0: 323-529-3776. You can tweet at us at Harry Lyles Jr., at Lance Meadow, one word, last name, M-E-D-O-W. And if you're in the business where you love speculation, I give you Tim Reynolds on Twitter. Now, Tim is the AP NBA writer based in Miami, and this is us really reading between the lines. He tweeted within the last hour the following, quote, June 20th, a fine day for Heat fans since 2006, end quote. Now, Harry Lyles Jr. is our special interpreter on ESPN Radio. I did not mention that off the top of our show as we've been going at it since 6:30 p.m. Eastern. So clearly, Harry, I offer you the floor to tell me the ins and outs of Tim Reynolds' statement.
1: Well, you know, we all love vague posting on Twitter, X, whatever you want to call it nowadays. I am hoping that this means, Lance, before you and I get out of here at 10 p.m., that we have a Giannis trade to talk about, whether that is him going to the Celtics, whether that is him going to the Miami Heat, whether that is him going to the Detroit Pistons, as you suggested would be a great spot for him earlier, or, my hope, the Atlanta Hawks. So, you know, hopefully Tim is giving us something that we will find out here in the next couple of hours before we get off air.
0: And 2006, of course, is the reference to when Miami won its first NBA championship with Dwayne Wade and Shaquille O'Neal. They overcame the 0-2 deficit to the Mavs, won four in a row, and the rest is history. But this doesn't come out of nowhere. Milwaukee and Miami, Harry, according to reports, have been talking, as well as other teams. So we've always known, to your point, that the Heat have been in the mix. But the other thing that we've even been discussing off the air is, does Miami have attractive pieces that wows the Bucks to say, sure, we'll unload Giannis? Now, Tyler Hero has been a name that has been thrown out, their three-point specialist. Jaime Jaquez, who was their recent draft pick from UCLA. But they're not getting rid of Bam Adebayo, okay? If anything, they want to put Bam with Giannis, yep. Which if I'm Miami and Pat Riley, of course you want. You want to do what Indiana shipped Milwaukee with Miles Turner, and whether or not Turner and Giannis, we can have not seen it come to fruition yet because they haven't been on the court, but you want to see that 1-2 punch, the inside-outside game. I'm sure Miami is thinking the same thing, but I wouldn't disagree with the sentiment that compared to some of these other teams in the Eastern Conference, I really don't think Miami can offer the most attractive group of personnel, I would say.
1: Yeah, I would agree with you. And then I think as well, if I am both Milwaukee and Miami, I'm sitting here thinking that I have the edge over the other team. If I'm Milwaukee, I'm looking at the Miami Heat. I know Giannis wants to go to Miami. I know the Heat would love to have Giannis in Miami. But on the flip side, if I am the Heat, I know that Giannis does not want to be there. And so for as much as you want to try to string me dry and take all of the assets that I do have, especially for a Bucks team that is going to need more assets. Like, they sort of went all in after 2021, and the well sort of went a little bit dry. There are teams that are certainly in worse positions than them. But, again, if you're both of these teams, you're sort of looking across the hall and being like, yeah, well, I feel like I've got some muscle over you, where realistically it's probably somewhere closer to the middle. I do think that, you know, Tyler Hero, Jaime Jaquez, like, those are two pretty dang good pieces for, again, what we've talked about earlier in the show. You're trying to build a championship team with pieces, with different role players, guys that do specific things. I feel like those are guys that fill that. But if I am Milwaukee, again, I really want to make sure I am getting the maximum amount I can for a guy like Giannis, because, again, I might be trading you a championship opportunity.
0: Gary Washburn, NBA reporter for the Boston Globe, he was on game night, and he threw out a few sleeper teams in the market for the Greek Freak.
2: A team like the Portland Trailblazers could come. There's teams out there that have money and know that they'll never attract, through free agency, another player like a Giannis Antetokounmpo. That's what Washington did when they got Trae Young and then they got Anthony Davis. They know that teams are not going to – interested premium free agents are not in their prime, are not going to go to Washington. They're not going to go to Portland. So what they're going to have to do is essentially trade for these guys. So I do think there could be a dark horse team or a mystery team that emerges. We'll see what happens in the

0: draft, which is in 6 days, and could come up and make an offer with young prospects and draft picks to get a Giannis who's, you know, it's arguably still in his prime and could put some, you know, more butts in the seats for some of these smaller market teams.
1: I want to peel back the layers of what Gary just said, Harry, because the other thing that you have to take into consideration that we haven't tackled is the current contract for Giannis, okay? And as you're pointing to me, I see you're now starting to sing my tune.
2: Yep.
1: And I bring this up in the NFL all the time, so I think it's relevant from the football perspective. If I'm a franchise and I am acquiring a star player, what I give up is dependent on how many years is left on the contract of that player, right, Harry? Because if a guy only has 1 year left on his deal, I have to then run the risk that he may or may not re-sign with me. Okay, so now enter Giannis here. He is entering the final year of his contract. He has a player option for 27-28, but that means he can opt out.
2: Yep.
1: So if I'm the Blazers that Gary Washburn was throwing out, the Wizards, even Miami, I have to say, okay, I'm giving up assets, but at the same time, I'm not renting Giannis for a year, Harry. I want to make sure I have him to win what you were phrasing with the Celtics, multiple championships. So I think a lot of people weighing in on these potential trade destinations are not taking that into consideration, and that's the strongest counter for all of the potential suitors to go to Milwaukee and say, hold on a minute. If I don't have an extension hammered out with Giannis before this deal, I'm not giving you the entire sun, moon, and every planet known to man in between, because there's still things that need to be hammered out here.
2: 1,000%. And to me, I mean, one of the teams that he mentioned, the Washington Wizards, Trae Young just opted out of his deal. Now, they Bingo. Expect him to, you know, re-sign with the team, but we don't know that. We don't know that. And like you said, I would not be in the business of renting Giannis for 1 year unless you were just the gutsiest GM, coach, front office and thought, you know what? We are going to be hanging up that Larry O'Brien trophy next year. Know what? I don't think you could find me any team in the NBA that is willing to roll those dice, not without knowing that they're going to have Giannis on their team for another 3, 4, 5 years or even longer. So to me, when we talk about a Blazers or a Wizards, I mean, hey, shoot, maybe Giannis wants to hang out in Portland for the rest of his career. I don't know that. I don't see that happening, though. We know, based on reporting, he wants to be in Miami, and it sounds like, I believe from what Brian Windhorst was reporting, that he would be willing to sign an extension with the Boston Celtics. So to me, I would be stunned if it's not one of those two.
1: Well, speaking of Brian Windhorst, ESPN senior NBA writer, he was on Get Up, and he says, hold on a minute, it's still possible the Bucks actually do not find a deal for the Greek Freak.
3: So far, from what I am told, the Bucks have yet to receive an offer that they're willing to accept for Giannis Antetokounmpo, which is somewhat mirroring what happened at the trade deadline last February, Greeny, where they had the market open, didn't agree to a deal, and ended up keeping Giannis. And while there is this deadline of the draft, and I am told that they intend to try to trade him by the draft, I think it's possible there's some percentage chance that they don't find the deal that they like. Miami has been the team that's been most aggressive, I think, in trying to get him, but they've got 7 or 8 different pieces they could trade, none of them what I consider super premium, and I think the Bucks probably want all of them.
1: I can understand you want the draft to serve as the deadline, Harry, especially if you can acquire picks, right, for this year. But at the same time, remember, free agency doesn't start until after the draft. It's possible another team could all of a sudden get in the sweepstakes if they don't land the player they were hoping for or wind up trading a player away. So patience may actually help Milwaukee, I guess, is what I'm getting at under these circumstances.
2: Yeah, 100%. I understand wanting to put a deadline on it, Lance, but in tell me if you disagree with this. I feel like whether we're talking NBA basketball or we're talking in life, sometimes the tread on the tires of a relationship gets so worn down that it is just absolutely best for everybody to just get the heck out of there. I feel like we have absolutely reached this. If somehow the Bucks do not get a deal for Giannis and he is still on the team next year, if they are able to mend this relationship, I will be calling the Milwaukee Bucks myself to get some advice. Because I just don't I don't, after everything that we've been through with this, I don't see that happening. But again, could be wrong.
1: Well, it is a business at the end of the day. We've seen players get traded away, and then all of a sudden the deal gets voided, and they have to return to their original team a few days later. Maybe it's not the same thing as the history that's been brewing with Giannis, but hey, if those guys can put on their old jerseys, then something tells me Giannis can get through it. But I guess what I'm saying is, if the Bucks don't move him here in June, and they don't ship him out of town until August, what's the difference of 2 months,
2: yep,
1: let's say? I don't think that's a huge sacrifice for either party involved in this scenario. LeBron James, he's another name that is in the land of the unknown. Is he going to be making headlines, or is he going to be ending his career in Hollywood? That is coming up on Primetime, ESPN Radio, and the ESPN app.
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towards Milwaukee, but then there's also activity in Los Angeles and the future of LeBron James with the Lakers and whether or not he is still going to be part of that equation as we move along.

0: along here on primetime ESPN Radio, the ESPN app, Sirius XM Channel 80, alongside Harry Lyles Jr. I'm Lance Meadow. Good to have you aboard as we take you up till 10 p.m. Eastern, presented by Progressive Insurance. LeBron, as we were talking about tweets circulating with respect to Giannis's status, well, LeBron also has a knack for stating things, typing things, and having everybody turn upside down to try to make sense of them. And there is still a lot of question marks surrounding whether or not he would leave the Lakers. Would he go to another team for his final pit stop? Would he entertain heading back to Cleveland to end his career where he started? Harry, there's whispers, especially since it was the 10-year anniversary of the Cavs winning their first championship in 2016, and he got together with all of his former teammates, that Kevin Love now could follow him to Los Angeles, and that would give him more of a reason to stay with the Lakers. But while everybody's asking the question, what is LeBron going to do, I almost feel like it should be phrased, do the Lakers want LeBron back? Is it beneficial for them to again invest in somebody that is far more near the tail end of his career, and as we know, has been worn down a bit? Do you want to now run that back again with Luka, who couldn't stay healthy, or do you now want to go in a different direction?
1: You know, to me, the biggest mystery in all of this is, what does this look like financially? It depends on the number that is attached to LeBron James. I think that, obviously, we're not in a space where this is a guy that you're maxing out now. Is he still incredibly valuable? Yes. And honestly, I would argue it's not that the NBA Finals made LeBron James more valuable. I'm not saying that. I am saying the value in having a veteran, having a leader, having an adult out on the basketball court counts for something, right? Like, I think about, you know, Chris Paul was on the Spurs earlier this year. Obviously, he was not going to have the most massive impact as Chris Paul would have had back in 2010. But in terms of a leadership perspective, leading a young team, leading a team to a championship, having somebody like that on your team in your locker room is a massive help. But again, the answer to me, and I guess this is where we're putting a price on it, what is that going to cost you? Because to me, especially given, again, the cap dynamics of the NBA in 2026, you cannot max out LeBron James, I don't think, and probably win a championship, given, again, you're paying Luka, Austin Reeves, and his potential max contract. I don't think that they'll max Austin Reeves. I don't think Rob Pelinka is that bold, and I mean that in a complimentary way. So to me, the financial implication sort of answers all the questions for the Lakers.
0: Reeves has a player option entering this offseason for just under $15 million. Rui Hachimura is a free agent. So is Luke Kennard. So there are going to be some movable parts outside of LeBron that L.A. has to address. Dave McMenamin, ESPN NBA reporter, was on SportsCenter earlier today, and this is what he had to say on LeBron's future with the Lakers.
2: The question starts whether he's going to play next year and continue his unprecedented longevity streak in the NBA. He was the first guy ever played 23 seasons. He would be the first guy ever to play 24. Now, speaking to sources throughout the league, the sentiment is that the Lakers are the leaders in the clubhouse if he decides to play. So then, if he's coming back to the Lakers, what does the dollar figure look like? He made $53 million last season. The max the Lakers could offer him is 3 years, $182 million. Nobody thinks the Lakers will offer anywhere close to that. But let's say there's an offer in the $20 to $30 million range. What can the rest of the Lakers roster look like? That's what the Lakers need to figure out over the next couple weeks before free agency officially opens up.
0: And Harry, I think LeBron also has to take into consideration, how far away are the Lakers from OKC, San Antonio, a Minnesota Timberwolves team that I still think can make some noise? Because then you have to take into consideration, how much money are you eating up, to your point, in the cap to then hurt the Lakers' chances of bringing in more talent. And if this is his last go-around, and oh, by the way, I'll make it easy, LeBron is playing this season. There is no way that man is just going off into the sunset without every other organization having a ceremony on his part, okay? I would be absolutely stunned. He's going to do a Mariano Rivera. They're going to give him cowboy boots. They're going to give him chairs. They're going to give him rocking chairs. They're going to give him tables.
1: Yep.
0: Everything underneath the sun. There is no way he's quietly retiring. So let's just end that speculation.
1: Yep.
0: LeBron will be suiting up this coming season. I can assure you.
1: Yeah, I'm totally with you. And again, I think the financial implication is big. I also think, how much does LeBron trust Rob Pelinka to actually build this thing up in 1 year? Like, because if you are LeBron, I think you're asking yourself two questions. Do I think my title chances are better in Los Angeles? Or do I want to really be ceremonious here? And do I want to go play in Cleveland on the minimum and try to win a championship there in an Eastern Conference where, you know, depending on who you ask, it's weak, it's strong, it's somewhere in the middle, whatever, and have your sort of retirement party go through, again, Northeast Ohio. I would also venture to think that he is going to finish up with the Los Angeles Lakers, to me, for whatever reason, and I don't have a good way to explain it. So it just feels like the most nice and neat way for him to do this, right, and let everybody know that this is the last year. You take your $20 or $30 million and, you know, like Dave said, you build out a roster that hopefully looks something more like a contender than they did this past season, which, again, hey, I feel like they did better than what I thought that they were going to do. I think they definitely obviously impressed in that Rocket series. Running into Minnesota was a different beast. But it's not nothing if Luka's healthy, if Luka's in the best shape of his career. That's more enticing for LeBron James. So, but I'm definitely with you. This is going to be a ceremonious one more season at age 42 for LeBron James.
0: And if there was substance behind him going to the Lakers to set up the next stage in his life, then it would make sense for him to hang out and remain in Hollywood. And I'm talking about beyond basketball. Mm-hmm. That, I think, is something also that I'm sure he's weighing. I'm with you, Harry. I think the Lakers deserve credit for what they pulled off in the playoffs. And they didn't have Luka, but in fairness, the Rockets also didn't have Kevin Durant.
1: Yep.
0: Now, you want to say they offset one another? Perhaps, but Houston was a much younger team than the Lakers. So they needed KD, I would argue, much more so than the Lakers needing Luka, at least in that head-to-head series. But if LeBron and Luka are going to reunite, it's very similar to the conversation you and I had just with Giannis. Who's to say both of those guys are going to hold up health-wise again?
1: Health-wise, and then again, you have to hope that given whatever's going to be there, whoever the players are going to be available, that you can build a cohesive unit, a team that is going to mesh. And I love J.J. Redick as a coach. I loved listening to him. I actually miss having him as a podcaster, which is so rare to say about anybody with a microphone, us included, right? But I do think that there is a little bit more room for optimism if, the big if, again, to your point, can they stay healthy? That is absolutely the key, especially for Luka Doncic with some of these soft tissue injuries.
0: Because we were talking about Giannis and Miles Turner, what that could have looked like. I think there's a lot of speculation with the Lakers. What does Luka and LeBron look like for an extended period of time? Still a little bit of a guessing game from that standpoint. The draft is a great way for you to improve your team in the NBA, and teams that are picking high in a few days could very well change their outlook and their trajectory. Who's going number one? Who's a true potential game changer? Some of the questions we'll answer on Primetime.
3: Coming up on the Monday edition of Unsportsmanlike with Evan Cohen, Chris Canty, and me, Michelle Smallman. Everyone is telling us that the 2026 NBA draft is filled with generational talent, but is there a clear-cut number one choice? We'll talk about it on Unsportsmanlike, 6 a.m. Eastern, right here on ESPN Radio, ESPN2, and ESPNU.
4: 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Pit Pass. Denny Hamlin continued his dominant summer run last weekend, winning the Great American Getaway 400 at Pocono Raceway. The victory marked Hamlin's third straight NASCAR Cup Series win and added even more momentum to an already impressive season. Now NASCAR heads west for a first-of-its-kind event in San Diego. The Cup Series will make history racing on a street course surrounding Naval Base Coronado, bringing stock cars to Southern California in one of the most anticipated weekends of the year. With no previous Cup Series data on the layout, teams will be learning on the fly in and anything could happen. Buckle up. NASCAR makes history. Rev up your race weekends at Hard Rock Casino Tahoe with high-energy race watch parties inside Hard Rock Cafe. Catch all the action as the races hit.
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0: I'm Ed Benkin. The third round of U.S. Open is in the books, and Wyndham Clark remains comfortably atop the leaderboard. He has a six-stroke lead over four golfers at 7-under. After finishing even on the day in round three, four of the golfers are seven back of the lead, even for the tournament. To baseball, where the Marlins won for the seventh time in 10 games. They picked up a win over San Francisco.
1: This is the 84th pitch. And Heriberto hits a ball high in the air out to left. That is deep. Schmidt is back. And it's gone. Put it in the sky and see how far it goes. Big Bert with a beauty of a bomb.
0: That call on 104.3 WQAM as the Marlins double up the Giants 6-3. The Padres get a home run for Manny Machado. They beat the Rangers 6-4 in 10 innings. The Braves get a walk-off. They down the Brewers 4-3. A couple of games going on now. The Phillies rolling past the Mets. It is now 8-0. Also, the Guardians on top of the Astros big by a count of 6-1. College World Series today. Oklahoma beat North Carolina 9-3. The Sooners lead the best of three, 1-0. NBA news, according to ESPN, Shams Charania, free agent guard Connor Gillespie is returning to Phoenix with a four-year, $48 million deal. At the World Cup, Ecuador and Caraco are scoreless in the first in Kansas City. Earlier, the Netherlands defeated Sweden 5-1, Germany over the Ivory Coast 2-1. WNBA, as the Fever fall to the Dream 113-96, despite 26 points of the day from Caitlin Clark.
2: Hey, it's Michelle's Mom, and coming up Monday, now that the 25-26 NBA season is officially over, it's time to look ahead to the NBA offseason and which team has a chance to improve themselves the most. 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
6: No other professional sport knows how to turn the page quicker than the NBA. The Knicks just won the championship, and now we start to look ahead for the other 29 teams. 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Lance Meadow, Harry Lyles Jr. with you. We take you up till 10 p.m. Eastern. We are on Giannis Watch, and it's possible a trade can be orchestrated before we sign off. But in addition to that, the draft is less than a week away, and there is a lot of buzz surrounding A.J. DiBonsa as well as Darren Peterson from Kansas. And DiBonsa, the big man from BYU, who is a minus 475 favorite to be the number one pick at DraftKings Sportsbook. Darren Peterson, plus 360. And he would be DiBonsa, the first number one pick out of BYU in program history. So a lot of storylines just between both of those players. Peterson is probably the most explosive scorer you're going to find in the draft. Dealt with injuries towards the tail end of his tenure with Kansas, but it seems as if he's checked out from most of the teams, so there's not an overwhelming concern. And I will say this, if you use San Antonio, Harry, as the model, Dylan Harper was the number two overall pick last year. Boy, was he impressive this postseason, specifically in the finals, regardless of the result. We're talking about already, I would say, he's one of the top finishers in the league. And, oh, by the way, he's got one season under his belt. So the reason I'm bringing that up is if you don't think that one pick could help take your team in a different direction, I would say, well, all you have to do is look a year ago what happened to San Antonio. So Washington has a lot of work to do. Don't get me wrong, but depending on which direction they go, DiBonsa or Peterson, now that you got Trae Young in the mix, it's not crazy to think in a wide open East still that the Wizards could make some headway this season.
7: No, I'm with you. It feels like it is prime for them, which, shoot, it had to be this year, right? Given the way that the NBA draft lottery is about to change. And it's in a draft where, as somebody, again, I still watch a lot of college basketball during the regular season. I know a lot of people are just March Madness heads. Nothing wrong with that. But just seeing the prospects in this draft, and obviously they're at number one, But this is a draft where we were talking about it during the break. If you're in the top 7, 8, 9, you can feel pretty good about who you're going to get. But if you're the Wizards, man, Darren Peterson, A.J. DeBonta, and I would even throw Cam Boozer in there, I feel like you can't really go wrong with this pick. If I were the Wizards, I would go A.J. DeBonta because I think the worst thing that you could say about him is he still needs to find out who he is without the basketball in his hand. I'll take my chances on that guy.
6: Well, you're talking about elite positional size.
7: Mm-hmm.
6: When you refer to DeBonta, and at 6'9", with his length, and in this league, based on what we've seen with Wemby and what he could do with his 7'5 frame, I mean, you think about, you already have good backcourt play. What's the best way to complement that? And we don't know what's going to happen with Anthony Davis, of course, too. But the bottom line is, I like what you're selling there, Harry. I think everybody gets caught up, and we'll take the best player available. Mm-hmm. But also in basketball, fit,
7: yep.
6: Okay? You can't lose sight of fit. And DeBonta, to me, is a really good fit for what the Wizards currently have in place.
7: 1,000%, especially assuming Trae Young, you know, signs whatever kind of extension with the team. I know a lot of people think of Trae Young, and they think three-point shots, right? Beat balls, all that kind of stuff. This guy, I think, is a better passer than he is a shooter. And on a team like that, and you have a DeBonta, you sort of have then the ability for him to, yes, learn how to play without the basketball on, you know, sort of a curved scale, if you will, as opposed to if he played on a team that had a point guard that wasn't as thorough in their passing game as a Trae Young is. So if you're the Wizards, man, I, again, would go to DeBonta, but then we look at Darren Peterson, and I did a lot of work with our college basketball writer, Myron Medcalf, this year, and Myron has talked about Darren Peterson as basically the best college basketball player that he's covered since he's been doing this, and Myron's been doing this for many, many years. Just the athleticism, the ability to get a bucket, the explosiveness. Now, obviously, the concerns are there with the injuries and the health. I know he had like a creatine issue that caused like full body cramping. It freaked him out. From what I understand, there's sort of a mental gap there for him, or was a mental gap there for him. I still think, given the talent and just the pockets that we saw out of him, that's a guy that's worth it. And it reminds me, sort of apples and oranges here, of Kyrie Irving's college basketball career. Because remember, the big thing with Kyrie was, well, he only played 9 games. How good could he be? How much of a risk are you willing to take? I think that ended up being a pretty good risk. And I feel like Darren Peterson would fall underneath that same umbrella.
6: I think that's a great comparison, Harry, the Kyrie Irving one, and look at how that turned out. But the only thing that I fear, the more and more you were talking about the small sample size for mm-hmm. Peterson and the injury concern, and remember, there was a lot of critique that he would do a lot of his damage in the first half, and then he would just rest the remainder of the game. What is the big headline in the NBA still? It's load management, yeah. Right? We're experiencing a league where we talk about guys resting and not holding up for 82 games more so than anything else. Well, I would say, well, that fits right
7: there, you go.
6: Perfectly right under in. The umbrella of Peterson based on what he showcased at Kansas, but I think you're also trying to sell yourself on what he can do for the length of his career, Harry, as opposed to what he could do maybe in year number one. And I think that's important for whether it's the Wizards, whether it's the Jazz, to keep in mind. You can't operate in a bubble mm-hmm. where your fears of what's going to happen in year one prevent you from thinking about big picture what he can do over the course of his rookie contract.
7: Yeah, Lance, and I think on top of that, I know we're talking about injury concerns. The thing that bothered me the most about Peterson last college basketball season, it obviously him not being on the floor was a problem. The lack of transparency to me was just the bigger red flag, because it's like, what's going on here that we can't just say, hey, it's X, Y, and Z, it's ABC, whatever is going on, to the point where even Bill Self was showing up at press conferences, you know, kind of being like, hey, I don't know. I don't know if he's going to play. I don't know what's going on. And so that to me was even just more concerning than whatever he had going on with his body. Because to me, if it's, again, everybody has injuries, you know, for the most part. What is wrong with a little transparency, unless, again, there is something that perhaps, to your point, is more far-reaching, like, down the line, right? Like, is this something that he's going to deal with throughout the course of his career? So that, for me, gives me the most pause when it comes to Darren Peterson. But outside of that, man, as soon as we roll the ball out there on the floor, I'm like, that's a guy I want on my team.
6: And he'll be scrutinized, I'll tell you this, on a daily basis if that routine continues, though, at least year one, with him not playing X amount of minutes. Because even Wemby's faced criticism, and we saw him wearing down in the fourth quarter of the NBA Finals when he was only playing leading up till about 30 minutes a game. Mm-hmm. It will come back to bite you if you don't build up that durability. So the Wizards still have a decision to make, Peterson or DiBonsa. David Dennis Jr., our very own ESPN radio host, was on Freddie and Harry, and he was asked whether or not he thinks the Wizards can make the playoffs next season.
8: I think they can. I think they can. They can win a playoff series. I mean, Trae Young, Anthony Davis, if healthy, he's good. Like, I mean, they're good, great. They're all stars. You're going to get, a generational rookie coming in. I think they could be a top six seed, and I think they can really make some noise, maybe get out the first round this year.
6: And once again, you look at the East landscape, it's not crazy. Heck, with the play-in game right now, everybody can screw up over 82 games, Harry, and still find a way into the postseason. You can tell I'm a huge fan, by the way, of the expansion of the playoffs, if it hasn't been necessarily showcased. But in all seriousness, I would agree with David. I think the Wizards can bring in DiBonsa or Peterson, because even if they go in the direction of Peterson, you put him with Young. Even though I think DiBonsa is a better fit, that's a lot of scoring that you're going to be able to rely on a night-in, night-in basis. And if you get some big men to complement AD's health concerns, you get some rebounders, they should be able to put some points on the board.
7: 1,000%. And it's a young team. That's a team, shoot, if you have Trae Young, I mean, whether it is DiBonsa or Peterson, that's a team you can play with some pace now. And we saw the Spurs sort of do that. Sometimes in and out of control, unfortunately for them. But I do think that, I mean, David went as far as to say that they could win a series off the top of that clip. I don't disagree with him. Again, I really do feel pretty strongly 1-3 in this draft. You're getting a generational talent, and the Wizards have set themselves up pretty nicely to have some success this upcoming season, which feels weird to say about them. But we're happy for them because the Knicks just ended a 53-year run. I wouldn't say the Wizards are going to do that necessarily, but I do think next year is going to be fun for you guys.
6: So maybe Harry is indicating we're going to be bringing up references to Wes Unseld and company. Woo. In terms of the last time that we saw the Washington franchise do some damage. Not to be a bearer of bad news, but when they have had the first overall pick was 2001, Kwame Brown. The following season, they went 37-45, did not make the playoffs. Then they took John Wall in 2010. They went 23-59. Clearly, that was not good enough to make the cut. So maybe a change in history. It's amazing. The Knicks win one championship. All of a sudden, it changes the outlook for everybody else in the NBA. We'll try to make sense of that, as well as get you caught up on the rest of the big stories across sports coming up on Primetime, ESPN Radio, and the ESPN app.
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12: 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Here's Mario Ruiz.
13: The United States continues to impress at the 2026 FIFA World Cup. The U.S. men's national team followed up its dominant opening win over Paraguay with another convincing performance, defeating Australia 2-0 in Seattle to make it 6 points from a possible six through the two group stage matches. What makes this result even more impressive is that they got the job done without their biggest star, Christian Pulisic. The U.S. showed its depth, discipline, and confidence as it took control of Group D. Now just one match remains in the group stage. The U.S. will face Turkey A on Thursday, looking to complete a perfect group stage before the round of 32 knockout stage.
14: A bandwagon fan. The biggest insult in sports. But this summer, during the FIFA World Cup, it's an invitation, America. Never watched soccer before? Perfect. 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Me too. Just here for the snacks? Now we're talking. So grab a bag of Lay's and jump on the bandwagon. We're undefeated. 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

0: Where will the Greek Freak wind up? The excitement for Team USA in the World Cup. Just a few headlines making the rounds on this Saturday, with plenty still happening across the board as we recover from the NBA Finals and now look ahead to an extremely busy offseason. This is primetime here on ESPN Radio, the ESPN app, SiriusXM Channel 80, presented by Progressive Insurance. Lance Meadow, Harry Lyles Jr. with you as we take you up till 10 p.m. Eastern. And speaking of headlines, it's only appropriate that we bring in our producer, Nick Carty, to take us through maybe some of the other storylines that are falling under the radar today and what perhaps we may be missing. So, Nick, the floor is yours.
1: Thank you. A bit of a note back here. While you guys were in that last segment, or actually it spanned two segments, we saw the Phillies just absolutely obliterate the Mets in the third inning. They put up an eight spot, but this is the fun part of it, if you will. Kyle Schwarber came to the plate twice, and both times the ball went further than 450 feet off his bat. So it's the first time in, I guess, StatCast era that they have tracking of home runs since 2006 that somebody hit two home runs in the same inning of 450-plus feet of worth of home runs. So, Harry, you worried about the Phillies over there as a Braves fan?
2: I was about to say, that sounds cute for second place, but shout out to Don Mattingly, Evansville, Indiana native, doing a great job as an intern for the Phillies.
0: I'm amazed that they keep track of all of these statistical trends and can find that instantaneously. It's amazing. So the Phillies batted around, to put what Nick is saying in perspective, for those of you trying to follow closely in the car or at home.
2: That is incredible, though. 450 plus?
1: The first one was 456. The second one was just a foot better, 457.
2: Wow.
1: And at the end of it, the Phillies are up 11-0.
2: That's like impressive consistency, though. Like, that's kudos to the strength training program, honestly. You know?
0: Well, Schwarber's known for his power.
2: Yeah.
0: I mean, that's what his MO is. So I'm not surprised that it's him of all players. But we were talking with Jeff Passett earlier. He said, watch out for the Phillies. And this could be a team that we have seen in previous years that all of a sudden gets its act together in the second half. Not trying to put fear in the eyes of Harry Lyles Jr. and his Braves.
2: I do have plenty of fear, though, because things are going too well. And if you're the Atlanta Braves, when things are going too well, this is usually what happens.
1: Well, speaking of going well, things went well for the Carolina Hurricanes this season as they captured their second Stanley Cup in franchise history. They had their parade today. It wasn't as big as the Knicks parade, 2 million people in New York City, but they had a great turnout down in Raleigh. Tons of people came. They were going crazy. Rob Brindamore, the head coach, took his shirt off again, the most ripped 60-year-old you'll ever see. They even signed one of their defensemen to a two-year deal. Right on the podium, they signed Nicolas Deslauriers. It's a French name, so I don't know. But he's a defenseman, two-year deal, inked on the podium at a parade, so that's a first that I've ever seen. It's a great day for parades in sports this week, Lance.
0: Well, it's also a great day for the citizens of Raleigh to not have to worry about waking up at 2:30 in the morning to get a perfect prime position to see what's going on with the parade. And I'm referring to what happened in New York, where there were individuals that woke up the crack of dawn and still weren't able to get through. And that's... There you go. On cue. I mean, what would a segment be without a little old school 90s Knicks music? But in all seriousness, that is what Nick was alluding to. A huge differential in terms of the space that you were able to take advantage of and enjoy to celebrate the Carolina Hurricanes versus the New York Knicks in a jam-packed city that comes with the terrain.
2: Without question, I think my takeaway from this is if we were signing contracts, you know, just at the parade, on the podium, I mean, if you're Jim Dolan, I know he's not the biggest Zoran Mamdani fan, but if you wanted to become the crowd favorite, hey, man, give Jose Alvarado a contract and sign that thing right up there. Why not, right? I mean, throw Mitchell Robinson in there. There's plenty that could have been done if we were signing contracts at these parades. I think Knicks fans would have gone nuts for that.
0: Landry Shamet also is another candidate. Jordan Clarkson could have went in a variety of directions. Unfortunately, I don't think Adam Silver and the NBA, Harry, would have signed off on that because of the restrictions and where we are in NBA free agency. It would have been a nice story.
2: Ask for forgiveness, right? Ask for forgiveness.
0: Well, forgiveness actually, can only go so far.
1: They interviewed a couple fans, and one of them, a 35-year-old woman from Raleigh, she was up front with a fan with a big Canes flag and everything. She said she got up at 5 a.m. and then came down to the parade to get the front spot in the parade and at the stage. In New York, that wouldn't have even gotten you in the parade. There's levels to it. I'm just saying. Good for the Hurricanes. I'm, you know, good for them. They got their parade. They got their win, but we do it bigger in New York. All right, moving on.
0: How appropriate this coming from a Knicks fan, ladies and gentlemen, by the way. But yes, there we go. That's the trifecta that we've hit. We've met our quota.
1: We still have an hour, Lance. We have plenty of time to work it in. Speaking of New York, there's a golf tournament going on in Long Island, whatever you want to say, going on right now. The U.S. Open. Wyndham Clark kind of ran away with it there at the end. He has a 6-stroke lead over Scottie Scheffler. Obviously, not to take away from Clark, he's been playing amazing. Scottie Scheffler is chasing the career Grand Slam. If he can do it tomorrow, he will become one of the younger ones. He's only 30 years old on Father's Day. He's now tied second, 7 strokes back of Wyndham Clark. He's been working his way up there, but obviously he came off the course only 3 back, and then it got pushed up to 7 by the end of the day. So are we rooting for Scottie, or, you know, how do we feel about the U.S. Open coming to the final round tomorrow?
2: I'm definitely rooting for Scottie. For me, in individual sports like golf and tennis, I am always just, I don't care what nationality, obviously Scottie's American, but I am rooting for the dynasty. I am rooting for the dominance. I am rooting for something we have never seen before. Now, he's not necessarily doing something we've never seen, but for a main character, if you will, in a sport like golf, I want to see that. I want to see Scottie versus the field in all circumstances. Obviously, a win would help continue to grow that narrative. So I am rooting for the narrative. I am rooting for Scottie Scheffler, Lance.
0: Yeah, I'm completely with you, Harry. I also think in the wake of everybody still getting caught up with Tiger Woods and hoping on hope, it would be fantastic for the sport if another dominant player emerges, and Scheffler has done a heck of a job to finish off the resume with this, at least in the immediacy, would be huge. So I'm with you. I love the fact that he's within striking distance. I think it would take golf to new heights if Scheffler can pull this off. I'm not saying he's Tiger Woods, but they really need somebody that could take the baton, run with it, and forget holding on once again, hope that Tiger is going to emerge again and give us a flash, because to me, that's holding the sport back, I think, immensely.
2: 1,000%. Again, I feel like golf, tennis, these sports are better when you've got a main character that everybody's going up against, and I feel like he's that right now, and I want to see him continue to extend that.
0: This was SportsCenter, is a new interview podcast from Rich Eisen featuring SportsCenter legends, available now on Disney+. 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This was SportsCenter, is presented by Gusto. Well, we don't have to go back that far in the archives to talk about what an NBA player changing jerseys could do for a franchise. Is the Greek Freak going to be the latest player to take his talents to South Beach? Oh, yeah. We are heating things up here on Primetime, ESPN Radio, and the ESPN app.
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16: I'm Ed Mangan. The third round of the U.S. Open is complete on Long Island, and Wyndham Clark remains atop the leaderboard. He had a six-stroke lead yesterday. He has a six-stroke lead today over four golfers. He is at 7-under. He's finished it even on the day. Four of the golfers are seven back in the lead. Now to baseball. A couple of games going on, and it is batting practice for the Phillies against the Mets. They lead 11-1 in the middle of the fifth. Guardians with a 6-1 lead in Houston against the Astros. Earlier, the Braves get a walk-off. They top the Brewers by a score of 4-3. Manny Machado homers in the 10th inning to lead the Padres over the Rangers 6-4. The Marlins have now won 7-10. They top the Giants 6-3. Nationals over the Rays 4-3. Reds blow up the Yankees 10-2. At the World Cup at the half in Kansas City, Ecuador and Caracas are scoreless. Earlier, the Netherlands beat Sweden 5-1, and Germany topped Ivory Coast 2-1. In the WNBA today, the Dream beat the Fever 113-96 on a day when Angel Reese made history.
17: Ray all the way in. Can't finish Reese. A 1,000 career rebound. The fastest in WNBA history to reach that plateau.
16: That call from ABC. Also, Caitlin Clark had 26 in the loss of the half. The Sky lead the Wings 43-38. College Baseball World Series Game 1 goes to Oklahoma 9-3 over North Carolina. In NBA news, according to ESPN's Shams Charania, free agent guard Connor Gillespie is returning to Phoenix. He goes back to the Suns on a four-year deal. The deal is reportedly worth $48 million.
3: Hey, it's Michelle Smallman, and coming up Monday, now that the 25-26 NBA season is officially over, it's time to look ahead to the NBA offseason and which team has a chance to improve themselves the most. It's on Sportsmanlike, 6 a.m. Eastern, right here on ESPN Radio, ESPN2, and ESPNU.
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0: Will we get a trade in primetime? That is the question, as there's a lot of speculation that Giannis perhaps could be on the move before we turn the page to Sunday.

0: a surprising potential destination, because Harry, they were throwing out an offer going back to the trade deadline, and Milwaukee clearly was not blown away. It's a package that, according to reports, had been headlined by the number 13 pick in next week's draft, plus various rotational players, and you also have Tyler Hero, perhaps, at the center of it. There's also some talk that if Miami is the team that acquires Giannis, that a third team could be involved, like the Pistons, and maybe they would get Hero, which, by the way, I think would be an excellent addition for the Pistons since they need additional scoring. So they are coming fast and furious. They're coming from every direction, and we are here trying to make sense of it on primetime. But I can understand if Milwaukee is not enamored by the Heat and what they have to offer, because in fairness, outside of Bam Adebayo, it's not as if the Heat have a bunch of superstars. But if I'm Giannis, with Pat Riley and Eric Spoelstra guiding this organization, I would love heading there, knowing that if any team can turn things around and put a championship-caliber unit together, it would be one guided by those two individuals.
1: 100%. And I really do feel like these two sides can figure something out that works for the both of them. I don't think Tyler Hero is nothing. Obviously, if the Pistons were to get involved, he doesn't necessarily go to Milwaukee. But again, we've talked about Jaime Jaquez. Obviously, the number 13 pick is in the mix here. To me, that pick is more valuable in a draft like this year's draft class as opposed to, say, last year's. And then, of course, if you're the Bucks, Giannis has some pull here because he's got that player option, and a team's going to want to trade for him if they know that they're going to have him for more than just one season, right? So to me, I just feel like, again, it makes too much sense for both of these teams to put something together to make it work. I would definitely put the Celtics as a 1B, not even necessarily a 2, because I understand, again, the play style seems to be a huge hang-up for them. I think Giannis is too good of a player, especially if he is going to be healthy, for you not to take a chance on that.
0: Jay Williams, ESPN NBA analyst, was on Get Up, and he was weighing whether or not a team would be willing to blow up their roster for Giannis.
2: I don't think you have to rearrange your franchise for Giannis. I think there is context that matter when a player is in an organization where they don't see eye to eye anymore. We've seen this happen multiple times with players and how they handle that stress. I do think Giannis would be better utilized when he has strong leadership, starting from a head coach and starting from a front office. And I think that has diminished. I'm not going to diminish Giannis's 50-point closeout game in an NBA championship and all of a sudden say this guy doesn't have it anymore.
0: And I don't think anybody's questioning whether or not he has it. I can understand the leadership point, and we just attacked that and said Miami is exactly what he'd be looking for in that department with Riley and Spoelstra. It's just a matter of, can he hold up? I'm not questioning, once again, Giannis's ability as a basketball player. When healthy, 31 years old, he is more than capable of still putting several solid seasons together. But are you telling me I'm going to get Giannis for potentially 70 games? Or how are you going to tell me I'm going to get Giannis for 35?
1: Right.
0: Which is what they went through this past season. And that is a huge disparity. And if I'm giving up, even in Miami's case, a lot of capital between personnel and the draft, that's still a lot of risk involved, where you could be looking at Bam on an island in the middle of January, even in a wide open East. I would not want to put myself in that position.
1: No, absolutely not. If you told me you're getting Giannis for 60 games and he would be ready for the postseason, I would sign up for that. And I think one thing that I thought was interesting that Jay had mentioned is, you know, you don't want to feel like you have to blow up your team for a Giannis. I feel like in the current NBA structure that it is harder to actually do a full blow up of your team, because the construction for a championship contender is not what it was, you know, 10 years ago, where we're talking about a big three or a big four or whatever you want to call it. It is much more team oriented. So, you know, teams are already afraid, you know, because of the second apron, all the financial restrictions, those kinds of things, to where, okay, let's say you do give up some pieces in a trade for Giannis. It forces you then to build again through free agency. We just saw the New York Knicks over a few years, obviously, go through this and build a championship team that way. If you told me that you

0: keep, let's say, half of your current build and you feel good about what you're keeping and you bring in Giannis and you still got a little bit more wheeling and dealing to do, I think that's worth the risk. To your point, though, if you're getting him for at least 60 games, if you're telling me you're getting Giannis for 35 or these injuries are going to continue to linger, then I don't want to get in that business. But from what we know, outside of mostly last year was sort of a big outlier for his health. I think those are dice I'd be willing to roll.
1: I think it would be a little bit easier for Miami to make the adjustment because they wouldn't be parting ways with a centerpiece to their offense or defense where it would be a huge adjustment. But if we're to go back to the Celtics scenario, and let's say they parted ways with Jaylen Brown, see, Harry, I would argue that is a significant adjustment for Jason Tatum to make, as well as Derek White and anybody else that would still be in the mix, because you now removed somebody who dominated the basketball that you played off of on both ends, and you're replacing him with still a great talent, but a much different player stylistically speaking. So even though Miami doesn't maybe have the most attractive pieces for Milwaukee, again, easier adjustment for Giannis and the rest of the players compared to the Celtics, who I think would need about a month to a month and a half before maybe all of a sudden everything starts to fall in place.
0: And doesn't this say about how far we've come with the Celtics? Because we used to be in a place, and obviously winning a championship cured this, we used to be in a place where people, whether they were Celtics fans or not, were saying, we've got to break these two up, right? Like, which one is it? And we knew which one it was going to be. It was probably going to be Jaylen Brown. But for the longest, we were talking about breaking this pair up. Obviously, they won a title, and everything's been great since then. I still, man, I just, part of me, the basketball fan in me, just out of curiosity, I would like to see Jason Tatum play with Giannis. I just think that would be so interesting, especially given, you know, I think Philadelphia, there's still some hope there in what they're building. Obviously, we're seeing a lot out of Tyrese Maxey. The Knicks just won a championship. I think there's still hope. Cleveland's got some stuff to figure out. Detroit's got some stuff to figure out. But the East is, like, pretty interesting overall. And even we talked earlier about, hey, like, what if Giannis stays? Milwaukee, it's, I don't think, is a lost cause necessarily. I think that you've got, again, he is a piece there to help you build. That is not entirely a lost cause. But just as a basketball fan, I would just be so curious to see Giannis in that iconic Celtics uniform, playing alongside a healthy, finally healthy Jason Tatum and going through the East and seeing what happens.
1: He certainly would not have to adjust color scheme.
0: No.
1: Given he's going from green to green.
0: Better green.
1: That would be, well, to each their own, sure. I guess, with respect to that. We'll have to get Roy G. Biv involved to weigh in as well. But on a more serious note, that would also be, Harry, a heck of a story. Two guys on a redemption tour.
0: Yep.
1: Tatum coming off an injury-plagued season. Giannis doing the same, teaming up to get the Celtics back on track. And if even if they got to the NBA Finals and fell short, that is, to me, by far a lead story, not just from a team perspective, but from an individual perspective. Because, I mean, I'm just brainstorming off the top of my head. When was the last time you saw two guys coming off of serious notable injuries pair with one another or even be in the same division, let's say, battling one another, fighting for territorial positioning for a championship? I mean, that may be a first.
0: Too. Like we're talking about two guys. I know, like, Giannis has been around the block for a while, but he was 31 last season. In theory, like, I know the best version of LeBron that I saw was 33, 34, 35, and Giannis isn't even there yet. Now, obviously, the game's different for him, physically different, all those different kinds of things. But to your point, we have not seen that specifically. That would be a new, unless we're not thinking of somebody, it would be pretty interesting to watch them go about that and make a run of it. And just watching Brad Stevens help build the team around them.
1: And Brad has proven he's not just going to keep the status quo just for the sake of keeping names on a roster. So that's another organization, much like Miami, that I think has the right man at the controls. 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Speaking of individuals and where they are in their careers, Jalen Brunson's coming off a championship as well as a finals MVP. Where does he fit in to the current rankings in terms of stars in the league. 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

0: Brunson leaning in, gives the Knicks the lead. Brunson.
1: It hasn't sunk in. 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
5: 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I brought it up to our production team, Harry. This song is synonymous with 94 and 99. That was when the Knicks lost two finals. I don't know if you could get away with tapping back into the archives, as it is Lance Meadow and Harry Lyles Jr. here with you, taking you up till 10 p.m. Eastern. So I would say the jury is still out whether or not Knick fans can still embrace that song.
6: I think in their defense, what you're doing now is you're putting those good vibes on it. You're giving it a fresh flavor. You know?

0: As you know, when I hear that, I go back to 1999. That was one of the first NBA finals I remember. But again, this is a new day, Lance. The Knicks are NBA champions again. And I don't necessarily endorse all of this.
1: Well, I don't know. Based on how you're setting up our production team, Harry, I don't know. I'm a bit skeptical here.
0: I like to put on a good show, you know? But I got to give them their due, man. They did the damn thing.
1: They did, and they pulled off a heck of a run, though I think context is important, and this is not me taking anything away from the Knicks because they can't control what happens in other series. But, Harry, I'm going to repeat what I said earlier in the playoff run, and you can chuckle in the background all you want, as well as our producers, especially Nick Carty, who's a Knicks fan. But never in NBA history have we seen a third seed avoid both the 1 and 2 seeds in their respective conference. So the fact that that never happened since we went to a best-of-7 series in 2003, and I would say that goes even beyond, they can't control what the Celtics and the Pistons did. But the fact that that was the first time in NBA history, that does say something about the pathway to get to the NBA Finals, even in the wake of them winning. I'm an elephant. I'm going to remember this when we have this conversation 10 years from now, okay? See, because a lot of people say, oh, nobody's going to remember the path they took. Oh, don't be so sure that everybody's going to forget.
0: And you know what? That level of pettiness is what makes sports so great and so fun. And this platform, this medium specifically, right? Though I am a big proponent of, you can only play the games on your schedule. And the cards are going to fall as they may. And Jalen Brunson and the Knicks ran through every single obstacle they saw. And Lance, I guess I should tell our audience, I think one of the reasons that I am just sort of like, you know what? Yeah, you know what? Knicks, you got this. I have no gripes against anything that you've just accomplished. I was at the State Farm Massacre, Hawks-Knicks, where they were down 50-plus points. That was the best basketball team I saw in person all year. And yeah, I will not be arguing whatever their path looked like to a championship because they destroyed my team on the way.
2: Can I just hop in? And I'm not going to try and be an obnoxious Knicks fan, but I get it. I agree with you, Lance. Like, obviously, you know, it wasn't the 1 or the 2 seed. It wasn't the Pistons and Celtics. But how much stock do you put in the fact that the teams that they did play, the Cavs, who beat the 1 seed Pistons, the Sixers, who beat the Celtics, they didn't belong on the same court with them in the four games that they played. Like, they blew them out of the water, no doubt about it. How much stock goes into that process?
1: No, I give them credit because, to Harry's point, you play who's in front of you, and they did dominate who was in front of them. But just to backpedal a little, Nick, in fairness, okay, Jason Tatum did not play Game 7 against the Sixers, okay? Now, I know I'm going down my least favorite road, hypothetical, right? It's not backed by facts, but that was a ultra-competitive game that went down to the wire. You're going to tell me if Tatum plays Game 7 that you don't like the chances of Boston surviving and maybe advancing? So, I think that changes the dynamics, does it not?
2: Absolutely. It does.
1: Okay.
2: So, but also, too, they beat the Celtics last year with the worst team.
1: Well, but also Tatum got hurt, and I know they were dominating them with those two comeback victories before Tatum got hurt. I'll give you that. But Tatum had not been healthy for the entirety of that series, and he was unavailable for Game 7 against the Sixers.
2: No, my overall point is, as much as you want to say that they played a weak Sixers team, even Embiid wasn't healthy for all of it, and then the Cavalier team, and then the Spurs, they did go on one of the greatest playoff runs we may see for a long time.
0: Yes, runs in general, right? I mean, we all kept hearing, like, hey, this is the best 9-game stretch in NBA history, and then it became 10, and then it became 11, like, whatever, you know. That number ultimately ended getting up to, but, like, to me, the dominance of it supersedes the path that was in front of them. And so I lean that way. But I do, Lance, to your point, though, I do give you credit to, like, especially for those of us that just, you know, feel like encyclopedias of sports information and really remember the scroll, if you will, of all of these championship teams. I don't think what you're saying is invalid by any means. The dominance for me supersedes that, though.
1: And I completely understand where you and Nick are coming from, I guess. And listen, this is coming from a native New Yorker, okay? Born and bred in New York City. So I have experienced it. I've lived it. I've seen it. The problem I have with the fandom in my backyard is, and maybe you haven't seen this, Harry, but things were elevated to me a little too much in the wake of the Knicks winning the championship. I'm going to bring Brunson into this equation, too. Mm-hmm. You know, there's been comparisons to what Jordan accomplished in the clutch. And I understand he may have resembled it over five games, but he's nowhere in the territory of what Jordan did over 35 finals games. And the fact that New York hadn't won in 53 years, I think it's gone above and beyond the realm of reality, I guess, in terms of putting this team and this run in perspective. And that's what I have a problem with.
0: So I think, and I do agree with that, because I've also seen the same, you know, he's the first player since Michael Jordan to do, you know, whatever the stat is, right? We've seen a bunch of those. I think I personally take those less as straight Jordan comparisons and just more as a measurement of letting people know, hey, like, you're genuinely watching something that is rare here. And I do think, at least for me, and I was one of the people who have long believed, and I still think he's an outlier, it's harder to have your main guy be a small guard, you know? Cool. Obviously, he accomplished it in a way that I think most people did not see coming. But for me, again, I think that I take that more so as, hey, what you're watching is rare, as opposed to, like, Jalen Brunson measures up with Michael Jordan, even though statistically in these instances he is.
1: Well, you had Chris Carlin, who is a host on Bart and Carlin on 880 ESPN New York, went on Matt and Myron and weighed in on where Brunson ranks.
3: This was so much more meaningful on so many fronts because he was the guy that it was so polarizing to make that move when they did. And the Knicks, there's no way the Knicks even thought that he was going to become this. But when they were investing so much in Jalen Brunson as opposed to other big names, they were getting knocked for it at the time as well. I think Jalen Brunson certainly is never going to pay for another meal in this town. And at that table, there's Jalen, there's Jeter. Mark Messier is probably at that table. But when you compare what they've done, Messier is the only other one that comes close, but he doesn't come close because it's a sport that people in New York don't care nearly as much about as they care about with the Knicks.
1: See, and Harry, this is where the overreaction is, and I know we're running up against the clock here, but Willis Reed and Walt Frazier helped the Knicks win a pair of titles. Mm-hmm. He's not even the greatest Knick all time at this stage.
0: Yeah, and I would agree with that. I know a lot of people tapped into that conversation, and I don't say that he's not to take away from anything that he just accomplished, but I do think he's got a lot more basketball in front of him, right? I mean, he's been a Knick for a handful of years. And again, for some of the names that you just mentioned, whether it's Walt Frazier, you know, like, to me, you got to put a little bit more on the resume now.
1: Four seasons, to be exact.
0: Yeah.
1: Let's sim it down just a tad. The Celtics, they are searching for yet another banner. Will they get back on top on primetime?
4: 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We asked one of their biggest fans, Ice Cube, when he joins us at 9:30 a.m. Eastern. 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
12: The United States continues to impress at the 2026 FIFA World Cup. The U.S. men's national team followed up its dominant opening win over Paraguay with another convincing performance, defeating Australia 2-0 in Seattle to make it 6 points from a possible six through the two group stage matches. What makes this result even more impressive is that they got the job done without their biggest star, Christian Pulisic. The U.S. showed its depth, discipline, and confidence as it took control of Group D. Now just one match remains in the group stage. The U.S. will face Turkey A on Thursday, looking to complete a perfect group stage before the round of 32 knockout stage.
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17: 2-2 on Adele. That ball is absolutely crushed down into left field. It is way out of here. There's a ball lifted high in the air. This ball's well hit. It's carrying deep out there into left field, and that ball is out of here. Magneto, 26 home run.
18: Sherry serves.
19: I haven't seen Gosheri play to this level of aggression in quite a while.
18: I think one thing that I'm noticing, you're seeing the aggression, I'm seeing the comfort.
19: I mean, he is playing like he just got up from a nap 10 minutes ago. I mean, he's not moving too quickly. He's not exerting a ton of energy. He's just in the right position every time, and it just looks effortless, to your point.
18: Arat's on the backhand, straight up the middle. Caught by Ben. Backhand by Ben. Arat sets up for the rebote. Looks to get some bounce. He does. Ben, with composure, backhand from the 12 line. Rebote forehand down low. Gosheri has to reach in, makes the catch. Low and hard. Alou winding up. Split placement stopped by Ben in a great catch.
19: Wow, that is phenomenal.
18: Alou at the 7 low bullet. Gosheri calling for it. That cleared the overhead screen. Cleared the front quarter. Here's Arat straight to the back wall. Filo Robote will score.
19: That's just sick stuff, Stu. To do that off the Robote on the next throw just shows you the range of his shots, too. He has the power. He has everything that you want, but he also has the finesse and can make those plays and lay it up to the inside when he has to. A complete player, and you're seeing the whole offensive package tonight.
18: Here's the backhand by Arat, caught by Gosheri. Gosheri winds up. Drop shot, read by Lalu. Lalu rifles the split placement. It is stopped by Ben and another great catch. Arat takes this one out of the air.
19: Oh, boy.
18: Ben overhead, backhand from the 12 to the inside. Arat is there. Outside placement, stopped by Lalu. Karen by Lalu. Perfectly returned to score. 2 points for Lalu and Arat. Lalu has the serve for the Fireballs.
19: Well, Lalu finally gets to one, and Gosheri kicking himself, makes the stop, and then not going to give him any chances. Gosheri's been catching everything, so throws the carom. It opens up, and it scores.
18: Beautiful catch by Ben at the 11 line. Here's the backhand. Robote. 2-2, opening line and scoring. 3-3, we're all tied up in the second set. Lalu serves.
19: Well, there's a counter for everything. And if Koscheri is seemingly cutting every ball off on the inside and everywhere, the outside of the court is exposed. And Lalu's starting to figure that out now. It was with a shot a little bit earlier and here off the Rabote, especially. So that's the perfect time to throw something.
18: Koscheri picks this serve hard to the inside.

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1: Oh,
0: Rotz to Ben. Ben from the 11 line to the inside. Here's the backhand by Rotz. Koscheri in the backcourt. Rebote forehand by Lalu, cut off by Koscheri. Koscheri, drop shot to the inside, read by Rotz. Rotz with the philo that will land in and score.
1: The younger brother taking a page out of Gosheri's book here. The philo, wow, from the outside, just out of reach. And what a run here. You know, felt like the Renegades had all the momentum. Koscheri doing his thing, and now Fireball's leading 4-3.
0: Here's Ben on the backhand of the inside. Rotz from the 12. Looks to pass. Ben takes it in the air, backhand from the 11. Rebote forehand, hard to the inside. Koscheri has it. Koscheri inside at the side wall. That's a tremendous play by Rotz. Wall to wall he goes from the left side. Split placement called for by Rotz. Rotz gets it inside. Koscheri's there winding up. Hard to the inside. And Rotz is there too. Here's the backhand. That does not clear the overhead screen.
1: Yeah, well, Rotz, I mean, was on the outside, made a fine catch. And he's coming back here, lunging in, makes the play. But he had never had, yep. I mean, see how high he threw it. I mean, he hits it up in the fourth row there, and it kicks up and out of play. It feels like it's been a perfect start to the match for the Renegades, and still, the Fireballs have a chance, which is a good sign. They've weathered the Koscheri storm. I mean,
0: absolutely,
1: it was a big one early.
0: Hanging in there.
1: And after Lalu made that one stop, you see that last point, Koscheri played it differently than he played the previous 7 or 8 points.
0: Beautiful catch by Rotz off a hard serve by Koscheri. Here's Ben. Backhand from the 11. Lalu calls for it. Koscheri cuts it off. Winds up. Costello two all will score. That is 5 points for Koscheri and Ben of the Renegades. Possible set, possible match point.
1: Well, they just took his eye off of it, Stu. And you're going to see Lalu here looking right at the glass and not at the, oh, man, right as the ball's approaching. You see him take his eye off it, look at the front wall.
0: Happens fast.
1: I mean, he's got to be licking his chops at the opportunity with the right side on the outside to try to take a 5-4 lead. And instead, now you got to win 2 points to even get yourself into a third set.
0: Ball tipped, point set and match for Koscheri and Ben, taking it in straight sets, 6-1, 6-4.
1: And that's about as competitive of a match as you're going to see with a 6-1, 6-4 scoreline. Tight there late, but the Renegades pull away and win their second in a row and take a 2-1 game day lead.
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1: Coming up, Division One doubles. Goes Sherry and Urbieta, a chance to win the championship against Arutia and Aratz. Well, what we've said, Stu, is all kind of come true. Here's the final opportunity for the Fireballs to defeat Gosheri or Goenaga. If the Renegades win this one, they're going to win the championship.
0: If they're able to finish it, what a way to retire for Urbieta. Potentially his last professional match played right now with a championship on the line.
1: Representing the Renegades here, we have the team of Gosheri and Urbieta. And for the Fireballs, it's Arutia and Aratz. Ready to begin this top division doubles match championship on the line.
0: Here's the catch by Aratz. Backhand from the 11 line. Gosheri, backhand thrown powerfully. Arutia on the rebote. Kicks the inside. Gosheri winds up. Filo, the kill shot, will score.
1: Well, Gosheri seemingly picking up right where he left off on the last match. I mean, gets an opportunity. He goes with the Filo straight outside.
0: Again, we're used to seeing Gosheri play aggressively. He just seems relaxed.
1: Yeah, relaxed, and he's shooting, I mean, pretty quickly here. And Arutia, I mean, we said X-factor on the night. Gosheri's a little bit of a different animal, just better catching, a little more range, a little quicker, so everything just a little better there. It's going to be tough for him.
0: Gosheri on the rebote. Arutia cuts it off at the four. The two wall scooped up by Gosheri. And the carom by Gosheri on the return will score. 2 points for Gosheri and Urbieta. Gosheri has the serve.
1: Well, Arutia going for the split placement here, but Gosheri was, I mean, right on the line of the splitter. And Karam is just out of reach. And Gosheri's been everywhere in the right spot again. He read that perfectly. Takes a quick 2-0 lead.
0: Arutia picks the serve, rifles it outside to score.
1: Yeah, got it.
0: That's a point for the Fireballs. Arutia and Aratz. Arutia serves. Man.
1: Gosheri kind of floated in this serve. Doesn't cross the wall, so Arutia attacks, gets it, and fires it outside.
0: Caught by Urbieta. Urbieta high and hard to the front wall. Rebote forehand by Arutia. Passing. Gosheri on the rebote. Taken. But tipped in the front court. That's 3 points for Gosheri and Urbieta of the Renegades.
1: When you play against Gosheri, you know that you're playing against the best defensive player and a guy that can kill it if he's able to stop it outside. So you're a little hesitant to throw the shots. He's always in the back of your mind, and I think that's what you're seeing early. Just not great play here from Arutia, trying to, like, pressing a bit and just not playing great. A lot of time to get back, though.
0: Rebote left side for the big bounce. That stays inside. What a catch by Urbieta in the corner. Aratz in the corner. Gosheri now from the 9 line. Powerful, powerful backhand takes off. Rebote all the way to the 3 line. Rifled outside. Gosheri came up with that catch. Oh, Aratz is there. Arutia steps out of the way. Urbieta makes the catch. Arutia now from the 9 line. Backhand. Here's a backhand by Aratz, powerfully thrown. Rebote for Gosheri. Beautiful catch by Arutia. Splitter caught on the forehand of Urbieta. To the inside where it's caught by Aratz. Urbieta's there. Rebound off the back wall. Played low and hard by Gosheri. Here's Horatz. Sidearm to the inside. Crossing and stopped by Urbieta. Robote forehand. Fire to the inside by Arutia. Gosheri back to the inside on the side wall, and Horatz is there. Urbieta takes it on the bounce. Gosheri, Horatz reads it well. Gosheri's got it. Hard to the inside. What a scoop from his knees. Horatz makes the play.
1: Maybe overran it.
2: Oh,
0: Arutia plays the Robote well. Here's the backhand by Urbieta. Horatz again. Backhand. Two all.
1: Oh, that's the right time.
0: Guillermina scores for Horatz. 2 points for Arutia and Horatz. Quite a point.
1: Well, if there's any question as to whether Horatz can be a one, he just put on the tape here and just let it run. I mean, he is everywhere.
0: Powerful serve by Arutia. Here's the backhand. Robote left side by Arutia to the inside. Urbieta's there. Backhand from the 12. To the forehand of Horatz. Beautiful catch in the corner. Gosheri now from the 9 line. Powerful, powerful backhand. Straight back and stopped by Horatz. That ball kicked up and hit the overhead screen. That's a fourth point for Gosheri and Urbieta. Gosheri has the serve. Here's the backhand by Horatz. Gosheri lets it pass. He's got the Robote, turns it into a two-all. That scores.
1: Oh, bye.
0: 5 points for Gosheri and Urbieta here in the first set. Possible set point.
1: Well, the Renegades have been caught a couple of times with shots off the Robote. They turned one back on their opponents here. Gosheri recognizing that Arutia is pushing a bit here down back, down 2 points here in the set, and it makes it three with a tremendous shot.
0: It's a hard serve by Gosheri. Here's the backhand. Low runner to the inside. Urbieta's there. Arutia reaches up, backhand from the 9 line, wall to wall, Robote kicks out to the 5. Gosheri's on it, to the inside. Horatz, backhand from the 9. Low and hard and stopped by Gosheri. Split placement, stopped by Horatz. Horatz, to the inside. Urbieta's there. Here's Horatz from the 11, big backhand. Robote coming out. Gosheri, forehand Robote, caught by Arutia. Arutia winds up, powerful coastal to the inside. What a catch by Urbieta. That backhand took off and hit the overhead screen.
1: Oh. Yeah.
0: 3 points for Arutia and Horatz of the Fireballs. Still possible set point for Gosheri. And Urbieta, gotta think that Gosheri's looking for this Robote.
1: Yeah, and look at that one. It just kind of ate Urbieta up, and then you see the result of the next throw up in the overhead screen. Again, the way he caught it looked like he didn't have full control, and that backhand tells you he didn't.
0: Here's the backhand by Urbieta, caught in the air by Arutia. Low hard backhand stopped by Urbieta. Horatz to the inside, into the corner, out to the Robote. Tough save. That cleared the overhead screen. Beautifully played by Gosheri. Here's Arutia. Cortada. Stopped in the backcourt by Urbieta. Gosheri picks this up on the bounce. Costello. Horatz passes on the scoop, turns that into a two-all. That lands wide. Point and set to Gosheri and Urbieta, the Renegades. They take the first set, 6-3.
1: Oh, first set, well played by the Renegades, 6-3. Gosheri and Urbieta take them. Renegades just need one of these next two sets.
0: Folks don't realize they're in the splash zone right there. I mean,
1: I think it used to be a little splashier, if I could say so myself. It feels like the net's a little stronger. They used to come out deep into that first row.
0: You know, even if there's a net between you, you don't want the front quarter sitting in the front row.
1: Yeah. Pretty cut and dry here for the Fireballs. They need to win these next two sets to win the match and extend their season. But their mindset is good luck. Beat Goenaga Gosheri. So far, Renegades have won all three. They took the first set of this match. within a set of winning the championship.
0: Ladies and gentlemen, we are ready to begin our second set. See if we'll go to a third and decisive set, or if the Renegades will take it now. Arruti will have the serve for the Fireballs. There's a serve by Arrutia. The second set begins. Here's the backhand by Urbieta. Hard throw to the inside. Urbieta's there. Catch by Arrutia. Two all by Arrutia, thrown in and scoring. Arrutia and Aratz on the board first for the Fireballs. Arrutia has the serve.
1: Arrutia just coming off shooting with the season on the line.
0: But man, yeah, to shoot it with Gosheri running up the sideline, I mean, that's...
1: It's dangerous, but again, you know, haven't won these long rallies either, so got to switch it up. That's a great start.
0: Powerful serve by Arrutia. The low runner by Urbieta is scooped up by Aratz. Beautiful catch by Urbieta. Aratz is there. Backhand from the 10. In the corner, Urbieta's there. Arrutia makes the catch. Costello inside. Powerfully thrown, beautifully caught. Aratz now from the 12 line. Robote left side. Beautiful catch by Gosheri. He makes the catch with a hop, puts it inside. Arrutia, midcourt. Stopped by Urbieta. That backhand gets away from Urbieta and hits the pad. 2 points for Arrutia and Aratz. Urbieta having made some spectacular catches in what potentially could be his last points playing professional highline. Fantastic catches in the corner. Powerful serve by Arrutia. Here's the backhand. And Aratz is there. Powerful throw from the 12 line. Urbieta again. Aratz takes that at the sidewall. Urbieta from the 13 line. Arrutia now on the forehand. Cortada stopped by Urbieta. Back to the inside he goes. Here's the backhand by Aratz. Passing. Urbieta. Gosheri makes the save. Aratz attacks. Backhand powerfully thrown. And what a catch off the wall by Urbieta. Aratz backhand two all. Lands in and scores. 3 points for Arrutia and Aratz. Arrutia serves. It's a judgment call.
1: A rare miscalculation.
0: Yeah, I mean, it's coming fast, and sometimes it's just easier to go for it.
1: Yeah. Well, I mean, Gosheri's thinking about it. I mean, maybe just a little tired. I mean, you just, again, maybe out of reach too, but he knew it right away.
0: Powerful, powerful serve by Arrutia. Rebote. Rebote left side, stays to the inside, and Urbieta's there on the 13 line. Aratz advances, backhand from the 10. Powerful throw. Rebote. Catch by Aratz, backhand from midcourt. Right to the corner, out to the Rebote, on the wall. Gosheri makes the save. Aratz, again, low runner, scooped up at the back wall by Urbieta. Arrutia, two all, stopped by Gosheri. Gosheri, powerfully. What a save by Aratz. Here's Gosheri. Low and hard. And what an amazing scoop by Aratz.
1: That's crazy.
0: That Rebote is hooked. My, oh my. 4 points for Arrutia and Aratz. Arrutia has the serve.
1: Well, it was a funky kick here. I mean, that skipped, and he still caught it.
0: My goodness.
1: I mean, that didn't bounce at all, Stu. You know, to clear the overhead screen on the next throw, too, is still awfully tough. My, what a combination, and our ball's hanging in.
0: Here's the backhand by Urbieta. Forehand Rebote, low and hard, caught on the forehand of Aratz. Sends it deep. Floater. Rebote played for the big bounce. Aratz makes the Rebote. What a catch again by Aratz. Here's the backhand. Arrutia passes. Split placement caught in the air by Gosheri. Gosheri rifles this one. Arrutia got in there. Made the save.
1: I don't think anybody was focused on it.
0: Here's Gosheri. Costello two all hit the pad. That is 5 points for Arrutia and Aratz of the Fireballs. Arrutia has the serve. Well, not to be undone, I think Arrutia had enough of Aratz making just blisteringly crazy catches.
1: Well, the presence of mind to get back into this play, too, is, I mean, that's just great instincts by Arrutia.
0: Gosheri picks the serve. Costello Stop by Arutia. Oh. Powerful forehand. Rabote save.
1: Wow.
0: Caught by Arutia. Arutia powerfully. What a catch by Urbieta. To the inside where it scores. There will be no shutout in this set. Gosheri and Urbieta on the board with a point. Gosheri has a serve. Still possible set point for Arutia and Aratz. Here's a backhand by Aratz. Wall-to-wall Rabote coming out to the five line. Gosheri to the inside. Rabote forehand. Gosheri on the left side. Costado two all.
1: Oh,
0: lands in and scores.
1: Oh my. Wow.
0: Quite the coastie by Gosheri. Gosheri and Urbieta with 2 points and the serve. Wow.
1: Yeah, that's particularly nasty.
0: Where did this open up?
1: I mean, we usually talk. I mean, this was the, oh my. That's like the two, the 1.5 line? Oh my goodness. That just kissed the front wall and opened up wide. Usually see that with the right side. With the left, that takes special talent.
0: Powerful serve by Gosheri. Here's the backhand by Aratz. Rabote. Aratz on the catch. Here's the backhand. Big bounce. Urbieta keeps it going. Catch by Arutia. Arutia powerfully dropping. Saved by Urbieta. The scoop attempt goes off the frame of Arutia's cesta. That is a third point for Gosheri and Urbieta.
1: But the scoop there, boy, what a tough play. Big bounce, too, and
0: I can't even keep up.
1: Renegades with three.
0: Rabote coming out. Gosheri to the inside. Aratz lets it pass, makes the save, sent that too high. It hit the overhead screen. That is a fourth point for Gosheri and Urbieta here in the second set. Still possible set point for Arutia and Aratz.
1: It's 5-4, just like that. I mean, and now you're just playing a match to two. If you're the Renegades, you can just win 2 points. Everything that happened before doesn't really matter, just two.
0: Arutia picks a serve. Arutia. The two wall is off the court and out of play. It is 5-5.
1: All right.
0: This is set point for the Fireballs to bring it to a third and final set. This is possible match and championship point for Gosheri, Urbieta, and the Renegades.
1: Just missed it. You know, he's got a great opportunity there, Stu. It's not going to get any better. He just threw it wide. You know, you can't fault him. You just got to execute late.
0: Here's the catch by Aratz. Backhand to the inside. Gosheri has it in the air. Powerful, powerful backhand. Rabote coming out. Arutia on the Rabote. Catch by Urbieta at the 13 line. Aratz alone for the Rabote.
1: Tough one.
0: Caught by Gosheri. Catch on the forehand of Aratz. Cortada by Aratz. Stopped by Gosheri. Backhand from the 9 line. Powerful forehand Rabote. Gosheri to the outside. He makes a diving save. Aratz up high. Backhand from the 7 with control. Urbieta backhand to the inside. Aratz takes it in the air at the 12. Rabote for Gosheri. Arutia comes cross court with control in the backhand. Rabote coming up the middle. Gosheri to the inside. Aratz. Rabote to the inside. Big bounce. Urbieta to the inside. Catch by Arutia. Backhand powerfully thrown. Rabote for Gosheri up at the 5 line. Split placement stopped on the forehand of Aratz. Aratz keeps it low. Urbieta reaches in and keeps it alive. Big backhand follows. Rabote, split placement, scooped up by Gosheri. Gosheri, this one caught by Arutia. Arutia fires it from the Costado, and Urbieta's there. Aratz from the 10 line, backhand. Ball is tipped, point, set, match, and the Winter 2025 Championship for Gosheri, Urbieta, and the Renegades. And there you have it, Andrew.
1: What a great season, Stu.
0: My, oh my.
1: What an incredible season.
0: The Renegades win it.
1: And how fitting for Urbieta going out with a victory. Here with the champion Renegades, Urbieta and Gosheri. You guys out there is the number one team, able to close it out there. But I'll ask you, Gosheri, you've been on this team the last 3 seasons. You've lost in the championship those 2 years. How much motivation did you have coming into tonight to get it done?
3: A lot, no? Always it's a privilege to be on the final. If we are in the finals, if we lose, it's a good job too, but if we win, it's better. Happy. I'm sad about my fireballs too, because I want my brother to win too, but it's not possible for both of us. And happy because we lost, like you said, 3-6-2 in a row, and we deserve this one.
1: Yeah, and Urbieta, I'll ask you, a big part of this Renegades team, we talked about retiring after this year. What does it mean to go out as a champion, winning your final season here in Battle Corps?
19: It's amazing. I think it's the perfect way to finish my career. It's been many years. I want to thank everybody who was part of this career. Many years, many players, many friends, all my family. I just want to say thank you to everybody.
1: Awesome, guys. Congratulations to the Renegades. I think we're going to close it out here with you folks as the Renegades are celebrating over here to my left. It's been a great Winter 25 Battle Court season. Confetti going off. We'll be back after the summer, first week of September, back for Season 8. Stu Nyman, it's been a great season.
22: A pleasure
1: working alongside you. Congratulations again to the Renegades, our champions. We'll see you back in September, folks. Have a good night.

0: A look at Hollywood Studios on this beautiful Friday. We are coming to you from the most magical place on earth, the Walt Disney World Resort in Orlando, Florida. And we are live inside the stadium here for ESPN The Ocho. As we turn our attention to maybe one of the most popular recreation sports of all time, it's adult kickball time here at Disney, brought to you by Turf Wars. So excited to have you with us, everybody. I'm Drew Felios, joined by one of the elite kickball players in the world, Dwayne Lucas. And Dwayne, I know how much you look forward to this event every single year. What are you feeling right now?
1: I feel great. I think there's going to be a lot of exciting kickball that you're going to see today, and there's going to be some athleticism that you haven't seen from women and men before, and this is not your regular kickball game that you remember from elementary school. It's high octane, and it's exciting.
0: Yeah, the best of the best we are going to see here in the next hour. Let's take a look at the rules. No bunting allowed by the men. The women can do that. You look at all the rules. What ones do you think really stick out?
1: Well, usually when we play this game of kickball, bunting is a real part of the rule. But for this exhibition right here, we wanted to showcase the kicking a lot more. So no males are allowed to bunt. The women are allowed to bunt to move the runners. You have to have at least 8 fielders on the team, but the maximum is 10. 4 of those must be women. The kicking lineup must contain a minimum of 13 players. All subs must be made of the same sex. You can throw the ball at the runner. It is allowed. However, it's not recommended. If the runner is not on base and they're hitting her, they will be out. The ball must bounce at least twice before across the plate to be considered a strike. And it's just a regular format, 3 strikes, 4 balls, and a courtesy foul.
0: And we've got the best of the best facing off. The average Joes are here. Sue Hamilton leads this lineup. Anthony Rose. You've also got other players like Asia Flowers. We're going to be calling her name a lot. Justin Weldon as well. Bobby Smith is another. Any names on this list really stand out to you?
1: Okay, on this list right here, you probably want to look out for Bobby Smith. Let me see who else. Aaron Dismukes. Oh, they have their big kickers. So we have that home run wall out there. I think we're going to see somebody actually get it over the wall.
0: And you see our pitchers now going. Now, keep in mind here in kickball, when that ball is delivered, it's got to bounce twice, right on the bounce, for it to be kickable.
1: At least twice, but they can definitely roll it straight down the middle if they would like to. And as you see, they're already trying it. Oh, that's a mistake in the outfield. It looks like it's going to be a standing double. So, they're trying it. They're going for it.
0: Going for 3. Defenses have to be sound.
1: They have to be sound.
0: And getting right back to the back there. So, a good start.
1: Great start. Great start by Justin. Found a shot in the outfield. They couldn't get to the ball in time enough, and he decided to go through.
0: So Justin Weldon off to the good start there for the average Joes. It's the average Joes in the yellow-red, and on the other side, the purple Cobras. And their pitcher right now dealing

0: foul.
1: And what she was trying to do here, she was trying to put the ball, bunt the ball down three, and that's one of the hardest ways for the defense to try to get somebody out going to first. So it's all about ball speed, put the ball down three, just far enough away from the back catcher, but not to the pitcher quick enough.
0: And that's that play.
1: That was a great play. That was by Cairo Booker, who made that play, playing inside Charger. And that's two outs.
0: So the Purple Cobra's all about defense. And you see Kirsten, she's got the speed, but sure-handed defensively that time. And now the Purple Cobra's just one out away from getting back to their dugout, coming up to the kick for the first time.
1: Absolutely. And that was great communication also between Cairo and Terrell, at back catcher. He wanted to go get the ball. She called him off. She wanted to make the play, and she did so.
0: This ball is hit pretty hard. And what a catch made. So how about the defense for the Cobras? They do allow a run, but now they come up to kick for the first time. And the average Joes get a run on the board. There's the Purple Cobras lineup. And I'm telling you, they are potent. Amber Walker, Dennis Bolger, Dre Scandrett in there. Also, Cairo Booker, Alexis Roberts. Which ones do you think are ones to really watch?
1: For this particular team, it's going to be the speed. They have great speed on this team between Dre Scandrett, Terrell Springs, Jamal Abraham, and they have some great kickers within Hayden. And pretty much Dre can do it all. He has speed, he can bunt, but he's a lefty as well, and he has a great foot.
0: Andre Clark, the pitcher here for the Average Joes.
1: How about those Average Joes in Purple Cobras uniforms, man, playing off the movie Dodgeball? This is what the Ocho is all about. And I love the play on the movie when they came up with the team selection of the names.
0: Definitely the spirit of the Ocho celebrated here today at the ESPN Wide World of Sports. I'm telling you, this ball coming out of the hand of Andre Clark, this is not easy to kick. So Dre Scandrett going to do his best here. He'll watch one there.
1: And you see, that's called, in baseball, that's a nice cutter. Starts from the right and cuts back to the left.
0: This one's hit pretty well. First baseman, though, able to get over there and make the play. Defense, so important. And kickball, both teams displaying that here early on.
1: And he couldn't quite get his foot on the ball. He kicked the dribbler up first, and the first baseman got to the ball and got down. You're exactly right.
0: So there's one out. Now Micah Brown is going to come to the plate. Brown with a decent kick and have a chance to beat this one out. And a base runner, the first of the game here for the Cobras.
1: Kicks a dribbler down third. He's also another power kicker as well. Didn't quite look like it on that kick, but believe me, he can let it go.
0: So now the first female comes up. This is Cairo Booker.
1: Speed.
0: Booker, look at her get down the line quickly. Oh, the throw just in time. Good job keeping that runner from advancing.
1: And that was a great play by the inside Charlie Sophie. She made a great play, called him off, and made the play at one. And held the runner at two. That's what you want to do in that particular situation right there. And here's Hayden up the kick like I'm saying, bro. He's a lefty. He has a big foot. You know, every time I said something about having a big foot, it hasn't showed it. But let's see if he can do it.
0: So Hayden Dalby in that cleanup spot for a reason for the Purple Cobras. Good pitch selection. If he gets a hold of it, look out. The 2-0 pitch now to Dalby. This one is hit really, really nicely to right field, and that should score a run. It will for the Cobras. We're tied at one, and that's Hayden Dalby at his very best.
1: And it looks as though they end up getting the third out and try to go back to first, but the run still counts.
0: Okay, the out made there. So we have played one full inning. It's Dalby unable to take second base, but that run does count because it did cross the plate in time. Just underway, early fireworks, a run apiece for the Joes and the Cobras.

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7: Welcome back, everybody. A beautiful day here at the ESPN Wide World of Sports alongside my man, Dwayne Lucas, one of the greats in the kickball world. I'm Drew Felios. We knew it was going to be tight. Average Joes and Purple Cobras. And that's exactly what the story has been thus far. A run apiece as we head to inning number two. This one is hit exceptionally hard, and it's going to get out of here.
8: And it's gone. It's the first home run over the home run wall for Turf Wars on ESPN.
7: Great job, Aaron. Start the celebration. It's Aaron Dismukes going yard, and you can see his team, how excited they are.
8: That was a great play. Oh, he definitely caught four. He caught that ball four. Didn't have a chance. That was a great job. Great kick. Kick the ball.
7: That would have been a heck of a try out there. Saw Micah Brown, the right fielder, tried to elevate, but just a little too out of play, and it is 2-1.
8: And let's see if Hayden changes up his pitching style. But as I know him, he's probably going to stay with it. He's going to have a little bit more bounce to it this time. And that's Andre. Kicked the blooper up to outfield. Great catch by McCown.
7: Andre Clark, the first out of the inning. Oh, a home run by Dismukes. So lots of power in this Average Joe's lineup, and it's not necessarily atop the order. The middle of that order is really, really lethal.
8: And now we have to kick Trinity Bell, and she can let it rip too. She's a great power kicker as well. She might try to get it out there. She's definitely not bad.
7: The shortstop able to make the play. I tell you what, they're sound defensively.
8: Another great play by Cairo Booker. She's all over the place. Great line drive ticked up.
7: Got to have those soft hands, right? And it doesn't always flow right into your breadbasket. Sometimes the ball's a little bouncier, right? You got to control it.
8: Exactly. Anthony Rose up to kick.
7: Anthony Rose also kicking from the right side.
9: Good.
7: That ball is across the plate. But Anthony is waiting for his pitch. One ball, two strikes now. Top of the second inning. This one, another line drive. So three straight hit right at the defense of the Purple Cobras. But the damage is done. Aaron Dismukes going yard.
8: Came in and just crushed it. That was a great kick.
7: So we invite you to hit us up on social media if you're here at the complex or you're enjoying anywhere around the world. Kickball on network TV. How cool is this? And there are the handles. Turf Wars, Kickball Turf Wars, doing such an exceptional job organizing this great event.
8: Absolutely. So any of you guys out there watching that are interested in playing in these Turf Wars tournaments, there's your play handle to go off of to get in touch.
7: How did you get into kickball, Dwayne?
8: To be quite honest, a girlfriend. She invited me out to a kickball practice, and I was a former soccer player and a baseball player, and so I was able to play, and I fell in love with it. And 15 years later, here I am.
7: Wow.
8: They say love brings you to the sports that you like. And that was a great kick.
7: So well done as the Purple Cobras. It must be so cool, too, to see how this sport has grown and how it continues to grow year in and year out.
8: Year in and year out, man. When we first started playing this game, we just thought it was something that was going to be fun, some extra recreational sport for us to do as a hobby. And this thing just ended up growing to something huge. And one of the things we said, we want to see this thing make it to the Olympics one day. So, you know, if it turns out, you heard it here from me first.
7: How about the Purple Cobras? They've got something cooking here in the second. Two runners on now. Well done. They've got some Alexis Roberts out there.
8: Yep, and she did her job. She put the ball in play to move the runner to second, and he was able to make it there. Jeep just wasn't quite fast enough to make the play at two.
7: So we got Peter and we got Alexis now on deck, and now that brings up Jamal Abraham.
8: He's a great line drive kicker as well, so he probably wants to try to kick a line drive in between first and second to try to move that runner over to third.
7: So you do play a lot of small ball and kickball, similar to baseball, right?
8: Absolutely, yeah. That's one bounce. I see him down twice. That's a ball. Let's see what Jamal's going to come up with. And that's a strike. I believe he's down, so he's going to give him a pitch that he wants to see. That's a great pitch that got down.
7: And into right field, and now I believe that's going to load up the bases. They check that runner in third, and we have got them all loaded up here. Nobody out. And this could be huge for the Cobras.
8: It's going to be some action.
7: And who's going to come to the plate? I think it's Terrell Springs now.
8: Just like they drew it up.
7: So what's Terrell looking for? Just put it in play or just...
8: Just try to get it to the outfield to score that, to secure that, that run at third.
7: Gets a pretty good pitch. That's good contact.
8: Catch, but that's exactly where he wanted to be, on the right side. That was a great kick. That was a great placement kick. That's right.
7: Because all the runners move, and now we've got runners on second and third, and we're all totted. We all are all tied up, rather. And two runs apiece.
8: And you got Shatarion Moffitt with the kick, and this is, she has speed. All she wants to do is just put the ball in play, leave it up to the defense to try to get her out at one. If that happens, then they'll score the run. But they'll probably just hold it. Let the bases loaded, but we'll see. But she has wheels.
7: Shatarion can punt it, just gets a little piece of it, just enough. Out at first. Runner at the plate does not even attempt. So you can't play it better than that defensively.
8: Can't get it no better than that. That's exactly what you want to do as a defense.
7: And now the defense can sort of rest here with two outs. See Shatarion. Wow, you're right. Great speed.
8: And like you said, the person on the run on third didn't even make an attempt. You got to come down halfway at least to help her out a little bit.
7: Now that brings up Dennis Bolger here. Getting towards the bottom of the order for the Purple Cobras. This is adult kickball here. ESPN, the Ocho Day. At the ESPN Wide World of Sports. So excited you're with us on ESPN2. Drew Felios with Dwayne Lucas. And what a battle we've got here in kickball. Two runs apiece. Dennis Bolger trying to give the Cobras the lead. Oh, and he will do just that. Ball bobbled just a bit. The second run tries to come in. And out right there.
8: That was a great play made by Sophie. Great, great job. That was a great kick.
7: See the emphatic rule by our umpire. When that ball strikes you, you are out.
8: You are out. You are out. He almost threw his shoulder out calling that out.
7: So it got him from behind. Another look at the home run, though. And what a home run this was by DeSmukes. 3-2 Cobras at the end of two.
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23: It is Turf Wars Adult Kickball here at the ESPN Wide World of Sports. ESPN, the Ocho day continues, and I believe this is Sophie DiPetrillo up at the plate.
24: And she's a technician. She definitely is a great bunter. It's all about ball placement with her. And it seems like they've made a pitching change.
23: That defensive help.
24: And they called it a foul. It's a foul ball. If he would have caught that, though, that would have been out. And it seems as though they made it. Purple Cobras made a pitching change. Dennis Bolger is the pitcher. So let's see what he does. That ball in play.
23: Whoa! And safe at first. Did not have full possession of that ball.
24: Exactly.
23: So Sophie, the ninth kicker in a 15 kicker order here for the average Joes. Take one more look.
24: Just a little high coming out of the back catcher's hands. He got to the ball quickly, so he should have made a better, more secure throw. He had time.
23: Now it's Isaiah Droud. Sue Hamilton will be on deck here for the average Joes.
25: Good eye.
23: What a competitive game this has been so far. It's almost like There's no weaknesses in either one of these orders. It seems to know each other pretty well also.
24: There's definitely good balance, I agree. And we actually did this in a draft style. So these players were voted on by the kickball community. So the names were sent out, and they were voted on, and the coaches as well. They did a draft style, snake style draft, and that's how they came up with the players on each team.
23: 2-2 now to Isaiah Drought. And Drought kicks it pretty hard. The center fielder, though, doesn't have possession.
24: But makes the play at second. But makes the heads up play at second after they dropped it.
23: So they had the force play in effect. Did they get that runner? I believe they did. Just in time.
24: Referee's had a meeting. It's called out.
23: So now that brings us to Sue Hamilton. Lenny Williams on deck for the Average Joes. And trying to get that tying run across the plate.
24: Sue Hamilton is no stranger to ESPN. She's been on here before, and she made a great play. She kicked a bunting triple, and she got the third base. Watch out for the dance moves, because she'll be on the show.
23: Sue lets that go right through the legs. Strikeouts not very common in kickball, or do they happen?
24: No, they most certainly happen. Yes, they do, but not likely. Again, like we said, the ball has to bounce twice before it goes across the plate. And also with the plate, there's a foot on each side of the plate that counts as the strike zone. So as long as it hit that corner, it's good.
23: Just out at first base, and a good job making sure that lead runner does not advance.
24: Absolutely. And there is Kyle Booker just in the place, a magnet to the ball, making plays. Another out at one.
23: Yeah, Booker's all over the infield here for the Purple Cobras. And now this is going to bring up Lenny Williams. Just watching this, Dwayne, this is not your kindergarten kickball. These players are very, very skilled as they make the play one more time. So good job by Dennis Bulger. He comes in, and he's able to keep the Average Joes off the scoreboard. We stay at 3-2 as we go to the bottom of the third. Celebrate the over-the-top spirit of ESPN, the Ocho. For Fortnite's Islands with the sprint through the challenging new ESPN obstacle course. Jump into Fortnite and search this code to play. You ever played Fortnite?
24: Absolutely not. I don't understand it, but it seems as though the kids love it, though.
23: Well, at least you're honest here, Dwayne.
24: I will say I spent a lot of Fortnite bucks with the grandkids, though, so...
23: That's good to know. Right at the shortstop. Right back to live action here. And the Average Joe's able to get the first out.
24: As Alicia Parker kicked the line drive to Sophie. And she caught it and made the out. Wait a minute. It seems as though they made a call.
23: Uh-oh, a little bit of controversy here on the field, perhaps. And are they going to bring the kicker back here? Let's see. Maybe checking the order.
24: Did she kick outside of the kicking order?
0: Oh, I have a lineup discrepancy here.
23: Officials on the field weighing things. I think perhaps the Average Joes had a different player up right there than what we saw.
24: And they must have called an encroachment or something, because she's back up the kick. Here we go.
23: So we'll do this one more time. Extra out here, but this still is going to be put away. Average Joe's able to make a nice play right there with center fielder in a good spot.
24: Made it a little bit more dramatic. Came down with the catch, though. That's all that matters. And Aaron Jones did a pitch and change as well.
2: Yeah, I felt it.
24: That's a big punch kick. Nice single. Nice kick to get on one.
23: So one out here. Good speed on the base pass for the Purple Cobras. Average Joe's trailing by a run. They don't want to give up another here. See the catcher come out of the box. Well timed that time. And now two outs. The Average Joe's hanging in, trying to keep this a one-run deficit.
24: That was a great play. He got to the ball in time, was able to make a great chest pass to the first baseman. He threw it back across third to hold the runner at two. That's a great play. And now we have Amber Walker.
23: Touches it. Was this foul? I believe so.
24: Maybe they touched the foul, so yeah, she's going to come back.
23: Notice how the catcher, though, does routinely come out onto the diamond.
24: Absolutely. Absolutely. That's why I say it's all about ball speed with the bunt. You got to get the ball just outside of the hands of the back catcher.
23: And that's a great ball. Down the line.
24: And the first baseman can't handle it. He threw a miss with her first. He couldn't handle it, took the ball. Though. That was a great bunt. She did her job. Faced the runner.
23: That's how you do it right there. So now a base runner here for the Purple Cobras. And that is what it is all about. Get that extra run across the plate. It's now 4-2.
24: They're starting to catch some momentum.
23: Tapped on first. That's going to do it. Cobras in the third inning. But they're able to get a run. 4-2. Turf Wars Adult Kickball rolls on here on ESPN The Ocho.
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7: Fans at the complex today having an absolute blast at the ESPN Wide World of Sports. It's ESPN The Ocho, Turf Wars, Adult Kickball. As the Purple Cobras lead the Average Joes by a score of 4-2. Drew Felios alongside Dwayne Lucas. Let's see if the Average Joes here can get some runs back. As there's a two-run deficit right now they're trying to make up.
8: And they're leading off with Asia Flowers. So she's a great bunter as well. Let's see what she does. But again, she wants to put the ball down three and give her a chance to get on first base.
7: Asia Flowers watches that one. Gadget Jackson is on deck. And also Tajay Hermans, will see him in this inning as well. I'll tell you what, a great job done by Dennis Bulger, the pitcher. He has really kept the Average Joes a little off balance.
8: Absolutely. He put that one right on the corner. She thought she was going to get the walk, but it was actually a call strike.
7: So two balls, two strikes.
9: You good? Now you're ready.
7: And two strikes there, you foul it off. You still stay at the plate?
8: Yes, sir. Still stay at the plate. It looks like he's doing a great job of working both sides of the plate. So she's, like you said, she's definitely off balance, not sure on which side it's going to come to. But he put it down the middle, she's ready to make the play. Carol Booker at that point in time was not able to make the play.
7: So Asia Flowers, tremendous speed. Tell you what, there's some great all-around athletes play this sport, right from other sports.
8: Absolutely.
7: So that brings us to Gadget Jackson, the 14-hole hitter for the Average Joes.
8: And what he wants to do is try to kick a line drive. Stay away from second base, and that'll work. That's almost like a bunt up one, but then he definitely extended his foot and made the kick and advanced the runner to second. He did exactly what he was supposed to do. Great job.
7: So there's one out. Good job by Bulger to send it right to third. Make sure that lead runner does not advance. And now, Tajay Hermans here comes up for the Average Joes.
8: She's a great runner as well. She's going to put the ball down three, hopefully move the runner to third. And if I'm not mistaken, I believe Mrs. Hermans is celebrating a birthday, so I want to say happy birthday to her.
7: How cool is that? Perfect birthday present for her would be a victory for the Average Joes here. Again, chips it. And able to create a little bit of confusion. She does her job. And runners on first and second now with one out.
8: Absolutely. Yeah, that was poor communication between both of the Chargers. Both of them was going for the play, trying to make the out. Little confusion. Drop the ball.
7: Good recognition that time by Hermans. And now Justin Weldon, top of the order, comes up for the Average Joes. This is huge.
10: Oh, meatball.
8: And I believe he led the in and off with the big kick down the right base, right field side.
7: Weldon gets a good piece. And it's bobbled a couple times and can't get a hold of it. And we are loaded up here. Actually, a run will come in as well. So Asia Flowers crosses the plate. And how about the Average Joes with the rally?
8: With the rally. That was a very aggressive base running. A little bit of miscommunication on defense. Couldn't get a hold to the ball. Pretty much trying to make the out before you get to it. You got to see the ball, catch the ball. she is. That was aggressive base running. Safe at home.
7: Look at that team camaraderie, too. It's working right now for the Joes. That one just hit foul. We're at the Legend Stadium here at the ESPN Wide World of Sports, the former home of the Atlanta Braves. This is certainly hallowed ground for competition.
8: It is.
7: Look at this beautiful shot. A little bit of a warm day, but these players, these fans, having an absolute blast, and so are we, bringing you this competition.
8: He did the same thing. A nice placement kick on the right side, right hand. Right field.
7: Good job, though. Both runners tagging up, and now second and third. And it's just a one-run game, and the tension continues to build.
8: Yes, it does. And now you have two runners in scoring position. We have Kirsten Burrows at the kick. Again, she's going to try to do her job, put the ball in play, and leave it up to the defense. If not, it's going to be bases loaded. That's one bounce. That's a ball.
7: See Burrows stepping out, getting a little bit of instruction, coming right back.
8: Let's see if she changes up.
9: Almost.
7: Gets a piece, just a little bit foul. Did not realize when I signed up for this how strategic kickball was. I mean, this is really, really clinical here.
8: Oh, that's a great ball.
7: Better play. Oh, just
8: in time. Play. That was a great play. Great play by the back catcher. Spin throw.
7: Kirsten Burrows booking down the line. The throw just beat her by a step. And the average Joe is just able to get one run on the board. This is how you field it.
8: Threw the ball on a rope. That was a great job. A great stretch and catch by the first baseman.
7: So the tension builds. And the Purple Cobras have a one-run lead as they come up to kick here in the bottom of the fourth. By the way, if you want to get involved, you want to be a spectator for Turf Wars Adult Kickball, some of the future stops. Headed to Charlotte, also headed to Kannapolis, North Carolina as well in October, Richmond as well, and Austin in November.
8: That's our national championships. Not only just a spectator, if you're trying to play, these are our upcoming events. Get in touch with the handle. Oh, that was a great play. One. Oh, it was called safe. Great play. Yeah, if you're interested in playing in these events, bring your teams from all over. We have teams from up and down the East Coast, Midwest, the West Coast. Those are our upcoming events. So get in touch with us and bring them up.
7: Gadget Jackson, now the pitcher for the Joes. Oh, hitting the perfect spot. Now the Purple Cobras threatening to run away with this as they've got runners on first and second.
8: They say that the score is just a little bit too close for them. It's a little rivalry going on, too, because Makai Brown, who just made that kick on first, his father is actually the coach of Average Joe. So I'm pretty sure if he ends up winning this game, he probably won't be taking trash out this week.
7: And now throwing the ball around the infield. One run is in, and how about another? Purple Cobras just creating chaos, and sometimes when that ball is flying around the infield and nobody can get a hold of it, that's when the offensive team really starts to celebrate.
8: And speed kills. When I said something about taking the trash out, he made it happen.
7: Got to secure that ball, unable to do it.
8: That's why I say you're allowed to throw the ball at the runner, but it's not recommended, because if you miss, runners are still running around the bases.
7: So just like that, a 6-3 game. No outs here in the fourth. So the Purple Cobras just making good contact, and their speed, I think, really a difference. This one hit just foul.
8: Not quite. Not quite over the wall, but like the Smeeks, Hayden Darby can do it too. Oh, my.
7: So now Hayden Darby, he'll watch this one. Saw all the festivities going on. Usually these events, Dwayne, there's a lot of barbecuing going on, a lot of celebrating.
8: It's almost like a summer family reunion. The kickball community is a very giving kickball community. And when we have these tournaments, we definitely cook out, bring food, feed each other, and just have fun.
7: I am in. This one's driven right field. Under it and caught right near the warning track there. That's the second. They're making just the first out of the inning.
8: It was a long out, but that was a great kick, though. Just a little bit more. A little bit more distance when it went out that right field wall.
7: So Dalby was swinging for the fences that time, and now Peter Benoit. Gadget Jackson.
8: That was a drop.
7: Take a look at that kickball. Dwayne, tell us about it. Is it easy to get a hold of? What does it feel like?
8: Well, it's a 10-inch rubber ball.
7: Okay.
8: When you have a brand new one and it has a lot of grip, it's very easy to get a hold of. But if it's hot out, there's a little bit of humidity, it can get real slippery.
7: Yeah, because we've seen on many occasions the defense kind of struggling to get a hold of it, bobbling it just a bit. You try and maybe catch it with your body and not your hands, or?
8: Absolutely. You got to bring it into your body to secure that ball.
7: Force play. They go for it.

0: second and safe right there.
1: Hey, there's some plays on.
2: The play was definitely there. But couldn't secure the catch. Again, maybe there is something going on with the ball's a little slick, but you got to make those catches.
0: So Peter is in safe at second base, and now it's Jamal Abraham coming up here for the Purple Cobras. Abraham into center field. Everything dropping right now for this team in purple.
2: Safe at home. It was a great throw, great play at home. But just didn't get there in enough time. And Purple Cobras are running away with this thing.
0: Yes, they are. Starting to feel it right now.
2: That's a little Purple Cobra dance. Created by Ben Stiller. That was great.
0: This ball shot to the shortstop. Just no play, nowhere to go with it. First and second holds up. And another run across the plate. It's 8-3.
2: As you can see, they average Joe just want to get out this inning.
0: Now here's Shatarian Moffitt. They just won that right now.
2: Just got to do something. Get out of this inning.
0: Moffitt taps it. Where do you go with it? Third base. He's out. Just barely.
2: It seems as though they got a late start leaving. They got a late start leaving second base because as soon as the ball was bunted, he should have been on his way.
0: That foot able to stay on the bag just barely. You see the umpire right there to make the call. So finally two outs here. And this is Dennis Bulger.
1: One ball, no
2: still have a runner at second in scoring position. Still the two-out rally.
0: High up in the air and caught up there in the outfield for out number three. Finally, the average Joe's able to get out of the inning, but the Purple Cobras flexing their muscle. They get five big runs. And at the bottom of the fourth, it is 9-3. So we invite you to hit us up on social media. As you're enjoying Turf Wars Adult Kickball, tell us what you think. Played Marsh Sports. Turf Wars Kickball as well on Instagram. Come to the complex here at the ESPN Wide World of Sports. Soak it all in as this awesome game, so many of us played it as kids, takes center stage.
2: It's just something totally different, though. It's something totally different. As you said earlier, it's a lot of strategy to the game. But then again, it's just all about having fun. These guys are out there having fun regardless of what the score, because we're one big kickball community, and we're going to have fun. Actually, we're having a tournament this weekend, Saturday and Sunday. So today is just the beginning for kickball for Turf Wars.
0: Got to ask you, too. I got Dwayne Lucas with me. Dwayne, give us kind of a picture painted for us what Alexandria, Virginia, and the kickball community there is like.
2: Oh, Alexandria, Virginia, in the DMV area, kickball is very big down there. You got Legacy Sports. You got a other host of groups that are out there that do kickball in the DMV. And pretty much, we host kickball leagues almost every day, Thursday night, Friday night, and Sundays, and Mondays. So kickball is very big in the DMV.
0: So one out away here, top of the fifth inning.
2: And it seems that Bobby just couldn't get his foot on it just enough, just popped it up. And they made a pitching change. Makai Brown's now the pitcher. And he pitches with a lot of speed and a lot of cutter. As it looks like the ball is coming straight down, but it's spinning at the same time. So it's kind of hard for you to put your foot on it.
0: Ball's hooking. Oh, good hands over there. First baseman. Able to reel that in. Well done.
2: And it seems like Purple Cobras is not even going to give them opportunity to try to come back. They're going to go ahead and end it up right now. And now we have Andre up to kick. That's a great pitch. You see a lot of all that movement. There's a lot of movement when it's coming out of his hands going to the plate. You're not sure which side of the plate it's going to end up at. You start going one way and the ball ends up going somewhere else.
0: Andre Clark here. We'll watch another one. trying to get his pitch, trying to ignite this average Joe's lineup.
2: Let's see if we can spark a two-out rally. Oh, and he just missed. That was close, though.
0: This one is shot to the right side and caught over there as well. So the defense outstanding. Hayden Dalby out there has been really, really strong. And the Purple Cobras are going to win this game 9-3 as they take it, all smiles, overpowering the average Joes and running right by them. How about these Purple Cobras?
2: How about these Purple Cobras? Congratulations to TJ and Dr. Jesse Ryan, the coaches of the Purple Cobras. That was a great game, a great exhibition, a great thing for kickball on ESPN today.
0: Love to see the sportsmanship as well, too.
2: Absolutely, absolutely. We're always in the game with handshakes and we go out and have a few cold ones at the end of the day.
0: So a great exhibition of the game. We all grew up playing as kids, and this is how you do it as adults. And as professionals, these two teams exemplifying it for the ESPN Ocho fans.
2: It was a great show, great performance. We put on by both teams.
0: It's time now to talk to one of the Purple Cobras. Oh, man, what a great performance this was. And Dennis Bulger, you guys just really took it and ran with it. Just tell us, coming in, what was the strategy? You know you're on a big stage today. Do you approach this game any differently than one you would play in your backyard?
3: No, this is just kickball. I think we all came in relaxed and loose and having fun with it. We know it's a big stage, but we got a lot of great players out here. And everyone just knew to lock in, play loose, and have a little fun with it. And I think we did okay today.
2: How was it for you, Dennis, being able to play with players that you've never played with before?
3: Honestly, it was great because I watched them play Turf Wars, and they are some great players, so I was honored to play with them, and they were amazing. It felt comfortable and natural for me because at the end of the day, it's just kickball, and I love it.
2: Before you leave, can you do that Purple Cobras dance one more time?
3: I don't know.
2: There it is. There
3: Let's
2: it
3: go,
2: is.
3: Purple Cobras. What up, New York? How we doing?
0: Oh, so, so cool. In all serious, though, this is a huge stage for you on ESPN2, the Ocho, ESPN Wide World of Sports, representing your sport here today. What an opportunity this was, wasn't it?
3: Oh, this was amazing. This was so much fun. Everyone did a great job. This feels beautiful, and we had a great game.
0: All right, man. Dennis Bulger, congratulations.
3: Thank you.
0: Well done, and best of luck in the future.
3: I appreciate it. Thank you so much. Thanks for having me.
0: The Purple Cobras flexing their muscle. Dwayne Lucas, this was an absolutely awesome display of kickball here today. Again, the upcoming events coming your way as we get ready slowly for our ring ceremony. Tell us about this sport of kickball and how to get involved.
2: If you want to get involved in these upcoming events, go to Playmar Sports Instagram, and I believe it was Turf Wars Instagram. So if you're interested in these upcoming events, check them out, get in touch with us, bring your team, and come have some fun.
0: And how cool is this? The winning team, not only is it great memories, but you get rings today if you win here as part of the Ocho, as the championship ring's going to be given to each participant of the Purple Cobras. This is the ultimate honor. T-shirts as well, it looks like. Something to take home forever.
2: And it's not just rings, because we play this game of kickball. It's for fun, but it's also for money. So at the end of the day, these championship teams, these co-ed teams, they go home with anywhere between $2,500 to $5,000 to win these championships. So whereas we are a family and we like to play and have fun, but it's also very competitive. And we're out here to try to win the money.
0: Yeah, as you can see, the kickball community very, very tight. And these players here today, I was so impressed by the defenses, so quick twitch reacting, and then the offenses as well. It's not as easy as you think coming in. Some of those pitches, making contact, putting it in the right spot, really, really takes practice, doesn't it?
2: It does, and it takes a lot of repetition because where it looks like it may be something that you can do easy, but you have to take a lot of reps at it in order to perfect it. This game of kickball, like I say, I've been playing for 15 years. A lot of these players have been playing for 15 plus, so whereas this is just something new that's being seen, being shown, but we've been playing this game for a long time, and this is a game that we love, we just love.
0: Your next event, Dwayne, I know you're an avid player of this game. Where are you going to be next? Where can we watch you play?
2: We're going to be in Charlotte. You saw the upcoming one. That was the one that we're going to do.

0: And not only that, it's also different divisions, co-ed, men, women, and just come out and have some fun.
1: Congratulations to the Purple Cobras as they take it today on ESPN. The Ocho here at the ESPN Wide World of Sports. Hope you enjoyed it. For our phenomenal crew, Dwayne Lucas by my side, I'm Drew Felio, saying so long from the ESPN Wide World of Sports, the mecca in sports competition. More ESPN The Ocho coming your way next. Welcome, everybody, to Central Florida. It is a magnificent Friday night. We're at the ESPN Wide World of Sports in the Advent Health Center, the mecca of sports competition. It's the Pop-Tarts National Championship presented by the APL. This is the most satisfying sport in the world, and you're about to find out why. Welcome, everybody. We are so excited for this. Right in front of an awesome crowd. You can hear them behind us. I'm Drew Felios alongside the innovator of the sport, Josh Carman. And Josh, what an event it is tonight for the world of Pop-Tarts.
2: Huge. This is huge, man. This is the biggest stage right now that we've ever been on. There are so many people out in the world playing Pop-Tarts, and now the best are coming out of the woodwork tonight, and we're going to find out who is the best.
1: So much suspense, so much skill that we are about to witness. Before we get this thing rolling, though, let's send it down on the court. The Breadbasket Boys are standing by, guys.
3: Listen, Drew, it is absolutely electric down here. This crowd is ready to watch some high-level Pop-Tarts.
4: Yeah, it's a great day for some Pop-Tarts, man. I'm also just going to get ahead of this real quick. We were told the broadcast was only going to show us from the waist up, so I'm not quite sure what happened down here, but let's just be mature about it.
3: On the bright side, Danny, if any swimming breaks out, we're ready. That's back right. To you, Drew.
1: All right, great stuff, guys. You know, Josh just mentioned a few moments ago the players. They come from all over the world. They are the best in the world. Let's meet some of the best, most skilled Pop-Tart players we possibly know.
5: 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Yeah! Four players, one champion, $10,000 on the line. Introducing the first of the final three. He's landed more T-nobbers than anyone on Earth. He's logged more Pop-Darts games than anyone in history. From South Carolina, it's Kyle Stevenson. Up next, the veteran he's been playing since 2020. And let's just say, people don't just play him, they fear him. From New York, give it up for Mike Joyce. Now, the YouTube phenom. From Ninja Warrior to Pop-Darts Prodigy, with over 1.3 million subscribers. From Illinois, Colton Davis. But one spot is still up for grabs. One throw, closest to the target stays in. Land on top, and you punch your ticket to the finals. This is last man standing. Who will rise to face the best in the world?
3: Hey guys, we're here with the three professional Pop-Dart players. How are we feeling, guys?
6: I can barely hear you. The crowd is electric. I'm gonna need them on my side today. I'm playing the best in the world. I just gotta prove that I'm a little bit better.
3: 100%.
7: I think Kyle's got a lot to prove because I'm in it, you know what I mean? I didn't wear these pants to lose. I came to win. Bill's Mafia for life, let's go.
4: I'm with the Prodigy over here, Colton. It's an honor to be interviewing you, man. How you feeling?
8: I'm very excited. There's some tough competition, but I know I can do it.
4: A lot of people ask you as the favorite. You think you got it?
8: Yes.
4: All right, he thinks he's got it. We're going to get our fourth member of the tournament. We got a squad over here. They're going to compete for that fourth spot. Let's see what happens.
1: So here they come. So many eager men, eager to prove that they belong in that final four of great Pop-Tart players.
2: Yeah, my gosh, we are going to see some crazy-looking shots right here. It's going to go from right to left, I believe, all the way across. And this isn't the normal way to play Pop-Tarts right here. This is just how one of these 22 states gets in the tournament. So basically right now, they're trying to get a T-nobber. That is on top of that orange target marker. That's a wiggle-nobber. It wasn't on top of...

0: So looking for that elusive key number, as you described, whenever one of the Pop-Tarts lands directly on that orange cue.
1: That's it. This is a bullseye. It's a tough shot to hit, but these guys are good. Oh, getting closer. Oh, tapped off the top.
0: Saw it happen a few times in the practice round. Obviously, this different circumstances, the pressure really settling in.
1: I'll tell you what, yeah, those lights will do something to you. Oh, that one was right off the top. Oh, my gosh.
0: How about the crowd just waiting to erupt?
1: And we got a unicorn down there, it looks like.
0: One on the forehead just for good luck. Let's try this again.
1: Oh. Remember, this is 22 different states. Look at all the states out there in the audience. Pick your state. Who are you rallying behind right now to get this team out of?
0: They've rattled it a few times. Oh, really close.
1: Oh, another tap.
0: A couple times struck.
1: And that's a father-son duo right there next to each other. Oh, here they go again. Come on.
0: So this for the right to join Colton Davis in one of the semifinals. And still looking for that elusive bullseye.
1: That's right. So Colton, actually, we did a little pre-tournament last night, and Colton swept the floor with everybody. So he's going to come out pretty hot tonight. I would not want to be one of these players right here to actually get in to face him. Well, I'll tell you, this is what's going to happen here. After the 11th throw, if we still don't have a T-nobber, that 12th dart that they're all holding right there, it's going to be a closest two. Mm-hmm. Oh.
0: Final round. Here we go. All at once.
1: Oh.
0: And you saw once again, contact made, but.
1: Oh, who is it?
0: Let's see. Who's it going to go to? I believe California is going to be awarded.
1: In. Oh, no way. Drew, this is huge. We have a father-son facing off in the semifinals. That right there is Colton Davis' dad, Tyler.
0: All right, let's send it down to the breadbasket boys, guys.
2: We are joined by Mr. T.
3: Let's go, man.
2: That's what he goes by. How are you feeling after punching the ticket?
3: I had no idea I'd get this far. This is absolutely incredible. I get to play against my son. I'm super excited.
2: So you're the prodigy's dad.
3: That's right. Yes, sir.
2: I'd love to see it. Are you planning on taking it easy, or are you going to go hard on it?
3: No, we go at it.
2: Hey, I like it. Let's bring him in. Colton, get over here.
4: Let's go, Colton.
2: We got a father-son matchup in the semis, and then we got two great Pop-Tarters over here. We're going to be starting with these two. What are you seeing in this semifinal matchup?
3: We got a father-son matchup coming up. I mean, we couldn't write a script better than that. Looking forward to playing Mike. This is the four great players.
2: Mike, how you feeling?
5: I'm always ready, baby. Let's do it.
2: You heard the man. And that's what Mike brings to the table, man. Send it back up. Drew.
0: All right, outstanding stuff. So the table is set. We've got our final four. Kyle Stevenson, Michael Joyce, Colton Davis, and the state of California playing for a championship next.
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3: Advent Health Arena, absolutely rocking here tonight as ESPN, the Ocho, continues from the ESPN Wide World of Sports, the Pop Darts Championship. Let's take a look at the rules. Josh Carman educating us tonight. Josh, what is so important about this round that we're about to see?
4: Yeah, so you're going to see here, so landing on top of the target marker, that is what they're going for. I mean, that is the best points in this sport, 10 points for landing on top. Landing on the tower is kind of like the three-point shot in basketball. It's high risk, but you could end yourself off the side of the table. That's 5 points. Closest to the pop dart, or closest to the target marker, excuse me, that's 3 points. Anything else that sticks to the table, 1 point. We're playing cancellation scoring. Playing the 21. That's as simple as it gets. There's a lot of other things like lippy, different trick shots, landing on top of another one like a wiggle knobber. That one's worth double what it lands on. So if you ever see that, if it's landing on a 3-point dart, you're getting a 6-point dart right there. Kyle's just getting locked in. Here's a guy that really feeds off the crowd.
3: So Mike. Cal Stevenson from South Carolina there, and there's Michael Joyce out of the state of New York. The fact that they're right next to each other in this sport kind of

0: ups the level of anxiety and suspense. And here we go.
1: Yeah, my gosh, these guys have played against each other so many different times. Mike is going to want to try to keep possession of this game. He wants honors. That means he gets to go first and put a dart right in the front.
2: Mile three. Mile three.
0: 17 feet, too, from the table to the throwing space.
1: That's right. It's not an easy toss. See if Kyle puts one in front. Left some room. Oh, nice steal there by Kyle. Puts it in close. That's going to be three for the closest, one for everything else. So he's got 3-4 minus Mike's one dart there. That gives him 3 points. Kyle is off to a pretty quick 6-point lead.
0: And still waiting for our first tee number of the night.
1: Oh,
0: very close. So another round through, and you see Kyle Stevenson with the 8-0 lead.
1: All right, Mike's got to do some serious work here. But if Kyle keeps putting this dart closer, it's just hard to get around it.
0: Oh
1: Mike, that dart's way too far in the back. See, that's where you want it, right there in the front. It kind of puts up a little bit of a blocker. Looks like, looks like Mike's got this one. All right, we're not going to see a skunk. That's good news.
0: So Michael Joyce, good answer there. Then it's Cal Stevenson, Michael Joyce, followed by Colton Davis and his father. Colton Davis, young celebrity here around these parts. He has had himself quite a day. And you hear the crowd, the allegiance kind of split right down the middle.
1: Gosh, looks like Green still has the closer one there. Let's see. Oh, that's a close one. We might
3: get a measure.
1: Oh, yeah, they're calling for the wire right now.
0: Okay.
1: They can't tell which one's closer, so the Breadbasket boys need to toss in the wire.
0: Now, when you call for the wire, what happens right here? What are they doing?
1: Yeah, they're measuring right now. Let's see who's closer. It's hard to tell visually. Oh, my gosh. Oh, my goodness, yeah, he can't tell.
0: I mean, we're talking millimeters.
1: He's got Bleen. Wow, yeah. My gosh, yeah, that was a close call. If it is identical, they would have to do a rethrow.
0: Yeah, that's as close as you can get here.
1: Oh.
0: Kyle continues to go for that kill shot.
1: Yeah, you know, he wants that T-knobber. He has logged the most T-knobbers I think anyone has done in history.
0: So many bouncing off that target like that right there.
1: Yeah, see, it's got to go perfectly on top to hit that suction. Oh.
0: Once again, if it sticks on top of that, it's 10 points. So if you are Mike and you hit one of those, you're right back in it.
1: Yeah, no, the T-knobber can bring you right back into the game. But, you know, these guys really aren't aiming for that T-knobber. A lot of the times they're aiming about 2 inches right in front of it. That's called position A. That's where you want your dart planted so that the other opponent can't hit the T-knobber and you lock in the three-point dart. Oh, Mike had it.
0: So obviously going first could be a huge advantage.
1: It's a huge advantage, and you got to take advantage of it.
0: Mm-hmm.
1: And if you don't, you put one out behind the target marker, it leaves it wide open for your opponent.
0: Kyle Stevenson's lead has increased. Right now it's 15. Michael Joyce needs to turn that momentum right now. Running out of time.
1: Man, that looks like another round from Kyle.
0: So many ricochet tonight. Target marker got a little extra bounce in it.
1: Yeah, it'll fight you off. Another one. Oh my gosh. All right, so you got a fender bender right here. This is insane. He's got the closest dart. He doesn't want to go away. Oh my gosh, it popped up. Okay, still got the closest.
0: I think the crowd noise made it pop up. It's so loud in here. Oh.
1: All right, well, Mike is not going away. He is getting points on this round. Yeah, so that one would have held right there. It would have been worth another point for touching the target marker.
0: So Mike's starting to make some headway. Still a long way to go here.
1: See. So Kyle just went for the tower there. Interesting move. Mike's got the closest with 3 points. 1 point for everything else that sticks. So that was five minus Kyle's one. Give it 4 points to Mike.
0: 10-point game here. Coming down the stretch.
1: Wow. Kyle's knocked off that so many times.
0: Could this be the throw?
1: Well, here comes Mike. Here comes Mike. He's not going to go down without a fight.
0: So Michael Joyce from New York, Kyle Stevenson from South Carolina. Little North versus South action going for you right here.
1: Oh.
0: Right off the camera. Remember, the winner of this game advances to the championship round.
1: Oh,
0: wow.
1: I'll tell you what, cancellation scoring, you're never out of it. There's always a chance.
0: Got to ask you, Josh, you're a little surprised we haven't seen a T-Dobber up to this point.
1: You know, they're elusive, like you said. Mm-hmm. And sometimes they come a couple times in a round. Last night in our tournament, we had like 10 or 12. Oh, right there's a close start. Mike has almost no opportunity except for on top. He's thinking about it. Oh. Safe dart here from Kyle.
0: So here we go. It is Kyle Stevenson to the finish line. And crowd loves the effort from both of these competitors.
1: Oh, yeah, you love to see the energy in the crowd. These two are absolutely incredible. They've played so many times together. Oh, either one of them could have came out on top.
0: Not only a ruckus crowd here at Disney, but a very educated APL crowd on hand. Here's the closest shot, just millimeters away from the bullseye. And in the end, it is Kyle Stevenson raising his hands in the air. What a moment! Let's send it down to the Breadbasket Boys with our winner.
3: Kyle, man, what a win. What a win. You held off that late run from Mike.
4: Wow.
3: What was going through your head when he was getting cooking there?
4: I mean, I was starting to get terrified. I had that massive lead right off the bat. I was feeling great, and Mike just went on fire. I'm glad we could pull it out. I'm fired up. Let's go!
3: Let's go, guys. Now, Kyle, who do you want to see in the final between those two over there?
4: That's a tough call. Both of those guys are filthy. They play each other all the time. It's about a split 50-50. I kind of want to take on the Prodigy, though.
3: Okay, I don't blame you. Either way, it's going to be a great final. Yep. Back to you guys.
1: Tyler.
0: So we're ready for our second semifinal. It'll happen right after this break. Kyle Stevenson going to the championship. We'll step aside. Come back to Disney in a moment.
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12: My grandparents raised me my whole life. They're like my best friends. So I always like to make sure that they have groceries. 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
13: ESPN Wide World of Sports on a very special night. The Pop-Tarts Championship underway. Fast and furious. The knockout round came down to the final moments. And then Mr. T, Tyler Davis, declared the winner representing California and about to face off with his son in the semis. Let's send it down to the Breadbasket Boys.
14: We've got the matchup of the day tonight right here. We've got the son versus father duo. What do you got to say to your dad?
15: I don't know what's going to happen. I'm just going to try to get a teen Auburn.
14: Okay, I like that. What do you got for your son?
16: Colton, I could not be more proud to be right here with you right now. This is incredible.
14: Wow. Good luck, boys.
13: How tough it must be for Mr. T to face his celebrity son here for the right to go to the championship.
17: This is, you really can't script this. This is wild that it ended up. Mr. T going against his son.
13: You hear what Colton said. I'm going to go right for that T number. Dad tries to do it. Remember, it's worth 10. Nobody has done it tonight.
17: Yep, and he hit one last night. Actually, this same matchup. His dad versus him came over. He was down about 8. And a T-nobber took him into the lead, and he won that game. So let's see him do it again today. Nice steal by Mr. T. Oh, did he get it back?
13: So dad not going easy on his son here early.
17: I'll tell you what, they've probably matched up more times on their live. Colton, he's made a name for himself on YouTube with over 1.3 million subscribers. Now he's trying to etch that name onto a trophy.
13: Be sure and follow him. He is the superstar of this sport. First teen knobber nearly happened again. Just kind of rubs off the orange.
17: Going for the tower.
13: Oh. Okay.
17: Yeah, see, he's going right for it. There is no mercy out of Colton. He almost tried to get it. Oh. Yeah, it's got to hit perfectly.
13: And remember, if you get it on top of that black tower worth 5 points, no doubt the home run is the target marker. Oh, nice.
17: Oh, stolen again by Mr. T. Oh, he saw real estate there.
13: How did he squeeze it in between those two reds? Just incredible. We are seeing pinpoint throwing here tonight.
17: It is. These guys are right on it.
13: Just
18: got to wait a while for that first tee now, but when it happens, this place is going to explode.
17: That's a safe dart there by Mr. T. Colton's got to get one in closer. Last dart to do it.
18: Big throw.
17: That's all right. That's a darts on the board.
19: Mr. T taking two here. Let's go.
18: So it was Colton out to the fast start. Mr. T now starting to trim the gap a bit. And we're all knotted up at seven apiece. And now the crowd gets into it.
17: Oh. Still Colton here. He's got to squeeze one in.
18: So,
17: all right.
18: Another one nearly lands. They call this the most satisfying sport in the world, Josh. That certainly has a ring to it.
17: It certainly does. The game is super satisfying. Gets it from the pop in pop darts. That is the most satisfying thing of it, is hitting right on top of that target marker and hearing that satisfying pop. Oh, my gosh. Spoke it into existence. Oh, the breadbasket boys flipped the table down there. What? Oh, are they allowed on that court?
18: How about Mr. T?
17: Someone's going to help them put that back together. This guy ripped his shirt in the front.
18: Just pure bedlam has broken out here inside Advent Health Arena. The first tee number of the night for the man in red, Mr. T.
17: Oh, my gosh. He is. Oh, now let's see if he can land it on top. He's got one more dart for that triple knobber. That would be insane. Well, this is a massive, massive round for Mr. T. Oh, wow.
18: Stuck it. And the reactions, first from Mr. T and even son Colton, was pretty amazed.
17: I'll tell you what, you can't be angry at that.
18: All right, so now if you're Colton, what do you do here? Any game planning as you come down the stretch?
17: Chip, chip, chip away. You got a long way to come back from that, but hey, he can hit the tee knobber too.
18: So 11 points separates these two. Mr. T won that round. He had to compete with so many other states. And now Colton's starting to feel that pressure just a little bit.
17: Yep, but he is. Oh, he's also a Ninja Warrior champion, so pressure doesn't really get to him.
18: Yeah, great point. He's a kid of many talents.
17: Oh, see? Veins of steel. Oh, this is a big round. Let's give it up for Colton here. No red darts on right now. That's going to be a clean 5 points for him.
18: So domination there, and still a little bit of time here for Colton to pull this out.
17: I'll tell you what, you know he's serious when Colton doesn't blink. Oh, I think that's still going to be Colton there.
18: Yep.
17: So we got three for the closest. Is it touching? Couldn't see there. Maybe it was touching. If it's touching, it's a kiss. It's worth more points.
18: Okay. Tally him up now. And that lead trimmed now to just three. Colton Davis trying to complete the comeback. After Dad hits the first tee knobber of the competition. Oh. That one nearly stuck.
17: Man, I'm telling you, this is what I said. You chip, chip, chip away, and you can come right back. Wow, it is tied up, 18-18. Oh, that is position A, dart from Colton. Nerves is steel. Where are you going to put this, Mr. T?
18: Now it's Mr. T kind of feeling that pressure a little bit.
17: He put it back on him.
18: Good throw here from Colton.
17: That's a safe dart off to the side.
18: Wow. So down to the wire it went, and it's Colton Davis.
17: Two. Crazy.
18: Colton Davis comes from behind. It was not easy to take down Dad, but this shot right here set the tone. Mr. T could not get close.
17: That's that position I was telling you about. If you put it right there, his dad just had nowhere to go around it.
18: So what a moment as Colton Davis going to move on, and he is down with the breadbasket, boys.
20: Colton, incredible comeback victory, man. You got the win over Pops. How'd you make it happen?
21: Well, I knew he's going to get a teen hour because he just does that. So I knew I'd just get some close darts and land them.
20: Congrats, man.
14: Congrats, what a game, and congrats on the T-Dobber, Pops. Dude, we're not able to get it done, but that's okay.
22: Sorry about your table, man.
14: Hey, no worries, man. That's collateral damage right there.
20: It is what it is.
14: Speak on how your son could win this championship.
22: He just got to stick with what he's doing, stay confident, stay calm, and he'll get this, no problem.
20: Great Pop-Tarts, gentlemen.
22: Kyle's fine.
14: 100%. Back to you.
18: So how about the Davis family? They come in here, they put on an absolute show on the Pop-Tarts' greatest stage to date. We've got the championship round straight ahead. 13-year-old Colton Davis gonna go for it all when we come back.
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12: There are auctions going on right now. So what are you waiting for?
13: It has been an epic day here at the ESPN Wide World of Sports, just getting better as the Pop Darts Championship setting the standard for ESPN The Ocho. Inside the Advent Health Arena, the fans have Pop Darts in their hands as they are ready to launch them towards the table. Before all that happens, though, let's send it down to the Breadbasket Boys as they set up our final round. Guys?
14: Yeah, Drew, we got the two finalists right here, but before we get into the finals, we're going to give the audience a chance to win $6,000.
15: So everybody in the audience has been given a Pop Dart. If they can throw at the target and get a T-nobber, they will win $6,000. You guys ready? Come on!
14: Let's go, guys! Let's go!
15: Let's do it.
14: Here we go.
13: $6,000. Is it in the cards for anybody to take it home tonight?
16: I'll tell you what, it was worth the shot, though, man. That would have been cool from the stands. Oh, one more coming out. Oh, almost took out Jason there.
13: So about $10,000 in prizes awarded tonight. This crowd, they have come to cheer, and they love their Pop Darts. All right, guys, our championship round is set up. We can't wait for it.
14: If anybody thought we didn't love this sport, I just took a Pop Dart to the neck for these guys. How are we feeling about this finals, boys?
17: I'm fired up. I mean, it's an honor to be here, especially with Colton. Everybody knows how good he is. It's going to be a fun match. Ready to get it going.
15: Colton, the prodigy, how are we feeling?
18: Very excited. I'm just going to try to win.
15: He's just ready to Pop Dart, man. Let's get right into it. We got the final. Here we go.
14: Take it from here, boys.
17: Let's go.
13: And we could not have asked for a better one. You see Kyle edging Mike to get here. Colton took down his father, Mr. T, 21-18. So now it's Kyle Stevenson representing South Carolina. Colton Davis out of Illinois. Two not just great players, they're also content creators of this up-and-coming sport of Pop Darts. Here we go.
16: Yeah, this is just going to be a game of inches and centimeters, possibly millimeters. Both of these guys can just put it right on it. But I'll tell you what, Poulton literally doesn't blink. He is just steel vein focused.
2: Yeah, not much gets in his head. That concentration just doesn't blink. See the focus.
16: Kyle thinking about it for a second. Oh, got in his head and he just flipped it.
17: Yeah.
16: Looking at it awfully long. Colton pulls his darts. He knows Kyle's closer there.
2: And you see Mr. T in the background there. He's turned into a super fan as he was just facing his son, and now he's filming this moment. Good start.
16: Oh, got it in closer.
2: Wow.
16: Oh, they're just surrounding that thing. Colton's going to throw a safe dart here. Maybe go for the tower. He goes for the tower. Still lands it, though. That's great.
2: Is there a specific time to go for that tower?
16: Yeah, when you are secure that three-point dart,
2: mm-hmm.
16: now your other two darts, you can play safe dart, just put it on the table, get a point, or maybe go for that three-point or that five-point tower. Oh, that's position A. He's completely blocked Kyle's view there.
2: And Kyle a little bit shaken after that throw, you can see.
16: Oh, see it? Position A just blocks him. Another solid round by Colton.
2: So one thing we're certain of, this sport, this emerging sport, has its young phenom, and he is playing right now, Colton Davis.
16: Yeah, my gosh, you can't get much closer than that. Oh, 9-2. Oh, yeah, Kyle won't go down without a fight, that's for sure. Three for the closest, one for everything else that sticks. That's 3, 4, 5 minus Colton's. Kyle's going to come right back in this.
2: So Kyle trying to regroup here. Good job on that last round. See if he can keep that momentum going.
16: Still Colton. Oh, he put it right on it.
2: Well, he has formed a wall. Right around that marker.
16: Oh, man. 3, 4, 5 minus 2. That's 3 points going Colton's way. I'll tell you what, from both of these content creators, the target marker doesn't care how many views you get. It just matters who's closest.

0: Remember, you get one atop the orange, it's 10 points. We'll completely flip this match on its head. Well, right now, it's steady as he goes. Colton Davis in the driver's seat.
1: I'll tell you what, you don't see Colton celebrate often, but when he does, it probably means someone's calling SportsCenter top 10. Oh, goodness. Yeah, nice steal. Still Kyle. Oh, all right, Kyle's getting some points back here. Three for the closest, one for everything else that sticks. That's 3, 4, 5, minus 3, 2 points going Kyle's way.
0: Got to mention these tables are smooth, non-porous, APL approved.
1: That's right. That's right.
0: Same thing with the pop darts.
1: Oh, yeah, these suction cups stick real nice to this. Oh, good steal there from Colton. He needs to put it closer. He did.
0: Oh, looking for a spot there. Couldn't find it.
1: Yeah, I'll tell you what, he should have done a little safe dart in the front, but he put it in all that congestion and it bounced off. That's all right, it's only going to cost him one more additional point he could have had.
0: So now coming down the stretch, Colton nearly had his first tee knobber, and Kyle follows suit.
1: And Kyle stole it. Oh, and Colton stole it back.
0: Wow.
1: Not going to do it from Kyle. Colton is pulling away here.
0: Maybe the best shot of this championship round, or at least one of the two best.
1: That's for sure. And at a moment where he needs it the most. Just feeling a little bit distracted, I think.
0: Crowd now comes to their feet as they sense it for the 13-year-old from Illinois.
1: Oh.
0: Would have gotten right back into it.
1: Yeah. Okay, he's not going anywhere. There you go. There's a safe dart from Kyle, and you don't see that often. He goes for the tower, usually, but not in this situation. He wants darts on.
0: Anxious moments for Mr. T. Dad looking on. John Stevenson asking for some support.
1: Colton locked in. It's a good dart, but we've seen Colton. He works in millimeters. Oh, my gosh, Colton. What a shot. Is it touching?
0: This young man is dialed in. If it's not touching, it is really, really close, maybe millimeters away.
1: Oh, yeah. That's going to...
0: So that lead is growing. Colton now sensing it.
1: This is it. Coming down to it.
0: Once again. Starting with a barricade.
1: Oh. Kyle's got to steal this right here.
0: Big shot.
1: He does. He does. That dart was critical.
0: Big shot, big moment.
1: Yeah, if he doesn't put this dart closer, he loses the game. Colton, he knew it too. Oh.
0: So the Pop Darts National Championship comes around to its final turn.
1: Ooh. Oh, it's Colton closest right now. Kyle's got to put it in.
0: Kyle Stevenson shaking his head a little bit. I think
1: What's
0: he wants to
1: on?
0: Call timeout. Maybe a measurement here in the cards.
1: Yeah. He's calling timeout.
0: And I think it's pretty clear from our high view right there. The Breadbasket boys. Guys, what do you see down there?
2: I mean, listen, it's close, but in this situation, you got to bring out the chains. You just have to. You can't blame a guy like Kyle for bringing out the chains here.
3: All right, it's going to Prodigy.
0: So we play on. Colton Davis.
1: Now Kyle needs to put this one in front.
3: Oh,
1: he bounces off. That is gonna do it.
0: Colton Davis, start the celebration.
1: Wow. I'll tell you what, he's not just a content creator. He's not just a ninja warrior. He is now a Pop Darts national champion.
0: He took it right to the adults in the room and the other best players in the country. Crowd soaking it all in. One more look at the shot that really put it away right there. Just too much for Kyle Stevenson to overcome. It is Colton Davis's moment here at Disney, and he is joined now by the Breadbasket boys in the winner's circle.
4: Feeling
0: guys.
3: Family feeling proud?
5: I'm so proud. Could not be more proud. So incredible to be here.
3: Great win, guys. Let's hear from, should we hear from Kyle?
2: Yeah, we can bring in Kyle. Listen, what happened in that last game, and what words do you have for Colton?
5: I mean, first of all, congratulations, Colton. You deserved that win. You kind of buried me. He's just laying him close, and I wasn't.
3: And are you okay with that late call? Was the right call made there on that challenge, or are you still upset about that one?
5: Honestly, it wasn't even close. I just had to try something.
3: You have to, yeah.
5: It didn't work.
2: Can't blame you. Colton, you are a thousandaire now. How are you going to spend this money?
4: I don't know. Camera.
2: There you have it. Camera it is. We got the commissioner bringing you the check and your trophy. Enjoy that, man, and
3: congrats,
2: have some fun.
3: Prodigy.
2: With
0: what a moment for the Davis family as Colton, just 13 years old at the very first Pop Darts National Championship here, part of ESPN Ocho. He is going to be crowned king of the sport. Josh Carman heads down to the floor, the innovator and creator of this great event. The world of Pop Darts has a new leader. And he's 13-year-old Colton Davis. A $6,000 check goes to him. And hear the crowd. There were so many great shots that we saw throughout the night. So many to count. Special moment right there. Father and son as they embrace that $6,000 and that trophy that they're going to have for the rest of their life. The trick shots were on fire, presented by NeuroGum. We bring you the best of the night. That one right there, you see how it buckled just in front of the marker. Oh, some great stuff. And then one right on top right there. So cool. Mr. T loving it as Sun goes out, does his job, and Colton Davis takes home the trophy. So Kyle Stevenson, Michael Joyce, Colton Davis, and Mr. T, they entertained us tonight and gave us a very first Pop Darts championship to remember. Hope you enjoyed it. It was an epic experience. For Josh Carman, the Breadbasket boys, and the rest of our phenomenal ESPN crew, I'm Drew Fellio. So long from the ESPN Wide World of Sports. Much more to come. Slippery Stairs is on deck. Don't you dare go anywhere.

0: tonight, and we are live now at the Advent Health Arena at the ESPN Y World of Sports. Papa Shot, national championship, a fantastic night, and welcome to ESPN 8, The Ocho. Thanks for joining us for a great night of hoops and Papa Shot. We're glad you can join us alongside Tony Stucker, the owner of Papa Shot. I'm Evan Budrovich. This is new and improved from 2024. Tony, what makes this competition even better?
1: Well, last year, Papa Shot had a national championship for the first time in a quarter century. This year, we're back, but the setting's different, the games are different, and all but one of the competitors are different.
0: So there's not just things going on. There's some new rules to dive into, and Father Pat, our friend's going to break down what's the rules for this year.
2: As a priest and a referee, I need to train like everybody else. In the big moments, I need to be at my best, especially days like today.
3: Time out for a Papa Shot championship. As a longtime basketball referee and priest, I know rules are super important, so listen up. For the first 30 seconds, all baskets are worth 2 points. For the final 10 seconds, all baskets are worth 3 points.
4: Reach 40 points and you get a bonus 15 seconds.
3: Get it? Got it? Good. Now let's pop a shot, only on the Ocho.
0: Thanks, Father Pat, for breaking it all down. So, of course, you want to score as many points as possible. And we have a play-in right now, Tony, to set the stage for the scene and who's going to be the highest seed in our opening bracket.
1: Right, so here is our seeding round. Players are going to go two at a time. This is not a direct competition. This is most only to see their scores that they'll then take on and we'll do the brackets for the next round.
0: So here's a chance to introduce some of our competitors here to Papa Shot as you see the clocks get rolling. Nick DeMarinis here on that left side, John Taburaza on the right. And these numbers, you're expecting to get 100+. These are going to be some high-scoring competitions.
1: Yeah, last year 100 was kind of the threshold. It was kind of the magic number. This year, I think we'll have a number of players getting 100 at bonus time. And I wouldn't be surprised if we break the 150 mark.
0: Our reigning champ, Josh Caputo, is involved. But seven newcomers to this competition. And once you get a rhythm like this, you can see these guys just pop, pop, pop. There's no slowing down these shooters.
1: Exactly. And they get the bonus time once they score 40 points within the first 40 seconds. And these guys have obviously easily reached that. Now it's all bonus time. I could see Nick getting well over 130, 140 points.
0: How about some high scores in the qualifying round? We're not even in the first round of play just yet. Last 5 seconds for John and Nick. And look at Nick, 134. Yeah. That's an impressive number to
1: be. A good number to put down there, yeah. Nick won our San Antonio qualifier. I think he had a score of about 133 there. So this is consistent with him. He can definitely get in those 130s.
0: So those are two of our contestants. We got eight total, all won qualifying rounds to get to this championship. And we're going to dive forward to our next round of competition. Here is Brad Johnson on the left. If that name sounds familiar, well, he's a Super Bowl winning quarterback for the Tampa Bay Buccaneers. And then Jared Chappelle, who lives in San Francisco. Both these guys going to get their opening scores in.
1: Yeah, Brad's been very excited to play Papa Shot. He reached out at the beginning of the year before we even had the qualifiers. He came to our St. Louis qualifier, did very well, and then became the fan vote to come in. So he actually played college basketball his first couple of years at Florida State. So in addition to being a Super Bowl winning quarterback, he's got that on the resume.
0: So you see Brad, he looks like a quarterback there, shuffling those tosses out to his great running backs of yesteryear. Both guys qualify for the extra time.
1: Jared was one of our winners in San Francisco, our first qualifier of the year at the NBA All-Star Game. And he's played a lot with the San Francisco Giants. We have a game at Oracle Park for the Giants, and he's talked his way into playing there quite a bit.
0: Look at these high scores as well. Easily crossing 115 for both Chappelle and Johnson. So it's not just you and me, Tony. How about introducing a third member of our team, Mr. Pop himself?
1: Yes, he's back.
5: I'm so glad you had me back. I know that was up for grabs. You know, Tony didn't necessarily want me to come back. Just kidding, Tony. You know, it's all love. But it's exciting. You guys have a good view. I think I've got the best view. Pretty intense down here. I got a little close during practice. Wound up being part of a few rounds accidentally. These guys have a soft touch, though, so it wasn't too bad. Very intense competition all year. We've had a great field of competitors, and they fought hard all season to get here. Let's take a look at how we wound up with this field.
6: Back in the day, Papa Shot crowned real champs. Then we hit pause for 25 long years. But in 2024, we brought it back.

0: national champion.
1: So there's the man of the hour, reigning champion, Josh Caputo, coming down from Illinois. He takes on Michael Pascal in this scoring round, getting a sense of who's going to be seated where.
2: We asked our website, our users and followers, who they favor. And Josh is the overwhelming favorite. And take 24% of the vote.
1: So well, second to Mr. Pop.
2: Well, Mr. Pop, yes, exactly. But, Josh is... was the favorite, so he's Michael's giving him a game here.
1: Keep in mind, when Josh won, he put up 153 in one of his title rounds. We're already seeing some high 130s in these qualifying scores.
2: Josh,
1: shooters.
2: Yeah. Josh is the only contestant who's actually been to the Papa Shot World headquarters in Peoria, Illinois. Came down for his birthday this year.
1: Michael, the HR specialist, big New York Knicks fan. It's open to...
2: We've got a couple of Knicks fans here, yeah.
1: The new coach, new coaching staff gets things rolling for the Knicks. Look at these high scores, too.
2: Keep in mind, this isn't a direct competition, but it's, I think, gives you a preview of what we're going to be seeing in the Detroit brackets. Oh, and you can see, 137, 134. Oh, 137 all, sorry.
1: Wow, at the last second, I think Pascal got one.
2: I think so.
1: I'm not sure how we do tiebreakers.
2: Well, it's going to be, I think, for the seeding... Oh, we'll see. Here we go. Two. And
1: that one's in.
2: Yep. And left.
1: Oh, yep, yeah.
2: I think so. Yeah, I think the 134 score, yes.
1: I think we're going to count that.
2: Yeah. So we're doing the coin flip to in the seeding round. We've got a different format once we get into the brackets. But for the seeding round, it's simply a coin flip.
1: Well, how about that? Those are the two high scores to beat at the moment. With two competitors to go in our qualifying round, and here on the right, the man who's been destroying competition leading up to this, Chris Murphy, gets ready to go. And then Scott Setsky, wrapping up our eight competitors.
2: Chris was our final qualifier. He qualified during the summer leagues in Las Vegas. He was consistently putting up scores in the 160s. But he's never actually played in head-to-head competition at Papa Shot. So it's we know he has got the ability, but we'll see if he's pressure-tested once the brackets begin.
1: Yeah, these last 2 hours leading up to this competition, all the competitors putting up 150, 160, even Brad Johnson joking, I need some oxygen. I've been shooting so many times leading up to this competition. This round to determine who is seeded where, and then we'll have our quarterfinals. Last year's champ has the highest score at the moment, 137.
2: In bonus time, it's 3 points for each shot during the last 10 seconds of regulation and bonus time.
1: Well, that 137 is now going to be in the dust.
2: Yes.
1: How about Setsky?
2: Wow, that's something. That's his high score.
1: The newcomer, the pride of Eastern Michigan. He's got his Eagles cap on. Now that we have the seeding, we're going to get ready for the quarterfinal round when we return to Orlando, Florida. Brackets unfolded and a champion of the Papa Shot National Finals coming up after this timeout.
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5: 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And with the bid at $11.34, they were the highest bidder when the timer hit zero and won the auction. The winner had placed a total of 31 bids in the auction

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0: Welcome back to ESPN Wide World of Sports. We're reigning a national champion tonight. Papa Shot 2025, second year of competition, and competition gets even better. Tony, there's some new elements here with the Papa Shot Elite this year.
1: Right, these are new games. These are Papa Shot's first coin-operated games in more than 25 years. So we did not have these last year. We've introduced them this year. And so anything you see at a bar, what have you, is not an official Papa Shot until now as these roll out. So among the features, they've got a QR code reader. And you can see Mr. Pop has his QR code. It'll be scanned into the game. You'll see once you get your own QR code, you can scan it. And then up pops your average score, total games, and, Mr. Pop, average score of one, high score of one. Mr. Pop, that's...
0: That's very disappointing.
1: Oh,
0: but
1: yes, these are the games we'll be using for all the qualifiers going forward. So,
0: neat stuff to see what's involving here in Papa Shot. So here's the bracket unfolding. Scott Setsky, dominant. He made 93% of his shots. He's the number one seed. And our reigning champ, Josh Caputo, a dangerous two seed in this bracket.
1: Yeah, it's a really exciting. It was how close everyone was. We were looking, and just about everyone took 65 to 70 shots. So they're very consistent. So it's just going to be shot-making at this point. They're all getting the quantity. They just need the quality.
0: We will start with our 1-8 matchup. Best of three in these opening rounds. Moving on to the best of five, deeper into the tournament. And now our head referee, Dave, getting everything all situated. John Tabarazza, longtime Golden State Warriors fan. He's an inventory management specialist. Scott Setsky, the Garden City, Michigan product. Well, he's just a hooper.
1: Yeah, John qualified in San Francisco during the All-Star game. It was funny, he wasn't even planning on playing. He came to the All-Star Fan Fest. Some friends talked him into playing. He only played three games and still got one of the high scores and brought himself here.
0: He's the dad of two boys, Jackson Cash and John Jr. Put up 143 in qualifying. It's just some big numbers to get to this tournament.
1: John missed 18 shots his first in the seeding round, so that's just not going to work against Scott Setsky. He's going to need to be much more consistent, make a lot more shots. He's got the quantity, he just needs to get the quality, and you can see he's doing it here.
0: Setsky watched this competition last year, like many of these competitors, and reached out and said, I want to be a part of this. Here we are in bonus time now, and Setsky's putting on a show.
1: Yeah, he's really taking off here.
0: Upwards of 120. Can we get 130? Can we get 150?

0: tonight. He had 150 in the warm-ups.
1: Yep. Oh, 142. What a start.
0: Now they'll switch sides. The higher seed gets to choose which game they start on. So I don't know if Setsky likes something about the right side, but now they switch for game two of the best of three.
2: And the top seed's holding form in this Papa Shot quarterfinal. You're right, to survive in this bracket, you've got to put in some impressive numbers.
0: Yeah, it doesn't really lend itself to an off game or two. You really need to be consistent.
2: Papa Shot traveling all over the country with qualifiers. You know, All-Star Weekend, the SF hat for John.
0: Scott won a Chicago qualifier. It took him two events to qualify. He tried in St. Louis, didn't quite make it, but then ended up winning in Chicago. Really a fantastic match. Five-game set. He pulled it out.
2: And how about our one seed here pulling away? What makes Scott Setsky so dangerous? This guy's on a mission right now.
0: He's hot. He's got it going on.
2: A coronation for our number one seed. Starting to pull away. And gets his best number of the day.
0: Very, very strong. Yep, he's kind of thrown down the gauntlet. He's shown he's not going to take a back seat to anyone here.
2: Just a casual 142 and 146 to open up the Papa Shot quarters. Number one seed moving on. That shows you how challenging this tournament is.
0: Yeah, I really think it's just about anyone's game this year.
2: If you're going to win the Papa Shot championships, we'll move on to Chris Murphy, Nick DeMarinis.
0: Chris Murphy was Mr. Pop's dark horse to win. So, although Mr. Pop's no longer allowed to gamble, there's some problems at the dog track.
2: Good news. Mr. Pop's more an interviewer now than an insider.
0: Yes.
2: Murphy was the man who was putting up the impressive numbers in qualifying. He hit 164 at one point.
0: Yeah, I saw both these guys maybe making it to the semifinals, but going head-to-head, I was only one little advance.
2: Nick, dad, and twin boys making an impressive trip all the way across the country. These two going shot for shot here in this first matchup.
0: Murphy seems to have a bit of an edge here.
2: Bonus time. There's still a chance. 15 seconds. But Murphy's just not missing.
0: No. Yeah, he was putting up consistent 160s in Las Vegas. So he's definitely got a run.
2: DeMarinis making a run. Oh. The lead has changed.
0: Oh.
2: And an upset.
3: Wow.
2: Game one goes to Nick DeMarinis out of nowhere.
0: Nick's a local guy from here in Tampa. You can hear he's brought, I think, the largest contingent. Everyone's got a bunch of fans here, but I think Nick has the largest. He brought 40 or 50 people. I think I saw some of them tailgating out front beforehand.
2: A little upset in game one. That's why you can't count out these shooters. 4 and 5 seeds. They were neck and neck in qualifying.
0: Yeah, they're remarkably close. He shot about 78, 81% in that last game.
2: Wow, looks like DeMarinis since that bonus round just hasn't missed a shot all day.
0: Yeah, he took a little while to get going, but boy, he is on.
2: If you want elite shooting, you came to the right place here on the Ocho. I think
0: fumbled
2: I just jinxed
0: there,
2: DeMarinis.
0: Yeah.
2: He just bobbled
0: it. He kind of fumbled it. Yeah, that might be up.
2: But his lead
0: Chris
2: extends
0: Murphy is,
2: over
0: yeah,
2: Murphy.
0: Still not. Chris Murphy wasn't able to take advantage of that.
2: Murphy, the Vegas qualifier, big Kansas Jayhawk fan.
0: Yeah. From the San Diego area.
2: Final 10 seconds. It looks like Nick, the man who came back in game one, is going to win wire to wire here in game two.
0: Wow. Did not see this happening.
2: You can't script these things.
0: No. And he's taking advantage of that big crowd. They love him here.
2: The Florida base loving it for their home state man out of Tampa. How about that start? Here in the quarterfinals. We're going to give you a sense now how we got to this point in the tournament. There's been some impressive qualifying here in the Papa Shot National Championships. And early on in that qualifying, Scott Setsky, he was unstoppable with a 140 spot.
0: Yeah, he's looked great all three games today, from the seeding round to this round. He's had it going on, and even this one. He's topping 140. I think that's what it's going to take to win. I think you're going to consistently have to be in the 140s.
2: 146 to advance in the 1-8 matchup.
0: Yeah,
2: and
0: this is
2: this run here late. Maybe the best we've seen.
0: Yeah. Really surprised. Yeah. Chris Murphy just, I think he had one rim out near the end, and that was it. It's just, you can't afford to have a miss here. And then, yeah, Nick was on fire here. He came back.
2: A little Tampa touch in round two, taking advantage of Murphy. And that sets up the one versus the four in the top half of the bracket. We got a fun bottom half of the bracket brewing. We come back from break. 3-6, 2-7. Who's joining the top seeds? We'll find out in a best of three when we return to Orlando, Florida. The Papa Shot National Championships. Look at this crowd. They're ready for some hoopers when we come back.
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2: Welcome back to ESPN Wide World of Sports. We're into the national champion tonight. Papa Shot early on in the quarterfinal rounds. Great action. So this is a reminder to always check out Papa Shot on social media, especially on TikTok. Get some great highlights from tonight's competition. Get a chance to fire it away yourself and buy a Papa Shot. See if you can try it. Can you beat the magic numbers we're seeing tonight? So all the excitement leads us to the bottom half of quarterfinal rounds. Our top seeds, Scott Setsky moving on. Nick DeMarinis, a Kraft fan favorite. He advances out of the bottom half of the bracket. And things get really interesting. Some high scores. Michael Pascal, the St. Louis qualifier. Jared Chappelle coming all the way across the country from San Francisco. We get underway in this best of three.
0: Yeah, it's a little East Coast, West Coast. Michael's from Berkeley Heights, New Jersey, and Jared's from San Francisco.
2: Jared, Michael, of course, a big Steph Curry fan. He's got some good stroke as well.
0: He does. Yeah, Michael from New Jersey, but won a St. Louis qualifier. He flew down there, made it just in time to qualify, and then won the bracket. So it just shows the length some of these guys are willing to go to compete with Papa Shot.
2: Keep in mind, 2 points in the opening round. You get 3 points in that bonus round as the clock keeps ticking. Wow, Pashka's a machine right now, putting in buckets.
0: Yeah, he's looking to get up in the 130s, 140s, I think.
2: This man can't miss. Easy bonus time. Our high score to beat today, 146 between all the competitors.
0: Pashka does a good job. He really focuses on the rim. Rarely looks down at the balls, just picks and fires.
2: Another New York Knicks fan. Oh, a new high number, 149.
0: I think that's what's going to take to make it to the finals here.
2: Jalen Brunson would be impressed with that shooting form. I know he's a lefty, but the righty can let it go.
0: Michael had a Papa Shot at his wedding, and
2: he had a Papa Shot at his wedding.
0: He said he did, and he claims that his first game as a married man, he beat his wife. So apparently, they're still married.
2: Good for him.
0: Yes. So you can see the importance in his life.
2: He's a competitor through and through. I respect that.
0: Yeah. Jared's giving him a battle here. It's been straight sets so far, but we'll see if we get a third game.
2: Jared, the business consultant, starting to fire away here in game two.
0: He and San Francisco the other day, the Warriors, he's a longtime Warriors season ticket holder. The Warriors brought in Brandon Podzinski to compete against him. And Jared took him the first couple games and showed him a few tricks and still took him the third game. So
2: now, Pashkov starting to pull away as we tick into bonus time.
0: Yeah, Jared's starting to miss some. You just can't afford that.
2: Chappelle get a comeback here. Closing seconds. So the shot continues.
0: Yep, another straight set win.
2: High scoring. But Pascal books his ticket into the semis. All the branded shirts as well. There's Team Pascal living it up. The Hoopers. And Mr. Pop, take it away with our winner.
1: Hey, Nicky D, great to see you again. What a win in the first round. That was exhilarating.
7: I appreciate it, Pop. Good to see you again.
1: Great to see you. Now, when you were winning, you came back huge in that first game. The crowd was going nuts. If I had skin, I'd have goosebumps. How many people did you bring here with you?
7: I got about 30 or 40. You know, some family and friends from Tampa, some from New York. It's a good crowd here.
1: Unbelievable. What's that doing for you out there? It looks like you're hyped.
7: Yeah, I mean, anytime you hear Go Dad or Go Uncle Nick, I mean, that gives you the extra energy you need, you know?
1: Oh, you got to love it. I can't wait to keep going. Great
7: All
1: work.
7: Right. Hey, good to see you, Pop.
2: Thanks, Nick. The hometown favorite getting some love out of Tampa today. Look at all the branded everywhere I look, there's a branded t-shirt.
0: Yeah, there's a lot of t-shirts. Yeah, we were saying we might have to get some cease and desist orders out. Everyone's using our logos.
2: We're good for it tonight here on the Ocho. The next generation of Hoopers enjoying it. Maybe the next Papa Shot champs in 2026. Here's some fan favorites. Reigning champ, Josh Caputo. He gets NFL cornerback, Brad Johnson.
0: Yeah, big bad Brad. This is a marquee matchup here in our first round. Thought both these guys might advance to the quarters, but we'll see. Only one will be able to advance.
2: Super Bowl 37 champ against 2024 Papa Shot champ.
0: Yeah, Brad was the first NFL player ever to complete a touchdown pass to himself.
2: After he tossed it into the rock enough to slow down one of the hottest shooters in this sport, Josh Caputo. Neck and neck early.
0: We've seen Josh put up 170, so he's about the highest we've seen. He's got it going on.
2: So it's not just the art of making the shot, it's finding the ball and then getting the rhythm too.
0: Yeah. Brad's our tallest competitor. He's 6'5". Everyone else is between about 5'10 and 6'2". And a lot of times height does not help here because it takes a longer extension, more time to get the ball. But
2: look at this neck and neck battle. Who says this is a 2 and a 7 seed bonus time cooking?
0: Yep. Oh, they're going right at it.
2: Caputo with a slight lead. Johnson chasing.
0: Oh,
2: he bobbled the ball for a moment.
0: They're still tied.
2: Oh, Johnson on a late run.
0: Oh.
2: That's my quarterback. Johnson. He joked in warm-ups, he put up 147. He said, can you guys save this video and run it back? Well, he just put up 145.
0: Yeah, in St. Louis, he had one of the top scores in the seeding round, but then kind of petered out in the end. So we'll see. They gave him a hard time. I said it had to do with the competition and the pressure here. He just something wasn't accustomed to.
2: Coach John Gruden be loving this, watching 20 years later. And now the reigning champ, his back's against the wall as the 2 seed. Keep in mind, Caputo, he's a social media star. He had the championship belt all year long.
0: Caputo was angry that Mr. Pop chose Chris Murphy as his dark horse.
2: Murphy went out in the first round.
0: He did. So. Josh thought he might be able to use it as motivation. You know, the great ones always look for that.

0: incentive.
1: Back and forth. Remember, this is best of three, so it's urgent for our reigning champ.
0: It's a must win, yeah.
1: He's got a slight lead. Now into bonus time. This is where Johnson came back in the opening round. Remember, these are three-point shots, too. Oh, Caputo, he's locked in.
0: He's just not getting up as many shots as he
1: wants. Oh, no, Johnson with another run late.
0: Yeah. Oh, it's coming down to it. He can make these last shots.
1: We go to game three. We do not know. Brad Johnson
0: won. We won. Yes, Johnson, down goes the champ. The champion is done.
1: The belt
0: did not see this happening.
1: Is moving on to somebody else. How about our quarterback?
0: Whew. He's our oldest competitor. He's still showing. Oh, wait, apparently that wasn't.
1: Now we are going game three. Okay, that's what I thought. Wow. We get some fun here. Game three. Johnson, Caputo. Two standouts in their own rights. Let's ride. Who's got the stamina to keep shooting here? The 56-year-old quarterback, the 38-year-old champ who brought his entire family to Disney World for the week. That's a lot of walking with the kids. Slight lead for Caputo.
0: Kurt Caputo was tested in his last year. Got the automatic bid this year, so he'd have to compete to make it in this year. But he certainly knows the competition from last year, and it takes to win.
1: Wow, Caputo is shooting our lights out in this do or die game. Now one of the bonus shots, three per.
0: Caputo's speed, he's on fire now.
1: Said, give me that belt, bonus time.
0: Yeah.
1: Johnson was so close in game two. And he's running out of gas in game three.
0: Yeah. Caputo just turned it on, he's pulled the 148.
1: Yeah. One of the highest scores of the night, and there's the Caputo family.
0: Yes.
1: We're staying at Disney one more hour.
0: He has almost 30 people here, came from all over the country for him. The former quarterback, Super Bowl winning quarterback, is gone.
1: Brad Johnson, what a story. His second career, having a blast tonight, and our reigning champ. He's moving on. He's got a lot of kids to keep happy. So there's the semifinals, all the top seeds moving on. 1, 2, 3, 4, and let's show you some of those highlights because, man, that Johnson-Caputo matchup was electric. We'll start with Pascal going 2-0 and taking care of business.
0: Yeah, Pascal only missed 3 out of 68 shots in that first game when he put up for 149. That's just amazing, 96% shooting. Second game, he pulled off to 91%, but still, that was enough for the 130.
1: Held off a late run from Chappelle to win 2-0, and then this one, how about this run by Brad Blake to win the first game?
0: That was where Caputo came back to win that one, at 145. Yeah, Caputo got going.
1: He said, give me a big hug. Then here in game two, it was real tight. Big bad Brad winning that one. And they came down to it.
0: And then the final game again, Caputo just too much. Again, only missed 3 out of 70 shots, 96%. That's
1: one of the few times the Chicago Bears celebrated as a big-time winner. We'll take the timeout, get ready for the semifinals when we come back. Papa Shot National Championship when we return.
2: Now what, deputy?
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1: Welcome back to ESPN Wide World of Sports. So many ways to get involved with Papa Shot. Now we're diving into the National Championship semifinals. Who's going to be crowned a champ? For a moment there, we thought the reigning champ, Josh Caputo, was going home. But the belt remains here in Orlando, Florida, gearing up for the semifinal. Not all the top four seeds moving on. And the crowd favorites have continued as well. We'll dive into our 1-4 matchup. Nick DeMarinis, who's got Florida ties. Scott Setsky, who has been putting up impressive numbers. Yes. And now we transition to a best of five, so
30: best
1: a little more chance to see these guys.
30: Yep. A little more room for error, but Setsky's just been incredible. He's averaging 144 a game. DeMarinis is only 124, so with on paper, it doesn't look good, but both these guys have won head-to-head matchups.
1: And Setsky's hitting like 90% of his shots.
30: Yeah,
1: he's not missing.
30: Yeah, he's not missing. That was how he won the Chicago qualifier as well. He just refused to miss. And they're each taking about 70 shots per game, which is a nice number. But again, Setsky's just not missing, so it's going to come down to that.
1: 3 months ago, Scott set up a whole family garage with a small-scale gym. He bought a Papa Shot. He started training for the regional tournament with his wife, Kate. And now the Eastern Michigan fan, you see that hat? He is rolling in these semifinals. That's advice to all men at home. Get a gym in your house and turn it into a garage. Make it a whole setup for Papa Shot.
30: Yeah. As long as your wife approves.
1: Well, I think she will, seeing the results here.
30: Exactly.
1: 20 seconds. Maybe do some extra dishes at home to help out while you can. And a nice start.
30: Another 144. Those are both consistent with their previous performance. Scott was saying that he normally is more early to bed, late, or is not a late a night owl, but with this 9 o'clock p.m. Eastern start, he had to readjust his schedule and start to get to work a little bit late. Said it was worth it. It cost him his job.
1: Months of training for the Tampa product. He's got a couple of twin boys watching here. And then Scott just keeps powering through.
30: Yeah, just it's coming down to who makes the shots. Setsky only missed six in the first game, Arenas missed nine.
1: Nice run here for Dean Arenas, getting real tight. Mm-hmm. He's on the left with that blue score. Setsky, though.

0: heating up. He's down five, starting to go shot for shot.
1: Hear the crowd coming in for Nick. He's got all the locals here.
0: Bonus time.
1: Can this is best of five.
0: And those three-pointers can get really interesting. DeMarinis pulling away. Final 5 seconds.
1: Close it out.
0: Oh, the machine. The pride of Florida. Gets one on the board. One apiece.
1: Yeah, that was Setsky's first game that he wasn't in the 140s.
0: And he's recruited Mr. Pop as his fan base. And the Caputo family. Talk about some insider trading.
1: Yeah, the Caputo family remembers Mr. Pop from last year. They had a good relationship with him.
0: Tony, you and I need backwards hats. That's the key to success.
1: That seems to be. Yes.
0: Clear the shooters and let them go. So Dean Marinus on the right, Setsky on the left, our top seed. That's his first loss of this tournament. The numbers get higher and higher. This is year two. We've done the Papa Shot Championship on the Ocho.
1: Yeah, that last game, Setsky just missed. He consistently in the upper 90s with his shooting. Last game, he was only at 79%, so really fell off quite a bit.
0: Think about that at home. If you make 80% of your shots, you have a chance to compete at this level.
1: And it's quality. These guys are each getting up about 70 shots, so it's almost 1.25 shots a second consistently.
0: Bonus time, and Setsky's built a lead. 10-point difference. Those are three-pointers, though.
1: He's pulling away now. This is much more of how he looked the first couple of rounds. Did it by the 140s.
0: How about that? 129. And now Setsky is a game away.
1: The left-hand hoop seems to be the magic one so far. I think all three won this one.
0: Dean Marinus, who makes TikToks with his boys at home. He's been on a Disney cruise this summer. He's experienced the entire state.
1: Setsky was back shooting 91% that last game. So he's back where he had been. DeMarinis was down to 79%.
0: Okay, so again, game four here in this best of five. A trip to the finals with the reigning champ, Josh Caputo, on the other side of the bracket.
1: Just going to come up to shot making. Yeah, they're both very consistent in their quality of shots. Now they're making them pretty consistently as well.
0: Seven new competitors in this field, and the competition has amped up here in 2025. Easily cracking the 120s in every round. Now we get to the three-point part of the challenge. Heading to the bonus time.
1: Setsky is failing. DeMarinis with the lead coming down. Can you hold off in bonus time?
0: Setsky with a nice difference here. Last 10
1: seconds.
0: He's got
1: a three-basket lead. DeMarinis with the best outing of the day.
0: Setsky is unloading. How about 151 right there? New high score. And we have a berth in the finals for the number one seed at a Garden City, Michigan. Well, that's the number of the beat right now, 151.
1: Yeah, of all of his games, he just had the one that was below 140. Otherwise, he's been very consistent. He's going to be very tough to beat in the finals.
0: So one spot in the finals is booked. We get ready for that next shot. I love the love for Pascal there. Let's see if he can back it up. ESPN reference. College game day ask here with all the signs.
1: It is, yes. A lot of people brought their signs. They know how to get on. There's referee Dave, making sure competitors keep it fair.
0: Reigning champ who was pushed in three games, Josh Caputo. Pascal, who rolled averaging 140 in his opening round. If you want heavy hitters, you're on a Friday night, you came to the right place on ESPN2.
1: Yeah, this looks to be the closest matchup we've had so far. We'll see what happens, but so far it's turning out that way. It may just come down to one or two missed shots.
0: Caputo kind of flicks his wrist. Pascal sort of shuffles it. They're smart to this.
1: Yeah, a little different styles. But they're all just one-hand shooters, all just right hand. No one's going the two-shot. No one's doing the bank shot either. These are all just straight swish shooters, which is good because this game doesn't really lend itself to the bank shot. These well-inflated balls.
0: These players are taking upwards of 70, 75 shots in this condensed period of time.
1: Oh, Caputo with the lead.
0: Bonus time. Cook and Hoop can make their two-pointers. Making three-pointers now.
1: Caputo fell off. He missed a couple there. That might be the opening Pascal needed.
0: Best of five, and Pascal strikes first.
1: Very solid.
0: The the respect between these semifinalists.
1: That's Pascal's high for the day.
0: The 42-year-old HR specialist.
1: Yeah, it was, in that last game, both missed just six shots. The difference was Pascal took 72 for to Caputo 67.
0: Michael on the right, that red score, have a slight lead on Caputo, the reigning champ.
1: Again, Pence has a five, so this is not do or die for Caputo.
0: Caputo brought his whole family down to Orlando for the week out of Illinois. His wife set up matching t-shirts. They've been all decked out for a year now as the reigning champ. There's a lot to that when you go around the country to celebrate this championship.
1: Exactly, yeah. It was just his immediate family last year for the championship. This year they brought them all, so.
0: And here comes Caputo. He's got a slight lead, like by half a second. Closing 5 seconds. What a huge second round. Pascal gets on a run.
1: Oh.
0: What a close in 5 seconds.
1: I think that's the highest losing score so far, the 144. That's really, these guys are amping up the game.
0: And Setsky's going, get this all out right now. Yep. Get all your high scores out at the moment. One apiece.
1: Yeah, close we've seen, well, this isn't really an aerobic activity. We've seen some shoulders get sore as games go on. So, yeah, the longer it takes to get to the finals, the better for Scott Setsky.
0: That happened to Brad Johnson in the best of three.
1: Yeah,
0: he
1: exactly.
0: Got a little fatigued at the end there, the longtime quarterback, Super Bowl champion.
1: Well, the first game, both of them missed six shots each. This last game, only four shots each, so they're getting more consistent.
0: I challenge you guys at home, try this. See if you can make 85% of your shots with a clock, with pressure of ESPN. And a reigning champ now who needs this game to get ahead 2-1. But he is trailing the red-hot Michael Pascal. Pascal just put up 148. Can he top it here in the closing seconds?
1: Yeah.
0: These are all three-pointers.
1: Right. Caputo
0: says no chance.
1: Who's going to save himself for...
0: That's a machine. 147. He's like Albert Pujols. I am not man. I am machine.
1: Pascal
0: missed... You see a little bit of fatigue there, getting the shoulder loose.
1: Pascal missed three shots that game. He's just not missing. He's taking the same number of shots. He's just making them all.
0: There's Pascal in the red. Caputo in the blue. Game four.
1: Yeah, you see Caputo's already missed a few. All the opening Pascal needs.
0: Caputo last year led all competitors shooting 70%. That number wouldn't get you any close.
1: No.
0: Just the level up from 24 to 25.
1: Yeah. Yeah, it's going to take at least 90%. Yeah, Pascal just isn't missing.
0: Pascal starting to extend his lead, but there's still bonus time as we head to the three-point round.
1: Caputo can roll.
0: He's going to need to hit some buckets here. Pascal is pulling away. Oh, my goodness.
1: Yeah, he just refuses to miss.
0: It's like watching an operator. He just boom, boom, boom, boom, boom, boom, boom. Unstoppable.
1: Yeah, I think this is the end of the reign. I think the king is dead.
0: And the championship run is over. We're going to crown a new champion, either Setsky or Pascal. How about Michael putting on a show? Well, that's how it's done. Two of our top three seeds and all love for the reigning champ Caputo, who exits in the semis. Here's some of those highlights since Setsky came out balling in the semifinals.
1: Yeah, Setsky really, he's been best player overall. He's hitting 140s consistently. He just a very high shooting percentage.
0: Dean Reynes, though, showed a little bit of life in game two. Put up 140. Good showing for the New York Knicks fan. And
1: had a crowd behind him.
0: Late.
1: Yep. Setsky didn't let the crowd get in his head.
0: Yeah. Look at these numbers. Yeah. 140 plus for our two finalists every round.
1: Setsky and Pascal both shows what making it through the qualifiers and having the head-to-head competition. Some of the other qualifiers where they only have the high score didn't quite do as well. But these guys are battle-tested.
0: This was a fun battle. Pascal and Caputo, both high scoring. Game one goes to the three seed. He takes advantage in four games. You see Caputo showing off his life in game two.
1: Yeah, it's much more challenging this year for Josh than last year. Last year he had it pretty easy. This year, not so much.
0: Well, even with the clock going, Michael Pascal, bang, bang, bang, bang, bang. This guy can't miss. His high score coming into this tournament was 170. He's getting pretty close with another 140 burger. Champion gets dethroned, and here's the bracket. So one seed and three seed. Setsky versus Pascal. That's our championship matchup. So you're watching home and saying, well, how do I get involved in 2026? How do I beat Scott Setsky or Michael Pascal? Here's how you do it. The 2026 qualifiers are taking place all across the country. Here's the bracket, and we'll show you how to get to that national championship.
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0: And here's Mr. Pop with our finalists.
3: Hey, I'm here with Michael and Scott. They're about to go head-to-head, but they're being civil right now. Can I ask you guys a few questions?
4: Yeah, bring it.
3: Okay, Michael, you killed the king. You knocked him off. He's dead. Maybe not till next year, but for now, he's gone. What does that mean to you? Is Josh on your radar?
4: Yeah, I've been thinking about playing him all year, so feels good. Feels good.
3: Quite the accomplishment. The crowd was going crazy for you. Now, Scott, you went to two qualifiers. You won the second one you were in. That's some serious perseverance. What does it mean to you to be in the finals?
5: This is just a great experience. I'm having so much fun, and this is just surreal. This is time of my life.
3: Hey, you guys are unbelievable. It's been a joy watching you. Can't wait to watch you go head-to-head. Go out there and take it. When is going to be the national championship? I can't wait to see who it is.
4: Thank you.
5: Thank you. Thank you.
0: Thanks, Mr. Pop. Thanks to our finalists. We're ready to go now in this championship final. That Caputo family says, well, at least we have Disney World.
1: Yes, they got that to look forward to.
0: Yeah, so it's... The champ is gone, but he's still a great ambassador of this sport. Now we get ready for this championship final. Scott Setsky, the high-scoring machine. Michael Pascal, who's knocked out some big competitors to get to this championship. Tony, who's your pick?
1: Setsky's going to be tough, but they're both... I think it's going to come down to one or two missed shots. They're both shooting in the mid-90% range, both putting up about 69, 70 shots a game. I'd be surprised if this wasn't coming down to the last basket.
0: Let's see if it goes best of five, how it unfolds. Pascal on the right, Setsky the top seed on the left.
1: Yeah, you can see they're just not missing. It's unlike some of the other ones where someone would miss and they'd have a chance to make some ground. Here, no one's missing.
0: In the semifinal round, Pascal made 95% of his shots, which is an insane number.
1: Yeah, I don't know if he's missed it. There was one miss. He jinxed him again. Setsky's taking advantage of that to come back.
0: Back and back here in round one.
1: A little quieter without the Caputos and DeMarinises in this. I think the crowd's getting into it now when they see this. Yeah, it's going to come right down to the end.
0: That bonus time, this crowd really starts cooking. Pascal's now taking the lead. Setsky right back.
1: Says he's got the fire. The flames are going. He's hot. He's pulling away.
0: Closing seconds. Huge three late. 145, 144, our closest of the tournament. What a start for Setsky.
1: Yeah, so Pascal actually missed nine shots. Setsky only missed six, so that was the difference there. But they're both shooting around 90%.
0: A-plus shooting performances. Top seed Setsky has rolled through this tournament. Pascal doing the same. And a new champion will be handed out in a few minutes from Mr. Pop himself. We better make sure Mr. Pop doesn't steal that trophy belt. He's known to run around and get mischievous.
1: Yeah, the belt's a little bit larger than him, so I don't know if he'll have a chance to take it. But here we go. There's another one.
0: The bonus round.
1: Yep, they're basically tied going into the bonus.
0: Wow, both shooters nearing 100 points as we enter the bonus.
1: These are 2 points, and we're up to get to 3 points. That's really where it's going to be determined who makes a shot.
0: It's both the shooting and then having the hand-eye coordination to find the ball right away. So impressive. There's a slight lead for Pascal.
1: Yes.
0: And he takes it, so we're even one apiece.
1: Boy, he's really hitting his stride here. He's getting the 140s. He started a little bit slower, but... Now, referee Dave will give both competitors a little extra time. He's a compassionate referee.
0: Between Father Pat and Ref Dave, we've got some big names.
1: Yes.
0: Keep an eye on the rules.
1: Exactly.
0: With the owner of Papa Shot, Tony Stucker, I'm Evan Mudrovich. A fun final here, best of five. Two of our top three seeds looking to take the belt from Josh Caputo. Pashkow putting up great numbers early. Setsky right with him.
1: Yeah, it's such a fine line between these two now. Again, just his occasional misses. And who can hit the threes now? They're in the 3-point. And then the threes once you get the bonus time. But there's a miss for Pashkow. A couple of misses. Yeah, that might
0: here
1: be all Setsky needs.
0: Setsky making a run. Bonus time, 2-pointers.
1: Yeah, Pashkow missed a couple there. That was the only opening Setsky lead.
0: And that run puts Setsky in position. He's up 2-1.
1: And another 140. Yep.
0: And the high scoring continues. This is a do or die game. What does Pashkow have to do to force game five?
1: Just not miss any shots. They were head to head there. And not much of a break here, so we'll see if it gets some tired arms. These guys just aren't missing, though.
0: Garden City, Michigan versus New Jersey. These guys getting after it. And Pashkow, he's been impressive here on the left with an early lead. It's not about that left hoop. You're right. These
1: yeah,
0: guys just get better. We're not superstitious, but a little,
1: no, stitious, little
0: stitious sometimes.
1: See, their shot, total shots are coming down a little bit, so I think they may be getting a little tired here.
0: Here comes Setsky getting on a run. He said,
1: can close him out.
0: Hold my Papa Shot real quick. He's getting hot. Now 3-pointers start to play. Bonus time. Setsky, can he come back to win it? Pashkow holding them off, shot for shot. Now the 3-point bonus shots.
1: Oh, he's coming right down to it.
0: Final seconds. And we'll go to game five.
1: That's how it should have been. These have been the two best players all day. Very, very consistent.
0: Team Pashkow on pins and needles over there.
1: Yeah. Well, they seem like they're ready to go. No rest for the weary here.
0: Team Setsky also ready. Here's
1: this
0: game
1: is
0: five.
1: This is for all the marbles. This is for the championship.
0: A shooting display here to close out the Papa Shot Championships. We'll hand out that title belt real quick and get you ready.
1: So each has only been missing about 6 or 7 shots a game, so that could come down to it. Whoever misses, then Pashkow just missed another.
0: Setsky
1: sort of pulled away. Again,
0: start.
1: The left-hand hoop seems to be the dominant one here.
0: Number one seed with a quick lead.
1: Pashkow coming back.
0: Those 3-point round. Pashkow getting hot.
1: Setsky just is not missing.
0: Our top seed into the bonus time. Takes down the 8th seed. Wins in 4 in the semis.
1: It's pulling away. Pashkow's not going away, though.
0: Setsky holds him off and let the coronation begin. Setsky. Scott's your champion from Garden City, Michigan, fighting his way into this tournament. And the number one seed is the Papa Shot National Champ.
1: And look, he gets the champion chain.
0: How about Scott Setsky putting on a show in this tournament? Thanks for joining us for the Papa Shot National Championship. 2026 can be even better. And there's your champion, the number one seed. For Tony Stucker, Mr. Pop, I have a Mudrovich and our great crew. Try Papa Shot today. See if you can win it. It's a presentation of the Ocho. Coming to you from the most magical place on earth, Walt Disney World in Orlando, Florida. And we have one of the best events of the night. We are live in the Advent Health Arena. ESPN Wide World of Sports, welcome to ESPN 8 The Ocho. This is Hush Presents the Pillow Fighting Championships. One of the best things you're going to see. So unique, so powerful. And we reign a champion tonight here on ESPN 8 The Ocho. Thanks for joining us in Advent Health Arena with Rodolfo Roman. Thanks for joining us here in Advent Health Arena with Rodolfo Roman. I'm Evan Budrovich. PFC is a unique sport. What should we expect from pillow fighting?
6: Last time in 2023, we went viral. The world was talking about it, and we're back with a bigger, better, stronger fight card. Czech Congo, Hector Lombard in a hush super fight. This is a dream fight, believe it or not, but it's going to be taking place in a pillow fight.
0: Right? Not if I still threaten you first,
6: Rodolfo. You heard me last time.

0: You guys ready to rock and roll here for this Pillow Fight Championship?
1: Let's go.
0: Let's dive into some of the rules of this competition, Rodolfo, because first and foremost, there is a scoring system.
2: Right.
0: It's based on how you score and how you strike, but there's also some rules that break down in the game.
2: Absolutely, and you have the 3 points, which is done by a 360-degree shot, but you must strike. You have to hit your opponent. There is a 1 point if you take your opponent off balance, and there is also the discretionary point, which will be determined at the end of the round, and that really just comes about is how active, how well you performed in during the fight. So a lot of these things have to be taken in consideration. There's a lot of movement, there's a lot of striking action, and a lot of strategy behind this stuff. So it's not like you just get in there, just swing around the pillow. There's a lot to go around here, a lot of feints, just like in boxing, just like in MMA. And a lot of these guys and women have that background.
0: So there's how you score. We'll have judges keeping track of the points, and we'll keep you updated throughout the night. Let's dive right into the heart of the fun stuff, where it all begins. This is our opening bout of competition. We have quarterfinal rounds. We have celebrity fights. We have women's fighting. We have a special fight of the night, and primetime pillow fighting is underway.
2: Oh, baby, Evan, I invite everyone to get on this crazy train because we're about to get off the rails. And what you're going to do when these two-pound pillows go smashing on you, Evan?
0: I'm just glad you didn't smash me with the pillow.
2: We got lucky there.
0: Rodolfo Roman, Evan Budrovich. Now let's head down to our ring announcer and get this thing going.
3: Ladies and gentlemen, watching around the world, welcome to ESPN 8, the Ojo, as Hush presents the Pillow Fighting Championship. We are set for the opening bout of the evening, scheduled for 3 rounds of hard-hitting action in PFC Tournament Quarterfinal Number 1. Introducing first, fighting off of the Beast Bites bedpost to my left. He stands 5 feet 7 inches tall and weighed in at an even 165 pounds. A 20-year practitioner of martial arts, a capoeira master, and the self-proclaimed greatest pillow fighter of all time. He makes his second Ocho appearance tonight and is a PFC OG. Originally from Sao Paulo, Brazil, now fighting out of Coconut Creek, Florida, Leo Capoeira. His opponent awaits across the ring and fights off of the Hush bed sheet to my right. He stands 5 feet 10 inches tall and weighed in at 189 and 3 quarter pounds. An accomplished boxer making his second PFC appearance tonight, fighting out of Florida's Delray Beach Boxing Club. Welcome, Gunnar G. Money Alexis! Your referee, Yuri Villavortz.
0: Okay, Yuri, let's get this party started. Alexis and Carvalho. Oh,
2: right from the
0: stop,
2: Evan. If you remember in 2018, Carvalho, he's a capoeira practitioner. Expect these wild athletic abilities inside the PFC ring. Lots of excitement. That's what's going to impress the judges, Evan.
0: Keep in mind, those 360 swings are worth 3 points. You can be aggressive in those moves.
2: The biggest point of the mod is the 5 points, and you have to have your knee and hand down on the canvas.
0: Carvalho's a dancer. He provides that Brazilian flair out of Sao Paulo, a lot of electricity.
2: Look at just how he stands there. Now, you try to take him off balance with a shot. However, Carvalho, very smart, keeping up his hands up. You're going to see a lot of showboating, a lot of action. Then next, see how he uses that athleticism.
0: Carvalho, 20 years of mixed martial arts. Alexis, he's a trained pillow fighter, multiple years in the sport.
2: Many people think, oh, this is funny, this is a joke, but the sport is expanding, Evan. Now we're in Europe, Asia, South America. It's made a big buzz all over the world.
0: Closing seconds of this first round start ticking.
2: Yeah, great there. He needs to protect himself. G-Money, not keeping that hand up. Now, curious, one point, statement to make here. You can be holding that pillow with your both of the hands. It's single-handed for the point to count.
0: So Yuri breaks up round one.
2: Got a 30-second break. Right from the start, Evan, beautifully executed cartwheel there from Carvalho. His opponent, G-Money, not surprised. He knew he was coming with it.
0: That's a three-pointer, too. Those 360 moves, so electric.
2: And when you're holding that pillow, right?

0: perform at their best.
1: So let's begin round two. 3 1-minute rounds in these quarterfinals.
0: And there is training for this, Evan. Many people think that, oh, well, they just get in there and compete. No, there is strategies. Footwork is important. Carvalho having that capoeira background helps him a lot to move around fluidly in that ring.
1: He is so fast, too, dodging these moves. Ooh. From G-Money.
2: Yellow, three yellow.
1: You hear Yuri counting out the points that will tally up after each
0: Beautiful.
1: Round.
0: Whoa, whoa. But he got smacked in the head right there. So that flashiness could have a negative.
2: One yellow.
0: Smack right there in the face.
2: One blue.
0: Carvalho, G-Money going out of here, toe-to-toe.
1: And that's time for the second round of action. A little water break. Here's Gennard Alexis. A couple of nice points here.
0: Yeah, let's take a look here. You're going to see he left himself exposed there. Got that shot to the back of the head. So, yes, the flashiness will impress the judges. But just like they say in fighting, right, protect yourself at all times.
1: And Keanu Reeves would be proud of that Matrix move there. Alexis avoiding the pillow with his head flashing.
0: I think he probably saw that there as a little bit of fighting technique.
1: A little homage to the 90s. And we'll get rolling here in round three.
0: You know, it's so funny when you think of the sport we used to play as kids. And
2: you ready?
0: Now, you know, one day, potentially, PFC here trying to make his way somehow, some way into the Olympics, Evan, believe it or not.
1: You never know what can happen with Los Angeles looming.
2: One blow!
1: Early point for G-Money in this round three.
0: It's competitive. In that 1 minute, you have to go all out. There's no breaks in here. You have to bring everything that you can.
2: One blow!
0: And this is that tournament, Evan, so they still got to save a little energy. But they still got some more bouts.
2: One blow.
1: Those headshots count as a point, so Alexis being aggressive.
0: Great there for G-Money. If you notice, Apollo's going down at that creativity.
1: Oh, good dodge. But they give him a point. Leo Carvalho, our second-time competitor in this PFC championship.
0: Now, if you notice, Carvalho did shoot for the leg. It did not throw him off balance. Therefore, the count, there won't be no point awarded for Carvalho.
1: So now it's time for our final decision. We told you three judges adding up the points as Yuri, our referee, looks for the final totals.
0: And this is the quarterfinal, Evan. Semifinals will be proceeding afterwards. And at the end of the program, finish off with the finals and we go for a winner. Carvalho, G-Money, vets in the PFC ring.
1: And now our ring announcer, Mike Markham, will announce who moves on to the semifinals.
0: And those that have asked, open weight class here. Age doesn't matter.
1: Well, Carvalho just named himself the champion. He lifted his own arm.
0: He self-proclaims himself the GOAT of pillow fighting. We'll see if that is true at the end of the night.
1: We got fans with pillows going on, t-shirts. Mike, take it away.
3: Ladies and gentlemen, your winner advancing to the PFC tournament semifinal round, Leo Capoeira.
0: Just made the difference with that pure athleticism, that capoeira, that showmanship. Just showed that this guy's ready to move on to the next level of the tournament.
1: One of the returning athletes back on center stage. He's on to the semifinals, Leo Carvalho. Good to see the Brazilian compete well. A nice performance from G-Money. Now to the top half of our bracket. Second quarter final continues.
0: I must say, though, Evan, this crowd is a lot louder than the fireworks of Magic Kingdom, and they're blowing off the roof here tonight.
1: Literally at the same time. I love the reference there,
0: right,
1: Rodolfo.
0: Yes, I think I hit it on the nail, did I? I didn't practice that, by the way.
1: And back to our ring announcer, Mike Markham, introduced the next round of quarterfinals.
4: Keep the distance, all right, guys? Keep the distance. Keep it clean, all right?
0: And this is going to be an exciting one.
3: The following quarterfinal matchup is scheduled for three action-packed rounds in the PFC one-night tournament. Introducing first, the man standing to my right and fighting off of the Beast Bites bedpost. He's at 5'10" tall and weighed in at an even 200 pounds. He makes his first PFC appearance tonight, responsible for the fastest knockout in combat sports history. He is 26-4 overall with 24 big wins via knockout. Fighting out of Miami, Florida, the fighting pride of the 305, Uli Munster.

0: opponent awaits across the PFC ring and fights off of the Hush Premium bed sheet. He stands 5 feet 11 inches tall with an official weight of 215.5 pounds. He also makes his PFC debut tonight. Originally from Boston, Massachusetts, and currently fighting out of Las Vegas, Nevada, Chauncey Joystick C, a.k.a. the General Potter!
1: So our second quarterfinal begins. I still want the fans to start swinging pillows at each other. That'd be the best part.
2: We'll get there, Evan. Let the athlete do the work first.
1: Hey, here comes the fun. Chauncey Palmer versus Uli Diaz. Oh. And right away, Diaz aggressive with the headshot.
2: Uli has the fastest knockout. He tried to do that here in the PFC. There has been a knockdown in PFC history. I want to reiterate that. And it goes down to the pound down back in 2022.
1: A quick point there for Palmer. You may know him from MTV's The Challenge, multi-year competitor, 26-year-old social media influencer. And Uli Diaz, we noted his combat history, the monster. 14-1 in his boxing career.
2: He's also dabbling into MMA and bare knuckle boxing as well, Evan. So this guy is a decorated athlete. Chauncey, though, not too far. He also competed in boxing and right now is training for bodybuilding, which could be a factor. I asked him, you got more mass. How is that going to play a role in this fight? Since you need a lot of that movement in that card, he says, I'm not worried about it.
3: One black.
1: Closing seconds of this first round.
2: Uli there tried to go like an uppercut type of form with the pillow.
3: One black!
2: Kind of creative there for Uli.
3: Keep the distance!
2: Now, one key here, there has to be some distances between the two fighters, a good 4 feet between, so they can allow that space to throw the pillow.
1: We'll watch some of the big moves from Diaz here to score in round one with that 360.
2: He tried to go for the knockout real quickly here. However, this is not bare knuckle MMA. This is pillow fighting. Different world.
1: Yeah, in this sport, you don't want to be neck to neck. You want to have space to swing and be aggressive. We are all about scoring points in professional pillow fighting.
2: And you'll notice the referee, Uli, will step in there to remind him to keep that separation between the two.
1: So round one, look to go to Uli Diaz. We'll see how it unfolds with Palmer's return.
2: Yeah, Palmer striking the legs, but no effort there for Uli. And there's no feeling out, just like in a boxing and MMA, no feeling out time. You got 1 minute. You have to go, just like Uli said, the referee.
1: Remember, Diaz, the fastest knockout in combat history. This guy could be aggressive. He can be fast. He can take care of business. But Palmer's holding his own from the TV world.
2: He's doing quite well. What he's doing here is leaving that left arm there to protect himself. And great way.
1: He dodged three shots right there.
2: Yes, that boxing background that he has. Little preventing from getting shot or hit by Uli.
1: Now Palmer's got to score some points as well in this second round.
2: I want you to look there, though, at Palmer. Not sure from that area there. Breath heating. Heavy breathing there from Palmer.
1: This is a physical sport. Three straight rounds of 1 minute, and Diaz knows he's got an early lead. He's looking for the knockout punch.
4: Trying to go a little bit faster. He's fast as well.
1: Now the coaches get involved before round three. Uli Diaz, one of the favorites. Chauncey Palmer, a newcomer to this sport, but he's got a boxing background.
2: And for this says, you know, it is a safe sport. However, there has been some injuries that we've seen in the past. There's some cramping on your forearms, on your fingers. There's several things that come into play.
3: Final round, guys. Let's go.
2: It ain't all fun and games.
1: Here goes round three.
2: Mutual respect from both the fighters.
1: If you hit those legs, you have to move a body, right? You have to create contact.
2: Yeah, you have to get him off balance. Oh, yes, right smack right there from Palmer. Palmer got hit. Yeah, you got to take him off balance to get that point awarded then.
3: Distance, guys.
1: You do get credit for any touch to the head. You hear the referee there, Uli, saying one for the white. Oh, Palmer's backed in a corner. This is dangerous.
2: Yeah, and just like in a brawl, in a fight, when you start brawling, usually doesn't end up going well. Break, the pillow goes out. There's a lot of fun and games there.
1: Palmer having a blast. He said, I got it. I'll use my hands and my strength.
2: And by the way, if you happen to break the pillow, you get a lot of points. Hasn't happened yet.
1: We'll keep that on reserves just in case. Diaz in control. Palmer putting up a good fight late.
2: Oh, he tried to throw in an elbow. can happen. It can happen. Remember, these guys come from a background of combat sports, and it's just a natural habit to make those movements.
1: And the entertainer's putting on a show for this great crowd here in Orlando. And we told you anything can happen in pillow fighting, including this.
2: There it is, and he lost it right away. A good way of Yulia protecting himself and smacking him to remind him.
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1: 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Let's dive back into our Pillow Fight Championships, and the quarterfinal rounds continue. Let's go down to our ring announcer, Mike Markle.
0: Ladies and gentlemen, we are set for semifinal, rather quarterfinal, number 3 on the night. We are set for 3 hard-hitting rounds of PFC action. Introducing first, the man standing to my right and fighting off of a Beast Bites bedpost. He stands 5 feet 10 inches tall and weighed in at 188.5 pounds. A PFC OG making his second Ocho appearance this evening, a jiu-jitsu practitioner and UFC veteran, fighting out of Orlando, Florida, Leandro Apollo! His opponent awaits and fights off of the Hush Premium Bedding Bed Sheets. He stands 6 feet 1 inch tall and weighed in officially at 220.75 pounds. Originally from Marist, Turkey, now fighting out of Hialeah, Florida. Welcome, Kamal.

0: Turkish Delight Tunca.
1: Couple Floridians ready to rock and roll here in this quarterfinal. I love the hometown flavor getting after it. Apollo and Tunjel.
2: Yeah, look, keep your eyes on Apollo, an exciting fighter similar to the bottle we saw earlier on.
1: Tunjel, the bodybuilder and fitness coach on social media. Apollo, the OG.
2: And there's here an age advantage for Kemal. Apollo there getting closer to the big 4-0, but this is pillow fighting, and we could throw the age out the window.
1: Age is just a number, my friend. Look at that 360 attack.
2: Beautiful. That's a 3 points right there.
1: Another headshot for Apollo.
2: Great stuff there from Apollo. Just smacking.
1: That 360 headshot is fantastic. Mm,
2: I'll tell you this much. Those pillows can you put you to sleeper.
1: Now Apollo's just daring Tunjel to hit him.
2: Just calling him out.
1: He blocks a shot.
2: Rude awakening here for Kemal.
1: That's three headshots in this first round.
2: Oh, he just gave that one away for
3: one white.
1: First round ticking, but all Apollo so far.
2: Great stuff from Apollo.
1: And he's calling the Orlando crowd, his hometown. Check out these hits from Leandro Apollo.
2: And let's take a look at that 360 here. Boom, right smack into the jaw. That one woke him up. And here coming back, Apollo. Once again, bing, right there, smacking the chin, woke him up. I think he's thinking it's daylight right now, Kevin.
1: Apollo, who spent years on the UFC card, he's bringing some toughness here to this quarterfinal matchup.
2: And I'm going to give a shout out to this program here. We're dedicating to the late Marquise, his beautiful wife. Miss Jamie Tubin's watching today. Mark was one
3: ready?
2: Of the
3: founders
2: here at PFC.
1: A fun moment in this emerging sport. And Apollo so aggressive.
3: Another headshot and a knockdown.
2: There is a knockdown. That's 5 points for Apollo.
1: He's the king of the ring. Leo Apollo out of Orlando putting on a show.
2: Oh, he tried to fake it there, but Apollo fired from a mile away.
1: How does Tunjel respond here in round two?
2: You know, at this point, you're definitely down. You have to be strategic. Keep that hand up. Protect yourself. Don't leave yourself open, just like he did. I tell you, you have to keep that left hand up. That's your protecting, your shield. Try to move around. Use that footwork. Tell you, if you know how to dance, you have a good opportunity here at PFC, Evan. You're a good
1: referee
2: dancer.
1: Referee Yuri is inviting these two to get after him. Oh, the 360.
3: Keep going.
1: Just a little bit of time left.
2: The pile is just too much.
1: What a response in round two from Apollo.
2: Yeah, and Apollo, last time around the Ocho, he went very far in the tournament, Evan. Take a look here. It's just too much smack right here, taking him to the grab canvas.
1: And he's calling for the crowd after this 360.
2: His butt hit the canvas. Holy cow.
1: Let's go to this final round three. Apollo can taste a trip to the semis.
3: Last round, guys. Are you ready?
2: Tunjel just looks puzzled here. He doesn't know what to do. Maybe he had a talk with his corner to come up with a strategy. But Apollo is just too much, just swinging around, Evan.
1: Tunjel, the product of Turkey.
3: Keep the distance. One way.
1: Put up a good fight, but there is no answer for these 360 moves.
2: Evan, he's being cornered. He's not moving. He's just taking the hits.
3: 3 white.
1: The matchup of Floridians, it's been all Apollo and another 360. Those leg shots aren't going to do much. Hard to shake Apollo, who's daring him to come after him.
2: He's
1: toe-tapping his way into the night.
2: And by the way, he's a very decorative, creative man, Apollo. Creates his own shoes. He's wearing the ones right there he created himself.
1: He's a man of flavor. Another headshot. He is blocking everything coming his way.
2: I'll tell you this, but Kevin, those pillows are not fluff.
3: Push!
2: Oh, right there, the exchange. Kemal getting the worst of it. And right now, Kemal's just hitting the desperate button. The little.
1: Well, it looks like a second straight PFC tournament. We'll see Leandro Apollo in the semifinals.
3: No, stay here, bro.
2: Great stuff from the Brazilian. Decorated athlete.
3: crazy, right?
1: The Brazilian beast. He must be in Animal Kingdom.
2: Not a good look there for Kamau making his debut in the PFC ring. Has to look back at the tape there and see what he could do.
1: He's got some strength, but really tough to slow down. And here comes Mike Markham with the decision.
0: Your winner on points advancing to tonight's semifinal round, Leandro Apollo!
1: Crouching Tiger, Hidden Dragon, that man is a monster. Apollo dominates in the quarterfinals, and we have one more spot to clinch. Some of those 360 moves make me want to go home and practice. Like, that's impressive. Spinning around, hitting you in the head.
2: It is, and, you know, I asked the writer, what do you think the best technique? One of the best pillow fighters we had is a practitioner in nunchucks. And that it goes to champion Mr. Tillman, who's in the house today. That is one strategy that you can use. And it's the way you use that pillow, you know, when the way you swing it. As we get ready for the next contest, Evans.
1: There is an art. We have a couple of social media superstars getting after it here in this fourth quarter final.
0: Ladies and gentlemen, we are set for the fourth and final quarterfinal bout in tonight's PFC one-night tournament.
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6: 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The biggest insult in sports. But this summer, during the FIFA World Cup, it's an invitation, America. Never watched soccer before? Perfect. Think a corner kick is a karate move? Sure, why not? Prefer sports where players can use their hands? Me too. 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We're undefeated. 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
1: And you mentioned it, that left hand's got to be defensive.
2: Yeah, and there's a way of using that as a shield. A lot of feints can help here.
3: Not boxing distance, a little bit further, right?
2: And there's a reminder there from our referee, Yudi. Tillman there cornering Davis, former champion. And this is, look at that replay. Right there, Oji just swinging around, but Davis did had that left hand up. great way of dodging that. Look at that.
1: Wow.
2: We've seen a lot of Matrix movement today, Evan.
1: Well, the 5Ds of dodgeball are very important.

0: avoid. Yes, in this case, it's the five D's of avoiding the pillow.
1: I saw that game previously.
0: Ready? We just came from dodgeball. Now we dive into pillow fighting tonight.
2: Too close. Yes, like that.
0: Quarterfinals with cash on the line. Second annual tournament here on the Ocho.
1: Oh, that's a new one there.
0: Oh, Rosé is dancing his way on this,
1: okay,
0: on this stage.
1: OJ getting jiggy with it.
2: Oh. Break.
0: Yeah, can't swing the arms. Got to swing the pillows.
1: Can't get too cocky, though. He didn't have that right hand there to protect himself.
0: Second three rounds in this quarterfinal.
1: Yeah, took him off balance. That's why OJ got that point. And another one. Now, to get your opponent off balance, it's all about timing, Evan.
0: So you're hitting that leg to try to create, the mismatch, and then create a space to go high.
1: You got
0: to
1: find out when those legs are not planted in correctly.
2: Too close, guys, too close.
1: To take them off.
0: Circle out. 10 seconds.
2: Final 10 seconds.
3: Go. Score tonight, Angels over the A's 7-0. 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
5: Four strokes ahead of second place. Clark used a collection of par saves at the turn Saturday to overcome tough course conditions there in Southampton. He finished even, holding at -7. Four golfers sit tied for second at -1, world number one Scottie Scheffler among them, going for the career Grand Slam. T2nd is Scottie's best career position entering the final round of the U.S. Open, and he shared this ahead of Sunday.
6: I think it's appropriate to understand what's at stake. You know, I've worked really hard for a long time to have a chance to win golf tournaments and to win major championships. And I think understanding the moment and giving it your best shot, I think, is all part of the process. Father's Day, my birthday. I kind of lost a day there. You only get one day to celebrate. like I said, it's. We want to be in these positions. This is why we practice and play, to have the opportunity to win golf tournaments, and that's what tomorrow is. I have an opportunity to go out there and have a great round and give myself a chance to win the tournament.
5: And it'll be Clark and Scheffler in the final pairing. These two will tee it off at Shinnecock Hills at 2:30 Eastern time on Sunday. Only two players in U.S. Open history, Arnold Palmer and Johnny Miller, have overcome a six-shot 54-hole deficit to win. SportsCenter All Night, ESPN Radio.
7: The Miami Heat have been trying to get Giannis for months.
8: If anybody can make that kind of trade where Giannis is going to fit your basketball team, to me, that team makes the most sense.
9: If I'm the Boston Celtics, bringing Giannis in, I think that would be the perfect fit.
5: And we wait. All eyes centered right now on Milwaukee for Giannis watch. Is it Boston? Is it Miami? Where does a superstar go? ESPN NBA insider Bobby Marks on SportsCenter.
10: I'm still in the belief it's Miami, because when you look at Giannis, it's the superstar checklist of three things that Miami has here. It's the win now player. When you look at a player like Tyler Hero, remember, you've got to get to $47, $48 million in salary just to send out. Hero makes $33 million as an expiring contract. Then you look at young players like Khalil Ware and Jaime Jaquez, two players on rookie deals. And then it's the draft picks. Remember, Milwaukee's got the 10th pick in the draft. Miami's got the 13th pick in the draft. They can send two future picks in 30 and 32. They've got some swap rights here. So I do think Miami's got right now has the best package out there. But we've got to get some clarity here. The draft's right around the corner on Tuesday night.
5: So will he take his talents to Miami? We've seen it before. And speaking of the NBA draft, as Mark said, it's Tuesday night. With just a few days remaining until the first pick is announced, we're still waiting to see whose name it is. This one felt like a done deal for a while. But ESPN NBA draft analyst Jeremy Wu says, not so fast. Wu on SportsCenter.
11: The Wizards are narrowing down their choice here to two players, Darren Peterson and A.J. DeBonsa. That was the major news that Shams Charania and I reported this week. Now, the strategy here is interesting. Darren Peterson will only visit the Wizards. He's not planning to go anywhere else. He's putting himself in position to go number one. He's trying to help the Wizards feel comfortable with him. as a candidate after his weird year at Kansas. Now, DeBonsa, also very much in the mix. He went to Washington and Utah. He has, you know, is a candidate in both spots. The Wizards have a tough call to make. But I think we'll see what they land on Tuesday. But they've been very, very radio silent out of Washington. And it's, you know, the kind of the big mystery around the league right now is which direction they're going to go.
5: Man, ready for this one. NBA Draft is on ESPN Radio Tuesday and Wednesday at 7:30 p.m. Eastern Time with Alan Hahn, P.J. Carlissimo, Corey Alexander, and Seth Greenberg. 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Big day for the U.S. men's national team on Friday. No Pulisic, no problem. U.S. clinched a spot in the round of 32 with a 2-0 win over Australia. Then, just after midnight, won Group D when Turkey lost to Paraguay. They clinched the group with a game to spare for the first time in history. So just how good is this U.S. team? Apple TV's Callum Williams joined Hammer and Emmett with more.
12: This is the best group the U.S. have ever had. And so finishing at the top of this group is a really good look. I would say people said that they thought that they should finish top of this group. That was never the expectation in my eyes because the group had some really good individuals. If you look at Australia, you look at Paraguay and Turkey, they're all very good teams. And the U.S. has proven there that they're actually better than all of them. This is the time to shine. This is the stage where you prove that. And the U.S. have done it so far. What I will say is let's not get too carried away because, and I say this with the utmost amount of respect, it's Paraguay and it's Australia. The U.S. haven't done this against France and Germany. If that was the case, then I think I'd certainly be much more inclined to agree with you. But look, right now, it's a very, very good start. Right now, I think it's a tournament that's full of possibilities for the U.S. Right now, there's every reason to be optimistic for sure.
5: Without a doubt. So the U.S. knows it's out of the group stage. To face who, though? SiriusXM's Tommy Smith with Marty and McGee.
13: If you listen to all the experts, and of course all those experts always know, it looks like they're going to get Bosnia and Herzegovina, which would be a good draw for the U.S. It would be a very good draw. And if they get over them, then they could get Belgium. Now, that might be a different kettle of fish, because Belgium have gone through a golden age of players. They're not as good as they were, but they're still fairly good. So the U.S., to win the World Cup, guys, there's a lot of hurdles yet.
5: So in the meantime, the U.S. with one more to go in group play against Turkey. That'll be Thursday, June 25th. First touch will be 10 p.m. Eastern time. SportsCenter All Night, ESPN Radio, back to baseball. Orioles-Dodgers, Yamamoto on the hill for L.A. He's gone 8-plus innings his last two appearances. Orioles losers in five of their last six games. We pick this one up in the fourth.
14: 1-0 on PCA.
15: The Orioles' hottest hitter, right on right, with the bases loaded and two outs. Ground ball, third base side, down the line. That's a fair ball, and off the glove of Edmund. Tavares will score. Cows are behind him. They're going to give Mayo the stop sign, and it's a two RBI double. He's Alexander. 3-0 Orioles.
5: WBAL, Baltimore led 3-0 heading into the bottom of the ninth. L.A. added two runs. It wasn't enough, though. The Orioles win this one 3-2. Blue Jays, Cubs. Cubs have been hot in June. Both teams trying to stay in the race within their divisions. Chicago looked like it'd run away with it for a while. And then in the sixth.
14: 1-0 on PCA. The pitch.
16: Swung on, hit in the air. Deep right field. It's got a chance. Gone. Armstrong with a home run to right. Cubs lead 5-0.
5: Cubs Radio Network. 9 home runs in June, tied for his most in any month of his career. But someone forgot to tell the Blue Jays it was not over. 2 innings later.
17: The 3-2 pitch to Guerrero. And he rips a line drive base hit into center field. And Springer turns the corner at third, and he will dive in safely at home. The Blue Jays have tied the game 5-5.
5: Sportsnet 590, The Fan. Then, same inning, knotted at 5.
17: The 2-1 pitch, and Okamoto gets underneath it, sends it on a solid ride out to left field. It's into the stands. Kazuma Okamoto launches a three-run bomb, and the Blue Jays have taken an 8-5 lead at Wrigley.
18: This might be the moment. This might be the Bo Bichette at Texas moment.
5: That one again from Sportsnet 590 The Fan, and that would be enough. The Blue Jays win it 8-6. Jays improved to 2-7 this season when trailing by 5-plus runs after the sixth inning. They're the only team in Major League Baseball with multiple wins when trailing by 5-plus after the sixth. Red Sox Mariners, different stories for these two this season. Red Sox all but out of it. Seattle in the driver's seat in the AL West. We look at this one in the top of the fourth.
0: All right, he's due.
3: Here's the 2-0, and it is driven high into center field. Julio Rodriguez on the run, at the track, at the wall! He was due! A homer! Wheeler goes out of here to straightaway center, and it's 2-1 Red Sox.
5: WEEI 93.7 FM, and the Red Sox would win it 5-1. White Sox, Tigers. Tigers edged Chicago on Friday night to take Game 1. White Sox hoping to stay in the lead in the AL Central. Tied at 1 in the 6th.
19: Shot, diving attempt by the second baseman, Antonacci, off his glove. Torkelson coming home. Throw from Montgomery, not in time. Gets by the catcher, Romo, and down to second goes Alvin. Line drive, single. Torkelson scores. Tigers take a 2-1 lead in the 6th.
5: 97.1, the ticket. Tigers get the dub here 4-1 and take the series over the AL Central leaders. Tigers now with back-to-back wins over the White Sox after losing four straight prior. Padres, Rangers, rough go recently for San Diego, hoping to right the ship today. Rangers in the thick of it in a tightly contested AL West. We skip ahead to the 8th.
19: First pitch swinging, barrel, ground ball right side, into right, and a base hit. Taylor will come in to tie the game. Jackson Merrill's third hit of the day has made it 3-3 here in the 8th.
5: 97.3, the Fan. This one needed extras, so we'll move to the top of the 10th.
19: 2-0, here's the pitch. And he swings, hits it in the air, deep to left center field. Freeman's going back, he turns to watch. This one, gonna go! Manny Machado, a three-run go-ahead homer in the 10th. And the Padres are back ahead. It's 6-3.
5: Sixth go-ahead home run in extra innings for Machado, and the Padres seal it 6-4. The Padres are now 3-1 in extra inning games this season. The Rangers, 2-6 in their last eight games overall. They have been outscored 58-30 in that span. Angels Athletics. Athletics have owned the Angels as of late, won five straight in the series. Angels just trying to collect some dubs.
3: Here's the next pitch. This is hit high in the air. This ball's well hit, and this ball is out of here. That is a home run for Guzman. So he has connected again in this series. Tail the tape, 376. That's his second home run, and they've both come in this series, and the Angels add on. It's now 7-0.
5: Angels Radio, AM 830. The Angels win it here 7-0. The Angels shut out their opponent for the seventh time this season, tied with the Red Sox for third most such games in the American League behind the Yankees and the Rangers. They each have 8. And the Angels snap a streak of 5 straight losses versus the Athletics. We're not done in the W. More when SportsCenter All Night continues. 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
2: 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Are you not entertained?
0: Number five.
3: Chris, we begin with baseball, where a pair of home runs for Travis Pizzano led the Guardians to a win over the Astros and sole possession of first place in the AL Central. The call from WTAM 1100.
4: The 1-2. Swung on, and that's hit high in the air to right. This is deep. Way back there. Home run, Pizzano. He's done it again. Second time tonight. What a night going for Travis Pizzano.
0: Number four.
3: In Texas, the Rangers and Padres went to extra innings before a 10th inning blast by Manny Machado led San Diego to a victory, as heard on 97.3 The Fan.
4: Manny swings, hits it in the air, deep to left center field. Freeman's going back. He turns to watch. This one, gonna go! Manny Machado, a three-run go-ahead homer in the 10th. And the Padres are back ahead. It's 6-3.
0: Number three.
3: In Philadelphia, the Phillies blew out the Mets as Kyle Schwarber blasted three home runs. Here's one from Sports Radio 94 WIP.
5: 1-1, the pitch. Swung on, hit high in the air, deep right field. If it's fair, it is gone. It is gone! Right down the line, Kyle Schwarber, number three on the night. 28 on the year for the Major League leader.
0: Number two.
3: In Atlanta, two of the top teams in the National League did battle, and a walk-off in the ninth gave the Braves a win over the Brewers, as heard on ESPN Radio.
5: 1-2.
6: Swing and a fly ball. Well hit. Out to right field. If it's fair, it is gone. It is gone. Goodbye. Home run. That's a winner for Atlanta. A walk-off for Ozzie Albies.
0: Number one.
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5: Swung on, line to his left center field. That'll be down for a hit. It's going to go up the alley and all the way to the wall. Turner will score. Schwarber is coming around third. He's going to score. Harper's going to try for third. The throw home is not in time. Harper throws his hands in the air, pumps a fist. He's got a triple, and he's just hit for the cycle.
1: And that was Harper's first cycle of his Major League Baseball career. 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It has been a season to forget for two of the most successful franchises in league history. Phoenix with just four wins this year. Seattle, just three in the third quarter.
7: Slipping to the hoop, mid position, stopped by Thomas. The first
1: and the Mercury grabbed the win 93-73. It snaps a four-game losing streak for them. Kaylee Cooper, 17 points, 7 rebounds. It's her 12th game this season with 15-plus points. That's tied for the fourth most in the WNBA. And Alyssa Thomas for Phoenix, 8 points, 9 rebounds. She had to exit the game in the second half with an injury. And it just gets worse for the Storm. 10th straight loss, tied for the longest streak in franchise history. Fourth 20-point loss this season. That's the most in the W. They're 3-14, tied for their worst 17-game start to a season in franchise history. That goes back to 2000. Sky Wings, this one was wild. Crazy fourth quarter. Wings trailed by as many as 17 points. They took their first lead of the game with 12 and a half seconds remaining and held on to get the win, 93-92. For the Wings, the 15-point fourth quarter comeback is the third largest in franchise history. They improved to 10-6 this season, fastest they've reached 10 wins since 2015. And Paige Beckers, 19 points, 7 rebounds, 8 assists, and the Sky, Second straight game, blowing a 15-point lead, tied with the Sun for the most of any team. Chris Burnett with you on SportsCenter all night. Stop me if you've heard this one before, but Texas Tech QB Brendan Sorsby will enter the supplemental draft. Sorsby's set to host a pro day on July 10th at South Lake Carroll High School in Texas. And many are asking the same thing. What's a realistic landing spot for him? Mike Tannenbaum offered this on Unsportsmanlike.
8: I think it's a non-obvious team, and I'll be specific here. Detroit, Philadelphia. A couple of years ago, Carson Wentz entrenched as the quarterback of the Eagles. Second round, Jalen Hurts. How'd that turn out? Super Bowl winning quarterback. If you're the Eagles and you know you're going to be a good team, or the Lions, and you're drafting towards the bottom in the second round, and you draft Brandon Sorsby and say, hey, look, Brandon, here's the deal. You're coming in on a one-day contract, and if you go to counseling and you go to meetings and you're a great teammate, you're going to come back tomorrow. And we're going to stack one good day on top of the next, and next August, if he has an unbelievable preseason, do you know what you'd be able to trade him for? Or maybe you're sitting there with your franchise quarterback. Okay. And then when you look at the Packers, right? They had Favre, they drafted Rodgers. Mm-hmm. They had Rodgers, they drafted Jordan Love. Any of those organizations, someone's going to look at this as an unexpected opportunity.
1: So there's some options. We'll see if it's one of those. Tannenbaum continued with more on NFL teams tending to explain anything for a franchise QB.
8: There's a lot of people in the league that I've talked to that say, like, the one line you can't cross is gambling on your own team. Mm-hmm. That's a death penalty. And there's the other segment that's like, well, wait a second. This is a young man who never been on a game he played in. No evidence that he ever tried to throw a game. Grew up with a phone and had all this information thrown at him from sports betting. And if he's hanging out with a bunch of buddies who could do this all legally, clearly he broke a rule. He should be held accountable. But he may be a franchise quarterback. There is a mindset in the NFL that if Hannibal Lecter ran a 4.3, somebody would say, oh, that's just an eating disorder.
1: All right, I don't know about that. That seems a little extreme. But we'll bring you the latest as this one unfolds. One more from the Diamond tonight. Twins D-backs wrapping up late in the desert. Twins tried to run away with this one in the fifth.
9: Twins have been filling the bases up. Fly ball hit well to right field. Carroll back. Track looks up. Gone! Opposite field. Grand slam off the bat of Byron Buxton. 12-0 Minnesota. You can rewrite that note.
1: Treasure Island Baseball Network and the Twins 16, the D-backs 8. Twins run away with this one. Scored 10 runs in the fifth inning. The team's first double-digit scoring inning since September 4th of 2012. That was at the White Sox. The Twins entered the night with the fifth longest stretch without a 10-run inning. Only the Padres, Cubs, Mariners, and Tigers had gone longer. Cycles, home runs, and more when we return. 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It's ESPN Radio.
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11: 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Joining us now is Dr. Peter McCullough with some smart ways to be prepared before summer begins. Doctor, summer is supposed to be relaxing, but travel can come with surprises. 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
1: Coming up, big day in baseball, cycles, walk-offs, the greatest show on dirt. 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Giannis watching full swing, moving day at the U.S. Open, and familiar foes go at it in the W. We take you right to the diamond, though. Mets, Phillies, Christopher Sanchez on the mound for Philly. Strong night from him. But this one was all about the bats, and take your pick in the first.
23: 2-0, and Harper swings, hits a high fly ball deep right field. Back at the wall is Wagaman looking up, and it is gone. And Harper with a towering solo shot to straightaway right field. It's his 16th of the year, and the Phillies lead 1-0.
1: 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Then in the third, Kyle Schwarber gets going.
23: The pitch. Swung on, hit deep, and it's on its way to the second deck. Kyle Schwarber way up into the
21: your
23: second
21: Lakers.
23: Deck. How do
21: your
23: you do it?
28: Brian just got it. I mean, are you kidding me?
29: Slammed up. That's
21: your
29: number 26. Perfectly executed. Reeves in the alley. Brunny on the U.
1: Schwarber went yard again minutes later, and it's an 8-run third for Philadelphia. We moved to the fifth. Harper saw Schwarber's two home runs and said, I'll raise you.
23: On Harper, here's the pitch. Swung on, line towards left center field. That'll be down for a hit. It's going to go up the alley and all the way to the wall. Turner will score. Schwarber is coming around third. He's going to score. Harper's going to try for third. The throw home is not in time. Harper throws his hands in the air, pumps a fist. He's got a triple, and he's just hit for the cycle.
30: There's some emotion from Bryce Harper we haven't seen in a while.
23: The first Philly to hit for the cycle in 2023.
1: And only the sixth player in baseball in the last 50 years to hit for the cycle in the fifth inning or earlier. And guess what? Schwarber wasn't done yet either. In the seventh, Phillies up 13-3.
23: 1-1, the pitch. Swung on, hit high in the air, deep right field. If it's fair, it is gone. It is gone! Right down the line, Kyle Schwarber, number three on the night. 28 on the year for the major league leader. He's driven in six runs this evening, and the Phillies now lead it 15-3.
30: Mercy.
1: Schwarber's fifth career three-home run game tied for the fourth most in MLB history. And with that, Philly mauls the Mets 15-3. Most runs they've scored this season. Bryce Harper, have a night. The cycle, first of his career. Kyle Schwarber, have a night. Three home runs, 28 this season, pads his lead in the majors. Sanchez, have a night. Toss six innings, a one-run ball. Harper, after the game, on the last time he hit for the cycle.
0: College, yeah. Super regionals. 7-for-7, four homers in a cycle. So, yeah, pretty cool.
1: All right, so not that he remembers or anything. Schwarber with more on the offensive outburst and trying to look out for his boy.
2: No, I think it was pretty cool overall night in general. You have Bryce there, you know, with the cycle and, you know, being on first base. It was funny. We kind of talked about it before. I was like, you know, you got to aim at Monty's angle, you know. And then he gets up there and he hits the ball left center field. I was like, oh, man. I asked Paco. I was like, hey, Pac, if, you know, I get in a rundown, say if I'm going to get hosed at home, you know, can I get in a rundown and get him to third base? Would that be a triple? We were all focused on just trying to make sure that he gets to third base there. We knew as soon as he hits and it gets into the gap, you know he's going to go.
1: Hey, it's a team sport. Certainly was tonight. Tune in for baseball action later tonight as the Phillies host the Mets. Coverage begins at 6:30 p.m. Eastern on ESPN Radio and the ESPN app. Brewers Braves on ESPN Radio, two of the top four records in baseball. Chris Sale on the hill for Atlanta, going for the series here after beating Mizorowski on Friday night. Milwaukee countered with lefty Kyle Harrison. We pick it up in the fifth, 0-0, and Ozzie Albies at the plate.
3: A two pitch,

0: in the ninth, wins it 4-3, takes the game and the series here against the Milwaukee Brewers, two of the hottest teams in baseball since late May. Doug Glanville, we were treated to a lot today, including a pitcher's duel through the first half of this ball game between Kyle Harrison and Chris Sale.
1: Yeah, I mean, Sean, the pitching was phenomenal. Kyle Harrison and Sale had different styles in terms of how they use their secondary, but for the most part, they're power pitchers, two-pitch pitchers. And they both had their location. They both were breaking it off. Sale would mix a changeup in there, but they were just rolling along. And then eventually it became battle of the bullpens. And the difference maker started to become how the Braves have the power game, and the Brewers are sort of the first to third, execute, chip away. And so they had the lead. The Brewers were right where they wanted to be. They had the bullpens lined up. They had everybody in the right lane. But it just came down to big hits, and a lot of those big hits came from Ozzie Albies.
0: Let's go to the ninth. And Albies, again, had that homer to get Atlanta on the board in the fifth. But in the ninth, Aaron Ashby comes in out of the Milwaukee bullpen. He's got to face 2, 3, and 4. He strikes out Drake Baldwin looking. But then Matt Olson came up, and again, nothing fancy. He just has a great at-bat and gets the tying run aboard.
1: He got a pitch inside. He got a little jammed or a little towards the weak part of the bat, but blooped it in. And they were playing him deep as they're supposed to, keep the double from being in second. So he gets the first, and then it was down to Albies. And the thing about Albies is right-handed, he hits a lifetime. He's 80 points higher and way more power. So that was the one risk in the Brewers bringing in Ashby, because the lefty turning Albies to the right side, that was a tough one. But generally, you know, that's the right matchup. You have a sinker baller, not a lot of home runs. But, you know, give Ozzie Albies credit, because the second home run of the game, his swing is clearly locked in right now.
0: Boy, it's game 74 for the Brewers, game 75 for Atlanta, yet it felt like postseason last night.
1: Yeah.
0: Same here today.
1: For sure.
0: Any takeaways other than just a great day at the ballpark for you?
1: I mean, it was a great day, and there's two great teams. Right?
0: Yeah.
1: There's no reason why they both won't be there at the end.
0: They'll square off again tomorrow, but Atlanta has won this series. And after losing six in a row here at home to Milwaukee, they've won each of these two games here to start off Father's Day weekend. Albies, big, big day. Three hits, two of them home runs, including the game winner, a two-run shot in the ninth. 4-3 was the final score. For Doug Glanville, I'm Sean Kelly, right here on your home for the 2026 Home Run Derby and All-Star Game. 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
2: Thanks, Sean. Great job down there today. You said it, but this one had postseason vibes, and what an ending. Ozzie Albies, the hero in Atlanta. SportsCenter All Night, ESPN Radio, we take you to Omaha for Game 1 in a best-of-3 in the Men's College World Series final on ESPN. Oklahoma, North Carolina. These two have combined for 25 trips to the Men's College World Series. North Carolina looking for its first title. Oklahoma looking for its third. The SEC has won the last six national titles. OU in the first.
3: And now the stolen base threat moves to second base, and LeChamp's got a 2-0 count. And he gets into one to deep center field. Owen Hull going back. He is at the track, the wall. He leaps. It's gone. Dane LeChamp, take your time. That's a two-run blast, his 17th of the year. And, man, it continues for the Sooners.
2: Tar Heels led briefly after the second, but in the third, this will sound familiar.
3: Vaquero ready. He went up there, and LeChance golfs one to left field, and this one is also gone. Whoa, into the bleachers. LeChance leads again.
2: So the game tied in the fourth. Sooners back at the plate.
4: You got zero chance to throw him out there. His 18th stolen base on the year.
3: McDuffie gives up one. That's going to be an RBI. The stolen base pays off. Camden Johnson second hit. Sooners 7, Carolina 3.
2: And Oklahoma runs away with it. 9-3 is your final. Dayton LeChance joined our Chris Budden after the game.
5: Dayton, congratulations. Your first two at-bats, you hit home runs. Your power the last half of the season has been unreal. What were you seeing today?
6: I mean, we knew this guy was a good arm, and we had to be aggressive. I mean, we had to score some run early because this guy, you cannot let this guy get in the groove. So, I mean, I was being aggressive at the plate and had some good pitch to hit.
5: How do you explain your power in the second half of the season?
6: I just trust myself, and I took a little moment for me just to
7: slow down.
6: And, like, I've always been a power guy. I don't need to try to produce the power, and I knew when I was going to hit one, it was going to come go.

0: After North Carolina scores three in the first inning, how were you able to help settle your pitchers?
1: Well, we know Cord is good. He did exactly what we wanted him to do. He was aggressive throwing in the zone, and I was like, you just got to get that first out of the way, and I knew he was going to be great, and he did awesome today.
0: Your parents have made the haul from Canada. What is this like to be able to play in front of them?
1: Yeah, it's awesome, man. I'm really happy they're here, and I'm really happy. It's the best baseball of my life and the best moment of my life, and I'm really happy they're here with me.
0: You're now just one win away from a national championship. How do you describe the emotions heading into tomorrow?
1: John's not done. Like, we're really happy about today, but, I mean, it's just another win. We have to win another one tomorrow, and we got to finish it tomorrow. Yeah.
0: Let's get you out of the ring. Congratulations. See you tomorrow.
1: Thank you very much, man.
2: Sooners need just one more. Game two in the series will be Sunday in Omaha. First pitch, 2:30 Eastern time on ABC. SportsCenter All Night, ESPN Radio. To the U.S. Open we go for moving day. Wyndham Clark entered Saturday leading at -7 through 36 holes. Course conditions always a story, though, at Shinnecock Hills. Clark fought through an up-and-down day, found a way to break even at the end to remain at -7. He holds a 6-shot lead. It's the third largest at the U.S. Open since World War II. Behind him, a 4-way tie at -1. World number one Scottie Scheffler among them, vying for the career Grand Slam. Clark has been here before, though, 2023 to be exact. How exactly is this one different?
3: Yeah, I would say I'm definitely a lot more confident and believe I can do it. I'd say in 23 there was still doubts, or not necessarily doubts, but like I hadn't done it. And so there was a lot of unknown. And now that I have done it, I know I can do it and I can do it again. And so I'll definitely lean on that experience and other experiences from when I've won that, hey, I can break through and do this again.
2: Clark and Scheffler, the final pair on Sunday. They'll tee it up at 2:30 Eastern time. Only two players in U.S. Open history have overcome a 6-shot, 54-hole deficit to win. Arnold Palmer and Johnny Miller. SportsCenter All Night, ESPN Radio in the W. These two have done this before. Fever Dream on ABC meeting for the third time this season. They've split the first two games. It's the eighth matchup between Caitlin Clark and Angel Reese in the WNBA. Dream got the dub on Thursday, and it was Reese making some history early.
4: Great.
2: So a big game from her. Clark did her best to keep pace.
4: Mitchell can't hit. Boston battling, winning. Looking for Clark. Finds her on the cut, and Clark will lay it in. Beautiful pass from Aaliyah Boston. And Clark now has 23.
2: It wouldn't be enough, though. The Dream roll in this one, 113-96. It's the Dream's most points in a game in franchise history. That's now 100 points in three straight games, tied for the longest streak in WNBA history. Angel Reese, 18 points, 8 rebounds. Caitlin Clark, 26 points, 7 assists. Clark, after the game, on the Fever, blowing a second-half lead.
5: Yeah, I mean, I think she's got to take care of the ball better, and that's just with me. So just focusing on that, and then, you know, what we did well in the first half was playing transition spray, find open people, and then really hard to do that when all we do is foul and they score. Like, we didn't play in transition at all in the second half because of that.
2: And up next, Burroughs, Bengals, and more from the ballpark. SportsCenter All Night continues. 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
2: 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Chris Burnett with you here on Sports Center all night. NFL minicamps officially in the books. Up next, training camp. Joe Burrow, a hot topic anytime he steps to the mic. Sounds like he's pretty encouraged by what he's seen so far from his Bengals. He had this to say this week.
17: I want everybody talking about the Bengals. I want everybody talking about what I'm saying in my press conferences. I mean, is he, you know, you go back and watch what I said before 2019 season at LSU, you know, I feel very similarly about this team. You know, I'm so excited to get started and get moving. And I wish we would ramp this right into training camp so we can continue to improve. Because I feel like, you know, there's so much greatness that we're going to be able to achieve this year. I'm just excited to get going.
2: Man, that's strong words from the decorated QB. Unsportsmanlike's Chris Canty keeping it real, though, with what he heard there.
18: All of this hot air, all of this talking, I've never known somebody that has accomplished anything in the modern era of the National Football League that had to come out and say, yeah, we're going to be the champions this year. Usually when teams are contending for titles, they're very quiet. Because they're focused on the task at hand. They focus on winning the day. And if you stack enough of those days, then guess what? You'll find yourself in a place that you really want to be with a chance to hold up the Lombardi Trophy at the end of the season. So when it comes to the Cincinnati Bengals of it all, I'll believe it when I see it. Right now, it just sounds like a lot of hot air from Joe Burrow, and I don't necessarily know that that's going to lead to where the Bengals want to go.
2: So talking season in full swing, Bengals will open the 2026 season on Sunday, September 13th at home.

0: against the Buccaneers. Sports Center all night, ESPN Radio, back to the Diamond. Reds, Yankees. New York entered with a 3-game lead in the American League. The Reds, well, Friday was bad. They looked lost at times in a 5-0 rout. This one was easy. Just try not to lose again. Reds up 2-1, top of the fifth.
1: 2-1. He swings and blasts this high in the air, deep left field. Caballero's back, and that ball is gone. Well, he does keep with the trend. His third hit in his last 43 at-bats, and they're all homers. This one worth three, and the Reds have opened up a 6-1 lead.
0: 700 WLW. Cincinnati takes a commanding lead 6-1, but the Reds weren't done yet in the eighth.
1: The 2-2 pitch. Swung on, and Stewart barrels it to the left center field gap. That's going to get down and go all the way to the wall, and they're all going to score. Trevino, Arroyo, now done. All home on a bases-clearing knockout punch double by Sal Stewart to put the Reds up 9-1 in the eighth.
0: And Stewart matched a career-high 6 RBI there. Reds go on to win this one 10-2. Matches their largest margin of victory over the Yankees in series history. The Reds have now won 5 of their last 6 games at Yankee Stadium. Guardians, Astros. Astros have won back-to-back in the series. Haven't won 3 in a row yet this season, but someone forgot to tell Cleveland, though. Bananas day for Travis Bezzana in the first.
2: Here's Arrighetti's first pitch of the ball game, and it's swung on and drilled high and deep right field. Gone. Home run. Travis Bezzana. 1-0 Cleveland.
3: And Bezzana smoked that thing to right field. 382 feet.
0: WTAM 1100, then in the fifth.
2: The 1-2. Swung on, and that's hit high in the air to right. This is deep, way back there. Home run, Bezzana! He's done it again. Second time tonight. What a night going for Travis Bezzana. It's a 3-run blast.
0: And that's his first career multi-home run game, and Cleveland rolls in this one 8-1. Bezzana went 4-for-4. It's his fourth career game with 3-plus hits. And the Astros' Yordan Alvarez, 0-for-3, snapped his 25-game streak of reaching base. Pirates-Rockies, Paul Skeens on the hill for Pittsburgh. Pirates haven't won a game Skeens started since May 12th against the Rockies. It didn't take long for the scoring to start, though, in the first.
4: 2-1 pitch. Is hit well to right center field on the run. Mangum dives, can't get it. It's going to roll all the way to the wall. McCarthy's at second. They fall down in the outfield. It's going to be an inside the park home run. Jake McCarthy touches them all. The Pirates get a 432-foot bomb from Spencer Horwitz. The Rockies unleash Jake Usain Bolt McCarthy.
0: 850 KOA, both teams with a leadoff home run here to start the game. Rockies grab one more in the third, and that's all that was needed here. Colorado wins 2-1. For the Rockies, they're 4-2 in their last 6 games overall. Paul Skeens, 0-5 in his last 7 starts. Pittsburgh has lost all 7 games. Again, that last win May 12th against Colorado, and that was in Pittsburgh. Nationals Rays, Tampa with the best home record in baseball this season. They've won 5 straight against the Nats as well. Nationals trying not to fall out of the NL East race before July. We move to the ninth. Nationals lead 3-2.
5: Now pitch swung on and line to deep left center field. This one way back, and this one is gone. Goodbye. A home run for Dylan Cruz, the deepest part of Tropicana Field to the left of dead center field. Zoom goes Dylan Cruz with a titanic shot. And it's now the Nationals 4, the Rays 2.
0: Nationals Radio Network, a 442-foot home run, longest of his career. Rays plate 1 in the bottom of the ninth, but it wasn't enough. Nationals win it 4-3. Nationals win snaps the 5-game losing streak versus the Rays. For the Rays, the loss snaps a 4-game home win streak. Giants-Marlins, Marlins winner of 6 straight at home, longest streak in baseball, and they were rolling until they dropped Friday night's game in Miami. The Marlins would get this one, though, 6-3, And we're back to Shinnecock Hills when we return. SportsCenter All Night continues. It's ESPN Radio.
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8: 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McCarthy. Minnesota knows that there's going to be noise around this battle. 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
10: I was sitting here at this desk, livid that Charles Oakley was left to sit in jail overnight because James Dolan had a beef with him.
11: As families head into summer travel season, there's one thing many people forget to plan for. What happens if someone gets sick when you're away from home? Joining us now is Dr. Peter McCullough with some smart ways to be prepared before summer begins. Doctor, summer is supposed to be relaxing, but travel can come with surprises. So why is summer a time when families should think ahead medically?
12: Because there's always stress about getting sick on a trip and then ending up in the urgent care.
11: What are some of the most common issues that families will run into during these summer trips from a medical standpoint?
12: Various forms of food poisoning or traveler's diarrhea, getting viral upper respiratory tract infections that get too far along and they become a bacterial secondary infection like a bronchitis, then of course usual things like bladder infections, yeast infections.
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15: 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So it's been cool to see Aaron get excited.
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1: Oklahoma tops North Carolina 9-3 in Game 1 of the Men's College World Series Final. Sooners now just one win away from a third national championship. Bryce Harper hit for the cycle. Kyle Schwarber hit three home runs. And Christopher Sanchez threw six innings of one-run ball as the Phillies rolled against the Mets 15-3. And it was moving day at the U.S. Open at Shinnecock Hills. Wyndham Clark shot even to hold serve at -7 and carries a six-shot lead into Sunday over a group of golfers at -1 that includes world number one, Scottie Scheffler.
2: I mean, Scottie's the best player in the world, and he's going to play probably really good. He always does. But it's nice to have a six-shot lead on him. But really, I'm just going to keep approaching it the same way. I mean, if I go out and you know, execute and go through my process and hit the shots I know I can hit, I like my chances. But yeah, we'll address that when we get to it. I'm not necessarily thinking about my lead or anything. It's more of, hey, if I can get to this number, I like my chances.
1: 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I'm Chris Burnett. Wyndham Clark arrived at moving day at the U.S. Open in the lead at -7 through 36 holes. That was four strokes ahead of second place. Clark used a collection of par saves at the turn Saturday to overcome tough course conditions there in Southampton. He finished even, holding at -7. Four golfers sit tied for second at -1, world number one Scottie Scheffler among them, going for the career Grand Slam. T2nd is Scottie's best career position entering the final round of the U.S. Open, and he shared this ahead of Sunday.
3: I think it's appropriate to understand what's at stake. You know, I've worked really hard for a long time to have a chance to win golf tournaments and to win major championships. And, yeah, I think understanding the moment and giving it your best shot, I think, is all part of the process. Yeah, Father's Day, my birthday, you know, I kind of lost a day there. You know, you only get, you know, one day to celebrate. but, yeah, I mean, yeah, like I said, we want to be in these positions. This is why we practice and play, to have the opportunity to win golf tournaments, and that's what tomorrow is. You know, I have an opportunity to go out there and have a great round and give myself a chance to win the tournament.
1: And it'll be Clark and Scheffler in the final pairing. These two will tee it off at Shinnecock Hills at 2:30 Eastern time on Sunday. Only two players in U.S. Open history, Arnold Palmer and Johnny Miller, have overcome a six-shot 54-hole deficit to win. 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
1: And we wait. All eyes centered right now on Milwaukee for Giannis watch. Is it Boston? Is it Miami? Where does a superstar go? ESPN NBA insider Bobby Marks on SportsCenter.
7: I'm still in the belief it's Miami, because when you look at Giannis, it's the superstar checklist of three things that Miami has here. It's the win now player. When you look at a player like Tyler Hero, remember, you've got to get to $47, $48 million in salary just to send out. Hero makes $33 million on an expiring contract. Then you look at young players like Khalil Ware and Jaime Jaquez, two players on rookie deals. And then it's the draft picks. Remember, Milwaukee's got the 10th pick in the draft. Miami's got the 13th pick in the draft. They can send two future picks in 30 and 32. They've got some swap rights here. So I do think Miami's got right now has the best package out there. But we've got to get some clarity here. The draft's right around the corner on Tuesday night.
1: So will he take his talents to Miami? We've seen it before. And speaking of the NBA draft, as Mark said, it's Tuesday night. With just a few days remaining until the first pick is announced, we're still waiting to see whose name it is. This one felt like a done deal for a while. But ESPN NBA draft analyst Jeremy Wu says, not so fast. Wu on SportsCenter.
8: The Wizards are narrowing down their choice here to two players, Darren Peterson and A.J. DeBonsa. That was the major news that Shams Charania and I reported this week. Now, the strategy here is interesting. Darren Peterson will only visit the Wizards. He's not planning to go anywhere else. He's putting himself in position to go number one. He's trying to help the Wizards feel comfortable with him as a candidate after his weird year at Kansas. Now, DeBonsa, also very much in the mix. He went to Washington and Utah. He has, you know, is a candidate in both spots. The Wizards have a tough call to make, but I think we'll see what they land on Tuesday. But they've been very, very radio silent out of Washington, and it's you know, the kind of the big mystery around the league right now is which direction they're going to go.
1: Man, ready for this one. NBA Draft is on ESPN Radio Tuesday and Wednesday at 7:30 p.m. Eastern Time with Alan Hahn, P.J. Carlissimo, Corey Alexander, and Seth Greenberg. 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Big day for the U.S. men's national team on Friday. No Pulisic, no problem. U.S. clinched a spot in the round of 32 with a 2-0 win over Australia. Then, just after midnight, won Group D when Turkey lost to Paraguay. They clinched the group with a game to spare for the first time in history. So just how good is this U.S. team? Apple TV's Callum Williams joined Hammer and Emmett with more.
9: This is the best group the U.S. have ever had. And so finishing at the top of this group is a really good look. I would say people said that they thought that they should finish top of this group. That was never the expectation in my eyes because the group had some really good individuals. If you look at Australia, you look at Paraguay and Turkey, they're all very good teams. And the U.S. has proven there that they're actually better than all of them. This is the time to shine. This is the stage where you prove that. And the U.S. have done it so far. What I will say is let's not get too carried away because, and I say this with the utmost amount of respect, it's Paraguay and it's Australia. The US haven't done this against France and Germany. If that was the case, then I think I'd certainly be much more inclined to agree with you. But look, right now, it's a very, very good start. Right now, I think it's the tournament that's full of possibilities for the US. Right now, there's every reason to be optimistic for sure.
1: Without a doubt. So the US knows it's out of the group stage. To face who, though? SiriusXM's Tommy Smith with Marty and McGee.
10: If you listen to all the experts, and of course all those experts always know, it looks like they're going to get Bosnia and Herzegovina, which would be a good draw for the U.S. It would be a very good draw. And if they get over them, then they could get Belgium. Now, that might be a different kettle of fish, because Belgium have gone through a golden age of players. They're not as good as they were, but they're still fairly good. So the U.S., to win the World Cup, guys, there's a lot of hurdles yet.
1: So in the meantime, the U.S. with one more to go in group play against Turkey. That'll be Thursday, June 25th. First touch will be 10 p.m. Eastern Time. SportsCenter All Night, ESPN Radio, back to baseball. Orioles-Dodgers, Yamamoto on the hill for L.A. He's gone 8-plus innings his last two appearances. Orioles losers in five of their last six games. We pick this one up in the fourth.
11: The Orioles' hottest hitter, right on right, with the bases loaded and two outs. Ground ball, third base side, down the line. That's a fair ball, and off the glove of Edmund. Tavares will score. Cows are behind him. They're going to give Mayo the stop sign, and it's a two RBI double. He's Alexander. 3-0 Orioles.
1: WBAL, Baltimore led 3-0 heading into the bottom of the ninth. L.A. added two runs. It wasn't enough, though. The Orioles win this one 3-2. Blue Jays, Cubs. Cubs have been hot in June. Both teams trying to stay in the race within their divisions. Chicago looked like it'd run away with it for a while. And then in the sixth.
12: 1-0 on PCA. The pitch.
13: Swung on, hit in the air. Deep right field. It's got a chance. Gone. Pete Rowe Armstrong with a home run to right. Cubs lead 5-0.
1: Cubs Radio Network, 9 home runs in June, tied for his most in any month of his career. But someone forgot to tell the Blue Jays it was not over. Two innings later.
14: The 3-2 pitch to Guerrero. And he rips a line drive base hit into center field. And Springer turns the corner at third, and he will dive in safely at home. The Blue Jays have tied the game 5-5.
1: 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Then, same inning, knotted at 5.
14: The 2-1 pitch, and Okamoto gets underneath it, sends it on a solid ride out to left field. It's into the stands. Marlins. Kazuma Okamoto launches a three-run bomb, and the Blue Jays have taken an 8-5 lead at Wrigley.
15: This might be the moment. This might be the Bo Bichette at Texas moment.
1: That one again from Sportsnet 590, The Fan, and that would be enough. The Blue Jays win it 8-6. Jays improved to 2-7 this season when trailing by 5-plus runs after the sixth inning. They're the only team in Major League Baseball with multiple wins when trailing by 5-plus after the sixth. Red Sox-Mariners, different stories for these two this season. Red Sox all but out of it. Seattle in the driver's seat in the AL West. We look at this one in the top of the fourth.
16: All right, he's due.
17: Here's the 2-0, and it is driven high into center field. Julio Rodriguez on the run, at the track, at the wall! He was due! A homer! Willier goes out of here to straightaway center, and it's 2-1 Red Sox.
1: WEEI 93.7 FM, and the Red Sox would win it 5-1. White Sox, Tigers. Tigers edged Chicago on Friday night to take Game 1. White Sox hoping to stay in the lead in the AL Central. Tied at 1 in the 6th.
18: Shot, diving attempt by the second baseman Antonacci off his glove. Torkelson coming home. Throw from Montgomery, not in time. Gets by the catcher Romo, and down to second goes Alvin. Line drive, single. Torkelson scores. Tigers take a 2-1 lead in the 6th.
1: 97.1, The Ticket. Tigers get the dub here 4-1 and take the series over the AL Central leaders. Tigers now with back-to-back wins over the White Sox after losing four straight prior. Padres, Rangers. Rough go recently for San Diego, hoping to right the ship today. Rangers in the thick of it in a tightly contested AL West. We skip ahead to the 8th.
19: First pitch swinging, barrel, ground ball right side, into right, and a base hit. Taylor will come in to tie the game. Jackson Merrill's third hit of the day has made it 3-3 here in the 8th.
1: 97.3, The Fan. This one needed extras, so we'll move to the top of the 10th.
19: 2-0, here's the pitch. Manny swings, hits it in the air, deep to left center field. Freeman's going back, he turns to watch. This one, gonna go! Manny Machado, a three-run go-ahead homer in the 10th. And the Padres are back ahead. It's 6-3.
1: Sixth go-ahead home run in extra innings for Machado, and the Padres seal it 6-4. The Padres are now 3-1 in extra inning games this season. The Rangers, 2-6 in their last eight games overall. They have been outscored 58-30 in that span. Angels Athletics. Athletics have owned the Angels as of late, won five straight in the series. Angels just trying to collect some dubs.
17: Here's the next pitch. This is hit high in the air. This ball's well hit, and this ball is out of here. That is a home run for Guzman. So he has connected again in this series. Tail the tape, 376. That's his second home run, and they both come in this series, and the Angels add on. It's now 7-0.
1: 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The Angels win it here 7-0. The Angels shut out their opponent for the seventh time this season, tied with the Red Sox for third most such games in the American League behind the Yankees and the Rangers. They each have 8. And the Angels snap a streak of 5 straight losses versus the Athletics. We're not done in the W. More when SportsCenter All Night continues. It's ESPN Radio.
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0: Number 5.
28: Chris, we begin with baseball, where a pair of home runs for Travis Pizzano led the Guardians to a win over the Astros and sole possession of first place in the AL Central. The call from WTAM 1100.
19: The 1-2. Swung on, and that's hit high in the air to right. This is deep. Way back there. Home run Pizzano. He's done it again. Second time tonight. What a night going for Travis Pizzano.
0: Number 4.
28: In Texas, the Rangers and Padres went to extra innings before a 10th inning blast by Manny Machado led San Diego to a victory as heard on 97.3 The Fan.
19: Manny swings, hits it in the air, deep to left center field. Freeman's going back. He turns to watch. This one, gonna go! Manny Machado, a 3-run go-ahead homer in the 10th. And the Padres are back ahead. It's 6-3.
0: Number 3.
28: In Philadelphia, the Phillies blew out the Mets as Kyle Schwarber blasted 3 home runs. Here's one from Sports Radio 94 WIP.
19: 1-1, the pitch. Swung on, hit high in the air, deep right field. If it's fair, it is gone. It is gone! Right down the line, Kyle Schwarber, number 3 on the night.
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6: Swing and a fly ball. Well hit. Out to right field. If it's fair, it is gone.
28: Finally back to Philadelphia in Sports Radio 94 WIP, where a Bryce Harper triple gave him his first cycle since his college days.
8: Swung on, line towards left center field. That'll be down for a hit. It's going to go up the alley and all the way to the wall. Turner will score. Schwarber is coming around third. He's going to score. Harper's going to try for third. The throw home is not in time. Harper throws his hands in the air, pumps a fist. He's got a triple, and he's just hit for the cycle.
1: And that was Harper's first cycle of his Major League Baseball career. 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It has been a season to forget for two of the most successful franchises in league history. Phoenix with just four wins this year. Seattle, just three in the third quarter.
9: Slipping to the hoop, mid position, stopped by Thomas. The turn, talk about great ball movement. The assist.
1: And the Mercury grabbed the win, 93-73. It snaps a four-game losing streak for them. Kaylee Cooper, 17.7 rebounds. It's her 12th game this season with 15-plus points. That's tied for the fourth most in the WNBA. And Alyssa Thomas for Phoenix, 8 points, 9 rebounds. She had to exit the game in the second half with an injury. And it just gets worse for the Storm. 10th straight loss, tied for the longest streak in franchise history. Fourth 20-point loss this season. That's the most in the W. They're 3-14, tied for their worst 17-game start to a season in franchise history. That goes back to 2000. Sky Wings, this one was wild. Crazy fourth quarter. Wings trailed by as many as 17 points. They took their first lead of the game with 12 and a half seconds remaining and held on to get the win, 93-92. For the Wings, the 15-point fourth quarter comeback is the third largest in franchise history. They improved to 10-6 this season, fastest they've reached 10 wins since 2015. And Paige Beckers, 19 points, 7 rebounds, 8 assists, and the Sky, second straight game, blowing a 15-point lead, tied with the Sun for the most of any team. Chris Burnett with you on SportsCenter All Night. Stop me if you've heard this one before, but Texas Tech QB Brendan Sorsby will enter the supplemental draft. Sorsby's set to host a pro day on July 10th at South Lake Carroll High School in Texas, and many are asking the same thing. What's a realistic landing spot for him? Mike Tannenbaum offered this on Unsportsmanlike.
10: I think it's a non-obvious team, and I'll be specific here. Detroit, Philadelphia. A couple years ago, Carson Wentz entrenched as the quarterback of the Eagles. Second round, Jalen Hurts. How'd that turn out? Super Bowl winning quarterback. If you're the Eagles and you know you're going to be a good team, or the Lions, and you're drafting towards the bottom in the second round, and you draft Brandon Sorsby and say, hey, look, Brandon, here's the deal. You're coming in on a one-day contract, and if you go to counseling and you go to meetings and you're a great teammate, you're going to come back tomorrow. And we're going to stack one good day on top of the next, and next August, if he has an unbelievable preseason, do you know what you'd be able to trade him for? Or maybe you're sitting there with your franchise quarterback. Okay. And then when you look at the Packers, right? They had Favre. They drafted Rodgers. Mm-hmm. They had Rodgers. They drafted Jordan Love. Any of those organizations, someone's going to look at this as an unexpected opportunity.
1: So there's some options. We'll see if it's one of those. Tannenbaum continued with more on NFL teams tending to explain anything for a franchise QB.
10: There's a lot of people in the league that I've talked to that say, like, the one line you can't cross is gambling on your own team. Mm-hmm. That's a death penalty. And there's the other segment that's like, well, wait a second. This is a young man who never been on a game he played in. No evidence that he ever tried to throw a game. Grew up with a phone and had all this information thrown at him from sports betting. And if he's hanging out with a bunch of buddies who could do this all legally, clearly he broke a rule. He should be held accountable. But he may be a franchise quarterback. There is a mindset in the NFL that if Hannibal Lecter ran a 4.3, somebody would say, oh, that's just an eating disorder.
1: All right, I don't know about that. That seems a little extreme. But we'll bring you the latest as this one unfolds. One more from the Diamond tonight. Twins, D-backs wrapping up late in the desert. Twins tried to run away with this one in the fifth.
7: Twins have been filling the bases up. Fly ball hit well to right field. Carroll back. Track looks up. Gone! Opposite field. Grand slam off the bat of Byron Buxton. 12-0 Minnesota. You can rewrite that note.
1: Treasure Island Baseball Network and the Twins 16, the D-backs 8. Twins run away with this one. Scored 10 runs in the fifth inning. The team's first double-digit scoring inning since September 4th of 2012. That was at the White Sox. The Twins entered the night with the fifth longest stretch without a 10-run inning. Only the Padres, Cubs, Mariners, and Tigers had gone longer. Cycles, home runs, and more when we return. 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
15: Harper has a huge night for the Phillies.
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0: Blues go at it in the W. We take you right to the diamond, though. Mets, Phillies, Christopher Sanchez on the mound for Philly. Strong night from him, but this one was all about the bats. And take your pick in the first.
1: 2-0, and Harper swings, hits a high fly ball deep right field. Back at the wall is Wagaman looking up, and it is gone. And Harper with a towering solo shot to straightaway right field. It's his 16th of the year, and the Phillies lead 1-0.
0: Sports Radio 94 WIP. Then in the third, Kyle Schwarber gets going.
1: The pitch. Swung on, hit deep. And it's on its way to the second deck. Kyle Schwarber way.
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1: 4-0 Phillies.
0: Schwarber went yard again minutes later, and it's an 8-run third for Philadelphia. We moved to the fifth. Harper saw Schwarber's 2 home runs and said, "I'll raise you."
1: On Harper, here's the pitch. Swung on, line towards left center field. That'll be down for a hit. It's going to go up the alley and all the way to the wall. Turner will score. Schwarber is coming around third. He's going to score. Harper's going to try for third. The throw home is not in time. Harper throws his hands in the air, pumps a fist. He's got a triple, and he's just hit for the cycle.
3: There's some emotion from Bryce Harper we haven't seen in a while.
1: The first Philly to hit for the cycle in 2023.
0: And only the sixth player in baseball in the last 50 years to hit for the cycle in the fifth inning or earlier. And guess what? Schwarber wasn't done yet either. In the seventh, Philly's up 13-3.
1: 1-1, the pitch. Swung on, hit high in the air, deep right field. If it's fair, it is gone. It is gone! Right down the line, Kyle Schwarber, number 3 on the night, 28 on the year for the major league leader. He's driven in 6 runs this evening, and the Phillies now lead it 15-3.
3: Mercy.
0: Schwarber's fifth career 3 home run game, tied for the 4th most in MLB history. And with that, Philly mauls the Mets 15-3. Most runs they've scored this season. Bryce Harper, have a night. The cycle, first of his career. Kyle Schwarber, have a night. 3 home runs, 28 this season, pads his lead in the majors. Sanchez, have a night. Tossed 6 innings, a 1-run ball. Harper, after the game, on the last time he hit for the cycle.
4: College, yeah. Super regionals, 7-for-7, 4 homers in a cycle. So, yeah, pretty cool.
0: All right, so not that he remembers or anything. Schwarber with more on the offensive outburst and trying to look out for his boy.
5: No, I think it was just pretty cool overall night in general. You have Bryce there, you know, with the cycle and, you know, being on first base. It was funny. We kind of talked about it before. I was like, you know, you got to aim at Monty's angle, you know. And then he gets up there and he hits the ball left center field. I was like, oh, man. I asked Paca. I was like, hey, Pac, if, you know, I get in a rundown, say if I'm going to get hosed at home, you know, can I get in a rundown and get him to third base? Would that be a triple? And so, but, you know, we were all focused on just trying to make sure that he gets to third base there. We knew as soon as he hits and it gets into the gap, you know he's going to go.
0: Hey, it's a team sport. Certainly was tonight. Tune in for baseball action later tonight as the Phillies host the Mets. Coverage begins at 6:30 p.m. Eastern on ESPN Radio and the ESPN app. Brewers Braves on ESPN Radio, 2 of the top 4 records in baseball. Chris Sale on the hill for Atlanta, going for the series here after beating Mizorowski on Friday night. Milwaukee countered with lefty Kyle Harrison. We pick it up in the fifth, 0-0, and Ozzie Albies at the plate.
6: 1-2 pitch, hammered pretty good. Out to right, Perkins to the track, up against the wall, and it is gone. It just scraped the back of the wall. Home run for Albies. Now it's 1-0.
0: Milwaukee would move 3 across and carried a 3-2 lead into the ninth. Then in the bottom of the inning, who else?
6: 1-2. Swing and a fly ball. Well hit. Out to right field. If it's fair, it is gone. It is gone. Goodbye. Home run. That's a winner for Atlanta. A walk-off for Ozzie Albies. 4-3 is going to be the final. When Albies comes through all the way around, he'll be mobbed at home plate. Wow, wow, wow.
0: And sometimes it's just your

0: The Braves have the power game, and the Brewers are sort of the first to third, execute, chip away. And so they had the lead. The Brewers were right where they wanted to be. They had the bullpens lined up. They had everybody in the right lane. But it just came down to big hits, and a lot of those big hits came from Ozzie Albies.
1: Let's go to the ninth. And Albies, again, had that homer to get Atlanta on the board in the fifth. But in the ninth, Aaron Ashby comes in out of the Milwaukee bullpen. He's got to face 2, 3, and 4. He strikes out Drake Baldwin looking. But then Matt Olson came up, and again, nothing fancy. He just has a great at bat and gets the tying run aboard.
0: He got a pitch inside. He got a little jammed or a little towards the weak part of the bat, but blooped it in. And they were playing him deep as they're supposed to keep the double from being in second. So he gets the first, and then it was down to Albies. And the thing about Albies is right-handed, he hits a lifetime. He's 80 points higher and way more power. So that was the one risk in the Brewers bringing in Ashby, because the lefty turning Albies to the right side, that was a tough one. But generally, you know, that's the right matchup. You have a sinker baller, not a lot of home runs. But, you know, give Ozzie Albies credit, because his second home run of the game, his swing is clearly locked in right now.
1: Boy, it's game 74 for the Brewers, game 75 for Atlanta, yet it felt like postseason last night.
0: Yeah.
1: Same here today.
0: For sure.
1: Any takeaways other than just a great day at the ballpark for you?
0: I mean, it was a great day, and there's two great teams. Right?
1: Yeah.
0: There's no reason why they both won't be there at the end.
1: They'll square off again tomorrow, but Atlanta has won this series. And after losing six in a row here at home to Milwaukee, they've won each of these two games here to start off Father's Day weekend. Albies, big, big day. Three hits, two of them home runs, including the game winner, a two-run shot in the ninth. 4-3 was the final score. For Doug Glanville, I'm Sean Kelly, right here on your home for the 2026 Home Run Derby and All-Star Game. 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
2: Thanks, Sean. Great job down there today. You said it, but this one had postseason vibes, and what an ending. Ozzie Albies, the hero in Atlanta. SportsCenter All Night, ESPN Radio. We take you to Omaha for Game 1 in a best-of-3 in the Men's College World Series final on ESPN. Oklahoma, North Carolina. These two have combined for 25 trips to the Men's College World Series. North Carolina looking for its first title. Oklahoma looking for its third. The SEC has won the last six national titles. OU in the first.
3: And now the stolen base threat moves to second base, and LeChamp's got a 2-0 count. And he gets into one to deep center field. Owen Hull going back. He is at the track, the wall. He leaps. It's gone. Dane LeChamp. Take your time. That's a two-run blast, his 17th of the year. And, man, it continues for the Sooners.
2: Tar Heels led briefly after the second, but in the third, this will sound familiar.
3: Vaquero ready. He went up there, and LeChance calls one to left field, and this one is also gone. Whoa, into the bleachers. LeChance leads again.
2: So the game tied in the fourth. Sooners back at the plate.
4: You got zero chance to throw him out there. His 18th stolen base on the year.
3: McDuffie gives up one. That's going to be an RBI after the stolen base pays off. Camden Johnson's second hit. Sooners 7, Carolina 3.
2: And Oklahoma runs away with it. 9-3 is your final. Dayton LeChance joined our Chris Budden after the game.
5: Dayton, congratulations. Your first two at-bats, you hit home runs. Your power the last half of the season has been unreal. What were you seeing today?
6: I mean, we knew this guy was good arm, and we had to be aggressive. I mean, we had to score some run early because this guy, you cannot let this guy get in the groove. So, I mean, I was being aggressive at the plate and had some good pitch to hit.
5: How do you explain your power in the second half of the season?
6: I just trust myself, and I took a little moment for me just to
7: slow down.
6: And, like, I've always been a power guy. I don't need to try to produce the power, and I knew when I was going to hit one, it was going to come going.
5: After North Carolina scores 3 in the first inning, how were you able to help settle your pitchers?
6: Well, we know Cord is good. He did exactly what we wanted him to do. He was aggressive throwing in his zone, and I was like, you just got to get that first out of the way, and I knew he was going to be great, and he did awesome today.
5: Your parents have made the haul from Canada. What is this like to be able to play in front of them?
6: Yeah, it's awesome, man. I'm really happy they're here, and I'm really happy. It's the best baseball of my life and the best moment of my life, and I'm really happy they're here with me.
5: You're now just one win away from a national championship. How do you describe the emotions heading into tomorrow?

0: think you got to, I mean, John's not done. Like, we're really happy about today, but, I mean, it's just another win. We have to win another one tomorrow, and we got to finish it tomorrow. Yeah.
1: Let's get you out of the ring. Congratulations.
0: Thank
1: See you tomorrow.
0: Much, man.
2: Sooners need just one more. Game two in the series will be Sunday in Omaha. First pitch, 2:30 Eastern time on ABC. 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To the U.S. Open we go for moving day. Wyndham Clark entered Saturday leading at -7 through 36 holes. Course conditions always a story, though, at Shinnecock Hills. Clark fought through an up-and-down day, found a way to break even at the end to remain at -7. He holds a 6-shot lead. It's the third largest at the U.S. Open since World War II. Behind him, a 4-way tie at -1. World number one Scotty Scheffler among them, vying for the career Grand Slam. Clark has been here before, though, 2023 to be exact. How exactly is this one different?
3: Yeah, I would say I'm definitely a lot more confident and believe I can do it. I'd say in 23 there was still doubts, or not necessarily doubts, but like I hadn't done it. And so there was a lot of unknown. And now that I have done it, I know I can do it and I can do it again. And so I'll definitely lean on that experience and other experiences from when I've won that, hey, I can break through and do this again.
2: Clark and Scheffler, the final pair on Sunday. They'll tee it up at 2:30 Eastern time. Only two players in U.S. Open history have overcome a 6-shot, 54-hole deficit to win. Arnold Palmer and Johnny Miller. SportsCenter All Night, ESPN Radio in the W. These two have done this before. Fever Dream on ABC meeting for the third time this season. They've split the first two games. It's the eighth matchup between Caitlin Clark and Angel Reese in the WNBA. Dream got the dub on Thursday, and it was Reese making some history early.
4: Gray all the way in. Can't finish Reese. Her 1,000th career rebound. The fastest in WNBA history to reach that plateau.
2: So a big game from her. Clark did her best to keep pace.
4: Mitchell can't hit. Boston battling, winning, looking for Clark, finds her on the cut, and Clark will lay it in. Beautiful pass from Aaliyah Boston, and Clark now has 23.
2: It wouldn't be enough, though. The Dream roll in this one, 113-96. It's the Dream's most points in a game in franchise history. That's now 100 points in three straight games. Tied for the longest streak in WNBA history. Angel Reese, 18 points, 8 rebounds. Caitlin Clark, 26 points, 7 assists. Clark, after the game, on the Fever, blowing a second-half lead.
5: Yeah, I mean, I think she's got to take care of the ball better, and that starts with me. So just focusing on that. And then, you know, what we did well in the first half was playing transition spray, find open people, and then really hard to do that when all we do is foul and they score. Like, we didn't play in transition at all in the second half because of that.
2: And up next, Burroughs, Bengals, and more from the ballpark. SportsCenter All Night continues. It's ESPN Radio.
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8: You and Matthew Stafford.
9: Is he that good looking?
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10: As families head into summer travel season, there's one thing many people forget to plan for. What happens if someone gets sick when you're away from home? Joining us now is Dr. Peter McCullough with some smart ways to be prepared before summer begins. Doctor, summer is supposed to be relaxing, but travel can come with surprises. So why is summer a time when families should think ahead medically?
11: Because there's always stress about getting sick on a trip and then ending up in the urgent care.
10: What are some of the most common issues that families will run into during these summer trips from a medical standpoint?
11: Various forms of food poisoning or traveler's diarrhea, getting viral upper respiratory tract infections that get too far along and they become a bacterial secondary infection like a bronchitis, then of course usual things like bladder infections, yeast infections.
10: So what do you recommend people do before they leave on their trip?
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1: 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Chris Burnett with you here on Sports Center all night. NFL minicamps officially in the books. Up next, training camp. Joe Burrow, a hot topic anytime he steps to the mic. Sounds like he's pretty encouraged by what he's seen so far from his Bengals. He had this to say this week.
2: I want everybody talking about the Bengals. I want everybody talking about what I'm saying in my press conferences. I mean, you go back and watch what I said before 2019 season at LSU. You know, I feel very similarly about this team. I'm so excited to get started and get moving. And I wish we would ramp this right into training camp so we can continue to improve. Because I feel like, there's so much greatness that we're going to be able to achieve this year. I'm just excited to get going.
1: Man, that's strong words from the decorated QB. Unsportsmanlike's Chris Canty keeping it real, though, with what he heard there.
3: All of this hot air, all of this talking, I've never known somebody that has accomplished anything in the modern era of the National Football League that had to come out and say, yeah, we're going to be the champions this year. Usually when teams are contending for titles, they're very quiet because they're focused on the task at hand. They focus on winning the day. And if you stack enough of those days, then guess what? You'll find yourself in a place that you really want to be with a chance to hold up the Lombardi Trophy at the end of the season. So when it comes to the Cincinnati Bengals of it all, I'll believe it when I see it. Right now, it just sounds like a lot of hot air from Joe Burrow, and I don't necessarily know that that's going to lead to where the Bengals want to go.
1: So talking season in full swing. Bengals will open the 2026 season on Sunday, September 13th, at home against the Buccaneers. SportsCenter All Night, ESPN Radio, back to the diamond, Reds-Yankees. New York entered with a three-game lead in the American League. The Reds, well, Friday was bad. They looked lost at times in a 5-0 rout. This one was easy. Just try not to lose again. Reds up 2-1, top of the fifth.
4: 2-1. He swings and blasts this high in the air, deep left field. Caballero's back, and that ball is gone. Well, he does keep with the trend. His third hit in his last 43 at-bats, and they're all homers. This one worth three, and the Reds have opened up a 6-1 lead.
1: 700 WLW, Cincinnati takes a commanding lead 6-1, but the Reds weren't done yet in the eighth.
4: The 2-2 pitch. Swung on, and Stewart barrels it to the left center field gap. That's going to get down and go all the way to the wall, and they're all going to score. Trevino, Arroyo, now done. All home on a bases-clearing knockout punch double by Sal Stewart to put the Reds up 9-1 in the eighth.
1: And Stewart matched a career-high 6 RBI there. Reds go on to win this one 10-2. Matches their largest margin of victory over the Yankees in series history. The Reds have now won 5 of their last 6 games at Yankee Stadium. Guardians-Astros. Astros have won back-to-back in the series. Haven't won 3 in a row yet this season, but someone forgot to tell Cleveland, though. Bananas day for Travis Bezzana in the first.
5: Here's Arrighetti's first pitch of the ball game, and it's swung on and drilled high and deep. Right field, gone, home run. Travis Bezzana, 1-0 Cleveland.
6: And Bezzana smoked that thing to right field, 382 feet.
1: WTAM 1100, then in the fifth.
5: The 1-2. Swung on, and that's hit high in the air to right. This is deep, way back there. Home run, Bezzana! He's done it again. Second time tonight. What a night going for Travis Bezzana. It's a three-run blast.
1: And that's his first career multi-home run game, and Cleveland rolls in this one 8-1. Bezzana went 4-for-4. It's his fourth career game with 3-plus hits. And the Astros' Yordan Alvarez, 0-for-3, snapped his 25-game streak of reaching base. Pirates-Rockies, Paul Skeens on the hill for Pittsburgh. Pirates haven't won a game Skeens started since May 12th against the Rockies. It didn't take long for the scoring to start, though, in the first.
7: 2-1 pitch is hit well to right center field on the run. Mangum dives, can't get it. It's going to roll all the way to the wall. McCarthy's at second. They fall down in the outfield. It's going to be an inside-the-park home run. Jake McCarthy touches them all. The Pirates get a 432-foot bomb from Spencer Horwitz. The Rockies unleash Jake Usain Bolt McCarthy.
1: 850 KOA, both teams with a leadoff home run here to start the game. Rockies grab one more in the third, and that's all that was needed here. Colorado wins 2-1 for the Rockies. They're 4-2 in their last six games overall. Paul Skeens, 0-5 in his last seven starts. Pittsburgh has lost all seven games. Again, that last win May 12th against Colorado, and that was in Pittsburgh. Nationals Rays, Tampa with the best home record in baseball this season. They've won five straight against the Nats as well. Nationals trying not to fall out of the NL East race before July. We move to the ninth. Nationals lead 3-2.
8: Now pitch swung on and line to deep left center field. This one way back, and this one is gone. Goodbye. A home run for Dylan Cruz, the deepest part of Tropicana Field to the left of dead center field. Bang, zoom goes Dylan Cruz with a titanic shot. And it's now the Nationals 4, the Rays 2.
1: Nationals Radio Network, a 442-foot home run, longest of his career. Rays plate one in the bottom of the ninth, but it wasn't enough. Nationals win it 4-3. Nationals win snaps the five-game losing streak versus the Rays. For the Rays, the loss snaps a four-game home win streak. Giants-Marlins, Marlins winner of six straight at home, longest streak in baseball, and they were rolling until they dropped Friday night's game in Miami. The Marlins would get this one, though, 6-3. And we're back to Shinnecock Hills when we return. SportsCenter All Night continues. It's ESPN Radio.
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1: Oklahoma tops North Carolina 9-3 in game one of the Men's College World Series final. Sooners now just one win away from a third national championship. Bryce Harper hit for the cycle. Kyle Schwarber hit three home runs. And Christopher Sanchez threw six innings of one-run ball as the Phillies rolled against the Mets 15-3. And it was moving day at the U.S. Open at Shinnecock Hills. Wyndham Clark shot even to hold serve at -7 and carries a six-shot lead into Sunday over a group of golfers at -1 that includes world number one, Scottie Scheffler.
2: I mean, Scottie's the best player in the world, and he's going to play probably really good. He always does. But it's nice to have a six-shot lead on him. But really, I'm just going to keep approaching it the same way. I mean, if I go out and you know, execute and go through my process and hit the shots I know I can hit, I like my chances. But yeah, we'll address that when we get to it. I'm not necessarily thinking about my lead or anything. It's more of, hey, if I can get to this number, I like my chances.
1: 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I'm Chris Burnett. Wyndham Clark arrived at moving day at the U.S. Open in the lead at -7 through 36 holes. That was four strokes ahead of second place. Clark used a collection of par saves at the turn Saturday to overcome tough course conditions there in Southampton. He finished even, holding at -6.

0: 7. Four golfers sit tied for second at minus one. World number one Scottie Scheffler among them, going for the career Grand Slam. T2nd is Scottie's best career position entering the final round of the U.S. Open, and he shared this ahead of Sunday.
1: I think it's appropriate to understand what's at stake. You know, I've worked really hard for a long time to have a chance to win golf tournaments and to win major championships. And, I think understanding the moment and giving it your best shot, I think, is all part of the process. Father's Day, my birthday, you know, I kind of lost a day there. You know, you only get, you know, one day to celebrate. like I said, we want to be in these positions. This is why we practice and play, to have the opportunity to win golf tournaments, and that's what tomorrow is. You know, I have an opportunity to go out there and have a great round and give myself a chance to win the tournament.
0: And it'll be Clark and Scheffler in the final pairing. These two will tee it off at Shinnecock Hills at 2:30 Eastern time on Sunday. Only two players in U.S. Open history, Arnold Palmer and Johnny Miller, have overcome a 6-shot 54-hole deficit to win. 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
4: If I'm the Boston Celtics, bringing Giannis in, I think that would be the perfect fit.
0: And we wait. All eyes centered right now on Milwaukee for Giannis watch. Is it Boston? Is it Miami? Where does a superstar go? ESPN NBA insider Bobby Marks on SportsCenter.
5: I'm still in the belief it's Miami, because when you look at Giannis, it's the superstar checklist of three things that Miami has here. It's the win now player. When you look at a player like Tyler Hero, remember, you've got to get to $47, $48 million in salary just to send out. Hero makes $33 million as an unexpiring contract. Then you look at young players like Khalil Ware and Jaime Jaquez, two players on rookie deals, and then it's the draft picks. Remember, Milwaukee's got the 10th pick in the draft. Miami's got the 13th pick in the draft. They can send two future picks in 30 and 32. They've got some swap rights here. So I do think Miami's got, right now, has the best package out there. But we've got to get some clarity here. The draft's right around the corner on Tuesday night.
0: So will he take his talents to Miami? We've seen it before. And speaking of the NBA draft, as Mark said, it's Tuesday night. With just a few days remaining until the first pick is announced, we're still waiting to see whose name it is. This one felt like a done deal for a while. But ESPN NBA draft analyst Jeremy Wu says, not so fast. Wu on SportsCenter.
6: The Wizards are narrowing down their choice here to two players, Darren Peterson and A.J. DiBonsa. That was the major news that Shams Charania and I reported this week. Now, the strategy here is interesting. Darren Peterson will only visit the Wizards. He's not planning to go anywhere else. He's putting himself in position to go number one. He's trying to help the Wizards feel comfortable with him as a candidate after his weird year at Kansas. Now, DiBonsa, also very much in the mix. He went to Washington and Utah. He has, you know, is a candidate in both spots. The Wizards have a tough call to make. But I think we'll see where they land on Tuesday. But they've been very, very radio silent out of Washington. And it's, the big mystery around the league right now is which direction they're going to go.
0: Man, ready for this one. NBA Draft is on ESPN Radio Tuesday and Wednesday at 7:30 p.m. Eastern Time with Alan Hahn, P.J. Carlissimo, Corey Alexander, and Seth Greenberg. Chris Burnett with you here on SportsCenter All Night World Cup Update, brought to you by Gusto. 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Big day for the U.S. men's national team on Friday. No Pulisic, no problem. U.S. clinched a spot in the round of 32 with a 2-0 win over Australia. Then, just after midnight, won Group D when Turkey lost to Paraguay. They clinched the group with a game to spare for the first time in history. So just how good is this U.S. team? Apple TV's Callum Williams joined Hammer and Emmett with more.
7: This is the best group the U.S. have ever had. And so finishing at the top of this group is a really good look. I would say people said that they thought that they should finish top of this group. That was never the expectation in my eyes, because the group had some really good individuals. If you look at Australia, you look at Paraguay and Turkey, they're all very good teams. And the U.S. has proven there that they're actually better than all of them. This is the time to shine. This is the stage where you prove that. And the U.S. have done it so far. What I will say is, let's not get too carried away because, and I say this with the utmost amount of respect, it's Paraguay and it's Australia. The US haven't done this against France and Germany. If that was the case, then I think I'd certainly be much more inclined to agree with you. But look, right now, it's a very, very good start. Right now, I think it's a tournament that's full of possibilities for the US. Right now, there's every reason to be optimistic for sure.
0: Without a doubt. So the U.S. knows it's out of the group stage. To face who, though? SiriusXM's Tommy Smith with Marty and McGee.
8: If you listen to all the experts, and of course all those experts always know, it looks like they're going to get Bosnia and Herzegovina, which would be a good draw for the U.S. It would be a very good draw. And if they get over them, then they could get Belgium. Now, that might be a different kettle of fish, because Belgium have gone through a golden age of players. They're not as good as they were, but they're still fairly good. So the U.S. to win the World Cup, guys, there's a lot of hurdles yet.
0: So in the meantime, the U.S. with one more to go in group play against Turkey. That'll be Thursday, June 25th. First touch will be 10 p.m. Eastern time. SportsCenter All Night, ESPN Radio, back to baseball. Orioles-Dodgers, Yamamoto on the hill for L.A. He's gone 8-plus innings his last two appearances. Orioles losers in five of their last six games. We pick this one up in the fourth.
9: The Orioles' hottest hitter, right on right, with the bases loaded and two outs. Ground ball, third base side, down the line. That's a fair ball, and off the glove of Edmund. Tavares will score. Cows are behind him. They're going to give Mayo the stop sign, and it's a two RBI double. He's Alexander. 3-0 Orioles.
0: WBAL, Baltimore led 3-0 heading into the bottom of the ninth. L.A. added two runs. It wasn't enough, though. The Orioles win this one 3-2. Blue Jays, Cubs. Cubs have been hot in June. Both teams trying to stay in the race within their divisions. Chicago looked like it'd run away with it for a while. And then in the sixth.
10: 1-0 PCA. The pitch swung on, hit in the air. Deep right field. It's got a chance. Gone. Pete Rowe Armstrong with a home run to right. Cubs lead 5-0.
0: Cubs Radio Network, 9 home runs in June, tied for his most in any month of his career. But someone forgot to tell the Blue Jays it was not over. 2 innings later.
11: The 3-2 pitch to Guerrero. And he rips a line drive base hit into center field. And Springer turns the corner at third, and he will dive in safely at home. The Blue Jays have tied the game 5-5.
0: 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Then, same inning, knotted at 5.
11: The 2-1 pitch, and Okamoto gets underneath it, sends it on a solid ride, out to left field, it's into the stands! Kazuma Okamoto launches a 3-run bomb, and the Blue Jays have taken an 8-5 lead at Wrigley.
12: This might be the moment. This might be the Bo Bichette at Texas moment.
0: That one again from Sportsnet 590, The Fan, and that would be enough. The Blue Jays win it 8-6. Jays improved to 2-7 this season when trailing by 5-plus runs after the sixth inning. They're the only team in Major League Baseball with multiple wins when trailing by 5-plus after the sixth. Red Sox Mariners, different stories for these two this season. Red Sox all but out of it. Seattle in the driver's seat in the AL West. We look at this one in the top of the fourth.
13: All right, he's due.
14: Here's the 2-0, and it is driven high into center field. Julio Rodriguez on the run, at the track, at the wall! He was due! A homer! Willier goes out of here to straightaway center, and it's 2-1 Red Sox.
0: WEEI 93.7 FM, and the Red Sox would win it 5-1. White Sox, Tigers. Tigers edged Chicago on Friday night to take game one. White Sox hoping to stay in the lead in the AL Central. Tied at 1 in the sixth.
15: Shot, diving attempt by the second baseman, Antonacci, off his glove. Torkelson coming home. Throw from Montgomery, not in time. Gets by the catcher, Romo, and down to second goes Alvin. Line drive, single. Torkelson scores. Tigers take a 2-1 lead in the sixth.
0: 97.1, the ticket. Tigers get the dub here 4-1 and take the series over the AL Central leaders. Tigers now with back-to-back wins over the White Sox after losing four straight prior. Padres, Rangers, rough go recently for San Diego, hoping to right the ship today. Rangers in the thick of it in a tightly contested AL West. We skip ahead to the eighth.
16: First pitch swinging, barrel, ground ball right side, into right, and a base hit. Taylor will come in to tie the game. Jackson Merrill's third hit of the day has made it 3-3 here in the eighth.
0: 97.3, the fan. This one needed extras, so we'll move to the top of the 10th.
16: 2-0, here's the pitch. Manny swings, hits it in the air, deep to left center field. Freeman's going back, he turns to watch. This one, gonna go! Manny Machado, a three-run go-ahead homer in the 10th. And the Padres are back ahead. It's 6-3.
0: Sixth go-ahead home run in extra innings for Machado, and the Padres seal it 6-4. The Padres are now 3-1 in extra inning games this season. The Rangers, 2-6 in their last eight games overall. They have been outscored 58-30 in that span. Angels Athletics. Athletics have owned the Angels as of late, won five straight in the series. Angels just trying to collect some dubs.
17: Here's the next pitch. This is hit high in the air. This ball's well hit, and this ball is out of here. That is a home run for Guzman. So he has connected again in this series. Tail the tape, 376. That's his second home run, and they've both come in this series, and the Angels add on. It's now 7-0.
0: 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The Angels win it here 7-0. The Angels shut out their opponent for the seventh time this season, tied with the Red Sox for third most such games in the American League behind the Yankees and the Rangers. They each have eight. And the Angels snap a streak of five straight losses versus the Athletics. We're not done in the W. More when SportsCenter All Night continues. 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
21: I was sitting here at this desk, livid that Charles Oakley was left to sit in jail overnight because James Dolan had a beef with him.
22: A bandwagon fan. The biggest insult in sports. But this summer, during the FIFA World Cup, it's an invitation, America. Never watched soccer before? Perfect. Think a corner kick is a karate move? Sure, why not? Prefer sports where players can use their hands? Me too. Just here for the snacks? Now we're talking. So grab a bag of Lay's and jump on the bandwagon. We're undefeated. Lay's, the official sponsor of the FIFA World Cup 2026.
23: 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Joining us now is Dr. Peter McCullough with some smart ways to be prepared before summer begins. Doctor, summer is supposed to be relaxing, but travel can come with surprises. 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
5: Chris, we begin with baseball, where a pair of home runs for Travis Pizzano led the Guardians to a win over the Astros and sole possession of first place in the AL Central. The call from WTAM 1100.
15: The 1-2. Swung on, and that's hit high in the air to right. This is deep. Way back there. Home run Pizzano. He's done it again. Second time tonight. What a night going for Travis Pizzano.
18: Number four.
5: In Texas, the Rangers and Padres went to extra innings before a 10th inning blast by Manny Machado led San Diego to a victory as heard on 97.3 The Fan.
16: Manny swings, hits it in the air, deep to left center field. Freeman's going back. He turns to watch. This one, gonna go! Manny Machado, a three-run go-ahead homer in the 10th. And the Padres are back ahead. It's 6-3.
18: Number three.
5: In Philadelphia, the Phillies blew out the Mets as Kyle Schwarber blasted three home runs. Here's one from Sports Radio 94 WIP.
18: 1-1. The pitch.
15: Swung on, hit high in the air, deep right field. If it's fair, it is gone. It is gone. Right down the line. Kyle Schwarber, number three on the night. 28 on the year for the Major League leader.
5: In Atlanta, two of the top teams in the National League did battle, and a walk-off in the ninth gave the Braves a win over the Brewers, as heard on ESPN Radio.
15: 1-2. Swing and a fly ball. Well hit. Out to right field. If it's fair, it is gone. And it's gone. Goodbye. Home run. That's a winner for Atlanta. A walk-off for Ozzie Albies.
18: Number one.
5: Finally back to Philadelphia in Sports Radio 94 WIP, where a Bryce Harper triple gave him his first cycle since his college days.
15: Swung on, line to his left center field. That'll be down for a hit. It's going to go up the alley and all the way to the wall. Turner will score. Schwarber is coming around third. He's going to score. Harper's going to try for third. The throw home is not in time. Harper throws his hands in the air, pumps a fist. He's got a triple, and he's just hit for the cycle.
0: And that was Harper's first cycle of his Major League Baseball career. Tune in for baseball action later tonight as the Phillies host the Mets. 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It has been a season to forget for two of the most successful franchises in league history. Phoenix with just four wins this year. Seattle, just three in the third quarter.
25: Slipping to the hoop. Mid position. Stop by Thomas. Talk about great ball movement. He is
0: Mercury grabbed the win 93-73. It snaps a four-game losing streak for them. Kaylee Cooper, 17 points, 7 rebounds. It's her 12th game this season with 15-plus points. That's tied for the fourth most in the WNBA. And Alyssa Thomas for Phoenix, 8 points, 9 rebounds. She had to exit the game in the second half with an injury. And it just gets worse for the Storm. 10th straight loss, tied for the longest streak in franchise history. Fourth 20-point loss this season. That's the most in the W. They're 3-14. Tied for their worst 17-game start to a season in franchise history. That goes back to 2000. Sky Wings, this one was wild. Crazy fourth quarter. Wings trailed by as many as 17 points. They took their first lead of the game with 12 and a half seconds remaining and held on to get the win, 93-92. For the Wings, the 15-point fourth quarter comeback is the third largest in franchise history. They improved to 10-6 this season, fastest they've reached 10 wins since 2015. And Paige Beckers, 19 points, 7 rebounds, 8 assists, and the Sky, second straight game blowing a 15-point lead, tied with the Sun for the most of any team. Chris Burnett with you on SportsCenter all night. Stop me if you've heard this one before, but Texas Tech QB Brendan Sorsby will enter the supplemental draft. Sorsby's set to host a pro day on July 10th at South Lake Carroll High School in Texas, and many are asking the same thing. What's a realistic landing spot for him? Mike Tannenbaum offered this on Unsportsmanlike.
6: I think it's a non-obvious team, and I'll be specific here. Detroit, Philadelphia. A couple years ago, Carson Wentz entrenched as the quarterback of the Eagles. Second round, Jalen Hurts. How'd that turn out? Super Bowl winning quarterback. If you're the Eagles and you know you're going to be a good team, or the Lions, and you're drafting towards the bottom in the second round, and you draft Brandon Sorsby and say, hey, look, Brandon, here's the deal. You're coming in on a one-day contract, and if you go to counseling and you go to meetings and you're a great teammate, you're going to come back tomorrow. And we're going to stack one good day on top of the next. And next August, if he has an unbelievable preseason, do you know what you'd be able to trade him for? Or maybe you're sitting there with your franchise quarterback. Okay. And then when you look at the Packers, right? They had Favre. They drafted Rodgers. Mm-hmm. They have Rodgers. They drafted Jordan Love. Any of those organizations, someone's going to look at this as an unexpected opportunity.
0: So there's some options. We'll see if it's one of those. Tannenbaum continued with more on NFL teams tending to explain anything for a franchise QB.
6: There's a lot of people in the league that I've talked to that say, like, the one line you can't cross is gambling on your own team. Mm-hmm. That's a death penalty. And there's the other segment that's like, well, wait a second. This is a young man who never been on a game he played in. No evidence that he ever tried to throw a game. Grew up with a phone and had all this information thrown at him from sports betting. And if he's hanging out with a bunch of buddies who could do this all legally, clearly he broke a rule. He should be held accountable. But he may be a franchise quarterback. There is a mindset in the NFL that if Hannibal Lecter ran a 4.3, somebody would say, oh, that's just an eating disorder.
0: All right, I don't know about that. That seems a little extreme. But we'll bring you the latest as this one unfolds. One more from the Diamond tonight. Twins D-backs wrapping up late in the desert. Twins tried to run away with this one in the fifth.
7: Twins have been filling the bases up. Fly ball hit well to right field. Carroll back. Track looks up. Gone! Opposite field. Grand slam off the bat of Byron Buxton. 12-0 Minnesota. You can rewrite that note.
0: Treasure Island Baseball Network. The Twins win it 16-8. For the Twins, they scored 10 runs in the fifth inning. The team's first double-digit scoring inning since September of 2012 at the White Sox. They entered the night with the fifth longest stretch without a 10-run inning. Only the Padres, Cubs, Mariners, and Tigers had gone longer without a double-digit scoring inning. That'll do it. Coming up next is Best of ESPN Radio. 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
11: It's good for the lead. 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
1: One shot for the championship. He got it! 4-point lead, 7.5 to go. De'Aaron Fox across midcourt with five. Left wing handoff to Wembanyama with two. Takes a three that he misses too strong. It's happening, Knicks fans. It's happening. It's been 53 years. But for this moment, it was well worth the wait. A playoff run that'll go down in history. And a team that will live forever. Next stop, the Canyon of Heroes. The New York Knicks are NBA champions.
2: There is nothing like the love letter that an organization has an opportunity to write to its fans and to its cities, quite like winning a championship. Enjoy it, Knicks fans. Enjoy it, Knicks Nation. Signed, sealed, and delivered, your 2026 New York Knicks.
1: This league has seen some impressive playoff runs over the years, but we've never seen anything like the 2026 New York Knicks. They will be forever remembered as the team that proved no lead is too big and no guard is too small.
3: No lead is too big, no guard is too small.
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3: 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Just an unbelievable final call of the New York Knicks winning their first title in 53 years since 1973 by beating the Spurs in San Antonio, Game 5, 94-90, winning the series 4-1, and giving the Knicks their title and giving the NBA the eighth different champion over the last 8 years. Just a remarkable run here by the New York Knicks. 16-3, the three losses by a combined 6 points. They dominated everyone. And of course, you heard it all here on ESPN Radio, on the NBA Finals, on ESPN Radio, presented by Gusto. Take a deep breath, because that was just remarkable. And Jalen Brunson, CC, proved me wrong, proved you wrong, proved so many other people wrong, that he can be that 1A superstar. We said specifically, well, he can win a title, but he needs a best player on the team. Yeah, he's that best player on the team. Hand up. I was wrong. Jalen Brunson, you're as likable on the court and off the court as could be, and I apologize to you. I hope my kids follow you, your lead in life, and the way you act and the way you play and how hard you work on and off the court and how you don't smile until the end. Jalen Brunson, I'm sorry. You're awesome. I screwed this one up. There's my apology. I'm sure there's more. CeCe, go ahead.
6: Yeah, I mean, listen, it's David versus Goliath, and we know how that worked out with the slingshot. And Jalen Brunson, we kept waiting on him to have a signature game in this series. He's had moments, but he hadn't had that game where you said that's his masterpiece. That's his coronation as the King of New York, and have his team sitting on top of the NBA world. But we got that in a closeout in San Antonio on Saturday night. 45 points. It's the second highest percentage of a team scoring in a closeout game to Michael Jordan in his 45 in the Game 6 of the 98 Finals against the Utah Jazz. So Jalen Brunson, absolutely phenomenal. You look at the company that he's keeping, the graphic that they're showing on ESPN2, ESPNU. I mean, he's one of four players to score 45-plus in a closeout game. He joins Giannis, Bob Pettit, and Michael Jordan. So it's pretty elite company for Jalen Brunson. And it just goes to show that even though it looks a lot different than other players that are considered superstars or top five guys in the sport, it's still as effective and sometimes even more so.
7: Yeah, Jalen Brunson is the definition of it doesn't matter what other people say about you as long as you believe in yourself. Because here's a guy who is a two-time champion at the collegiate level and was drafted in the second round. I watched a lot of videos of him over the weekend talking about how he felt like there was nothing more that he could have shown in college for him to have a better position in the draft, and people still overlooked him. People still passed him by. This is a guy that the Dallas Mavericks had and let walk. This is a guy that when he was brought here by the Knicks, that everyone doubted. He's too small. We shouldn't be building around him. Can he be the guy? Can he be a 1A guy? And he just kept his head down and he kept working. This was a guy that the Knicks believed in so much that they imported his teammates to build the culture of this team around him. This is a guy that no matter what the deficit was, he never wavered. Jalen Brunson is a winner at the highest level. And congratulations to him because he earned this.
3: It's weird to say after all these years of, let's be honest, ineptitude, that they have become the model franchise. They've become the model franchise in terms of belief and loyalty, if you think about it. As you just said, Smalls, they believed in someone when no one else did to that level. And they believed in him so much that he was willing to say, you know what? I need to take less money than offered to me in order to get all of these other guys around me that I know can contribute to winning. He was so justified in his actions, and they were justified in his actions. I mean, playing through injury, obviously, which we'll get to the Wemby part of it, but playing through injury in the final game, in a closeout game when he scores 45 points. But every decision was right. Bringing in a guy who'd never run a team before, an agent in Leon Rose. Leon Rose very intelligently deciding in that moment, two things need to happen immediately. Number one, one voice policy, whoever the coach is. Number two, the guy that I've been with my whole life, basically, World Wide West, who knows everyone, mm-hmm. he's coming with me. So you're getting both of us. Then the decision to bring in Tom Thibodeau was the right decision. You needed to get from bad to good, and Tom Thibodeau got them from bad to good. Believing in Jalen Brunson, where now it's, hey, let's go get everybody around him, and Bridges and Hart.

0: he's not running everything anymore. You may have to move on from Rick, his dad. And they very intelligently did not. I may have considered that in trying to separate this. Hey, this is your last chance, Nova Knicks. You better do it now. They kept Rick Brunson. Rick Brunson was awesome with Mike Brown. Rick Brunson's comments post-game, my son's not the best player of all time with the Knicks. Patrick Ewing is. He's not the best free agent signing. Shaq is. Oh, my God, you can't handle yourself any better than they did. Every decision they made was the right one, and I would have been wrong 100 times over the course of this time. Kudos to the New York Knicks.
1: Yeah, credit to the New York Knicks, and if we're going to dole out the kudos, we've got to give some to owner James Dolan. And listen, I'm not the biggest, or I haven't been the biggest James Dolan fan because of how he's fat-handed a lot of the decisions when it comes to managing the New York Knicks throughout the years, but I give him credit for this. When he made the decision to move on from Tom Thibodeau, there was a lot of speculation about the Knicks going star chasing last summer. And to that, owner James Dolan said, you know, he's learned not to go chasing after the bright, shiny object. And that was Giannis. They doubled down on the culture. They doubled down on Brunson. They doubled down on being able to get those guys to commit to playing defense at a higher level. And the result is a championship. We've known that the Knicks can score points. We've known that they've had a dynamic offense. But after last playoffs run, where they came up short in the conference finals to the Pacers, the question was, can you win a title with two defensive liabilities on the court, that being Jalen Brunson and Karl Anthony Towns? Well, those guys took it personal. And while nobody will look at Jalen Brunson and say he's a plus defender, they will look at Jalen Brunson and say he's communicative, like a good leader is supposed to be. He's always in the right position. He's willing to put his body on the line on the defensive end of the court, taking charges, positioning himself against other bigger players, playing with a level of physicality, and then, of course, Karl Anthony Towns and the transformation that we've seen him make, not just on the offensive end playing point center, but on the defensive end, being a presence, being able to slow down Victor Wembanyama, and then being able to contest opponent shots in a way that we've never seen him do throughout the course of his career. So I give a tremendous amount of credit to ownership for not getting in the way of what Leon Rose and World Wide West were trying to build, for empowering Mike Brown without taking the leadership role away from Jalen Brunson, but then also the Knicks taking it personal in terms of their failure last postseason and making the requisite changes so that they could hold up the Larry O'Brien trophy this year.
0: That's an excellent point you made about the Giannis part of it.
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7: James Dolan is the owner of the New York Knicks. 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
14: Back here on the Rich Eisen Show. I am so excited about this. That was just great with Reggie Jackson. And, now, for the first time on this program, the star of the new film, The Death of Robin Hood, in theaters near you tomorrow. Ladies and gentlemen, for the first time, Hugh Jackman on the program. How are you doing, Hugh?
15: I'm doing great. Good morning.
14: Good morning to you, too. It is a thrill to have you on here. Let's start, obviously, with the film that you are promoting. What a take on the Robin Hood story. There's no not many merry men. You know, I was looking for the forests of Nottingham, didn't see it.
15: No tights.
14: There's no tights. There was a body count. I didn't see that in my growing up about Robin Hood.
15: Bows and arrows.
14: That's true.
15: And there's a body count. Yeah.
14: Yes. Where did this...

0: idea come from, Hugh? Where do we
1: there is
0: this?
1: A This was, so Michael Sarnowski, who did a great movie called Pig with Nicolas Cage, I don't know if you saw that, and then Quiet Place, first day, day yes. one. He's a wonderful writer, director, young guy, and I just read this script. My friend's a producer on it, and he sent it to me, and I was like, whew, there was something about this take, which is brought from a ballad. There is a ballad about the death of Robin Hood, mm-hmm. and it's about this long, it's short. And he took that idea, he'd read it when he was 10 years old, and this sort of quiet death of this mythic hero just in a bed, lying in this priory, and it fascinated him. So it had been sitting there for a while, but it was this idea of actually about mythology and story. And, of course, Robin Hood is one of the great stories, folklore heroes of all time, and it's been around for almost 1,000 years in different forms. And he was really just trying to imagine the truth of it. What would it be like years after the Merry Men disbanded? What would the cost or weight of being, of having been an outlaw? And now with descendants of people he killed, whether it was for good reason or not, now trying to hunt him down for retribution and him having to kill them. And so it was this idea of the weight of guilt, the weight of violence, of pain, and ultimately he wrote this story about redemption, and I just felt it was really beautiful. I just loved the script, and I loved him as a director, and I was like, I'm in.
0: Yeah, and if you can't get any, I guess if you're a fan and you're just, you know, strolling around seeing commercials for it or seeing billboards for it, the phrase, he was no hero... right there on the movie poster, the death of Robin Hood. And to be honest with you, it looks very Games of Thrones-ish, you know,
1: right.
0: from the way it looks on the poster to the film itself.
1: Shot in the same place, actually, shot in Northern Ireland.
0: Is that right?
1: So, yeah, we had a lot of the same crew. We had a lot of the same locations in many ways. And, I mean, it's beautiful. There is something mythic about it. I think that some of the vistas you see are just extraordinary. I think Michael's got a beautiful eye. So I know what you mean. Yeah, he was no hero. And we want to sometimes, even with ourselves, tell a story that we're the hero. That all, you know, we're all the hero of our own life, you know. But everything is nuanced. Things are not black and white. And it's very much a cautionary tale about the stories we hear, the stories we believe in, and to be really honest with ourselves about all aspects of story and the power of those stories.
0: Well, I mean, not to get too deep here, but, you know, your career, you've done so many things, you know, in The Greatest Showman, P.T. Barnum, sometimes not really a hero, you know, not even a hero in his own household. Wolverine, you're taking a look at the Wolverine.
1: Like, right.
0: You know, he's got some pretty big demons, too, and he's supposed to be a superhero, right? I mean, what do you like about sort of flipping characters on their heads, Hugh?
1: Because it feels human to me. It actually makes me like someone a little more, makes me relate to a character even more, because we're all trying to do our best, right? We're all doing our best all the time. But we are nuanced. There is a darkness to humanity as well as a light. Mm-hmm. And it's not something, I think we try to deny that part. No, I'm a good guy, And overall, I think most of us are, but there are parts of us that are probably not, parts of us that are a little darker. And it's okay, it's very human, you know, and there is parts of being human that I think we ignore them at our peril. And that's sort of what this movie is about. And weirdly enough, the movie is ultimately, I think, really redemptive.
0: Mm-hmm.
1: And somehow taking accountability for who we are and what we do is part of that redemption.
0: Yeah.
1: We're going deep, Rich.
0: Look at us, Hugh. Look at us go deep here. You want to talk Yankee baseball instead? I saw you at the game the other day. I saw that.
1: It was so great. It was so awesome. I mean, I grew up in Australia, so we would go to the cricket for 5 days in a row and sit there for 8 hours. So I'm always like, that's it? Come on. Let's keep going. It was so awesome. It was so great. And it wasn't the result I wanted, but in a way it didn't matter. It was just fantastic.
0: Did you play sports as a kid?
1: Yeah.
0: You?
1: I played cricket. So cricket was the summer sport for us. I played rugby. I was a high jumper. I was a swimmer. I played sports my whole life. I loved it.
0: Have you gotten into the NFL at all? I know you've been to some games. I know that.
1: That's my probably number one sport.
0: Is it?
1: Here, for sure.
0: Okay.
1: Yeah, I love football. Although right now, I'm all NBA.
0: Okay. All right. You're locked in on Knicks.
1: I'm a Knicks fan.
0: Okay.
1: I'm a Knick fan, yeah. So, and it's been really amazing, actually, to be in the city.
0: Mm-hmm.
1: I've been here for many years, but not with a championship team.
0: Yes, indeed.
1: I think the last time they were in the finals was just before I arrived here in the city.
0: Mm-hmm.
1: And it's incredible. I finished a theater show, so I got out of the theater, and there were 2.5 minutes left of the game. And I have a 4-minute bike ride home.
0: Mm-hmm.
1: And I'm like, 2.5 minutes, definitely going to make it back for the end, which I did. But I played a little game.
0: Yes.
1: As I was driving. I thought, I'm going to try and predict the score depending on the noise of the city.
0: Ah.
1: And I totally got it right. As I'm on the bike, I'm hearing cheers from apartment buildings, people on the street. There was about 50 people outside of like a pickup basketball game cheering. And I'm like, oh, we're doing great. We're leading. And then it just went silent for like 10 blocks. I'm like, uh-oh. And I got off, and it was that second game where it was very, very close, and I just made it home in time. But it was, this city has just been galvanized. It's so cool.
0: Normally, you can't tell what's happening in New York City just based on the noise, because it's always, you know, I'm from New York City, either angry or, because somebody cut you off in traffic. You know what I mean? Like, you have no idea.
1: I didn't quite understand how, like, in every other sport, there's two teams, right? And I know there's the Nets, but it's really a Knicks town, right?
0: Wow.
1: So it's the only sport, I think, where New York City, biggest city in the world, feels like a small town, because everyone comes together. And it's a rare thing, and it's pretty cool.
0: Hugh Jackman here on The Rich Eisen Show. The Death of Robin Hood, available in theaters nationwide tomorrow, June 19th. So, Hugh, the show here that you're on, thrilled to have you here. Normally, we would have you in studio, but I know you're a busy guy. We have play a game called Celebrity True or False, where there are some things that we read out there about your career, wondering if they're true or not. We have some just real brief production value to it for somebody of your stature. Go ahead and hit it for Hugh Jackman.
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0: So, that's our production value. Celebrity true or false with Hugh Jackman here on The Rich Eisen Show. First up, true or false, Hugh? You once sang the Australian national anthem at a rugby match and got booed by over 30,000 New Zealanders. Is that true?
1: True.
0: What was that?
1: May even be more than 30,000. Yeah.
0: So that may be the false part of it, is we've underestimated the number of Kiwi that were booing you, is what you're saying.
1: Totally. Totally. That's a true story.
0: Is that the loudest you've ever been booed, or booed ever in your career at all?
1: No. The loudest I've ever been booed. This is so weird that I'm remembering this.
0: Okay.
1: I was in the final with Timberlake for the burp competition at the Nickelodeon Kids' Choice Awards. And I somehow made it to the final.
0: Okay.
1: And I don't know if Timberlake had rigged it, because he had his hand on the mic like this, and I'm like, is this? But it was an epic burp. And I'm like, oh. And then when I did my burp, not only was I booed, but I looked at 10,000, 20,000, it was in like an arena, kids. It was hate. There was hate. And I'm like, guys, I'm burping. Like, it's not, no. It was like a bad nightmare. That was the worst.
0: Was it because of the belch, or is it a Timberlake thing?
1: Yeah, my belch was just so infuriating. It was an amateur. He's a professional, clearly. And I was like, guys, I'm just turning up here promoting a movie. Like, I didn't think I was going to.
0: Kids.
1: And I remember going off stage,
0: and
1: Kenny G was there. Kenny G was him, and he came out of his dressing room, and he goes, you sucked, man. That was terrible. I'm like, not you too, Kenny G.
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1: Travis, you know I have a day up in the Bay Area?
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1: California.
2: That.
1: I'm going to look it up, see what the day is. Yeah, I got the whole...
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4: As families head into summer travel season, there's one thing many people forget to plan for. What happens if someone gets sick when you're away from home? Joining us now is Dr. Peter McCullough with some smart ways to be prepared before summer begins. Doctor, summer is supposed to be relaxing, but travel can come with surprises. 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
11: I'm Freddie Coleman. Got my man David Dennis Jr. in for Harry Douglas, presented by Progressive Insurance on the ESPN app, Sirius XM Channel 80, as well as tune in, tell that smart speaker to play ESPN Radio. And don't forget about us on ESPN Plus. We're not going to waste any time with any kind of banter. We love when David Dennis Jr. is in here for Harry Douglas. But today, it's all about getting right to this.
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11: Because it is a New York Knicks thing, whether you understand it or not, it's okay. Because it's been more than 24 hours since the New York Knicks won their first world championship since 1973. And I was talking with Shannon Penn, my fellow New York Knicks fan, one of our producers, David. It still doesn't seem like it's a real thing. Even though we're letting it wash all over us, knowing the championship is there. I said before the NBA Finals against San Antonio Spurs that the Knicks are able to break through and win that first championship in 53 years. It would mean everything, not just to the organization, but the fans like me, New York Knicks fans, inside and outside of New York City. I don't think I was prepared for the kind of togetherness that I saw involving my city brethren, my New York brethren, my Knicks brethren, David, that I've seen since Saturday night when they won that series in 5 against the Spurs. I knew it would bring the city together. It would bring Knicks fans together. But I could not have imagined in a million years. Shannon Penn was at the Seaport. The game didn't start till 8:45. Shannon was there at 4 o'clock. He wanted to make sure that he and his family, and he's representing his Knicks jersey. He's got the gun show working. If you're watching us on ESPN+, he texted me a video saying, hey, Fred, I'm down at the Seaport. And I was so jealous because I'm going to watch it at home, have a chance to see that. But that's the kind of togetherness I'm talking about. So many people finding a way to be around each other, David. I knew it would mean everything. I don't think I count on that kind of everything, what I've seen since Saturday night.
2: Freddie, it's bringing a tear to my eye to have this, because as somebody who's been a lifelong Knicks fan since Game 4, this is everything to me, man. This is

0: everything to me. From the moment I was in that building in game four and I watched them come back, I've been waiting my whole life since game four for this moment. This is just something that just my heart is just so full right now.
1: Oh my God.
0: Seeing my people in New York City I've never lived in, that I spent about a month of my life in over the amount of days that I've been there. Just seeing people who I my city that I've never lived in, my team that I've fallen in love with from when I was the wee age of 40 a couple days ago.
1: You were so wrong.
0: And just loving this team. All this time, seeing them get to the promised land, Freddie, I'm with you. Shannon, this is for us. This is for us. This is for the day ones who have loved this team since game four. This is what it's about, man. This is what it's about. I'm just thanking you. Oh, man, thank you for giving me this time to talk about it. I'm a little, oh, man. Oh, this means something to me.
1: Sarcasm is not going to bring me down. It's not going to bring Shannon down. This whole full fan thing you're trying to implement part of this show.
0: Sarcasm.
1: Complete sarcasm. Complete sarcasm.
0: How dare you?
1: How dare you? What, the truth hurts? The truth hurts? David Dennis Jr.? Shannon Penn, get him right with the wrong that he tried to just display to everybody feeling of HD today.
2: As you mentioned, Freddie, like, I'm still in shock. My wife was like, you're oddly calm about this whole thing.
1: Yes.
2: I don't know. Everything's, to quote Wemby, everything's still blurry. Like, it really is for me. Like, wow. I don't think I've actually, like, it's actually hit me. And it's funny, right before the start of the show, what did I say? I said, wow, I'm about to produce a show I never thought I'd see. Like, how crazy is that? And the whole thing is just exciting. Like you mentioned, the Knicks fans, like, I had the pleasure, and they showed the pictures there on ESPN, ESPN Plus, went down to Seaport and watched the game. Typically, when I watch the Knicks, especially in big games, any of my teams, I like to be home on my couch or even in my bedroom by myself watching so I can scream and say things that I can't say on ESPN radio right now. But my wife, I mentioned the whole watch party thing. My wife was like, hey, it's a once-in-lifetime opportunity.
1: Yep.
2: Hey, if you guys lose, the series not over. Let's go down and experience. Went down to Seaport. It was a fantastic, just to be around, like, the buzz and the energy, Freddie, in the city, like, you can't even describe it. From not just the Knicks, but you had the Knicks, you had the World Cup, you had folks in town. Like, it was just a legit buzz in the city. And, like, for us to be here now, like you mentioned, I had to give you a big hug before the start of the show. Like, I know I'm rambling, but I still haven't processed. Like, and we'll get to this actual team, but I think, like, it's bigger than that, and I've said this before. Like, it's bigger than basketball. Like, what this run was able to do as far as bringing people together. Like, there's so many things that divide us in this country, in this world. And but to have a run like this where you, like, you unified everybody together, like, we would love to see this for this team, for this players, for the city. It's just, and for the former players. And you saw so many videos of people saying, I wish this family member would have been here, or I wish this person would have been here to experience this.
1: Right.
2: And I know in 04, we had that Red Sox fans. You had that in 16 with Cubs fans as well.
1: Sure.
2: But just to, like, to go through it, like I said, I still haven't processed it all. So
1: it's amazing that 49 days before they won that championship, people were wondering if the New York Knicks were going to get out of the first round against the Atlanta Hawks. They're down 2-1. After they were down by 18 points in that game three, they come back to take a 3-point lead in the fourth quarter. They lose on a last-second shot once again by C.J. McCollum. The Knicks get the ball back, David. They don't win. 49 days later, barely a month and a half passed, the Knicks take out a Spurs team was heavily favored in five. But we go back to that day, and Jalen Brunson on First Take, when he was on This Morning, said this is what changed after they were trailing in that series 2-1.
3: We said some things to each other, but I think first and most importantly, we were like, all right, let's get back to who we are. Let's not complain. Let's not point fingers. Let's control what we can control. Let's find a way to win. And they outplayed us. Obviously, even game one when we won, the way we finished the game wasn't how we wanted to. And then obviously game two and game three, they beat us. But we came together as a team. We know we did wrong. We know what we have to do. It's behind us now. Let's just move forward. Let's get better one possession at a time. Let's focus on the moment. Let's not look ahead at all. And it's kind of what happened.
1: David, think about that. 49 days before they won a championship, people ready to get rid of everybody other than Jalen Brunson. Fire Mike Brown, trade Karl-Anthony Towns, don't re-sign Mitchell Robinson, maybe keep OG Anunoby. People were ready to say they were about to be a colossal failure. 49 days after that, they only lost one game, and that was game three to San Antonio Spurs, going on that kind of run, a 14-1 run, David, after they were down 2-1 in the Eastern Conference first round to the Atlanta Hawks.
0: So, as you know, I was in State Farm for Game 3. I was in State Farm, for most importantly, for Game 4. After that, when they're down 2-1, I'm on the court. It's shell shock talking to people before that game.
1: Right.
0: Nobody, Knicks did not want, I mean, there was real deal nervousness. Even when you're talking to the Hawks, they're shocked because, like, there's a feeling like we might do this. And you got to remember, even going into Game 4 back in Madison Square Garden, tied 2-2, there was real nervousness because fans and everybody were so used to the Knicks blowing these playoff series, losing in heartbreaking fashion, you know, going below expectations. If I'd have been able to, if I'd have told any of those people that I saw at the end of Game 3, beginning of Game 4 or Game 5 in Madison Square Garden, you're going to lose one more game for the rest of these playoffs, nobody would have believed me. I don't even think Jalen Brunson would have believed me if I told him that. I mean, the level of panic, like you said, like this is why this is such a unique experience. The level of panic that was all through that organization 49 days ago to where we are now, you just do not see those kind of turnarounds in the NBA especially. Like, you may see him in football, right? You may see, because it's three or four games.
1: Right,
0: that's you'll see somebody who kind of backtracks into the playoffs. They get hot at the right time. You just win three or four games and you're champion. This is a sustained level of greatness that is from a turnaround where we were thinking they were going to be down 3-1 to the Atlanta Hawks
1: right now.
0: Atlanta... Hang the banner. You beat the Knicks twice in the playoffs.
1: Oh,
0: hang
1: really?
0: The banner.
1: That's what we're doing?
0: Like hang the banner.
1: Like winning a Summer League championship in the NBA, that's what we're doing?
0: Hang the banner. You beat the Knicks twice as much as anybody else did in the playoffs.
1: I can see that now.
0: Okay, do it. Just do it.
1: I can see the ceremonies right now, right in front of like Popeyes, you know, anything
0: right,
1: like
0: yeah.
1: that.
0: And right in front of Magic City.
1: Oh,
0: put
1: God.
0: It on
1: yeah.
0: Freddie.
1: The Lemon Pepper Championship.
0: Right, Lemon Pepper. Freddie, you remember... I think we did, like, I think I did it with Show with Harry, I think, at the time.
1: Mm-hmm.
0: We were C.J. McCollum was on the list of New York City killers.
1: Absolutely.
0: This is what we were a month and a half ago. We were saying Reggie Miller, Trae Young, Michael Jordan, C.J. McCollum. Like, this is where this team was getting it out the mud to where they are now. That's what makes this so incredible. And beyond that, like, you and Shannon talked about it. Like the level, because I was in New York Game 3, in New York Game 4.
1: Right.
0: When you imagine the Knicks winning, and when I imagine it's something that everybody would hate. You know what I'm saying? I imagine like New York fans would love it, but the rest of the country would be like, it's the Knicks.
1: Mm-hmm.
0: Nobody want. Everybody hates the Knicks. You know what I'm saying? Everybody would hate the Knicks winning.
1: Yeah.
0: Y'all can celebrate. Y'all obnoxious. Y'all New Yorkers. Y'all can be loud.
1: Sure. All of the above are true.
0: All of the above are true. But... Everybody loves this Knicks team. Like, nobody would have thought that a Knicks team would be America's team winning the championship. This is one of the most beloved teams I've ever seen make a championship run.
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19: When you talk about Tariq Skubal, you immediately go Donnie. When you talk about Giannis, you immediately go Lakers. 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When you think about Myles Garrett, the rumors began, George, last basketball season when Myles Garrett showed up in the ESPN LA suite.
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1: You're listening to Amber and Ian. We're presented to you by Progressive Insurance. At Ian Fitz, ESPN is how you find him. At Amber W Sports is how you find me. Let's bring in a former New York Knick, Charlie Ward, Florida A&M head coach, kind enough to give us some of his time. Of course, Heisman Trophy winner as well. And Charlie, thanks so much for joining us again. What was your reaction that the Knicks finally did it?
2: Well, I appreciate you guys having me on, and, you know, it was trending that way, and I was hoping that it ended that way because that is the way the Spurs won their first championship on our home floor. So, of course, being a competitor, I was hoping that it did end that way, and I was grateful that they did. But it was very exciting. There was a lot of heartache that we had endured over the years, and it came to a screeching halt after they won the championship. So, just very excited and happy for those guys for bringing it home for all the Knick alums and fans.
3: You mentioned Knick alums right there, Charlie, and I'm fascinated to get your opinion on this. What's it like being an alum of where you won a national title at Florida State and also being an alum of where you came damn close to winning a professional title with the Knicks in the Larry O?
2: Well, I mean, you know, one of the things that is consistent is the family atmosphere. You know, they say once, you know, all those different things. But it's always great to be able to go back to your alma mater and feel the love that they have and also see former teammates. And so that's always a great feeling to be able to do that. I was blessed to be able to make that a reality for game four this year. And, you know, that was a very good game, you know, where they were down 29 points and we were able to overcome that. And just to be in the building took me about an hour and a half to get one block from the garden to my hotel room. But that's just the way it was, and I'm sure it'll be very, very crazy on Thursday for the parade.
1: Yeah, I can only imagine what that's going to be like in New York City. Charlie Ward joining us here on Amber and Ian. From one former Knicks point guard to a current Knicks point guard, where does Jalen Brunson now, do you think, fit in New York history, not even just Knicks history?
2: Well, of course, he can probably run for governor at this point and have a good chance of winning. But, you know, it's heartwarming because of just his attitude, the way he carries himself. He's team first. He does all the necessary things to win. And a lot of people, of course, look at his stature and all those types of things. But the guy just wins. I mean, everywhere he's been, he's won. And those are the type of guys, you know, especially as a coach and even a teammate, you want those guys to be on your team because they bring a different mindset. But for him to be the best player on the team and then the way he carries himself, people want to follow that. And so I'm just very happy for him. And, you know, of course, play with his dad, Rick, and for them to do it together, you know, it was just a heartwarming feeling.
3: You're coaching ball now as the head coach of Florida A&M in college basketball. So when you watch what Mike Brown, as the head coach of the Knicks, did from after game three against the Hawks to the series against the Sixers to where they ended up, what stands out to you?
2: Well, I mean, every team makes adjustments at the end of the day. But one of the things that stood out was, you know, they started playing a little bit more through
3: Cat. Yep.
2: And that was a big, big factor from an offensive standpoint. Defensively, they were always sound. But I think once they made the decision to play through Cat a little bit more, and it kind of simplified some things. And Jalen, they played a lot of what we call chase action, where they throw it and chase it. And off of that action, you have cuts and different things. And you start to see them share the basketball a little bit more. And they had guys that scored. And those different guys. And when you're on a team, that is what you're looking for. You're going to have your main guys that are the facilitators, but the other guys have to step up at any given time to help them overcome or win a series. And so you had different guys step up. OG was always a steady performer. Bridges was there. But then you started to see Alvarado and make some plays. Josh Hart was who he is. And so you just started to see different guys throughout the series, not just one series, but different throughout the different series, show up. And so that's what's good about this team. And then they had the season sweep. I mean, they won the in season. They also won the Eastern Conference, and then they won the NBA championship. And I'm not sure if anyone's ever done that.
1: Yeah, it's just unbelievable how they have been. Charlie Ward joining us here on ESPN Radio. There have been 8 different NBA champions now in 8 years. Charlie, what do you think that says? Obviously, you played in a very different era. What do you think that says about this era of the NBA, and do you think that continues?
2: I'm sure it will continue because each year everyone is putting together their teams, and different guys are going different places. The team that has a chance to win, most times if they retain a good portion of their core players, but the biggest key is, can those core players remain healthy? And you saw that with OKC this year, where one of their main guys was injured for most of the year, and it hurt them, you know, in the playoffs. And so that's one of the key factors at the end of the day, is if you can retain your core players and stay healthy throughout the season, you will have a chance to repeat. But it's very difficult in this day and age because every team is retooling and working towards, you know, trying to get to where the Knicks got this year or all the champions. So it'll be very difficult for a team to go back-to-back.
3: What's it like to be a Knick, a former Knick right now, as you played over a decade there for that squad, and they finally got it done for the first time since 1973?
2: I mean, it's very, I mean, for me, I've had this feeling before as an alum, you know, when Florida State is won after I left school, and so a very proud moment. And now, you know, being a Knick alum is a very proud moment, you know, because, I mean, we got to the doorstep, but weren't able to overcome. But just to see these guys, the way they went about it was the big thing for me. You know, I'm a big team guy, and seeing how they just nickel and dime their roles and play their roles to the best of their ability for this team to come out on top. I mean, they had great talent, but there are other teams that have great talent. But this team was well connected, you know, throughout the season. And I think that's something I'm very proud of and grateful to be associated with as a New York Knicks alum.
3: How rare is that to see Jalen Brunson go, you know what, hey, Cat, this is your series, right? And Carl Anthony Towns against Philadelphia. Go get him, man, you know, or against Atlanta. And then you switch back. And then, you know, different guys took different roles. And they didn't matter. They didn't care that they weren't getting 20, 30 points a game. Didn't matter. It was all about the team. How rare is that in this day and age?
2: It is rare, but most times the teams that win it all, they have that DNA.
3: Amen.
2: And so you can just go back and look at all the champions. At some point, they had that DNA where, of course, you got to have your stars, which the Knicks had, and you got to have your role players who just play roles. Josh Hart had 3 points one game in the finals, or I think it was the finals, with 15 rebounds.
3: Correct.
2: Or it might have been the series before.
3: No, so it's this one. Yeah, you're spot on. You hit it. Yeah, yeah.
2: So it's just that type of mindset that you're looking for on a team where it doesn't matter. You know, I just need to do my job and do it well. And so, you know, and then one game he got sat down in the fourth quarter. And, you know, it didn't bother me. Came back the next game and had 26 points in a game. So, you know, it's just that whole mentality that you need throughout the roster in order for something like this to happen.
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5: Holy blank.
6: Unbelievable.
5: Miles Garrett?
6: 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Blank like, them picks.
5: Yeah. Yeah. 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
8: 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The biggest insult in sports. But this summer, during the FIFA World Cup, it's an invitation, America. Never watched soccer before? Perfect. Think a corner kick is a karate move? Sure, why not? Prefer sports where players can use their hands? Me too. Just here for the snacks? Now we're talking. So grab a bag of Lay's and jump on the bandwagon. We're undefeated. 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
14: Harper has a huge night for the Phillies.
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17: 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Giannis watching full swing. Moving day at the U.S. Open, and familiar foes go at it in the W. We take you right to the diamond, though. Mets-Phillies, Christopher Sanchez on the mound for Philly. Strong night from him, but this one was all about the bats. And take your pick in the first.
15: 2-0. And Harper swings, hits a high fly ball deep right field. Back at the wall is Wagaman looking up, and it is gone. And Harper with a towering solo shot to straightaway right field. It's his 16th of the year, and the Phillies lead 1-0.
17: 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Then in the third, Kyle Schwarber gets going.
15: The pitch. Swung on, hit deep. And it's on its way to the second deck. Kyle Schwarber way up into the second deck.
18: Your Lakers.
15: How do you do
18: your
15: it, Parker?
18: Reads this guy.
15: I mean, are you kidding me?
18: That's number 26.
19: Perfectly executed. Reads on the alley. Bronny on the U-roll.
17: And Hart again minutes later. And it's an 8-run third for Philadelphia. We moved to the fifth. Harper saw Schwarber's two home runs and said, I'll raise you.
15: On Harper, here's the pitch. Swung on, line towards left center field. That'll be down for a hit. It's going to go up the alley and all the way to the wall. Turner will score. Schwarber is coming around third. He's going to score. Harper's going to try for third. The throw home is not in time. Harper throws his hands in the air, pumps a fist. He's got a triple, and he's just hit for the cycle.
20: There's some emotion from Bryce Harper we haven't seen in a while.
15: The first Philly to hit for the cycle in 2023.
17: And only the sixth player in baseball in the last 50 years to hit for the cycle in the fifth inning or earlier. And guess what? Schwarber wasn't done yet either. In the seventh, Philly's up 13-3.
15: 1-1, the pitch. Swung on, hit high in the air, deep right field. If it's fair, it is gone. It is gone! Right down the line, Kyle Schwarber, number three on the night. 28 on the year for the Major League leader. He's driven in six runs this evening, and the Phillies now lead it 15-3.
20: Mercy.
17: Schwarber's fifth career three-home run game, tied for the fourth most in MLB history. And with that, Philly mauls the Mets 15-3. Most runs they've scored this season. Bryce Harper, have a night. The cycle, first of his career. Kyle Schwarber, have a night. Three home runs, 28 this season, pads his lead in the majors. Sanchez, have a night. Tossed six innings, a one-run ball. Harper, after the game, on the last time he hit for the cycle.
21: College, yeah. Super regionals. 7-for-7, four homers in a cycle. So, yeah, pretty cool.
17: All right, so not that he remembers or anything. Schwarber with more on the offensive outburst and trying to look out for his boy.
22: No, I think it was pretty cool overall night in general. You have Bryce there, you know, with the cycle and, you know, being on first base. It was funny. We kind of talked about it before. I was like, you know, you got to aim at Monty's angle, you know. And then he gets up there and he hits the ball left center field. I was like, oh, man. I asked Paco. I was like, hey, Pac, if, you know, I get in a rundown, say if I'm going to get hosed at home, you know, can I get in a rundown and get him to third base? Would that be a triple? And so, but, you know, I was just, we were all focused on just trying to make sure that he gets to third base there. We knew as soon as he hits and it gets into the gap, you know he's going to go.
17: Hey, it's a team sport. Certainly was tonight. Tune in for baseball action later tonight as the Phillies host the Mets. Coverage begins at 6:30 p.m. Eastern on ESPN Radio and the ESPN app. Brewers Braves on ESPN Radio, two of the top four records in baseball. Chris Sale on the hill for Atlanta, going for the series here after beating Mizorowski on Friday night. Milwaukee countered with lefty Kyle Harrison. We pick it up in the fifth, 0-0, and Ozzie Albies at the plate.
23: 1-2 pitch, hammered pretty good. Out to right, Perkins to the track. Up against the wall, and it is gone. It just scraped the back of the wall. Home run for Albies. Now it's 1-0.
17: Milwaukee would move three across and carried a 3-2 lead into the ninth. Then, in the bottom of the inning, who else?
23: 1-2. Swing and a fly ball. Well hit. Out to right field. If it's fair, it is gone. It is gone. Goodbye. Home run. That's a winner for Atlanta. A walk-off for Ozzie Albies. 4-3 is going to be the final. When Albies comes through all the way around, he'll be mobbed at home plate. Wow, wow, wow.
17: And sometimes it's just your day. Albie's fourth career walk-off home run, third this season. You heard the game here on ESPN Radio. Sean Kelly and Doug Glanville had the call at Truist Park. Let's head there now and check in with the guys. Take it away, Sean.
1: Thank you, Chris. We were treated in Atlanta today. 4-3 was the final score as Ozzie Albies hit his fourth career walk-off home run. Atlanta in the ninth wins it 4-3, takes the game and the series here against the Milwaukee Brewers, two of the hottest teams in baseball since late May. Doug Glanville, we were treated to a lot today, including a pitcher's duel through the first half of this ball game between Kyle Harrison and Chris Sale.
2: Yeah, I mean, Sean, the pitching was phenomenal. Kyle Harrison and Sale had different styles in terms of how they use their secondary, but for the most part, they're power pitchers, two-pitch pitchers. And they both had their location. They both were breaking it off. Sale would mix a changeup in there, but they were just rolling along. And then eventually it became battle of the bullpens. And the difference maker started to become how the Braves have the power game, and the Brewers are sort of the first to third, execute, chip away. And so they had the lead. The Brewers were right where they wanted to be. They had the bullpens lined up. They had everybody in the right lane. But it just came down to big hits, and a lot of those big hits came from Ozzie Albies.
1: Let's go to the ninth. And Albies, again, had that home.

0: tomorrow, but Atlanta has won this series. And after losing six in a row here at home to Milwaukee, they've won each of these two games here to start off Father's Day weekend. Albies, big, big day. Three hits, two of them home runs, including the game winner, a two-run shot in the ninth. 4-3 was the final score. For Doug Glanville, I'm Sean Kelly right here on your home for the 2026 Home Run Derby and All-Star Game. 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
1: Thanks, Sean. Great job down there today. You said it, but this one had postseason vibes, and what an ending. Ozzie Albies, the hero in Atlanta. SportsCenter All Night, ESPN Radio. We take you to Omaha for Game 1 in a best of three in the Men's College World Series final on ESPN. Oklahoma, North Carolina. These two have combined for 25 trips to the Men's College World Series. North Carolina looking for its first title. Oklahoma looking for its third. The SEC has won the last six national titles. OU in the first.
2: And now the stolen base threat moves to second base, and LeChamp's got a 2-0 count. And he gets into one to deep center field. Owen Hull going back. He is at the track, the wall. He leaps. It's gone. Dane LeChamp, take your time. That's a two-run blast, his 17th of the year. And, man, it continues for the Sooners.
1: Tar Heels led briefly after the second, but in the third, this will sound familiar.
2: Vaquero ready. He went up there, and LeChance golfs one to left field, and this one is also gone. Whoa, into the bleachers. LeChance leads again.
1: So the game tied in the fourth. Sooners back at the plate.
3: You get zero chance to throw him out there. His 18th stolen base on the year.
2: McDuffie gives up one. That's going to be an RBI after the stolen base pays off. Camden Johnson's second hit. Sooners 7, Carolina 3.
1: And Oklahoma runs away with it. 9-3 is your final. Dayton LeChance joined our Chris Budden after the game.
4: Dayton, congratulations. Your first two at-bats, you hit home runs. Your power the last half of the season has been unreal. What were you seeing today?
5: I mean, we knew this guy was good arm, and we had to be aggressive. I mean, we had to score some run early because this guy, you cannot let this guy get in the groove. So, I mean, I was being aggressive at the plate. I had some good pitch to hit.
4: How do you explain your power in the second half of the season?
5: I just trust myself, and I took a little moment for me just to
6: slow down.
5: Like, I've always been a power guy. I don't need to try to produce the power, and I knew when I was going to hit one, it was going to come going.
4: After North Carolina scores three in the first inning, how were you able to help settle your pitchers?
5: Well, we know Cord is good. He did exactly what we wanted him to do. He was aggressive throwing in the zone, and I was like, you just got to get that first out of the way, and I knew he was going to be great, and he did awesome today.
4: Your parents have made the haul from Canada. What is this like to be able to play in front of them?
5: Yeah,
4: the stand?
5: It's awesome, man. I'm really happy they're here, and I'm really happy. It's the best baseball of my life and the best moment of my life, and I'm really happy they're here with me.
4: You're now just one win away from a national championship. How do you describe the emotions heading into tomorrow?
5: I mean, I think you got to... I mean, job's not done. Like, we're really happy about today, but, I mean, it's just another win. We have to win another one tomorrow, and we got to finish it tomorrow. Yeah.
4: Let's get you out of the rain. Congratulations. See you tomorrow.
5: Thanks, man.
1: Sooners need just one more. Game two in the series will be Sunday in Omaha. First pitch, 2:30 Eastern time on ABC. SportsCenter All Night, ESPN Radio. To the U.S. Open we go for moving day. Wyndham Clark entered Saturday leading at -7 through 36 holes. Course conditions always a story, though, at Shinnecock Hills. Clark fought through an up-and-down day, found a way to break even at the end to remain at -7. He holds a six-shot lead. It's the third largest at the U.S. Open since World War II. Behind him, a four-way tie at -1. World number one Scottie Scheffler among them, vying for the career Grand Slam. Clark has been here before, though, 2023 to be exact. How exactly is this one different?
7: Yeah, I would say I'm definitely a lot more confident and believe I can do it. I'd say in 23, there was still doubts, or not necessarily doubts, but like I hadn't done it. And so there was a lot of unknown. And now that I have done it, I know I can do it and I can do it again. And so I'll definitely lean on that experience and other experiences from when I've won that, hey, I can break through and do this again.
1: Clark and Scheffler, the final pair on Sunday. They'll tee it up at 2:30 Eastern time. Only two players in U.S. Open history.

0: History of overcome a six-shot, 54-hole deficit to win. Arnold Palmer and Johnny Miller. SportsCenter All Night, ESPN Radio in the W. These two have done this before. Fever Dream on ABC meeting for the third time this season. They've split the first two games. It's the eighth matchup between Caitlin Clark and Angel Reese in the WNBA. Dream got the dub on Thursday, and it was Reese making some history early.
1: Gray all the way in. Can't finish Reese. Her 1,000th career rebound. The fastest in WNBA history to reach that plateau.
0: So a big game from her. Clark did her best to keep pace.
1: Mitchell can't hit. Boston battling, winning, looking for Clark, finds her on the cut, and Clark will lay it in. Beautiful pass from Aaliyah Boston, and Clark now has 23.
0: It wouldn't be enough, though. The Dream roll in this one, 113-96. It's the Dream's most points in a game in franchise history. That's now 100 points in three straight games. Tied for the longest streak in WNBA history. Angel Reese, 18 points, 8 rebounds. Caitlin Clark, 26 points, 7 assists. Clark, after the game, on the Fever, blowing a second-half lead.
2: Yeah, I mean, I think she's got to take care of the ball better, and that's just with me. So just focusing on that. And, what we did well in the first half was playing transition spray, find open people, and then really hard to do that when all we do is foul and they score. Like, we didn't play in transition at all in the second half because of that.
0: And up next, Burroughs, Bengals, and more from the ballpark. SportsCenter All Night continues. 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
0: 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Chris Burnett with you here on SportsCenter All Night. NFL minicamps officially in the books. Up next, training camp. Joe Burrow, a hot topic anytime he steps to the mic. Sounds like he's pretty encouraged by what he's seen so far from his Bengals. He had this to say this week.
18: I want everybody talking about the Bengals. I want everybody talking about what I'm saying in my press conferences. I mean, is he, you know, you go back and watch what I said before 2019 season at LSU. You know, I feel very similarly about this team. You know, I'm so excited to get started and get moving. And I wish we would ramp this right into training camp so we can continue to improve. Because I feel like, you know, there's so much greatness that we're going to be able to achieve this year. I'm just excited to get going.
0: Man, that's strong words from the decorated QB. Unsportsmanlike's Chris Canty keeping it real, though, with what he heard there.
19: All of this hot air, all of this talking, I've never known somebody that has accomplished anything in the modern era of the National Football League that had to come out and say, yeah, we're going to be the champions this year. Usually when teams are contending for titles, they're very quiet because they're focused on the task at hand. They focus on winning the day. And if you stack enough of those days, then guess what? You'll find yourself in a place that you really want to be with a chance to hold up the Lombardi Trophy at the end of the season. So when it comes to the Cincinnati Bengals of it all, I'll believe it when I see it. Right now, it just sounds like a lot of hot air from Joe Burrow, and I don't necessarily know that that's going to lead to where the Bengals want to go.
0: So talking season in full swing. Bengals will open the 2026 season on Sunday, September 13th, at home against the Buccaneers. SportsCenter All Night, ESPN Radio, back to the diamond. Reds, Yankees. New York entered with a 3-game lead in the American League. The Reds, well, Friday was bad. They looked lost at times in a 5-0 rout. This one was easy. Just try not to lose again. Reds up 2-1, top of the fifth.
20: 2-1. He swings and blasts this high in the air, deep left field. Caballero's back, and that ball is gone. Well, he does keep with the trend. His third hit in his last 43 at-bats, and they're all homers. This one worth three, and the Reds have opened up a 6-1 lead.
0: 700 WLW. Cincinnati takes a commanding lead 6-1, but the Reds weren't done yet in the eighth.
20: The 2-2 pitch. Swung on, and Stewart barrels it to the left center field gap. That's going to get down and go all the way to the wall, and they're all going to score. Trevino, Arroyo. Now done, all home on a bases-clearing knockout punch double by Sal Stewart to put the Reds up 9-1 in the eighth.
0: And Stewart matched a career-high 6 RBI there. Reds go on to win this one 10-2, matches their largest margin of victory over the Yankees in series history. The Reds have now won 5 of their last 6 games at Yankee Stadium. Guardians, Astros. Astros have won back-to-back in the series. Haven't won 3 in a row yet this season, but someone forgot to tell Cleveland, though. Bananas day for Travis Bezzana in the first.
21: Here's Arrigetti's first pitch of the ball game.
1: And it's swung on and drilled high and deep right field. Gone. Home run. Travis Bazzana. 1-0 Cleveland.
21: And Bazzana smoked that thing to right field. 382 feet.
0: WTAM 1100. Then in the fifth,
1: the 1-2. Swung on, and that's hit high in the air to right. This is deep, way back there. Home run, Bazzana! He's done it again. Second time tonight. What a night going for Travis Bazzana. It's a three-run blast.
0: And that's his first career multi-home run game, and Cleveland rolls in this one 8-1. Bazzana went 4-for-4. It's his fourth career game with 3-plus hits. And the Astros' Yordan Alvarez, 0-for-3, snapped his 25-game streak of reaching base. Pirates-Rockies, Paul Skeens on the hill for Pittsburgh. Pirates haven't won a game Skeens started since May 12th against the Rockies. It didn't take long for the scoring to start, though, in the first.
22: 2-1 pitch. Is hit well to right center field on the run. Mangum dives, can't get it. It's going to roll all the way to the wall. McCarthy's at second. They fall down in the outfield. It's going to be an inside the park home run. Jake McCarthy touches them all. The Pirates get a 432-foot bomb from Spencer Horwitz. The Rockies unleash Jake Usain Bolt McCarthy.
0: 850 KOA, both teams with a leadoff home run here to start the game. Rockies grab one more in the third, and that's all that was needed here. Colorado wins 2-1. For the Rockies, they're 4-2 in their last six games overall. Paul Skeens, 0-5 in his last seven starts. Pittsburgh has lost all seven games. Again, that last win May 12th against Colorado, and that was in Pittsburgh. Nationals Rays, Tampa with the best home record in baseball this season. They've won five straight against the Nats as well. Nationals trying not to fall out of the NL East race before July. We move to the ninth. Nationals lead 3-2.
23: Now pitch swung on and line to deep left center field. This one way back, and this one is gone. Goodbye. A home run for Dylan Cruz, the deepest part of Tropicana Field to the left of dead center field. Zoom goes Dylan Cruz with a titanic shot. And it's now the Nationals 4, the Rays 2.
0: Nationals Radio Network, a 442-foot home run, longest of his career. Rays plate one in the bottom of the ninth, but it wasn't enough. Nationals win it 4-3. Nationals win snaps the five-game losing streak versus the Rays. For the Rays, the loss snaps a four-game home win streak. Giants-Marlins, Marlins winner of six straight at home, longest streak in baseball, and they were rolling until they dropped Friday night's game in Miami. The Marlins would get this one, though, 6-3, and we're back to Shinnecock Hills when we return. 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
1: Oklahoma tops North Carolina 9-3 in Game 1 of the Men's College World Series Final. Sooners now just one win away from a third national championship. Bryce Harper hit for the cycle. Kyle Schwarber hit three home runs. And Christopher Sanchez threw six innings of one-run ball as the Phillies rolled against the Mets 15-3. And it was moving day at the U.S. Open at Shinnecock Hills. Wyndham Clark shot even to hold serve at -7 and carries a six-shot lead into Sunday over a group of golfers at -1 that includes world number one, Scottie Scheffler.
2: I mean, Scottie's best player in the world, and he's going to play probably really good. He always does. But it's nice to have a six-shot lead on him. But really, I'm just going to keep approaching it the same way. I mean, if I go out and you know, execute and go through my process and hit the shots I know I can hit, I like my chances. But yeah, we'll address that when we get to it. I'm not necessarily thinking about my lead or anything. It's more of, hey, if I can get to this number, I like my chances.
1: 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I'm Chris Burnett. Wyndham Clark arrived at moving day at the U.S. Open in the lead at -7 through 36 holes. That was four strokes ahead of second place. Clark used a collection of par saves at the turn Saturday to overcome tough course conditions there in Southampton. He finished even, holding at -7. Four golfers sit tied for second at -1, world number one Scottie Scheffler among them, going for the career Grand Slam. T-second is Scottie's best career position entering the final round of the U.S. Open, and he shared this ahead of Sunday.
3: I think it's appropriate to understand what's at stake. You know, I've worked really hard for a long time to have a chance to win golf tournaments and to win major championships. And, yeah, I think understanding the moment and giving it your best shot, I think, is all part of the process. Yeah, Father's Day, my birthday, you know, I kind of lost a day there. You know, you only get, you know, one day to celebrate. but, yeah, I mean, yeah, like I said, it's... We want to be in these positions. This is why we practice and play, to have the opportunity to win golf tournaments, and that's what tomorrow is. You know, I have an opportunity to go out there and have a great round and give myself a chance to win the tournament.
1: And it'll be Clark and Scheffler in the final pairing. These two will tee it off at Shinnecock Hills at 2:30 Eastern time on Sunday. Only two players in U.S. Open history, Arnold Palmer and Johnny Miller, have overcome a six-shot 54-hole deficit to win. SportsCenter All Night, ESPN Radio.
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6: If I'm the Boston Celtics, bringing Giannis in, I think that would be the perfect fit.
1: And we wait. All eyes centered right now on Milwaukee for Giannis watch. Is it Boston? Is it Miami? Where does a superstar go? ESPN NBA insider Bobby Marks on SportsCenter.
7: I'm still in the belief it's Miami, because when you look at Giannis, it's the superstar checklist of three things that Miami has here. It's the win now player. When you look at a player like Tyler Hero, remember, you've got to get to $47, $48 million in salary just to send out. Hero makes $33 million on an expiring contract. Then you look at young players like Khalil Ware and Jaime Jaquez, two players on rookie deals, and then it's the draft picks. Remember, Milwaukee's got the 10th pick in the draft. Miami's got the 13th pick in the draft. They can send two future picks in 30 and 32. They've got some swap rights here. So I do think Miami's got, right now, has the best package out there. But we've got to get some clarity here. The draft's right around the corner on Tuesday night.
1: So will he take his talents to Miami? We've seen it before. And speaking of the NBA draft, as Mark said, it's Tuesday night. With just a few days remaining until the first pick is announced, we're still waiting to see whose name it is. This one felt like a done deal for a while. But ESPN NBA draft analyst Jeremy Wu says, not so fast. Wu on SportsCenter.
8: The Wizards are narrowing down their choice here to two players, Darren Peterson and A.J. DeBonsa. That was the major news that Shams Charania and I reported this week. Now, the strategy here is interesting. Darren Peterson will only visit the Wizards. He's not planning to go anywhere else. He's putting himself in position to go number one. He's trying to help the Wizards feel comfortable with him as a candidate after his weird year at Kansas. Now, DeBonsa, also very much in the mix. He went to Washington and Utah. He has, you know, is a candidate in both spots. The Wizards have a tough call to make. But I think we'll see what they land on Tuesday. But they've been very, very radio silent out of Washington. And it's, you know, the kind of the big mystery around the league right now is which direction they're going to go.
1: Man, ready for this one. NBA Draft is on ESPN Radio Tuesday and Wednesday at 7:30 p.m. Eastern Time with Alan Hahn, P.J. Carlissimo, Corey Alexander, and Seth Greenberg. 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Big day for the U.S. men's national team on Friday. No Pulisic, no problem. U.S. clinched a spot in the round of 32 with a 2-0 win over Australia. Then, just after midnight, won Group D when Turkey lost to Paraguay. They clinched the group with a game to spare for the first time in history. So just how good is this U.S. team? Apple TV's Callum Williams joined Hammer and Emmett with more.
9: This is the best group the U.S. have ever had. And so finishing at the top of this group is a really good look. I would say people said that they thought that they should finish top of this group. That was never the expectation in my eyes, because the group had some really good individuals. If you look at Australia, you look at Paraguay and Turkey, they're all very good teams. And the U.S. has proven there that they're actually better than all of them. This is the time to shine. This is the stage where you prove that. And the U.S. have done it so far. What I will say is let's not get too carried away, because, and I say this with the utmost amount of respect, it's Paraguay and it's Australia. The US haven't done this against France and Germany. If that was the case, then I think I'd certainly be much more inclined to agree with you. But look, right now it's a very, very good start. Right now I think it's a tournament that's full of possibilities for the US. Right now there's every reason to be optimistic, for sure.
1: Without a doubt. So the US knows it's out of the group stage. To face who, though? SiriusXM's Tommy Smith with Marty and McGee.
10: If you listen to all the experts, and of course all those experts always know, it looks like they're going to get Bosnia and Herzegovina, which would be a good draw for the U.S. It would be a very good draw. And if they get over them, then they could get Belgium. Now, that might be a different kettle of fish, because Belgium have gone through a golden age of players. They're not as good as they were, but they're still fairly good. So the U.S., to win the World Cup, guys, there's a lot of hurdles yet.
1: So in the meantime, the U.S. with one more to go in group play against Turkey. That'll be Thursday, June 25th. First touch will be 10 p.m. Eastern Time. SportsCenter All Night, ESPN Radio, back to baseball. Orioles-Dodgers, Yamamoto on the hill for L.A. He's gone 8-plus innings his last two appearances. Orioles losers in 5 of their last 6 games. We pick this one up in the fourth.
11: The Orioles' hottest hitter, right on right, with the bases loaded and 2 outs. Ground ball, third base side, down the line. That's a fair ball, and off the glove of Edmund. Tavares will score. Cows are behind him. They're going to give Mayo the stop sign, and it's a 2-RBI double. He's Alexander. 3-0 Orioles.
1: WBAL, Baltimore led 3-0 heading into the bottom of the ninth. L.A. added 2 runs. It wasn't enough, though. The Orioles win this one 3-2. Blue Jays, Cubs. Cubs have been hot in June. Both teams trying to stay in the race within their divisions. Chicago looked like it'd run away with it for a while. And then in the sixth.
12: 1-0 on PCA. The pitch swung on, hit in the air. Deep right field. It's got a chance. Gone. Pete Crow Armstrong with a home run to right. Cubs lead 5-0.
1: Cubs Radio Network, 9 home runs in June, tied for his most in any month of his career. But someone forgot to tell the Blue Jays it was not over 2 innings later.
13: The 3-2 pitch to Guerrero. And he rips a line drive base hit into center field. And Springer turns the corner at third, and he will dive in safely at home. The Blue Jays have tied the game 5-5.
1: 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Then, same inning, knotted at 5.
13: The 2-1 pitch, And Okamoto gets underneath it, sends it on a solid ride out to left field. It's into the stands. Kazuma Okamoto launches a three-run bomb, and the Blue Jays have taken an 8-5 lead at Wrigley.
14: This might be the moment. This might be the Bo Bichette at Texas moment.
1: That one again from Sportsnet 590, The Fan, and that would be enough. The Blue Jays win it 8-6. Jays improved to 2-7 this season when trailing by 5-plus runs after the sixth inning. They're the only team in Major League Baseball with multiple wins when trailing by 5-plus after the sixth. Red Sox Mariners, different stories for these two this season. Red Sox all but out of it. Seattle in the driver's seat in the AL West. We look at this one in the top of the fourth.
15: All right, he's due.
16: Here's the 2-0, and it is driven high into center field. Julio Rodriguez on the run, at the track, at the wall! He was due! A homer! Willier goes out of here to straightaway center, and it's 2-1 Red Sox.
1: WEEI 93.7 FM, and the Red Sox would win it 5-1. White Sox, Tigers. Tigers edged Chicago on Friday night to take game one. White Sox hoping to stay in the lead in the AL Central. Tied at one in the sixth.
17: Shot, diving attempt by the second baseman, Antonacci, off his glove. Torkelson coming home. Throw from Montgomery, not in time. Gets by the catcher, Romo, and down to second goes Altman. Line drive, single. Torkelson scores. Tigers take a 2-1 lead in the sixth.
1: 97.1, The Ticket. Tigers get the dub here 4-1 and take the series over the AL Central leaders. Tigers now with back-to-back wins over the White Sox after losing four straight prior. Padres, Rangers. Rough go recently for San Diego, hoping to right the ship today. Rangers in the thick of it in a tightly contested AL West. We skip ahead to the eighth.
18: First pitch swinging, barrel, ground ball right side, into right, and a base hit. Taylor will come in to tie the game. Jackson Merrill's third hit of the day has made it 3-3 here in the eighth.
1: 97.3, The Fan. This one needed extras, so we'll move to the top of the 10th.
18: 2-0, here's the pitch. And he swings, hits it in the air, deep to left center field. Freeman's going back, he turns to watch. This one, gonna go! Manny Machado, a three-run go-ahead homer in the 10th. And the Padres are back ahead. It's 6-3.
1: Sixth go-ahead home run in extra innings for Machado, and the Padres seal it 6-4. The Padres are now 3-1 in extra inning games this season. The Rangers, 2-6 in their last eight games overall. They have been outscored 58-30 in that span. Angels Athletics. Athletics have owned the Angels as of late, won five straight in the series. Angels just trying to collect some dubs.
16: Here's the next pitch. This is hit high in the air. This ball's well hit, and this ball is out of here. That is a home run for Guzman. So he has connected again in this series. Tail the tape, 376. That's his second home run, and they both come in this series, and the Angels add on. It's now 7-0.
1: 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The Angels win it here 7-0. The Angels shut out their opponent for the seventh time this season, tied with the Red Sox for third most such games in the American League behind the Yankees and the Rangers. They each have eight. And the Angels snap a streak of five straight losses versus the Athletics. We're not done in the W. More when SportsCenter All Night continues. 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
32: Chris, we begin with baseball, where a pair of home runs for Travis Pizzano led the Guardians to a win over the Astros and sole possession of first place in the AL Central. The call from WTAM 1100.
33: The 1-2. Swung on, and that's hit high in the air to right. This is deep. Way back there. Home run, Pizzano. He's done it again. second time tonight. What a night going for Travis Bezzana.
29: Number four.
32: In Texas, the Rangers and Padres went to extra innings before a 10th inning blast by Manny Machado led San Diego to a victory, as heard on 97.3 The Fan.
33: Manny swings, hits it in the air, deep to left center field. Freeman's going back. He turns to watch. This one, gonna go! Manny Machado, a three-run go-ahead homer in the 10th. And the Padres are back ahead. It's 6-3.
29: Number three.
32: In Philadelphia, the Phillies blew out the Mets as Kyle Schwarber blasted three home runs. Here's one from Sports Radio 94 WIP.
29: 1-1, the pitch. Swung on, hit high in the air, deep right field. If it's fair, it is gone. It is gone! Right down the line, Kyle Schwarber, number three on the night. 28 on the year for the Major League leader. Number two.
32: In Atlanta, two of the top teams in the National League did battle, and a walk-off in the ninth gave the Braves a win over the Brewers, as heard on ESPN Radio.
29: 1-2.
33: Swing and a fly ball. Well hit. Out to right field. If it's fair, it is gone. And it's gone. Goodbye. Home run. That's a winner for Atlanta. A walk-off for Ozzie Albies.
29: Number one.
32: Finally back to Philadelphia in Sports Radio 94 WIP, where a Bryce Harper triple gave him his first cycle since his college days.
29: Swung on, line to his left center field. That'll be down for a hit. It's going to go up the alley and all the way to the wall. Turner will score. Schwarber is coming around third. He's going to score. Harper's going to try for third. The throw home is not in time. Harper throws his hands in the air, pumps a fist. He's got a triple, and he's just hit for the cycle.
1: And that was Harper's first cycle of his Major League Baseball career. 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It has been a season to forget for two of the most successful franchises in league history. Phoenix with just four wins this year. Seattle, just three in the third quarter.
5: Slipping to the hoop, mid position, stopped by Thomas. The turnover,
1: and the Mercury grabbed the win, 93-73. It snaps a four-game losing streak for them. Kaylee Cooper, 17.7 rebounds. It's her 12th game this season with 15-plus points. That's tied for the fourth most in the WNBA. And Alyssa Thomas for Phoenix, 8 points, 9 rebounds. She had to exit the game in the second half with an injury. And it just gets worse for the Storm. 10th straight loss, tied for the longest streak in franchise history. Fourth 20-point loss this season. That's the most in the W. They're 3-14, tied for their worst 17-game start to a season in franchise history. That goes back to 2000. Sky Wings, this one was wild. Crazy fourth quarter. Wings trailed by as many as 17 points. They took their first lead of the game with 12 and a half seconds remaining and held on to get the win, 93-92. For the Wings, the 15-point fourth quarter comeback is the third largest in franchise history. They improved to 10-6 this season, fastest they've reached 10 wins since 2015. And Paige Beckers, 19 points, 7 rebounds, 8 assists, and the Sky, second straight game blowing a 15-point lead, tied with the Sun for the most of any team. Chris Burnett with you on SportsCenter All Night. Stop me if you've heard this one before, but Texas Tech QB Brendan Sorsby will enter the supplemental draft. Sorsby set to host a pro day on July 10th at South Lake Carroll High School in Texas, and many are asking the same thing. What's a realistic landing spot for him? Mike Tannenbaum offered this on Unsportsmanlike.
6: I think it's a non-obvious team, and I'll be specific here. Detroit, Philadelphia. A couple years ago, Carson Wentz entrenched as the quarterback of the Eagles. Second round, Jalen Hurts. How'd that turn out? Super Bowl winning quarterback. If you're the Eagles and you know you're going to be a good team, or the Lions, and you're drafting towards the bottom in the second round, and you draft Brandon Sorsby and say, hey, look, Brandon, here's the deal. You're coming in on a one-day contract, and if you go to counseling and you go to meetings and you're a great teammate, you're going to come back tomorrow. And we're going to stack one good day on top of the next, and next August, if he has an unbelievable preseason, do you know what you'd be able to trade him for? Or maybe you're sitting there with your franchise quarterback. And then when you look at the Packers, right? They had Favre, they drafted Rodgers. Mm-hmm. They had Rodgers, they drafted Jordan Love. Any of those organizations, someone's going to look at this as an unexpected opportunity.
1: So there's some options. We'll see if it's one of those. Tannenbaum continued with more on NFL teams tending to explain anything for a franchise QB.
6: There's a lot of people in the league that I've talked to that say, like, the one line you can't cross is gambling on your own team. Mm-hmm. That's a death penalty. And there's the other segment that's like, well, wait a second. This is a young man who never been on a game he played in. No evidence that he ever tried to throw a game. Grew up with a phone and had all this information thrown at him from sports betting. And if he's hanging out with a bunch of buddies who could do this all legally, clearly he broke a rule. He should be held accountable. But he may be a franchise quarterback. There is a mindset in the NFL that if Hannibal Lecter ran a 4.3, somebody would say, oh, that's just an eating disorder.
1: All right, I don't know about that. That seems a little extreme. But we'll bring you the latest as this one unfolds. One more from the Diamond tonight. Twins, D-backs wrapping up late in the desert. Twins tried to run away with this one in the fifth.
7: Twins have been filling the bases up. Fly ball hit well to right field. Carroll back. Track looks up. Gone! Opposite field. Grand slam off the bat of Byron Buxton. 12-0 Minnesota. You can rewrite that note.
1: Treasure Island Baseball Network and the Twins 16, the D-backs 8. Twins run away with this one. Scored 10 runs in the fifth inning. The team's first double-digit scoring inning since September 4th of 2012. That was at the White Sox. The Twins entered the night with the fifth longest stretch without a 10-run inning. Only the Padres, Cubs, Mariners, and Tigers had gone longer. Cycles, home runs, and more when we return. 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It's ESPN Radio.
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15: Harper has a huge night for the Phillies.
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1: 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Giannis watching full swing, moving day at the U.S. Open, and familiar foes go at it in the W. We take you right to the diamond, though. Mets-Phillies, Christopher Sanchez on the mound for Philly. Strong night from him. But this one was all about the bats, and take your pick in the first.
16: 2-0, and Harper swings, hits a high fly ball deep right field. Back at the wall is Wagerman looking up, and it is gone. And Harper, with a towering solo shot to straightaway right field, hits his 16th of the year, and the Phillies lead 1-0.
1: 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Then in the third, Kyle Schwarber gets going.
16: The pitch. Swung on, hit deep, and it's on its way to the second deck. Kyle Schwarber way
18: up. Don't miss the latest episode of the Blue Review with me, Greg Bergman, and Marcus Grant, talking all things Dodger baseball. 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
16: Nothing, Phillies.
1: Schwarber went yard again minutes later, and it's an 8-run third for Philadelphia. We moved to the fifth. Harper saw Schwarber's two home runs and said, I'll raise you.
16: On Harper, here's the pitch. Swung on, line towards left center field. That'll be down for a hit. It's going to go up the alley and all the way to the wall. Turner will score. Schwarber is coming around third. He's going to score. Harper's going to try for third. The throw home is not in time. Harper throws his hands in the air, pumps a fist. He's got a triple, and he's just hit for the cycle.
19: Now there's some emotion from Bryce Harper we haven't seen in a while.
16: The first Philly to hit for the cycle in 2023.
1: And only the sixth player in baseball in the last 50 years to hit for the cycle in the fifth inning or earlier. And guess what? Schwarber wasn't done yet either. In the seventh, Philly's up 13-3.
16: 1-1, the pitch. Swung on, hit high in the air, deep right field. If it's fair, it is gone. It is gone! Right down the line, Kyle Schwarber, number three on the night. 28 on the year for the Major League leader. He's driven in six runs this evening, and the Phillies now lead it 15-3.
19: Mercy.
1: Schwarber's fifth career three-home run game, tied for the fourth most in MLB history. And with that, Philly mauls the Mets 15-3. Most runs they've scored this season. Bryce Harper, have a night. The cycle, first of his career. Kyle Schwarber, have a night. Three home runs, 28 this season, pads his lead in the majors. Sanchez, have a night. Tossed six innings, a one-run ball. Harper, after the game, on the last time he hit for the cycle.
20: College, yeah. Super regionals. 7-for-7, four homers in a cycle. So, yeah, pretty cool.
1: All right, so not that he remembers or anything. Schwarber with more on the offensive outburst and trying to look out for his boy.
22: No, I think it was just pretty cool overall night in general. You have Bryce there, you know, with the cycle, and
20: you know, being on first base, it was funny. We kind of talked about it before. I was like, you know, you got to aim at Monty's angle, you know, think of, and then he gets up there and he hits the ball off center field. I was like, oh man. I asked Paco, I was like, hey, Pac, if, you know, I get in a rundown, say if I'm going to get hosed at home, you know, can I get in a rundown and get him to third base? Would that be a triple? And so, but, you know, I was just, we were all focused on just trying to make sure that he gets to third base there. We knew as soon as he hits and it gets into the gap, we know he's going to go.
1: Hey, it's a team sport. Certainly was tonight. Tune in for baseball action later tonight as the Phillies host the Mets. Coverage begins at 6:30 p.m. Eastern on ESPN Radio and the ESPN app. Brewers Braves on ESPN Radio, two of the top four records in baseball. Chris Sale on the hill for Atlanta, going for the series here after beating Mizorowski on Friday night. Milwaukee countered with lefty Kyle Harrison. We pick it up in the fifth, 0-0, and Ozzie Albies at the plate.
5: And two pitch, hammered pretty good. Out to right, Perkins to the track. Up against the wall, and it is gone. It just scraped the back of the wall. Home run for Albies. Now it's 1-0.
1: Milwaukee would move three across and carried a 3-2 lead into the ninth. Then, in the bottom of the inning, who else?
5: 1-2. Swing and a fly ball. Well hit. Out to right field. If it's fair, it is gone. It is gone. Goodbye. Home run. That's a winner for Atlanta. A walk-off for Ozzie Albies. 4-3 is going to be the final. When Albies comes her all the way around, he'll be mobbed at home plate. Wow, wow, wow.
1: And sometimes it's just your day. Albies' fourth career walk-off home run, third this season. You heard the game here on ESPN Radio. Sean Kelly and Doug Glanville had the call at Truist Park. Let's head there now and check in with the guys. Take it away, Sean.
5: Thank you, Chris. We were treated in Atlanta today. 4-3 was the final score as Ozzie Albies hit his fourth career walk-off home run. Atlanta in the ninth wins it 4-3, takes the game and the series here against the Milwaukee Brewers, two of the hottest teams in baseball since late May. Doug Glanville, we were treated to a lot today, including a pitcher's duel through the first half of this ball game between Kyle Harrison and Chris Sale.
6: Yeah, I mean, Sean, the pitching was phenomenal. Kyle Harrison and Sale had different styles in terms of how they use their secondary, but for the most part, they're power pitchers, two-pitch pitchers. And they both had their location. They both were breaking it off. Sale would mix a changeup in there, but they were just rolling along. And then eventually it became battle of the bullpens. And the difference maker started to become how the Braves have the power game, and the Brewers are sort of the first to third, execute, chip away. And so they had the lead. The Brewers were right where they wanted to be. They had the bullpens lined up. They had everybody in the right lane. But it just came down to big hits, and a lot of those big hits came from Ozzie Albies.
5: Let's go to the ninth. And Albies, again, had that homer to get Atlanta on the board in the fifth. But in the ninth, Aaron Ashby comes in out of the Milwaukee bullpen. He's got to face 2, 3, and 4. He strikes out Drake Baldwin looking. But then Matt Olson came up, and again, nothing fancy. He just has a great at-bat and gets the tying run aboard.
6: He got a pitch inside. He got a little jammed or a little towards the weak part of the bat, but blooped it in. And they were playing him deep as they're supposed to, keep the double from being in second. So he gets to first, and then it was down to Albies. And the thing about Albies is right-handed, he hits a lifetime. He's 80 points higher and way more power. So that was the one risk in the Brewers bringing in Ashby, because the lefty turning Albies to the right side, that was a tough one. But generally, you know, that's the right matchup. You have a sinker baller, not a lot of home runs. But, you know, give Ozzie Albies credit, because the second home run of the game, his swing is clearly locked in right now.
5: Boy, it's getting...

0: job down there today. You said it, but this one had postseason vibes, and what an ending. Ozzie Albies, the hero in Atlanta. SportsCenter All Night, ESPN Radio, we take you to Omaha for Game 1 in a best-of-3 in the Men's College World Series Final on ESPN. Oklahoma, North Carolina. These two have combined for 25 trips to the Men's College World Series. North Carolina looking for its first title. Oklahoma looking for its third. The SEC has won the last 6 national titles. OU in the first.
1: And now the stolen base threat moves to second base, and LeChamp's got a 2-0 count. And he gets into one to deep center field. Owen Hull going back. He is at the track, the wall. He leaps. It's gone. Dayton LeChamp, take your time. That's a 2-run blast, his 17th of the year. And, man, it continues for the Sooners.
0: Tar Heels led briefly after the second, but in the third, this will sound familiar.
1: Vaquero ready. He went up there, and LeChamp golfs one to left field, and this one is also gone. Whoa, into the bleachers. LeChamp leads again.
0: So the game tied in the fourth. Sooners back at the plate.
2: You get zero chance to throw him out there. His 18th stolen base on the year.
1: McDuffie gives up one. That's going to be an RBI. The stolen base pays off. Camden Johnson second hit. Sooners 7, Carolina 3.
0: And Oklahoma runs away with it. 9-3 is your final. Dayton LeChance joined our Chris Budden after the game.
3: Dayton, congratulations. Your first two at-bats, you hit home runs. Your power the last half of the season has been unreal. What were you seeing today?
4: I mean, we knew this guy was good arm, and we had to be aggressive. I mean, we had to score some run early because this guy, you cannot let this guy get in the groove. So, I mean, I was being aggressive at the plate. I had some good pitch to hit.
3: How do you explain your power in the second half of the season?
4: I just trust myself, and I took a little moment for me just to
5: slow down.
4: And like, I've always been a power guy. I don't need to try to produce power, and I knew when I was going to hit one, it was going to come going.
3: After North Carolina scores 3 in the first inning, how were you able to help settle your pitchers?
4: Well, we know Cord is good. He did exactly what we wanted him to do. He was aggressive throwing in the zone, and I was like, you just got to get that first out of the way, and I knew he was going to be great, and he did awesome today.
3: Your parents have made the haul from Canada. What is this like to be able to play in front of them?
4: Yeah,
3: the stands?
4: It's awesome, man. I'm really happy they're here, and I'm really happy. It's the best baseball of my life and the best moment of my life, and I'm really happy they're here with me.
3: You're now just one win away from a national championship. How do you describe the emotions heading into tomorrow?
4: I mean, I think you got to... I mean, job's not done. Like, we're really happy about today, but, I mean, it's just another win. We have to win another one tomorrow, and we got to finish it tomorrow. Yeah.
3: Let's get you out of the rain. Congratulations.
4: Thank
3: See you tomorrow.
4: Much,
0: Sooners need just one more. Game 2 in the series will be Sunday in Omaha. First pitch, 2:30 Eastern time on ABC. SportsCenter All Night, ESPN Radio. To the U.S. Open we go for moving day. Wyndham Clark entered Saturday leading at -7 through 36 holes. Course conditions always a story, though, at Shinnecock Hills. Clark fought through an up-and-down day, found a way to break even at the end to remain at -7. He holds a 6-shot lead. It's the third largest at the U.S. Open since World War II. Behind him, a 4-way tie at -1. World number one Scottie Scheffler among them, vying for the career Grand Slam. Clark has been here before, though, 2023 to be exact. How exactly is this one different?
6: Yeah, I would say I'm definitely a lot more confident and believe I can do it. I'd say in 23, there was still doubts, or not necessarily doubts, but like I hadn't done it. And so there was a lot of unknown. And now that I have done it, I know I can do it and I can do it again. And so I'll definitely lean on that experience and other experiences from when I've won that, hey, I can break through and do this again.
0: Clark and Scheffler, the final pair on Sunday. They'll tee it up at 2:30 Eastern time. Only two players in U.S. Open history have overcome a 6-shot, 54-hole deficit to win. Arnold Palmer and Johnny Miller. SportsCenter All Night, ESPN Radio in the W. These two have done this before. Fever Dream on ABC meeting for the third time this season. They've split the first two games. It's the eighth matchup between Caitlin Clark and Angel Reese in the WNBA. Dream got the dub on Thursday, and it was Reese making some history early.
1: Great.

0: So a big game from her. Clark did her best to keep pace.
1: Mitchell can't hit. Boston battling, winning. Looking for Clark. Finds her on the cut, and Clark will lay it in. Beautiful pass from Aaliyah Boston. And Clark now has 23.
0: It wouldn't be enough, though. The Dream roll in this one, 113-96. It's the Dream's most points in a game in franchise history. That's now 100 points in three straight games, tied for the longest streak in WNBA history. Angel Reese, 18 points, 8 rebounds. Caitlin Clark, 26 points, 7 assists. Clark, after the game, on the Fever, blowing a second-half lead.
2: Yeah, I mean, I think she's got to take care of the ball better, and that's just with me. So just focusing on that. And, what we did well in the first half was playing transition spray, find open people, and then really hard to do that when all we do is foul and they score. Like, we didn't play in transition at all in the second half because of that.
0: And up next, Burroughs, Bengals, and more from the ballpark. SportsCenter All Night continues. It's ESPN Radio.
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1: 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Chris Burnett with you here on SportsCenter all night. NFL minicamps officially in the books. Up next, training camp. Joe Burrow, a hot topic anytime he steps to the mic. Sounds like he's pretty encouraged by what he's seen so far from his Bengals. He had this to say this week.
2: I want everybody talking about the Bengals. I want everybody talking about what I'm saying in my press conferences. And is he, you know, you go back and watch what I said before 2019 season at LSU. You know, I feel very similarly about this team. You know, I'm so excited to get started and get moving. And I wish we would ramp this right into training camp so we can continue to improve. Because I feel like, you know, there's so much greatness that we're going to be able to achieve this year. I'm just excited to get going.
1: Man, that's strong words from the decorated QB. Unsportsmanlike's Chris Canty keeping it real, though, with what he heard there.
3: All of this hot air, all of this talking, I've never known somebody that has accomplished anything in the modern era of the National Football League that had to come out and say, yeah, we're going to be the champions this year. Usually when teams are contending for titles, they're very quiet because they're focused on the task at hand. They focus on winning the day. And if you stack enough of those days, then guess what? You'll find yourself in a place that you really want to be with a chance to hold up the Lombardi Trophy at the end of the season. So when it comes to the Cincinnati Bengals of it all, I'll believe it when I see it. Right now, it just sounds like a lot of hot air from Joe Burrow, and I don't necessarily know that that's going to lead to where the Bengals want to go.
1: So talking season in full swing. Bengals will open the 2026 season on Sunday, September 13th, at home against the Buccaneers. SportsCenter all night, ESPN Radio, back to the diamond, Reds-Yankees. New York entered with a three-game lead in the American League. The Reds, well, Friday was bad. They looked lost at times in a 5-0 rout. This one was easy. Just try not to lose again. Reds up 2-1, top of the fifth.
4: 2-1. He swings and blasts this high in the air, deep left field. Caballero's back, and that ball is gone. Well, he does keep with the trend. His third hit in his last 43 at-bats, and they're all homers. This one worth three, and the Reds have opened up a 6-1 lead.
1: 700 WLW, Cincinnati takes a commanding lead 6-1, but the Reds weren't done yet in the eighth.
4: The 2-2 pitch. Swung on, and Stewart barrels it to the left center field gap. That's going to get down and go all the way to the wall, and they're all going to score. Trevino, Arroyo, now done. All home on a bases-clearing knockout punch double by Sal Stewart to put the Reds up 9-1 in the eighth.
1: And Stewart matched a career-high 6 RBI there. Reds go on to win this one 10-2, matches their largest margin of victory over the Yankees in series history. The Reds have now won 5 of their last 6 games at Yankee Stadium. Guardians-Astros. Astros have won back-to-back in the series. Haven't won 3 in a row yet this season, but someone forgot to tell Cleveland, though. Bananas day for Travis Bezzana in the first.
5: Here's Arrighetti's first pitch of the ball game, and it's swung on and drilled high and deep right field. Gone. Home run. Travis Bezzana. 1-0 Cleveland.
6: And Bezzana smoked that thing to right field. 382 feet.
1: WTAM 1100, then in the fifth.
5: The 1-2. Swung on, and that's hit high in the air to right. This is deep, way back there. Home run, Bezzana! He's done it again. Second time tonight. What a night going for Travis Bezzana. It's a three-run blast.
1: And that's his first career multi-home run game, and Cleveland rolls in this one 8-1. Bezzana went 4-for-4. It's his fourth career game with 3-plus hits. And the Astros' Yordan Alvarez, 0-for-3, snapped his 25-game streak of reaching base. Pirates-Rockies, Paul Skeens on the hill for Pittsburgh. Pirates haven't won a game Skeens started since May 12th against the Rockies. It didn't take long for the scoring to start, though, in the first.
7: 2-1 pitch. is hit well to right center field on the run. Mangum dives, can't get it. It's going to roll all the way to the wall. McCarthy's at second. They fall down in the outfield. It's going to be an inside the park home run. Jake McCarthy touches them all. The Pirates get a 432-foot bomb from Spencer Horwitz. The Rockies unleash Jake Usain Bolt McCarthy.
1: 850 KOA, both teams with a leadoff home run here to start the game. Rockies grab one more in the third, and that's all that was needed here. Colorado wins 2-1 for the Rockies. They're 4-2 in their last six games overall. Paul Skeens, 0-5 in his last seven starts. Pittsburgh has lost all seven games. Again, that last win May 12th against Colorado, and that was in Pittsburgh. Nationals Rays, Tampa with the best home record in baseball this season. They've won five straight against the Nats as well. Nationals trying not to fall out of the NL East race before July. We move to the ninth. Nationals lead 3-2.
8: Now pitch swung on and line to deep left center field. This one way back, and this one is gone. Goodbye. A home run for Dylan Cruz, the deepest part of Tropicana Field to the left of dead center field. Zoom goes Dylan Cruz with a titanic shot. And it's now the Nationals 4, the Rays 2.
1: Nationals Radio Network, a 442-foot home run, longest of his career. Rays plate one in the bottom of the ninth, but it wasn't enough. Nationals win it 4-3. Nationals win snaps the five-game losing streak versus the Rays. For the Rays, the loss snaps a four-game home win streak. Giants, Marlins. Marlins winner of six straight at home, longest streak in baseball, and they were rolling until they dropped Friday night's game in Miami. The Marlins would get this one, though, 6-3, and we're back to Shinnecock Hills when we return. SportsCenter All Night continues. It's ESPN Radio.
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17: 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Joining us now is Dr. Peter McCullough with some smart ways to be prepared before summer begins. 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So why is summer a time when families should think ahead medically?
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17: What are some of the most common issues that families will run into during these summer trips from a medical standpoint?
18: Various forms of food poisoning or travel

0: There's diarrhea, getting viral upper respiratory tract infections that get too far along and they become a bacterial secondary infection like a bronchitis. 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
4: Reeves has got it. 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
5: Oklahoma tops North Carolina 9-3 in Game 1 of the Men's College World Series Final. Sooners now just one win away from a third national championship. Bryce Harper hit for the cycle. Kyle Schwarber hit three home runs. And Christopher Sanchez threw six innings of one-run ball as the Phillies rolled against the Mets 15-3. And it was moving day at the U.S. Open at Shinnecock Hills. Wyndham Clark shot even to hold serve at -7 and carries a six-shot lead into Sunday over a group of golfers at -1. That includes world number one, Scottie Scheffler.
6: I mean, Scottie's best player in the world, and he's going to play probably really good. He always does. But it's nice to have a six-shot lead on him. But really, I'm just going to keep approaching it the same way. I mean, if I go out and you know, execute and go through my process and hit the shots I know I can hit, I like my chances. But yeah, we'll address that when we get to it. I'm not necessarily thinking about my lead or anything. It's more of, hey, if I can get to this number, I like my chances.
5: 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I'm Chris Burnett. Wyndham Clark arrived at moving day at the U.S. Open in the lead at -7 through 36 holes. That was four strokes ahead of second place. Clark used a collection of par saves at the turn Saturday to overcome tough course conditions there in Southampton. He finished even, holding at -7. Four golfers sit tied for second at -1, world number one Scottie Scheffler among them, going for the career Grand Slam. T2nd is Scottie's best career position entering the final round of the U.S. Open, and he shared this ahead of Sunday.
7: I think it's appropriate to understand what's at stake. You know, I've worked really hard for a long time to have a chance to win golf tournaments and to win major championships. And, yeah, I think understanding the moment and giving it your best shot, I think, is all part of the process. Yeah, Father's Day, my birthday, you know, I kind of lost a day there. You know, you only get, you know, one day to celebrate. but, yeah, I mean, yeah, like I said, we want to be in these positions. This is why we practice and play, to have the opportunity to win golf tournaments, and that's what tomorrow is. You know, I have an opportunity to go out there and have a great round and give myself a chance to win the tournament.
5: And it'll be Clark and Scheffler in the final pairing. These two will tee it off at Shinnecock Hills at 2:30 Eastern time on Sunday. Only two players in U.S. Open history, Arnold Palmer and Johnny Miller, have overcome a six-shot 54-hole deficit to win. 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
9: If anybody can make that kind of trade where Giannis is going to fit your basketball team, to me, that team makes the most sense.
10: If I'm the Boston Celtics, bringing Giannis in, I think that would be the perfect fit.
5: And we wait. All eyes centered right now on Milwaukee for Giannis watch. Is it Boston? Is it Miami? Where does a superstar go? ESPN NBA insider Bobby Marks on SportsCenter.
11: I'm still in the belief it's Miami, because when you look at Giannis, it's the superstar checklist of three things that Miami has here. It's the win now player. When you look at a player like Tyler Hero, remember, you've got to get to $47, $48 million in salary just to send out. Hero makes $33 million on an expiring contract. Then you look at young players like Khalil Ware and Jaime Jaquez, two players on rookie deals, and then it's the draft picks. Remember, Milwaukee's got the 10th pick in the draft. Miami's got the 13th pick in the draft. They can send two future picks in 30 and 32. They've got some swap rights here. So I do think Miami's got right now has the best package out there. But we've got to get some clarity here. The draft's right around the corner on Tuesday night.
5: So will he take his talents to Miami? We've seen it before. And speaking of the NBA draft, as Mark said, it's Tuesday night. With just a few days remaining until the first pick is announced, we're still waiting to see whose name it is. This one felt like a done deal for a while. But ESPN NBA draft analyst Jeremy Wu says, not so fast. Wu on SportsCenter.
12: The Wizards are narrowing down their choice here to two players, Darren Peterson and A.J. DiBonsa. That was the major news that Shams Charania and I reported this week. Now, the strategy here is interesting. Darren Peterson will only visit the Wizards. He's not planning to go anywhere else. He's putting himself in position to go number one. He's trying to help the Wizards feel comfortable with him as a candidate after his weird year at Kansas. Now, DiBonsa, also very much in the mix. He went to Washington and Utah. He has, you know, is a candidate in both spots. The Wizards have a tough call to make. But I think we'll see what they where they land on Tuesday. But they've been very, very radio silent out of Washington. And it's, you know, the kind of the big mystery around the league right now is which direction they're going to go.
5: Man, ready for this one. NBA Draft is on ESPN Radio Tuesday and Wednesday at 7:30 p.m. Eastern Time with Alan Hahn, P.J. Carlissimo, Corey Alexander, and Seth Greenberg. 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Big day for the U.S. men's national team on Friday. No Pulisic, no problem. U.S. clinched a spot in the round of 32 with a 2-0 win over Australia. Then, just after midnight, won Group D when Turkey lost to Paraguay. They clinched the group with a game to spare for the first time in history. So just how good is this U.S. team? Apple TV's Callum Williams joined Hammer and Emmett with more.
13: This is the best group the U.S. have ever had. And so finishing at the top of this group is a really good look. I would say people said that they thought that they should finish top of this group. That was never the expectation in my eyes, because the group had some really good individuals. If you look at Australia, you look at Paraguay and Turkey, they're all very good teams. And the U.S. has proven there that they're actually better than all of them. This is the time to shine. This is the stage where you prove that. And the U.S. have done it so far. What I will say is, let's not get too carried away, because, and I say this with the utmost amount of respect, it's Paraguay and it's Australia. The U.S. haven't done this against France and Germany. If that was the case, then I think I'd certainly be much more inclined to agree with you. But look, right now, it's a very, very good start. Right now, I think it's a tournament that's full of possibilities for the U.S. Right now, there's every reason to be optimistic for sure.
5: Without a doubt. So the U.S. knows it's out of the group stage. To face who, though? SiriusXM's Tommy Smith with Marty and McGee.
14: If you listen to all the experts, and of course all those experts always know, it looks like they're going to get Bosnia and Herzegovina, which would be a good draw for the U.S. It would be a very good draw. And if they get over them, then they could get Belgium. Now, that might be a different kettle of fish, because Belgium have gone through a golden age of players. They're not as good as they were, but they're still fairly good. So the U.S., to win the World Cup, guys, there's a lot of hurdles yet.
5: So in the meantime, the U.S. with one more to go in group play against Turkey. That'll be Thursday, June 25th. First touch will be 10 p.m. Eastern time. SportsCenter All Night, ESPN Radio, back to baseball. Orioles-Dodgers, Yamamoto on the hill for L.A. He's gone 8-plus innings his last two appearances. Orioles losers in five of their last six games. We pick this one up in the fourth.
15: The Orioles' hottest hitter, right on right, with the bases loaded and two outs. Ground ball, third base side, down the line. That's a fair ball, and off the glove of Edmund. Tavares will score. Cows are behind him. They're going to give Mayo the stop sign, and it's a two RBI double. He's Alexander. 3-0 Orioles.
5: WBAL, Baltimore led 3-0 heading into the bottom of the ninth. L.A. added two runs. It wasn't enough, though. The Orioles win this one 3-2. Blue Jays, Cubs. Cubs have been hot in June. Both teams trying to stay in the race within their divisions. Chicago looked like it'd run away with it for a while. And then in the sixth.
16: 1-0 PCA. The pitch swung on, hit in the air. Deep right field. It's got a chance. Gone. Pete Crow Armstrong with a home run to right. Cubs lead 5-0.
5: Cubs Radio Network, 9 home runs in June, tied for his most in any month of his career. But someone forgot to tell the Blue Jays it was not over 2 innings later.
17: The 3-2 pitch to Guerrero. And he rips a line drive base hit into center field. And Springer turns the corner at third, and he will dive in safely at home. The Blue Jays have tied the game 5-5.
5: Sportsnet, 590, The Fan. Then, same inning, knotted at 5.
17: The 2-1 pitch, and Okamoto gets underneath it, sends it on a solid ride, out to left field, it's into the stands! Kazuma Okamoto launches a 3-run bomb, and the Blue Jays have taken an 8-5 lead at Wrigley.
18: This might be the moment. This might be the Bo Bichette at Texas moment.
5: That one again from Sportsnet 590, The Fan, and that would be enough. The Blue Jays win it 8-6. Jays improved to 2-7 this season when trailing by 5-plus runs after the sixth inning. They're the only team in Major League Baseball with multiple wins when trailing by 5-plus after the sixth. Red Sox Mariners, different stories for these two this season. Red Sox all but out of it. Seattle in the driver's seat in the AL West. We look at this one in the top of the fourth.
19: All right, he's due.
20: Here's the 2-0, and it is driven high into center field. Julio Rodriguez on the run, at the track, at the wall! He was due! A homer! Willier goes out of here to straightaway center, and it's 2-1 Red Sox.
5: WEEI 93.7 FM, and the Red Sox would win it 5-1. White Sox, Tigers. Tigers edged Chicago on Friday night to take game one. White Sox hoping to stay in the lead in the AL Central. Tied at 1 in the sixth.
21: Shot, diving attempt by the second baseman Antonacci off his glove. Torkelson coming home. Throw from Montgomery, not in time. Gets by the catcher Romo, and down to second goes Altman. Line drive, single. Torkelson scores. Tigers take a 2-1 lead in the sixth.
5: 97.1, The Ticket. Tigers get the dub here 4-1 and take the series over the AL Central leaders. Tigers now with back-to-back wins over the White Sox after losing 4 straight prior. Padres, Rangers. Rough go recently for San Diego, hoping to right the ship today. Rangers in the thick of it in a tightly contested AL West. We skip ahead to the eighth.
21: First pitch, swinging barrel, ground ball right side, into right, and a base hit. Taylor will come in to tie the game. Jackson Merrill's third hit of the day has made it 3-3 here in the eighth.
5: 97.3, The Fan. This one needed extras, so we'll move to the top of the 10th.
21: 2-0, here's the pitch. And he swings, hits it in the air, deep to left center field. Freeman's going back, he turns to watch. This one, gonna go! Manny Machado, a 3-run go-ahead homer in the 10th. And the Padres are back ahead. It's 6-3.
5: Sixth go-ahead home run in extra innings for Machado, and the Padres seal it 6-4. The Padres are now 3-1 in extra inning games this season. The Rangers, 2-6 in their last 8 games overall. They have been outscored 58-30 in that span. Angels Athletics. Athletics have owned the Angels as of late, won 5 straight in the series. Angels just trying to collect some dubs.
0: Here's the next pitch. This is hit high in the air. This ball's well hit, and this ball is out of here. That is a home run for Guzman. So he has connected again in this series. Tail the tape, 376. That's his second home run, and they both come in this series, and the Angels add on. It's now 7-0.
5: Angels Radio, AM 830. The Angels win it here 7-0. The Angels shut out their opponent for the seventh time this season, tied with the Red Sox for third most such games in the American League behind the Yankees and the Rangers. They each have eight. And the Angels snap a streak of five straight losses versus the Athletics. We're not done in the W. More when SportsCenter All Night continues. 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
2: Chris, we begin with baseball, where a pair of home runs for Travis Pizzano led the Guardians to a win over the Astros and sole possession of first place in the AL Central. The call from WTAM 1100.
0: The 1-2. Swung on, and that's hit high in the air to right. This is deep.

0: time tonight. What a night going for Travis Bezzana.
1: Number four.
2: In Texas, the Rangers and Padres went to extra innings before a 10th inning blast by Manny Machado led San Diego to a victory, as heard on 97.3 The Fan.
3: Manny swings, hits it in the air, deep to left center field. Freeman's going back. He turns to watch. This one, gonna go! Manny Machado, a three-run go-ahead homer in the 10th. And the Padres are back ahead. It's 6-3.
1: Number three.
2: In Philadelphia, the Phillies blew out the Mets as Kyle Schwarber blasted three home runs. Here's one from Sports Radio 94 WIP.
4: 1-1, the pitch. Swung on, hit high in the air, deep right field. If it's fair, it is gone. It is gone! Right down the line, Kyle Schwarber, number three on the night. 28 on the year for the Major League leader.
1: Number two.
2: In Atlanta, two of the top teams in the National League did battle, and a walk-off in the ninth gave the Braves a win over the Brewers, as heard on ESPN Radio.
5: 1-2. Swing and a fly ball. Well hit. Out to right field. If it's fair, it is gone. And it's gone. Goodbye. Home run. That's a winner for Atlanta. A walk-off for Ozzie Albies.
1: Number one.
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4: Swung on, line towards left center field. That'll be down for a hit. It's going to go up the alley and all the way to the wall. Turner will score. Schwarber is coming around third. He's going to score. Harper's going to try for third. The throw home is not in time. Harper throws his hands in the air, pumps a fist. He's got a triple, and he's just hit for the cycle.
6: And that was Harper's first cycle of his Major League Baseball career. 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Storm Mercury in the W on ABC today. It has been a season to forget for two of the most successful franchises in league history. Phoenix with just four wins this year. Seattle, just three in the third quarter. And the Mercury grabbed the win 93-73. It snaps a four-game losing streak for them. Kaylee Cooper, 17.7 rebounds. It's her 12th game this season with 15-plus points. That's tied for the fourth most in the WNBA. And Alyssa Thomas for Phoenix, 8 points, 9 rebounds. She had to exit the game in the second half with an injury. And it just gets worse for the Storm. 10th straight loss, tied for the longest streak in franchise history. 4th 20-point loss this season. That's the most in the W. They're 3-14, tied for their worst 17-game start to a season in franchise history. That goes back to 2000. Sky Wings, this one was wild. Crazy fourth quarter. Wings trailed by as many as 17 points. They took their first lead of the game with 12 and a half seconds remaining and held on to get the win, 93-92. For the Wings, the 15-point fourth quarter comeback is the third largest in franchise history. They improved to 10-6 this season, fastest they've reached 10 wins since 2015. And Paige Beckers, 19 points, 7 rebounds, 8 assists, and the Sky, second straight game blowing a 15-point lead, tied with the Sun for the most of any team. Chris Burnett with you on SportsCenter all night. Stop me if you've heard this one before, but Texas Tech QB Brendan Sorsby will enter the supplemental draft. Sorsby's set to host a pro day on July 10th at South Lake Carroll High School in Texas, and many are asking the same thing. What's a realistic landing spot for him? Mike Tannenbaum offered this on Unsportsmanlike.
7: I think it's a non-obvious team, and I'll be specific here. Detroit, Philadelphia. A couple of years ago, Carson Wentz entrenched as the quarterback of the Eagles. Second round, Jalen Hurts. How'd that turn out? Super Bowl winning quarterback. If you're the Eagles and you know you're going to be a good team, or the Lions, and you're drafting towards the bottom in the second round, and you draft Brandon Sorsby and say, hey, look, Brandon, here's the deal. You're coming in on a one-day contract, and if you go to counseling and you go to meetings and you're a great teammate, you're going to come back tomorrow. And we're going to stack one good day on top of the next, and next August, if he has an unbelievable preseason, do you know what you'd be able to trade him for? Or maybe you're sitting there with your franchise quarterback. And then when you look at the Packers, right? They had Favre. They drafted Rodgers. Mm-hmm. They had Rodgers. They drafted Jordan Love. Any of those organizations, someone's going to look at this as an unexpected opportunity.
6: So there's some options. We'll see if it's one of those. Tannenbaum continued with more on NFL teams tending to explain anything for a franchise QB.
7: There's a lot of people in the league that I've talked to that say, like, the one line you can't cross is gambling on your own team. Mm-hmm. That's a death penalty. And there's the other segment that's like, well, wait a second. This is a young man who never been on a game he played in. No evidence that he ever tried to throw a game, grew up with a phone, and had all this information thrown at him from sports betting. And if he's hanging out with a bunch of buddies who could do this all legally, clearly he broke a rule. He should be held accountable. But he may be a franchise quarterback. There is a mindset in the NFL that if Hannibal Lecter ran a 4.3, somebody would say, oh, that's just an eating disorder.
6: All right, I don't know about that. That seems a little extreme. But we'll bring you the latest as this one unfolds. One more from the Diamond tonight. Twins, D-backs wrapping up late in the desert. Twins tried to run away with this one in the fifth.
8: Twins have been filling the bases up. Fly ball hit well to right field. Carroll back. Track looks up. Gone! Opposite field. Grand slam off the bat of Byron Buxton. 12-0 Minnesota. You can rewrite that note.
6: Treasure Island Baseball Network. The Twins win it 16-8. For the Twins, they scored 10 runs in the fifth inning, the team's first double-digit scoring inning since September of 2012 at the White Sox. They entered the night with the fifth longest stretch without a 10-run inning. Only the Padres, Cubs, Mariners, and Tigers had gone longer without a double-digit scoring inning. That'll do it. Coming up next is Best Week Ever. 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
7: Happy Father's Day. I'm Mark Robbins. What a night for a couple of Phillies. Kyle Schwarber cranking three home runs against the Mets. Fifth time he's hit three or more in a career, or three in a career, in his career. Now, what could possibly top a three-homer night? How about asking Schwarber's teammate, Bryce Harper?
8: Swung on, line towards left center field. That'll be down for a hit. It's going to go up the alley and all the way to the wall. Turner will score. Schwarber is coming around third. He's going to score. Harper's going to try for third. The throw home is not in time. Harper throws his hands in the air, pumps a fist. He's got a triple, and he's just hit for the cycle.
9: There's some emotion from Bryce Harper we haven't seen in a while.
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7: Now the call in the front from Sports Radio 94 WIP. Harper and Schwarber leading the Phillies to a 15-3 drubbing of the Mets. What's going to happen tonight between those clubs? Well, you get to find out right here on ESPN Radio. Sunday Night Baseball, the Mets and the Phillies coverage beginning here at 6:30 p.m. Eastern. Now, in Savannah, they've got the Bananas. In Cleveland, they have Bazzana. Travis Bazzana swinging a hot stick against Houston. Two home runs, five RBI for Travis Bazzana. He leads the Guardians over the Astros 8-1. Hey, don't forget about Men's College World Series in Omaha. Oklahoma knocked off North Carolina 9-3 Saturday in game one of their best-of-three final. 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
1: 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Thanks.
0: Courtney Cronin.
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4: No Peter Burns, no Courtney Cronin. We're still rolling along here on the best week ever, ESPN Radio, ESPN App, Sirius XM, Channel 80. 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I'm Gabe Neitzel, along with my guy Jordan Ronan. We are back. Second consecutive week, we're hanging out together. Happy Father's Day, bud.
5: Thanks, man. Yeah, Courtney's out there roaming Europe or France or Portugal or something, and I'm stuck here with you.
4: Yeah, I mean, some people, you know, some people have it good, other people don't. All right, you can decide which one you are, Jordan.
5: Yeah, no, I'm the one who has it good. That's what I was saying. I mean, where's where I'd rather be on a beautiful Sunday morning, Father's Day, you know?
4: Yeah, what are the big Father's Day plans today?
5: So the beauty of Father's Day is you can pull off whatever you want, right? So if you want to just sit on the couch, because we had a family thing yesterday. You know, I have all excuses. Just sit there, do very little, buy myself whatever I want. You know, maybe go to the driving range, hit some balls.
4: That a boy.
5: Yeah.
4: Wait, but did you buy yourself something? Did you buy yourself
5: like
4: you got yourself your own Father's Day
5: 5-wood? Yeah. Yeah.
4: Oh, yes.
5: It hasn't been unwrapped yet. It's still in the box in the garage.
4: Okay.
5: I didn't open it. I waited to open it.
4: I'm excited for you. You're gonna love the 5-wood. You're gonna absolutely love it.
5: Yeah,
4: I can't wait for you to open it, and you know everybody can see the shock and surprise you have when you just look at this.
5: What a nice 5-wood you got right there.
4: thank you. Well, I mean, some guys maybe they were using the 5-wood, maybe they weren't, but that's where we start. Biggest story of the week ever. It kicks off at Shinnecock Hills in Southampton.
0: This is the biggest story of the week ever.
4: And at the U.S. Open, Wyndham Clark trying to be the first man to go wire to wire in 12 years and win his second U.S. Open championship. He has a 6-stroke lead going into the final round. The third round leader, Wyndham Clark, at his press conference, spoke about having that kind of lead.
6: I mean, Sky's the best player in the world, and he's going to play probably really good. He always does. But it's nice to have a six-shot lead on him. But really, I'm just going to keep approaching it the same way. I mean, if I go out and you know, execute and go through my process and hit the shots I know I can hit, I like my chances. But yeah, we'll address that when we get to it. I'm not necessarily thinking about my lead or anything. It's more of, hey, if I can get to this number, I like my chances.
4: He had a 7-shot lead. He actually made a bogey on his 18th hole yesterday to shrink that lead down to 6. But you can even hear it in his voice there, Jordan, where he's kind of, I don't want to say shocked, but like chuckling that he's almost like, I can't believe I have a 6-stroke lead at the U.S. Open.
5: Yeah, he's like, okay, of course. I mean, I'm scared of Scotty Scheffler we're talking about there, but like, I'm up 6 shots. That's a big advantage. I'd much rather be up 6 shots than be even. And then the beauty of that is, I mean, if he shoots par, even 1 over, I don't even think anybody can catch him.
4: It's over. No, it's over.
5: Nobody can catch him. So the only thing he has to do, Wyndham Clark, to get to win his second U.S. Open here is just not completely implode, right, and have an awful day. So he'll probably be playing super conservative. He says he's not thinking about it. You know, come on. We know that's not true. He's just going to be going for the safe spot on the green. Don't get too crazy. Don't try to do any crazy shots. Play smart and get out of there at 5 or 6 under, and you know he'll be lifting a trophy.
4: Yeah, and have somebody try to chase you down, which seems nearly impossible at this golf course, where only a handful of guys are actually under par for the entire tournament.
5: As you mentioned,
4: Wyndham Clark has won a U.S. Open. Won it back in 2023 at L.A. Country Club. He talked about how this is different from then.
6: Yeah, I would say I'm definitely a lot more confident and believe I can do it. I'd say in 23 there was still doubts, or not necessarily doubts, but like I hadn't done it. And so there was a lot of unknown. And now that I have done it, I know I can do it and I can do it again. And so I'll definitely lean on that experience and other experiences from when I've won that, hey, I can break through and do this again.
4: So he's feeling pretty good. What about the guy who's going to be playing with him in that final pairing? Again, only five guys under par at the U.S. Open. Scottie Scheffler, the number one player in the world, addressed the media after his round yesterday.
7: I think it's appropriate to understand what's at stake. You know, I've worked really hard for a long time to have a chance to win golf tournaments and to win major championships. And, yeah, I think understanding the moment and giving it your best shot, I think, is all part of the process. Yeah, Father's Day, my birthday, you know, I kind of lost a day there. You know, you only get, you know, one day to celebrate. but, yeah, I mean, yeah, like I said, it's, we want to be in these positions. This is why we practice and play, to have the opportunity to win golf tournaments, and that's what tomorrow is. You know, I have an opportunity to go out there and have a great round and give myself a chance to win the tournament.
4: But again, he's going to need help because he is six shots back. So even if
5: I need some clarification now.
4: Okay.
5: Like, what does that mean? I only have one day. Kind of only have one day to celebrate. Is he like, I need to celebrate my whole week? Kind of guy. The whole week kind of guy.
4: I don't know. Well, because like, today is his birthday.
5: Who needs more than one day to celebrate your birthday?
4: But it's his birthday and it's Father's Day, so it's kind of getting crunched down into one day instead of having... Because, for example, Jordan, I don't know when your birthday is, but it's not today.
5: Gabe, I don't know what Scottie Scheffler's exact salary is, but he makes a lot of money, okay? It's not like he only can get certain... He can buy whatever he wants anytime he wants. He's making $30 million a year, and I'm probably way low on that, by the way. Like, he is making a lot of money. Like, what does Scottie Scheffler need an extra day to celebrate his birthday for? He needs more gifts. He needs better gifts. he probably doesn't buy whatever he wants. What are we talking about here?
4: It is his 30th birthday today, so he is going to be going. And by the way, if Scottie,
5: he's got to be one of those guys that needs like that likes
4: that
5: to celebrate
4: wants
5: the whole
4: entire week.
5: Yeah, he does like four different days worth of birthday with like four different.

0: fourth inning.
1: He got zero chance to throw him out there. His 18th stolen base on the year.
2: McDuffie gives up one. That's going to be an RBI after the stolen base pays off. Camden Johnson's second hit. Sooners 7, Carolina 3.
0: Of course, that's what it sounded like on ESPN. 9-3 was the final game one of the College World Series final. Oklahoma now within a game of a national championship. Game two is this afternoon, 2:30 on ABC. So Oklahoma just continuing to play some unbelievable baseball, Jordan, pulling off upset after upset, and they've just been putting on an offensive show down in Omaha.
3: Yeah, give me like on a scale of how big an upset it is that Oklahoma would win the College World Series, from like 1980 U.S. hockey to, you know, the Lakers winning another championship at some point.
0: Yeah, I mean, it's...
3: Are we somewhere right in the middle?
0: Probably, because again, like when you're playing college baseball, stuff like this where you have an unranked team that, again, a very good team, but the way they've been running through opponents, when you have to lose twice, it's not supposed to happen this way. There's not too many Cinderellas making deep runs because of the double elimination. It's not like the college basketball tournament or the college football playoff where, okay, one loss and you're done.
3: Right.
0: You know, usually the Cinderellas come to an end. Again, Oklahoma, very good team. They've been taking it to everybody down in Omaha. What about the WNBA where Angel Reese, her team, beat up on the Fever, and she made history? Here's what it sounded like on ABC.
2: Gray all the way in. Can't finish Reese. Her 1,000th career rebound. The fastest in WNBA history to reach that plateau.
0: Dream beat the Fever 113-96, the fastest in WNBA history to 1,000 rebounds. And, yeah, the Dream just beating up on the Fever and Caitlin Clark yesterday.
3: Yeah, and then, good, good. I mean, Angel Reese, she takes a lot of heat, but I do have to say, like, she's not a perfect player. She's not a great offensive player, but obviously very quality, useful player to be able to do that as the fastest in history.
0: Yeah, to get to 1,000 rebounds. And meanwhile, the Philly, the next season, just continuing to not be great. Taking out a rival good. Philly. Not only did Kyle Schwarber hit three home runs yesterday, Bryce Harper did this, courtesy of Sports Radio 94 WIP.
4: On Harper, here's the pitch. Swung on, line towards left center field. That'll be down for a hit. It's going to go up the alley and all the way to the wall. Turner will score. Schwarber is coming around third. He's going to score. Harper's going to try for third. The throw home is not in time. Harper throws his hands in the air, pumps a fist. He's got a triple, and he's just hit for the cycle.
5: Now there's some emotion from Bryce Harper we haven't seen in a while.
4: The first Philly to hit for the cycle in 2023.
0: Phillies 15, Mets 3. By the way, Bryce Harper hitting for the cycle. That was the bottom of the fifth, Jordan. So they were just pouring it on the Mets. Freddie Peralta, their prized offseason acquisition, trading for him. He gives up 10 runs yesterday. Huge win for the Phillies, and the Mets continue to struggle, would be putting it nicely.
3: Yeah, you're being generous there. I mean, I'm on a text thread, and I'm like, almost everyone there is Mets fans.
0: Oh, no.
3: And they said, they said they just need to fold the franchise yesterday. I was out, and I had no idea what was going on, but that was, out of nowhere, I was like, they need to fold the franchise. That's all I saw.
0: He's joining on. I'm Gabe Neitzel. That's the biggest story of the week ever. Meanwhile, coming up next, does America have World Cup fever? We get the latest on Team USA already advancing. Just two games in. 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
10: I was sitting here at this desk, livid that Charles Oakley was left to sit in jail overnight because James Dolan had a beef with him.
11: 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But this summer, during the FIFA World Cup, it's an invitation, America. 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Perfect. 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
18: 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Although on the screen, I'm Gabe Nigel along with Jordan Renan. But before we get to all this other stuff, am I just uncultured? Did something happen with Turkey? Like, I keep saying it spelled differently than I'm used to seeing it and being pronounced differently than just Turkey.
19: No, you're not alone. I mean, I was hearing this the last couple. Like, what are we doing here? Why can't we just say Turkey? We're American, so we're botching the name. We don't say Mexico. We don't say Mexico, right?
18: Sure.
19: Like, we're fine just mispronouncing words, basically, and not pronouncing it the way they do in the native language. So why can't we just stick with Turkey? Wait, yeah. Where did Turkey A come into play?
18: I have no
19: probably
18: idea.
19: Not even saying that right, but.
18: But that's the thing. Like, I guess if that's how they want it pronounced, but I feel like it's, you know, how there's an athlete. And I'm sure this has happened to you. I mean, you've been covering the Giants for, you know, somebody comes in. No, not with your name, but like.
19: No, I'm saying look at my name. I mean,
18: oh,
19: like,
18: yeah.
19: So who cares if we call it Turkey?
20: I have the official explanation if you guys want it.
18: Oh, please.
19: Sure.
18: Yes, I would love to hear this. This would be great. I think this is good educational programming that you're putting together here, Mikey.
20: All right. Turkey officially requested to be known as Turkey, with the I, globally to better represent its culture. Distance itself from the bird of the same name and avoid negative dictionary definitions. So they didn't want
19: We've been
20: to be
19: doing this for hundreds of years, though. Come on. Like, you can't just expect us to pivot to Turkey A.
21: Yeah, I'm not a Turkey A kind of guy.
19: It doesn't even, like what?
18: But again, it feels like, because there are sometimes athletes that have been around and playing, and then, like, 3 or 4 years into their career, like, well, actually, this is how you say my name.
19: Yeah.
18: Well, why don't you just tell me that from the start? You told me that right away. Now I'm locked into how I'm saying it. Like, I'm not going to be able to just be able to pivot.
19: Bobby Okereke, who was on the Giants, he did that. His first half of his career, he was Bobby Okereke. And then he decided, it was not pronounced that way. It was going to be, and he called himself Okereke, and then it was going to be Okereke.
21: Weren't the Kelseys like that, too?
19: Why would they used to go
21: back? I think, we say Kelsey, but I think on the podcast he said their last name is actually Kels.
18: See, this is what I'm talking about. Like, if you want me to pronounce it, you got to tell me, right? If it's going to be a little different, you just got to give everyone a heads up. I guess that's what they're doing, and maybe they're trying. It's going to take a while to navigate that after you've mentioned. I mean, years and years and years of people calling it Turkey. But that's the Team USA.
19: Forget how to pronounce it. If I said, Gabe, here's a map, where Turkey is, what do you think the odds are you could get that right?
18: Not high. I mean, I'll get the region, but I don't think I'll get the... I don't think I'm getting the country, no.
19: I agree. I mean, I would have the right area, but I mean, I'd just be basically guessing.
18: If I got it correct, it would be a complete accident. It would
19: be a
18: complete
19: couple choices that are probably, it's very close.
18: Sure.
19: Not sure which one. Like, I know approximately where it is. Near Greece.
18: Yeah, exactly.
19: Near Greece.
18: Yeah. Just
19: they don't like each other, right?
18: Generally,
19: Turkey,
18: yes.
19: Turkey and Greece.
18: Generally
19: Sorry,
18: in that area.
19: Turkey A.
18: There we go. We're going to try.
19: Bet you in Greece they still call them Turkey.
18: 100%.
19: Just as like, needle them.
18: Yeah, exactly. 100%.
19: Yeah.
18: Absolutely.
19: It's definitely still Turkey.
18: But that game for Team USA doesn't matter as much because of the way they played in the first two games. Took out Australia 2-0 on Friday afternoon. So they have already punched their ticket. They are going to the elimination portion of the World Cup that is being hosted here in North America. Tommy Smith, co-host of Grumpy Pundits on SiriusXM, was on Marty and McGee, and he broke down who Team USA could face in the upcoming rounds.
22: If you listen to all the experts, and of course all those experts always know, it looks like they're going to get Bosnia and Herzegovina, which would be a good draw for the U.S. It would be a very good draw. And if they get over them, then they could get Belgium. Now, that might be a different kettle of fish, because Belgium have gone through a golden age of players. They're not as good as they were, but they're still fairly good. So the U.S., to win the World Cup, guys, there's a lot of hurdles yet.
18: I mean,
19: we don't want
18: I
19: Belgium,
18: guess,
19: by the way.
18: No. That would be round of 16.
19: They played coming up, the lead up, and it did not go well for the U.S.
18: These have been two very good games, but it hasn't really changed my expectations. Like, if they get to the round of 16, they get to the elimination round, they win a game and get to the round of 16, like, that's kind of where I thought the ceiling for this team is. Maybe they pull off an upset and get to the round of 8, but this idea that maybe U.S. can win this whole thing. I'm just not there yet after two games, Jordan.
19: Yeah, I mean, I'm probably not there yet. I'm going to be realistic here. But, if the draw turns out right, I don't think getting to the semifinals would be that crazy. And here's you said they're kind of supposed to win. First of all, we don't win two as the U.S., I could say we.
18: Yeah, 100%.
19: We don't win two games in the World Cup ever,
18: mm-hmm.
19: right? I mean, this isn't something that's not easy to do. So the fact that we're just able to gloss over and say, and by the way, Australia is like a top 25 team in the world. The mm-hmm. fact that we're just saying, Well, they're supposed to win. They should win. They could play, you know, probably their B performance and win pretty easily, I'll say, 2-0.
18: Sure.
19: Like, it wasn't – they were never in jeopardy of losing that game, right? Never.
18: Agreed.
19: So the fact that you're able to do that is a huge accomplishment for the team. It shows you how much growth and how much strides they've made. That we're saying, oh, we expect them to win. And granted, it's obviously a benefit to play at home. It's a big benefit in soccer mm-hmm. to play at home and on your home turf. But that we're just like, oh, okay, ho-hum, beat the top 25 team in the world in Australia. We expect that. That in itself shows you how much we've made progress here.
18: Oh, yeah. A huge step forward for the men's national team. But people, again, are talking about, can the men's national team win it all? Hercules Gomez, ESPN soccer analyst, was on the 12 a.m. Sports Center after Team USA won on Friday. And here's what he had to say. And if he believes the U.S. men can win it all.
0: Only 8 teams have ever won the World Cup in its illustrious almost 100-year tournament. 8 teams. Nobody's reached that barrier as a new team since the Spanish national team, and they had some of the best players in the world. Let's first get past this group stage, round of 32. By the way, only the third time they've ever won the group.
19: Right.
0: I was part of it in 2010. That was the second time. We've only been in the modern era to the quarterfinal. Now in this new expanded World Cup, yes, the group phase is very forgiving, but once you're in the knockout round, it's much more difficult to let alone get to the final,
19: right.
0: but win it. Let's go step by step. I believe as well, but step by step, and then we'll start chanting more.
19: Yeah, semifinals will be the equivalent of winning it for us.
18: Yeah, kind of like making it to a Final Four for a Cinderella team.
19: I mean,
18: make it to the Final Four, and it's exciting.
19: The hype would be unbelievable. It would be great. It doesn't matter who they beat. It doesn't matter if they have the easiest road of all time. Making it to the semifinals of the World Cup would be the equivalent of us winning it right now.
18: Yeah, because that is the farthest that Team USA has ever gone
19: ever.
18: On the men's side in the World Cup. So, yes, I think the excitement level would be there. The excitement level is still going to be there on Thursday when they wrap up group play.
19: I'm all in.
18: Coming up next, where's Giannis going to end up? There was a parade, I don't know if you heard, in New York this week. It's the best week ever on ESPN Radio.
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24: As families head into summer travel season, there's one thing many people forget to plan for. What happens if someone gets sick when you're away from home? Joining us now is Dr. Peter McCullough with some smart ways to be prepared before summer begins. Doctor, summer is supposed to be relaxing, but travel can come with surprises. So why is summer a time when families should think ahead medically?
25: Because there's always stress about getting sick on a trip and then ending up in the urgent care.
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3: Happy Father's Day. I'm Mark Robbins. The final round of the U.S. Open is a Father's Day tradition, and this afternoon, Wyndham Clark tries to win the tournament for the second time. The 2023 champ 7-under with a 6-shot lead over four other golfers, including Scottie Scheffler, who says he's got to concentrate a little harder than normal if he wants to complete the career Grand Slam.
4: Yeah, I think understanding the moment and giving it your best shot, I think, is all part of the process. Yeah, Father's Day, my birthday, you know, I kind of lost a day there. You know, you only get, you know, one day to celebrate. like I said, we want to be in these positions. This is why we practice and play, to have the opportunity to win golf tournaments, and that's what tomorrow is. You know, I have an opportunity to go out there and have a great round and give myself a chance to win the tournament.
3: That is Scottie Scheffler. He and Wyndham Clark tee off at 2:30 Eastern. Major League Baseball Saturday night. Bryce Harper with the hitting for the cycle in just 5 innings against the Mets, and his teammate Kyle Schwarber decided to add to his Major League leading home run total. By a lot.
5: 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If it's fair, it is gone. It is gone! 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
3: His 5th 3-homer game. 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
7: 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I'm Gabe Neitzel. 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
8: Big Magic Johnson. What has he done?
9: He's got winners. I want people that want to win.
10: Not a game. Not a game. Not a game. We talking about
7: playoffs?
11: I'm a man. I'm
12: who we thought they were. That's why we took the damn field.
13: Biggest sound from the week ever.
7: Now, we do have a couple of people on the program today that were really excited for what happened on Thursday. Jordan was...
14: It was the best week ever if you're a Knicks fan, baby. Let me tell you.
7: Jordan, you were here last week basically on no sleep the day after the Knicks had clinched the championship.
14: Cloud nine.
7: The parade happened, which our guy Renee, who's on the program today. Renee, you went to the parade, correct?
15: Oh, yes, I did. I am feeling it right now still. It's been what, 2 days?
7: Yeah.
15: I am. 3 days? I'm struggling.
7: Yeah, it was Thursday. Today would be the third day. It's early enough. I don't think you count today as a day of rest quite yet.
14: Like they talked about Mike Bridges. The players, like he took a shot before he went on like one of the shows, and like, dude, it's 9:30 a.m. You took a shot before 9:30 a.m. and Renee was in that boat. I guess
15: those brothers have not slept.
14: If he's still feeling it, Renee took 9:30 a.m. and turned it back through a couple hours earlier.
15: Man, I was on the line at 6 o'clock. A.m. It was
7: unbelievable.
14: What was in Renee's water bottle, huh?
15: Well,
7: I've worked with Renee long enough. And yes, I know he's on this show today. Renee's not a morning guy.
15: No.
7: All right. So for him to voluntarily be getting up to be ready to go at 6 a.m. for that parade.
14: Well, the real question might actually need to be, did Renee go to sleep?
15: I slept 2 hours.
14: Okay.
15: 2 hours of sleep. I woke up at like 4:15. Got ready, out the door by 5.
14: That's why he's still struggling.
15: And I was out there by 6 o'clock and stood in the same spot for 6 hours.
7: Yeah, but I mean, clearly it was worth it.
14: I contemplated going with my kids. My kids wanted to go, but I figure coming all the way from Central Jersey, which is in a good hour, with a 6-year-old probably wouldn't have been a good idea.
11: Probably wouldn't have been able to stand in the same spot for 6 hours with him.
14: Yeah, he wouldn't have lasted long in that kind of environment, I don't think. So I think it was the right move. I was shamelessly begging for a spot, like, does somebody have, like, a building, a restaurant, you know, a terrace or something where we could station, but that was tough.
7: No luck. But enough of these. We've seen enough highlights. I went to the one here in Milwaukee after the Bucks won in 2021. A lot of times when the mayor speaks at these events, wherever you're at, I mean, it can be ripe for mistakes. They don't really pay attention all that much. Well, that was not the case in New York. And again, I do not care about your politics. And I think the speech that Zoran Mamdani gave kind of put all that aside, because he gave an incredible speech firing up Knicks fans. Here is a portion of the speech from the New York City mayor at the parade.
16: But there is one thing that the pundits just don't get about this team, that they just don't get about this city. It is in that 0.4% that we go to work. It is in that 0.4% that Jalen Brunson, the same guy that so many said was too small, proves that not only is he good enough, he is the new standard for greatness. It is in that 0.4% that OG Anunoby watches the ball float from the top of the arc and start running toward the basket, fingers reaching towards the heavens. It is in that 0.4% that Carl Anthony Towns finds the strength to mourn his mother and still pull in rebound after rebound, make block after block. It is in that 0.4% that Jose Alvarado shows every kid growing up in public housing that a son of Brooklyn and Queens can win for every one of the five boroughs. It is in that 0.4% that Mitch breaks his finger before game one and says, go get the tape. It's in that 0.4% that Josh Hart gets rebounds that break teams, that Mikal Bridges proves he was worth every single draft pick, that Landry Shamet pulls up from downtown, that every one of these 18 players transforms the franchise, that Mike Brown keeps this team believing. Most of all, it's in that 0.4% that the Knicks do what New Yorkers have always done when we are told something is impossible. We find a way. We win.
7: Yeah, I think Renee's getting fired up all over again.
15: Man. I'm ready to go back on the parade line.
14: See, I don't know if Mondami knows ball, like, for real.
7: Yeah.
14: But the goal that matters, where he just has a great speechwriter, but the reality is he sounds there like he knows ball.
7: 100%. And that's all you support. Need.
14: Yeah, that's how you get people who are there, because the Knicks just won the championship, on board with what you're saying.
7: And it was a great speech, certainly. But now, the rest of the NBA, everybody, the world turns to Giannis. Is Giannis going to be moved? Is he going to the Miami Heat? Brian Windhorst, ESPN NBA senior writer, was on the 7 a.m. Sports Center earlier this week, and here's what he had to say about the Heat and their pursuit of the two-time MVP.
17: Yeah, so Jimmy Haslam, the co-owner of the Milwaukee Bucks, said, you know, a couple of months ago, he wanted to have something done by the draft, and that's the way the league is operating. And talks around Giannis have definitely intensified over the last 7 to 10 days, and there is momentum towards a deal. Now, I want to point out, Giannis could still remain with the Bucks. He is in position to sign a huge contract extension this fall. If he commits to the Bucks, they could keep him. But there is a belief in the league he's going to get moved by next week's draft. The Miami Heat have been trying to get Giannis for months. They have been making offers to the Bucks for months. We have no deal. What we can take from that is the Bucks do not love what the Heat are offering, and they are out looking for other options. They have been looking for other options. The Celtics could get in there. We're going to see how that plays out.
7: So unless the Heat up the offer, Giannis isn't going to the Heat. Although it seems like maybe a third team could be involved now, and there could be some momentum heading toward a deal before Tuesday. But I 100% agree with what Brian Windhorst was saying there, Jordan. The Heat roster, it's not actually very good. It's a team that finished 10th in the East this year. It's not the West. Like, I don't know what else they're going to be able to throw to the Bucks, where the Bucks are suddenly going to go, oh, yeah, this is just a great offer. We can't say no to this.
14: Well, ho-hum. Enough with this Giannis talk. We've been in it through this 3 years. And so since we want to talk about the Knicks, fine, go to the Heat. Like, are you really a threat? Like, I get it. Heat culture, everything, good organization. Like, Bam and Giannis, does that really work? I don't know. In year one, like, I'm not go there. It's better than going ending up in Detroit or Boston or a team that might be a serious.

0: threat to win the East at this point. Go to the Heat. Make it happen.
1: That's what I've always... I mean, Miami would have to, and presumably they don't want to give up what the Bucks are asking, because even if they get Giannis, they need other pieces to try to go out and get someone else to still add to that roster and make them, to me, a serious contender in the East. Yeah, okay,
0: I brought it up earlier. Their leading scorer last year, it took us a little while to figure it out.
1: Yeah.
0: Norm Powell, okay?
1: That's who's a good shooter. Like, he's a
0: fine
1: good shooter,
0: player.
1: But like, should he be leading? Is he going to be leading a serious contender in scoring? No.
0: The answer is no.
1: Meanwhile, the NFL, while camps are starting to dwindle down, the mini camps, the mandatory OTAs, Brendan Sorsby, hot topic all week. ESPN front office insider Mike Tannenbaum explains why he believes there will be NFL teams willing to give up a draft pick and be interested in him should the NFL hold a supplemental draft.
2: There's a lot of people in the league that I've talked to that say, like, the one line you can't cross is gambling on your own team.
1: Mm-hmm.
2: That's a death penalty. And there's the other segment that's like, well, wait a second. This is a young man who never been on a game he played in. No evidence that he ever tried to throw a game. Grew up with a phone and had all this information thrown at him from sports betting. And if he's hanging out with a bunch of buddies who could do this all legally, clearly he broke a rule. He should be held accountable. But he may be a franchise quarterback. There is a mindset in the NFL that if Hannibal Lecter ran a 4.3, somebody would say, oh, that's just an eating disorder.
1: That's one way to put
0: it. He took it there. Okay. I didn't see that one coming.
1: That's the extreme. Right? I think that's the extreme. Although I think he makes a very good point. I am curious to see, Jordan, what ultimately happens. I do think that somebody is going to give up a pick and bring Brendan Sorsby to their team. I just don't know what pick that is.
0: Is that even in doubt? Of course somebody will. The NFL, we see it every year with quarterbacks, right? They get pushed up and up and up. Now, I'm not saying somebody's give up a first-round pick, but somebody's going to give up a second- or third-round pick, probably, for Brandon Sorsby.
1: You think he could still be that
0: high? Redshirt him. Yeah, I do. You don't think so?
1: I was thinking fourth or fifth, but that's why I'm fascinated by this. Like, how much are you willing to sacrifice to get this guy on your roster?
0: Yeah, fourth or fifth sounds about right, considering the risk that comes with it and the PR that comes with it. But like I said, we see it every year with quarterbacks that get pushed up. He is talented, right? He had a chance to have a very big year and get himself seriously into the mix of being a high pick next year. Teams like that.
1: And finally in the NFL, one quarterback who has proven his worth in the NFL, Joe Burrow, addressing the media this week, he wants more attention on the Cincinnati Bengals.
3: I want everybody talking about the Bengals. I want everybody talking about what I'm saying in my press conferences. I mean, you go back and watch what I said before 2019 season at LSU. You know, I feel very similarly about this team. I'm so excited to get started and get moving, and I wish we would ramp this right into training camp so we can continue to improve. Because I feel like, you know, there's so much greatness that we're going to be able to achieve this year. I'm just excited to get going.
1: So we started with Mondami, who just really sold what he was selling, right? What he was talking about at the Knicks parade. I don't know if Joe Burrow is really selling what he's actually speaking on here. There is no way, especially based on the way he kind of stumbled after he said it, that he feels about the 2026 Bengals the way he felt about a 2019 historically great team that won a national championship at LSU.
0: You want people to talk about you? Stay on the field, play 17 games, and win. That's it. Win games. That's how you do it in the NFL. They'll talk about you if you win games. Promise. No doubt.
1: Unless you're the Dallas Cowboys, then you just get talked.
0: They'll talk about you anyway. Yeah, yeah.
1: Then
0: they
1: just talk.
0: But they're in Cincinnati. We know what
1: yes.
0: it is, right?
1: Yeah.
0: They're the Cincinnati Bengals. They're not going to be talked about like the Dallas Cowboys. They have to win to mm-hmm. get talked about like one of the big teams in the big markets. That's just
1: 100%
0: the way it is.
1: And that's the one thing that the Bengals haven't been able to do. He has not been able to stay upright, and they have not been able to win on a consistent basis. He's Jordan Renan. I'm Gabe Neitzel here on The Best Week Ever. Coming up next, a World Cup fan gets his first taste of Texas Roadhouse. You'll hear it coming up next in Rapid Fire Water Cooler. This has been so good. It's my as good as Team USA is playing, some of the reactions to people going to different American places has been the best part of the World Cup. It's the best week ever on ESPN Radio.
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0: 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He's Jordan Renan. I'm Gabe Dunch. You can also catch the show, ESPN App Series XM, Channel 80. I cannot wait to talk about this next one. We wrap up every single hour here on the best week ever with a little rapid fire water cooler.
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2: Morning, boys. So, yeah, we were talking about this a lot before the show and everything. What part of the fun of this World Cup has been watching some of the international fans coming to our country and experiencing some of our restaurants and culture. And I came across one that I wanted you guys to hear. Aussie fan, got to experience Texas Roadhouse for the first time. 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
3: I don't normally go to fans.

0: restaurants, but like I'm in America with my son, so I'm like, let's go to Texas Roadhouse. It's unbelievable. First of all, they give you these peanuts. You can eat as many as you want. She's like, yeah, just take a bag. Then they come out and they put this bread on the table, and I'm like, oh, I didn't order the bread. It's like, oh, that's free. And she goes, and if you want more bread, we'll just give you more. And this bread is, it's as nice as bread can possibly be. Like, if you're an Australian, try and picture the most unbelievable bread, like Subway bread. It's got this fancy butter. Then they give you the Coke. Of course, it's America, so it's unlimited refill. And then it was all like ribs and steak and chips. There was an onion that had been deep fried, and you dip it in the sauce. You just leave there so happy. And then Australians are all like, yeah, but in America you've got to tip. No, you don't have to tip. You want to tip. These people are the most wonderful people in the world. I don't even know why you Americans are so angry all the time. You guys have Texas Roadhouse in your country. You should just be walking around wanting to hug everybody.
1: First of all, do they not tip in Australia?
2: We're like the only culture that is into this tipping thing.
1: Is that true?
3: Yeah.
2: I mean, I'll tell you guys, for real, I'm obsessed with these videos. My wife has been laughing at me. I just get in the rabbit hole on social media, and I'm like sitting there watching these videos for like, you know, hours at a time. It's bad. But I mean, here's my three observations. Ready?
3: Okay, I'm ready.
2: Okay, I saw a group of Norwegians go to Big Bass Pro Shop yesterday, and that just reinforces. We kind of take it for
3: granted.
2: That's the name of it. So take it for granted, but how large and like the extravagance we have here in America with everything.
3: Sure.
2: Like everything here is just so big, so crazy, like Big Bass Pro Shops, Bucky's, like all these just crazy large things.
3: Yeah.
2: Number two is no one else in the world seems to eat barbecue. They had no idea what ribs are. The guys, the British guys, they took the fork and knife, and the waiter had to come over and yell at them. And they couldn't believe, like, they couldn't believe how succulent and unbelievable the meat just came off the bone. They never heard of that before.
1: I've never seen steaks as big. Either.
2: Yeah. And my third observation is, I don't know if you guys knew this one. Apparently, they're amazed by the yellow buses. Like, they thought that was like a movie thing. No one else in the world has the yellow buses that we have for kids. School buses, yeah. And to them, that's like amazing. They're like, oh, my God, they're so cute. I thought that was just in the movies. No one else really does yellow school buses.
3: So this would be like if you or I or any of us went to England, we saw like the double-decker bus that they're driving around London.
2: But I never realized that. I never realized that the American yellow school bus was like a novelty. Like no one else did that.
4: My favorite thing is the, you brought it up, Jordan, the ribs. So I also go down the rabbit hole as well. And a Japanese fan, obviously supporting Team Japan, he's literally, it's doused in barbecue sauce, a rib. He takes one bite into it, and the whole table starts chanting. It starts cheering like, they've never had ribs like this before. It's the greatest thing ever.
2: To be fair, I don't know if you guys saw that video. That's like a rib from the Flintstones. The thing was gigantic.
4: Yeah, it was ginormous.
2: It might have been one of the biggest rib I've ever seen in my life. I mean, that was not a normal rib.
3: Can we also just recognize that at the start of the clip that Mikey just played of the Australian guy who took his son to Texas Roadhouse, he starts it by saying, I usually don't go to fancy restaurants. And then propped up Texas Roadhouse as this fancy restaurant that him and his son went to.
2: Well, this is the beauty of the whole thing, is that we don't realize, you know, kind of what are not, because it's just our culture. These are our norms.
3: Mm-hmm.
2: And these people are coming here, and it makes you realize, like, all the things that we do have that they don't have in other countries. And, like, I mean, I'm sure if we go to other countries, it'll be the same thing. But, like, and I know we all saw this, the ranch.
3: Oh,
2: right?
3: Gosh.
2: They just don't have ranch in Europe, basically, or especially specifically England. Like, we just take that for granted. I was trying to explain to my daughter. I'm like, she's 15. I'm like, no, they just don't have ranch there. She's like, what do you mean they don't have ranch? Like, no, they just don't do it.
3: The fact that TSA had to put out on social media, hey, if you're traveling you know, cool it on the ranch, all right? Like, let's just take a step back here. Like, the TSA is like, hey, we can't be smuggling this much ranch, people. Let's keep it together.
4: Wait till they get a hold of, like, Applebee's or something like that. They'll never want to go home.
3: Oh, they hit up Applebee's during happy hour or something?
4: Oh, my God. Half-off appetizers?
2: Maybe we should just start a business between us. Exporting ranch.
3: Oh, man.
2: I think we could kill it.
3: Absolutely.
4: Do you think they have blue cheese over there?
3: I mean, I can't imagine, right? If they don't have ranch.
2: They never mention blue cheese. They don't mention blue cheese in the same category as ranch, so I'm assuming they do.
3: Yeah, maybe. I guess it's possible. Like blue cheese dressing.
2: They don't have a lot of things. I mean, I was watching the woman go to Walmart yesterday, and she was amazed by the number of flavors we had of Pop-Tarts. The other countries don't have as much variety on Pop-Tarts and stuff.
3: I'm with you. Like, I can go down this rabbit hole and just get obsessed. Like, there was the one guy who was in Alabama during, like, the exhibition, because they had the exhibition at Auburn, and he goes to Bucky's, and he's, like, eating a brisket sandwich at 2 a.m. on top of, like, corn feed, using corn feed as a table. They're just, everybody's loving it, and I love it. I love that they are loving all the extravagance we have as a part of our culture.
2: Yeah. Or actually, I did see the Waffle House was a thing too. Like,
3: people
2: told them you got to go to Waffle House, and their advice to them to go to Waffle House is make sure you go there late at night drunk.
3: I mean, that's
2: of course you go to Waffle House drunk. It's going to be great.
3: If you want to truly experience Waffle House, I guess that is the way to go.
2: Americana at its finest.
3: The Waffle House. Wyndham Clark is in the lead at the U.S. Open. We update you on the latest from Shinnecock on ESPN Radio.
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21: Good morning, everybody, and welcome to Beyond Sports. I am Hannah Stanley with you, as I am every single week. You guys, I am so thrilled to have my guest today on because I have watched their program, which is Critter Fixers Country Vets, which you guys can find on Nat Geo. It's incredibly great if you love animals, if you love anything about veterinary medicine. This is a show to check out. But also, they have a program that is so phenomenal, and I really wanted to talk with them, learn about the reasoning behind it and the value it's adding, because it's something that we hear, the word representation we hear a lot, but I want to know what that means, boots on the ground. So welcome this morning, Drs. Terrence Ferguson and Dr. Bernard Hodges. I said plural, but then I introduced you singly. So welcome.
22: That's fine. Thanks for having us.
23: Thanks for having us. Good morning.
21: It is my pleasure to have you. We're going to start real basic, right? You guys are veterinarians.
23: Sure. And yes,
21: how did, and this is going to play into what we're talking about, how did you both come to this science as your chosen career?
23: So I'm kind of a little bit of a different story from Dr. Ferguson. I always had this joy and love of aquatic things. You know, I always wanted to, fish and different things. So I thought I was going to be the black Jacques Cousteau. I thought I was going to go to the darkest voyages of the sea. So much so that I majored in fisheries biology. So I'm a fish biologist by trade. You know, as I kind of studied fish and went around the world from Nepal and did some work in, the Bay of Fundy in Nova Scotia, Canada, and different places with lobster. And, I decided I do love aquatics, but I also love all animals. And I applied to veterinary school, and I was fortunate enough to get in. So now I get to work on all types of animals, whether it flies, walks, or swims.
21: And Dr. Ferguson, was this your goal your whole life?
22: Yeah, actually, sometimes there can be events that kind of shape your life, right? And when I was at a very young age, 7, 8 years old, I had a dog that was hit by a car. And, me being 7, 8 years old, I tried to work on this dog and help get this dog better. And the dog improved, and I thought that I had done something miraculous, right? And now here I am, 7, 8, I want to help animals. And, telling my mom I want to help animals, and she's like, it's called a veterinarian. And from there, it lit the fire in me to just want to help animals. And I've had that dream ever since I was 7 or 8 years old. Now looking back on it, the event may not have been that miraculous. It probably just a little road rash, but I thought I had done something. But whatever that little bit was, it lit that fire in me to want to continue to try to become a veterinarian.
21: Yeah, you both, Dr. Hodges specifically said you were lucky enough to get into veterinary school. That is not easy. There are not very many. I went to Texas A&M, which we are very proud to have a veterinary school there. But this is something that you guys need to be top of your game to get in and really know that this is your passion. This isn't like, well, maybe I'll go to grad school. Like, you got to focus to get on this.
23: Most definitely got a focus. I mean, you don't just show up being a veterinarian. I can almost assure you most veterinarians you meet have a really, really high GPA. I think the average GPA is about 3.7 to get in. So you don't just show up and get in veterinary school. Also, I want to give you a shout out because one of the first veterinary schools, well, the first veterinary school to believe in us was Texas A&M. We're Tuskegee graduates. But for our Vet for a Day program, they were the first school, and now we have about 15 on board, and we'll talk about it later. But I do want to say, I am very happy with A&M. We've done there, and actually this will be our third year there. So thanks to your alma mater. They believed in us before any veterinary school did to allow us to do our program.
21: That makes me incredibly proud. One of my former vice presidents here was also from Texas A&M. It was very random. I was like, well, I'm an Aggie. And she's like, I'm an Aggie. So we take great pride in doing good for others. So I'm thrilled for that. You all are in Georgia, but you're able to reach millions and millions of people with your education through your program, as I mentioned, on Nat Geo. But you guys have taken it a step further. You saw a need. Well, you know what? Let me ask you guys, what did you see that spurned the idea of Critter Fixer Vet for a Day?
23: Well, you know, I mean, we have this platform. We have this amazing platform on National Geographic and Disney Plus. I mean, like you say, millions and millions of people. And you know, we both aren't spring chickens, I guess. I hope everybody in the nation understands that. I mean, we aren't young anymore. We were fortunate enough to be contacted to get the show. And, you know, we as Dr. Ferguson says often, you know, we have everything we need and most of what we want. So it was like, Lord, why did you give us this platform this late in age? The heavy lifting is done. You know, we could have used this when we were trying to build our businesses. But what we figured out was that this platform was probably not to help just us. It was to help so many people around us. You know, oftentimes, you know, we talk about, you know, it's really cool every now and then you might see a veterinarian, but so many people have never seen a black veterinarian. You know, and the reason is there's only 2%, you know, of veterinarians of color. I mean, it's really, really a minute number. So as people saw us on that platform, whether it was mom, dad, grandma, uncle, auntie, there's like, how can my kid be you? And we were like, okay. You know, as we kind of went answer, it was like, let's just start a program where we could take it from not just here, we can show kids all around the country that they can be us. And that's kind of how the program started.
21: Yeah, it is. Well, I was first exposed to it on your program, thought this is incredible. But it seems so simple, and yet it has this very large message of representation. And you talk about this on your program pretty frequently, enough that I was like, I need to talk to these gentlemen about this, because it mm-hmm. is valuable. And we hear that word being thrown around. But tell me more about the value and what you hope to accomplish with providing representation and being those examples.
22: Yeah, you know, we often hear that phrase, you know, representation matters, and, you know, we can say it's a cliche, but for me, and I know Dr. Hodges, it's real, right? So I earlier talked about wanting to become a veterinarian since I was 7 or 8 years old. But between that time of 7 or 8 years old and getting into veterinary school, you know, I often went to veterinary hospitals to try to shadow. Could I do an internship? And I was always turned away. You know, of course, I grew up here in rural Georgia. There was no veterinarians that looked like me. And there became a time when I became discouraged. You know, I didn't think that I could do it. I didn't know that I could do it. And to the point that I was going to change careers and just be, you know, wildlife biologist. And it wasn't until I met a veterinarian who was a veterinarian of color who reignited that fire in me to want to become a veterinarian and know then that I could become a veterinarian just by seeing this person. So that's why it's so important for Dr. Hodges. We created this program. Just kids see us doing it, showing them what it looks like, give them encouragement. We just want to make sure that we all kids know that the field of veterinary medicine is a possibility. Mm-hmm. You can do it. And that's the ultimate goal of the program.
21: Is it across

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9: So we couldn't do it without our technical staff. We couldn't do it. You know, it's just so many facets to this that we want to expose kids, you know, to each one. And oftentimes when we get schools or places say, okay, how can we have, what do you want us to do? We say, no, what do you offer? Because we want to make everything different. We don't want to make everyone the same. If you go to NBA for a day, none of them are the same. The stations aren't the same. The opportunities aren't the same. We want to expose, like you say, the whole field of veterinary medicine. There's so many facets.
10: Well, I'm thrilled you just exposed me to this. It didn't even occur to me that our food sources need veterinarians to make sure
11: absolutely
10: animals are healthy and that the standards are being maintained. Right. Lab vets need to exist so that we know that those animals, even when they're being tested on, are healthy and being treated appropriately.
9: Right.
10: This is incredible to me because even knowing this about veterinary medicine, it didn't even occur to me that there's so many different opportunities other than being having a nice office with nice staff and a TV show that teaches other people.
9: And that's a lot of fun too, though.
10: That is good. I will, my kids will tell you, I say all the time, if I had been able to see these shows when I was younger, I would have probably gone into veterinary medicine.
11: Yes.
10: I didn't, but you know, Dr. Hodges, you were talking about being Jacques Cousteau, and that did not appeal to me. I think it is for you. But the shows that I had access to didn't represent what you guys do. So even for me, you talked about the stations when you have these kids, because I want everybody to know about this program so they can all sign up, because you're all over the country. Tell me what these kids experience when they're selected for Vet for a Day.
11: Yeah, so when the kids are selected, of course, they come out for Vet for a Day, and we usually kind of divide it up into two halves. The first half of the day is we want to expose them like to different areas of veterinary medicine. So we'll have speakers come in. They'll have different presentations. Just the one we just had, we had a young lady, you may never think of this. She works for Delta. She's a veterinarian. She's in charge of how the animals are handled when they're transported from one place to another by airline. And that's her job. She's a veterinarian. That's what she does. So we want to expose them, like Dr. Hodges said, all these different areas of veterinary medicine, whether they are veterinary technicians, whether they're veterinarians, whether they're receptionists. We want to expose them to all these different areas that we have. So then the next part of the day, which is, I always said it's the Dr. Hodges part, because when we first talked about this, he was like, man, we just want to get them together and have fun. I said, yeah, but we need to have a little education portion to it. So once we get the Dr. Hodges half of the day, the kids really, really, really get to be hands-on with different stations, whether it's a station they learn how to suture or stitch, right? It may be one they're doing ultrasound. They get to get an ultrasound. One of the stations that they love the most is on, depending on where we are, we may do a live surgery. They actually get to see animals spayed and neutered. They learn how to prep the animal, how to make the animal, the area sterile, how to put on different equipment, whether it's gloves or your gown. They get to examine on exotics. You know, we go to the zoo, they'll have the zoo animals, whether it's the rhinoceros or whether it's the elephant, and they show us different techniques and how they do those. So really, depending on where we are, the stations can be different. But they get hands-on and get to visually see it, because what we want to light that fire inside of them that was lit inside of Dr. Hodges and I when we were young.
10: Having firsthand knowledge and what you all are able to expose them to is incredible. They were like the suture kit was like his favorite thing. He was like, I got to see how they stitched this up. Yeah. But having that knowledge base and the opportunity to see what you guys are doing real time, even on a stuffed animal, it allows them, those kids, just an opportunity to understand, really, even going through this program and having respect for what you guys do and learning it's not what you want to do, that's important. Mm-hmm.
9: That's important.
11: Oh, absolutely. Mm-hmm.
9: That's the way school loans are these days. You want to know, this ain't it.
10: So I love the fact that you guys are providing this option, not only for those of us who can watch it on TV, but those who can have it come to your local area. How many of these events are you guys doing a year so far?
9: We're averaging between 12 and 16. With our schedule, we're trying to probably next couple of years try to do about 12. That's going to be, you know, sometimes it can be a lot. But again, back to coming in your school, right? It's just, I'll tell you, to be a veterinarian, right, you have to go to veterinary school. Mm-hmm. You can't be a veterinarian without going to veterinary school. That's why I want to give the Aggies a shout out, because now, when they gave us the opportunity, that almost gave us some credibility, right? Mm-hmm. Because let's think about it, right? Because here we are. We're two veterinarians. I mean, there's thousands and thousands of veterinarians. We aren't teachers. We aren't educators. We're just two country guys that came up with a plan and we wanted to do good. Mm-hmm. We did it locally. We got a call from a company like, can you do this nationwide? We was like, sure. We called a friend in Houston who initially we did it at his clinic, and then we did it at another friend's clinic. Then I think Farina got on board, and then our Veterinary Medical Association got on board, and we got a little bit of traction. But getting in Texas A&M was now, because getting those kids, not only that, it gets the kids in front of the vet school, because they're looking for good students so they can follow them. So I am. The reason I say that is, you're talking about an Ivy League like Cornell. They invited us next. We went to Cornell. We spent four amazing days. Auburn is now on board. We've done Auburn a couple of years now. Who are the past ones, Terrence? Now I'm thinking about vest schools.
11: Well, we had UC Davis. We've been there.
9: Oh, yeah. Kind of been on board. Yep. California Davis. But now next year, we've had to almost turn people down because this year is star-studded with vet school. We got North Carolina State on board. We got LSU on board. We got Colorado State on board. Iowa State. We got these veterinary schools that are like Tuskegee is coming.
11: Colorado State.
9: We got Ohio State. We did Ohio State. So some of the best and most prestigious veterinary schools in the country.
10: But who was number one? A&M.
9: You're Texas A&M.
11: There we go.
9: Hey, they were, and that's why I wanted to beat them up because that game. Once they saw that, Mississippi State. We're going to Mississippi State. Once they saw that, all these other veterinary schools was like, we want a part of that, and so now not only do the kid they get an actual vet school setting. The deans of the schools are there, and the deans are smart people. They're just like recruiting. They see kids.
10: Yes.
9: They're like, all right, let me recruit this kid and stay in touch with their team because now they're like, okay, in the class of 2027, 2028, I got this kid that came here. We know him. We see him. We like what they're doing. We've been following them. Let's get them in here. So it works twofold. So really – our perfect plan of getting the kids in front of schools is come to fruition. And that, to me, is a huge thing.
10: Huge. Yes. You're creating a broader diversity in that recruiting class.
9: Yes.
10: Which is the goal, right?
9: Which is the goal.
10: Is explaining that this is, not only it exists, that there's so many more opportunities. You don't just have to be an ocean explorer.
9: Right.
10: Or a dog and cat doctor or exotics. Yes. Mm-hmm. There's all this broad spectrum of opportunity with this branch of science. But so it's attainable because you've done it.
11: Yes. Oh, absolutely.
10: But you're also catching kids at a young enough age. Like I think the sweet spot was what? 12 to 18, something like that.
9: Mm-hmm.
10: These kids need to have those grades up.
9: Right.
10: You got to work hard.
11: Right.
10: This is where we need to, again, if they understand the goal, the goal, then they know what
11: absolutely.
10: They need to do.
11: Yeah. If the goal is out there and we show them where they need to be to obtain this, then the blueprint is there. We're basically laying the blueprint out for them.
10: Yeah. It makes so much sense from every angle. It just is so something that I'm so proud of y'all. I'll say y'all that it exists and that you've been able to grow this so rapidly. How long has this been in existence?
9: So is this going into our third year, Terrence? Third or fourth? Nine. This is.
11: Ooh. Okay.
9: It all runs.
11: It's coming up year
9: four.
11: This coming up year four, I think.
9: Yes. We just
11: done 3 years.
10: What, 12 to 16 a year?
9: Yes.
11: Nothing
9: we just dropped. I mean, what? Yeah. Some of the things, whether it's St. Louis, L.A., Philly, Houston.
11: Boston, Las Vegas.
10: Plus, the D.C. of this, you want to stick it, you got to be there when it's warm. We've already talked offline about how the weather does not agree with you guys.
9: Oh, yeah, definitely. Yeah.
10: So we will give some love and respect to the people who are making this happen. Jennifer Businessperson, who did all the interviews,
11: absolutely,
10: the last one, and just an incredible person, and did great work for the kids. I do want to ask this. This was the most impressive fit. Well, there's so much of this is impressive. What is the cost for these kids to participate?
9: Zero.
11: Zero.
10: That's what I couldn't believe. I was like, I'll pay for this opportunity. This is a great
9: idea. And it's zero. Now, we are planning, we are planning one day because every time we post these on our social medias or something, adults want to do it. So we are going to do one. We're going to do a adult vet for a day, and we're thinking about doing it in Georgia at our farm. So you get to come to our farm, you get to come to our office, you get to come hang out, you get see, you get to participate in the surgery, we get to do some of the things. So that is one of the things that is hopefully on the menu next year.
10: Okay, I'm doing this. If I will, I will apply. I don't want to say that. Right. I get to. I'm not pulling any privilege.
9: Right.
10: Sure. But can I preg check a cow?
9: Yes.
11: Oh, absolutely. Absolutely.
9: I don't know that how many people want to get out of a cow. That is, that is definitely going to be a station.
11: That's right. We'll have your glove ready.
10: All the way up. All the way to my shoulder. I did live on a farm, so this is not something I'm foreign to. But this is what is so interesting, that so many people are interested in this because the opportunity exists. And this is why, ultimately, I did want to talk about the importance of representation. Because when we see these opportunities and people making strides to expose this to kids, people of kids of color, just, you know, different minorities that don't necessarily see themselves in this profession, in a Barbie doll, in a Disney princess, having this exist opens up all new worlds for everybody.
9: Which is why, that, like I say, having this platform, you know, I mean, you know, we have 20 some years of clients, and we love every one of them. They're great. We like working hard. I guess not as hard as we at once did when we. But if this show provides a bunch of influx to clients, now that's great.
10: Sure.
9: But really, in the grand scheme of things, at our age, 20 some years in, that's not really. I don't have a desire to work that much hard. Thought about it. This platform has to be for something good. Right? The good Lord wouldn't have gave us this platform if it wasn't something out there that we could do for the world, some good. And this Vet for a Day has solidified that this is why we got this platform.
10: I love everything about this. And like you were saying, yeah, it's great to fill up your books, but there's only so many hours in the day. You can only do so many spay and neuters.
9: Exactly. Sure.
10: At a certain point, that caps off. So to look at it from a broader perspective, to see where you guys came from, because you and Dr. Ferguson early on in the show, if you're just joining us, by the way, I haven't even reintroduced you. People are joining us like, I don't know who they are. It's Drs. Terrence Ferguson and Renard Hodges. They're critter fixers. They're in Georgia, if you're close. I looked when I moved here. You're not close enough, but just,
9: not close.
10: Just in case I might need to drive. But you guys have Critter Fixer Vet for a Day, which is an outreach program that is of zero cost to these kids, getting these students, these young people into opportunities to learn if they do or don't like the veterinary science and what the opportunities are under that umbrella.
9: Yes.
10: How can people become involved with this?
9: So they can go to CF Vet for a Day. All our programs are listed. You know, I mean, you go in, you look at those dates, and, you know, looking at the broad, we're going to be all around the country, north, east, south, and west. We're adding dates. I think we're going to, you know, now we don't even have some 2026 dates. So we're adding dates. Yes, we're you know, we don't have any more space for 2025. So we're already, people are all asking. So, you know, CF Vet for a Day, you know, and just kind of, and reach out, and we will definitely get you in. You know, it's not all just academic. We're going to interview you. We're going to talk to you, you know, and we're going to see if we can do some great things, you know, to kind of help that environment and show kids that they can be veterinarians.
10: I can't applaud this enough. And we've got in 30 seconds left. It is the holidays.
9: Yes.
10: You guys are vets.
9: Yes.
10: What do you want your people to know to do or don't do around the holidays with your dogs, aside from keep them from the Christmas tree, which is impossible?
9: Do not.
11: Go ahead.
9: And he can go from that. Well, I'm just going to say, don't love your pet to death.
10: Okay.
11: Hey, and I'm going to piggyback on that, because I'm going to say the same thing. Just during the holidays, we like to eat, but they don't need to eat where we eat because they get sick. Stick to the routine, stick to the plan. Dog food for dogs, cat food for cats.
10: They don't need to know. They don't know.
11: Yes, right.
10: Cheese tax is fake. I've been told, oh, it's a cheese tax. I'm like, they don't need cheese.
11: Right.
10: All right. This is Dr. Terrence Ferguson and Dr. Bernard Hodges. They're the Critter Fixers. You guys can find them in real life in Georgia, in rural Georgia, or at their farm.
11: Yes.
10: Which we didn't even talk about your farm and how that represents even more. But Critter Fixer, it's CF, Vet for a Day. Critter Fixer, Vet for a Day is what those letters mean. I cannot thank you enough for your time and really for what you guys are doing for kids and having firsthand knowledge of what my son got to experience. It's you people reach out. It is worth getting your kids to get to do this if they're even slightly interested in being a vet.
11: Yes. Yep. Our pleasure. Love to have them.
10: Thank you. It is Hannah Stanley here, ESPN. I will talk to you next week.

0: This is Hired, the Good Karma Brands recruitment show. Looking for your next great career? You're in the right spot. Here's your host, Brian D.
1: 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That's all coming up on Hired, the GKB Recruitment Show. 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Joining us now is my good buddy TJ Hogan, who is adding to his team a graphic designer role currently opening at goodkarmabrands.com/careers. Tej, thank you so much for jumping on. Before we get into the role that's open right now, tell me about you, your career path, and how you got to where you are with Good Karma.
2: Oh, boy. Well, it's a winding road. I actually just had a great conversation with the newest intern, Caitlin, and we talked about how I got to where I am, Creative Services, Good Karma Brands. I've been here for coming on 11 years. Amazing. At Good Karma Brands, and really absolutely nothing to do with my college degree. I was a creative English major, basically anything to avoid math and science.
1: Uh-huh.
2: And funny enough, grammar as well, creative English, storytelling, not so much actual punctuation and the...
1: The AP style book wasn't for you.
2: Not for me. Wrote a lot of stories, had a great time with all of that, but really it wasn't anything career-wise I wanted to do. I did a lot of interning in broadcasting. I thought broadcasting was where I was going to go. Throughout my broadcasting internships and then full-time job with the Rockford Ice Hogs, I did a lot of work with Adobe, whether it be Audition, Adobe Premiere, and then kind of helped out our team in Photoshop. And someone who was on that team was very skilled and kind of taught me along the way. So in 2015, when I was officially hired at ESPN Madison, I was a PC, MF, kind of just doing anything and everything that was potentially needed. Eventually became PC for Greg Scalzo while also doing broadcast things. So while I was doing all of that, I really had an affinity for making the campaigns look nice.
1: Mm-hmm.
2: That was kind of my creative outlet while also doing broadcasting stuff. And at that time, you know, Good Karma Brands wasn't as huge and worldwide as we are these days.
1: Sure.
2: So we didn't have a robust graphics department at that point. So me and one other guy out of Cleveland were just kind of working through it. And when we started working with ESPN Digital, the opportunity arose that we needed people to learn programs to animate these ads and create these ads for ESPN.com. So I volunteered for that. Kind of took off from there.
1: So it's a nice segue into the role that's posted right now at goodkarmabrands.com/careers for our next graphic designer. What's that person going to be doing on a day-to-day basis? I imagine it could be any number of 1,000 different things depending on the day of the week.
2: Totally. Any given day of the week is ESPN, LA, West Palm, Beaver Dam, Cleveland, Madison, Milwaukee. It really is every day. It's different. It varies with what you're doing. Like you mentioned right off the top, event signage, work specifically for graphics and campaigns for ESPN.com. 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For the NBA, we do the same thing. So any given day, really all of those opportunities, video work as well. And so looking for somebody who is capable of handling a lot of variety in their day-to-day, but then also, you know, with this role, and I think a lot with GKB as well, it's just if they have a particular affinity and if they have an area that they really excel at, we want to grow that area too. So, you know, if they really are great with animated ads on ESPN.com, well, then we're going to let them run with that. If they're great with video work, then we're going to let them run with that and just kind of continue to use that variation from day to day, but also then focus on what they can do to the best of their abilities.
1: TJ Hogan is our guest here on Hired, the GKB Recruitment Show. He is our Director of Creative Services based out of our home office in Milwaukee, Wisconsin. I guess that's an important thing to point out. This career would be based here out of our home office in the Midwest in Milwaukee, correct?
2: Yep, our team all in Milwaukee get access to work with everyone in the Milwaukee market, people in the home office, directly with Craig Karmazin, CEO. So there's a lot of great opportunity when you're working in Milwaukee. And so, we are located here, and that's where our team is.
1: So walk me through the process of a normal project, whatever. It could be something you're working on right now. How does something go from an idea to a brainstorm to execution to showing up for a partner or showing up on a website or a social media platform?
2: Yeah, we just a great example over the last few days working with a partner called Revival Fitness over in Brookfield. And they are a boxing and wellness fitness center, and they are looking to get more members and talking about their free trial week, only $19. Great stuff. You should sign up today. But, what we did for this project to start was essentially they gave us the information of copy points of what they wanted. And then this partner was great. They provided us with a lot of high resolution photos, told us, hey, this is the messaging. Here are some photos. Let's see what you got. So last Friday, we put together three examples, different sizes for ESPN.com, and animated them, kind of showcased them. Hey, this is what it could look like. Sent that over Friday afternoon. They got back to us late Friday night and said, these are great. We have some tweaks. We have some feedback. Here's what we want to do. Then yesterday, implemented that feedback, got it to them. They gave the green light. And then today we build out the rest. So kind of over a four-day span from the original copy points to the feedback and the approval. And now those go sent off to Disney and ESPN, and hopefully we'll be live in a few days.
1: Yeah, that's awesome. TJ Hogan, our guest here on Hired. He is our Director of Creative Services based out of Milwaukee. 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I know you know the answer to the next question. I do
2: softball.
1: Too.
2: Softball.
1: Here we go. GKB, like a lot of different companies, is embracing AI. We're wrapping our arms around it. And externally, I'm sure there's somebody listening coast to coast right now going, why do they need that? ChatGPT could just do that for them.
2: Yep.
1: Why is it important that we have real people serving our partners in the way that you and your team do?
2: Yeah, I mean, AI disruption in the graphic design world is an absolute real thing. There's no point in like tiptoeing around that. Mm-hmm. Like, it's something that's certainly affects us day to day. I explain to it as our team as it's kind of, it's like the tip of the spear when it comes to AI, because spreadsheets and deep research and those sorts of things are not what you're seeing on social media and as you scroll through your algorithm. It's all about the creative and what was made and all these sorts of things. So it's certainly first and foremost when people think of AI. I think you can see it right now. Like, you can scroll through LinkedIn, you can scroll through Facebook. I think the average person can see and spot, hey, that's a ChatGPT image. That's a ChatGPT infographic.
1: Yeah.
2: And it kind of has the same feel. I think we've all seen those icons of those three little people and, the graph when something's going well. So I think it's a great way to differentiate and showcase, like, hey, we take the time. We use AI in a process to accelerate our scalability, to make processes faster. But I think you still want people to have that final touch and that finishing touch on a lot of things to differentiate it from a world of creativity that is kind of becoming a little bit more, it's a little more regimented.
1: Sure.
2: I'm sure that'll change and we'll be there to change too. But
1: I think it's worth pointing out that, AI doesn't always get it right.
2: Yep.
1: And we're in the business of getting it right for our partners.
2: Exactly.
1: Correct? And, we can't put a partner's logo into ChatGPT and have it tweaked, one pixel in order for it to be correct. I'll give you an example. I'm working on a project with one of our play-by-play partners right now where we're creating a map of where all of our different radio stations and affiliates are.
2: Yep.
1: And I could see that one of the affiliates was not in the city it was supposed to be. So it's important that we've got real people using it as a tool and not necessarily the end of the project.
2: Right? Totally. Yeah, just off of that, we had a great graphic the other day we saw where a dad and his son were watching their iPad and, the son's hand conspicuously looked probably about 14 years older than the hand should have looked
1: and
2: for him holding that
1: iPad. And it had three more fingers than normal on it. That's an alien.
2: So, yeah, it's come a long way, and it helps quite a bit. It can help with a lot of the process. For us, we use it every single day. It's ingrained in our process, and it's something that we want to use and continue to innovate with it. But like you said, there are just some aspects of that, like finishing touch, that need the professional eye for it, and that's where, you know, we still thrive. And it's not like we are at a point with graphic design, especially in this world, advertising, sales, sports, things move so fast. We don't ever want to be like, hey, wait for us to figure this out for you. No, we want you to keep pushing us, and we'll catch up and run alongside you to help create what you need.
1: So if folks are applying right now at goodkarmabrands.com/careers after listening to this, what are some of the things that stick out to you? Is it work examples? Is it knowledge of good karma? Is it simply passion for wanting to be a part of this team? What are the things that really stick out that make you go, yeah, I want to interview this person?
2: First and foremost, it's always going to be the eye. You have that eye for design. You can tell pretty quick. So portfolios are really great to see examples of where things are at. And then for me, it's a lot of that drive and that motivation of making sure that things are getting done and getting to partners. And, you know, sometimes that you got 10 minutes left in the day and something comes up urgently and it might take you a half hour, 40 minutes, but just kind of that extra push to get things delivered, because, you know, we work in a world of sports and sales that moves so fast and things are not always to schedule. So that design eye and then that desire to want to help and to jump in are going to be critical to this role.
1: So TJ, you said this earlier in our conversation, you've been with Good Karma for 11 plus years now. Over the course of that decade plus, I'm sure you felt that core values are at the heart of everything that we do.
2: Yep.
1: Work hard, be honest, over-deliver, follow through, teamwork, and listen. Which one of those do you feel like is the most important for somebody breaking into this role to exhibit in the first 3 or 4 months?
2: It's follow through.
1: Yeah.
2: There's so many things that are dependent on the creative that we're making. And that's not to say like, oh, we're so important. But it's to say that if a partner is expecting to have their creative go on ESPN.com, like, it needs to be there when we say it's going to be there. And if we're the ones handling it and creating it, we need to make sure we're true to our word and it's going to be there in time and, you know, execute for them. A lot of these partners are, you know, they're business owners, they're small business owners. They're, you know, they need to get their branding out there. They've spent, you know, part of their financials to be here. So it's important for us to follow through and deliver when people are waiting for what we're creating.
1: I love TJ talking about our interview processes with Good Karma because they're drawn out, and that's very intentional. It's by design to make sure that we are in love with the person, but conversely, that they're a person that really wants to be here. What is a question that you would want asked in an interview when you're hiring for this graphic design role? What's something that you'd be like, wow, that's an unbelievably good question that a candidate just asked that exhibits, hey, this person knows what they want and wants to be a part of this team?
2: It's a great question. I guess I'm along the lines of, like, what can I do to separate myself? Mm. Like, what can I do to showcase and thrive and excel? Because I don't think we want any, you know, what we tell our team every day is, like, you know, our list is our list of things that we're doing that we're supposed to be producing and executing and sending off. And if we wanted to, like, every day we could just come in and do our list. That would be it. That'd be great. And eventually we'd probably die off like the dinosaurs. The key to that is also, while you're doing your list, is also finding new ways to do things, new ways to improve, new ways to find things that you enjoy doing and that you're good at and that are going to provide value to the company and to partners. So being able to recognize, like, hey, what can I do to kind of go that extra level would be something that I would be like, that's a great question.
1: Yeah.
2: And I would love to explore the answer.
1: All right, last one for you, and we'll go away from this career for a bit and back to yours. Your favorite off-the-court memory with Good Karma, so something that didn't necessarily happen in the 9-to-4, 8-to-5 workday, but you know, is a fun memory that you have from something that was GKB tangential. Maybe it's a relationship, an event you got to attend, you know, a call into a show, perhaps. What's something off the court that jumps to mind as a favorite Good Karma memory?
2: Oh, man. I mean, there's been a lot of great, obviously, I've been here for a long time, a lot of great relationships cultivated. You know, I've got a good group of people that, you know, we hit the golf course with, even with guys that aren't even with Good Karma anymore, that we still stay in contact with. You know, someone I worked with 10 years ago, you know, hooked me up with the realtor that I used to buy a house for my family. That's pretty cool.
1: Yep.
2: I love that I have, you know, I had a little broadcasting back in my day. And so I have a nice outlet to call in occasionally to vent about the Milwaukee Brewers. But I haven't had to do that in the last couple of years.
1: No, they've been pretty darn good.
2: I, as cynical as I can be on the radio, there's not much for me to vent about these days, even though Mark Antanasio probably putting a little too much into Norwich these days, seeing as how they're like third division in the English Soccer League. So
1: there you go. Like, if you were listening to this interview on Saturday morning and going, why does this guy sound so comfortable on the radio? It's because you did it for a number of years. TJ, I hope this yields a bunch of great applicants for you. Thank you for jumping on. Appreciate all you do for our team. And yeah, hopefully our next guest on Hired is this brand new graphic designer.
2: Love it. Thanks for having me.
1: That is TJ Hogan. He is our Director of Creative Services. 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More next on Hired, the GKB Recruitment Show. It is now time for our Big 8 questions about what it means to be an awesome teammate with Good Karma Brands. We shift gears from our home office in Milwaukee to about 90, 95 miles south of here in Chicago. She's a marketing consultant for ESPN Chicago. It is our teammate, Raquel Ness. Raquel, thank you so much for jumping on. First things first, what does a marketing consultant do? Tell me about you and your career path and your day-to-day with Good Karma.
3: Yeah, thanks for having me, Brian. So I specifically, Chicago is organized a little bit differently than some of our GKB markets. So we have, you know, our specialty lanes, if you will. So I am a play-by-play marketing consultant here at ESPN Chicago, specifically selling the Bears and White Sox radio networks. And ultimately, you know, my role is to help local and regional partners connect with sports fans in a way that supports and achieves their business goals. My career path is a little interesting. I actually was a high school English teacher for the first 6 years of my career.
1: Naturally.
3: And then took a step away from the classroom through the COVID years and decided to try something new. So here we are.
1: I love that. What's the most fun part about working with those local brands that you get to interact with on a day-to-day basis?
3: Oh, my gosh. I mean, the first thing that comes to mind is truly being able to help their businesses succeed. You know, they are investing their hard-earned dollars in our platforms. And when we, you know, whether it's a monthly check-in, a halfway check-in, or at the end of our campaign, when we ask them, you know, how do they feel like, you know, did this generate the success that they were hoping for? And they give, you know, the feedback that it was everything and more. You know, there's nothing better than that feeling, being able to help somebody's business, you know, thrive in a market like Chicago and how big it is.
1: Yeah, for sure. Raquel Ness is our guest here on Hired, the GKB Recruitment Show. She's one of our marketing consultants at ESPN Chicago. We kind of already clipped off question number one of the Big 8 there, but let's jump into number two. When was the first time you realized, and everybody realizes this at some point, When did you first realize GKB was a little bit different than some other companies?
3: Yeah, so I mentioned I was a teacher, but then right after teaching, I was in a sales position selling virtual teachers to schools who could not staff teachers. And ironically, I was part of that problem.
1: Wow.
3: But I realized that GKB was different when, you know, when I learned how we work alongside our partners through every point of the journey. In my previous sales role, it was, you know, you close deals in their terms, and, you know, that client, also in their terms, would be passed along to another team of, you know, teammates who would nurture, you know, that client. But here, you know, we truly value and prioritize every partner, regardless of their investment level, and they feel it. You know, it's such a good feeling when a partner tells us how different GKB is compared to their other media partners. And that's because we are with them every step of the way, you know, for years to come. You know, it's not just we open this partnership and we hope it goes well. You know, it's the constant communication and working alongside partners that made me realize that this was different.
1: Yeah, for sure. That's who we are. Beautifully said about our sales process. I'm sure you feel this too, Raquel. Core values are at the heart of everything we do with Good Karma. Work hard, be honest, over-deliver, follow through, teamwork, and listen. Which one of those do you feel like you're living out most in your role in June of 2026?
3: Yeah, I think in my role specifically, listening is everything. You know, obviously the other five core values we exhibit on a daily basis, but by listening well in my position, I can bring better ideas to the table. I can build stronger trust with our partners, and I can follow through in a way that actually matters to the partner. So I think listening, you know, throughout every step of the process is instrumental. And it's something as simple as, like, you know, you take a partner to a game and they say, oh, my son has a baseball tournament this weekend. And then on Monday, I follow up and I'm like, hey, how'd the tournament go? You know, I was thinking about you. You know, that shows them, like, wow, she really is listening and she cares. So I think listening is, you know, number one in my role at this point.
1: I love that. Those little touches go such a long way. And the other thing about that story, like, there's probably one person listening going, that's BS. She's not actually reaching out about the Little League tournament. I know that every person that works for our company actually cares, right? And
3: yeah,
1: you're not,
3: I promise you.
1: Yeah, you're not getting a career here and being successful here if you don't. It's just it's the like-minded group of people that operates and works within Good Karma Brands. Question for Raquel. GKB talks a lot about growth. How have you personally or professionally grown in your time with Good Karma?
3: So I have been humbled several times throughout this process or throughout my career here at GKB. So I'm a very competitive person, and oftentimes, you know, a level of confidence comes with that competitiveness. But what I've learned is humility over the last 2.5 years, or 3 years, I should say, because, you know, I am so confident at times that partnerships are going to open because I'm like, how could they not think that this is the coolest thing in the world? And, you know, oftentimes the partnership doesn't come to fruition. So with that, you know, I have learned to slow down, trust the process, and don't assume anything. So, you know, kind of a multi-level answer there, but humility. Yeah. I have learned, and it's helped me grow.
1: I love that answer, right? It's a mentality, and it's an approach to what you do every single day. And what an awesome evolution of who you are as a person and as a teammate to hear about there. I appreciate you sharing that. Question five, Raquel, what sort of teammates do you feel like really thrives here? You just alluded to being competitive, and I gotta believe there's benefits to that, especially in sales. But generally speaking, what sort of teammate really thrives with Good Karma in your mind?
3: Yeah, I think someone who is curious, coachable, and willing to work hard. You know, you don't have to know everything, but you do have to be willing to ask questions, receive feedback, and, you know, if it is a coaching moment, you know, actually listen to that feedback and be willing to implement it in your day-to-day, not just, you know, let it go in one ear and out the other. And then I think, you know, at the base of all of it, you have to genuinely care about people. And I think people who are listening will probably be like, well, that's, you know, kind of a no-brainer. I think everybody should exhibit that quality. But, you know, genuinely here, we care about our teammates, our partners, and our fans. You know, it is a very relationship-driven company and culture. So if you are able to exhibit all of those things, I think, you know, this would be a great place for you to thrive.
1: So your market manager at ESPN Chicago had a credo that was implemented down there in your office. And I'll paraphrase it for the sake of our radio audience, but it speaks to what you were just talking about. It was basically, don't be a jerk,
3: three.
1: Right?
3: And don't be a three.
1: Yeah, exactly. And I think that says everything you need to know about the type of place Good Karma is, right? Like, if you're going to be a jerk to people around you, it's not going to last very long, and not everywhere operates that way. And I think that's something really, really special, top to bottom, that exists within our company. Question six with Raquel Ness. She's one of our marketing consultants on the play-by-play team at ESPN Chicago. This is my favorite question of the Big Eight because it gives you a chance to shout somebody else out. Who has really helped shape your career with GKB?
3: Yeah, I had a little bit of time to prep for these questions, and

0: Several names came to my mind, which is obviously an incredible thing to be able to say. But if I had to choose just one, I would have to say Lindsay Adams, who is my direct manager. But it's no secret that this could be a heavily male-dominated industry. So having a leader like Lindsay to learn from has meant, a ton to me. She not only coaches me in the day-to-day parts of the job, but she models what a strong, respected female leader looks like in an industry like this. And, ultimately, that would be a goal of mine, is to be in a leadership position. So being able to have Lindsay to learn from has been instrumental.
1: She's amazing, and I'll give you a personal example from my perspective. I think I've met Lindsay one time, like face to face. I was visiting Chicago for a Bears preseason game against my beloved Buffalo
0: Okay.
1: Bills, and Lindsay helped kind of facilitate the ticket process. And I met her before the game to have a beer and say thank you. Fast forward 3 years, I'm currently going through a little transition in my own career with Good Karma, and
0: Okay.
1: Lindsay was one of the people that reached out. Again, I met her, face to face one time, and she reached out personally and said, "Hey, I'm thinking about you. Let me know if you need anything at all during the process. You're
0: Oh,
1: gonna be
0: wow.
1: great." So like it's those little touch points that again make our company so special. And the fact that you and I can have a shared belief in that type of person is just an
0: Yeah.
1: amazing, amazing thing. Question seven, Raquel, what's the moment you're most proud of in your time with Good Karma?
0: There are several, and I mentioned at the top of the call, I started as a high school teacher, so I'm proud of the ability to transition into, more of the corporate role. I think many of the qualities that I possessed as a teacher transitioned, pretty seamlessly into the world of sales. But to give you a concrete example, it actually just happened last week. I have been working on opening this one partnership for 2.5 years now, and have gotten to the 1 yard line, the good 1 yard line, ready to score a
1: Yeah, you're
0: touchdown.
1: on the plus 1 yard line, not on your own one.
0: We've been there with this partner for 2 years in a row. But through persistency, asking the right questions and listening to what this partner needs, we were able to open the partnership last Friday. So that has been, obviously it's only been a couple of days, but that when I was reviewing these questions again, I was like, I have to talk about this because it embodies all of our core values, and it paid off.
1: Well, congratulations. Persistence is one of those
0: Thank
1: Paul
0: you.
1: at Senior P's, if I'm not mistaken. There's a little
0: Yeah.
1: internal lingo for you. Last one for you, Raquel. If somebody is thinking about applying for a career with Good Karma right now, we just talked to our buddy TJ Hogan earlier in the episode about an open graphic designer role in our home office. If
0: Awesome.
1: somebody's considering applying for a job right now, what would you tell that person?
0: Simply put, do it. I've been proud to be a part of GKB since I stepped foot in the door. But if you are someone who wants to grow, be challenged, and be around people who care about doing great work, and great work for others, not on the selfish, level, this would be the place for you. Our values aren't just words that you see up on our office walls. You really see them in how teammates show up and how our leaders coach us and how we work alongside our partners. So, overall, as I said at the top of this question, do it. You won't regret it.
1: I think that's awesome advice. Raquel, thank you so much for your time. I appreciate it. I know our fans do as well, getting an insight into who we are and what we do. And it's great to get to know you a little bit deeper. Hopefully, next time I'm down in Chicago, we'll cross paths as well. Thanks so much.
0: Thank you, Brian. Go Bears.
1: We will wrap it up on the other side. This is Hire, the GKB Recruitment Show. 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

0: Happy Father's Day. I'm Mark Robbins. So, it is Father's Day, and that means it's the final round of the U.S. Open. Wyndham Clark is on top of the leaderboard. He's 7-under, 6 shots better than Scottie Scheffler and 3 others. And Clark says, it's not about who's chasing him. It's about being on top and what needs to be done to stay there.
1: If I go out and you know, execute and go through my process and hit the shots I know I can hit, I like my chances. But yeah, we'll address that when we get to it. I'm not necessarily thinking about my lead or anything. It's more of, hey, if I can get to this number, I like my chances.
0: And that is the leader after 3 rounds, Wyndham Clark. Major League Baseball from Saturday. Phillies smashed the Mets 15-3. Bryce Harper hits for the cycle. Kyle Schwarber hits 3 home runs. Quite the night. And ESPN baseball analyst Doug Glanville says this Phillies team is on an upswing and might get better and better.
2: They're racking up W's. They're winning different ways. But still, when you look at some of the numbers, they're still getting kind of on average outscored. They're still not in terms of when you look at the rankings around their offense or even their pitching, which is kind of middle of the pack. They haven't really gotten to that point where they're the elite team they certainly could be.
0: That's Doug Glanville, and he'll be on the call tonight, part of it, on ESPN Radio. Sunday Night Baseball, the Mets and the Phillies. 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
3: Hey, it's Michelle Smallman, and coming up Monday, everyone is telling us that the 2026 NBA draft is filled with generational talent, but is there a clear-cut number one choice? 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

0: encouragement or need some extra love, I hope you find that today, and I hope you feel that, whether you have a great dad or don't have a dad anymore, or whether you're a great dad and want to be a better dad. Today should be a day for wanting to be a better person, and however you can find to fulfill that, I hope that's what happens.
1: Appreciate the call, Brian. Thank you so
2: great,
1: much for sharing that, man.
2: There. Yeah, for sure. I mean, you realize, like, how lucky we are, the ones who us that have fathers, the ones that us who are fathers, and, you know, the time that you got to spend with them, you know, could be a reminder, and obviously, as Brian said right there.
1: Yeah, great message. 888-SAY-ESPN, 888-729-3776. How are you spending Father's Day? What do you want to do on Father's Day? Taylor in Chicago, you are up next on the best week ever.
3: Hey, good morning, guys. Brian just brought tears to my eyes. But I'm going to say this. I'm playing 26 holes of golf this morning, 18 with the fellas, 9 with my 8-year-old, who's really good at golf. Look really forward to that. We're having a little match of our own. And then really just playing, just hanging out at the club, you know, watching a lot of golf, watching the U.S. Open for sure. I'm going to fry some chicken tonight outside in my grease fryer, and just have a good time, man. So
2: here's what I need to know, though.
3: Happy Father's Day to everybody.
2: Here's what I need to know.
3: Yeah, of course. I mean,
2: What would your wife say if you told her you're playing 27 holes and it wasn't Father's Day?
3: She wouldn't like it too much, to be honest. She hates golf. She thinks it's the most boringest thing ever. Only thing she likes going to the live events because they're really fun and exciting. But everything else she kind of hates. So she thinks it's boring. But the fact that I'm playing with my son, playing the last 9 holes of the 27 with him, I think she's going to, you know, really enjoy that. And she can kind of hang out a whole 9. There's like a bunch of Adirondack chairs to kind of watch people come in from 9. But she'll see us coming in and, you know, have a good time, order some drinks and hang out with the girls, you know, by the pool, which would be kind of her day.
2: See, Gabe, I kind of learned this over the past couple of years. I see it with, like, a bunch of my friends. When your kids play golf, it's just an amazing excuse for them to be able to get out. Like, if you say you're bringing your son or your daughter and you're going to play with them, you'll never get pushback.
1: Correct.
2: It's just, all of them are like, this is amazing that my kid wants to play with me. I could play. No one gives me a hard time. I could stay out as long as I want. The only thing is one guy was a little upset about his kid because his kid, you know, doled him out and told the wife how many, you know, cocktails he might have had during running around. He's like, yo, that's between us, son, you know? That's one of these things. We don't got to relay the exact number back home. You know?
1: No, it was one or two. It was a couple. I'm not sure. You know, who can say for sure?
2: He was like, yeah, I had 2 drinks, and he was like, no, Dad, you had 3. Like, pull him to the side later. Son, not important, okay?
1: It's not important to get all the details correct.
2: You want to keep playing? You keep your mouth shut about that, all right?
1: Let's quickly go on to Jeff in Indy. Jeff, you're on the best week ever. What you got going on for Father's Day?
4: Hey, thanks for taking my call. I got kind of an unusual one. My wife was born on Father's Day in 76, so yesterday she turned 50. Well, I'm 65, so it's like birthdays for me and Father's Day. I'm like, I love my kids so much, and I am the father and the patriarch of the family. Hey, I'll tell you what, go enjoy yourself. A phone call is fantastic, but don't put yourself out. Just, I'm so glad they celebrated. Mom is much more important than Dad. So that's just my opinion. It's the way I feel. Thanks for taking my call.
2: No, see, I get it, because that's more along the lines of, like, we're saying, like, dads, we deflect. We don't really want anything. Like, what do you want to do for Father's Day? Nothing. Just go enjoy yourself. Just, you know, I just want to sit here, not do a ton. You know, but you're still there. So it's along the same lines of deflecting.
1: Yeah, exactly.
2: Not being needy.
1: The entire NBA, meanwhile, it is on Giannis watch. We'll get into where we think he is going to land, plus continue to take your calls. Let us know what you're up to on Father's Day, 888-SAY-ESPN. 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

0: Oakley was left to sit in jail overnight because James Dolan had a beef with him.
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10: As far as Giannis' stance, I'm told nothing has changed. So now the conversation will turn to where does he want to be long-term? Because he only has one guaranteed year left on his deal that gives him significant sway and power over his future.
11: The Miami Heat have been trying to get Giannis for months. We have no deal. The Bucks do not love what the Heat are offering, and they are out looking for other options. They have been looking for other options. The Celtics could get in there. We're going to see how that plays out.
12: Giannis Watch 2026. Is it going to come to a close before Tuesday in the NBA draft? That was a self-imposed, albeit not a hard deadline, by Milwaukee Bucks and their ownership group. Getting closer and closer. Not sure if we're closer to a deal, though. It's the best week ever. ESPN Radio, ESPN App, Sirius XM, Channel 80. 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I'm Gabe Neitzel, along with Jordan Ronan. And as the Heat, again, seem to be the front runners in this, Jordan, the thing that just hasn't made sense to me is Giannis wants to, the reason why Giannis wants out of Milwaukee is because they've pretty much exhausted all avenues to try to keep the team competitive and win another championship with Giannis. And they just don't have a lot of resources left after trades for Damian Lillard and doing what they did to last year, you know, waiving that contract, stretching it out. They lost a bunch of picks when they acquired Drew Holiday a number of years ago, and they just... It's not a roster that's competing for a championship, so Giannis wants to get a second ring before his career is over. And I get that.
13: Mm-hmm.
12: But does he really think that he can win another championship in Miami? I look at that roster, and I just don't see it being a championship-caliber roster, even with Giannis.
13: Well, do we know that he even wants to go to Miami?
12: I mean, presumably he would be willing. I mean, all the reports that I've seen is that he would be willing to sign the extension if he got traded to Miami. And again, okay. I get it, like the culture and Pat Riley, like those things make sense. And having a culture that is going to hold people accountable, because that's after the accounting of everything that happened under the Doc Rivers tenure in Milwaukee, it doesn't seem like he was holding too many people accountable. So I understand why he wants to go to a place like that. But again, it's not like it's a roster that's knocking on the door of being the Eastern Conference champs. They were in 10th last year in the East.
13: Well, I think I can understand it from this perspective. All right, Giannis isn't going to go there and say, we need to win this year, right?
12: Yeah.
13: But, hey, if he's with Bam, really high-level all-star caliber player, we have two really, you know, stars, for lack of a better term. I mean, let's call Bam a star. And once you have that, you say, well, I trust the people around that they could build the pieces around. Like, maybe they're not there yet, but that they can build that it gives them a shot to do it. I can understand from a Giannis perspective there that you could sell him and say, you know what, you know, that's an opportunity where you can go and you can still win, and you could win before your career is over again. You can win in the near distant future. Might not be this year. You know, the pieces around it might take a couple of years, but eventually we can get there because you and Bam put the two of you together. Those are two very high level players.
12: Yeah, it's
13: should be able to be physical, dominate, play good defense.
12: And it's just also why there haven't been a ton of teams involved, because again, after you give up what the Bucks are going to ask for a player of the caliber of Giannis, what are you going to have left in order to compete? Which is why Jay Williams, ESPN NBA analyst, was on Get Up this week and said he doesn't think teams should be willing to blow up their rosters to acquire Adetokounmpo.
14: I don't think you have to rearrange your franchise for Giannis. I think there is context that matter when a player is in an organization where they don't see eye to eye anymore. We've seen this happen multiple times with players and how they handle that stress. I do think Giannis would be better utilized when he has strong leadership, starting from a head coach and starting from a front office. And I think that has diminished. I'm not going to diminish Giannis's 50-point closeout game in an NBA championship and all of a sudden say this guy doesn't have it anymore.
12: And that's why I always have thought that if there's going to be a mystery team involved, why not OKC? Because they've got all these picks that they're not going to be able to use because the roster's so young anyway. They've got players that they can't use. They've got young players. They've got a bunch of picks. Obviously, things did not go well for Chet Holmgren in the Western Conference Finals. Maybe that could be a mystery team that could get it done and intrigue Giannis of, okay, this is a place where I can still go win, compete, and potentially win a second championship. But by all accounts, it's been mostly Eastern Conference teams outside of Minnesota checking in on occasion.
13: The Timberwolves, the Warriors, teams like that, the Celtics, teams that have established stars, right, already there. You know, the Jason Tatums, the Jaylen Browns, I mean, obviously Golden State, we know their deal. Minnesota, they haven't been able to get over that hump. If they keep going down the road that they're at, right, they're kind of stuck. Right, Oklahoma City and San Antonio look like the class of the West. How's Minnesota going to get over the hump? And look, I think Minnesota, by the way, I'm a big Minnesota fan. Mm-hmm. I think they're really good. Like they would have given, I thought, the Knicks a run for their money if they were in the East, and that would have been like a really good series. I don't think they would have won, but like, how do they get over the hump? Like, a move like this is going to be something that a team like that has to make. Miami, not really in that category. Don't really see that being, okay, that team's now instant title contender. But I happen to think, before all is said and done, this is Giannis Antetokounmpo. He is arguably the best player in the NBA when he's healthy. Like, he's in that conversation. Somebody is going to step to the table and come up with a big package to get him. And at the end, they say, we just can't miss this opportunity. We have 3 years to try to make a run with Giannis.
12: And I understand there's been an argument out there about Giannis's health. I mean, this was the first season he was not eligible for, you know, where he could be voted on MVP. Otherwise, it had been a long streak of finishing top three in MVP voting. He'd been first team All-NBA for a number of years in a row, and finally this year the injuries caught up to him. But this, it's worth pointing out, I believe, that this is the first summer in a long time he's not playing for his home country of Greece during the offseason. He's got an entire offseason to get healthy and be ready for whoever ends up acquiring him at the, again, presumably before Tuesday in the NBA draft. And I think that's, for any team that's going to push back and say, well, he's hurt all the time, I think he is going to be ready and primed to have a pretty healthy season in 26-27.
13: If you're a team that's on the precipice and you need something to get over the hump, I mean, I mentioned a couple before, how about Cleveland, Detroit, some of these teams, you should be looking into Giannis Antetokounmpo. He's that good.
12: How far could Team USA go in this World Cup? It's next on The Best Week Ever.
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0: Happy Father's Day. I'm Mark Robbins. The World Cup has four games on the schedule today. Now, the U.S. doesn't play and finish its group play until Thursday, but the U.S. has already won Group D and is advancing to the knockout round. It's been an impressive run to this point for the U.S., and ESPN soccer analyst Hercules Gomez believes it just might continue.
1: Nobody believed the U.S. would win in two games their group. Now in their position where they theoretically could get a team like Bosnia, and that road could get easier until it gets harder. And that's what we're going to see what they're made of.
0: That's Hercules Gomez earlier on ESPN Sports Center. Final round of the U.S. Open set for today at Shinnecock on Long Island. Wyndham Clark, the 2023 champion, on top of the leaderboard, 7-under. He's six shots ahead of four golfers who are in second, including Scottie Scheffler. Scheffler hasn't won the U.S. Open, needs to complete

0: that needs it to complete his career Grand Slam, and sounds like it might be a pressured pack round, but not for Scott.
1: We want to be in these positions. This is why we practice and play, to have the opportunity to win golf tournaments, and that's what tomorrow is. You know, I have an opportunity to go out there and have a great round and give myself a chance to win the tournament.
0: That's Scottie Scheffler. He's off at around 2:30 Eastern time today. Major League Baseball from Saturday. Phillies clobber the Mets. Bryce Harper hit for the cycle. Kyle Schwarber circled the bases himself three times. 15-3 the final. What's going to happen tonight? Well, you'll get to find out right here on ESPN Radio. It's Sunday Night Baseball, Mets and the Phillies. Coverage starts at 6:30 Eastern. Don't forget, Men's College World Series in Omaha, 2:30 Eastern. Game 2, Oklahoma and North Carolina.
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0: in the World Cup. 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It's the best week ever. ESPN Radio, ESPN App, Sirius XM, Channel 80, along with Jordan Ronan. I'm Gabe Neitzel. 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And help us break down what we've seen so far in the World Cup. We welcome in Casey White, former U.S. Women's National Team midfielder and a match analyst for MLS on Apple TV. Casey, thank you so much for the time. We certainly appreciate it. How impressed have you been with what you've seen out of Team USA through two games?
1: Incredibly impressed, and thanks for having me on, you guys. I'm excited to chat about it, but this is a dream start for the men's national team, for any national team, honestly, coming into the group stage, not only getting the wins, which is ultimately what matters, but also the way in which that they've been able to perform has been incredibly impressive.
2: I'm curious what you think when you look at on that field, Casey, and you see the talent level that we have on the men's side and compared to maybe what it was in the past. Like, have we advanced significantly in that regard to the point where, okay, we are considered one of the, maybe not, you know, we're not in that top level, but one of the better teams?
1: 100%. The entire player pool has definitely evolved, and having Major League Soccer be an even higher performing domestic league has also helped. We've also had players that have gone to other leagues, and so it's continued to evolve as it should. The reality is, even if you do evolve, it's one time in 4 years that you get the opportunity to be able to impress at this level, and we see teams around the world not able to necessarily do that. So what's been impressive to me is the fact that we're not only getting better, but when it matters, the guys are stepping up and performing it under immense pressure.
0: Casey White, former U.S. Women's National Team midfielder and a match analyst for MLS on Apple TV, joining us here on the best week ever on ESPN Radio. So from what you've seen out of two games, what is the ceiling? We know they're in the knockout round. They're in the knockout stage. What is the ceiling for this U.S. men's national team?
1: I don't know if we can actually put a ceiling on it. Everyone has been saying quarterfinals or better. And even before the tournament started, just knowing our player pool, the talent level that we had, what I liked about what we've seen in the group game so far is that we've played two different systems. We've had two different types of games and challenges, and we were still able to get results in both. The Australia game looked different from the Paraguay game. And that is good, because you don't want your first knockout game to be the first one where you have to suffer, where you have to show some resiliency. You want to get tested early and still get the results. So I think that helps our ceiling continue to grow throughout this tournament.
2: So you remember the U.S. women's national team. I'm wondering where you stand on this. So they play Turkey, right, in their final game here, in the group play. They already won their group, though. Christian Pulisic, he's injured. I get it. Not playing him, giving him extra time to heal. But are you on the side of it's beneficial to, all right, give a lot of these other guys a chance, let them play, and, you know, we'll save our starting team, don't risk them in this game against Turkey? Or is it for basically 2 weeks, we'd like to get them to play, you obviously develop more camaraderie and rhythm by playing more. Which side do you stand on how they should approach this Turkey game coming up?
1: Well, that's a great question. There's two different things to look at here. You mentioned Christian Pulisic. If he's not 100%, no reason to risk, of course. The guys that are on yellow cards, definitely no reason to risk them getting a second yellow and being out for yellow card accumulation. It's, to me, the side I'm on is if you see that there are players that could contribute throughout the knockout round, some of those guys that have been substituted already into games or could play a role in a specific type of game, you want to get their feet under them and just continuing to keep confidence. At the same time, you don't want to lose rhythm. So how do you manage that? That is what the coach has to deal with. That's what Mauricio Pochettino has to think is, how do I manage that across 90 minutes? Is it giving some guys 15 to 20? Is it giving some of the guys 90 minutes? Those are the questions that have to be answered. And my opinion is that he's going to have to mesh all of that together in that final group game.
0: Casey White's a former U.S. Women's National Team midfielder, also a match analyst for MLS on Apple TV. So with this good start that Team USA has jumped out to, how much are you giving that credit to the players just being better, or, you mentioned, you know, Mauricio Pochettino. He's a new head coach as well. What about the job he's done? Where are you sparsing the credit there for how well Team USA has gotten off to a start?
1: I think it has to be distributed amongst the players, amongst the staff. Anytime you're playing at the highest level, you have to create this bubble around you for your men's or your women's national team. And everyone around is a contributor inside that internal circle. And so I do believe that Mauricio Pochettino not only tactically has gotten them to a great place, but the mentality piece, and I can't reiterate that enough, is there's not a lot of separation at the highest level of any sport. And what it comes down to is that psychological preparation as well. Who can show up in big moments? And that's where I think the players have really grown, not only technically, tactically. We've always had the physicality piece, but the mental side to believe that they can compete at that level and also in pressure moments come through. And that's something we saw versus Australia in the second half. We had to defend. We weren't playing at our best. Australia was giving everything and defending in the box, competing. Those are physical things, but they're also mental things, and that shutout was incredibly important.
2: You're talking about the belief and the coaching, the tactics that they have now, and it creates a belief that they can get it done and that they can win. What do you think it'll take for the U.S. public to really get on board and say, you know, we have a team that we think we can actually go all the way and compete for a World Cup championship eventually?
1: Well, winning never hurts, right? So getting wins, we love to win, and the American public loves winners. And so that is always helpful. So as long as that continues to happen, I do think we'll get more and more fans in the game. But beyond that, for those that really follow sports and look at things, it's how you win, how you compete. I think we all always get behind teams that have a workmanship mentality as well, and we're seeing that. I went to the last send-off game before the World Cup in Chicago versus Germany, and I was so incredibly impressed. Just, we lose the ball, we win it right back. We tackle all of those different pieces, are skills. And I think that the American public loves watching those types of things. As a soccer nerd myself and someone that's lived in the game my entire life, I love seeing the tactical changes we've had, but I do think we have to marry those together to continue to grow the fan base here in America.
0: Casey, before we let you go, we've been having fun on the show today with some of the international fans who are enjoying American culture. We played a clip from an Australian fan who decided to go to Texas Roadhouse and fell in love with everything that Texas Roadhouse had to offer.
2: Fancy restaurant. Restaurant.
1: I'm from Arlington, Texas, so I love that.
0: So, called it a fancy restaurant. Has there been anything that has stuck out to you, some of the fun things where you know, maybe an international fan has enjoyed some of the American culture, anything that stood out to you?
1: Oh, there's been a couple things. There was some Japanese fans that were in the South that were talking about how excited they were and enjoying the southern part of America.
2: He was eating the rib. The rib that was like,
1: yes,
2: the biggest rib I've ever seen in my life.
1: Oh, my gosh. I'm such a Texan at heart, you know, so I love that. I love my Texas barbecue. So I got to point that out. When they were at the Fort Worth Stockyards and all these different places, I was just loving life. We have to point out the Scotland fans. Iconic. I'm a huge baseball fan as well, and absolutely loved seeing them take in America's pastime. It was unbelievable, and having the impact that they did.
0: It's been really fun seeing all these people enjoy all the different things.
2: It's just not anything that I've really thought of, but as you're from Texas, like the idea that the rest of the world doesn't really do barbecue.
1: Like, it's crazy. They're really missing out.
2: Yeah.
0: They're learning that they're missing out. I think that's what they're
2: taking
0: away. I
2: never realized that. I just assumed, you know, of course, you know, why wouldn't people have ribs, you know? Why wouldn't they have barbecue?
0: Yeah, pulled pork.
2: It might not be as good as Texas barbecue, but at least you figured they would do it.
1: Exactly. It might not be a Texas beef rib with some barbecue sauce, but I think we'll get some more people on board.
0: Casey, sure. We certainly appreciate the time. We appreciate you helping us break down the World Cup. I hope you enjoy the rest of this run for the U.S. men's national team.
1: Thank you so much, and thanks for covering the World Cup. We appreciate it.
0: Casey White, former U.S. women's national team midfielder and a match analyst now for MLS on Apple TV.
2: I'm on board. Are you?
0: Oh, yeah. Mm-hmm.
2: Like, if I 1 to 10, like, where are you at with being on board?
0: What do you mean? What do you mean by being on board? Like, I'm watching. I'm paying attention. And what's great about, to me, the World Cup, because there are very few events. I think it happened this winter as well with the U.S. men's hockey team and the run they went on. Mm-hmm. Like, there are very few sporting events where, like, we can all get together. Because usually, and you just experienced this to some level in New York with the Knicks.
2: Right,
0: we talked about it, about how the Knicks were this great unifying force in New York because they're New York's basketball team. And, again, usually I'm watching a sporting event. If I go out to watch it, if I go out to watch, you know, the Packers play, well, the chances are there's going to be a fan of the other team, either in the stands at Lambeau or at the sports bar I decide to go to. Like, you go out right now for a USA, it is wall-to-wall Team USA. And that's what makes it so much fun, is you have this unifying experience rooting for, everybody's rooting for the same team.
2: Yeah, absolutely. I mean, that's the beauty of it. I mean, if they ever, like, I think once we get to the knockout round, especially if we can win that first game of the knockout round,
0: goodness,
2: it's just going to get to a level, yeah, where everybody's going to be into it, and it's just going to be great. I'm like talking about, like, are you excited to watch the games? Do you want to see what's going on in the other games? Like, are you really excited that you, like, when they played that first game after they won, I was actually legitimately excited. Like, wow. Like, I follow soccer, but, like, I never really thought that, you know, the U.S. could do significant damage. This was the first time I'm like, you know what? We actually have talent where we can compete. We might not beat the better teams, but we were not going to be able to not get the ball, which used to be the case.
0: Yeah, look, I'm not, like, locked into every game now, because I'm going to be honest. I host a morning show on weekdays. I don't think I'm staying up for the 10 p.m. Eastern time starts on Thursday, right? Because if it meant something, probably.
2: If England plays,
0: but now it already
2: it
0: knows. Yeah, like, I'll tune in. I'll keep an eye on some of these other teams that could,
2: like,
0: potentially
2: France,
0: play
2: like
0: USA.
2: The big teams when they play. Like, when Messi's playing, I want
0: to watch. Oh, yeah, because that's, like, a historic thing, you know, with this in his being his last World Cup. So, or presumably, I guess, his last World Cup. Maybe in 4 years he's still out there and figuring out a way to do it. Quickly, though, because Casey did bring up, and I wanted to mention this because I saw this story, the Scots out in Boston. And they went to the Red Sox game. They were having so much fun. I saw a story where there were a handful of Scottish people who were in a liquor store, and a woman came in and only purchased 2 bottles of water. They booed her. Like, they got together and booed her.
2: They That's also didn't they, like, run out of beer? They basically,
0: yeah,
2: the
0: places were running out of Sam Adams. Yeah,
2: yes, they couldn't get enough Sam Adams. They had to get an extra Sam Adams just to keep the tartan army afloat.
0: Just absolutely love the stories that we've been seeing. 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
12: Enough planning on doing nothing other than opening a present you got for yourself? Are you going to go hit the club that you purchased for yourself for Father's Day?
13: Yes, I will go out today. We'll go, you know, we'll go to the range. My daughter actually wants to come with me to the driving range. She thinks she wants to play golf, but she's never really played golf. And I'm like, you can't just go play golf. Like, I can't take you on like a real golf course. You got to hit some balls. You got to learn how to play a little bit. Can't just show up.
12: She people don't realize how tough
13: and be
12: that
13: good.
12: Is.
13: Yeah, she thinks you just show up and be good.
12: Yeah, it's,
13: you know, teenage arrogance. It's ridiculous. She's like, no, I could play. Me and my friend Olivia, we can go. We'll be fine. I'm like, no. No,
12: not going to be fine. No. Got to start at the
13: range. I will not be fine, okay? I'm going to watch you chunk up the course and be a disaster out there. No, definitely not. That's not happening. But yeah, no, just, you know, take it easy. I want to watch. So I was away all day yesterday at a family event, so I want to sit on the couch and I want to watch the U.S. Open this afternoon, throw in some flip back and forth, get World
12: some
13: Cup.
12: Some World Cup, yeah.
13: Yeah, and he throw Yankees. Baseball. I don't think the Mets will make my TV today.
12: If the Mets decide to show up, we'll see after what happened yesterday.
13: Kyle Schwarber is going to hit another three balls to the moon.
12: Oh, my goodness. He almost hit like a mile worth of home runs yesterday.
13: Two home runs of 450-plus feet in the same inning.
12: And then he added a third one. Yeah, and then he added the third one.
13: And he wasn't even the star of the game.
12: Yeah, that is 100%
13: correct. Bryce Harper hit the...
12: Well, I'm sure we'll talk more about that in just a moment. It is time for best and worst week ever, but as always, we start at the bottom.
3: I want to be the best of the worst.
14: Who had the worst week ever?
15: Oh, no, this is terrible.
12: You kind of mentioned it, so I'm going to throw the Mets on the list. I mean, this could probably be a perpetual thing at this point, as poorly as the season has gone. But, I mean, for your stud that you traded for, that you thought was going to be at the top of your rotation, and Freddy Peralta to give up 10 runs yesterday, again, just insults after insults to the Mets season.
13: We should know by now, if it can go wrong, it will when you're the New York Mets. Mm-hmm. That's just the way it works. I mean, they let up 15 runs in 5 innings yesterday.
12: Yeah, and then just cruise control the rest of the way. Bryson DeChambeau on the worst week ever. Third consecutive missed cut for Bryson. Somebody that we thought was going to be factoring into majors and just has not done that at all this season. The league that he's playing in doesn't know if that's going to exist next year. Keeps talking about if he's going to be a YouTube golfer and just play in majors. Well, keep missing cuts like this, and the majors aren't going to be available to you if you're Bryson DeChambeau.
13: Yeah, easy comment. Too much YouTubing for Bryson. But, I mean, let's be serious. There were other big golfers that didn't make the cut either. John Rahm, like this.
12: Oh, and Rahm was in a good spot. It just fell apart on Friday.
13: Yeah, just ate some people up in that wind. It depends kind of when you played also.
12: And then Ronaldo. Ronaldo also landing, I think, on a nominee for the worst week ever.
13: Yeah, tough one for Cristiano. I mean, not only did he not score, he officially did not get credited with a shot. He only had like a minimal amount of touches. Just sometimes it's, you know, Father Time is coming to get you. It's past your time. It's starting to look that way for Ronaldo. I mean, he was, you know, he's got a lot of pressure on him. It'll be interesting to see. I would gander that him playing a full 90 minutes in your next game might not even happen.
12: Let's go ahead and get to the best of the best.
16: You're simply the best.
14: Who had the best week ever?
12: So for the first time in his major league career yesterday, Bryce Harper hit for the cycle. Did it by the fifth inning with a triple. But then he was asked, check this out, when the last time he had a cycle was. Listen to this.
17: College, yeah. Super regionals, 7-for-7, 4 homers in a cycle. So, yeah, pretty cool.
12: And again, so what the crazy part about that is, yes, it was a junior college, but he was 16 years old. Like, he graduated high school early so he could play college for a year to become draft eligible a year sooner than he typically would have been able to. So he did that as a 16-year-old in college.
13: I was going to say that. I thought he didn't go to college.
12: Yeah, he played 1 year of junior college so he could get drafted by the time he was 17 instead of waiting until he graduated high school at the age of 18.
13: Imagine what he would have done in high school if that's what he was doing here in junior college. 7-7 with 4 home runs in a cycle. Like, that's like, it's like make-believe.
12: It's a good thing he did that. He'd be too dangerous.
13: Why would you pitch to him after, like, the fifth time?
12: Oh, yeah.
13: I mean, you have some major pride to say I'm not going to intentional walk. Hey, go ahead. Hit your fifth home run, fourth home run, and go for the cycle. I mean, what the heck? Why not?
12: When he
13: when
12: he had a single, they were probably celebrating.
13: Yeah.
12: Hey, we only have to a single this time, guys.
13: Coach, you think, Coach, can I walk him? No, pitch to him.
12: How long can the Knicks be on the best week ever? Because clearly, Knicks fans, this was still, I mean, you can talk to it, Jordan, still the best week ever, parade, like,
13: no,
12: how
13: the
12: long
13: parade
12: can
13: the
12: Knicks...
13: week, so this has to be included.
12: Yeah, okay.
13: Because the parade was just
18: long.
13: An event.
18: All summer long.
13: Well, I will say this. We've started to see that the page turn a little bit with the Giannis talk.
12: Okay.
13: You know, like, okay, we've gone from the season to the last few days. Okay, we're kind of getting to the off season. I mean,
12: the off season hits quickly in the NBA. It's fast. It's furious. Like, Summer League's going to be here before you know it.
13: Giannis is going to be such a big story, it's going to kind of put to bed the Nick thing for a little while.
12: Kind of,
13: yeah.
12: Put
13: I mean,
12: Knicks
13: it's not going to take away anything from me. I still feel pretty good about it.
12: Knicks fans are going to be celebrating all summer long, I think, as Renee just said there. How about, we talked about it a lot today, best week ever for international fans enjoying America and the culture. I just can't wait for more. Like, I don't know what we're going to see next. I did not see any of this coming that we have seen so far of international fans enjoying America.
13: Yeah, it's really taken me aback the fact that they're amazed and they think that little yellow school bus is so cute that that's not a thing anywhere else really in this world. That's an American thing.
12: Happy Father's Day to all the fathers out there. Hope you have the best week ever as well. Matt and Myron coming your way next. This has been the best week ever on ESPN Radio and the ESPN app.
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23: A bandwagon fan. The biggest insult in sports... But this summer, during the FIFA World Cup, it's an invitation, America. 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Perfect. 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
32: Happy Father's Day. I'm Mark Robbins. Wyndham Clark at 7-under has a six-shot lead going into the final round today of the U.S. Open. Clark leads Scottie Scheffler and three others who are 1-under. Clark, who won the championship in 2023, understands this final round challenge.
33: I mean, Scottie's best player in the world, and he's going to play probably really good. He always does. But it's nice to have a six-shot lead on him. But really, I'm just going to keep approaching it the same way. I mean, if I go out and you know, execute and go through my process and hit the shots I know I can hit, I like my chances.
32: That's Wyndham Clark, the U.S. Open third-round leader. Major League Baseball on Saturday, the Phillies' Bryce Harper did something for the first time in his big league career that he had never done, and he did it by the fifth inning.

0: swung on. Line towards left center field. That'll be down for a hit. It's going to go up the alley and all the way to the wall. Turner will score. Schwarber is coming around third. He's going to score. Harper's going to try for third. The throw home is not in time. Harper throws his hands in the air, pumps a fist. He's got a triple, and he's just hit for the cycle.
1: 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Phillies walloped the Mets. Kyle Schwarber, by the way, with three home runs. 15-3 the final. What's going to happen tonight in Philly? 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
8: I'm not going to say that while you were playing that clip, I looked at my fill-in co-host and thought, well, he could have been in Right Said Fred. It's Jonathan Zaslow here with me this morning on Matt Myron, presented by Progressive Insurance. 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
9: Morning.
8: I could see you in Right Said Fred. Like
9: such low-hanging fruit, Matt. All it means is that I'm bald. That's all that means.
8: Yeah, but the shape of the face, it's a compliment, actually. They were considered very sexy at
9: probably
8: the time.
9: Not. Yeah, I don't know.
8: Do you have a mesh shirt, a fishnet shirt like that you
9: wear? No, those days are behind me. Not anymore. I got rid of those. Gave them to Goodwill.
8: Okay, well, it's nice to have you here this morning. Thank you very much. I have said for years, and it's even more true this year, that this period of June, specifically this week of June, is oddly one of the biggest sports weeks of the year that people don't think about. The NBA Finals ended. The NHL Finals ended. It's the U.S. Open. The World Cup this time every 4 years, and then whatever that thing was, the UFC, everybody in the middle of the White House ruining the grass.
9: Whatever.
8: All of that stuff coming 1 week, in addition to just baseball and the WNBA, et cetera. Do you agree with me that this is one of, if not the, more underrated sports weeks of the year?
9: It's funny. I think you're 100% right. Because I felt this way toward the end of both the NBA Finals and the Stanley Cup Finals, where it's like, wow, you know, you think about June. June is supposed to be a terrible sports month, but look at what we have, where every day we either had the NBA Finals or the next night it was the Stanley Cup Final, and both those series, even though the NBA Finals was a short series, both felt like classic series, all right?
8: They did, yes.
9: Phenomenal. Even though the last, you know, two games really for the Stanley Cup were not very good, they felt like classic finals that we were watching. And then you sprinkle in, like you said, oh, that's over. Okay, but we got the World Cup. We got 4 or 5 games of the World Cup every single day. And in 2 days from now, we have the NBA draft on Tuesday Wednesday night, which you can hear right here on ESPN Radio. And you got all the rumors that are already at full speed ahead for the NBA. So June's a good sports month right now. It's called me a little bit.
8: It really is. Well, so we're only on once a week here, so we kind of like to summarize what's happened. So I want to kind of quickly go over some of the things that happened since the last time we were on the air. The Knicks won the championship. That actually happened a week ago Saturday. But then you've had the week since of celebration. I've been in New York for a lot of this week. It has been unlike anything I've ever seen.
9: Was this pre-planned? Why are you there?
8: Yes, I like to come to New York. I've done this many years during the World Cup and watch World Cup games at around New York.
9: So whenever there's the World Cup, you like to go to New York.
8: I have, actually, but it's because this is the only city in America, and one of the only cities in the world, where you can find, like, ethnic enclaves of every single team in the World Cup, right? There's somebody here that lives in those places, so I've always liked to do it. Plus, my Reds are playing at Yankee Stadium. There's just a bunch of things kind of happening here at once, and the city has been unlike anything I've ever seen since the parade on Thursday, and I heard it was like that before. Of just a celebration and a joy that is crazy. And you saw the parade. Renee, one of our producers, you went to the parade, right?
10: Yes, I did.
8: I tried. I couldn't get close. There's too many people. I mean, I don't know why New York's parade route is only 5 blocks, Renee. Do we know why they wouldn't make it longer than that?
10: I have no idea, but it was criminal to squeeze 2 million people in the same vicinity.
9: It has to go through the Canyon of Champions.
8: Okay, let me tell you, expand the canyon, okay? Because that canyon only was 5 or 6 blocks. Renee, I think you could have taken that parade from Battery Park up to, Madison Square Garden. Yeah. And you could have filled it, don't you?
10: Oh, my God, it would have been spectacular. I mean, it probably would have been like 3 or 4 million people at that point. But it was a lot of people, very tight quarters, short amount of space in terms of like the route of the parade, but it was great though.
8: They need more, but it was great, Jonathan. And I think even for people who don't like the Knicks or don't like New York, it has been fun watching their celebrations.
9: Oh, absolutely. I'm here in Miami. I'm a huge Heat fan. I don't like the Knicks. The Knicks get no love in the Zaslow Mansion. I enjoy
8: it. Mansion? What tax bracket are we talking here, Jonathan?
9: Hey, listen, I'm not going to disclose that for everybody to hear. Okay. Just know, all right? We're in a mansion here, and I enjoyed this run from the New York Knicks. Like, if you would have said to teenage Jonathan Zaslow back in the late 90s, you're going to enjoy a Knicks championship run, who raised you? You know, it would have been embarrassing, but this Knicks team, they came off super likable, and Jalen Brunson is very easy to like.
8: I totally agree with you, and we're going to talk later about the amazing fight of speeches between the mayor of New York and James Dolan, which I found highly entertaining. But so you have that. Then, if you listen to this show, people know I'm a Carolina Hurricanes fan, been talking about them all year. They win the Stanley Cup. They had their parade yesterday, which also was insane to watch. Hockey is the only sport where they're like, you know what? Players, you can get drunk and then do your interviews. That only happens in hockey. And they had a dude yesterday, Jonathan Delorier, who signed his extension while on the stage for the celebration, clearly inebriated. That only happens in hockey,
9: Zaslow. That's a good trick by the team. You know, get him to sign it after drinking out of the Stanley Cup. That's an excellent trick.
8: You can't. There's nowhere else you could do that except hockey. What's interesting about hockey is record ratings for the series, like best ratings in 20 years.
9: Hockey's awesome.
8: But for two teams that traditionally in Carolina and Vegas would not have been teams you would have thought could draw ratings, I think that's a really good sign for the sport, right?
9: The short answer is yes.
8: Listen, even if you take the fact that the Nielsen's changed the ratings, they were up 90% from last year. That's more than just changing the way they do the ratings. That is a distinct rise.
9: Right. The short answer is yes, but also there is a big difference between the games being on ABC and last year.
8: But it was up 50% from ABC 2 years ago. I mean, whatever is your metric, hockey was way, way up this year.
9: Yeah. Oh, look. First of all, it's an incredible sport. It's the best tournament there is as far as the playoffs go with our four major North American sports. I think ever since the NHL moved back to ESPN, what are we talking, like 4 or 5 years ago?
8: Yes.
9: Unsurprisingly, major growth.
11: Vegas seemed to be like they were a big villain, too. Were people
8: I do think that helps. I think the NHL fans in general seem to hate Vegas, so that helps. And the Carolina Hurricanes, I know you don't like them, Zaslow, because you're a Panthers fan, but they're a likable. They were a likable.

0: if anyone's paying attention.
1: Right.
0: I mean, part of it is that Wyndham Clark leads by like 43 shots.
1: Yeah, he's running away.
0: But Scotty Scheffler's in second, and it's in Shinnecock, just down the road here from New York City. A great course, but it does feel like it's almost kind of gotten lost in the shuffle a little bit.
1: No, you're right, though. Which goes to your overriding point. June has been a sneaky great sports month.
0: Yeah. Wyndham Clark, I don't fully know his story. He, like, lost his mind in the locker room last year. What did he do? Like, beat up a locker or something? And so now, a year later, he's going for redemption, and he has, what, a six-shot lead going into the final round today.
1: Yep. Yeah, he's 7-under. Everyone else is 1-under, including Scheffler. Yeah, I mean, he's running away with this thing.
0: Yeah. By the way, that's the most golf sounding name, Wyndham Clark. That looks like the kind of guy you would want to beat.
1: He was born holding a golf club.
0: That's exactly right. He either needed to be a golf club or needed to own like a accounting business in Charleston, South Carolina. That's just kind of what a Wyndham Clark
1: is. It sounds
0: Clark
1: like a law firm,
0: do.
1: Wyndham Clark.
0: Yeah. He was president of the SAEs at Auburn. But that's so a lot of stuff to get to this weekend. We're going to talk more about the Knicks parade. I tried to get to it, but it was a little wild. And James Dolan, even when he wins, he can't help but be the most unlikable person in the room. That's next here on Matt Myron on ESPN Radio.
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6: I'm back.
7: It has been a party in New York for four straight days. All right, so they had the parade on Thursday, then Friday was a holiday, then yesterday was maybe the best weather I've ever seen in a city, and it is again today. And I think in New York, no one has even contemplated work, contemplated anything productive for 4 days, and it's all because of the Knicks. The Knicks have made the city a celebration. He's Jonathan Zaslow. I'm Matt Jones. It's Matt Myron on ESPN Radio. But the only person who can turn a celebration into sadness is your man, Jonathan James Dolan. All right, this should be a crowning achievement for him. You know, he took a franchise that was just meandering for many years, brings in Leon Rose, World Wide West, still not sure what West does, but gets them there, and next thing you knew, not just produces a winner, but a winner with really likable players, with Brunson, the Villanova guys, Carl Towns, etc. You would think, Jonathan, at that moment, he's like the best guy in New York. He should be king of the city, right?
8: He had a couple of days, James Dolan, where he seemed like, okay, this is a man who's enjoying, finally winning a championship. He's not saying stupid things because, look, he has said stupid things for years, and then he got distracted the last few years because of the Sphere in Las Vegas. You know, a lot of people say that the reason the Knicks have had the success over their last few years
7: he's been in Vegas?
8: Is because he's been preoccupied with Sphere out in Vegas. There hasn't been as much meddling, okay? Which, I don't know, that sounds like that could be true to me. That sounds like that could be true. And now, you know, after being very quiet the last few years, you have James Dolan willing to talk in front of any microphone that's around him. Because now
7: he shouldn't speak. He shouldn't speak. I mean, sometimes people just aren't, you know, sometimes people just aren't likable. And they need to understand, look, I'm rich. I don't need to talk all the time. I'll just stand in the background. So you get this week. They do the celebration. And I want to bring Renee back in here. Renee, were you were at the parade. Were you close enough where you could hear the speeches?
9: No.
7: I
9: was at the very starting point of the parade.
7: Okay, gotcha. All right, so they do speeches at the end. And the New York mayor, Mamdani, everybody for a minute, take your argue about politics hats off, okay? Let's put on the just human being hat for a second. He gave a pretty awesome speech, Zaslow. I don't know if you saw it.
8: Where he went through an incredible public speaker.
7: He went through like 8 minutes of the history of the Knicks and brought up, he did what dudes like to do, which is just name names of old players, right? You know, he's like John Starks, Charles Smith, you know, Julius Randle, Dante DiVincenzo. He goes through all of Jeremy Lin, Sanity, all this. Carmelo. Crowd's going nuts. He has everybody eating out of his hands. And then he says, and we've earned this. Objectively, Zaz, whatever you want to say about his politics, as a speech, I don't think I've ever heard a politician give a better sports speech. Have you?
8: It was a great speech. We know that every time, and he's an excellent public speaker, we know that every time that a team wins a championship, the city politicians, they have to get involved somehow. And it was a great speech, but make no mistake about it, like, Mamdani's doing that where you're getting the easy pop from the crowd.
7: I understand that, but
8: you're like, a huge Knicks fan.
7: I get it, but how many politician speeches at an event like that do you ever remember? The answer is none.
8: It was a very good speech.
7: They get up there and they're boring as they can be.
8: Yep.
7: That was a really I'm not even a Knicks fan. Well, I'm a little Knicks fan, but not really. But like I even got into it. I thought it was a great speech. So then James Dolan gets up there.
8: Mm-hmm.
7: And he clearly doesn't like the mayor because, I don't know, maybe they've had a fight about something and they have different politics, whatever. And he gets up there and he gives what I think arguably is the worst speech I've ever heard anyone say. He gets up there and goes, I don't need your vote. I'm not running for anything, and I ain't going to mention players that have played here.
8: Because I don't need to prove that.
7: Because I don't need your vote. Like, he's almost like, none of you people matter to me, is essentially what he says. And he gets no applause. I mean, it is literal crickets in the crowd. And you go, man, can you not just enjoy yourself? Like, you just have this crowding moment, and you find a way to even look bad during that.
8: He was so turned off by the mayor. And you know, is it for political stuff? I don't know. I'm pretty certain it's because of behind-the-scenes stuff that took place with the watch parties, games 3 and game 4. They're both blaming each other behind the scenes, so there's some bad blood there that the mayor is clearly able to look past and just celebrate the day, while the owner is not able to do that.
7: He's not able to. And then comes word later in the week that he has announced they're not going to go into the second apron to try to run this back. He basically says we're not going to do it. And the practical impact is they're not going to be able to run this back. May mean they can't get Mitchell Robinson back, Landry Shamet, maybe Jose Alvarado. Whatever it is, this group that has done this is not going to, at least in its full capacity, be able to run it back. Do you think he's being a stick in the mud and a curmudgeon on the second apron in trying to repeat?
8: So I want to also add, before the second apron comment comes up here, when each player on the team, also on stage, was given a key to the city by the mayor, you hold the key and you pose for a second for a quick picture. The owner and his son both turned their back. They both turned their back to the camera. They would not pose with the mayor for a picture.
7: What was his son wearing? He looked like he was wearing those shirts that bodybuilders use to lift weights. It's like, come on, man.
8: Was he wearing an Ed Hardy shirt? What was he doing?
7: It was like, I don't know, it was like a Under Armour thing. It was not the kind of thing I would wear to an event like that.
8: But like, he couldn't even pose for the key to the city. Like, it's so bitter. Anyway, so not paying for the second apron comment stinks if you're a Knicks fan. And it doesn't even, like because, and there's no context that the owner gave there, okay? Because the actual context is he's telling you, not that he's not willing to cut a check that high, because the sentence right before that, he says, I'm willing to cut any check, but I'm not willing to go into the second apron. I'm not willing to pay for the second apron. That would be suicide. Because the reality of it is, the second apron isn't about paying the money. Yes, the money's expensive, but these owners, they don't care about the money. When you're in the second apron, it prohibits your ability to team build. There are all kinds of punitive measures that are taken against your team when you're a second apron team. For instance, you can only make one-for-one trades. You can't aggregate salaries. You can't spend the mid-level exception. You can't do sign-in trades. So that really is what the owner is talking about there. But because he's such an awful speaker, he doesn't give any context outside of, I'm not willing to pay that. And now as a result, the parade hasn't even happened, and the owner is telling you, we're not bringing back the same team.
7: Well, sounds like you're almost, though, saying that not going into the second apron might make sense.
8: Oh, it's you go into the second apron if you believe that your exact same team can win another championship. And maybe this Knicks team does believe they can do that, but you better be sure, because you're not able to improve your roster otherwise.
7: See, I think you go, in general, I think you want to give yourself flexibility. But with this group, I think you want to run it back. Why not? I mean, you're right, they can't make a trade, but all these guys still have years in them. It's not like any of them are ancient. It's not like any of them don't have one more year left to play. Either way, I might have no commented for a week, but that's not James Dolan. He's going to do what he's going to do. Another place that will is Texas Tech, but they got slapped down this week as well. That's next on Matt Meyer.
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15: 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So you use a thing called Canva to make it an even bigger and better thing. Whether you want to create flyers for that thing, make presentations for that thing, or design merch for that thing, you can do anything. So people can see your thing, feel your thing, love your thing. The next thing you know, it's a thing. Canva, the thing that makes anything a thing.
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24: And happy Father's Day. I'm Mark Robinson. We're just a little more than 48 hours away from the NBA draft. Starts Tuesday in Brooklyn. Washington Wizards have the first pick. Who's it going to be? Let's hear from draft analyst Jeremy Wu.
25: The strategy here is interesting. Darren Peterson will only visit the Wizards. He's not planning to go anywhere else. He's putting himself in position to go number one. He's trying to help the Wizards feel comfortable with him as a candidate after his weird year at Kansas. Now, DeBonsa, also very much in the mix. He went to Washington and Utah. He has, you know, is a candidate in both spots. The Wizards have a tough call to make.
24: That's Jeremy Wu on ESPN SportsCenter. 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Group play in the World Cup continuing today. The U.S. doesn't play until Thursday. Americans have already won Group D, advancing to the knockout stage. How far can the U.S. go? Here's ESPN soccer analyst Stuart Robson.
26: They're going to have to play at their very best. If they want to get to the quarterfinals, semifinals, they're going to have to play just as well as they did in the first game against better opposition. 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They're going to have periods in games where they're going to have to defend well. They're going to have a bit of luck as well.
24: That's Stuart Robson on ESPN Radio's Game Night. Major League Baseball from Saturday. The Phillies over the Mets 15-3. Kyle Schwarber clubs three home runs. Bryce Harper hits for the cycle. What's going to happen tonight? Tune in to ESPN Radio. Sunday Night Baseball right here. Mets and Phillies, 6:30 Eastern is when our coverage begins. WNBA, Atlanta over Indiana, 113-96.
0: Hey, it's Michelle Smallman, and coming up Monday, how should the Lakers approach their offseason? We asked one of their biggest fans, Ice Cube, when he joins us at 9:30 a.m. Eastern. It's on Sportsmanlike, 6 a.m. Eastern, right here on ESPN Radio, ESPN2, and ESPNU.
1: Brennan Sorsby plans to apply for the NFL supplemental draft after he had been ruled ineligible by the NCAA for placing more than 9,000 bets.
2: I am sure there's going to be some team that said, hey, good person, terrible mistake. We may have our franchise quarterback, get him in our program right now.
3: It's a big deal, especially for teams who have multiple draft picks in the first round next year. Like, they could take a shot at a guy and it could be worth the risk.
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7: Matt Myron here on ESPN Radio. 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I was at the taping with the one with Chris Berman. It was awesome, and it's nice. 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This was SportsCenter is presented by Gusto. Have you listened to any of those yet, Zaz?
8: I love reminiscing because those, you know, this is SportsCenter. That was like prime late high school, early college history.
7: Yeah. That's right. The one with Berman was really cool. Like, they had it in this little theater. And, you know, he was telling stories. What I like about Chris Berman, many years ago I started doing this here show, and I would, back before COVID, we would fly to Bristol every week to do it, which was
8: amazing,
7: a lot
8: right?
7: of flying. And we would do the show, and then we would go into a room, and we would watch the NFL games with all the ESPN announcers, which for me was like one of the coolest things ever, because I was just, you know, a kid from Kentucky. And Chris Berman and Tom Jackson would have leather seats in the room, right? Like, everybody else was sitting in plastic chairs. They got leather seats. And Chris Berman in real life is just like he is on television. Like, he'd be watching the games, and he would go, rumbling, bumbling, stumbling, the Raiders are up. And you would go, you're really like that. Like, we're not on TV now. Zaz, that's just what he does. Like, a guy would fumble it, and he'd go, yep, and he would, and you say that's,
8: you're getting
7: really
8: commentary live in person, even though he's not on the air.
7: And he's on, just like he would be on TV. I kind of enjoyed that.
8: You're getting the full experience. I like it.
7: That's exactly right. Now, I got a text. There's a text machine that people can send me text, 772-774-5254. And one person writes, Matt Jones and Zaz is the connection I didn't know I needed. I listen to Levitard every day. So here's some background if you don't know Zaz. Because there might be some people listening here who haven't heard you on all the myriad of other ESPN shows you do.
8: Thank you.
7: Do, and they might not know you.
8: Thank you.
7: Zaz loves Thai food. Is that true?
8: Yes, I love Thai food, yes.
7: Why is that? Why?
8: Why wouldn't I love Thai food? It's delicious.
7: Okay, fair enough. You have a great Instagram algorithm.
8: I do. Yes,
7: so
8: I do.
7: What does that mean?
8: You know what it means. You click on the Instagram, you click on like the video search button, a bunch of pictures come up. I got a great one. You know what I'm talking about.
7: Well, okay. I don't know. I if you say so. And finally, you challenge your teenage sons to wrestling matches for control of the home. What
8: no,
7: does
8: no,
7: that
8: they,
7: mean?
8: I don't challenge them. I'm the father. I'm in charge of the house. I'm in control. They challenge me. All right. If they want to be king of the household, they're allowed to challenge me because they're teenagers. So they're of an age where if they think that they can handle the responsibility of being head of the house, they can challenge me. It's kind of like Black Panther, you know. And they can do it like every 6 months. If you fail, you gotta wait 6 more months. But they can challenge me at any point once those 6 months are up. And neither one of them have been able to take control of the house for me. So challenging anyone. I'm in charge. They challenge me.
7: But your house sounds like Survivor. What do you mean they can challenge
5: you? It's like Hot Rod. Right? You know that movie, Hot Rod?
7: Wait. The one with Andy Samberg?
5: Yeah. It's like Hot Rod. He always tried to fight his dad.
8: No, it's more like Wakanda. It's more like Black Panther, where I'm the king.
7: At you. It's
8: but
7: not
8: if
7: like
8: someone
7: that
8: wants to
7: that's
8: challenge, yeah, if
7: listen,
8: you think
7: not,
8: that you
7: stop.
8: Can challenge
7: it's not
8: for the
7: like
8: throne,
7: that. It's not like that at all. You need to take that
8: very
7: back.
8: Similar.
6: No, it's not. It's right said Fred. That would be, it's like when the two guys fought to who got to wear the mesh shirt. That's what I think it looks like.
8: So I'm not challenging them. I don't need to challenge them. I'll live the rest of my life king of this house, all right? They can challenge me, but they can only do it once every 6 months if they lose.
6: Okay.
8: Which they've lost every
6: time. Sounds completely normal. Now, the Big 12 Board of Directors is going to have a call early next week to decide what to do about people with gambling issues. Brennan Sorsby, of course, admitted to gambling on games at Cincinnati and Indiana and then was declared ineligible. Then Texas Tech said they were going to play him. Then Sorsby decided into the supplemental draft. Texas Tech was like, no, we didn't say anything. We were just trying to uphold the integrity of the sport. One of the like weasel-y looking statements I've ever seen. Texas Tech fans especially are trying to defend their position. Long term, what do you think the legacy of this whole Sorsby fight is, and the fact that he was kind of for a few weeks deemed eligible even though he ended up not playing again?
8: I really think that it's going to be a blip on the radar for Texas Tech. You know, I think once the season starts, you know, I hear, and maybe they'll be right, I hear people saying, oh, Texas Tech, they're the big villain now. They are the big villain going into next season for college football. I don't buy it. He's like,
6: they would have been if he played, don't you think?
8: Oh, yeah.
6: Okay.
8: If he played, but now he's literally never played for Texas Tech, and the season is going to start, and we're all going to move on from this. I don't think it affects Texas Tech whatsoever. They obviously look super shady. They lack integrity right now, but once the season gets going, it's a player who literally never played for them.
6: You're probably right. I mean, we have short memories. I do think it sort of feeds into this notion that some people have, which is whatever you think is wrong with college athletics, and I actually think less is wrong than most people do, but if you do think things are wrong, don't you think to some extent Texas Tech is the face of that in some ways? In part because they are a team just trying to, like, spend money to become a blue blood.
8: And just winning at all costs.
6: Yeah, and I'm not saying there's anything wrong with them trying, but doesn't it feel like to some extent when you think of the evils of current college sports, you think Texas Tech?
8: Yeah, but I think it's going to wind up being more of, when we think of the evils of college sports, we're just thinking of it in totality. I don't think Texas Tech is going to wind up being the face of all the evil, you know, out-of-control rules, lawlessness in the NCAA these days.
6: Would you, if you were an NFL team, would you take a shot on Sorsby?
8: No.
6: I mean, I will tell you as a starting point, I'm kind of amazed that he's even eligible. I mean, in every other sport, if he did this, he's banned for life.
8: Yeah.
6: Why is it if he does it in college that all of a sudden it doesn't matter for his pro career? Is that not odd to you?
8: I mean, Pete Rose lost his livelihood, right? He lost his livelihood.
6: Yeah. And I mean, he's not the only – recently, Porter, Chauncey Billups. I mean, some of those guys may go to prison, but, like, it's Terry Rozier. It's odd to me that he's just eligible for the draft.
8: Yeah, I'll probably be wrong. I have a hard time believing that someone's going to select him in the supplemental draft, but there's a lot of people who know a whole lot more than I do, and they think that he is absolutely going to get selected in the supplemental draft and that teams are going to be pounding down the door to bid for his services in the supplemental draft. I have a hard time believing, and again, I'm probably going to be wrong, but I have a hard time believing that there's NFL teams out there that are willing to give up draft picks for a player who has a major gambling problem and
6: what if he's
8: would be
6: really,
8: the
6: really
8: face
6: good
8: of your team.
6: What if he's really, really, really good? Like, how good do you have to be for your principle to not be true?
8: Yeah, I think you have to be pretty great.
6: So let's just assume that some team out there thinks he's pretty great.
8: Yeah.
6: Okay, I'm not saying he is or not. I don't know. But let's just say there's some team out there that looks and says, you know what? This is a dude who would be a top 10 pick, and I can get him in the draft. Do you do it then?
8: Yeah, apparently, I think this year's draft, he was, like, if he was in this year's draft, he would have been the second or third quarterback taken, I think they said, draft people. Yeah, like that's why he's going to wind up being taken for the same reason that Texas Tech is going to be okay with all this stuff.
6: You're GM Zazz.
8: Do I want?
6: Let's say in your mind, this is a top 10 pick.
8: Yeah.
6: Are you going to take the stance of, and let's say you believe he's reformed and that he won't gamble again. Are you going to take him?
8: I would not, because now it becomes a thing. Every day, I'm wondering, is today the day that we find out that our starting quarterback, the face of our franchise, is back to gambling?
6: But at some point, he does deserve to be forgiven, though, right? I mean, there comes a point. I don't know. I guess what I'm saying is, I don't know that, like, life punishment has to be for gambling. We don't do that with other things. You can do serious crimes.
8: Yeah.
6: Crimes, I would argue, are a lot worse than gambling, and the league is going to let you back in.
8: You're right. I know it's a really easy thing to say, where it's like, hey, you know, a guy beats up his pregnant girlfriend, he's allowed to play the very next week. What are we doing here? And of course, in theory, you're 100% correct to have that problem. But the problem is, we're talking about one bad thing, and it's not a competition. I'm not trying to weigh which one's worse, but we're talking about one bad thing that happens away from the game and another bad thing that is happening and possibly spoiling the integrity of the game. And that's,
6: so for you, that's a can't be forgiven, at least in the realm of sport. Can be forgiven in life,
8: but can't be forgiven in the realm of sport. It can be forgiven. Like, I'm not sitting here saying Brendan Sorsby should have a lifetime ban. I'm not doing that. I have a hard time believing that an NFL team is going to give up a high draft pick for a potential powder keg that would be the most important player on their team. I have a hard time believing you're going to do that.
6: Do you think he'll be on however he gets there, be it the supplemental draft or as a free agent or whatever, do you think he'll be on a roster this fall?
8: I don't. Like, I don't think he's going to get a bid in the supplemental draft. Again, I'm probably going to be wrong because people are swearing that he's going to be very sought after in this draft. I have a hard time believing it. I really do.
6: Yeah. I think he's going to be on a roster. I don't know how the mechanics of how it will happen or what people will give up. I just think he's too talented for someone not to say. Because you mentioned about Texas Tech. This will be a blip on the radar.
8: Yeah.
6: I do kind of wonder if he gets in the league in a year, is it a blip on the radar? Do people go, oh, yeah, that was the guy who that happened to, but then they just move on to something else?
8: I think if he's a good player in the NFL in a few years from now, it's a footnote as part of his career. It's a footnote.
6: It's interesting. I don't know. I mean, I certainly don't think Texas Tech should be given less punishment than the kid. Because Texas Tech once they knew what they were getting into, they still wanted him to play.
8: Yep.
6: And then they tried to act like it was some moral high ground, and I think that's ridiculous. Now, the U.S., we're probably looking at the best soccer team of my lifetime. I mean, Zaz probably goes back to that 1930 team. But for me, this is probably the best U.S. team of my lifetime. How far can they go? That'll be next. Here I'm Matt Myron on ESPN Radio.
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0: Right now, I am seeing videos as we speak in Atlanta, Georgia, where the Spanish national team is playing today, and it looks like an absolute party. Atlanta, a place that knows how to party. They don't need the Spanish to teach them, but I'm surprised. What if I were to say to you, what song do you think the Spanish fans use to celebrate outside the arena? I'm not sure you would choose Jump Around by House of Pain.
1: Oh, but it's a great song. They should adopt it.
0: Well, they are doing it right now, and they are dancing in the streets of Atlanta, and the video looks absolutely amazing. I am enjoying the World Cup. I'm enjoying, you know, the games are fine, but I'm really liking the sort of cultural exchange.
1: You love the experience.
0: Part of this. Yeah, because soccer as a sport is, I mean, it's boring. Like, I like
1: Oh, I love soccer. You're not going to convince me.
0: You wouldn't say it's exciting, would you?
1: Yeah, I think soccer's great. Yeah. Yeah, I'm relaxed while I'm watching it, you know?
0: But you're not, I sound like I'm a soccer hater. I'm not at all. I've been to the European Championships. I've been to the World Cup. I enjoy it. I enjoy it for the atmosphere. You're telling me you follow the footy, you understand
1: I would not describe it as boring. No, I'm not. Well, I mean, I know what the formations are, but I'm not going to sit here and tell you that I watch the game and, like, I understand, you know, all of the strategy that's happening at once. No. I'm not going to be able to do that. But, I mean, I have a son who played travel soccer for years, so soccer was a major part of our lives for the last few years, every weekend, you know. I love soccer. I had season tickets for Inter Miami down here for several years. Of course, we have Lionel Messi who plays for us. And, yeah, I love soccer. I don't find it boring whatsoever.
0: So with that in mind, Zlatan, mm-hmm. who I think is becoming a minor star so far in the soccer coverage. He's very very plain spoken, to the point. He'll say whatever. He said yesterday that he did think that the U.S. men's national team has a chance to win the World Cup. He just gave a one-word reply when asked by the host. He said, yes. Do you agree with that statement?
1: Yeah, I mean, I think expectations change, right? We could say this about any sport and any team that we follow. Heck, you could have said it about the New York Knicks. You know, once they got to the second round and you know, they've won all the games in a row by double digits, it's like, no, it's not just about getting the NBA Finals. The goal is to be getting to the NBA Finals. No, now it's like we better win the NBA Finals. Expectations can change. And I think that might be what we're seeing here with the U.S. because it's literally unprecedented what's happening here. The U.S., the six goals combined that they've scored in these two matches now equals, or maybe it's one goal fewer than the most goals they've ever scored combined in a World Cup. They're right there, only two matches in. It's the first time in World Cup history for the U.S. that they've won back-to-back games. So they've never accumulated 6 points through the first two games of group play. So what we're seeing is unprecedented. It looks like the best U.S. team of our lifetimes right now. And considering that they've already won the group, which means you're going to have favorable draws not only in the round of 32, but also in the round of 16. So they're very likely going to they're not going to see a team that would be better than them until, doesn't mean they can't lose to them, but they're not going to see a team that would be better than them until the round of 8.
0: And That's not true.
1: No?
0: They'll play in the round of 16, Belgium. And while they can beat Belgium, Belgium is better. Belgium is a top 12 team in the world. They did get a favorable draw because normally in that round of 16,
1: I mean, right now, Belgium, who knows if Belgium even qualifies to make it out? They're in a logjam right now. They're going to qualify.
0: I mean, okay. they are still. I mean, look, if they don't, then that's a whole different situation. But Belgium has this older generation. It's kind of towards the end of their career that they are very likely to win that group. And if Belgium plays the United States, they will be favored. That doesn't mean the United States can win, but they will be Belgium will be favored. But let me just go back because I don't want to just throw damp water on everything. Everything you said is correct. I mean, this is the best U.S. team of our lifetimes.
1: Yeah.
0: They are doing things that nobody's done. They do have a couple of structural advantages. I do want to at least note, because no one else seems to note them. Because we're a host, we got put as a top seed in our
1: bracket. Correct.
0: No, that doesn't happen for us. Normally,
1: would they have been in the second tier otherwise?
0: Yes, probably. But that normally we get paired with like a Spain or an England or a Germany because we are a two seed for like, you know, using NCAA tournament parlance. So we got a one. So did Canada, though, and so did Mexico. And that's an advantage of being a host. Now, we did get a group where we had no, to use the term, like minnows, nobody awful. And that was sort of unlucky, actually. So we would play three teams that in theory could beat us. We've won two. Turkey has nothing to play for in the next game. Neither do we. So I don't know what that game's going to be like. We got a favorable draw in the knockout round, right? Belgium is the Sweet 16 team. We could have gotten a lot harder team than them. They are beatable. It's looking like we're probably going to play Bosnia in the first round, a team they can beat. So, yes, a run to the quarterfinals is not crazy at all.
1: And I think once you're there, like, if you're in the quarterfinals,
0: then you sit there, then you see what happens, yeah.
1: Yeah, like if you're there, if you're in the final eight, then the expectation needs to change from happy to be here to let's win the whole thing.
0: And you would look, again, if things were to, and this can change because teams can lose, you probably would see Spain, which is either the best or second best team in the world, in the quarterfinals. And then I do think, Zaz, things like you're playing at home, this country gets wrapped up in it. You know, soccer, if you get lucky, something, you know, we saw Curaçao get a tie yesterday.
1: Yeah.
0: So I do think it's interesting.
1: Spain played to a draw their first game, too, against Cape Verde.
0: Yes. So I do think it is a chance for this country to get wrapped up and for something special to happen.
1: Yeah, and I think you look at the performance from this team the first two games. You know, the first game, they crushed Paraguay. The second game, they beat Australia in a little bit of a different style. It was more of a grinded out type of performance against Australia. And I think it shows you're winning in different ways in the first two games, which I think is super beneficial. And not a small thing, they're going to get Christian Pulisic back at some point. Like,
0: that's
1: I don't think it's going to be in the third game against Turkey. I don't know why you would run him out there for that game, but they're going to at some point add their best player. Not a small thing.
0: I think they're also, and this is good for American fans, they're just fun to watch. Like, whether you think soccer as a whole is fun or not, these U.S. games have been fun. Like, you don't have to have any real prior knowledge of the sport. The U.S. has played an exciting style.
1: You like the crowd being behind them. It's fun.
0: Yes, and they seem like a likable group of guys. And so I do think this has been about as good a start for the United States as you could possibly have. The NBA draft is next week. Normally that'd be big news. We'll get to it next here on Matt and Myron.
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10: Happy Father's Day. I'm Mark Robbins. The final round of the U.S. Open, a Father's Day tradition. And this afternoon, Wyndham Clark tries to win the tournament for the second time. The 2023 champ is 7-under. He's got a 6-shot lead over 4 golfers, including Scottie Scheffler. There's a full slate of Major League Baseball today. Lots of thoughts in Detroit about what the Tigers are going to do with star pitcher Derek Skubal. The Tigers are struggling in the first half of the season. Skubal is at the end of his contract. Will Detroit trade him? Who wants Skubal? Who doesn't, says ESPN baseball analyst Doug Glanville.
11: There's a lot of teams that are missing a frontline starter, even though they're having good seasons. So kind of pick anywhere. I mean, you go out and I'm sure the Yankees would love him. I'm sure the Braves would love him. They probably wouldn't pay him, so that would be the problem there. So there's every destination. That's what's so amazing about how good he's been the last few years.
10: That is Doug Glanville on ESPN Radio's Game Night. And there's Sunday Night Baseball coming up. Doug will be a part of it. ESPN Radio, 6:30 Eastern tonight. It's the Mets and the Phillies. Last night, Philadelphia crushed the Mets 15-3. Bryce Harper hitting for the cycle. Kyle Schwarber, oh, by the way, clubbed 3 home runs. Don't forget the Men's College World Series in Omaha, Oklahoma over North Carolina. 9-3 Saturday in Game 1 of that best-of-three final. The Sooners go for the title today. It'll be game two, and the coverage begins 2:30 Eastern on ABC Television, and of course, it's on the ESPN app.
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1: And at guard, 6'4", from Kentucky,
0: Matt Jones.
2: How great was that pitching performance by the guy for the Yankees? I think Schlitler, or whatever his name is.
3: Cam Schlitler.
2: I may have said that incorrectly. Let's not focus on how I said it, and let's look at how good a pitcher he was.
4: Said it twice.
0: Myron Metcalf.
2: I feel like, though, Mike McDaniel is the kind of dork who did break.
4: He probably did. There's probably a video somewhere of him.
2: I feel like he went to a school.
4: He did.
2: And he was, like, trying to fit in. And he was
4: jumping into a breakdance battle after school. The kid's like, hey, the new kid wants to get in.
2: Here we go.
4: Everybody move out of the way. 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
2: It's former Miami Dolphins coach Mike McDaniel, Jonathan Zaslow's favorite team. Did you like Mike McDaniel during his time there?
5: I liked him a lot better when they were winning the first 2 years than when they were losing the next 2 years. All the quirky personality traits were a lot more fun the first couple years.
2: Did you get some of those like Lululemon or aloe pants that was a little short? That
5: did I?
2: Were you wearing those in
5: August? I got my style. At this point in my life, we're not changing up styles. I got my style, Matt.
2: How would you describe your style, by the way?
5: T-shirt and mesh shorts. That's my style.
2: Mesh shorts?
5: Yeah. Want to be comfortable. Okay. Always comfortable.
2: 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The NBA draft is Tuesday and Wednesday. And as a college basketball fan, this might be the NBA draft that I find the most exciting and interesting.
5: Really?
2: In a long, long time. Yeah, because I don't know what's going to happen, right? Like, I think that, first of all, it's very deep. Where do your Heat pick, Jonathan?
5: 13.
2: Okay, so normally, I mean, you guys have done a great job over the years of finding players around there that could be very helpful. But I think in this year's draft, there's a chance that the Heat, for instance, at 13, could pick the fifth best player in the draft. Like, that's really possible, because once you get past the top four, there's really no consensus as to what should happen. And even in the top four, there's a big debate about, you could make an argument for any of the top four of DeBonta, Darren Peterson, Cameron Boozer, and Caleb Wilson as being the first pick. So I find it a fascinating draft. Even, Jonathan, if there's not like one particular person that rallies everyone like Cooper Flagg did, I still find it very interesting.
5: Yeah, normally when you have a draft coming up where, like you said, we don't know who the top four picks are going to be, it's because, no real great players. That's the opposite this year. There are several potential really good players, great players, who are available at the very top of the draft, and we're not quite sure who's going to be selected. Even, I mean, when's the last draft where you didn't know who was going to go number one? All right.
2: It's been a while. Been a long time. I mean, probably that Markelle Fultz year was the last time with Jason Tatum and those guys.
5: It's like 8 years ago, right? Nine years ago?
2: It's been a long time. There's another thing that can happen here, which there are guys that I could see one day being the best player in this draft that will not go in the top four. So take a Darius Acuff.
5: Mm-hmm.
2: He could be a bust, but he also could be a superstar. I mean, depending on how, and, you know, John Calipari, his record with guards in the NBA is pretty amazing if you look at it historically. He's projected to go seventh to the Sacramento Kings. I could see him being the second, third best player. You got a guy like Nate Amint, who's projected 10th, that if you had done this draft earlier in the year, might have been third or fourth. You got a guy like Yaxel from Michigan, who was the best player in college basketball last year, projected to go as low as 17th. There's no way that guy's going to fail in the NBA. I just think it's going to be a really fascinating to see where guys end up.
5: Yeah, the draft's going to be fun in and of itself this year, but also we have what feels like a lot of extracurricular activity. Now, granted, the main headline is Giannis and what's going to wind up happening there, but the way that the league operates now, and I mean, heck, you know, we mentioned it earlier with the Knicks and James Dolan and not wanting to go into the second apron, that is a real thing with a handful of teams, and it's why you're going to see a ton of player movement, which likely takes place at the draft, because we're talking about including the draft pick. So, now Tuesday night has potential to be a whole lot of fun. There's a lot of rumors out there already. I think there's a lot that
2: Giannis
5: gonna go down.
2: Gets traded before the draft.
5: Yeah, I think it could happen any time now. Like, literally, could happen today.
2: And you think he's going to you, right?
5: Yeah,
2: I think he's going to
5: my house. Yes, right here. I have an extra bedroom. I think that he's going to be traded to Miami. Yes.
2: Well, let me just give you an example of some of the things that I'm talking about for people who don't follow college basketball specifically. The Oklahoma City Thunder have the 12th pick.
5: Mm-hmm.
2: It says they could end up with a top five player in the draft in the 12th pick, which is like LeBaron Fylon, who in the draft I'm looking at is projected to your Heat. That dude from Alabama, you cannot stop him. He scores at will. You put him on a good team, he's going to be a major contributor. You put him, say, on Oklahoma City, all of a sudden you got another guard who can put up buckets. I don't know if he's a perfect fit there, but there are guys all up and down the draft. And this is the second part of it. Next year's draft, Zaz, is awful. Might be the worst draft I can ever remember. There are really no great high school players, maybe one or two next year, and most of the college guys won't be as good. I mean, you almost need to load up on the talent right now because next year's draft is nowhere near as
5: well. And next year, Matt, is also the first year of the new 3-2-1 system, right? Like this is the last year of not just, hey, the tanking is going to allow you to get the best odds at the top of the draft, but next year they don't just draw the ping pong balls for 1-2-3 and then everybody else falls in line. They're drawing the order 1 through 16. They're drawing every lottery team, which is a massive change from what it's always been. So next year, I didn't know that. Next year, you're saying the draft is not very good.
2: Oh, it's terrible. There are people who follow this more closely than me that will tell you next year's draft. You may remember the Anthony Bennett draft, which I think was like 2013.
5: That was another year people didn't know who was going to go number one.
2: And that was the year, though, that, like, you go back and look at that, that was a horrible draft. I mean, nobody ended up really good from that draft. This one coming up has that potential of being just absolutely awful. But this year is stacked. I mean, I would go so far as to say, you look at the top 10 picks. A.J. Dabatsa, Darren Peterson, Cameron Boozer, Caleb Wilson, Keaton Wagler, Darius Acuff, Kingston Flemings, Mikel Brown Jr., Braden Berries, and Nate Amen. Zaz, you could tell me that any of those 10 guys will one day be an all-star, and I don't think I could argue with you. They obviously all won't be all-stars. That's not how it works. But you could tell me that any of those 10 teams got an all-star, and it would not surprise me.
5: Well, and that's that right there, if people believe that, if general managers believe that, it's why it is that much more important for Milwaukee to make this trade before the draft on Tuesday night, and you make it either with a team that is in the top 10 or maybe just outside the top 10, like Miami is number 13, or you get yourself an extra pick. Who knows? Maybe you give your number 8 pick, which is what Milwaukee has right now, you have another first-round pick, and you move up even further into the draft. Number 10,
2: They have 10. So let's just say they make the trade with the Heat, and they get 10 and 13. I'm just looking at this mock draft that I'm seeing. Obviously, it can be any players. They have at 10, Nate Amen, at 13, LeBaron Fylon. You might, if you make that trade with Miami, all of a sudden have your backcourt for the future from this draft. Like, if you're Milwaukee, you might literally have gotten your backcourt of the future in one draft. You just don't see that a lot, and that's why I think you're right. That trade's going to happen before the draft because this draft is so loaded.
5: Yeah.
2: And

0: but you're probably going to watch someone you've passed on be better.
1: Highest floor, lowest ceiling for Boozer.
0: I think that's exactly right. That's Boozer. DeMonza, to me, is highest ceiling, and his floor is not that low. Whereas Darren Peterson, you know, Darren Peterson could be Kobe. He also could be, like, out of the league. Like, there is a little bit of that with him.
1: Yeah, he could be Kobe or O.J. Mayo.
0: Yeah, that's actually, I like that. I like that as a good duo. And I just don't know if you're the number one pick, if you've got A.J. DeBonta, can you take that risk?
1: Yeah. Yeah, we've been talking about DeBonta for over a year now, all right? And I think, well, a year and a half as being the number one overall pick. And I think there's a reason why. And I know Peterson only worked out for Washington. He's not working out for anybody
0: else.
1: What
0: do you make of that? Like, what do you make of that?
1: He's trying to tell you that he's the number one pick. So, you know, I'm not, like, that's how good I am. Washington, you should take me. I'm only working out for you.
0: If he, though, the problem for Darren Peterson is, you can't take him number one because of that year at Kansas. It just didn't work. And
1: right.
0: If it doesn't, well, you know, a lot of guys have worked at Kansas. Bill Self is a pretty good coach when it comes to getting great players to play. It did not work there, and I think that means you just can't risk it at number one.
1: And if you're Washington, if you're going to take Peterson, don't take him number one. Call up Utah. You got to make a trade.
0: Switch. Because Utah has known DeBonta since he was 15.
1: Yeah.
0: So Utah would definitely want to do that. It's 888-SAY-ESPN. It's Matt and Myron. We're going to do some headlines, all the secondary things in the world of sports. That's next. I'm Matt and Myron.
2: Camp to camp. 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
2: Reeves has got it. Alley-oop to Bryant. Slam dunk.
1: Your home.
2: Perfectly executed. Reeves.

0: on ESPN Radio. What is this song? What are you playing? What is this?
1: I don't know. It's called Bright Lights.
0: Okay, we just hit like generic interest there.
1: Yeah, at this point.
0: Okay.
1: Yeah, this one. For this
0: all
1: one,
0: right,
1: yeah.
0: You know what? They can't all be perfect. It's Matt Myron on ESPN Radio. He's Zazz. You may know him from the Dan Levitard show and wrestling his children for control of the remote.
2: That's right.
0: I'm Matt Jones from KSR and this show, and it is now time for headlines.
3: Extra, extra, real
4: life. The Sunday headlines.
0: All right, here we go. You know, there's a lot of things happening in sports, so there are things you might have missed, and that's why we bring them. James, what's up first?
5: Yeah, let's start with last night. The Phillies just beat up on the Mets 15-3, but just the offensive explosion included Kyle Schwarber. He hit three home runs, two in the same inning. Both were over, in that inning, both were over 450 feet. And then Bryce Harper, by the fourth inning, he had a cycle. He hit a home run in his first at bat. He had a double and a single in the third, and then he finished it off with a triple in the fourth for the cycle. Big offensive output for the Phillies.
0: That's the thing that's fascinating is to hit for the cycles as by the fourth inning. I've always thought the cycle as a thing was overrated because it requires you to hit.
2: Me too. I say that all the time. People get crazy. Yes.
0: Yeah.
2: Yes. The cycle is the most overrated feat in all of sports. Yes.
0: Finally, yeah, so well, good. I'm glad. So well, because you have to get a single. It would be much more impressive to hit four home runs or
2: that's
0: four doubles,
2: right, of course.
0: But nevertheless, that you do. I guess you do have to have some sort of skill to be able to hit a home run and a triple. So you have to be able to be fast and have power. So that's worth something, isn't it, Zazz?
2: I mean, so apparently, like James said, he needed a triple in the fourth at bat, and he got it. Well, like, would he have stopped at third if he had a chance for an inside-the-park home run? Come
0: Bryce
2: on,
0: Harper,
2: it's the
0: I
2: most
0: yeah.
2: overrated feat in sports, the cycle.
5: What if you do it in order? What if you get a single, then a double, then a triple,
2: cycle.
5: then a home run?
0: Is that a thing?
5: Are you more
0: in
5: on that?
0: Is that a thing that people say? Progressive
2: yeah.
0: cycle?
2: Yeah, he hit for the progressive cycle. Yeah.
0: Okay. Well, I've been working on my progressive cycle, so I'm glad
5: the show's presented by Progressive Insurance.
0: Yeah, look at you knowing how to. I will say I was in the stadium when Ellie De La Cruz got a cycle, and it does get people amped up.
2: I don't know
0: if it's like, I don't know if it should, but congrats
2: yeah, like,
0: to Bryce Harper.
2: You only need a single to complete the cycle. So when the guy steps up to bat, the whole crowd is rooting for him to get a single instead of a home run?
0: Yeah, I think so. I think that's exactly what happens.
2: It's ridiculous.
0: But congrats. I will say, if you go look at the history of people who've gotten cycles, they tend to be some of the best players in the game. Whereas some of the other random stats, like a no-hitter, can be just thrown by some Joe.
2: Mm-hmm.
0: The cycle people tend to be pretty good. So,
2: cycle's
0: all right, what's next?
2: Yep.
0: Yeah.
5: All right, let's go to the World Cup. Scottish soccer fans have been having a blast in Boston over the past week.
2: Oh, they like to drink.
5: Exactly. The Tartan Army has
0: Wait
5: been
0: a minute,
5: taking it. Tartan?
0: Stop right there.
5: Tartan?
0: Stop right there. You can't go, the Tartan Army.
5: Tartan?
0: You sound like you just grew up in the sticks. All right, let's make
5: well,
0: it to where you... The Tartan.
5: Tartan, okay.
0: Tartan Army, not Tartan Army. The Tartan.
5: I misspoke. The Tartan Army has been taking over restaurants and pubs and drinking, like Zaz says, a ton of beer. Sam Adams says it's Boston Tap Room. Ran out of Sam Adams Boston Lager over the weekend because Scottish soccer fans drank it dry. From Thursday to Sunday, the Tartan Army drank four times as much Boston Lager as it normally sells during a typical four-day holiday stretch, like the 4th of July.
0: So I, 2 years ago, Zaz, I went to the European Soccer Championships, and I followed Scotland around for 5 days, just because they seemed fun.
2: Mm-hmm.
0: And they are wild. First of all, they're the friendliest people because they're just happy to be like out of Scotland and to meet people. And they're nice and they're exciting and they sing. What I like is that they sing, you know, they have their little chant, "No Scotland, no party." That's their big chant. And they'll do it anywhere. So I'm not surprised the city of Boston has fallen for Scotland. And honestly, it feels like Boston is a good city for Scotland. I could see why the Scottish fans like people in Boston. I think that's been a cool thing to watch.
2: They have been drinking Boston under the table during this World Cup. It is, how does a Boston Sam Adams bar run out of beer? That's
0: go
2: what happened.
0: Invite Scottish people. So I'm in New York, and they're here too, a lot of them. And, you know, they wear their kilts. And it's a little hot to be walking around in a kilt, although I guess it allows some airflow up in that region. But
2: yeah.
0: It is, I will say this, if you see a Scottish person, if you just say go Scots or whatever, they get so happy. So I'm pro Scotland. They're going to kind of be on the border of making it to the next round. It'll depend on goal differential. We'll see what happens. What's next?
5: Last weekend, UFC Freedom 250 at the White House reached 17 million total viewers across U.S. and Latin America on Paramount Plus, a streaming company, announced Thursday. According to Paramount, the seven-bout card averaged 8.2 million viewers, seven in the U.S., and totaled 17 million across the U.S. and Latin America. Seems pretty impressive for a streaming service to reach that, except for Joe Rogan said that 150 million people viewed it.
0: So here's my view. First of all, I didn't watch it because I don't really enjoy MMA. I know Myron is a big fan. Zaz, are you an MMA fan? Feels like something you would like since you fight your children.
2: I will watch it if it feels big. I watched last weekend, yes.
0: Okay, so I didn't watch it, so to be fair. I knew when I heard Joe Rogan say that he heard there was 150 million people watching it. I was like, all right, Joe, settle down. Because, first of all, it's on Paramount Plus. It's not when something's not on free TV, you're not going to get numbers like that. But this is why I have a firm belief. Life is about expectations. Set expectations low and then meet them. That's the way to do life. 8.2 million people is objectively a pretty good number for MMA. Like, a really good number, actually. But when you say there was going to be 150 million people and it's 8.2, you look like fools. And they did that to themselves by not producing a reasonable expectation.
2: Well, and how could he have said 150 million? Like, there's not 150 million subscribers to Paramount Plus. They'd be the biggest streaming, you know, company in the world. If that
0: I know.
2: Were the case.
0: That's crazy. So you watched it. Did you enjoy it? Did you enjoy the...
2: Yeah.
0: I heard it was a really good card. People were fighting their faces off.
2: Cool spectacle. I mean, a little weird, but cool spectacle. And yeah, most of the fights, all of them except for the main event, were, you know, ended early in knockouts. So that's always fun. And the main event was a massive upset as well. So... It was, yeah, it was a fun card, but a weird scene. You know, they got the White House in the backdrop.
0: Yeah, I saw the flyover. That looked cool. I don't know, like, if that's the place to have it on the White House, but you know what? I'm not going to argue with people. Like, if you want to have, I don't know, Evel Knievel, and that would, like, jump the White House, everybody at this point can do whatever they want. But the 8.2 million. I do think, objectively, like, that's a great number for him.
2: Very
0: that's
2: good.
0: More than watch the Stanley Cup Finals, for instance, and the Stanley Cup Finals were highly rated. But don't say you're going to get 150 million people. You're like children when you make numbers like that. It just doesn't make sense.
2: Yep. Yeah, eight plus million for a streaming service is a really good number.
0: Imagine the number you could get if you film Zaslow wrestling his children on the steps of
2: the Not giving
0: House.
2: It away for free, Matt.
5: That might be next. Who knows?
0: We are going to go back to the World Cup. It's taking over America, and it'll take over Matt and Myron next.
3: 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How should the Lakers approach their offseason? We asked one of their biggest fans, Ice Cube, when he joins us at 9:30 a.m. Eastern. 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
4: Holy blank.
6: Unbelievable.
4: Miles Garrett?
6: Yep. Blank like, them picks.
4: Yeah. Yeah. Damn right.
7: As families head into summer travel season, there's one thing many people forget to plan for. What happens if someone gets sick when you're away from home? Joining us now is Dr. Peter McCullough with some smart ways to be prepared before summer begins. Doctor, summer is supposed to be relaxing, but travel can come with surprises. So why is summer a time when families should think ahead medically?
8: Because there's always stress about getting sick on a trip and then ending up in the urgent care.
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14: Happy Father's Day. I'm Mark Robbins. It's the final round, of course, of the U.S. Open. Wyndham Clark has the lead by six shots over four golfers, including Scottie Scheffler. Now, only Arnold Palmer and Johnny Miller have ever made up a six-shot deficit in the final round of the U.S. Open to win the tournament. Scottie believes he could do it, too.
15: We want to be in these positions. This is why we practice and play, to have the opportunity to win golf tournaments, and that's what tomorrow is. You know, I have an opportunity to go out there and have a great round and give myself a chance to win the tournament.
14: That's Scottie Scheffler. Major League Baseball from Saturday, the Phillies over the Mets 15-3. Bryce Harper hitting for the cycle, and Kyle Schwarber hit three home runs. That's the Sunday night baseball matchup here on ESPN Radio, 6:30 p.m. Eastern. That's when our coverage begins. Now, yesterday on ESPN Radio, it was a solid matchup. The Central Division leading Brewers in the National League playing the NL East leading Braves in Atlanta and leading until the bottom of the ninth.
16: 1-2. Swing and a fly ball. Well hit. Out to right field. If it's fair, it is gone. And it's gone. Goodbye. Home run. That's a winner for Atlanta. A walk-off for Ozzie Albies. 4-3 is going to be the final when Albies comes are all the way around. He'll be mobbed at home plate. Wow, wow, wow.
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3: Hey, it's Michelle's Mom, and coming up Monday, now that the 25-26 NBA season is officially over, it's time to look ahead to the NBA offseason and which team has a chance to improve themselves the most. 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

0: Winslow filling in for Myron. We are going to do some World Cup now. 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And to talk the World Cup, we need somebody who knows what they're talking about, at least somebody with a British accent. Because in America, we do not listen to people about soccer unless you have an accent or are Alexi Lawless. That's the only way. Although you could argue we don't even need to do the second part. Nadim Onuoha is joining us. He's ESPN soccer analyst, played at Manchester City and the aptly named Real Salt Lake. Nadim, thank you very much for being on here. It was nice to meet you.
1: Oh, honestly, it's a pleasure. I love radio as well. So this is a real highlight for
0: me. This is the truest form of entertainment. Did you grow up listening to like BBC One on the games and all of that?
1: BBC One, Five Live. And when I'm back in England, I do work on radio as well. For as much as I get the chance to go to games and talk about things, I just love the way we can speak on radio. So it's honestly one of my favorite forms of earth.
0: I love it. You and I were already connected. Well, let's do something very sort of ethnocentric and let's talk about the Americans.
1: Of course. Yeah, let's do that. Yeah.
0: 2-0, best start for America in the World Cup ever. They've looked great. Now, on the one hand, they've played two teams that were not contenders, but they've also looked great in those games. How serious should we be? We've had people say, look, this team can win. Zlatan said that. And then there's people like me going, hey, hang on just a second. Where are you on the America train?
1: Well, Zlatan saying things is obviously like a topic in itself, so I'm just going to push that to the side for now. But what I would say, from having watched them play, I think that first game against Paraguay was a shock to many, because I think most people thought that they would win, but it was the manner in which they did so. You know, to essentially be that dominant, because we speak about the US team and it tends to only revolve around the likes of like Pulisic and so on, but you got a chance to see some of the other stars within that team and what makes them really, really good. And they dominated a Paraguay side that doesn't get dominated by anybody. So that's really significant. That felt like a big moment in the tournament. And then days pass and you're hearing this war of words between basically the nation of Australia and USA. It's going to be this, it's going to be that. Don't underestimate us, say Australia. And then USA says, okay, sure, let's have a battle, but we're still the better team. So I think the fact that they've won those two games is significant, but it's the nature of the performances, because for as much as the first game looked the nicest, from a purist standpoint, they showed real character in the second one, which is probably what's going to help them, I think, go as far as they've ever been before.
2: So how much better can they wind up being than what we've seen once Pulisic gets back in the lineup?
1: I think with Christian, it's the... I know over here there's big talk about ceilings and floors, and he does raise the ceiling in terms of how he attacks. I think the speed that he has, the experience that he has, and the drive and desire that he has, because essentially this sport, as is the case with many sports, like speed kills, and unless you have somebody that can match you up in that manner, then you will always be, you know, an excellent player, and I think he's got that with the skill as well that he has. So I think from when he comes back in, he offers them a different way to play to say how they did against Australia, which they'll probably need, because the further in you go towards the tournament, you start to realize the strength that you have, everybody else has as well. So that's when the stars really come to the fore. You know, for example, say Messi and Mbappe in that World Championship final 4 years ago. So I think it'll be good to see when he comes back. I think he's probably in some ways frustrated that he's not been a bigger part of what has been a very big story. And I think if he comes back and he's motivated and wants to prove a point that he's still the guy, then yeah, I think it can make a big difference.
0: America got kind of fortunate. We're talking to Nadim Onuoha. I'm going to get that. We're going to keep having you.
1: Little by little, we'll get that. We'll get it. Don't worry.
0: We'll get there. I'm from the hills of Kentucky. We don't meet a lot of.
1: It's all good. It's all good.
0: The USA got a fortunate draw. Like we were the highest ranked team in our group because we're the host. Then even you look at the round of 32 and the round of 16. Bosnia looks to be the likely round of 32 team, then potentially Belgium in the round of 16. That's a pretty fortunate draw for America. Let's just say that's who they get, Bosnia and then Belgium. How do you like that run for the United States?
1: I think you would have to be positive just because essentially, like for the U.S., you know, obviously the same for Canada and Mexico, like you're playing at home. You are playing in front of tens of thousands of fans who are there to support you. So whoever, you know, the USA play against in these, like, through this tournament, like, it'll always be harder for the opposition. And Bosnia and Herzegovina doesn't feel like a lot, doesn't feel like culturally significant, and it feels like a game which the USA should win. But if we were to change that name to, say, Italy, then people would be like, oh, that is a tough draw. But Bosnia beat Italy to qualify for this World Cup.
3: That's true. So you
1: cannot take them for granted. But again, I just have this real belief in the USA that from a matchup standpoint, until they meet somebody that is as strong, as dynamic and driven as they are, then, you know, I'll always favour them. And yeah, you could say the draw has been fortunate to them, but they still need to win the games. And, you know, the draw, with all due respect, was also fortunate to Turkey. And they've lost two games. It's the same group as the USA. They were fancied to be a team that maybe could finish top of the group as well, but they haven't done so. So you can only play what's in front of you, but they're playing with real pride, momentum, and a real belief that, you know, they can make history.
2: Nathan, what do you make of what's going on with Ronaldo in Portugal?
1: Okay. So this
0: He's old. He's old. He can't move, Nathan.
1: Don't do that. I'm 40 years old. Don't do that. I think in some ways, the aging superstar is a really interesting debate, because Ronaldo and Messi, they're so far ahead of absolutely everybody else. You know, there's a different discussion that will always be had around those guys. But for Messi with Argentina, you have a nation and people talking about him where we don't mention his age ever. We talk about people being the right fit to play around him because he's one of the greatest, if not the greatest of all time. Whereas because Ronaldo plays a slightly different role, the discussion is, well, is he valuable anymore? Which is a crazy thing to think for somebody so significant. But I see it in some ways. But I think for the last game where they drew, I think it was Roberto Martinez just didn't set the team up right, because Ronaldo will be led by service. Messi is the service and the finish at the same time. You know, he has the ability to roam and have a greater impact in the game. But for Ronaldo, if the team's not getting it right, he can't really have those moments. So I think I'd always choose to start him. And not least of all, because, you know, in the biggest moments, would you really bet against him? You can look at all the, like, oh, this minute, that minute, and so on and so forth. But if there's a big moment towards the end of a game, would you really be surprised if Ronaldo takes it and, you know, makes history for Portugal?
0: That's interesting. You're the first person I've heard as a soccer analyst kind of taking up for Ronaldo.
2: Yeah.
0: It's good. Yeah, maybe it's that you're the same age.
1: We're the same age. We're both just as culturally significant for the game of soccer. So, yeah, you know, that's the way it has to be.
0: Well, let me ask you about the country where you played most of your career, in England. I think because they started at the end of the tournament, like their first game was 6 days into it, people kind of forgot about them. They won easily against a good Croatian team. Are they kind of a dark horse contender? We're used to England losing in painful ways for our British friends. Are they going to change that this year?
1: Well, to be honest, unless you're winning a World Cup, you do tend to lose in painful ways anyway. You know, everyone's got their own stories. But I think what's different with this England side compared to all the ones that have been in my lifetime in particular is that they have a genuine belief that they could be and possibly should be making it to at least the semi-finals of a World Cup. This is given the fact they've played in the last two European Championship finals. Obviously, they've lost the last two, lost to Italy and lost to Spain 2 years ago. But they compete on that sort of level. And when it comes down to things like odds, they are, say, third or fourth favourite. And you know, on their day, they can do it. You've got a guy playing up front in Harry Kane, who's playing for Bayern Munich, who's one of the top goal scorers in all of Europe. You've got somebody playing behind him in Jude Bellingham, who's playing for Real Madrid. You've got stars everywhere. And you've got a manager on the sideline, which I think is probably significant, Thomas Tuchel, the German, who doesn't have the same trauma that previous English managers have. Because one of the toughest things, and maybe we've seen the same effect with Pochettino for the US, you don't carry the trauma of a nation when you do that job if you're from somewhere else. Instead, you see the objective. I think Thomas Tuchel sees that objective and he makes decisions. And he's not scared to make big decisions because legacy-wise...
0: He left people home, right?
1: He's left some big stars at home and he'll take some big stars off in games as well. Because if it feels right, he'll just do it. And obviously there's no guarantee that he will make the difference. But yeah, England are a sneaky team, sneaky, sneaky team to make it into the last rounds, because whether they play well or they don't, for some reason they always end up in that sort of mix at the end anyway.
2: Nathan, what will be the best game today?
1: I think if you are somebody that just loves to see, like, attacking play, I think Lamine Yamal was just saying that he's going to be starting for Spain. So I would always tune in to watch him. And I think on paper, I don't think that's necessarily the best game, but I think he's possibly the best player of the whole slate today.
2: Mm-hmm.
1: And when we talk about, say, players and talk about him in particular, we're talking about Spain need Lamine Yamal back. You know, they lack the creativity, so on and so forth. And we did a segment this morning on ESPN2. And then at the bottom of the screen, showing after all his achievements, he said he's 18 years old. Like, you're reminded of the fact that he's essentially, you know, he's more or less a child that has all the potential in the world. So yeah, I'm going to be interested to see how he performs, because if he performs well, you can start to believe in that Spain team again after drawing their first game 0-0, that maybe, just maybe, you know, this will be their year.
0: and a child who was hanging out at the Walmart in Chattanooga, Tennessee.
1: Hey, listen,
0: and that's in of itself.
1: That's deeper
0: unique
1: level humility that, you know, we know plenty of other stores where he could be going. But, you know, fair play to him.
0: I don't always go to Walmart because then you're amongst them in Walmart.
1: But maybe that's how I can tell he's a child.
0: He's done it. I'll finish with this, Natum. Americans like two things. They like to pick a favorite to cheer for, and they like an underdog. Let's take America out of it because we're going to root for our country. Give me a favorite that you think is the favorite to win the whole thing, and then give me an underdog that's like one notch below that that could do what Morocco did 4 years ago and make a run to the semifinals.
1: Okay, so the favorite is France. France have got one of the best attacking lineups that probably world football's ever
0: seen. I can't cheer for the French, just for the record.
1: Hey, listen, I didn't ask you to. All we're doing is just stating facts for now.
0: Okay, all right.
1: Just stating facts for now. And I think in terms of an underdog, I'm going to give you an unlikely underdog due to their history, but Germany. Germany aren't many people's favorites to win this whole thing because under their coach Nagelsmann and their build-up to the tournament, they're going under the radar. They're not going to win it. They're not going to win it.
2: What a finish last night.
1: Exactly, yeah. And I think the fact they scored 7 in the first game, the fact that they beat an Ivory Coast side, a Cote d'Ivoire side, who are a really good side coming out of West Africa, I think they're sneakily going about their business. And there's nothing more dangerous than a German side that's, like, underappreciated and being written off because they will always find a way to be competitive.
0: I watched Germany's game yesterday. And when they hit the goal to take the lead, a man threw a pretzel all the way across the bar and hit a woman in the face. Now, I don't know if that's good sign
1: I disavow that.
0: Sign.
2: Salted or unsalted?
0: I didn't get to see the salt level, but it was a happy throw. He wasn't angry.
1: Yeah,
0: was
1: of very, course. If you're prepared to waste money to throw pretzels at people, then yeah, I guess you must be in a good place.
0: Natum Onua, I have enjoyed having you here. Hopefully we can do it again next week. And good luck and enjoy the rest of the World Cup here for ESPN.
1: Natum. You will see me again, no doubt.
0: And enjoy West Hartford. I hear you're staying there for a month. It's beautiful this
2: lovely
0: time.
1: That's where the fancy people go. Thank you for
0: that's where all the fancy people go. Where will Giannis end up? We will. Natum might have an opinion. We won't ask him, though, but we'll do it next here on Matt and Myron.
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0: The Miami Heat have been trying to get Giannis for months. We have no deal.
1: If anybody can make that kind of trade where Giannis is going to fit your basketball team, to me, that team makes the most sense. If you're the Oklahoma City Thunder.
2: If I'm the Boston Celtics and I haven't won a championship in a couple of years, bringing Giannis in, if I can fit him into what I do, I think that would be the perfect fit.
3: I don't think you have to rearrange your franchise for Giannis. I do think Giannis would be better utilized when he has strong leadership from a head coach and starting from a front office.
4: Because of this topic that's coming up, I'm going to say something that I don't think I've ever said in my life. I'm really glad a person from Miami is here.
5: Oh, there you go.
4: I've never said that sentence before about anything. Because in general, Miami people, you know, but not in this case. Jonathan Zaslow is here with me on Matt Myron on ESPN Radio. And you're the perfect person to have on. Because the question is, what's going to happen with Giannis and what's going to happen with LeBron? The amount of words that have been said on ESPN networks about those two topics over the last 10 years could fill up a stadium. But now it's the moment of truth, at least for Giannis, and maybe for both. It is time to determine where he's going to go, and most people believe it's going to be the Miami Heat. Are you, as a Heat fan, excited about the opportunity, and how do you think Giannis will do if the trade ends up being to Miami?
5: I'm excited for being relevant again. You know, like I miss my team being front and center of all the conversations in the NBA, of being a championship contender, of being interesting. And certainly for us down here, we're looking for something new. It's been the same old for several years now. So that part I'm very excited about. And what would the Heat be if they acquired Giannis Antetokounmpo? I mean, they would immediately have one of the best front lines in all of basketball with him next to Bam Adebayo, and then you're trusting the organization to put together a really good team around them. And that's where you're getting, you know, a lot of the opinions out there where why would Giannis want to go to Miami when, you know, you're going to be giving up everything around him, and what are the Heat going to be able to do there? Well, first of all, giving up everything around him, this is a team that missed the playoffs this past year, okay? So, you know, how great are, you know, all the depth that you're worried that the Heat aren't going to have, well, which one is it? You know, or is he going to a team that wasn't any good, or is he going to a team that actually had some depth, though? So I look at this Heat team over the years. Whenever they acquire a superstar, be it Shaq, be it LeBron James, be it Jimmy Butler, whenever they've acquired these guys, every time they've either won the championship or at the very least with Jimmy, they've gotten to the championship rounds multiple times. So as long as this franchise acquires the superstar player, I trust that they're going to be able to figure out all the ancillary pieces and have this team as a championship contender.
4: That was kind of going to be my question. So you do think they can put enough around him,
5: yes,
4: to be successful. Now, the other option seems to be the Celtics and Jaylen Brown. I listen to a lot of Bill Simmons, and sometimes he frustrates me, but he tends to be in the ballpark of correct with Celtics things, and he's kind of said he thinks Jaylen Brown is potentially likely to get moved this year. If you're Milwaukee, do you make that trade with the Celtics that's basically for Jaylen Brown, or do you make the trade with the Heat that would be Tyler Hero and then,
5: well,
4: probably draft picks?
5: I have a hard time believing that the Bucks would keep Jaylen Brown in this spot, because the trade that the Bucks are going to make, they're signaling, they're waving the flag, we are rebuilding. Well, you can't rebuild with a player who's making $300 million. Like, that's not how you rebuild. So it would be a multi-team trade if they were to trade for Jaylen Brown, where you move him somewhere else and you get a bunch of draft picks for him, which I would assume would be very easy to do, which is why I don't believe that Boston is actually offering Jaylen Brown. Because if Boston's offering Jaylen Brown, the Heat don't have a chance. Like, that offer is better than the Heat's offer. So if Boston is offering Jaylen Brown, what are we still doing here? Like, what? How has that deal not been made yet? So I don't believe that Jaylen Brown is actually on the table in this scenario here. If he were on the table and you're Milwaukee, you're trying to decide, okay, the picks that we would flip for Jaylen Brown, are they better than the draft picks we would potentially be getting from Miami? That's what you're talking about here.
4: On the other side, you've got LeBron James, who is not going to play. It's hard to know. Does he stay with the Lakers? They have his bird rights. Or does he go to Golden State and become what is essentially like, what was the movie where all the old guys, the action stars, got together for like
5: the
4: one
5: Expendables.
4: Last, the Expendables. So this would be like the Expendables. You go one more go around with all the old fellas. It would be fun. It would be like seeing the Eagles on tour one last time was for my uncle. But would it be a basketball team that would matter? My inclination is no, but what do you think is the most likely LeBron destination?
5: The Lakers. I can't see it. I guess if he winds up leaving, Golden State seems to be the obvious answer because, hey, at least you're staying in California. Easy flight to go see your family. You're not going to pick up your family in what could be your very last year and move them somewhere else. The family stays. That's an easy private flight from San Francisco to Los Angeles. You want to visit your family. But I don't see him leaving the Lakers, especially when, you know, he adapted to that role of, you know, second or even third option at times really well. The last part of the season.
4: It is probably for him. It's not a money decision for LeBron, right? Like, he doesn't need the money.
5: It's a respect decision.
4: Okay, fair enough. It's a respect / basketball decision. Isn't Golden State a more fun exit for LeBron than being on a Lakers team that's going to be, as we would say in the mountains, fair to middling?
5: I mean, I don't agree with that. This past year, I mean, you look at what they were this year. They were a top four team in the Western Conference. That's not fair to middling.
4: They were a contender. They were, but that team's not going to win it. But neither is Golden State.
5: Neither is Golden State.
4: So, I mean, you could argue, but I think he's going to get more. The problem for LeBron with the Lakers is he is a second-class citizen on that team. He is not the primary option, and he won't be in Golden State either, but there would be something more special about let's give Steph and LeBron their flowers together on their way out than on a team where LeBron often feels like a third option and sometimes a dude where people are kind of like, hey, man, get out of the way a little bit.
5: I think you also have to consider, you know, he is starting to show age. And when I say that, I mean as far as, like, he's not healthy all the time anymore.
4: No.
5: He's never going to be a guy that plays a ton anymore. And that could be really hard to age gracefully in a brand new location. That fan base doesn't care about how you age. They just want to win. Where in Los Angeles, at least there's a sense of, this is our guy. He's been here for 8-9 years. So you got to be careful where you decide to go.
4: Yeah. I do wonder to what extent the Lakers fans, though, are going to want to have another year of that. But I guess maybe that'll happen. We're going to talk a little College World Series and more with our guy Ryan McGee. That's next on Matt and Meyer.
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3: As families head into summer travel season, there's one thing many people forget to plan for. 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Joining us now is Dr. Peter McCullough with some smart ways to be prepared before summer begins. Doctor, summer is supposed to be relaxing, but travel can come with surprises. 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
4: Because there's always stress about getting sick on a trip and then ending up in the urgent care.
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4: Various forms of food poisoning or traveler's diarrhea, getting viral upper respiratory tract infections that get too far along and they become a bacterial secondary infection like a bronchitis, then of course usual things like bladder infections, yeast infections.
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9: Happy Father's Day. I'm Mark Robbins. Wyndham Clark preparing on this Father's Day for a final round at the U.S. Open. He's got a six-shot lead over four golfers, one of whom is Scottie Scheffler. Clark has been on the lead since day one, and ESPN golf analyst Michael Collins believes when you know, and he thinks, or knows, Clark is doing something special.
10: That second shot he hit on the par five yesterday, every other golfer in the field, that ball would have bounced right into the bunker. They wouldn't have gotten up and down for a birdie, and they'd have walked away with a par. Wyndham gets a bounce to the left, just barely trickles over this ridge, and funnels down to the hole to three feet. Happen, eagle. Like, when it's your week, those are the type of bounces that you get.
9: That's Michael Collins earlier today on the best week ever here on ESPN Radio. And coming up later today on ESPN Radio, 6:30 Eastern to be exact, it's Sunday Night Baseball. The Phillies and the Mets are going at it in Philadelphia. Saturday they played, and the Phillies won 15-3 thanks to Carl Schwarber hitting three home runs and Bryce Harper hitting for the cycle. And there's college baseball coming up on ABC television and the app at 2:30 p.m. Eastern. It's game two of the Men's College World Series. Oklahoma knocked off North Carolina 9-3 in game one of the best of three series. The Sooners win the title with a victory today. North Carolina needs to win today, and that would force a title tilt on Monday night in Omaha.
11: 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We asked one of their biggest fans, Ice Cube, when he joins us at 9:30 a.m. Eastern. 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
16: 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Jonathan Zaslow filling in for Myron. Do you know who the singer is, by the way, Zaz?
19: Nah.
16: Well, I just, they cannot put me with someone who knows Tyler Childers. It's like must be a rule. You can't have that. You cannot have two people who know it is. 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I would think, Ryan, you know Tyler Childers. Am I correct?
20: Yes. And I know him because he sings actual country music as opposed to, a dance song that people claim is country music.
16: See, I've had this conversation with your guy Marty, and he gets mad because Marty tries to act like the country music now is real country music, and that kind of annoys me because you and I both know it's not.
20: Yeah, well, the only reason there's no one on planet Earth I would rather be than Omaha today. But I was a little bummed that Chris Stapleton was playing in Charlotte last night. I didn't get to go because that right there, that's country music.
16: But what's the common denominator of both those guys, Tyler Childers and Chris Stapleton? Where are they from?
20: Yeah, from America is where they're from.
16: Kentucky specifically is where they are from. All right, you are at the College World Series. I feel like, Ryan, that over the last 5 years, the College World Series has grown in popularity in general. And I feel like I've heard more talk about it in the last 5 years than I have before. But this year specifically, that feels like that hasn't been true. And I wonder if it's NBA and NHL finals being good, the World Cup. I know you're there, but have you felt like for whatever reason this one just hasn't connected quite as much?
20: No, everyone here feels actually completely opposite of that.
16: Really? Okay.
20: I'm actually really surprised to hear you even say that because I get it. The World Cup is going on. I get it, all that. But the general ratings have been through the roof.
16: Have they? Okay.
20: Attendance has been through the roof. The fact that we've had in the last – North Carolina is the only repeat customer in the last 3 years. So we've had 23 out of 24 teams. Or have been new to the College World Series over the last 3 years, and it's easily one of the most competitive tournaments we've ever had. I wrote a column about it last week about, you know, hey, while we're so breathlessly trying to create parity and manufacture drama in the college football playoff, and we're screwing with the NCAA basketball tournament, I said leave college baseball alone because, I mean, we had West Virginia, who'd never been here and owned this city the entire time they were here. We have Troy, who'd never been here, and the people of Omaha now, I see them. I went out to dinner last night, and just random Omaha people wearing Troy stuff. And you know, St. John's, UC, Santa Barbara, all these teams were competing and wrestling to the ground all these superpowers. And we got Oklahoma, who's not, all due respect to them, that's not a big college baseball brand, but they got a chance to win a national championship today. So within the industry right now, everybody's really, really – like everybody thinks the momentum is really going in the right direction. Now, Major League Baseball is trying to screw with that because of this idiotic thing they talked about this week, but I don't think the Players Association is going to let that pass.
19: Yeah, Ryan, you mentioned Oklahoma and what a great story they are. How do you go from finishing 11th in the SEC to a win away from winning the College World Series?
20: It's the most remarkable. We were having this. I had dinner last night with David DiLucci and Todd Walker, and I was talking to those guys about it. And we were trying to come up with like other teams that barely made it into the tournament. I mean, Arkansas had a, or excuse me, Oklahoma had a losing record in the SEC. They had a losing conference record. And they only hit four, like 43 home runs or whatever it was over the first, you know, like three quarters of the season. And they've hit more than that in the last 21 games. And so it's just, it doesn't happen often. But I think about Ole Miss in 2022. That was the last team, the 64th team admitted into a 64-team tournament. And they beat Oklahoma to win the championship. And I think about Fresno State in 2008. They had to win their conference tournament to get, even make it into the NCAA tournament. And they ended up winning the whole national championship. And it's just when it's rolling, it's rolling. And I give credit to Skip Johnson, you know, the head coach at Oklahoma, because his mentor was Augie Garrido, and who, in my opinion, is the greatest coach in the history of college baseball. And what Augie would always preach was, don't let your ego get in the way of momentum. And what we've seen with Skip Johnson is he's just, he knows he's playing. He knows who the hot hands are. It's like a race in a Talladega or Daytona, understanding what line is going faster than the other line. And he's pitched all freshmen. He started all freshmen in Omaha. And a lot of those kids didn't even pitch throughout most of the season. He put a damn pitcher in the game last night in the middle of the game, a national championship game that hadn't pitched in a month. And he put him in for three innings in the middle of the game. It's just right now they're just – they can do no wrong. And you keep waiting on that to end, and it does not end.
16: Why do you think college baseball in general – because you mentioned 23 of 24 teams in the last 3 years. You know, West Virginia there, Troy, Kentucky a couple years ago was there. We've not been good my entire lifetime. It feels like anybody can do it in college baseball. Why do you think that's true now, when in other sports it becomes, it seems like the it's harder for the Cinderella? Why can it happen so easily in college baseball?
20: Well, they finally loosened up. They finally got rid of the stupidest rule in collegiate athletics, which is no small accomplishment. But it was just 3 years ago and forever. The number of scholarships that a college baseball program had was 11.8 scholarships. Like, I'm not making that up. That's the number. And so there were only a couple of guys on the team that could get a full scholarship. And now you can go shopping, and they expanded the roster. And it used to be you were limited to 25 guys. Now they, or excuse me, you had 35, 40 guys on the team, and Texas could stockpile guys that were never going to play. And now everybody has the same number. You know, it's a 25-man roster. And so now you can go shopping, and you can give guys stuff. And NIL has definitely helped. But in baseball, you know, it's funny, I was just looking at my friends at D1Baseball.com. That's Kyle Peterson's website. I was looking at this morning how the rosters were put together. And it's this complete mix. You know, Troy has a bunch of you know, Division I transfers. Oklahoma has like twice as many junior college transfers as any team that was here. And then you have teams like North Carolina where pretty much it's just built the old school way of recruiting. So it's just, they kind of got it figured out. And you can do it in a lot of different ways. And if I'm UC Santa Barbara, what I can pitch is, I mean, first of all, you get to live in Santa Barbara. But second of all, you know, you can play right now. You know, if you go to LSU, you're probably going to have to wait a couple of years. You know, and it's this kind of perfect chemistry mix. And which, of course, as you guys know, means that somebody's probably going to screw it up in the next couple of years.
19: Ryan, what's Omaha like for those who've never been for this tournament?
20: It is, I get asked this all the time, why I love it so much. It is, there's just a vibe, man. There's just a feeling. My favorite sporting events are the ones that you can't imagine the town without the event and the event without the town. You know, it's the Kentucky Derby, it's the Indy 500, it's the Masters. That's the feel that this place has. They have held this event in this city since 1950. And the city doesn't really care what teams come into town. They love them all. And the goal, you know, you go to all these college campuses, and I go into all these clubhouses and all these locker rooms and all these ballparks, and no one says, we're trying to make it to the College World Series. They don't talk about the road to the College World Series. They talk about the road to Omaha. The goal is to get to Omaha, and that's the feel. And, you know, I still call it the new ballpark, but we've been in the downtown ballpark for 15 years now, and now the neighborhood around it has grown up. I mean, this is adult summer camp, and it's why everyone at ESPN fights over the assignment, and it's why once I got this assignment a long time ago, I defend that sucker like I'm defending my lead in Daytona 500. They're not going to get around me. It's just old school, new school. It's just it's everything that

0: a T-shirt with the Citadel here in 1990, and people wear that stuff everywhere. And so it's just a vibe to it. And I always tell everybody it should be a bucket list event, and whether your team is here or not, and get here the first weekend when there's 8 teams playing, or like this weekend when it's Father's Day. I mean, there's way worse places to be, and there's nowhere else I'd rather be.
1: Ryan McGee, he should be, first of all, the nicest person at ESPN. James, am I wrong about that? Nicest person at ESPN.
2: I totally agree.
1: Without question, for those of you listening at home, like, he's as nice as he seems. And secondly, he should be on the tourism board for the events he likes. When he comes on and does Bristol or Talladega or Indianapolis or the College World Series, he makes you want to go. Ryan, thank you very much.
3: Thanks, Ryan.
0: Hey, well, I appreciate you saying that. I feel the same way about you guys. And it's you have to remind yourself sometimes, because work is work and you get frustrated. Man, we got a good gig. And I want everybody else to feel like they're going with us. So I appreciate you.
1: The only problem, the only drawback to Ryan is he's a Tennessee fan. That's the only one. Besides that, everything else is great.
0: Yeah, now you sound like me when I'm on the road in the SEC all fall. Man, we really like you, except for that place you got your diploma from.
1: I know, but I mean, you know how Tennessee fans are. Okay, let's be honest. I'm not going to.
0: God bless them. They're paying the bills, boys.
1: That's right, Ryan. Thank you very much. You can tune in.
0: Hey, thanks, y'all. Have a great Father's Day, everybody.
3: Thanks.
1: Thank you. Tune in 2026 NBA Draft on Tuesday and Wednesday. 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
4: They let him start this game. Gets a goal, 1-0 early over Saudi Arabia in Atlanta. Spain had been a little bit of a disappointment early, but quickly get a goal to start it off. Are you, besides the United States, Zaz, is there a team that catches your fancy? Are you supporting soccer jerseys? Generally speaking, I don't think people should wear soccer jerseys unless they're young, because they rarely flatter anybody that is not in really good shape. But is there one that you're sort of using around Miami?
5: No, I mean, I don't wear soccer jerseys, but if we're asking for what other countries, I'll give some kind of support outside the United States. I'd like to see Canada do well. My mother's side of my family is Canadian. I have dual citizenship, so I like for Canada.
4: Oh, wait a minute. You're partially a Canuck.
5: I have dual citizenship, yes. So I like for Canada to do well. I mean, this tournament, they got their first ever point and then, of course, their first ever win. So they're in a great spot right now. And we also root for Argentina. My wife's family is Argentinian. And, you know, obviously we love Messi. So we like Argentina as well.
4: Do you ever get to use the Canadian part of your citizenship for anything?
5: I've never had to. I mean, there'd be no reason for me to have to use it. But, So.
4: Well, I think the Canadian story has been interesting. You know, get their first win.
5: Yeah.
4: If they can win the group, they get to stay in Canada through the Sweet 16, which would be great. Argentina, obviously, with a huge support. We were talking during the break about games, and it's fascinating to me with how expensive these ticket prices are. How are these people? How is everyone going? Like, you're in Miami.
5: Yeah.
4: There are games where the get-in price, coming up with, like, Brazil and Scotland, and then Colombia and Portugal.
5: Oh,
4: there are games in Miami where the get-in price is in the thousands of dollars. Who are these people that are all going to the games?
5: Yeah, we have a game here today, Uruguay and Cabo Verde. I can't see how much the tickets are. It must be sold out because it's not showing me. But you go to, for instance, like you said, next weekend is Colombia, Portugal. I mean, you got to be kidding me. Cheapest ticket to get in right now is $4,200. So
4: that's amazing.
5: To
4: a group stage game.
5: Yeah, and like a year ago, my boys were like, "Hey, are we going to go to any World Cup games?" Like, I don't think so, man. You know, the tickets are going to be crazy. So we're obviously not going. I just told you what the tickets are like, and my boys will watch. Like, how do those people, you know, afford to go? You see it's like a family of four there, you know. How do they afford to go? And the obvious answer is crippling credit card debt. Like, that's the only
4: that the
5: way.
4: Is that the obvious answer?
5: Yeah, that is the obvious. Debt? Yeah, like a random family can afford $16,000 to go to a soccer match? No, it's crippling credit card debt in all of these stadiums. It's the only answer.
4: I like how that's the only answer. That's the only thing it can be is crippling credit card debt.
5: It's crazy. How can a family afford to go? You can't. You can't take your family.
4: Who is your early favorite? Has there been a game or a player that struck your eye? Like the Curaçao goalkeeper, whose name I believe is Eloy Room, is a great name. He tied the record set by USA's Tim Howard for most saves.
5: Crazy.
4: He and the Cape Verde goalkeeper have both had like amazing performances in 0-0 games or 1-1 game in the Curaçao case. Is there are any of those stories things that have particularly appealed to you?
5: By the way, 2-0 now Spain in the 22nd minute. Spain all over Saudi Arabia here. So 2-0 Spain in that
4: Mikel Oyarzabal. I'm sure that's not how you pronounce that, but we'll just say it is. Go ahead.
5: That's a good effort. I love what Balogun has done so far for the U.S., 2 goals in the first game, and I know he doesn't get credit for the first goal the other day against Australia because they counted it as an own goal, but it came off his foot, which, by the way, I got a beef, all right? Like, in hockey, pucks go off the defenders all the time. It's not an own goal. The last guy to touch it, he gets credit for the goal. Why don't we do that in soccer? Well, why does it have to be an own goal?
4: Well, I don't know what the rules are, because sometimes they do give you credit for own goals. Sometimes they did not in that game. But like, we had an own goal against Paraguay, and they gave Balogun credit for it. So I don't
5: know.
4: It's
5: like the Australian defender.
6: It was credited as an own goal.
5: It was.
4: See, all right. First of all, don't interrupt this show with facts, okay? I was on a rant.
5: Especially when Matt's in the wrong.
4: Renee, it's a rant. And so, like, are you trying to have facts get in the way of these rants?
6: A little bit.
4: Okay, all right. So, but make your point. You don't like that they just give it to the person that scores.
5: Like, that should be a goal for Balogun. You know, he was the one. He put the ball there. He set up. The defender for Australia in this case, it's not like he stopped, put the ball down, and kicked it into the back of his own net.
4: That would be bad.
5: He tried to kick it away. It ricocheted off his shin. If he didn't touch it, the other defender, the winger who was streaking at the net, would have scored it. I don't know. Stop at the own goals. Credit it to someone. So, anyway, I love what's going on there. And also, you know, I always love the stories when you see the countries where they got their first ever point in a World Cup.
4: So you're like the expanded. Like
5: 3-0 Spain, by the way. 3-0 Spain.
4: Well, you are keeping us up to date. Did you like the expanded format? I mean, people were worried this was going to lead to a lot of Sharks versus Minnows games. I actually think it's been exciting because a lot of these teams are energized from being here for the first time.
5: Yeah, and my guess is also because it's a round of 32 knockout round and not just a round of 16, I would imagine that, you know, going into the third group play games next week, more teams will be eligible to, like will still be alive with a chance to get into
4: knockout
5: round.
4: You're gonna have, but then there are people who do the counter and say, well, losing doesn't really bother any of these teams because you only really need to win one game.
5: I think as many games as possible that have stakes is a good thing for everybody.
4: I actually agree with that. By the way, it was Mikel Oyarzabal again who got the goal, probably because we gave him the shout out earlier before. I'm going to go to the Reds-Yankees game here momentarily. You're going to finish this up. But before I go, how far does the U.S. End up going in the World Cup?
5: Oh, man. I mean, I want them to win the whole thing. Am I going to sit here and say they're going to win the World Cup? I think they get. I'm going to do like this. I think they win at least a couple of knockout round games. How about that? They win at least two.
4: I think they get to the round of 16. Put up a valiant fight and probably go down to Belgium in that one. But if not, get to Spain game, you could have maybe the biggest soccer game in the history of the United States. Zaz, thank you very much. I appreciate you finishing. I will be back next week. Your favorite sports memories with your dad on Father's Day. That's next.
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0: Happy Father's Day. I'm Mark Robbins, and the Father's Day tradition, the final round of the U.S. Open, continuing at Shinnecock Hills on Long Island. Leader Wyndham Clark, 7-under. Scottie Scheffler, one of four golfers in second place, 1-under. Those two don't tee off for two more hours. But ESPN golf analyst Michael Collins is excited for the day, but also cautiously optimistic about how the course is set up.
1: The USGA makes it extremely challenging, but make sure that none of these greens get impossible, because that has happened in the past. And I think the USGA this year, kudos to them, and it isn't very often we get to say kudos to the USGA, but I think this new team that's with the USGA has done a phenomenal job this week in making sure that the course doesn't get out of hand.
0: That's Michael Collins on the best week ever earlier here on ESPN Radio. Coming up 2:30 Eastern, Game 2, Men's College World Series from Omaha. Game 1 went to Oklahoma, 9-3 over North Carolina. That puts the Sooners in a good spot. But the championship is not won yet, and Oklahoma star Hassan Harris understands that. He understands that and believes things will be fine if...
2: Do what we keep doing, stick to our routines before we go to the field. And, I mean, I said it before, having fun, play with a smile on my face, and... let the game take care of itself.
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3: Hey, it's Michelle's Mom, and coming up Monday, now that the 25-26 NBA season is officially over, it's time to look ahead to the NBA offseason and which team has a chance to improve themselves the most. 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

0: Spain up 3-0 already on Saudi Arabia. 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No Myron, no more Matt. I'm Jonathan Zaslow. Good to have you aboard here on this Father's Day. I am in for Myron today. And Matt's guy, he had skedaddle. He's in New York, and he is on his way now to watch the Yankees and the Reds. So I will hang with you here, taking you up until the top of the hour. And this is your opportunity if you want to take part in the show. 888-SAY-ESPN, 888-729-3776. It is Father's Day today, and it had me thinking, you know, at this point in my life, I like reminiscing about these kind of things. I have two boys. I have two teenage boys, and I like thinking back, all right, let's incorporate, you know, Father's Day and sports here. Favorite sports memories you've had with your father. So if you want to get top aboard here, 888-SAY-ESPN. Favorite sports memory you had with your father? For me, it's easy, okay? I've been able to create an incredible amount of sports, great sports memories over the last few years with my boys and with my father. So we're talking three generations of Zaslow men. And I've been able to do that with my favorite hockey team, the Florida Panthers, winning back-to-back Stanley Cups in 24 and 25. And specifically, in 2024, that one there is by far my favorite sports memory with my father, where for Game 7 of the Stanley Cup Final, it was us watching in the Zaslow Mansion family room, Game 7 Panthers-Oilers, me, my two boys, and my father. And so for the first time ever, it was three generations of Zaslows watching their team win a championship. I mean, the previous time that one of our teams won a championship was the Miami Heat back in 2013, and my boys were way too young, and I didn't see that with my father because back then I was part of the Miami Heat radio broadcast team, so I'm at the game there. I actually didn't get to experience it with any family, which is fine, okay? But this was the first time ever, 2 years ago, that it was three generations of Zaslows watching our team win a championship. So for me, it's easy. Watching that game, having that moment with my father and my boys is my favorite sports memory with my dad. 888-SAY-ESPN, 888-729-3776. Your favorite sports memory with your father today on Father's Day. Let's go out to Raleigh. This is Bob. Bob, you're on Matt and Myron on ESPN Radio. Go ahead, Bob.
1: Hey, how you doing? Thanks for taking the call. My favorite and best memory was back in the early 70s, I think. The Cleveland Browns would have preseason doubleheader games. And my father, my uncle, my grandfather took me to the last one they had, where I think at 1 o'clock the Steelers played the Jets. And then after that, there's like an hour break, and then the Browns played the Packers. And that's something that I won't forget because, like you, I got to do that with a few generations of my family who are all gone now. So good memory.
0: Thanks for the call, Bob. So if I'm understanding correct, so when he first said that they had doubleheader preseason games, I thought he was saying, like, hold on a second. Like, the team played a doubleheader, but the way he says it, it made it sound like, okay, there was you had two teams, and then there was another two teams that played right afterward, because otherwise that would have been crazy. Excellent job there by Bob. Let's go out to Denver. This is Brian. Brian, favorite sports memory with your father today being Father's Day. Go ahead, Brian.
2: All right. So growing up in South Florida, Matt, respect to you, Zaslow, for showing up on Father's Day for work. Growing up in South Florida back in the late 70s, early 80s, we had no baseball team, so my dad was a huge Braves fan. Mm-hmm. Decided to load my brother and I up into the car to drive to Atlanta for a three-game series against the Dodgers. And I was a huge Dale Murphy fan at that point. I got shunned for an autograph by Dale Murphy, but Pedro Guerrero, Fernando Valenzuela, and Steve Sachs all gave me their autographs, and I left that town a Dodger fan, and I've never looked back.
0: Good job, Brian. So, Dad packing the kids into the car for the road trip to go see the Braves ends with you being a Dodger fan. That's always you're afraid of that, right? When you're younger, where if you know the old saying, right? You don't want to meet your heroes. And I think most of the times you wind up meeting your sports hero, and it winds up, I'd like to believe it usually winds up being a good experience, but like right there, you know, he wanted to get an autograph from Dale Murphy, and look, maybe Dale Murphy's not a jerk. You may have caught him in a bad spot. You never know what anyone's going through on any given time, but that's the whole you never want to meet your heroes. Let's go out to Texas. This is Tracy. Tracy, you're up on Matt and Myron on ESPN Radio. Go ahead, Tracy.
3: Thanks so much, Zaz. Love everything you do. So I'm originally from Iowa. My father was a farmer, grew up a Yankee fan. Strangely enough, a Mickey Mantle fan back in the 50s and 60s, mm-hmm. taught me to be a Yankee fan, and we were able to go to the first ever Field of Dreams game in Iowa together. They lost to the White Sox, but me and my dad got to jump up and down, hug. It was just a fantastic experience.
0: That's good stuff. Thanks, Tracy. I appreciate the call. Wow, imagine you go to the Field of Dreams game. Boy, I every time you put on Field of Dreams, I mean, it's waterworks every single time. You know the scene's coming. It doesn't matter. Spain right now, quick World Cup update here. Spain leading Saudi Arabia in the 37th minute, 3-0. It's just constant runs to the box for Spain, and they are peppering this goal. It's got to stink for Saudi Arabia. It's 3-0 in the first half, and you're going to be running around getting cardio, you know, for another 60 minutes here, knowing you got no shot. I guess it just comes down to, hey, can we? So far, Spain has 15 shot attempts, not on goal. They have 15 shot attempts to 1 for Saudi Arabia, 5-0 shots on goal in favor of Spain. But it's like your entire MO for Saudi now just has to be like, can we possibly score a goal against Spain?
4: It's unfortunate that they are catching the beating of a lifetime.
0: Just a beating.
4: Because of what Spain went through against Verde the other day.
0: Right. That was the biggest upset. Even though there wasn't an actual loser, that was the biggest upset so far with Spain. Not only a draw against Cape Verde, but a 0-0 draw. And so now they're getting it all out of their system, and it began with Lamine Yamal scoring just like 8 or 9 minutes into the game. So it's 3-0 there. Constant control for Spain, constant runs at the box, constant shot attempts. Brutal game this is going to wind up being for Saudi Arabia, who, because the first games in their group, in Group H, all ended with a draw, this is going to be brutal for Saudi Arabia, but they're likely going to go into their third game with a chance to advance, depending on what winds up happening tonight in the rest of their group play. Let's go out to Rex. He is in Orlando. Rex, go ahead. You're on Matt and Myron on ESPN Radio.
5: Hey, yeah. One of my best memories growing up, my grandfather was the most positive male role model I had growing up. And one of my best memories is the first baseball game that I can remember going to. It was a Phillies game at Veterans Stadium, and Steve Carlton was pitching. And so, like, now it's just inspiration for me to pass on just the nostalgia, just the experience of going to baseball games with my next generation. I have two daughters and a son. So it's just inspiration to pass that love for the game down to them.
0: That's the best. You know, you realize that. Thank you for the call. That's the best when you get to a certain age and you could see it with a different perspective. You know, sports, you go with your father when you're a kid. Okay, great. It's my dad. Of course he's going to take me to sporting events. And then when you get a little bit older and you have your own kids and you're doing the same thing and you're experiencing it with them, you realize how cool some of that stuff was. Let's go out to Scott in Virginia. Scott, favorite Father's Day moment with your father on Matt and Myron here on ESPN Radio. Go ahead, Scott.
6: Hey there. The favorite moment was growing up as a Yankees fan because of my father. He used to take us to Memorial Stadium in Baltimore when I was a kid every time the Yankees played the Orioles. And he always said if the Yankees ever made the Subway Series against the Mets, he would take us, me and my brother. And so we went to game one in 2000. It was absolutely amazing. And I've got, if you recall that game one to extra innings, I've got a picture of me and my dad and my brother at like 1:15 in the morning with the scoreboard behind us. It was like the best experience ever.
0: If I can ask, Scott, like, do you have any recollection what the ticket price was?
6: Oh, I can tell you what we paid.
0: Yeah.
6: We got it from a scalper. We bought four tickets. You'd pay five times this now. We bought four tickets for $2,000 and sold one for $500. So we paid $500 a piece.
0: Yeah, $500.
6: I mean, Dad paid for it, but $500 for a Subway Series game one.
0: Yeah,
6: pretty good.
0: Thanks for the call, Scott. And I'd imagine back then too, $500 a ticket, even though it's a World Series, $500 a ticket. Those were probably really good seats because $500 back in 2000, even though it's a World Series, that sounds like a lot of money. All right, we know a lot of you guys want to get in here. Best sports memories with your father today, of course, Father's Day. Happy Father's Day to all the dads out. Just let us do what we want today. That's all we want, right? Your wife, she comes, says, hey, what do you want to do on Father's Day? I just want to do what I want. That's it. I want to just hang out. I want to watch some soccer. Maybe we bring in some great food for lunch. Maybe we bring in some great food for dinner. That's what we're doing in the Zaslow Mansion tonight. Got my father coming over. We're going to bring in some food here. We're going to relax. We're going to watch some soccer. Your favorite sports memory with your father, 888-SAY-ESPN. More of your phone calls, plus take your pick. 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

0: Stoppage time in the first half. Spain all over Saudi Arabia, 3-0. Coming up 3 p.m. Eastern, Belgium and Iran. 6 p.m. Eastern, Uruguay and Cape Verde. And at 9 p.m. Eastern, New Zealand and Egypt. And for those, I guess technically it was today as well, if you stayed up for it, Japan was a 4-0 winner very, very early in the morning, was a 4-0 winner over Tunisia. So the managerial change after the opening loss for Tunisia did not quite work, as they get shut out in this one 4-0. We're taking your phone calls here, your best sports memories with your father here, Matt Myron on ESPN Radio, presented by Progressive Insurance. In for the guys, I'm Jonathan Zaslow. Let's go out to Vegas. This is James. Hello, James. You're up on Matt Myron on ESPN Radio. Go ahead, James.
1: Not James. It's Champ, the Golden Knights mascot.
0: Okay.
1: Best memory of my father. I was actually born on Father's Day, and every 7 years it falls on my birthday. And pole position, we loved to race. They had an unlimited race Father's Day special, and me and my dad literally raced until our arms fell off and got into the top 100 to ever race them.
0: Whoa!
1: So
0: all right,
1: that's something I'll never forget for the rest of my life.
0: All right,
1: amazing day.
0: There you go. All right. Let's give Johnny a chance. He is in Utah. Go ahead, Johnny. You're on Matt Myron on ESPN Radio.
2: Yeah, you know, my love for golf and Tiger Woods started when I was 11 years old in 97 when my dad turned on the TV and essentially forced me to watch that final round and said, Johnny, you're watching history. Well, fast forward to 2019, the stars aligned. I ended up with 2 tickets to the final round of the Masters. So my first and only call was to my pops and said, you know what, Dad? You got to go with me to watch the final round of the Masters. Well,
0: how about that?
2: As we all know, Tiger pulled it off, and I remember sitting there, just me and my dad on the 16th hole, and Tiger makes that birdie putt, and I'm looking at him, and I'm there at Augusta, and Tiger's winning it, who we're both huge fans of, and I just started crying, and it doesn't get better than that, man.
0: Sometimes dads know. Thanks for the call, Johnny. Sometimes dads know, you know, where his father says, hey, you're watching history, make sure you understand this. Like, I remember, as you know, when it was game 6 in 2013 of the NBA Finals, which everybody knows now was the Ray Allen shots, my older son was 4 years old. He's not going to remember anything. But I told my wife, I got them 2 tickets to go to the game. I was working the game. I was on the broadcast. And I got my wife 2 tickets. I said, you're going to come. You're going to bring him. He's only 4 years old. He's not going to remember it. But he's going to be able to say he was there because it's a big deal. And it ended up being the biggest deal because while he doesn't remember it, he's able to tell people he was at the Ray Allen game. Sometimes dads know. Anyway, let's get to Take Your Pick.
3: Take your pick.
4: You take your pick. It's time to Take Your Pick with Matt and Myron.
0: All right, James Steele, what do we got here today?
5: Yeah, let's start with the College World Series. Game 2 is today. You can watch it on ABC television, 2:30 p.m. Eastern. North Carolina and Oklahoma. North Carolina are the favorites today. They're at -154 on DraftKings. Who you got in game 2 today, Zaz?
0: Yeah, how about, you know what? I'm going to go with North Carolina forcing the game 3 here today. Why not, right? It's been an incredible run for Oklahoma. They're a win away, inexplicable run. They're a win away from winning the College World Series. But let's go with UNC forcing another game.
5: All right, so to Major League Baseball, we have the Reds at the Yankees, the game that Matt left us to go
0: left
5: watch
0: us
5: today.
0: Dipped, up and
5: yeah,
0: dipped.
5: Just left. We have Chase Burns on the mound for the Reds, Elmer Rodriguez on the mound for the Yankees. Yankees are a slight favorite. Who you got today?
0: Let's go with the home team in this one, all right? Yankees, you know, a little afternoon baseball on Father's Day. You know, do it for all the dads out there. Let's go with the Yankees.
5: All right, up next, sticking with Major League Baseball, we got the Brewers at the Braves, a couple of first-place teams in their respective divisions.
0: That's right.
5: Robert Gasser on the mound for the Brewers, Bryce Elder on the mound for the Braves. Braves are a favorite on DraftKings at -122. Who you got here, Zaz?
0: Gasser throwing that gas. See what I did there?
5: I see. That was a good one. Yep.
0: See what I did there? Yeah, I'll go with the home team here. I'm feeling the home teams, all right, on Father's Day. You got a bunch of fathers. They're taking their sons to the game on Father's Day. The home team doesn't want to let you down, so I'm going with the home team again here.
5: Another pretty big-time game today. A couple surprising teams, the Rays and the Nationals. Nationals on the road here. Rays are a favorite. Nationals have Andrew Alvarez on the mound. Rays have Nick Martinez. Who you got here?
0: Yeah, I'm going against my words there because there isn't much of a home field advantage. The fathers are not bringing their sons to the game. This is the rubber match, of course, between the Rays and the Nationals. We're going to go with the Nationals here to make it 2 straight over Tampa.
5: One more for Major League Baseball, Sunday Night Baseball. You can hear it right here on ESPN Radio at 6:30 p.m. Eastern. We got the Mets and the Phillies. Phillies crushed the Mets yesterday. Schwarber hit 3 home runs. Bryce Harper hit for the cycle by the 4th inning. David Peterson on the mound for the Mets. Zach Wheeler on the mound for the Phillies. Phillies heavy favorite being out here tonight.
0: Yeah, looking to make it 2 series victories in a row. They win the series previously against Miami, and now you got the Mets, who it's been struggle city for most of the season. Boy, they stink. So, yeah, we'll go with the Phillies keeping it rolling here after scoring 15 yesterday. 19 in the first 2 games of this series. We'll stick with the Phillies.
5: Have the final round of the U.S. Open today. Wyndham Clark leads by 6 strokes. He's at 7 under. You have Scheffler, Thigala, Kim, Stevens, all 1 under. Those are the guys who are closest to him. They tee off at 2:30.
0: Yeah.
5: Zaz, who you got here?
0: Yeah, disappointing, obviously, on a Father's Day. I mean, there's a lot of us fathers who would like nothing more than just sit on the couch and watch the final round of the U.S. Open. But you may be doing that, but it's not going to be very thrilling. Clark is up 6 strokes going into this final round. So it really feels like just a matter of how many strokes he winds up winning by. Wyndham Clark winds up hanging on. We'll be the guess here.
5: Think Scotty makes it close here?
0: 6 strokes, a lot, James.
5: It's tough.
0: I don't think so.
5: All right, one more for you. NBA Draft. It's on ESPN Radio Tuesday and Wednesday. Coverage begins at 7:30 p.m. Eastern on Tuesday. Who you have going number one?
0: Well, this promises to be a very eventful draft, not just because you got 4 big-time players that are going to go in the top 4 picks. You don't really know the order, but you also got all the extracurricular stuff, including Giannis Antetokounmpo, who, look, could be traded any moment now, all right? So we're dialed into that here in South Florida, where, of course, I am. But as far as the number one overall pick is concerned, I think it's DeBonsa. This is a player who we've been talking about for essentially a year and a half now as the number one overall pick in the draft. Feels like the safest big-time pick here. I know Darren Peterson, he's only working out for Washington, trying to make his case as being the number one overall pick. I don't think it's going to work, but it'll be interesting if that is the case. If they were to want to go with Peterson, you would figure Washington trade out of that spot. You don't take Peterson number one. You let Utah move up to number one to take DeBonsa if Peterson is your guy at number two. I think the move, though, I think the pick is DeBonsa. I think he'll go number one. And there you go. And likely some combination of Peterson and Boozer with picks number 2 and 3. That's going to do it for today. Happy Father's Day to everyone out there. Appreciate you hanging out with us. For Matt Jones, I'm Jonathan Zaslow. This has been Matt and Myron. Game Day is next.
6: 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It's DeMarco Farr and Travis Rogers for your afternoon drive.
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19: I'm John Ryder. Final round of the U.S. Open on Long Island. Wyndham Clark remains the leader at 7-under, 6 shots ahead of 4 different players, including Scottie Scheffler, who fired a 69 yesterday. And even with a large lead, Wyndham Clark knows that no lead is safe with Scheffler in the mix.
20: I mean, Scottie's best player in the world, and he's going to play probably really good. He always does. But it's nice to have a six-shot lead on him. But really, I'm just going to keep approaching it the same way. I mean, if I go out and you know, execute and go through my process and hit the shots I know I can hit, I like my chances. But yeah, we'll address that when we get to it. I'm not necessarily thinking about my lead or anything. It's more of, hey, if I can get to this number, I like my chances.
19: Wyndham Clark, who tees off later on today, won the U.S. Open 3 years ago, his lone major title. On the World Cup scoreboard, one game in action, halftime in Atlanta, and Spain leads Saudi Arabia 3-0. Spain looking for their first win of this year's Cup. Later today in L.A., Belgium takes on Iran. Tonight in Miami, it's Uruguay against Cape Verde, with both countries 0-1. Later tonight in Vancouver, New Zealand faces Egypt, both countries 0-1. Oklahoma will go for their third national baseball title of all time and first since 1994, looking to knock off North Carolina in Game 2 of the College World Series today in Omaha and on ABC TV at 2:30 p.m. Eastern. Sooners won Game 1 of the best of three. Breaking NHL news, the Oilers have re-signed center Jason Dickinson to a 5-year, $20 million deal. He was set to be an unrestricted free agent on July 1st.
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23: 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Just many
1: of the topics stealing the headlines in the world of sports that we will tackle over these next 3 hours. 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ESPN Radio, the ESPN app, Sirius XM Channel 80. 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He is Andrew Salchunas. I'm Lance Meadow. And we've got a lot to delve into and multiple ways you can interact with us here on the program. You give us a ring at 888-SAY-ESPN, 888-729-3776. You could also hit us up on social media. He is at ASalchunas975. I will not spell that. I am at Lance Meadow. One word, I will spell mine, M-E-D-O-W, no A in the last name. And let's start off with us being on the horizon, Andrew, of the NBA draft coming up on Tuesday and Wednesday. And the Bucks had at least set an internal deadline that they wanted to get some closure to Giannis's status before the draft gets underway. Understandable, given they may be able to acquire some picks, but still a bit of a mystery of where he could wind up, or perhaps they actually keep him in-house. You hear Miami, you hear Boston, you hear maybe the Pistons being involved in a three-team trade, some teams out west may be interested as well. I think if you were to ask me, I think the Pistons would be the ideal fit, whether or not the money works out, because they need a second scorer to Cade Cunningham, and I think he'd come in and he would boost their front court. But Miami's been going after him since the trade deadline, and I would not doubt Pat Riley and Eric Spoelstra based on some of the maneuvers they've been able to pull off in recent history.
2: Yeah, I mean, it's going to be amazing. Isn't the NBA the best? We have the NBA draft coming up where the big names should be the rookies that are about to get drafted. But the NBA is like the only sport where the active players are the ones that take the shine. Last year, Kevin Durant gets traded right before Game 7. And what did we talk about more? We talked more about Kevin Durant than Game 7. And now we have an NBA draft where we have big names that are about to enter the NBA. And we're talking more Giannis because that's just the way the league goes. It's the way it sells. We also know that superstars like this are the ones that win, and there's so many options. Now, you mentioned him going back to Milwaukee. If that happens, I am boycotting all Milwaukee games. I'm not watching a Bucks game ever again until Giannis Antetokounmpo is off that team, because I'm tired of this storyline. This has been going on for 3 years. 1 year it was Giannis wants it, but Milwaukee's not ready. Then it's Milwaukee wants it, but Giannis isn't ready. Then we had the weird storyline last year where he wants to play, but they're trying to shut him down. If they start the season with Giannis on that roster, I'm going to lose my mind, dude. Like, we can't do this anymore. He has to be traded, and it has to happen before the draft, so they have an idea of what they want to do.
1: Well, this seems to be the routine. When a star player is unhappy, he tries to take it to the public forum to get out of town. And maybe Giannis hasn't done it as aggressively as others, to his credit, but clearly, through backdoor channels, he seems to have been campaigning to get out of Milwaukee, given the change in coaching during his recent tenure. Well, it's hard to believe he's not that far removed from winning a championship, and it would have been nice to see him stay put, considering he's a homegrown talent that has stayed over the years and watched them build around him. Unfortunately, that seems to be a rare occasion when it comes to today's NBA landscape. But to your point, Bobby Marks, ESPN NBA insider, was on SportsCenter recently, and he talked about what team has the best chance to trade for Giannis.
3: I'm still in the belief it's Miami, because when you look at Giannis, it's the superstar checklist of three things that Miami has here. It's the win-now player. When you look at a player like Tyler Hero, remember, you've got to get to $47, $48 million in salary just to send out. Hero makes $33 million as an expiring contract. Then you look at young players like Khalil Ware and Jaime Jaquez, two players on rookie deals, and then it's the draft picks. Remember, Milwaukee's got the 10th pick in the draft. Miami's got the 13th pick in the draft. They can send two future picks in 30 and 32. They've got some swap rights here. So I do think Miami's got, right now, has the best package out there. But we've got to get some clarity here. The draft's right around the corner on Tuesday night.
1: And Andrew, based on what Bobby just laid out, from a volume standpoint, it seems Miami could put together at least an attractive package. I wouldn't say that Hero as the centerpiece would get Milwaukee excited. The draft picks would, the matching of the money. And I think from Giannis's perspective, he would welcome going to Miami, because you'd want to get an organization that has great direction and strong leadership, and they'll at least answer the call from that perspective.
2: Oh, and the taxes in Florida also kind of help, or the lack thereof, when you're making $50-plus million. If I was a Milwaukee Bucks fan, and I love Bobby Marks, he's one of the best, if I hear that that's one of the best packages that's to offer, I'd be miserable. Right? Like, it's not just the sadness of losing a star player. If Giannis wanted to run for mayor, he could, and he would probably win by popular vote. If that's the package that I'm getting back, Tyler Hero, Jaime Jaquez, Kelo Ware, and picks, like, that's not going to do anything for me and my excitement. I don't think that's best for Milwaukee. And let's face it, Lance, if he goes to Miami, we can talk about win now mode all we want. The pieces that are going to go out on their way out, those are the guys that fit well alongside Giannis. The reason why Giannis wins in Milwaukee, not only was he the Greek freak, not only was he a freak putting up 50 points in a championship game, Chris Middleton was a perfect fit next to him. Jrue Holiday was a perfect fit with him. Brook Lopez was a perfect fit with him. These trade pieces that are going to be going out the door to Milwaukee are the guys that would help him win. So I don't even think Giannis is going to a better situation from a basketball standpoint. I think he's going to a better situation from a personal standpoint, with all due respect to the great people of Milwaukee. He may want to go to Miami, taxes, warm weather all year long instead of living in Milwaukee during the middle of the winter. I don't even think this is that great of a basketball move for either side.
1: And I'm with you. I think the only thing attractive for the Heat compared to the Bucks is the stability of the front office and just the pedigree that Riley and Spoelstra bring to the table. But you're right. It would be kind of barren when Giannis arrives in Miami and that talent goes out, plus you lose the picks. And if you're the Greek freak, you're saying, well, wait a minute. I need help around me.
2: Yeah.
1: That's what he had in Milwaukee, as you just laid out, when he won a championship. And I think a lot of superstars may forget that in order to head elsewhere, your destination is going to have to sacrifice talent. Are they going to wind up giving up too much that therefore there's nothing left to help your cause? That's why I think if Miami is the centerpiece of the deal, Andrew, there has to be a third team to make it much more attractive for the Bucks, and also for maybe somebody else to take on some of that Heat talent that the Bucks have no interest gathering.
2: Yeah, that's not going to do anything for Milwaukee. You're not building to win with whatever this package is. You're building for what's next, the era after Giannis Antetokounmpo, when teams like the Sixers were popping up during the season. Not that there was any real merit there. It was because they'd VJ Edgecombe, and they thought, all right, this is a rookie we can build off of. Who are you building off of in that Heat package? Like, it makes more sense when you talk about Detroit being a team that could make that move, because Giannis maybe gets them to that next level, which is getting to and winning a championship. And in return, Milwaukee could get some very young talent because they have it. The team that I think it makes the best sense for, most sense for, is a team like Minnesota. We're talking about Anthony Edwards getting paired with Giannis Antetokounmpo. That is a winning team right there. Just those two guys is a winning team. Giannis doesn't have to be the focal point. He can have his nights. Anthony Edwards can have his nights. And I know the great Cam Ershery, who's producing the show today, was telling us before the show that Minnesota has listed some players as untouchable. There's nobody untouchable when we're talking about Giannis, right? Other than Anthony Edwards, because that's who Giannis would want to play with. But everybody else on that roster, for me, is up for grabs. And if I'm Milwaukee, I look at a team like Minnesota or your team, Detroit, and say, all right, I see some young players that if they come back to Milwaukee, we can make something happen. The Miami package does nothing for me.
1: Brian Windhorst, ESPN NBA reporter, also was recently on SportsCenter, and he explained why Giannis controls the offseason for the entire league.
0: It feels a little bit like NBA business is frozen waiting for this. Well, it is, because this isn't just about what might happen between Giannis and where he might get traded, the two or three places that are most likely to land him. But this could trigger second and third level moves that where the players who were involved in this trade for Giannis could be removed. And those teams that could potentially get involved in that are standing by and watching closely. And that even could involve further draft picks. Just go back a couple of years ago when one of the big moves of the summer was Dame Lillard getting traded to Milwaukee. Well, that maneuver freed up Jrue Holiday to be traded in a secondary trade to Boston, a trade that ended up being one of the most important trades of the summer. So you have teams sitting with cap space waiting to see if they have an opportunity like that. A team like the Lakers, a team like the Nets, a team like the Pistons. And so to a certain extent, Giannis is holding up all NBA business right now.
1: And that's why I could see, once again, a third or a fourth team being involved in a potential trade based on what Brian just hammered out. The other thing that you have to take into consideration, and maybe this is something that I think has been a bit overshadowed by the potential destinations, Andrew, is Giannis is entering the final year of his deal. He does have a player option, okay? But you're going to have to give him an extension if you acquire him. So not only am I going to have to relinquish assets, sacrifice players, however you want to spin it, but I also need to make sure that he's not going to be a one-year rental. That, I think, does not make it as easy as Milwaukee may think to pull off a trade, because a team, just like I would argue in the NFL, why would you want to give up more resources

0: whether necessarily is influencing his thought process, but I would agree with you. Minnesota-Detroit makes the most sense from a basketball standpoint, considering they can lose talent and still remain competitive and in line to compete for a championship. Well, the NBA draft, we are nearing it. 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Jalen Brunson just climbed the mountaintop, won a championship. Who now is next in line that is feeling the most pressure? We'll throw out plenty of candidates as we move forward here on Game Day on ESPN Radio and the ESPN app.
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53 years, but we're already turning our attention to the NBA draft as well as the upcoming, what we anticipate will be a busy offseason. So forget the guy that just won the title. We're now more interested in wondering

0: Who now is feeling the pressure? Who has a tremendous load on their back to have to get over the hump and claim some hardware? As we move along here on game day, ESPN Radio, the ESPN app, you could also turn to Sirius XM Channel 80. Andrew Salchunas, Lance Medow with you here as we take you up till 4 p.m. Eastern. And Brunson would have made the list, probably, had he not accomplished what he and his teammates just pulled off. But there are a number of other candidates, and I want to start, Andrew, with a player you threw out right off the top of the show when we were talking about potential destinations for Giannis. I think Ant-Man, Anthony Edwards, is right there, right, in terms of how long he's been with the T-Wolves. He's one of the most prolific scorers in the league. The T-Wolves have been scratching the surface of the Western Conference Finals each year. San Antonio, we know they have their issues. OKC with the injuries. It's not as if it's impossible to present a pathway for him to take this team to at least the NBA Finals. So I think he now takes the baton and has the most pressure on him.
1: Yeah, and this may be fair or unfair. People can be the judge on this, but sometimes the way Anthony Edwards portrays himself, he's cocky, and I respect it, right? Like, because he backs it up with his play, but after a while, when you walk the walk, you got to talk the talk, walk the walk, and he does that personally sometimes, but when his team has come up small, and look, small Western Conference Finals. It's not like small, the Philadelphia 76ers can't get out of the damn first round. I'm talking about getting to the Western Conference Finals. My worry for a guy like Anthony Edwards and his legacy is the same legacy that James Harden has with Houston. It's not just that he came up small in big games, but they always ran into the Golden State Warriors. Before the show started, you and I were talking about decades where there have been teams that have been so close, but there's been that dominant team in that conference, that dynasty in that conference that has won. So now that we are in an era of basketball where we're not seeing repeat champions, we're not seeing repeat championship teams that just make it to the big dance, Minnesota's going to have their time called soon. And they have a really good team. Whether Giannis goes there or not, they have a great team. And continuity is one of the biggest things in the NBA. But clock's ticking. We know how these contracts work. We all know about the second apron. We know, even if you don't know exactly what it means, we know that it's made such a big impact in this league. Clock's ticking. This isn't something they can keep together. We saw what happened to Boston. They couldn't keep that championship-winning team together, let alone a team that has come up small in the Western Conference Finals two out of the last 3 years.
0: With the Celtics, Drew Holiday, Al Horford, Luke Kornet were three players in particular they lost from a team that had gotten through the Eastern Conference and taken care of business. And then you look at Minnesota. They parted ways with Karl-Anthony Towns. He also had a new coach. He was there when Tibbs. So, you know, all of these things around Anthony Edwards have been changing nonstop. And that is life in the NBA, of course, today. But I think the great players, the ones that separate themselves from the rest of the pack, can handle the evolution of basketball and the fact that you don't have, to your point, the luxury of continuity, especially in this day and age. 8 champions in 8 years. We have not seen a three-peat since the Lakers. We have not seen back-to-back title holders since the Warriors. So I think you hit it right on the nose, Andrew, from the standpoint of, if you're Anthony Edwards, and we've always viewed the Western Conference, right, as much more challenging than what the East has to offer, you have to say to yourself, man, if you can't capitalize now, when is that window going to remain opened again?
1: Yeah, I mean, now's the time to do it. And look, it might happen for a couple more years, right? Because I don't see the NBA all of a sudden drastically changing their philosophy of let's let there be dynasties again, or we're now seeing where depth matters a lot more than that big three. So there is time, and he does still have time, but the way these contracts change, the way it's becoming more and more difficult for front offices, and this sounds crazy because I made this comparison to the Pittsburgh Steelers yesterday. The more you win, but if you don't capitalize, you're not really getting much better, right? Like the Pittsburgh Steelers, a team that's always in the playoffs, but they don't win anything in the playoffs, so they're not bad enough to get better in the draft. You're always in the mid-round. If you're always winning like Minnesota does, but you don't win the championship, you're drafting late in that first-round pick, and you're getting a guy that you hope becomes a piece of the puzzle moving forward. If not, you're relying everything on free agency or those sneaky trades that a front office might make where you go, wow, that might have an impact at some point as a sixth or seventh man.
0: And that's what we've seen with Minnesota, with Julius Randle and Dante DiVincenzo coming to town in the Karl-Anthony Towns trade. In addition to Ant, I think you could put Luka up there too in terms of feeling the pressure. He's already been to a finals with the Mavs. He fell short. ESPN NBA reporter Dave McMenamin on NBA Today talking about the Lakers and what they promised Luka this summer.
2: Since he was traded from the Mavericks to the Lakers, I had a source tell me close to Doncic that they've been, well, wants to be a part of a championship team yesterday. Ever since the trade, they always told us summer 2026 will show you in the summer of 26. Oh. So here we are, so excited that the summer of 26 is here.
3: Mm-hmm.
2: In a way, that's putting the pressure solely on the Lakers front office.
3: Oh, yeah.
2: We're going to do our part. We were the leading scorer in the NBA this year. We were the MVP of the league. We're going to be fully healthy coming in next year. Now, give me a roster that I can win a championship with.
0: And it's tough to pull that off when you have an aging roster and the unknown of what's going to go on with LeBron. Remember, LeBron and Luka were barely on the court simultaneously. I think Ant's situation, Andrew, is a lot more attractive, even if they have to go through free agency and trades, versus what the Lakers are up against to give Luka some better talent.
1: Sure, absolutely. But I will say Luka is the one with the most pressure, like, period, even more so than Anthony Edwards, because we clowned the guy who made a trade. And look, it was a horrific trade. There's going to be no revisionist history here. If Luka never wins a damn thing with the Lakers, Nico Harrison's trade was still the worst trade that I've ever lived through, I've ever witnessed. It was the worst trade ever. But when we talk about worst trade ever and a guy loses his job because of it, because of how one-sided it was, that means there's pressure on Luka to win in Los Angeles. And I get it. He's got to have that weight of LeBron James, whether he's going to be here or not, the weight of whether or not they're going to be on the court at the same time or not. Somebody could say that it's an unfair situation, but when you have that reaction, worst trade of all time, unbelievable thievery of Los Angeles, you have to pay it off. And right now, so far, that hasn't happened.
0: The only thing I'll add, though, is that unlike other stars, Luka did not ask out.
1: Sure.
0: See, if he asked to be moved, Andrew, I'm with you 100%. Overwhelming pressure. But the fact that the team basically decided they wanted to move on from him lessens the load just a tad. One other player, and I know we're up against the clock, but I'm going to throw out a guy in your backyard, Joel Embiid, I think deserves some consideration as well.
1: Oh, he's deserved it for years. The problem is I don't think anyone even believes it at this point, that it's going to happen. Hey, hand raised. I don't think it's ever going to happen. So I can give pressure to somebody that I think could play through, like a Luka Doncic, like an Anthony Edwards. Like, I think those guys are champions. I've reached the point where Joel Embiid is never going to win a championship because the guy won't be healthy throughout a postseason. So I can't put pressure on a guy that I don't think is ever going to succeed.
0: And that's the million-dollar question. Heck, you could even throw Giannis in the equation, not having pressure, but can he stay healthy even where he winds up following a potential trade? Coming up, we'll take you around the developments of the World Cup on ESPN Radio.
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1: As families head into summer travel season, there's one thing many people forget to plan for. What happens if someone gets sick when you're away from home? Joining us now is Dr. Peter McCullough with some smart ways to be prepared before summer begins. Doctor, summer is supposed to be relaxing, but travel can come with surprises. So why is summer a time when families should think ahead medically?
2: Because there's always stress about getting sick on a trip and then ending up in the urgent care.
1: What are some of the most common issues that families will run into during these summer trips from a medical standpoint?
2: Various forms of food poisoning or traveler's diarrhea, getting viral upper respiratory tract infections that get too far along and they become a bacterial secondary infection like a bronchitis, then of course usual things like bladder infections, yeast infections.
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0: Lakers. Your season.
1: Reeves has got it. Alley-oop to Bronny. Slam dunk.
0: Your home.
1: Perfectly executed. Reeves on the alley. Bronny on the oop.
0: ESPN LA.
2: I'm Chad Ryder. Wyndham Clark has the lead at 7-under, 6 shots in front of 4 players, including Scottie Scheffler, in the final round of the U.S. Open. ESPN golf analyst Michael Collins on the course conditions at Shinnecock Hills on Long Island.
3: The USGA makes it extremely challenging, but make sure that none of these greens get impossible, because that has happened in the past. And I think the USGA this year, kudos to them. And it isn't very often we get to say kudos to the USGA. But I think this new team that's with the USGA has done a phenomenal job this week in making sure that the course doesn't get out of hand.
2: ESPN's Michael Collins, Clark and Scheffler both tee off in 1 hour from now. Plenty on the course right now, including Rory McIlroy, was at 5 over. Jordan Spieth is 7 over par. At the World Cup, Spain, who shockingly played to a scoreless draw against Cape Verde in their opener, are cruising today in Atlanta, crushing Saudi Arabia 4-0 in the 67th minute. Breaking NBA news, this just coming across from ESPN's Shams Charania. The Hawks have agreed to a 1-year, $21 million deal, re-signed guard C.J. McCollum. Oklahoma baseball team is 1 win away from winning their first national title in 32 years. They look to eliminate North Carolina in game 2 of the best of 3 College World Series today in Omaha. You can watch the game on ABC at 2:30 Eastern. Sunday night baseball as the Phillies host the Mets on ESPN Radio and the app. Coverage starts at 6:30 Eastern.
4: Michelle Smallman, and coming up Monday, everyone is telling us that the 2026 NBA draft is filled with generational talent, but is there a clear-cut number one choice? 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
11: it. We have 6 points in the bag. So this is a dream start, if you will, for the U.S. team.
12: Dream start is one way to put it, and I'll further accelerate the perspective. Last time the U.S. men's national team won its first 2 World Cup contests, 1930. Yes, that is how long it has been. A lot of excitement across the country because maybe we could be in store for something special as we make our way to the championship in East Rutherford, New Jersey. As we welcome you back here to Game Day on ESPN Radio, the ESPN app, Sirius XM Channel 80. Lance Meadow, Andrew Salchunas with you, taking you up till 4 p.m. Eastern. The World Cup continuing to go strong. Spain and Saudi Arabia colliding as we speak, with Spain up 4-0. Team USA winning its first 2 contests against Paraguay and Australia. They have remarkably, Andrew, put up 6 goals, the most goals that Team USA has scored in 1 World Cup with 7. Think about that. They can surpass that in their final group stage game against Turkey on Thursday, and then they're guaranteed to at least have a 4th match. So even if you're not a soccer aficionado, just based on those statistics and trends I threw out, I mean, this soccer unit is really putting itself in a bit of uncharted territory right now.
13: Yeah, I mean, it was a dominant win their first game, and I know they benefited from having an old goal in game 2, but they got the win. They still shut out Australia, and it's bringing intrigue. It's bringing excitement, right, Lance? Like, I make the joke all the time. I'm an expert of soccer every 4 years because that's when I lock in every 4 years during the World Cup, whether Team USA is thriving or not, because I'm all about civic pride and country pride. It's great. But now, because of the success that we've seen, you mentioned their next game against Turkey. I know that it's on June 25th at 10 o'clock. Whereas probably 1 week ago, I would not have known what day they're playing Turkey, what time they're playing Turkey. I now know that at 8 o'clock July 1st, they are going to be playing somebody in the round of 32. I didn't know when the round of 32 began as of last week. So for somebody that is not like the biggest soccer fan in the world that's out there, I now have a schedule in front of me, actually not in front of me, on the top of my head. I go, all right, I got to plan my life around this, and that's exciting to me.
12: I think also people are looking forward to it, given the early success. It goes without saying, when teams that represent your country are winning, mm-hmm. you know, that is going to elevate interest, even to someone who probably you couldn't pay enough money to sit down with you to watch and consume a soccer match. But I was watching the scenes outside the stadium in Seattle. It was packed.
13: Oh, yeah.
12: On the Fox set that they had right out there. I mean, fans were rowdy. I mean, you would have thought it was game six of the NBA Finals, potentially, with the amount of individuals that came out and were very much animated. So I think it says a lot about where this team is, how competitive they've been, also the rate in which they're scoring based on the fact that they've already put six up. And Hercules Gomez, ESPN soccer analyst, was on SportsCenter, and he was asked whether or not he believes the men's team can win it all.
14: Only eight teams have ever won the World Cup in its illustrious almost 100-year tournament. Eight teams. Nobody's reached that barrier as a new team since the Spanish national team, and they had some of the best players in the world. Let's first get past this group stage, round of 32. By the way, only the third time they've ever won the group. Right. I was part of it in 2010. That was the second time. We've only been in the modern era to the quarterfinal. Now in this new expanded World Cup, yes, the group phase is very forgiving, but once you're in the knockout round, it's much more difficult to let alone get to the final,
15: right.
14: but win it. Let's go step by step. I believe as well, but step by step, and then we'll start chanting more.
12: And I think that was great perspective that Hercules just provided, because right now they're in their own bubble of group play. It's just four countries. Mm-hmm. The competition is going to increase heavily once you get to the knockout round. They were in the quarterfinals in 2002. So from a modern historical standpoint, it's been quite some time, and that is the farthest that we've seen them get to. I guess what I'm wondering, and it goes back to, Andrew, what you were talking about, that you're a soccer fan once every 4 years.
13: Right.
12: If, let's say, they go on a memorable run, which, if you compare it to any of the four major professional sports, the reaction to fans is, I'm going to remember this season forever. Is it going to move the needle with respect to soccer fandom in this country, that it won't become just an every 4 year event or sport, and that they'll actually tune in a little bit more religiously?
13: Respectfully, to our great soccer fans that are listening to the show right now, probably not. I feel like we just went through this with Team USA hockey, right? Team USA beats Canada, and I saw how prideful this country was when we saw Team USA, especially in a sport that isn't considered ours. And hey, by the way, soccer is not considered the United States of America's sport, even though it's grown so much. And I think that might be the best thing for the sport, is we've heard about the growth of soccer in the United States. It seems like every single year we talk about it, And then when they get to the big stage, they come up small. So from a magnitude standpoint, for people that are getting into the sport of soccer, I think that would take people to the next level. But I don't think there's going to be people that only watch every 4 years will all of a sudden start watching every single day. Now they're Premier League fans. Now they're fans of their local MLS team. Shout out to the Philadelphia Union, right? Like, I don't think that's going to happen. But the fact that people can start getting drawn to these big moments, maybe the next time the World Cup comes around, it's not, oh, they're playing their third game. It's, no, let's lock in for game one. This is something that's going to be exciting, because I remember the last time it happened.
12: The other thing that I don't think we can lose sight over is it's happening in our backyard.
13: Mm-hmm.
12: And I think that also is contributing to the level of excitement, the level of interest. Not to say that previous World Cups, when they've been overseas, people are not tuning in, especially when the women's team, for example, had its most recent success and they ultimately had a parade in New York City. But you've got major cities, Andrew, here in the U.S. hosting various different countries, including Team USA. The scene in Seattle, they were singing John Denver
13: after
12: the victory. It was like a rainbows and lollipops type of routine. I don't remember seeing that in terms of one of our four major professional sports. So I guess I'm also in agreement with you that it's not going to change things dramatically beyond a World Cup year because this is actually happening currently in the United States.
13: I think what it shows, and I'm not trying to get, sappy here with the people, but it shows that we could still come together for something. You're right. It's not going to happen with our professional teams. Why? Because we hate each other, right? Like, I hate that Knicks fans got to celebrate a championship. Like, I hate you, New York, respectfully. But when it comes to Team USA, we can all still come together for something like that. We can all come together and support for one team. And you mentioned the fact that it's in our backyard, something else that's really important. Unless you were a diehard soccer fan, diehard fan of Team USA soccer, were you getting up at 5 o'clock in the morning, right, when it was in different countries? Whereas now, like, 8 o'clock, okay, that's Sunday night football for me. That's the marquee NBA matchup. That's Sunday night baseball. 8 o'clock, I can do that. 10 o'clock, sure, I can do that. I can take a Friday off during the summer. But when it's been in other countries where it's at very strange hours during the day, sometimes during the workday or sometimes when most people are asleep, you're not as locked in. Whereas with it being in our own backyard, 8 o'clock is 5 o'clock Western for people. Like, that's great for the United States that they are showing up, they're playing so well, and it's a little bit easier to watch for everybody.
12: The last game, Friday, 3 p.m. Eastern on a holiday.
13: On top of that,
12: right? It made it very attractive and convenient, as you mentioned, for fans to consume across the board. But I'm with you, and I'm going to fuel that hatred as we move forward here. I'm a native New Yorker. I got no bad blood with Andrew, even though he does not want to see New York celebrate. That's understandable because I'm not a Knicks fan myself. So we'll get into that and we'll peel back the many layers as we got a lot to unravel.
13: Rivalries are good in sports. Like, we don't have to be nice to everybody. Like, we should be nice, like, when we're walking on the street. Like, if you're wearing an opposing team's jersey, you probably shouldn't try to beat the crap out of them. But, like, when it comes to the give and take of sports, we should still hate each other. Like, I want to spread hate when it comes to sports hate. I want to spread sports hate. That's my goal in life, I think.
12: I love the fact that you threw in another subtle shot at New York for what they did to Spurs fans outside Madison Square Garden. Don't think that went over my head, okay?
13: Oh, but you guys threw snowballs at Santa 60 years ago. Yeah, I know. I've heard it. I've heard it every day. This happened last week.
12: I am still emotional over Santa Claus. So, once again, we got a lot of bad blood that we need to make sense of as we move forward here on game day. But when we come back, we're going to get the perspective of somebody that's really in the trenches on the pitch. How good is Team USA? How far can they go? On ESPN Radio and the ESPN app.
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10: Team USA looking good through its first two contests. 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Lance Beto, Andrew Schalchunas with you here on ESPN Radio, the ESPN app, Sirius XM Channel 80. 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And we were talking, Andrew and I, earlier, whether or not this excitement will carry over to non-World Cup years, that, of course, remains to be seen. But right now, there is a level of excitement across the country, across the board, in terms of the consistency from Team USA. And to get more into whether or not this team could take it even into the deepest elements of the World Cup, we bring in Tony Husband, play-by-play announcer for MLS on Apple TV. Tony, you got Lance and Andrew here on game day. Greatly appreciate the time. I want to start with what I was talking about before we had you on, how impressive Team USA has looked, especially in terms of their scoring punch. What has clicked as to why maybe this group's unit is standing out a lot more than what we've seen in recent history and recent competitions?
11: Well, it's great to be with you both, and I'm just sitting here right now at what we normally call Lincoln Financial Field in Philadelphia, where I'm calling the games there. And, you know, I'm looking at all the FIFA World Cup memorabilia around, the branding all around, and, you know, it does capture that imagination that it certainly has in Philadelphia, just like what you were saying. And as we come to the U.S. team, I think, you know, they're playing a system that they're obviously comfortable

0: in. They've settled on that idea of playing three central defenders at the back, and it kind of all works from there. And, you know, it's a team that Mauricio Pochettino has molded nicely and is playing in the kind of way that he likes to put sides out. They're aggressive. They'll press high up the field. I thought what was so impressive against both Paraguay in their opener and against Australia was just the sheer momentum and the kind of wave of pressure. If you remember, both the opening goals in those games were own goals. They put so much pressure on the defending players that with these waves of attacks early in the match, getting on the front foot, that they put the opposing teams in a lot of problems, a lot of headaches early on. So the system's working. The players look ready. I'm so impressed with the way they've taken to this. You know, the nerves, playing in a home World Cup after 2 or 3 years, which really have not been great in the build-up to the competition. But sometimes that's the way it goes. If you click when you get to the tournament, nobody's going to care about the results of the last 2, 3 years.
1: Tony, I'll be across the street from you at Citizens Bank Park in a couple of hours. So welcome to Philadelphia, man. So you talk
0: Excellent.
1: About you talked about clicking. They haven't had much time. No team really does have much time. They're playing in different leagues all across the world. So there's a big question about whether or not you play all of your starters in this third game of group play when they've already advanced. So what's the difficulty of thinking, all right, maybe we should give some of our starters the rest, but at the same time, we're playing well together and we really haven't been together for all that long?
0: Yeah, it's a really good point, and I don't think there's ever a perfect answer. I think, in truth, Mauricio Pochettino will make some changes. You know, obviously Pulisic is injured, and you know I would be astonished if he was involved in the final group game. Why would you risk him? You just leave him now until the 1st of July in the knockouts. That's all that matters from his perspective. You'll look at players who might have picked up bookings and cautions along the way, who could be at the risk of a suspension. So you know there are a few things to consider. But you're absolutely right. What you don't want to do is kind of rip the team in half, make loads of changes, and then throw in a poor performance. You know, Turkey, yeah, they're out of the competition, but they're playing with no pressure at all. They're playing with some pride. They've already kind of made an apology to the nation. They're so disappointed. So you never know what they might be able to produce. They're not a terrible side. So, you know, they will still be up for producing some kind of a performance in that last game. And for the U.S., yeah, keep the momentum because they've done so well to grab it because the build-up to this World Cup wasn't brilliant. So, you know, don't hand any advantage to future opposition by kind of staggering through in this last game. So I think there'll be some changes, but still going to be a strong group.
2: We're talking with Tony Husband, play-by-play announcer for MLS on Apple TV here on game day. Tony, you mentioned you're at Lincoln Financial Field in Philadelphia. The United States is one of the host countries, and it seems as if the fans across the country are feeding off of it. How much do you think that has been beneficial to Team USA being able to play in its own backyard in this year's World Cup?
0: Well, home advantage always counts. And I say that as an Englishman, you know, who now lives and works in America. And, you know, our greatest memory is, you know, many moons ago now when England won a 1966 competition. And we benefited hugely from the fact that we played it in our own country. And, you know, you can go a long way with a lot of support. And the thing, you know, that I've really enjoyed about this World Cup is obviously the atmosphere has been incredible in the stadiums. But I think we're also, you know, one of the things about this World Cup is a culturally important moment for soccer in this country is for it to become that topic that people talk about in a similar way that they talk about the other major established sports. And I think those kind of college game day scenes that we've seen outside the stadium, Those moments showing that, you know, there is a passion and there is a support. And, you know, it doesn't just have to be with the best one of the world, you know, the University of Tennessee on a Saturday morning on game day, you know, or Tuscaloosa or somewhere like that. You know, you can do that with a soccer crowd in America. And that could be a huge cultural moment for soccer in this country as we continue to, you know, to grow this game because it's such a popular sport, but it's popular in kind of a disparate way. People, they watch different leagues, MLS among them. But, you know, the World Cup is the unifying moment and a great moment for the sport in this country.
1: Tony, I know there's still one more game left in group play for Team USA, but for those of us who have maybe watched two soccer games for the first time in 4 years, if they get a draw in the round of 32, what would the team be where Team USA fans would say, uh-oh, about?
0: Well, I don't have the bracket in front of me now, but having won the group, I know that they have a more favorable likely route through in a round of 32. And the way the seeding works as well, at this point, there's any number of teams they could still face. But it's a more favorable route if they go through on this side of the bracket and on this side of the draw. So that, obviously, you want to try and avoid the biggest nations as long as you possibly can. There are some teams, I mean, Spain are showing what they're made of at the moment against Saudi Arabia. I'm going to see France here against Iraq tomorrow. I think those two teams, I know Spain had a hiccup in their first game. Spain and France, I think, are the two best teams in this tournament. France, I think, are the likely winners if their players show up. I saw Brazil here in Philadelphia on Friday night, comfortable win against Haiti, but they're not a classically great Brazilian team. And now Rafinha is injured as well as Neymar. So I don't think that they will go too deep. You can never count against Argentina, particularly in this country, in this weather, with the support they've got and with Messi playing just on another level again. And dare I say it, England. You know, England look good. They look like a very positive attacking side in this tournament that is going to cause some problems to some teams later in the tournament. So there's some big guns out there. And if the U.S. stay on the right side of the draw, they could avoid them for as long as possible. But what I would say is, with that home support and with the way the team is playing, they will fancy a one-on-one matchup on any given day against anybody.
2: He is Tony Husband, play-by-play announcer for MLS on Apple TV, laying out the World Cup landscape as Team USA off to a 2-0 start. Tony, greatly appreciate the time and the insight, and enjoy the call in Philadelphia.
0: I will do. Thanks, guys.
2: Absolutely. Our pleasure. Some great insight out of Tony in terms of what may be on the horizon for the United States based on Andrew's last question. And he threw out Spain and France as potential challengers, but can't get ahead of ourselves too much at this point, Andrew, because right now they still need to make sure they preserve their health, given they are without their top attacker, which I think is impressive that they've scored as much as they've had.
1: Yeah, and it's why I asked Tony about whether or not you play your starters in game three or not, right? Like, they only got together in May. It's not like this is a team that's been practicing with one another for 3 years and they know where everybody's going to be at the pitch at any given moment. So it'll be a really interesting decision to see what they do. Do they play the majority of their starters, at least for a half, come game three?
2: Jalen Brunson helped the Knicks end a very lengthy NBA title drought. There's a narrative that he helped the Knicks save a lot of money. We'll tell you why that's not necessarily accurate on game day on ESPN Radio.
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17: I'm Chad Ryder with breaking NBA news. The Hawks have agreed on a one-year, $21 million deal to bring back guard C.J. McCollum, reports ESPN's Shams Charania. Final round of the U.S. Open on Long Island, Wyndham Clark, the leader at 7-under. He's 6 ahead of four different players, including Scottie Scheffler, who fired a 69 yesterday. And even with that large lead, Wyndham Clark says it's not safe with Scheffler in the mix.
18: I mean, Scottie's the best player in the world, and he's going to play probably really good. He always does. But it's nice to have a six-shot lead on him. But really, I'm just going to keep approaching it the same way. I mean, if I go out and you know, execute and go through my process and hit the shots I know I can hit, I like my chances. But yeah, we'll address that when we get to it. I'm not necessarily thinking about my lead or anything. It's more of, hey, if I can get to this number, I like my chances.
17: Wyndham Clark won the U.S. Open 3 years ago, his only major title. He tees off in a half hour. On the World Cup scoreboard, one game in action. It's in Atlanta, and it's one-sided as Spain is pounding Saudi Arabia 4-0 in the 97th minute of Spain going for their first win of this year's Cup. Oklahoma will go for their third national baseball title of all time, first since 1994, looking to knock off North Carolina in Game 2 of the College World Series today in Omaha. On ABC at 2:30 Eastern, Sooners won Game 1 of the best of three, a 9-3 win. NHL, Edmonton has re-signed center Jason Dickinson to a 5-year, $20 million contract. He was set to become an unrestricted free agent on July 1st.
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0: fans into a different universe when it comes to measuring basketball achievement and wavelength. Because Jalen Brunson now all of a sudden is entering the territory in the eyes of at least New Yorkers as the greatest Knick ever, a top five player in the NBA. Some Michael Jordan numbers are being thrown out. It's remarkable what I'm hearing, what I'm consuming as we move forward here on game day. ESPN Radio, the ESPN app, SiriusXM, Channel 80. 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Alongside Andrew Salchunas, I'm Lance Meadow. You can interact with us on social media. He is at ASalchunas975. I'm at Lance Meadow. One word, last name, M-E-D-O-W. If you can't get to the phone, a great opportunity to weigh in on a variety of topics that we have been throwing out there. And there is this narrative, which is where I want to start, that Jalen Brunson sacrificed a boatload of money, Andrew, and that now all other superstars should follow to do whatever they can to help their respective front offices save money and surround them with talent. Now, I want to focus on Brunson here for a second. In 2024, Jalen signed a four-year extension, which was for $156.5 million. Which was the extension at that point that he was entitled to. He could have waited a year for a five-year $269.1 million extension, but he decided, I don't want to risk injury. I'm going to capitalize where I'm at in my career. He, remember, came over from Dallas. The Mavs didn't reward him. They decided to move on from him. So you do the math, there is a difference there of $113 million. But hold on. By him signing that four-year deal, he now can enter free agency a year earlier the second time around, which will come in 2028. And I'm not trying to get the audience bottled down in numbers, so you'll have to excuse me, but I need to throw this out to make a point where he will be eligible for a supermax contract because he will have been 10 years into his NBA career, and he could sign for over $400 million in total money over a five-year deal. And when you do the real ins and outs of the mathematics, it's probably going to come out to maybe a difference of $30 million, if not less. So this narrative that, once again, I would argue, Andrew, is folklore because he just won a championship. This is what happens when everybody gets out of whack, is not necessarily following the true facts that were even in place back in 24.
1: Yeah, but you could still point out that him taking the contract that he did, and you're right, like the way you're spelling it all out there, he's going to make a ton of money. He still made a ton of money. $100 million to you and I, we're never going to make that. You and I, our salaries, lifelong income that we make combined will not make what Jalen Brunson made with this contract. But he still did the year early extension, which did ultimately save $100 million for the New York Knicks to be able to pay players that aren't just in their starting five, but they had guys that were their sixth, seventh, eighth. They had a 10-man rotation in the playoffs, for crying out loud. And that money that was on the books for them, available for them to spend, did lead to this championship. If they never win a championship, we're not talking about this, right? So you're right that them winning the championship has led to this conversation. But it did, in fact, help them win. Like, I don't think you can deny that. You can say that he's still going to get his money, and maybe this folklore changes a little bit once he gets that supermax contract. But bottom line is, the move that he made, him and his camp, did allow the New York Knicks to make moves of their own, which led to this championship.
0: Yeah, it certainly gave them flexibility, Andrew. I'm not disputing that, because by him agreeing to the extension a year earlier, they knew, okay, we have him on the books at this number. We know what everybody is going to cost under the salary cap. So at least from a stability standpoint, it just doesn't add up to he saved them $100 million, which is a long-run accumulation, which is, I guess, what I'm arguing. And if you're a Knick fan and you're listening, you want to call it pettiness or me getting really into the weeds, you could label it however you want. I'm still going to bring it up because it's relevant. And also the reason why it needs to be shaped differently is I don't think any other superstar, Andrew, currently in the league, should be held to the obligation of signing an extension a year too early or thinking the way that Brunson did just because one player did it. And I guarantee you, you ask any members of the union and union officials, you know they're arguing for the latter more so than what Brunson did.
1: Oh, there was backlash when he first did it. I still remember because Jalen Brunson, you can rank him wherever you want. Jalen Brunson is a very good basketball player in the National Basketball Association. He's a very good basketball player, and he could have gotten that $200 million contract if he waited one more year. So bottom line is he took what he did, and I know that at the time the Players Union was not thrilled with him. And I agree with you. If I'm a player in the NBA, which I'm not. Believe it or not, this 6-foot white guy did not make it to the NBA.
0: I'm glad you clarified that, by the way. But go ahead.
1: I would say I'm going to get mine, regardless of what Jalen Brunson did beforehand and regardless of what just happened with the Knicks winning the championship. But here is something that I pointed out yesterday on ESPN Radio, and I'm curious your thoughts on it. I wonder what happens when that next free agent does get that big payday. Is the first or second question at the introductory press conference, did you consider taking less money for the sake of the basketball team? And I wonder, when that answer happens, how a fan base will react to it. I'm here in Philadelphia, where there are people now saying, how dare Joel Embiid not do that a couple years ago when he got his extension? Because now that we saw what the Knicks were able to accomplish, we are now getting almost revisionist history here in Philly. I imagine there's going to be other areas across the country with basketball teams where people are going, how come my superstar player didn't do that next? And it almost feels like there's going to be pressure from fans moving forward, because $100 million to you and I is a lifetime of money, if not more, definitely more. Whereas somebody in the NBA, like a fan, will go, why do you care if $100 million is one contract or $200 million is another contract? You're still living a lifestyle that I'm never going to be able to appreciate.
0: Well, two things in response to that. Maybe three, actually. Number one, to answer your question, I do think players will be asked those questions. I think that goes without saying, because it's juicy and it's something that could steal the headlines. Number two, I try to live by the philosophy, and I've had these conversations on the NFL front too, which I would argue is even more critical with the salary cap implications for a quarterback and how much money, right, they eat up, where I don't get in the habit of counting other people's money, nor would I want them to worry about my money. Number three is, you're a player, Andrew. You're not the general manager.
1: Right.
0: If you were the general manager, you'd have that title, right? And you'd be paid accordingly. So why, as a superstar player, should I be wearing the hat of the president of basketball operations and the general manager and worry about how my contract impacts the books? That's the job of an NBA executive or an NFL executive. I would never hold a player accountable for those duties. To me, that's unfair baggage.
1: Right, and a GM and a president of basketball operations will not have a meeting with a player that's a free agent and say, hey, are you going to take less money? And if they say no, I doubt that they're going to say, all right, then we don't want you. If there's a superstar free agent available and teams are a superstar free agent away from winning a championship, they're going to still go and do whatever they can for that free agent. But when you have certain teams that are up against the cap that have a lot of bad money right now that's ahead of them, there's going to be those questions from fan bases moving forward. But I'm with you. Like, if I want it to be clear, any player that's up for a big payday should get what they get and should go after what they get. And if a team's going to play around with their money, then you go elsewhere. That's the way it's going to be. But Jalen Brunson will change the perspective for now. I think 5, 6, 7 years from now, when we get back to guys just taking all the money, we're not going to have this conversation anymore. We're going to talk about how valiant it was that Jalen Brunson did that a decade ago.
0: On the topic of perspective, I think that is much needed when it comes to ranking Brunson in today's NBA landscape and even through a historical lens. Emmett Golden, right here on Hammer and Emmett on ESPN Radio, weighing in on whether or not Brunson is a top five player in the league.
2: If I'm doubting him, I apologize, but I just...
3: He might be seven, but like...
2: Yeah.
3: You said that, like, what's the difference between 5 and 7 and 8, and maybe he's 4 and maybe he's 6? Like, I don't know.
2: And I'm sure if Rich had all these guys available, that I don't believe Brunson would be his 5th pick. You know, am I being honest?
3: Okay,
2: but it's the moment.
3: He might be the 8th pick.
2: Sure. He might be the 6th pick. He might be the 7th pick. He's a great player. He's an amazing player. But he isn't the only one to lead a team to a championship.
0: And I think that last statement is important to highlight. SGA led the Thunder to a title. Were we all of a sudden having crazy conversations about, do I put him 2? Do I put him 3? When Jokic led a Denver team that was up and coming, did we have the same conversation? Maybe people did. I'm not saying that it didn't go on, but I feel as if this is a product of, again, hyperbole with the drought coming to an end, it being New York, and everything is bigger and better. And by the way, this is coming from a native New Yorker, of all people. So I even don't live in my own little bubble. The other thing that I want to throw out is, he's not even the greatest Knick of all time. He's been with the organization, Andrew, for 4 seasons.
1: Yeah, but he's the savior, man. He's the savior for the city of New York.
0: Was he there when Ewing went through all of his struggles? Was he there when Carmelo Anthony, Jeremy Lin? I mean, let's not act as if he was carrying this load of New York sports history. Hell, he was not even born through some of those stages. Willis Reed and Walt Frazier, Andrew, led the Knicks to a pair of championships in the 70s. I wasn't alive and well, but I can at least look back at the archives and come to the realization they did something extraordinary. They were both with the Knicks for 10-plus years. And, oh, by the way, Reed had a torn thigh muscle in Game 7.

0: years is still a very small sample size, even though it includes a championship. And by the way, there's a chart that's being thrown out going back to 97 from Sportico about the clutch gene in NBA history. They did not start manufacturing those statistics until 97. Jordan, by the way, played from 84 to 97. It doesn't include the majority of his career. So let's chill on comparing the clutch gene of Brunson after five finals games to Jordan, who played in 35.
1: Yeah, don't forget, sports fans that are deep in the weeds will know this reference, the Thaddeus Young graphic that popped up where he was along the likes of Magic Johnson and Larry Bird and Michael Jordan. You can make numbers sing and dance whenever you're trying to get to a point.
0: Well said. Keep preaching, Andrew Salchunas. We will, though, take a breather. No passion, though, is bigger than what we're about to perhaps talk about next. A historical moment that you're never going to forget in the world of sports on game day on ESPN Radio and the ESPN app.
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0: NBA Finals just wrapped up. We are in the midst of the World Cup. It's easy for baseball to take a back seat, but yesterday, the Phillies did a number to the Mets in their own backyard with Kyle Schwarber hitting three home runs, two in the same inning, and then Bryce Harper recording his first career cycle as they hammered the Mets 15-3, and they're going to wrap things up on Sunday Night Baseball tonight. It was the first time since 1932 that a player hit for the cycle and then another one, at least home runs, three of them to be exact, in the same game. Just to put things in perspective as we welcome you back here to Game Day on ESPN Radio, the ESPN app, Sirius XM Channel 80, presented by Progressive Insurance. 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And Andrew, I know this hits home considering you are a Philadelphia native, and this was something that I'm sure you enjoyed yesterday consuming based on what the Phillies have done, and also the fact that the team is turning the corner, and who knows, may emerge here down the stretch, could become one of the most dangerous teams in the big leagues. It's not as if we haven't seen that in years past, but boy, what Harper and Schwarber did alone against the Mets was enough to fill up a stat sheet.
1: Yeah, I mean, it was historic. Like you just mentioned, it's the first time since 1932 we saw a game like that. And that's the beauty of sports, man, right? Like, you could put on any sort of sport, basketball, baseball, football, hockey, soccer, and you have a chance of seeing history that day, because that's just the randomness of sports. We look at how Vegas plays a factor into it. Oh, this is a lock win, and then it's not a lock win. Baseball and basketball, all these sports are so random, it's great. But that's nuts. I mean, being able to put on a baseball game in the middle of June, late June, the day before Father's Day, where I get like that little bit of freedom the night before, right? Like, my wife's like, all right, tomorrow's Father's Day. You're working tomorrow. I'll let you have Saturday night. All right, you enjoy yourself. Watch your Phillies game. And I see that. I'm like, whoa, nobody expected this. But the team is dangerous, but the problem is it's dangerous on paper. And it's dangerous with their pitching staff. We know the pitching's real with Zach Wheeler and Christopher Sanchez and Jesus Luzardo. Like, those three guys are real. It's their problem has been the inconsistencies of their offense every single year in the playoffs. And, oh, by the way, they're also in the side of the bracket with the Los Angeles Dodgers. That makes it a little bit more difficult, too, for any team in the National League.
0: 100%. But it got us thinking, at least from a historical standpoint, since you got to go back to Lou Gehrig and the Yankees the last time, yeah. Once again, somebody hit for the cycle and then hammered three home runs in the same game. What other historical moments stand out in the world of sports that you will never forget? And I would say when you're at a game, I think it adds a little bit more value, Andrew. Not to say that watching on TV doesn't matter, because I could give you a boatload of those, but I want to throw out two that I was in person for that will always stick with me, and it's in two different sports. Number one is I was at the Garden when Jordan dropped 55 on the Knicks, the double nickel game.
1: Oh yeah,
0: and we're talking about a few days removed from him returning following the year and a half retirement. So that will always stand out to me. And then I was interning in the New York Yankees radio booth, okay, with the late, great John Sterling and also Charlie Steiner. That was the one year they worked together as part of WCBS Radio when the Red Sox came back and won four in a row.
1: How about that?
0: To erase that 3-0 deficit that they faced. And even though I didn't necessarily enjoy it from a fandom perspective, I still respect the hell out of what we witnessed in person in the Bronx. So those are two that will always stay with me.
1: Yeah, I mean, and those are great, great answers, right? I'll give you two that were in person, but I'll also give you one on TV just because it's very special to my heart. When Arizona was the one seed a couple years ago, even though it wasn't the first time a 16 beat a one, when Arizona was the one seed, my wife was in labor, and so we had the games on because what else is the guy doing, right? I'm sitting there holding her hand and all that kind of stuff. And, oh, by the way, the tournament's happening at the same time. And here I am going, all right, where do I look at more? Do I look at the 16 seed that's about to beat one seed, or do I look at my wife who's struggling a little bit? I looked at my wife more. But I did see the 16 seed knock off a one seed at a very special time in my life, sitting in the labor and delivery room before my son was born. Happy Father's Day to everybody. But in the year of 2024, I watched Victor Wembanyama come to the Wells Fargo Center, which was the name of the Sixers stadium at the time, and I went to see Wemby even though I'm a Philadelphia native, I wanted to see what went. I was like, who is this alien that everybody's talking about? Let me go see this guy in person. Joel Embiid dropped 70 that night. And that was not something that anybody went for. Everybody bought tickets to see the Wemby Embiid matchup, more so to see Wemby. And Embiid dropped 70 in one of the most efficient 70-point performances in the history of the NBA. And that same year, I went to a game where this player who's in AAA now, Weston Wilson, his first ever at-bat was a home run. Nick Castellanos hits his 200th home run that game. And Michael Lorenzen finished the game off with a no-hitter. I buried the lead there. Michael Lorenzen throwing the no-hitter. But I went to a game where it was historic nights for two individuals, and then Lorenzen throws a no-hitter. This was all in the year 2024 in Philadelphia. It's a good year for me.
0: Absolutely. That is some laundry list. So between the two of us, I think we almost covered the entire sports landscape in terms of historical notes. Others that come to mind, and I wasn't in person, but I'll remember when Barry Bonds broke the all-time home run record and whatever the baggage is surrounding him. Listen, it is what it is, but it still was an enormous historical moment that is going to stand the test of time. So that one certainly jumps out to me. And then as a Bulls fan, watching them win a pair of three-peats and the way Jordan knocked off Utah in 1998 will always stand out to me. I would argue it's probably the best individual finish to a player's career with one team in any of the four major professional sports.
1: Yeah, I mean, look, if you are a fan of the Chicago Bulls, you have a laundry list of historic things that you can say.
0: I'm not lacking. You have
1: it kind of easy. I have random games in the middle of the season. You have historic championships. Must be nice, Lance.
0: Yeah, I know. Well, I'll just continue to rub it in as we move forward. Listen, we still got about an hour and a half to toy with here on game day. The afternoon is young, as I like to say. And if you have historical moments that stand out to you, you give us a ring at 888-SAY-ESPN, 888-729-3776. Curious to get your perspective and takes on that front. Speaking of takes, right now everybody is excited about Team USA in the World Cup. What will it take for them to get to the mountaintop on ESPN Radio?
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4: I was sitting here at this desk, livid that Charles Oakley was left to sit in jail overnight because James Dolan had a beef with him.
5: As families head into summer travel season, there's one thing many people forget to plan for. What happens if someone gets sick when you're away from home? Joining us now is Dr. Peter McCullough with some smart ways to be prepared before summer begins. Doctor, summer is supposed to be relaxing, but travel can come with surprises. So why is summer a time when families should think ahead medically?
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16: I'm Chad Ryder with breaking NBA news. The Hawks are re-signing guard C.J. McCollum to a one-year, $21 million deal, reports ESPN's Sham Sharania, who also reports that the Suns re-signed guard Jordan Goodwin with a three-year deal worth $19 million. Wyndham Clark getting set to tee off in the final round of the U.S. Open with the lead at 7-under, six shots ahead of five other players, including Scottie Scheffler. Many stars struggling on the Long Island course. Rory McIlroy is at 6-over. Jordan Spieth is 9-over. There are only six players under par right now. One final this afternoon from the World Cup. Spain routs Saudi Arabia 4-0 in Atlanta. 18-year-old Spaniard phenom Lamine Yamal needed just 10 minutes into his first World Cup start to score his first goal. It's a do-or-die game two of the College Baseball World Series in North Carolina today after dropping game one, the best of three to Oklahoma, 9-3 the final yesterday in Omaha. Sooners outfielder Desan Harris on the team's approach.
17: Our routines before we go to the field, and I mean, I said it before, having fun and play with a smile on face and let the game take care of itself.
16: Game two of the College World Series is on ABC TV with first pitch moments from now. Oklahoma going for their first baseball national title in 32 years. On the Major League Baseball scoreboard, Brewers looking to end a three-game slider, pounding the Braves 8-1 in the third in Atlanta. William Contreras, a three-run homer off Bryce Elder. Yordan Alvarez, a solo shot, his 25th of the season. Astros lead the Guardians 1-0 in the first. Cardinals have a 5-0
2: lead. Hey, it's Michelle Smallman, and coming up Monday, how should the Lakers approach their offseason? We asked one of their biggest fans, Ice Cube, when he joins us at 9:30 a.m. Eastern. It's on Sportsmanlike, 6 a.m. Eastern, right here on ESPN Radio, ESPN2, and ESPNU.
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19: 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Everybody worked hard for one another.
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21: Very top three team in this World
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23: That just shows for us, you know, that, you know, never not be ready, you know, because you don't know when your chance is going to get called.
24: We have 6 points in the bag. So this is a dream start, if you will, for the U.S. team.
0: A lot of similar phrases are being thrown out across the nation after the U.S. men's national team won its first two contests in the World Cup. That has not happened since 1930. People are so excited, they're throwing out 2002, which was the last time they made it to the quarterfinals. We know they're heading to the knockout stage, but can they actually take it a step further? A lot of questions that many are pondering, both soccer aficionados and even the casuals, as we are in the heart of the World Cup, taking this country by storm, both literally and figuratively speaking. Lance Benno, Andrew Salchunas with you here as we take you up till 4 p.m. Eastern on game day, ESPN Radio, the ESPN app, SiriusXM Channel 80. And speaking of the World Cup and all of the storylines that are emerging, we now bring in a man that has been all over this subject, ESPN soccer reporter Sam Borden. Sam, you got Lance and Andrew here on game day. Greatly appreciate the time. I want to start with the buildup that I just laid out because it has been impressive and even historical start for the United States.

0: What is different in your mind about this current group that maybe had not been at the forefront and apparent in previous installments of the United States?
1: Yeah, well, first, thanks for having me, guys. I think there's a couple of things that come to mind. I think the first, you know, the most obvious is that they're playing at home, and there's a real history to home teams overperforming or for performing to a great level when they're hosting a World Cup in Russia in 2018. They made a deep run in Korea in 2002. They made a deep run. And those teams, honestly, were less talented than what this U.S. team is. And, you know, I think we've heard a lot of people talk about this is the golden age of U.S. soccer. You've got players on this roster that are playing at the biggest clubs in the world, playing in the European Champions League, playing in big matches week in and week out. And I think there's no doubt that the talent level is remarkably high. Then you add into that a really accomplished coach in Mauricio Pochettino, who, again, has led teams at the highest level, who's capable of molding a team to fit a particular situation, maybe at a level that is elevated. And I think the last thing that I would say, and we saw in the last two games, is that this is a team that can play multiple ways. You know, the game against Paraguay was some of the most beautiful, creative soccer that we've seen from an American team ever, honestly. That first half in particular was exactly what you think of when you think about creative, artistic, free-flowing soccer. And they won that game in a terrific manner. Then you come back and you play the game against Australia, and it was ugly. It was gritty. There were fouls flying in from both sides. There were yellow cards. There was a lot of grabbing and holding. It was not, you know, as you would call it, a traditional, beautiful performance, but they got the job done. They won that game, too. And so I think that versatility is going to be super important if they want to make this deep run. They're going to have to win in a different way each time because the opponents are only going to get tougher.
2: Sam, not only has Team USA been great in soccer, but how about Team USA, the host country? Just the sheer fact that it seems like so many people are enjoying their time here in the United States. You've traveled the world covering sports. How impressed, maybe even surprised, have you been with the host country being not welcoming, but just how amazing it seems everybody's having a good time, regardless of where they're from?
1: Yeah, it's a great point, and I think, you know, it's funny because I did a lot of interviews and wrote plenty of content of my own leading into the World Cup about all of the various issues and unusual circumstances that exist with the U.S. being a host of this World Cup. And, you know, not to gloss over any of those issues, they're all real, they're all important. But what always happens at a World Cup, like no other event I've ever covered in my career, is that once the games begin, the atmosphere around the matches and around the cities and around the teams and the fans is just incredible. It was that way in Qatar. It was that way in Brazil. It was that way in Russia. Every World Cup I've been to, it's been like that. So I can't say that I'm surprised, but I'm heartened to see it. I think it really says a lot about where this country is in terms of soccer culture. I was a kid, you know, in 1994, and obviously the World Cup was, you know, a big deal, but it was nothing like what's going on right now. I mean, this is remarkable. We're not even into the knockout rounds, and some of the scenes that you're seeing, the way that we've seen cities embrace teams like Boston with Scotland, somebody who loves sports and loves to see sports and real life intermingle, it certainly is exactly what you hope would happen during a World Cup.
0: The fans, for example, singing to John Denver after Team USA blanked Australia 2-0 in their last game, I think is the perfect example. To get back to a little bit more, Sam, on the field, as we're talking to Sam Borden, ESPN soccer reporter here on game day, one of the biggest storylines, at least from a personnel standpoint for Team USA, is their best attacker, Christian Pulisic, is out with a calf injury. He was hurt in the opener. I think the wise thing to do would be to rest him here in this next match, but how much more serious do you think this injury is, and can they continue to play well without his services moving forward?
1: Yeah, I mean, it's obviously the question hanging over this team at the moment. They delivered a very strong performance without him against Australia. And as you say, now this third group stage match against Turkey doesn't have any meaning. I mean, the U.S. knows where they're going for the round of 32, regardless of what happens. And so it's hard to imagine that they would play Pulisic in that game. I just don't really see the upside. It is a long time for him to be sitting between matches. But, you know, Pulisic, for all his talent, has a fairly extensive injury history. This is a guy who's struggled with muscle strains in calves, in hip flexors, in hamstrings. Like, it's definitely a thing with him. And so as much as you might like to get him some reps and get him back with the team and playing in a competitive environment, I just can't see risking it in the game against Turkey. As to your question about can they do it without him, I mean, it's obviously not something they would like to try to do. I think if this team has hopes of really making that deep run, getting to the quarterfinals, maybe even getting to a semifinal, for me, it's difficult to imagine them pulling that off without him. And so I think, as you say, to give themselves the best chance of having him back and, you know, in top form, it feels like we're not going to see him on Thursday in the last group stage.
2: Sam, if you're clinically online, like I could be sometimes when it comes to sports, if there's a big move in basketball, there might be a football fan that says, explain this to me in NFL terms. So I'll ask you, in this upcoming match against Turkey where it does not mean anything, do they still go pedal to the metal, try to score goals? They've been aggressive, or do they change their style of play to try to get through 90 minutes?
1: You know, I think it's going to be a really interesting match to watch, because the way that the results fell the other night, this match is literally meaningless. I mean, Turkey has been eliminated from the World Cup. They can't finish in a position that would qualify for them for the knockout round. And the U.S. can't do anything to, you know, move or change their situation. So it really is sort of an exercise in, you know, avoiding disaster. I can't imagine Turkey is going to have a super high amount of intensity. I mean, I guess they would not want to leave the World Cup not having won a match at all. But to your point, I think that, you know, this is going to look a lot more like a preseason week two kind of NFL game than certainly anything that you would see during the regular season. And I would imagine from the U.S. perspective, they'll treat it as such. It's an opportunity to get other players some reps on the field, you know, who may play an important role. You never know, right? I mean, when Pulisic went out in the first game, Sebastian Berhalter had to come in and play in a critical position at a high-intensity time. And so I think my guess would be that Pochettino, the coach, will use the opportunity to get the guys that haven't played some reps on the field in case they're going to be needed in the knockout round.
0: Well, to Sam's point, week two in the NFL preseason is now considered the dress rehearsal now that we're down to three preseason games. So I like what you're selling and I like what you're singing. We'll accept that, Sam. That's a good middle ground. As my partner in crime, Andrew's got a smile on his face ear to ear in terms of maybe not having the full foot to the pedal, but at least we'll get some competitive soccer on the pitch come Thursday. He is Sam Borden, ESPN soccer reporter. Sam, really appreciate the time and the insight and look forward to talking down the road.
1: Thank you, guys. Appreciate you.
0: Absolutely. Our pleasure. A lot happening across the World Cup, but Team USA right now is at the center of it, off to a 2-0 start. They already have locked in a spot in the knockout round, and who knows, we could be approaching history while in our own backyard here in this year's tournament. Coming up next, Father's Day. Got us thinking about the top duos between fathers and sons on the professional level in sports. Who will make the cutoff? That's next on Game Day on ESPN Radio and the ESPN app.
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0: 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Alongside Andrew Salchunas, I'm Lance Medel. We take you up till 4 p.m. Eastern, and given the theme of Father's Day and the fact that Jalen Brunson just helped the Knicks win a championship with his dad, Rick Brunson, as an assistant. The best father-son duos in professional sports. And who perhaps makes the list? Hockey, baseball, basketball, football within the top five. Now, there are a lot that we could throw out, but we've got to be selective, Andrew, in terms of the caliber of the competition. So we could throw out a bunch and then maybe rank them at the end, but I think it starts and really ends with a sport that has produced a pair of Hall of Famers for both a father and a son, and that is Bobby Hull and Brett Hull. There is no other tandem that I could think of between the four major professional sports that have had two Hall of Famers within the same family. Yeah. So if you're going to have a top five list, those two guys on the ice are an absolute must.
1: I have a top five list. I have a five in order, and you probably can't see over our little teams call that we have here. They were number one. But I mean, you have two Hall of Famers. You have over 1,300 total goals between the two of them. Like you, that I don't think that can be beaten by literally anyone. Like I, you know, and the fact that they're both Hall of Famers, because I have my list. There's at least one Hall of Famer or at least one future Hall of Famer on it. And then the other member of the family was also fairly decent. It's why LeBron and Bronny will not make my top five list, because I don't think you have a fairly decent in the part of the family. I think you have one historic player, and maybe he's the reason why that other one's in the NBA right now. But yeah, Bobby Brett Hull, you can't beat that. Like, that is number one. It should be on anybody's list.
0: Well, if we were doing a top five list of fathers who join an organization and force that team to draft their son, he would absolutely make the top five.
1: That's a great
0: point.
1: I honestly would probably be number one if that was the case. But I don't think that's what we're doing today on this Father's Day.

0: we're going slightly in a different direction under the circumstances. Well, since you have a top five, I'll let you go next then in terms of who you think is a must to be included in this group.
1: All right, so for those of you who know me, and Lance, this is our first time working together, my brain works in mysterious ways. I try to get... I don't want to just do like the chalk, right? Like, that is the chalk, and it should be. Like, there's no ripping that they're number one. But I go, all right, who are these father-son duos? So I have it number five. You mentioned four sports that you don't even have one of my pairings. You can't have considerably, and I'm not, just so you guys know, I'm not a NASCAR fan, but you can't have arguably the greatest racer in the history of a sport and then his son also be a multi-time cup champion. I got the Earnhardts at number five.
0: I'm with you. I guess I'm looking at it through the lens of, and listen, if this ruffles a few feathers, I certainly don't back down, so I'm not worried. I don't consider NASCAR drivers athletes. I'm sorry. I don't consider them athletes.
1: Yeah, you're going to piss off a lot of people.
0: That's fine. But you can't tell me everybody gets in a car, okay, for the most part, on a daily basis. It's a technical skill. That's not an athletic skill, Andrew.
1: All right.
0: You think that's an athletic skill?
1: So I will say something. I had the opportunity, Dover, Delaware, not far from where I live in Jersey and where I work in Philadelphia. And I had the opportunity before the big race at Dover to go down and just hang out. And I got to get into a car with one of the racers. And my man was having a conversation with me like you would if you were in bumper-to-bumper traffic. But he was hitting the bend at 140 miles per hour, asking me how my day is going. And I saw this dude's forearms. The veins were popping out. This guy's turning this car like it's nothing. So I would imagine you got to have some pretty strong forearms. He also had a broken leg at the time and was battling through it. So I get what you're saying, but I think you got to show a little bit more respect.
0: Well, I'm showing respect in terms of it's a skill, and they deserve to be commended for that. I just don't think it's necessarily utilizing athleticism to the same degree as other prominent athletes who
1: fall
0: under
1: that
0: umbrella.
1: You got to cool your blood pressure a little bit.
0: Hand-eye coordination, okay. I get it.
1: I think NASCAR drivers, a little bit more respect in the athlete conversation, but I'm not the biggest fan. That's why I have him down at number five.
2: Well, number four.
0: I think the next one that you have to throw in is the Griffeys in baseball. Ken Griffey Sr.
1: I have them at three.
0: And Ken Griffey Jr.
1: Yeah.
0: Well, listen, I mean, we could split hairs here in terms of where they're allotted, but also they probably have one of the most memorable occurrences in sports history involving a father-son when they hit back-to-back home runs in 1990 against the Angels, and they had the luxury of playing with one another. And since LeBron and Bronny are not making the cut, then we will cut it off at senior and junior in terms of the Griffey family.
1: Yeah, I mean, that was... And oh, by the way, the catch where Ken Griffey Jr. runs in front of his dad, and like it was very father-son. Like, I could see myself doing that with my dad at my local Little League field, right? Just not in front of thousands of people like the Griffeys were. So, yeah, I mean, the Griffeys, undoubtedly top five. Ken Griffey Jr., without injury, maybe goes down as the best player in Major League Baseball history. There's a take for you. But the two of them together, the careers that they had, Ken Griffey Sr. winning World Series, they have to be in this.
0: All right, well, you're up next as we move forward down the list.
1: All right, well, the fact that you had the Griffeys at three, then I guess I'll give you what my four was, and that's the Bonds. It's Barry and Bobby Bonds. I mean, we have the all-time home run hitter. The reason why they're at four is because of the allegations. Well, not the allegations. It's we know what happened. My man took steroids. But the fact that the two of them had so much success at their sport, they have to be in the top five. You could say what you want about steroid use. Barry Bonds was great before the steroid use, so the two of them are definitely in the top five.
0: Listen, Barry Bonds was a Hall of Famer before he blew up like the Michelin Man.
1: Right.
0: So, I mean, that's my argument when everybody gets all worked up. And also, testing wasn't in place for a lengthy period of time. I know we're getting into a whole other can of worms, but I think you need that context when discussing at least Bonds' legacy from that standpoint. I think a bit of an underrated duo that I want to throw out, and you may have not had them in the top five, but they'd be in my top five, is Dell and Steph Curry.
1: Number two, Lance.
0: Oh, really?
1: Number two.
0: I'm a little bit surprised, actually, Andrew. I didn't think they were going to make your cut.
1: All-time leader in Hornets scoring history, Dell Curry, and the greatest shooter in the history of the NBA. Number two, man.
0: No, because I don't think a lot of people give Dell enough respect. But you threw out his resume. People don't recall what he did. I mean, he was part of that 90s exciting Hornets teams with LJ and Alonzo Mourning, Muggsy Bogues, and so forth. But we're talking about, even to this day, one of the most efficient three-point shooters in the league. 16 years, I want to say he shot about 40% from beyond the arc. So if he's not making at least the conversation at minimum, something's very wrong with not your list, but anybody else's.
1: Right, extra points that Steph Curry's the greatest shooter in the history of the NBA. And by the way, the gene pool's nice there, man, because you got Seth Curry has had a hell of a career too. So good for the Curry family. It's going pretty well for him.
0: So who else made the cut in your top five?
1: Well, those are my five. Earnhardts, Bonds, Griffey's, the Currys, and then Bobby and Brett Hull was number one.
0: All right, I'm going to throw one more out. Peyton Manning and Archie Manning.
1: Sure.
0: Now, you want to say Eli, but I think Peyton had the more decorated career.
1: Absolutely.
0: I don't think anybody's going to dispute that. And Archie had it rough with the Saints in the 70s, but once again, if you do your homework and you look at the numbers in the production, he is one of the greatest quarterbacks for his era. Not necessarily in all-time football history, but the Mannings, I think, need to be thrown out there, too. Vladimir Guerrero.
1: Yeah.
0: Vladimir
1: as
0: Guerrero
1: his career
0: Jr.
1: continues to go on, Vlad Jr., I mean, the two of them could, couple thousand home runs, potentially, by the time that's done. So they're absolutely in the conversation. I just still think it's a little too early, but we'll get there at some point.
0: Howie Long, Chris Long.
1: Yeah. Yeah, I mean, you had a Super Bowl winner in Chris Long, too, right, with the Eagles. So that's obviously a
0: And Howie
1: call.
0: Won one with
1: yeah,
0: the Raiders.
1: Absolutely. Yeah, I mean, look, there's a lot of great options. But I think we did a pretty good job with our top five.
0: I would agree. Well, listen, the fact that you included Dell and Steph, okay,
1: you've
0: elevated
1: you
0: in my book. You have. You've given Dell his proper due. I am impressed.
1: Yeah. I mean, Dell Curry's a hell of a basketball player. I think people sometimes forget. Right, the fact because Steph is a whole different world. Right, we're talking about Steph Curry being the top five player all time in some lineups.
0: Well, when we've got Jalen Brunson being compared to Michael Jordan, Andrew, you can understand where I'm coming from. Speaking of legacy, what can the Lakers do to make noise this offseason? Coming up on Game Day.
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13: I'm John Ryder. Wyndham Clark has the lead at 6-under, 4 shots in front of Sam Burns in the final round of the U.S. Open. Scottie Scheffler is even par. ESPN golf analyst Michael Collins on the course conditions at Shinnecock Hills on Long Island.
14: The USGA makes it extremely challenging, but make sure that none of these greens get impossible, because that has happened in the past. And I think the USGA this year, kudos to them. And it isn't very often we get to say kudos to the USGA. But I think this new team that's with the USGA has done a phenomenal job this week in making sure that the course doesn't get out of hand.
13: Although those course conditions have caused some stars to scuffle, Rory McIlroy is at 6-over, Jordan Spieth is 10-over. At the World Cup, Spain, who shockingly played to a scoreless draw against Cape Verde in their opener, pounded Saudi Arabia 4-0 this afternoon in Atlanta. NBA, the Hawks are re-signing guard C.J. McCollum to a 1-year, $21 million deal, reports ESPN's Sham Sharania. The Oklahoma baseball team, 1 win away from winning their first national title in 32 years, looking to eliminate North Carolina in game 2 of the best-of-3 College World Series in Omaha. And right now, the Sooners lead the Tar Heels 2-0 in the first inning. You can watch it on ABC. To the majors, the Reds lead the Yankees 3-1 in the fourth, and the Bronx on a Tyler Stevenson 3-run homer. Brewers roughing up the Braves 8-2 in the fifth, and the Marlins going for a 4th straight lead the Giants 2-1 in the fifth.
2: 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It's on Sportsmanlike, 6 a.m. Eastern, right here on ESPN Radio, ESPN 2, and ESPNU.
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15: 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Alley-oop to Bronny. Slam dunk.
11: Your home.
15: Perfectly executed. Reeves on the alley. Bronny on the oop.
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16: It's another busy weekend around the world of sports. And this is Game Day. Game Day.
0: Two down, one more to go as we take you up till 4 p.m. Eastern. All the chatter, all the talk is surrounding the Giannis sweepstakes and where he may end up days out from the start of Tuesday's NBA draft. But then there's also what's going to happen with the state of the Lakers and LeBron's future in Hollywood. As we move along here on Game Day, ESPN Radio, the ESPN app, Sirius XM Channel 80, presented by Progressive Insurance. He is Andrew Salchunas. I'm Lance Meadow. You can interact with the two of us on social media at asalchunas975, at Lance Meadow, one word, last name, M-E-D-O-W. And on the topic of the Lakers, as well as other developments across the NBA, we now bring in ESPN NBA reporter Dave McMenamin. Dave, you got Lance and Andrew here on Game Day. Appreciate the time, as always. I want to start off with the Lakers, and everybody is talking about the decision LeBron is going to make, but I think it's also critical to frame it from the standpoint of the team. So how important of the question is, do the Lakers want him back, as opposed to what LeBron ultimately wants to do?
17: Well, I mean, obviously LeBron's need to decide he wants to play in the NBA, right? To have the Lakers have the question if they want and back on the team. So it does start with LeBron and whether he's going to extend his career. But quickly we shift to the Lakers standpoint on this, and I'm going to quote Rob Pelinka, who said we want him to be on the team, and we want to honor his career however he wants to finish it. So you have to kind of go by that as the guiding point of how this thing's going to go. You can also point to Luka Doncic. After the season ended, obviously he didn't play in any of the playoffs, but after the sweep in the second round of OKC Thunder, he said that he really enjoyed playing with not only LeBron, but Austin Reeves, another guy who we expect to be a free agent if he doesn't pick up the remaining $15 million contract he has for next season, and that they were able to accomplish some things on the court together. I mean, you look to that run they had through late February all the way through March to go 15-2. It was the third best record in the NBA as teams were ramping up to play their best basketball for the playoffs. And so if the Lakers don't want LeBron back, I'd love to see what their plan B is.
1: Dave, I find it interesting that you bring up first, we have to just figure out if LeBron actually still wants to play basketball. We've been following LeBron James' entire career. So I'll ask you, somebody that's had the illustrious, incredible career that LeBron James has had, do you really think that there's a chance that he wouldn't do the farewell tour season?
17: Well, I'll parse it this way. One, just like we have to like wait to see what he wants to do. I'm not going to assume what another man's thinking. And he told us he needs to decide whether he wants to play or not. So, of course, I would say when he walked out of the arena to end the second round against the Thunder, did I feel like I just watched the last basketball game he's ever going to play in the NBA? No. But we got to wait on that answer. Now, in terms of a retirement tour, you know, I've reported back in January when the Lakers went to Cleveland to play the Cavs for their one trip to Cleveland a year, that sources close to LeBron say it's not necessarily about a retirement tour for him whenever the end does come. And, you know, whether that is because he intends to be playing on a team that's contending for a championship, you know, versus like Kobe's last season, the Lakers went something like 15-6-7. Mm-hmm. So of course they're going to have a retirement tour because that was the number one featured part of that season. Versus LeBron was to return, it's about trying to win every night and not the sideshow of him, you know, calling it quits.
0: We're talking with Dave McMenamin, ESPN NBA reporter here on Game Day. Dave, you referenced that stretch in February when they went 15-2. So if we go with the assumption that LeBron and Luka reunite this upcoming season, you still look at the landscape of the Western Conference and you say, okay, there's a separation, though, between the Lakers and some of the powerhouses, San Antonio, OKC. I wouldn't eliminate Minnesota. Where do you see the direction for Rob Pelinka in changing the breakdown of this roster around those two, also knowing there's risk as to whether or not Luka and LeBron can hold up from a durability standpoint?
17: I reported about a week ago that Luka Doncic's directive, I guess you could say, that he gave to Rob Pelinka and the Lakers front office, his main feedback is get me an A-list center. And so if Rob is going to continue to kind of work with Luka as a stakeholder, much the same way he's worked with LeBron in that capacity over the last 8 years, he better heed that direction. And obviously, you talk about San Antonio with Wembanyama. You talk about Denver with Jokic. Obviously, there's Gobert and Naz Reid in Minnesota. And you go on down the line. OKC has Hartenstein and Chet Holmgren. You're going to need to upgrade the big men. And I would think that means DeAndre Ayton would not be a part of this team. The tricky part of that is that DeAndre Ayton has a player option for next season for $8.1 million. And I'm not so sure there's going to be a market for him outside the Lakers that would pay him more than that. So let's assume he opts in. Rob Pelinka needs to get to work trying to attach one of the three first-round draft picks the Lakers have available to trade to Ayton's contract to attract, you know, some new talent to this team.
1: Dave, obviously the one big storyline we're also following is the future of Giannis Antetokounmpo. Where do you believe might be the landing spot for Giannis? And is there any chance that he still stays in Milwaukee before the draft ends?
17: I would be pretty surprised if he was still in Milwaukee by the end of what, Wednesday night? I guess because the draft is a two-day process now, maybe it wouldn't occur before night one, but I would be pretty surprised if he was still there. And all I can say is that for the last year and a half, since this has been a story that we have all chronicled as reporters in this league, the smoke has been around Miami. And a lot of times when there's that much smoke, there is fire. And so I would say until we hear otherwise, or until Sham Charania, because he's the best in the business, reports otherwise, I would assume that when this thing is over, Giannis Antetokounmpo is on the Heat. I don't know quite how that looks. I don't know if it's a three-team deal. I don't know if it's a four-team deal. But I would think that's the final destination.
0: Dave, is a quick follow-up, though, to your point, and I would agree, it may need a third or a fourth team to facilitate. Given what Miami would have to give up, and there's a lot of speculation, it'd be Tyler Hero and Hawkes and draft picks. Is there enough remaining with Miami between Giannis and Bam Adebayo for him to be in a better position to compete for a title in the East?
17: Better position, I would say yes. I mean, Bam Adebayo is one of the best defensive players in the league. Scored 83 points in the game last year. Norm Powell was an all-star last year. So you assume they're going to re-sign him. So then that's your core. It's Powell, Giannis, and Powell, who's also a champion with the Toronto Raptors, I might add. And Bam, you got a lot of work to do beyond that, but that's where you start. And that defensive front court, it's not going to look like any other team or any other contender, which sometimes that's the best thing you can do, is that you bend the rest of the league to your will. And they just say, we're going to be the best defensive front court in the league by a country mile. And we dare you to come inside the paint against us. And you see what happens. I mean, it's not a conventional way to build a championship contender. But I would also say what the Knicks did was unconventional by signing Jalen Brunson as your 6-foot star.
1: Dave. Well, Speaking of Jalen Brunson, because we talked about this earlier, I know Jay Williams said it earlier this week on ESPN on Get Up that there are some players that he has talked to that are entering free agency or getting close to free agency that might feel that pressure of taking a little bit less money. Do you believe that's something that's actually going to happen, where players feel the pressure, or are players going to say, yeah, that's great and all that Jalen did that, but this is my time. I'm going to get mine.
17: It's a great question. And it's going to be case by case. I think it's going to be team by team. But you better believe there's going to be another front office out there that's having a conversation with a player's agent and referencing what Jalen Brunson did. Absolutely they will be. And then we'll see how the team responds to an agent that's headstrong and says, oh, that's good for Jalen Brunson and good for the Knicks, but that's not what my client's interested in right now. And, you know, we'll see. Obviously, the NBPA, as much as they are happy for every player on that team winning a championship, I'm sure they are not loving the decision that was made by Jalen Brunson, because it can stifle the earning power of the entire league moving forward, certainly the top-tier stars. So that becomes the assumed direction that anyone would go when it comes to them being a free agent and getting a chance to get the maximum dollar. And so, again, I don't think every player is going to feel it, but I think it will be a conversation that is had by front offices. Front offices are emboldened by the Knicks' success. Now, if I'm an agent, I say, well, okay, what's the rest of your plan beyond my guy taking a pay cut? Because the Knicks were able to trade for Karl Anthony Towns and trade for OG Anunoby and get guys off waivers like Jose Alvarado. It was the totality of their moves that made this possible, not just the $113 million pay cut that Jalen Brunson took. And if there is a cogent answer, then maybe it will work out for both sides. But I don't think if you're a star, you just blindly trust a front office or an ownership group that oftentimes are billionaires to save tens of million dollars on your behalf.
0: And it's also not your job as a player to assume the role of the president of basketball operations as well as the GM. So all of those things are great points that have to be taken into consideration here for other superstars. He is Dave McMenamin, ESPN NBA reporter, with the latest regarding the Lakers, Giannis, and everything in between, and what will be a busy draft and offseason. Dave, as always, appreciate the time and the insight, and look forward to talking down the road.
17: Thanks, gentlemen.
0: Absolutely. Dave, with some insight into what the Lakers are doing –

0: good looking?
1: Yeah.
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17: I'm not going to be disappointed, I will tell you, when LeBron James hangs it up, because I feel like we go through this routine every single offseason. Is he going to stay with his current squad? Is he going to move on? Is he going to manipulate the NBA offseason headline, this and that? And here we are all over again as we welcome you back to Game Day on ESPN Radio, the ESPN app, Sirius XM, Channel 80, presented by Progressive Insurance. Lance Meadow, Andrew Salchunas with you here till 4 p.m. Eastern. We just spoke with Dave McMenamin giving his take on what is going on in backdoor channels between the Lakers and LeBron. And Rob Pelinka publicly has said he wants LeBron back, but I don't think you can really, Andrew, put a lot of stock in what executives say in press conferences on any level, because we've seen many examples of them going in the opposite direction. But that's why I posed the question to Dave about, to me, it's more of a question of what the Lakers want to do as opposed to LeBron, because A, I don't see him retiring. He's going to have a farewell tour. Mm-hmm. There's no way he's not going to make it

0: public spectacle under the circumstances of what we've seen throughout his career. But if you're the Lakers based on the position you're in, and clearly, number one, the priority is to get Luka fully healthy, but you put those two together where the Western Conference is right now, I'm not scared of the Lakers. I'm not fearing them. I don't even know if those two guys will hold up for 40 games this season. Why would I want to put that much of my salary cap in the corner of LeBron when I don't really know at this stage in his career how much of a return I'm going to get?
1: Yeah, I mean, Lance, I thought LeBron's last year in L.A. was two seasons ago, you know, when they make the trade for Luka Doncic. I thought this was a clear understanding of, all right, we have our next guy to lead Lakers basketball, which is why the trade felt so strange that the trade happened, that maybe the Lakers needed another face. You know, if you want to put your tinfoil cap on, you can do that. And then the fact that he came back and they played when they were together well, right? Like they did. And Luka Doncic can say all he wants that he wants to play with LeBron James because there is something to it that works when the two of them are together. I'm in Philadelphia, right? So I know the record of Embiid, George, and Tyrese Maxey all together, but they had like 20 games to do that. So when you look at the Lakers situation and you look at the history of LeBron James, you look at the history of Luka Doncic, I don't know if these two guys will be on the court together for all that much. Is the talent there? Yeah, sure. But at some point, if you're an organization, you have to think about that next step. You have to look in the mirror and say, hey, are we going to win a championship with these two guys together? And if you're hesitant to say yes, because I am, I would not say yes, but if Rob Pelinka is hesitant to say yes, you're not worried about selling tickets if you're Lakers front office, that building's going to be filled. You also have the guy that you can make your marquee player in Luka Doncic. He's the guy that you can market for the years to come. But you also have to think about, all right, how are we going to build around this guy? And there are easy ways to build around. You need shooters. The guy that can facilitate, the guy that can shoot on his own. We're talking about getting a big man. You might need to be able to get rid of one big man right now. And by big, I'm talking about the bigness that is LeBron James. He's a great player. The two of them work well together. But how often are they together is the big question. I don't think they're going to win anything.
0: And I'm with you. Shooters is the ideal formula at this stage in the career of LeBron because he is a facilitator. And if you could get guys that could shoot a high percentage, like in Austin Reeves, Rui Hachimura, who's a free agent, you know, that from an X's and O's standpoint, it fits. But that's still not getting you, to your point, to the championship level. I think what it comes down to, and you were scratching the surface of something interesting with respect to the questions Rob Pelinka needs to ask himself, especially since keeping LeBron around is not necessarily aiding you financially speaking, right, from a marketing standpoint, right? Pat Riley, Andrew, is the only executive to this day that has had a pair, okay? Mm-hmm. To actually stand up to LeBron and say, I'm not going to let this man take my organization hostage. I have yet to see another executive, whether it's a GM, a president of basketball operations, an owner, publicly come out and say, we're doing what's good for our team. We're not doing what's good to appease LeBron and his camp. And if you remember, they wanted Eric Spoelstra fired. Riley put his foot down when LeBron came into his office. This has been well documented. I'm not adding a whole level to this. And said, LeBron, I'm the president of basketball operations. I make the basketball decisions. You suit up. Go play basketball. Then if you recall in 2014 when LeBron decided that he wanted to leave for Cleveland, Riley in his press conference, and I'm paraphrasing, goes in front of a microphone and says, I've won multiple rings, LeBron. Hang around. I'll show you how you can get more. And he decided to go back to Cleveland. So Riley has my ultimate respect. I would like to see somebody else follow suit and do the same thing that Riley did. I just don't think any executive has it in them because LeBron is presented and his people as this big bad wolf and the influence and power he has.
1: Yeah, I mean, I don't understand why Rob Pelinka would say we want to do whatever it takes to keep LeBron James here, right?
0: Yeah.
1: Guy still averaged like almost a double-double last year at the age of 41. Like, nobody is denying the fact that he can still play basketball, but I look at teams across sports all the time. Like, look at what the Pittsburgh Steelers are dealing with this Rodgers situation, right, that they dealt with last year. Did they really go an entire offseason wondering what their team was going to look like with or without Aaron Rodgers just for them to back their way into the playoffs and not do anything come playoff time? That's kind of where we're at with this LeBron James Lakers situation. We're going to sit here in an offseason. I don't know how long this is going to go. Is LeBron James going to want to play, yes or no? And if he does want to play, does he want to play with the Lakers, yes or no? Are the Lakers going to make roster decisions based on the future of LeBron James just to be a mid-seed in the Western Conference and maybe win a playoff round? Because to me, that's not a winning formula.
0: And I don't understand how that even would get the front office excited.
1: Right.
0: If you know already, Andrew, your ceiling is the first round, I mean, what is the momentum to move forward and make other transactions if you know that's pretty much the farthest you're going to get? It doesn't make any sense. That's why I'm not saying the Lakers should give up on this upcoming season, but I would say if you move on from the stranglehold of LeBron, I think you're setting yourself up for at least sooner immediate success and developing another player around Luka, as opposed to just holding on hope that he's going to maybe have one other impressive run in him.
1: It doesn't make sense. Here's the other thing. You and I are both in agreement. I love Dave. Dave does such a great job, and he said, I don't want to speak for another man when it comes to retirement tours. We both are in the same agreement. He's going to have a farewell tour, right? So what if LeBron James announces, yes, I'm playing another year of basketball, and then somebody says, will this be your last year? And then he says, I can't comment on that just yet. We might be doing the same thing in the summer of 2027, for crying out loud. So it might be best to just move on now so that you can start planning for the future. It might be, I don't want to say a punt year, because you're still going to make the playoffs with Luka Doncic on your team, but you might have to take a slight step back, which might be the betterment of your future, because we know that this exact same conversation is having 1 year from now on ESPN Radio if he doesn't say it's his last year.
0: Which is exactly why I started this segment off exactly how you just framed it, that I'm tired of going in circles surrounding the future of LeBron James. We could say the same thing about Giannis. Is he going to end up in Miami? Next on ESPN Radio.
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6: You never know what you're going to get when you wake up with Sedano and Cap.
7: Yeah, he's still a face of the franchise. I can't believe you don't think he is, George.
8: Not on the Lakers anymore. He has willingly given that thing up. Hell, he was trying to give it to Anthony Davis, for God's sake.
9: It doesn't matter if you...
10: A bandwagon fan. The biggest insult in sports. But this summer, during the FIFA World Cup, it's an invitation, America. Never watched soccer before? Perfect. Think a corner kick is a karate move? Sure, why not? Prefer sports where players can use their hands? Me too. Just here for the snacks? Now we're talking. So grab a bag of Lay's and jump on the bandwagon. We're undefeated. Lay's, the official sponsor of the FIFA World Cup 2026.
11: As families head into summer travel season, there's one thing many people forget to plan for. What happens if someone gets sick when you're away from home? Joining us now is Dr. Peter McCullough with some smart ways to be prepared before summer begins. Doctor, summer is supposed to be relaxing, but travel can come with surprises. So why is summer a time when families should think ahead medically?
12: Because there's always stress about getting sick on a trip and then ending up in the urgent care.
11: What are some of the most common issues that families will run into during these summer trips from a medical standpoint?
12: Various forms of food poisoning or traveler's diarrhea, getting viral upper respiratory tract infections that get too far along and they become a bacterial secondary infection like a bronchitis, then of course usual things like bladder infections, yeast infections.
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9: We know that this is a great game to watch, and we know that as soon as people get to see it on TV, they're going to fall in love with it.
14: More kickball. Yeah, more kickball on our airwaves. Hey, Bill Simmons said on a podcast once recently he would love to watch kickball on TV randomly. So, Bill, if you're watching, one swing, one out here. That was a good go at it of the leadoff kicker there for FOE, but there is one out. Again, we're still waiting for maybe the first big blast to the outfield. We haven't seen one just yet. Again, we're just getting started here.
9: And you see the strategy with this one, because this it's a lot of speed up the kick, and it's a great bunter.
14: Oh, that's a great play by the catcher.
9: That's a great play by catcher. Left a little bit too short.
14: Look how fast you got a pounce out of there. So Sitko.
9: And Leonard, he's another great kicker as well. There's no button in his game. As you see what the outfield did, they know exactly what he's kicking.
14: No. So we've got Kellen Miller up to kick here. Yeah, there was a couple defensive substitutions. We added an outfielder. So it's a pretty clear illustration as to what he's bringing to the table. This one's got some carry underneath it. Confusion of the outfield. And so Miller will be aboard here for Florida's FOE.
9: FOE. They got a base runner. As you see, it's some miscommunication in the outfield. You got to call for the ball. If you don't, that's what happens.
14: That's trickier than you think. Again, that ball, it can bounce. There is some, you know, some spring and some bounce to it. You really got to secure it when it's up in the air coming at you as an outfielder. Yeah, this is a great view right here. We've got our home run fence that was instituted earlier this summer. Just adds another dynamic to the game.
9: And as you see, with this being a big kicker, how the pitcher changed up his pitch. He's pitching a little bit more bouncier to try to throw off the timing of the kicker.
14: Big rip, and that one looked like it was foul anyway. I mean, I would assume with that greater chance that your kicker will just basically pop it straight up into the air.
9: Exactly, yeah. Exactly, especially if they can't catch the timing of it.
14: Well, Aaron King has so far baffled some of these FOE kickers. He's done a fine job here. Yeah, again, another pitch that had some good bounce to it. And again, it can't be too high of a bounce.
9: Exactly.
14: Or else that'll be an illegal pitch.
9: It'll be called a ball. Absolutely.
14: Well, so that was another foul kick in the at-bat. So that results in an out. Three scoreless innings for King. His team's up 3-0.

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16: So back with Dwayne Lucas, Kevin Fitzgerald with you. All right, so GP, what do we got coming up here? Turf Wars events coming up later this year. Where are you guys headed?
17: We're headed to... Well, we have something going this weekend at Ortho Carolina.
16: Yep.
17: Ortho Carolina. And then Salt Lake in September 14th and 15th, and then we're going to Mesa, Arizona in November, November 15th through the 17th.
16: Taking the show on the road, this Turf Wars Kickball Association, you have had a hand in this, of course, for so many years, but our founder, Arion Herbert, you guys do a wonderful job of just continuing to grow the game, promote the game. It is a whole lot of fun. That is one thing we keep, you hear all the time from players all up and down the East Coast. It's a great competitive place to keep playing the game. 3-0 lead here for the Dream Team.
17: And as you see, they made a pitching change.
16: Runner out at first.
17: Speed, but it was a better defensive play. Good play by the inside charger. And now we got a kick. We got Bree Connor up the kick. She's another great bunter. It has great speed as well. And as you see with that one, she tried to do the late bunt. She tried to throw the back catcher off, have them think that she wasn't going to kick the ball. And at the last second, she stuck her foot out there and tried to bunt it down three, but it ended up going foul.
16: Dream Team trying to build on its lead here, but a couple of quick outs.
17: And now they're back at the top.
16: So I just got to make sure, though, that for the... Turf Wars event in Salt Lake City, we've got to have the home run hitter here, Kenny Meyer, right? And Legatron. Talk about kicking in the altitude, my friend. That you guys will never, kickball will never return.
17: The ball will never come back. So we're back at the top. We got Dave up the kick. Oh, it's a kick. And he's going to. And he got out going a second. Well, that was the strategy. They didn't want to burn the top, so if he ended up getting in play, they was going to have him keep running unless he got safe to second. But on the way going to second, he got out. So
16: all right,
17: there
16: so,
17: we go.
16: Yeah, quick 1-2-3 inning. Dream Team still up 3-0.
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14: Welcome back to the Ocho Day. Listen, we're crowning a kickball champ here. We're going to hand out a gold medal. Yeah, who needs the Olympics? Listen, this is what you've got. So we've got store for you the rest of the day. We've got Major League Table Tennis that's coming up next. Cornhole later. We have the Pro Breakdancing Tour. I don't even know what Slippery Stairs is, but I'm excited about it. That's later today at 7. So, look, it is the world of seldom seen sports. We start inning number 4 in our kickball showdown. This is the Turf Wars Battle of the States. You got two states left standing here. It's a 3-0 lead for the Dream Team, representing the DMV. A lot of these players you're familiar with. And, I mean, listen, what can you say about Aaron King in the circle today? I mean, it's been terrific.
15: I told you, dynamite pitcher. Dynamite pitcher.
14: Now, he's someone you've coached?
15: I haven't coached him, but he's been playing with us ever since he was about like 8 or 9 as well.
14: Yep. He has been terrific.
15: That's a spin throw. Yeah. Oh, my God. That was a great throw. Great defensive play. And he did a little flex on him a little bit. Sometimes when you make a great play, you got to flex on him a little bit.
14: I would say every time you have to. This is like his third great play from behind the plate. That is not easy.
15: At all. But he makes it look easy.
14: Sometimes on the miss kick, there's some spin, right? On
15: a lot
14: that kickball.
15: So, yeah, so you gotta gather it.
14: Not a simple play by any means. And so I think King is having such a fine day. look out, look alive.
15: Keep your head on the swivel. Keep your head on the swivel.
14: King is having such a good day. The outfielders haven't even really had a chance. This is... Oh, my God. Remember there was that old saying, dodge, duck, dip, dive? I think dodgeball is concluded right down the road from where we are. However, oh, God, is he going to get pegged again? My goodness.
15: Again.
14: Have mercy on our kicker here.
15: Again, the strategy was they didn't want to burn the top, so put it in play, try to get the second. If not, start at the top of the lineup going to the next inning.
14: So he's been pegged more times than he has reached safely, which is a painful truth. However, it's another pretty clean inning here for DMV Dream Team. And again, that's a base hit there, but he's trying to stretch it. The defense here for Dream Team has been top-notch.
15: Oh, they're locked in. No, my favorite saying from the movie Dodgeball is, you can dodge a wrench, you can dodge a ball.
14: Well, not in this case for... Who's that again?
15: Josh.
14: For FOE? Yeah, Josh Stowe. It's been a painful top half of the fourth inning. It's been a painful start to this one. So, listen, if you're FOE, now you start to look at the clock here. We're going to play until the top of the hour. And the FOE squad out of Florida, they've got to turn this lineup quick and get back to the plate in the top half of the fifth inning. They're down 3-0. It was a three spot for the DMV Dream Team in the opening inning. That's the difference thus far.
10: Yeah, and I seem like when they jumped out and got that 3-0 lead, now they're just coasting and playing good defense.
14: They changed pitchers, as you mentioned before. So Miller is now in the circle. That's a leadoff base runner for DMV Dream Team. So Deontay Lindsey, he scored one of those runs.
10: Speed
14: back in the opening inning,
10: but he also had great ball placement on that bunt. So as you've seen, it wasn't even a no throw from the defense.
14: He can fly. Blizzo trying to retire here at second base. That's a fortuitous out.
10: And that's a great athletic play as well too. As soon as he gets it in his hand, he lets it out, and it's on a rope straight to second base, and that's an out. You gotta get the ball out the hands outside the hands of the back catcher, or else.
14: And that's really cut. We see often the two hand throw. You just try to get a little more control on it, right?
10: A little bit more control, yeah. And got our guy Kenny Miners back up to here.
14: All right, so now the outfield has been put on notice. Look out, because Miner, yeah, he blasted a homer here. What was it? A couple years ago?
10: No, it was last year.
14: Last season. That's where it was.
10: Yeah. Let's see what we can do with this home run wall, though.
14: Whole lot of anticipation here. So that was a lot of bounce there. And Miller, though, able to have just enough height on the bounce there for it to be a strike.
10: Yep. Just trying to throw his timing off just a little bit.
14: There's a big kick. So that's a base hit. They're going to try to get the runner at second. She's safe.
10: She slides in safe.
14: So Kaya King is at second. Miner says, are you not entertained? Finally, there you go. I'll give you guys something here.
10: I'm going to find a place on the defense. I just need you to get to second base. And what they did, a sub runner. And they're able to do that because he's married to him in the kicking lineup. So.
14: Yep. So it looks like Matt Henderson.
10: Yeah, that was the one I was playing back catcher.
14: Yep.
10: Lots of speed.
14: So he is now going to pinch run there. And look, Dream Team is not done building upon this lead.
10: Sprint pressure.
14: So now at the plate, it's Aaron King again. He drove in a run in that first inning. King, sensational. Four scoreless innings on the mound for DMV Dream Team. Well, there's a whole lot of bounce there. And you just saw the signal, from our home plate umpire. You can't bounce it too high, or else that will be ruled
10: a ball.
14: Yeah. King sizing it up right here. Here's something he can put into play, but instead he bounces it foul. So look alive down that first base line.
10: And as you see with his pitch, he's coming with a lot of cutter too. So if you don't catch it clean with your foot, it's going to spin right off and pop up in the air.
14: Yeah, there's something hit hard. And Stowe taps third for that second out. So FOE, they have got to retire Jennings here, who also had a base hit in the opening inning. They've got to get this to the fifth inning. Only down three runs, running out of time. There's a rip. That one is
10: in. Home.
14: Yeah, you can bet we're going to get the green light here for our base runner. And now it's 4-0. There's no bunting and no stop sign at third. Give him the green light in this game.
10: I already knew when he was landing. With his speed, he's definitely just going all the way home.
14: This one's bounced to the left side of the diamond there, so the inning does come to a close, but Dream Team has now stretched its advantage to 4-0, and they are in
10: the
14: prime position here to maybe take home the crown. Listen, you mentioned before that you're going to be on the call tomorrow when this tournament here, right in the Charlotte-Pineville area, continues. And there's always some cold hard cash on the line for these tournaments. What do we got grand prize, by the way, this weekend?
15: Overall over the weekend, we're going to be giving out over $8,000.
14: Oh, come on.
15: Oh, yeah.
14: 8K is going to be awarded here.
15: And it seems as though that they're back at the top of the lineup. So if they're gonna try to knock some runs in or get some runs in or try to catch up, this is the best time to do it.
14: Well, and so Dwayne, here we go. We just got word here. We're getting close to our time limit. So the fifth inning is going to be the final inning. FOE has got to rally here. Down four runs, and that's, you know, they have been totally overwhelmed here by King today on the mound for DMV. They need some base runners. Oh, accurate throw and on target.
15: And that was a great,
14: with
15: that was a great
14: a bullet
15: great
14: to first. Take a look at this play.
15: Oh, and they call it encroachment. They call it encroachment, so the kicker has another opportunity to put it in play.
14: Wow, so that nullifies this great field and throw. Wow, they got it by just a fraction, too.
15: Absolutely. It was just that last hop over the line before the ball was kicked and was called that, caused that encroachment call.
14: And again, that's when the fielder
15: crosses
14: jumps
15: that diagonal
14: yep,
15: line.
14: They jump over that hashed line that's right across the center of the field. All right, so FOE still with life. Still nobody out in this top half of the fifth. They got a rally here. Into play, Jennings.
15: And that's a save.
14: Can't make the play this time.
15: Safe call. Ball safe. And here we go. Here at the top of the lineup. Speed, speed, and more speed.
14: Thad White. There's Lizzo. They've got the leadoff man on, so that was Kemp, who just reached safely for FOE. They need base runners, they need runs.
15: One home run is not going to do it, so they got to get people on base.
14: You know, and Aaron King here, he's a savvy kickballer. He knows he can take his time here.
15: He can.
14: With the clock winding down. He's got the wherewithal here to recognize he doesn't need to throw some of the top hitters a strike. You know, make them work for something.
15: He had four innings to get it done. Oh, that's
14: all right,
15: great.
14: Lizzo puts it into play. Jennings, the dive throw. They retire the man at first. Just another brilliant defensive jam by the Dream Team here.
15: That was a great defensive play. Great chest pass.
14: We're going for the gold medal here in this tournament. Wow. Another fine athletic play. This is the athleticism we have talked all about here.
15: Absolutely. And now we got Courtney Lucas up to kick. She's another great bunter.
14: You got Kemp over at second base. With FOE down four runs, they have got a rally here with
15: just one out. One out. Yeah, great bunt.
14: Yeah, so she's going to reach. So runners at the corners.
15: She got runners at the corners, so we're looking like, and we got the kickers up. So if nothing else, they're definitely getting, they should be getting a run scored in. One out.
14: There's Glenn Van Winkle.
15: That's a great name.
14: That's a great fantastic name.
15: And watch the difference in the pitch. He knows he's kicking out, so he's going to throw a little bit slower, a little bit more bouncier to try to throw his timing off on his kick.
14: Oh, Van Winkle rips it. Catch is nearly made. FOE scores a run. He got there something is. Here.
15: We got life. You got another scary kick up the kick.
14: It is Megatron. A 4-1 ball game. And hold on a second here. I mean, Legatron coming up. And he represents the tying run here.
15: He does.
14: Look alive. Legatron, he does not mess around. He just puts something into play here. Catch made.
15: And not far enough. Yep. Not far enough for the runners to advance.
14: And so FOE down to its final out.
15: There's two outs.
14: Yep, down to their final out here.
15: Got to make something happen.
14: What could very well, yeah, this could very well be our decisive fifth inning. 4-1 game, Dream Team ahead. They're trying to close it out here. I mean, Aaron King, by the way. This is pretty much the MVP, you think?
15: Absolutely.
14: He drove in a run as well, too.
15: He did. And that should be it.
14: That's it. They get the out in third. DMV Dream Team. Let the coronation begin here. They win the Battle of the States. Here on ESPN 8, the Ocho Day, the Dream Team gets to celebrate a 4-1 win in Rock Hill.
15: They did it in grand fashion, too. They did it in grand fashion.
14: And this was an obvious one. Yeah, they're celebrating with AK Aaron King. He is our Manscaped MVP for this DMV Dream Team. This was an obvious selection. Yeah, he drove in a run in that three-run first inning. He also pitched nearly five scoreless. He went four scoreless, then that one run scored there in that fifth inning. But DMV Dream Team comes away with the title here. We're back to break it all down, and we come back on the other side here in Rock Hill.
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14: 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The winning team, they got the slush celebration afterward. The ocean slush, courtesy of Sonic, I think is just a beautiful touch to close out our kickball showcase. And then how about this? Is this a little surprise here from Arion Herbert? The
15: Stepping it up with the ring.
14: The founder championship rings here for the team representing the DMV Dream Team with a 4-1 victory. Aaron King, the MVP. This was a fun show today once again, GP.
15: I wish we could do it more than just once a year, my friend, but this is what we got.
14: Well, enjoyed working with you. 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
15: Always.
14: So for Dwayne Lucas and our entire great crew, Kevin Fitzgerald saying so long. The Ocho Day continues next.
25: Welcome to the Major League Table Tennis Showcase as part of ESPN 8, The Ocho, presented by Sonic. The action continues here at the Rock Hill Sports and Event Center for the second year in a row. Folks around the world will be awed by what these top table tennis players have to show. For the second time, Major League Table Tennis takes center stage on Ocho Day. Good evening and welcome, everybody. Evan Leppler with the former New Zealand national champ, Matt Hetherington. It's great to have you with us. We know that the members of USA Men's Basketball love table tennis, and we hope you fall in love with it as well. It's an exciting time for the sport, both nationally and around the world.
0: Yeah, I mean, table tennis kind of gets a surge of popularity every 4 years, but this year it's really blown up, especially, as you said, with the basketball team. Who knows? Maybe they'll be up late watching this now.
25: And tonight we're going to see a former Olympian and also a former U.S. national champion take the table first. Let's talk to you about Major League Table Tennis. A year ago, Ocho Day was kind of the launch of this league. The first season was held from last September to this past April. The Texas Smash, after a slow start, was something of a surprise, but worthy champion. And now we're getting ready for year number two.
0: Yeah, I mean, if you look back at season one, everything about Major League Table Tennis was so exciting, and people were so thrilled to see a professional league starting here in the U.S. It's only going to get better in this season. There are better players. There are more internationals. The level is going to go up just level upon level, so it's going to be great.
25: And one of the fascinating aspects of Major League Table Tennis is the different format. Golden Point, all leading to the Golden Game. Matt, the Golden Game has kind of revolutionized the sport of table tennis around the world.
0: Yeah, I mean, honestly, now that I've seen Golden Game and I've seen Major League Table Tennis, it's really hard for me to go back. It's exciting. A lot of the players were really nervous about the prospect of playing the Golden Game. Definitely something different for the table tennis fans.
25: Well, the Golden Game will cap the show at the end of the hour. Ocho fans have been waiting all day for Major League Table Tennis. And we are getting set for the opening matchup, which was a familiar East Division duel that we saw in Season 1 of MLTT. Daniel Gorok from the Florida Crocs taking on Jinshin Wong, who was one of the stars of the Princeton Revolution that went all the way to the first ever championship match. This past April, Jinshin Wong is in the blue. Daniel Gorok is in the black. These two teams are playing for $15,000 in charity tonight. Jinshin Wong serves first to get us started.
0: Great point to get us started. Daniel Gorok, formerly a member of the Polish national team. As he said earlier, Olympic team for Poland.
25: Beat it Rio in 2016.
1: Oh. Yeah!
25: We're going to 1 point apiece. Now we got the knockouts versus the Warriors.
1: The Warriors,
25: coached by Mimi Bosica, who's the VP of competition for Major League Table Tennis. And her adversary tonight, she'll be matching with Flint Lane, who's the founder and commissioner of MLTT. Be interesting to see how the coaches can put their fingerprints on this evening's action. That's the textbook down the line blast we've gotten to know from Jinshin Wong, the professor, as he's called.
0: And that MLTT rank of 12 doesn't really do him justice. I mean, he had an amazing first season. Not only that, but recently made the final of the U.S. National Table Tennis Championships. Just over a month ago, where he lost to Kanak Jha, who's currently in Paris.
25: First American to make the round of 16 ever on the men's side. Kanak Jha, congratulations to him and his run in the Paris Olympics. And these are games to 11. And they can fly by. And it's not win by two. It is straight first to 11. That's the MLTT golden point. If it gets to 10-all, the intensity on that golden point is just different.
0: Yeah, super cutthroat. I mean, we've seen individual matches and games go down to the golden point. We've seen the golden game go down to a great rally between these two.
25: How about the defense that Gorok is playing here? Way off the table, and finally he succumbs to the pressure.
0: Got a great audience here this evening, and they're loving every second of it. Both of these players just love that open table game. Lots of topspin rallying.
25: Gorok is back within one.
1: Four. Ooh, okay. Four, six.
25: The
2: This time last year, Matt, we were just getting ready to hold the first ever MLTT draft. Players from all around the world, over 200 players from about 40 different countries entered to be one of the 64 selections. Daniel Gorok was the number 2 overall pick.
3: Oh, that's nasty right
2: first
3: there.
2: First round pick of the Florida Crocs. Of course, the Crocs earned the number 1 pick in the draft lottery and took Liam Pitchford, who's a standout for Great Britain and performing in Paris this past week as well.
0: Yeah, I mean, Pitchford to play Major League Table Tennis in Season 2 is a huge deal. He's formerly top 20 in the world, and even now still around 25. We have Emmanuel Levison from France, a former European champion. So, yeah, the step up from Season 1 to 2 is really a testament to the hard work that the team put in Season 1. I mean, we had 250 players in the draft for Season 2.
2: Unable to catch the back edge. A quirky point. A lot happening there.
3: Not let them drop
4: six,
3: you.
4: Nine.
0: You can actually hear in the background, Commissioner Flint Lane has been mic'd up on the bench. He'll be full of full of commentary alongside.
3: All right, come on, Jensen, knock him out.
4: Back with 9-2. Seven.
2: Set up game point for Jinxin Wang and the knockouts here in the opening game of what are going to be 6-11 before the Golden Game.
3: Yeah!
2: And a swing and a miss from Gorok. Well played by the professor. 11-7. And the knockouts take the early 1-point lead. Now, these first six matches, four singles matches and then two doubles matches, are all about creating an advantage going into the Golden Game. The Golden Game will play to 21, but one team could start with as much as a 6-point lead if they could sweep the first six matches. As you see, the next players take the table. Our second singles match tonight, Matt, features Alex Kazaku from the Chicago Wind, taking on Kai Jong, who is a member of the Carolina Gold Rush during the first Major League Table Tennis campaign. And these are two guys that both bring the firepower to the table. Both are performers, both bring big energy.
0: Yeah, I mean, Kazaku here is at his second performance here at the Ocho. Incredibly entertaining character out on the table. Very explosive, very exciting points.
2: Cobra Kai Jong, perhaps the more understated between the two of them. Kazaku from Bucharest, Romania, where he's been a 7-time national champ in the team event.
5: Okay,
2: he's in his mid-30s. He's been playing table tennis for
5: zero,
2: about a quarter
5: zero.
2: Century.
5: We have Warriors to serve, game to 11.
2: Tells you.
0: I'm around there as well.
2: Kazaku will serve first for the Warriors.
0: Yes. Of course, Kai Jong, originally from Beijing, went to school in New York and
2: just moved back to New York.
0: High school in New York, moved out to eventually to California for college study, and now back in New York. But he was really probably the most prominent active player on the East Coast for at least 5-6 years.
3: One, two.
2: How would you contrast these two players stylistically in terms of how they like to attack?
0: I think Kai is probably a little bit more technically precise. His strokes are a little bit shorter, whereas Kazaku is just really explosive. You'll see big swings once he gets back off the table. That's where Kai wants him. He wants to back him further off the table.
3: 3-2. Oh, we'll take it.
0: See those kind of rocket forehand and backhands from Kazaku.
2: Stay on the point, he gets the error from Kazaku.
0: Kazaku was so well positioned in that point. You can see how much he drove Kai back off the table. There is again Kai Jung just with a backhand rip.
6: 3-5.
7: Get lucky.
2: Flint Lane is having fun over there. The commissioner, founder of MLTT. You know, Flint was once asked, "Are you a player?" And he said, "I'm mediocre at best."
7: Try.
2: But he's coached a lot of folks in the business world. I'm not sure how much table tennis he's coached, but he's enjoying every moment of this.
0: Oh, shot block from Kazaku.
2: Indeed. Kazaku into the lead.
0: Yeah, plenty of encouragement from Mimi Kosaka on the Warriors bench.
6: 6-6.
2: Mimi wouldn't call herself a mediocre player. She was a junior national champion. Of course, her dad was a great table tennis coach in both Serbia and the United States. So Mimi's got the coaching gene perhaps a little bit more than Flint. We'll see if that factors in tonight. There's Mimi, the VP of competition. And of course, both teams are playing for charity tonight. Relentless.
0: Holding the fort down on that one.
6: 6-8.
2: How has Kazaku turned this match around?
0: I think he's usually the player to get on the front foot first, and when he's not,
2: he's in trouble.
0: Yeah, Kai's pretty dangerous.
6: 7-8.
0: Once both players get back to that mid distance, that's where Kazaku's more comfortable. Oh, that clips the corner.
2: Kazaku thankful to a higher power to win that point.
6: 9-7.
8: On an edge.
2: Caught him off guard with a serve and then rips the winner down the line.
0: Taking no prisoners game whatsoever.
8: Point. Finish it.
2: Game point.
7: Please.
2: John fights off one. Now he's got a couple serves coming back his way. That was a huge point right there.
6: 8
2: perhaps
6: 10.
2: Set up Kai Jung to take us to a golden point at 10 all. Whoa! Overcooked that forehand. It's 10-9.
7: Come on, 5.
6: 9-10.
2: What kind of serve do you want to see here from Kai Jung?
0: Something tight to the net, so short. Got to keep control on the first ball. Kai with the drop.
2: Yeah. What a point. Brings us to the first golden point of the night here on the Ocho. We really should have gone to the 10, golden 10, point in 8 all, but
6: point.
2: Perhaps next year.
7: Come on, Kai, one more.
2: Next point wins. It is not led by two. Kazaku has the honor of the serve.
0: Kazaku's serve pretty tricky.
2: Oh, but what a great return. This one. Kai Jung catches him off guard down the line. The laser vision knockouts take a 2-0 lead. What a response there from Kai Jung. He saved 3 game points.
0: What an exceptional serve return to get things finished off inside out. Risky angle to play out to the corner.
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13: U.S. men's basketball team becoming aficionados of the table tennis as we get set to watch Andrew Tsao and Sonora Silva. These are two incredibly talented young players.
14: Yeah, absolutely. I mean, Sonora's pathway through MLTT is nothing short of inspiring, really. He was not drafted in the first season. He got brought on to one of the teams to fill in a spot, played amazingly. And then a position opened up in a team. They drafted him, and he had an outstanding season. I think he ended up in the top three. Third position on the Major League Table Tennis rankings. And a nail-biting thriller took the last spot in the season two draft.
15: 0-0.
13: Andrew Tsao is a pretty good story, too. I mean, he's one of the youngest players in the league in year one. Andrew Tsao, break for Silva there, but Andrew Tsao, not even 17 years old yet. He'll be 17 in September.
14: He's actually spending quite a bit of time training in Poland now. So between these tournaments, he's back in Poland practicing there, but definitely a great future prospect for U.S. table tennis.
13: 3-0 lead for Silva. Andrew Tsao had some success this summer at the U.S. National Championships, won the mixed doubles crown with Amy Wong, member of the U.S. Women's Olympic team.
15: 4-0.
13: He won the mixed doubles crown at the highest possible level. He also won the U17 mixed doubles, as you would expect him to do.
15: Get a roll.
13: As a 16-year-old playing with Mandy Yu.
15: 5-0.
16: That's all right. Let's go.
13: But he's struggling here against Silva, who's had his number so far.
14: Sonora Silva. Both of these players kind of played in that third and fourth ranked position in their teams, and Sonora Silva just thrived in that position. He's unbelievably consistent. Very hard to get a ball past. Derails the attack of Andrew Tsao.
15: Great point.
13: Point of the night so far, and the change of rhythm won the point.
16: All right.
13: A
14: Warriors.

0: need to start picking things up here. Samora Silva, already a national champ in his homeland of Sri Lanka. He's got a 7-2 lead here.
1: 7-2.
0: He's just 19 years old. As I said before, it's so hard to hit through Sonora. He has really great control. You kind of gotta get him off balance somehow. Get that foot foundation out from under him. You mentioned his crazy journey. When the season restarts September, Sonora will be playing for his third different team. Because after the Bay Area Blasters signed him as a free agent, and he helped him go all the way to championship weekend. Silva was not retained heading into the second MLTT draft, and that made him eligible to be drafted again. Seattle Spinners became the third team to want Sonora Silva to wear their jersey. Really an incredible story. As you said, he was not one of the 64 players drafted a year ago, and he finished number three
2: in
0: power rankings. Unbelievable in Golden Games. That's something to keep in mind. He won 64% of his points in Golden Game, highest percentage in the league. Got a slew of game points here, and Andrew Sal trying to fight him off to stay alive. Calling for a drop shot. It's not an easy shot to do. It's over. 11-4 for Silva against Sal. All this kid does is win.
1: Good win. Good win.
0: A solid performer. It's going to be so interesting to see how he does in season two, especially since that CD third and fourth spot level has gone up so much. So a 3-0 lead for Flint Lane's team, the Knockouts. And that brings us to the final singles match as the ladies take the table. The recently minted U.S. national champion, Hong Lin, against Yasi Ortiz from the Dominican Republic. Should be interesting. We had the pinhold grip of Hong Lin against the more conventional shake hand grip from Yasi Ortiz. Lynn will serve first. The folks who are seeing the pinhold grip mat for the first time, what do we know about both Hong Lin and the way she grips the paddle and how it's different?
3: She's using that pinhold grip, which the racket face is a lot more open, so you can get a lot more range of motion in your wrist. It's a very traditional grip. Not as many players play it anymore. And then she has the short pimple grubber on the forehand, you see a lot of flat smashing from her. And then she'll use the red side on the back of her racket to play topspin. I'll tell you one thing, Evan.
1: Ooh.
3: If ever there was a player you wanted to have out here when you're trailing 3-0, Hong Lin, the female MVP of season one, is definitely the player that the Warriors need out there right now.
0: Season one of MLTT, Hong Lin went 50-13 in doubles games playing alongside Enzo Angles of the Carolina Gold Rush. Not only that, Hong Lin won 59% of all of the points she played in Golden Games. It was the fourth highest winning percentage of all players in the league, number one amongst the winners.
3: Yeah, I mean, throughout the first half of the season, she was so phenomenal in the Golden Game, and it actually took significant tactical changes and strategic changes from other teams on the East Coast before any of the other teams were even able to have a chance against the Carolinas. And that was really because of Hong.
1: 5-4.
2: Ooh, tricky.
3: Tricky indeed.
1: 4-6.
3: I'm running straight from the serve there. Rafi Ortiz hanging around. 27 years old, from the Dominican Republic, lives in New York. Makes a lot of great coaching content online as well, on Instagram.
1: 7-5.
3: And I believe she also wrote a kid's book, I think, about table tennis as well.
4: The title's Yossi the Table Tennis Champion. See if that holds true today. Tight game. Lynn with a serve and a one-point lead.
5: All right.
4: Oh, what defense by Ortiz. It looked like Hong Lin was totally in control there. And somehow she lost the point.
3: Bit of an uncharacteristic mistake there from Hong.
1: Left. 7-7.
3: Kicking in.
5: Hong Lin's like, what's happening?
1: 8-7.
4: Lynn's got a mic. He's saying what many of us are thinking.
3: She doesn't have long to figure it out, that's for sure.
4: This would be an upset for sure.
5: Oh, cup break.
4: Net ball.
1: 8-8.
4: Good fortune for Lynn and this Warriors team that needs to get on the board here. Two doubles games coming up. Hong Lin will be playing with Daniel Gorok. And then the very next game to 11.
3: Ortiz challenging Hong on the backhand to backhand. She's looking for that change down the line. It's a good idea, but not able to execute. There you can see a close-up of those short pips on the forehand side of Hong.
4: Ortiz evens it once again. 9-all.
1: 9-9.
3: Hong will not want to go to a golden point here. It's a lot of pressure.
4: But it's a game point first for Yossi Ortiz on her serve. Mortal Kombat feel to this proceeding tonight.
5: Yeah.
4: And Yossi Ortiz has pulled off the upset, taken down the first ever female MVP from Major League Table Tennis, Hong Lin, defeated by Yossi Ortiz. It is all knockouts right now. Flint Lane's team, 4-0, doubles coming up next.
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8: There are auctions going on right now. So what are you waiting for?
9: We got doubles now, man. And I know doubles is your forte. You're a doubles national champion. For folks that don't know, they have to alternate shots, which is, you know, not like tennis or pickleball. They're alternating shots one after another. It creates a fascinating dynamic.
10: Yeah, and it creates an added level of complexity because the footwork patterns of how you move around your partner when you're alternating those shots are incredibly important. So certainly one of the things that I love about doubles is you can put together two really great singles players, but they might lose to a really great doubles pair. So it's all about that kind of synergy and teamwork, communicating with each other and just figuring out that movement flow.
9: That's exactly what I was thinking when I was watching Rafael Nadal and Carlos Alcaraz play doubles together the other day. They were good, but they ran into an American doubles team that had the system and the style.
8: Good try.
9: Now, this is a little jarring, frankly, to see Daniel Gorak paired with Hong Lin, because they often were head-to-head Gold Rush Crocs battles during the year, but now teaming up, Gorak and Lin in the black.
11: Three.
9: And then Jinxin Wang pairing with Yasi Ortiz coming off her fantastic performance in singles against Hong Lin.
11: 1-4.
9: And Flint Lane just said something that I was thinking about as well. For Yasi Ortiz, she's the only player of the eight on the court tonight that's not currently signed by an MLTT franchise, so she's a free agent.
11: She's
9: coming out with something to prove, and this type of performance could help get her a contract for this coming season.
8: Oh, swing and a miss, Pata.
10: Absolutely. I mean, yeah, we saw a couple of players move in. I mean, even at the end of the season, Nishant Labaka kind of got picked up permanently by the Texas Smash for the end of season one.
12: Nice. Let's go.
10: But it's not just that. I mean, when you have a lot of these teams have one, maybe two female players, and they all have very tough international competition schedules.
12: Good job,
10: so definitely in season one, we saw teams dipping into the draft pool looking for women's players to fill those spots. So this is definitely a great opportunity for Yasi to show what skills she can bring to the table.
9: A couple miss hits in this game from Dan Gorak. Uncharacteristic for a guy that spent 22 years on the Polish national team. Now resides in Florida. You see that the dynamic of alternating shots creates a little confusion there.
10: You know, sometimes it's the easier shots that end up being the hardest. And you can see that slightly slower pace is just really troubling the Warriors duo.
9: 6-all.
10: And Ortiz picks the ball long.
11: 7.
10: Warriors pair just keeping that ball into the backhand corner. A lot of tactics in doubles when it comes to placement. You can try and push both players into one corner.
9: What makes a great doubles team from an individual player standpoint?
10: I think it's the ability to not play as an individual. And table tennis has been such an individual sport for such a long time. You have to go out there and every single shot that you play, every misdirection, every spin added or spin taken away, you have to be constantly thinking of what is the effect of this on my partner. And if you always have that mindset in doubles, it's a lot easier to play together as one unit.
9: Warriors are on the board as they take this first doubles game, 11-7. So it's now a 4-1 game. We got one more doubles game and then the golden game as Major League Table Tennis continues on the Ocho.
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13: Stewart in the corner. You bet.
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6: Welcome back to the Major League Table Tennis Showcase as part of ESPN 8, The Ocho, presented by Sonic. Earlier today in Paris, France, the official greeting after Anthony Edwards came and watched Lily Zhang do her thing on the table. Official introduction, Steph Curry and Anthony Edwards, other members of the USA men's basketball team. They had become table tennis groupies over the course of the week in the City of Lights.
7: Yeah, and it all really spurred from Steph going out of his way to shut down the suggestion from Anthony Edwards that he could win a point.
6: We still haven't seen footage of that game, but that it would be, I would pay to watch that. Anthony Davis, Anthony Edwards with Lily Zhang. There's LeBron and NBA champion Drew Holiday photobombing the proceedings. These are a list of all the Major League Table Tennis players competing at the 2024 Olympics. You got the three female members of Team USA, three members of Team Canada. We talked about Liam Pitchford earlier, Daniel Gonzalez getting a chance with Puerto Rico, Elijah Omatayo, and then Deborah Vivarelli, who will be making her MLTT debut this coming September.
7: And Andy Pereira.
6: We got one more doubles match to come. Men's match, Kazaku and Sao, Zhang and Silva. A chance for Kazaku and Sao to perhaps get a little redemption from their singles matches earlier.
7: Yeah, they're definitely going to need it. See if
8: we're live now.
7: Warriors 0-1. Claw back another point here.
6: Now, when you're playing a doubles match with someone that you don't have a ton of experience in chemistry with, how do you be the best teammate you can be?
7: I mean, the challenging thing for these guys is usually when you're playing with a partner you haven't played with before, you tend to spend the first game kind of just feeling things out. They're only playing the first game.
6: We get right to the point here on Ocho Day.
7: Yeah, yeah, so... I think communication is really important, you know, making sure things are pretty clear, like if your doubles partner wants the ball to be kept short, you guys, you know, you have to talk a lot between points. Kazaku putting his racket in, faking a drop shot. Silva going for the big counter off the floor.
6: It was impressive to me that Silva and John kept that point alive as long as they did. Playing that far back away from the table.
8: He's over two on that shot.
9: 3-4.
7: Flint with some friendly talk on the bench. How successful that shot has been against Kazaku.
8: Oh, good swing.
6: That's Kai John's shot, that aggressive forehand, but he
5: pulls it wide. And now a two-point lead for the Warriors as they try to get within two going into the Golden Game. They would, if they can make it a 4-2 game, then the Knockouts would begin the Golden Game with a 2-0 lead. How about that little feel shot from Kai Jong?
6: 5-5. Oh, man.
7: You don't really see long fast serves too often in doubles. Mainly because players are serving diagonally, so usually you need good placement with a long fast serve. Kazoku definitely ready for it.
5: Now, the only time in table tennis that the line on the table matters is in doubles because you have to serve cross court.
7: Yeah, it has to be from the right side of the table to diagonal.
5: Singles, there's no restriction. You can serve anywhere. Oh. Nice angle from Andrew Tsao. Inside out. And an 8-5 lead for the Warriors in the black. The intensity is going to ratchet up significantly in just a few minutes here with the Golden Game.
7: And that ball goes flying off Andrew Tsao's racket. A lot of topspin rotation there on the shot from Kai Jung.
6: Good serve.
5: Things all of a sudden, again. We tied 8-8.
8: Get a corner.
9: Okay, let's go, guys.
5: Unable to speak the corner into existence. Flint lands chatty over there. I like it. Oh, Kazoku, that's what he's been looking for.
6: 8-10.
5: Not much you can do about that on the other side of the table. Game points for the Warriors on the knockout serve.
9: Yes.
5: And Andrew Tsao puts it away. And the Warriors win both doubles games to create a much tighter competition heading into the Golden Game, which is coming up right after the break. Andrew Tsao and Alex Kazoku have tightened things up, and we got the Major League Table Tennis Golden Game on the other side.
10: Hey, I'm Ray Lampe, Dr. Barbecue. 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
5: All righty, we are set for the Golden Game here to cap the 2024 Major League Table Tennis Showcase on ESPN 8, the Ocho. All previous matches contribute to the starting point, so it was 4-2 in favor of the Knockouts. They start with a 2-0 lead, but the real interesting quirk, Matt, is that all the players compete and they rotate on multiples of four, so the first two players on the table will play just 2 points, and then the next duo will play four, and the matchups are going to feel fresh and different from what we've seen over the course of the hour. Andrew Sal versus Yasi Ortiz to get this started.
7: This was a big part of Flint Lane's secret strategy here, was that he was going to send out Yasi against one of the top men's players from the other team. See if he can put some pressure on them.
5: Andrew Sal takes care of business on both of his serves. He got the honor of the serve because he was trailing. So now Jinxin Wang will serve against Alex Kazaku.
8: No, no, here.
5: Oh, yeah. Down the line from Jinxin Wang.
14: 3-2. Left. 3-2.
5: He's got that shot about as well as anybody in the league in season one.
7: Yeah, he's such a composed player.
5: Former All right. U.S. Open champion
7: back in 2015.
5: Jinxin Wang became a dad last fall. Said his son Max is getting bigger every day.
8: Out of my kitchen.
5: Kazaku with an answer.
14: Next up,
5: a little flex,
8: yes, baby,
5: and a lap around the table as Next they up. Finish their 4-point sequence. Here comes Daniel Gorak and Kai Jong. Coaches kind of figuring out the order here on the fly. Team that was trailing sent someone to the table.
14: Yeah,
5: the other team got the answer, and it alternates in terms of who gets to choose first and who has to answer. Playing a 21 here.
18: Yes, come on, fight.
5: And the winner of this will win the match.
14: Six.
5: Remember, the two teams playing for on charities. Gorak fights off the net ball and somehow finds a way to win the point. Big grin on his face after that one. Oh, Kai Jong rips a winner. Nasty.
7: You could just see the pace compounding shot after shot. Just ended with a screaming forehand from Kai.
5: So Nora Silva serving to Hong Lin. Hong takes the opening point.
14: 7-6.
5: Nora catches the net, did not find the table. 1-point game.
7: Hong will be looking for some redemption here, and she seems to be finding it so far.
5: Just won both points on Silva's serve.
8: Come on, Nora. Fight.
5: 7-all. Three straight for Hong Lin.
14: 8-7.
8: Yeah. Right. Sorry. If he gets golden swept, we're never letting him leave it down.
5: He just got golden swept.
14: 7-9.
7: You heard it from Flint Lane. He will not let him live it down.
5: I think he forgot that he was Mike. He says one thing to his team over there.
14: 7-9.
7: Well, Flint has now just realized the unintended consequence of putting Yasi up against Andrew was that one of his male players had to deal with Hong, and
5: Senora Silva's not the first male player to experience the wrath of Hong Lin.
7: Won't be the last either.
8: All right.
14: 10-8.
5: A 2-point lead here for the Warriors. Two serves for Andrew Sal. Oh, what a flick from Yasi Ortiz! Look what she found!
14: 7-9.
7: Very well anticipated there. You could see how quickly she knew that ball was coming cross court.
14: 9-11.
8: Cody. Well done, well done. Good split there.
18: Come on, Alex.
5: Let's go, Jim. Ortiz gets the split. It's still a 2-point game. We're going to 21.
8: Come on,
5: Matt, I don't know if you can put into perspective
19: of reflexes.
14: 10, 11.
19: That these players hone over the course of their careers. And
7: yeah.
19: Like, how would you compare it to another sport to put it in perspective for people?
14: 12, 10.
7: It's not even close. I mean, the speeds, maybe the speeds come close. I mean, 70 miles an hour. It's pretty quick, but there are other sports like badminton where you know, a shuttle can be hit faster than that. But you have a tenth of a second. It's such a small amount of space. I mean, it's over a 9-foot surface. That alone is tough enough to deal with. But then when you add 10,000 revolutions per minute or 160 revolutions per second of spin into it as well, it's such a complicated sport.
14: 12, 13.
19: What, 16 revolutions per every tenth of second? Extrapolating one step further.
7: Yeah.
20: One point at a time, please. Don't worry about
19: it. Like 160 revolutions per second? Like, that's a 16 revolutions per tenth of second? It doesn't sound possible.
20: All right.
19: Anyway, we got ourselves a heck of a golden key brewing here. Knockouts back to a one-point lead. For the equalizer.
20: 14-14.
19: Confident looking forehand right there from the Polish veteran.
14: 14-14.
19: No. Now back to Silva and Lin. Final 4 points they'll play tonight. Best rally of the golden game so far, and Silva outdoor Lin to put his team on top.
14: 15-14.
20: All right.
19: Takes both points on his serve, and now the pressure is on Hong Lin on her serve.
14: 16.
19: Recently crowned U.S. Women's National Champion. Hong Lin sprays it wide.
20: Let's go, 14, 17.
19: This is the quirks of the golden game again on display. We saw Silva get swept in four straight. Oh, Hong Lin leaving no doubt there.
7: He was
19: going to jump on top of the table to put that away.
14: 17-15.
19: Ortiz takes the table with a 2-point lead.
7: Great recovery there from Henry Sal. Thought the ball was going long on the serve. Managed to pick it up and then defend the next ball successfully.
19: Yeah! Yassi Ortiz wins that huge point on her serve. Two serves here for Sal, trailing by two.
20: Ooh.
19: 17 serving 18.
14: 17.
7: Heavy, heavy backspin serve there from Andrew Sal. You put your racket on it, the ball goes straight down. This time he goes long and fast. Two great serves.
19: All righty.
7: Time for it.
19: 18 all. As Kazaku and Wong retake the table. Either player can go 3 out of 4. They'll win it. Or we'll go to the ultimate golden point at 20 apiece.
20: 21.
19: Kazaku deflects it long. Point for the knockouts. Magician!
14: 19-19.
7: Just, I don't even know how he got back to each ball. There's that signature flex from Kazaku.
19: Now he's facing a match point. Any force?
7: Flintline's anticipating the win here already.
19: Kazaku forced the ultimate golden point. Yes, he can.
7: He can. He can, and he does.
19: We only saw this 5 times during the first ever MLTT season. And now it's Gorak versus Jung. 20 all. They'll play 1 point to decide the MLTT Showcase champion.
7: Look at the. You can just read the faces of both of these players. They probably never thought they would end up in this situation.
19: Jong has the serve. Yeah! Into the net with the return, and Jong wins it for the Knockouts, 21-20.
7: That's one happy MLTT commissioner right there.
19: The founder and commissioner and now coach, Flint Lane, victorious with his team as Silva, Wong, Ortiz, and John get it done here in Rock Hill tonight. Season 2 Major League Table Tennis schedule takes us to the Pacific Northwest in Portland, Oregon in mid-September. We'll be back in the Carolinas a week later, and then we go to Chicago, Miami, the Bay Area of California, and right outside the Big Apple in Pleasantville, New York. Major League Table Tennis, if you have a chance to see it in person, it is a fantastic spectacle. The first ever American Professional League on display here on the Ocho Day. For Matt Hetherington, I'm Evan Leppler saying thanks for watching. Slippery Stairs coming up next.
0: Welcome to Slippery Stairs as part of ESPN 8 The Ocho, presented by Sonic. It's a raucous crowd at Manchester Meadows Park in Rock Hill, South Carolina. For the next hour, they'll slip, they'll slide. It's the Slippery Stairs competition. Hey, good evening and welcome in. I'm here with the man that some call the Sultan of Slip, Paul Higgins. I'm Phil Constantino. This is a sport that is unique. It is quirky,
21: yeah,
0: but it requires athleticism to get all the way to the top, literally.
21: Absolutely, Phil. This is a remarkable set of stairs, but you are right. You have to be an athlete to get on these set of stairs, and you got to be a little crazy. There really is the unexpected. We've made some changes this year that we'll definitely talk about, but also, it is going to be slippery this year. It's got a lot of slime. It's our secret sauce, so that is a caliber, plus the couple new additions.

0: and one subtraction.
1: Let's look at the breakdown for today's event. Over the next hour, we're hoping to get 10 races in. We start with the male competition, then the female competition, before we move to the finals and the youngsters.
0: It's going to be a great one. I love watching the junior boys and the junior girls. They go up the stairs a little bit differently than the adults. And if, as you said, if we have time, we get the co-eds, and that's always fun. Sometimes you have boyfriend and girlfriends in there, or you might get a boyfriend or girlfriend.
1: Keep an eye out. We might see some wrestling on the slippery stairs as well. Here are the rules. They've changed a little bit over the years, but here's what we've got this year.
0: Certainly. There's no standing or walking on the stairs. You must stay within the white part of the stairs at all times. We have red lines on the outside. You can't cross that. Can't place your hands on the side rails. That's really important. Your fingernails, no dipping or slipping them into the between the stairs. And competitors are, big capital there, allowed to pull people down. And then once you reach the top of the stairs, you must remain there until the race is over. And that's the top three that get to the top.
1: All right. When we come back in just a moment, it's the most exhilarating sport maybe of the day in front of a great crowd in Rock Hill on ESPN 8, The Ocho.
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0: How'd you like that race earlier? That was the local TV talent. We had Catherine Madden and also Lucas McFadden. And, of course, Alex Greenewald. It was a lot of fun. They did a great job, and they found out how difficult the stairs were.
1: Our male competitors for our first race of the day are lined up, ready to go. But before that, Zoe Zarin is with us. Hi, Zoe.
17: Hello, everybody. Welcome to Slippery Stairs. We've got a lot of competitors out here today. They've been training for years and years, but they're pretty ready, I would have to say. Some skipped the Olympics to be here, and they're ready to rock and roll with a lot of competition out here.
1: Some have called this the biggest sporting event in the world right now,
0: right
1: the Slippery
0: now.
1: Stairs.
0: Absolutely. I also want to mention Chris Miller was part of that crew from the local Celebrity Challenge from WRHI Radio and also CN2 Television. And here we go.
1: All right, there you see the names of the competitors, and already they're struggling to get over this brand new element.
0: That's right. Well, the gentlemen had an opportunity to watch our local TV talent, and so they're trying to devise a plan. The first hump is really hard, so we've got White going over first and doing a good job slipping and sliding. And, of course, that is Paul Ryan. Paul's got an interesting story because Paul came in from Orlando, Florida today, saw me at 10 a.m. and said, I want to do this. And I said, I love your enthusiasm. Let's rock and roll. So here he goes.
1: You got people shooting the, what do we call it?
0: That's
1: lube
0: our special
1: already?
0: Lube, yeah. And they're spraying them. Now, this is the flat part.
1: And there we go. There's a tumble.
0: And how about Paul Ryan? He's going to make a run for this.
1: Ryan falls and purple went down, and Paul Ryan is pulling away from the pack.
0: And the referee is looking at him like he has to obey the rules. You can't dig your fingernails, and he's telling him to come down. He's saying, you got to come down. And he's like, no, I didn't do anything. So
1: not
0: here
1: disqualified. He just goes back
0: That's
1: to the start,
0: right.
1: Right?
0: He comes down to the start.
1: In the green, T.J. Dunmire is pulling ahead of the pack. Oh!
0: And T.J., the tallest competitor, his fiance is in the crowd. They're expecting a baby, so congratulations. Hopefully the baby won't come today, but he might just win this first heat. And you know what? If he goes down, he's going to take everyone down. What an amazing jump by Paul, but he did grab the sidewall right in front of the ref, but the ref, Hayes Glad, didn't see it.
1: Paul looks like he took a little shot to the gut. He was holding himself there.
0: He's definitely going for it. And then Aaron Schofield, who played wiffle ball earlier today, and Chance Justice, he was a wiffle ball player earlier today. I watched Chance make a great catch in center field. Can he catch the top?
1: Look at Aaron Schofield. And down goes TJ.
0: Dunmire goes down. Paul Ryan goes down. Now Chance Justice, he's got a step lead.
1: Might slow and steady win the race.
0: And nope. Oh, my goodness.
1: What a hop. I've been told, Paul, that the stairs are more slippery this year by design. There was a little worry that the stairs last year weren't slippery enough.
0: That's
1: and
0: right.
1: We are seeing that.
0: Well, we got used to the humidity and learned a lot about how the humidity affects our slippery slime roof. And so we changed it up a little bit, and it's really making an impact here.
1: A move on the left side here by T.J. Dunmire, but now he's going backwards all alone in Schofield.
0: I'm going to say Aaron should take this. He's got the right motion going up. He's using his knees, and then also his hands are kind of pointed in. He's going to win this thing. He's going to go up on the bell, and still we're going to have our first winner in the male division.
1: He's got to ring the bell.
0: Oh,
1: he does it.
0: Oh, my goodness. That was awesome.
1: 10 points for first place. The top four move on to the finals. Six
0: That's
1: in the
0: right.
1: first heat, and then we'll have four in the finals later on.
0: So, Phil, if this times out, the first four guys in order right now would go. If this times out before we need to get to a break. So you've got second, third, and fourth consecutive right there.
1: There is a floating time limit.
0: There is a floating time limit. And they all go back down again.
1: That's why you watch Slippery Stairs.
0: TJ thought he had second, but he doesn't.
1: Helmets required.
0: So again, Phil, I gotta tell you, man, this is exhausting. If these guys in their second race, they're dying. They're really dying. So right now in pink, of course, we've got the competitors trying to get to the top. This is Daniel Marengo. And Daniel is another young man that drove in with Paul Ryan from Florida today. And we said, do you want to do it? We had a guy bow out, and he slid in, and right now he's in second place. So he's on the right side.
1: Down goes Ryan Foles.
0: And Ryan, very energetic young athlete. And the crowd's into it. And here we go.
1: Cheering him on. Daniel Marengo He's the third to ring the bell.
0: Oh, my goodness. So there you go, your top three. So you've got Aaron in first, Daniel Marengo in second, Paul Ryan in second, and Daniel in third.
1: Well, Chance Justice just took a tumble, and that leaves it wide open for TJ Dunmire. He just touched the sidewall sitting at the top before he rang the bell. Is that legal, Paul?
0: Sure, what the heck.
1: Okay.
0: But right now, these guys are exhausted. And here we go. They're going to come down, and the guys down below have to watch out. Ryan and also Chance.
1: One way up, one way down. There are no unslippery stairs.
0: Oh, jeez. Oh, my goodness. See, when you go down, it's the part right here that gets you.
1: And let's say this hump at the bottom that we described before, there's a reason why it was added this year.
0: Yeah, it's a tabletop. It's actually to add just another fun element of starting the race, and then also on the way down. It slows you up a little bit so you don't slam into the back wall. Hey, good job. Good job.
1: I think Paul Ryan needs a physician.
0: No doubt. Well, Aaron Schofield's had a busy day. They won in wiffle ball, and now first place. And Ryan, you glad you did it, buddy.
1: And if you're wondering, we are right here in the splash zone, if you will, where they're exiting.
0: So
1: watch out, you get the lube all over you.
0: No doubt. Hopefully we'll hear from Aaron Schofield with Zoe Zarek. Aaron's had a good day. He's a little sore.
1: He's 28 now. Those muscles don't move like they used to.
0: You know, I asked you before we went on the air, you know, what sports do you call?
1: All right, Zoe's with our winner.
17: All right, I'm here with Aaron, our winner. Tell me about that almost slip at the very top. What were you feeling?
18: I just wanted to get to the top so bad, and I felt myself sliding, but held on for dear life and was able to make it.
17: Did you think you were going to go first? How long did you train for this event?
18: You know, me and the boys back home, we're always training, you know, climbing stairs with soap. So, you know, I like to say Mount Everest was too easy, so I decided to come here for a bigger challenge.
17: All right, so what competitor right now that you've done one race is your most feared?
18: Ask that again?
17: Are you fearing the most?
18: I think Pink, because Pink is coming down with a lot of momentum, and I think all of us got injured in that first round, so we're going to try to all get up in one piece next round.
17: All right, well, good luck.
1: Urban legend tells us that Aaron Schofield climbed Mount Everest in flip-flops.
0: Yeah. Isn't that a great quote? He thought that, you know, he wanted to climb this because that was too easy. I don't know, he might change that now.
1: All right, adult female race number one. There are the contestants. Here we go.
0: Again, a lot of great female athletes. Jordan Lightner, 16 years old. Mary Crawford in blue, royal blue, she's 17. Ella Kimbrell, 18, in orange. Sienna Smith in red. Callie Kaysen in purple. And in hot pink, we have Gracie Starnes.
1: They are all friends. They are all locals from the Rock Hill area. And I understand it as one was approached to do the event, and then she went to the next, who went to the next. And it got to a point where the entire group had to be in.
0: That's right. So we just kind of gave them a mulligan there, since they can't get up that wall right there, that first part of the tabletop. They were turned loose so they could climb up on the side. So here the race is on. And it's Sienna Smith, who looks like she's got the lead. But that's that flat section right here, Phil, that you got to negotiate that.
1: That's a new element. Just below the mezzanine, there's that flat slant. It's not traditional stairs for a few feet.
0: Phil, you did your homework. I love it. That is the mezzanine. And you've got, the ref is calling them down because they must have dug in or held onto the sidewall. And our ref today is Hayes Gladden, who actually competed last year. And I love that he's enforcing the rules a little bit here. No doubt. He is. He's a ref. He's got the ref uniform, the hat, the matching glasses, the whistle, and how about Pink? Hot Pink, Gracie Starnes.
1: Yeah, she's pulling away with this thing for now. You see the slime girls at the top are trying to spread.
0: She had it, Phil. She was two steps away. It was like a wide receiver looking back for the pass, and she just did keep her eye on the ball. Oh, my goodness.
1: You got to watch out. Those slippery slime girls at the top.
0: Oh, what a great move.
1: Sienna Smith just got taken out.
0: And Callie took her out. Callie is two steps away, Phil, from moving on and getting that coveted 10 points. She's got an extra 10.

0: fourth is intense.
1: Yes. And you know what? Not far behind this is the men's again. They got to catch their breath and get on the stairs.
0: That's a great feat of athleticism.
1: Yes. Oh, goodness gracious. So if the race were to end right now, you would get Jordan Leitner to advance. But she is being pulled down. She was just pulled down.
0: The youngest competitor in the competition, just 16 years of age.
1: And that was a smooth move by Sienna Smith as she is approaching. And then that's your fourth place because we are timed out, Phil. So unofficially, we've got our top four. And here we go. Great job again. Here they come.
0: And the real reason why you watch the slippery stairs.
1: I'm looking at Mary Crawford in blue. She's exhausted. I don't think she got up to the midway part. That's how hard it is.
0: It's pretty simple. If you want to be successful in this sport, you got to embrace this.
1: Isn't it great? So you got to try this thing.
0: You know, when I was given this assignment, my first reaction?
1: Yeah.
0: How do I compete? How do I broadcast?
1: Right. Maybe do it at the same time.
0: Next year, Paul.
1: Phil, that was an awesome race. Good job there by Callie Kaysen in purple. And we'll hear from her. Good job, Gracie.
0: It has been a wild start to the slippery stairs competition. The first heats of the male and female races are concluded. And that's how you enjoy slippery stairs time. Look out below.
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0: Welcome back to Slippery Stairs as part of ESPN 8, The Ocho, presented by Sonic. We're at Manchester Meadows in Rock Hill, South Carolina, and we are two races in and now ready for adult male race number two.
1: So, Phil, I made a change here. They had a little bit of a hard time getting up the first part of the tabletop, so for the sake of time and getting as many races as we can get in, I said start from the top of the tabletop, so they did. It also gets them a little more energy.
0: Yeah, just getting up that tabletop was a lot. We saw some belly.

0: flip-flop moves, yeah, no different doubt. Techniques. Is there a technique to the stairs? Is there a technique to conquering this sport?
1: Great question, Chance. Chance Justice has got the technique right now on his left in yellow. It's slow. Take it slow and steady. If you start to go too fast, you're going to slip. And I think now you've got those two head-to-head going at each other, so you really want to take it slow. That's what I would do first. Aaron Schofield looks like he's going to win this one.
0: He won the first one. Can he do it again? Complete the double. He is the clear front runner here in the male slippery stairs competition.
1: And right behind him, Chance Justice, who's had a busy day. Those guys came to play in more ways than one.
0: Ryan Foles, who just fell to the bottom, he's having a real tough day here, Paul. So he's fallen a few times.
1: Yeah, and so now we've unleashed the balls. The little boys and girls are throwing the balls, so that's kind of cool. So we had a little bit of faster race on that one.
0: That's got to be close to world record time. Yeah, did I have those in the slippery stairs world tour?
1: You know, I'm going to hopefully, you know, cash in on letting these guys go from the tabletop, you know, starting a little early, so it gave them a little more energy, and that definitely helped. And the balls, the kids are having a lot of fun with that.
0: So top four moving on. So we still have a little bit here.
1: Yeah, top four moving on. So they're still it's timed out. So
0: I think they're just tired.
1: Actually, they're going to bow out. So they've got three coming out. So now we're going to have these guys come down once again. You guys exhausted or what? Yeah. Worth the trip from Orlando.
0: Listen, if you want to be good at the slippery stairs, don't skip leg day.
1: That's great for Aaron Schofield, back to back. There's
2: no slow way down.
1: There is not, right? You can just see it in their face. It's the recoil coming away from the tabletop that you gotta be careful about. And Chance Justice, and he's gonna get popped.
0: In the face!
1: So definitely busy there. So not too bad.
0: You see the youngsters waiting in the wings. They've got so much energy. They're going to compete in a little bit.
1: Yeah.
0: Later on this hour.
1: And, you know, we got a little cloud cover, so that's nice.
0: And anything is fair game, pretty much.
1: Yeah. And the balls, we went and got those red balls today. We got ESPN volleyballs out there. It is just, that's so much fun. That's a great shot right there. Love it. Love it. So I wonder if Callie Kaysen, who won the first female race, the adult race, is going to come back at it and win another one. Because, you know, we've got Aaron Schofield, who had back-to-back wins. So, and we've had people in the first race finish sixth and come back and win. So you just never know. It's like playing cards, right?
0: There are the contestants, all six of them in the stairs, just waiting to pass along some helmets.
1: And I want to thank the city of Rock Hill and Yorktown, York County. They did a great job of hosting us. And I want to thank my friends over at the Hilton Garden Inn for having us there and doing a great job and taking care of us. It's 3 years here now in Rock Hill, and I think I've been here about 15 times. And geez, I could move here tomorrow. You know, it's a beautiful place, a great family atmosphere.
3: If y'all can hear me.
1: It's been really nice.
0: Just south of Charlotte, North Carolina, about 30 minutes outside of the Queen City. An hour north of the state capital of Columbia, South Carolina. Slippery stairs competition has been a thing on the Ocho since 2019. And quite frankly, of all the events throughout the day, and there are Olympic sports on ESPN 8, the Ocho, there is nothing quite as exhilarating as this. There's nothing that gets the crowd as pumped as the slippery stairs. This really is the Cinderella of the day.
1: Thank you for saying that. It's so much fun. And, you know, we had people out here at 4:30 today waiting for a spot to get in the front row. And I want to thank those people for coming out and just enjoying the day. You know, it's hot, obviously, right? It's hot and humid here in Charlotte this time of year, Rock Hill. But it's certainly fun. And our second race, our female race, is underway.
0: There's no other staircase like this in the world. Stairs just 4 inches apart, traditional stairs, the unslippery kind that you walk up in your home or at work. Those are about 11 inches in width.
1: Yeah, I don't think the girls got the memo. They could have started at the top of this part here, but if they don't make it right away, we'll allow them to hold on to the wall.
0: Very close on the belly flop move by Sienna Smith. Okay, so they're going to allow them to hold the wall on the way up.
1: No doubt. It's holding
0: not easy. Yeah.
1: They didn't know that they're going to have to work out in the weight room to get their arms going. Because it's definitely. Callie again. Here she goes. And right behind her in green is Jordan Leitner. And pink, and the hot pink, Gracie Stern. So this is kind of how the first race was shaping up. Ella Kimbrell making a move. And see how in purple you don't want to stand up.
0: The seas parted, and Ella Kimbrell in orange just taking advantage.
1: You know, the colors of this event are so fun. And to watch.
0: Oh, she got pulled back by her friend.
1: Oh, my goodness.
0: In purple, Kaylee Kaysen, who won the first one. Oh, here she falls.
1: She had, oh, my goodness. And the balls are coming in. The boys are throwing the balls now. They got to be ESPN volleyball goes flying. But at the top, Gracie Starnes. We got third. If she can hang on here, Phil, two steps to go. I've seen somebody many times fall from that top step. Here we go, and she's going to ring the bell.
0: Gracie Starnes, 17 years old, from right here in Rock Hill, South Carolina, takes heat number two.
1: And we've got a battle for second. Sienna in red, and in orange we have Ella. Ella got second the last time. Sienna got fourth. Oh, but she's going down, and she's ready to take everybody with her.
0: That's got to be the move. If you're going down, if it's inevitable, take them all out.
1: That's right. Why not? It's not a team sport. I'm really impressed with how they're getting over our slippery slope section, where right now we have Mary Crawford. She's trying to negotiate how she's going to get there, but taking a look at Jordan Leitner, who was about halfway up the last section. Now she's coming down, and she's going to take everybody with her.
0: Like, oh, my goodness.
1: So remember when you opened up the show and you said athleticism? Well, really now, athleticism and endurance, Phil. You need your endurance. And it's really hard, once you get to the bottom of this thing, to get your energy back up. One, because you're having so much fun and you're laughing so much, and the other is you're just exhausted. Oh, my goodness. This is epic.
0: Oh.
1: We've had some really good slime mix today, and so far that has been the difference.
0: All of these young ladies, they were right here in front of our broadcast table shooting a TikTok, as the kids do before. I think this will make it?
1: Yeah, I think it will do all right. Ella just got slammed by a ball. Jordan looks back, and Ella is close still to getting that second spot. Jordan goes down again. She's got to be exhausted. That's her second time going down from almost all the way up the stairs.
0: Ella Kimbrell gets their second.
1: And that's the second time that she's in that position. And now followed in red, Sienna Smith. They're really hitting her hard. Our slippery slime girls, we have Skylar Fail up at the top, and Ella Leslie, two really special young ladies in this area. And Ella's going to get third if she can hang on, and she does. So there you go, your top three. You know, Jordan's having a heck of a time. She's having a blast. She's been down three times. So the top four move on, and we'll figure that point system out as the top three are going to come down now. Do they look tired to you, Phil?
0: Yeah.
1: And you know what? It's cooling down right now. It feels really good. We got a nice wind, and they're going to come down together. Oh, my goodness. You know, in TV terms, we call these highlights melts, right? This is going to make a great melt.
0: It always does, every year. There's no slow way down. You just got to give up.
1: That's right.
0: And accept your fate.
1: Congratulations.
0: We all fall to the bottom.
1: Good job. Good job there. Ella was walking by me.
0: All right, we'll step aside here at the Slippery Stairs Contest in Rock Hill, South Carolina. We've got more races when we come back, and we've got more falls, too. Okay.

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3: So you won't reveal the secret.
4: No.
3: Colonel Sanders' chicken recipe and the slippery slime at the slippery stairs. Two of history's great mysteries.
4: It is a difference maker. I promise you it's a difference maker. How about this? Now, we've got the boys, as you mentioned, Lincoln Gladden in gray, Mason Goodner in royal blue, William Hutto in brown, Nash Rollins in green, Liam Smith in red, and Brody Tyler in black.
3: The oldest competitors here are 11 years old. The youngest are 9 years old.
4: That's right. And, you know, I'm pretty impressed with making it over the top here.
3: Took care of that more quickly than the older males did.
4: No doubt. Liam Smith, he's got some length to him. And right behind him is Lincoln Gladden. His brother, Hayes, is our referee. And he must have given him some tips, because look at him. Spider-Man going up the stairs.
3: Well, he was cruising up the stairs, Liam Smith.
4: And I noticed that when you look back, you actually lose your balance. I've noticed that several athletes have done that. They've looked back and they've lost their balance.
3: We still have four youngsters. They're trying to use the wall. They still can't get over that first tabletop.
4: Well, they should be able to just do the railing now. They should just go ahead and do that railing.
3: Using his chest to get over the top is Liam Smith. He and Lincoln Gladden have dominated this heat.
4: And I wonder, check it out. He's going to go down. Lincoln goes down. Now, Liam lost his balance.
3: And all of a sudden, Mason Goodner in first place.
4: That's right. Mason negotiating. And he's digging his hands in our stairs. You can't do that. Hey, get your hands out of that.
3: I don't think the ref saw it. Yeah, he's right there.
4: He's got a lot to look at, that ref. Hayes Gladden is our referee today. Super nice young man. And the boys are definitely having a hard time. We still got two trying to make it up on the other end.
3: Just take them out with you.
4: Junior boys in their final.
3: Are you surprised that the youngsters have resorted more to the wrestling and the physical contact than the older folks have?
4: Yeah, no doubt. And, you know, them being lighter, it's a little easier, obviously, on them when they come down. Our bucket of lube, a portion of our lube bucket, is inside the stairs right now, and they just throw it back outside. But how about it? Lincoln Gladden, he got off to a great start. Is he going to make it, Phil? He's got a couple more feet, couple more steps, and here he is.
3: Did that pretty quickly.
4: Lincoln Gladden is your junior champion.
3: Even with a couple of falls, he took care of that rather quickly.
4: No doubt. So congratulations, Lincoln Gladden. Liam Smith is right there. He's got about 8 more steps. There used to be 39 steps in here, Phil. We reduced it down to 33. We took some out and we added our slippery slope.
3: We got the balls getting thrown in from a long ways away now, and just powering through is Liam Smith, looking for second place.
4: Oh, geez.
3: Got hit in the behind. It doesn't matter.
4: No, yeah. That just ricocheted right off his cushion. He's going to get up there.
3: That is a strong young man.
4: Someone's trying to take him out with the ball and almost lost his balance, but still, he gets second. How about that for Liam Smith?
3: If you had any concern about the mental fortitude of the youth of America, just watch the slippery stairs.
4: Oh, my goodness. And royal blue, Mason. Just moments ago, Mason had a good trek. Hayes is really taking a look at it. He's going down. He's not going to be able to stay up there. And in green, to his left, is Nash Rollins.
3: Interesting development. The youngsters at the bottom of the steps are now throwing the balls themselves up the steps.
4: If you can't make it, try to break it, right? And Nash Rollins goes all the way down, leaving room for Mason. So we have our champion, Lincoln Gladden, Liam Smith in red. He got second. Now we're just waiting for the third place finisher.
3: But there's a lot on the line for third place. I would think maybe an extra ice cream cone tonight.
4: Or a Sonic. Sonic, you know, slushy Sonic something, right? We all love our Sonic. And oh my goodness, that is doing some showmanship, leaving our competitor in brown, William, in third place right now. Again, this can time out depending on our TV opportunity or our segments. So if it ends now, William would be in third.
3: William Hutto's just been quietly working the left side of the stairs this whole race.
4: You know, it's funny because I was looking at it not on the monitor, and I couldn't see him there for a while.
3: Hey, a ball just rolled to me. Should I throw it in?
4: Yeah, I think you should. That's it.
3: All right. Why not?
4: There you go. And you almost got there. That's all right.
3: I hit the side there.
4: That's all right.
3: Now I have a slippery loop all over me.
4: Here you go.
3: Thanks.
4: We have towels everywhere.
3: Carry on.
4: So the crowd is absolutely loving this. The parents, and about 10 parents come up to me and say, can my kid do this today? Can my son, my daughter do it? And I said, we're filled up, but you never know. We'll be back. Nash Rollins, and you can just see the slippery Sonic slime, how slippery it is when he's at the top and he can barely hang on because you got Skylar and Ella up there just dousing him with slime. And there's your third place.
3: Gotta ring the bell. And he does.
4: That is awesome. And they're all gonna come down. So again, the boys come down a little different. Jeez. They try to get a little bit more physical out there.
3: I'd say one at a time is the safest way to do this. Maybe clear out the pit at the bottom.
4: Nice. Good job on that one coming down for Nash Rollins. And Liam Smith, he's up there. He's coming down. And you know what? Fittingly so, he was up first. He's coming down last. That's Lincoln Gladden and Gray getting ready to come down. And he's going to get bounced right there. Boom! So there's your champ, Lincoln Gladden.
3: School starts in a couple of weeks here. I'm sure he's going to take this one to all of his friends and show off his championship in the slippery stairs.
4: And that's fantastic. Yeah, look how stoked he is. Oh, my goodness.
3: He's going to be the coolest kid in the classroom on the first day of school.
4: Right?
3: I guarantee it.
4: Lincoln Gladden, slippery stairs. We call him the world champ because the Olympics are going on, so we can say it's the world championship, right?
3: And there's no other slippery stairs competition in the world going on. Zoe is with our winner.
2: I'm here with Nathan. How did winning feel today?
5: Thank you. This was kind of hard. That hurt so bad.
2: Well, you went really fast. You were really great up there. Which competitor are you most scared of for your next round? He says all of them. Well, great job, Nathan. He's going to kill it next round. Good job, buddy.
3: Oh, that's great.
4: Lincoln Gladden. Fantastic. What a sense of humor. So for this one, Phil, we're going to get the girls to start on the top of the mezzanine, the top of the tabletop, and that will help them get going. And we've got some great young ladies. Victoria McMaster, Millie in teal, Lydia Hernandez in purple, Hadley Horner in yellow, Finley Weinberger in light pink, and Gentry Rollins, 9 years old and baby blue.
3: And just one race for the juniors.
4: Yes, sir. Just one race, and you get your championship. And they are off. The bell, Hayes Gladden wins it, a referee. This is going to be fun to watch.
3: Victoria and Lydia, a couple of 12-year-olds.
4: Yeah, we did mix it up. The oldest competitors, you mentioned, 12, and then the youngest, 9. And how about Hadley? Hadley is just like, oh, she lost her footing and she's coming down. What a smile on her face. I love that.
3: Victoria McMaster quietly working the stairs and working to the top. I don't know, potentially in record junior pace.
4: You know, and we have our adult males throwing balls at them. So we'll see if this throws Victoria for a loop.
3: Victoria just got hit. She stays with it. Coming up on the right side, though, is Hadley Horner.
4: That's right.
3: Well, Victoria gets there. A slip at the end, but she hangs on. Wow.
4: And Lydia, I was under a minute, and that is a pretty good record right there. Lydia pulls herself up.
6: Here they come.
4: And in pink, how about Finley? Finley's going to get third. So we let them start on top of the tabletop. They have their breath and big smiles up there.
3: Girl power. They just dominated this thing.
4: They put the boys to shame, right? That was amazing. So there's your top three. The champion of the juniors is Victoria McMaster. Lydia Hernandez, and then in third, Finley Weinberger.
3: Victoria looks a little bit hesitant.
4: Got balls flying everywhere. Slime coming out, the Sonic slime. And up back. And then in light pink, here we go. Finley Weinberger getting ready, and she finished in third.
3: If you stay on your backside, you have nothing to be concerned about coming down the slope at all.
4: So after this, we've got the male championship. So that should be good. Four males getting in that one.
3: All right. Stay with us for that one. It has been an incredible hour here at the Slippery Stairs Finals when we come back.
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11: 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And by Rock Hill Gymnastics Center. Positively empowering children through gymnastics. It is time for the men's final here at the Slippery Stairs with Paul Higgins and Zoe Zarin. I'm Phil Constantino. We're at Manchester Meadows, Rock Hill, South Carolina. Our top four from the earlier heats, they will compete for the men's crown.
12: And it should be a great final. Aaron, of course, he won it twice. He's in blue, and he's at the back of the pack right now as Chance in yellow gets to the early lead.
11: If he is to sweep all three races here, consider the fact that he played wiffle ball earlier today in 95-degree humid heat. You're talking about Usain Bolt, Michael Phelps, Serena Williams-type athleticism.
12: You know what's surprising me right now? Remember when I said earlier that sometimes you place last? Oh, Todd, I was just going to talk about you. You're going to get a win, but you're not. He goes all the way back to the bottom.
11: And that includes our two-time winner in the first heats.
12: Here we go with Paul
11: Ryan. Schofield.
12: Pardon me, Paul Ryan is making a trek. He already made a trek today from Orlando. And he is really competing hard. These guys are putting on a fantastic show. Aaron is back out at top. He's almost there. They need to pull him down. And Todd's going to do it. All right, Todd. Oh, they're going to both go down. Leaving room for Chance and Paul Ryan.
11: Schofield's got to go all the way back to the top to try and complete this incredible athletic feat. The leaders right now, Chance Justice, one of his wiffle ball teammates. That's a story.
12: Certainly is. I watched that wiffle ball today. That was awesome.
11: Paul Ryan, a 25-year-old from Orlando, Florida, who just drove up here today and got into the competition.
12: How about that? Chance is coming away with the win. And Chance is our champ. And right there is Paul Ryan in second. And then blue is Aaron, so there's your top three. That one, that was a great race. You know, Todd is going to place fourth in green. Man, I had my money on him a minute ago, and he almost won this thing. My heart goes out to him. He's the biggest competitor, and he did a great job.
11: And they're there you have it, the men's championship. It goes to Chance Justice, and the yellow's on his way down the stairs. Big upset in the final. Aaron Schofield finishes third.
12: Fantastic race.
11: You never know how it's going to finish in the Slippery Stairs.
12: No doubt. And I love that race. That was a really fun race, really competitive. And I told the athletes, hey, have some showmanship today. And they certainly have. And everyone's touching their backside. We can't have it too easy, right, Phil? You can't have it too easy.
13: Yep.
12: On the way down, it's always fun. There's 33 steps. There's a bounce right here, flying over the slippery slope right into the tabletop.
11: Sometimes in life, you just got to let go.
12: You certainly do. So we've got
11: All right, Zoe with our winner.
2: I'm here with Chance. Congratulations. Now, what inspired you to compete today? Is it a love of zany sports or a very strong dislike of slippery stairs or dry stairs?
0: I don't think you can turn down getting all soapied up, lubed up with a bunch of strangers and doing physical activities. So that's the main reason why I came out here. I think this is going to be a big future for me. So I'm very excited to hopefully pursue this further. And if not, it was a good run.
2: You're a very promising slippery stairs athlete. The stats aren't in, but you might have broken some records today. How do you feel?
0: You know, records are meant to be broken, and I think I deserve to break some of those. I work very hard every Saturday night going to Walmart and getting as much lube or soap as possible and practicing. So I think I deserve to break those records.
2: Well, hard work pays off. Congratulations, Chance.
0: Thank you.
11: All right, then.
12: I love that. I love that.
11: We have four female competitors. They are competing for the women's title, Gracie Mary Sienna and Callie. Off they go. We're coming up on the top of the hour, but we're not done just yet.
12: Not at all. It's going to be a lot of fun. Callie is off to a great start. She's on the slippery slope. She pulls her way up back. I think she had a little crease in the step, so she anchored her hands in there, which Hayes Gladden, he didn't see it. But, of course, we've seen them fall from here before, and this is Callie, but hot pink right behind her, and that's Gracie. She's going to try to get a leg. Two more steps if she can get a leg and grab it, but she can't get her balance. It's going to be Callie if she can hold on all the way. And that's a record right there, too, getting up there today in that fast.
11: Pummeled with the slime at the top, and she did that in maybe 30 seconds.
12: That was impressive. And, you know, her leg was not stripped out from underneath her. It could have been, but it's so hard to keep your balance and pull something down. Sienna is hot on her trails in red. She's at the top step. Going to pull herself up in second place. And then in hot pink, it's been a great day for Gracie. And she's hugging the wall, getting doused by our slippery slime girls. It's exhilarating to ring that bell, I'm telling you. It's a lot of fun.
11: Paul, after today, some are going to call you Bear of Smiles.
12: Oh, that's nice for you to say. Oh, my goodness, what a launch.
11: They'll wake up with sores tomorrow morning, but memories of a lifetime here at Slippery Stairs.
12: No doubt. It's a lot of fun. I asked them before if they had any questions today, and nobody asked me anything. Now they probably have a lot of questions.
11: What's worth doing in life if you don't ask any questions? You might as well do it.
12: Yeah, no doubt. That was so much fun. And there's your winner once again, Callie in purple. How about it? I love the smiles of our slippery slime girls, and they certainly did a great job today.
11: Name another sport where the best part of the competition happens after the final whistle.
12: Right? That's so true.
11: Zoe has our winner.
2: I'm here with Callie. She has won two heats today. How do you feel?
9: I feel amazing. I can't believe I won two. It's really hard. And I'm out of breath right now.
2: So you're a pole vaulter. Do you think that experience has helped you in this competition today?
9: Maybe I pole vaulted, dabbled in it a little bit, but I think stairs is my true passion, and I think I'll finish a career in Olympics.
2: Well, you absolutely proved that today. Can you tell me a little bit about the strategy that you used?
9: I just kind of looked down, and I saw that somebody was behind me, and I just kind of scooted over a little bit, and then I just kind of, I was like, there's no turning back now, and I just went.
2: You definitely had some signature slips today. So congratulations, Callie. I'm so jazzed to see you compete in our next round.
9: Thank you.
11: What a bright future for Callie Kaysen. Eyes on LA 2028, maybe?
12: Oh, my God. She could be a broadcaster. She is a well-spoken young lady.
11: Final race of the day, Paul. We have the kiddos. And it's a co-ed.
12: That's right.
11: Heat. So it's the top two finishers from each, the males and the female kids.
12: No doubt. That's cool because they're all about the same size. So that really helps out. And they're off to the races, to the steps in the first section as we approach the slippery slope right there. In purple is Lydia. And she is just manhandling this stairs.
11: She got pummeled with a couple of balls early, too.
12: And look at the fight going on here. Oh, my goodness. All fair in love and work. Maybe they'll get married one day. This is Liam Smith.
11: At this age, girls still have cooties.
12: Yeah. Oh, my goodness. Oh, Liam. Oh, you're going down. And our winner of the boys race, Lincoln, Could he double down and win two races back to back? No, he's going to go all the way down. Oh, and Lydia goes down with him. Oh, my goodness. And coming up in red, Liam Smith, he's back on track. And Lincoln is in second place. Liam just fell moments ago. And right about now, you're getting a little tired, but these guys, obviously, they're in great shape. And Liam looks back. Is he going to win? Look at the slippery slime girls just nailing him, and Liam's going to win this one.
11: Liam powers to the top above them all. Ring the bell with pride. You're the slippery stairs champion.
12: No doubt. This co-ed championship goes to Liam Smith. And we're just looking at her second place. And it could be Lydia. Wouldn't it be fitting? Oh, no. Lydia's going to go all the way down. It opens up for In Gray, our winner earlier today. And this is Lincoln. And Lincoln's going to go down. And you know what? Our ref just got hit with slippery slime. They just poured slime on our ref.
11: Just like in any other sport, the ref is part of the field of play.
12: Oh, my goodness. That was fantastic. Victoria gets pulled down by her friend, Lydia. And at this point, it is survival of the fittest.
11: This is one of those that could get called for time. We'll see.
12: And Lincoln goes down yet again. And you saw no one even pulling him down. It's just so steep. Every step is different. There's no staircase like this in the world. And Victoria, she looks back. She's got an opportunity. You know, I've tried to kick like three balls, and I've missed every time when they've come our way.
11: We are maybe 10 feet from the bottom of the stairs.
12: Right. There goes Lydia, and Victoria, she almost falls. They're just getting her with slime. She has three steps to go, and she'll be our second place, and she'll win it for the women in the co-ed.
11: What an evening here at Manchester Meadows, Rock Hill, South Carolina. The slippery stairs, very quickly in its short history, making a serious name for itself. If you live in the Rock Hill area, this has become an iconic sports venue that you must attend every year, early August.
12: No doubt here at Manchester Meadows, and Victoria going down all the way, rebounding off the tabletop.
11: And now the rest of the youth participants will slide on down. Down goes Liam, and the last one to come down is Lincoln Gladden. Tons of fun here at Manchester Meadows in Rock Hill, South Carolina. Great crowd was witness to just complete chaos. For Zoe Zarin and Paul Higgins, up Bill Constantino, ESPN 8, the Ocho coverage continues. Thanks for joining us from Rock Hill, South Carolina. Welcome to the 2024 Silverback Invitational as part of ESPN 8, the Ocho, presented by Sonic. We're at the Rock Hill Sports and Event Center in Rock Hill, South Carolina, as professional breaking makes its return to ESPN 8, the Ocho. A good evening and welcome in alongside Cross One. I'm Phil Constantino. Cross, professional breaking will make its debut in the Olympic Games about a week from now. So what we have here tonight, a little precursor.
10: We do. We got a little taste for the masses, and they'll get to see some of the best breakers in the world going down right here in South Carolina.
11: The Pro Breaking Tour is in its 10th year. It has really become the preeminent entity in professional breaking on the competitive circuit.
10: That's right. 10th year anniversary of the Pro Breaking Tour. 200 prize money competitions all around the world in the last 10 years. And this is going to be the best of the best today in a one-on-one competition for over $10,000 in cash and prizes.
11: The debut in the Summer Olympics will come in the final weekend next weekend. Today we have 8 competitors, starting with Eason and Delma Vengeance. Quarterfinals, semifinals, championship. It'll be a series of head-to-head matchups.
10: Yes, it is. We got Eason from Japan, Delma from the Carolinas, local boy. We got Kid Columbia from the Netherlands. We got Mace Maya from Arizona. We have Zeku from Miami, Florida. We got Ali from Las Vegas. Hijack from the 808 State of Hawaii, and Gravity from Arizona by way of New York.
11: The matches will be judged by a panel of three judges. So let's get it going and send it down to one of our two MCs for tonight, Nemesis.
13: Raken, official initial, traditional, yeah, competition is tradition. Silverback, invitational, top eight, can you relate? Break on the break, and it's happening right now. It's going down. All right, folks, we got our first battle. He hails from Japan. Give it up for B-Boy is out here to represent. Let's go. Next up, my man hails from out here in the dirty. I want you to give it up for Delvin.
14: That's right.
13: He's ready. Two rounds. And we getting it going. Two rounds. Let's go. Crowd, y'all ready?
10: These people get two rounds apiece. We're just going to let the fans speak for itself.
11: The judges are Beta, Crumbs, and El Nino.
10: Beta got switched out. We told him to.
11: Okay. Right off the top, you see Delma getting in the face of Eason before they start.

0: three quotas.
1: Yep.
0: Think similar to gymnastics, but the U.S. women, for example, had three in the top 10, but only two could go to the all-around final. It's that kind of setup. So he's one of the top 10 dancers in the world, and Del Levantins is starting us off strong.

0: don't have to be a breaking expert to know that's impressive.
1: Delmo on the comeback last round for each B-boy.
0: Delmo, the hometown kid, hyping up the crowd. He's got seven members of his family here tonight, including his grandmother, a couple of brothers. He's from Charleston, South Carolina, a little less than 3 hours from here in his home state. And this is the largest event that he has ever competed in his home state of South Carolina.
1: BOA crew. They actually won the first pro breaking tour event this year in Atlanta. Last round of the battle. Easton is a high-flying, powerful
0: cross. He's one of the top 10 breakers in the world, so tell me exactly what stands out about him.
1: Like I said, he's a high flyer. He comes out of moves from nowhere, which you'll see. Changing levels, switching up. He's got complete control.

0: And these guys get real heated in battles, almost to the point where you almost think that they're fighting. But at the end, it's all love. They shake each other's hands, and everything's good.
1: But they only can be one. Okay, judges, on a count of three.
2: Here we go.
1: Ready? One, two, three.
0: Easy. Takes it and advances to the semifinals.
1: Easy is standing. Oh yeah.
3: So Easton beats Delma in our first of four quarterfinals today. You know, Cross, if only judging in every sport was as easy as one, two, three, let's pick your winner.
0: There's so much that goes into that pointing, though. The judges are judging on five criteria: originality, technicality, execution, musicality, and vocabulary. So on the fly, these judges are tabulating everything in their minds. And for each round, one breaker goes, the other one goes, and whoever wins the end of that battle gets a point. And at the end, whoever gets the most points wins. So there's a lot that goes behind those right and left decisions.
3: Vocabulary in a sport where you're not speaking. Elaborate for us.
0: Vocabulary just means the deepness in your moves, how many moves you have. Just think of your arsenal as a book, and how much words you use in the line of play is your vocabulary. So the better your vocabulary, the better your choices of letting everybody know what happens.
3: Gotcha.

0: going to be a high flying battle right here. We have Mace Maya versus Kid Columbia.
1: This is going to be a good one. You ready for this one? I think y'all, it's about to go down. Two rounds. Let's go. DJ Best One. On the ones and twos. Let's get it.
0: We got DJ Bless One on the ones and twos. All these tracks are Bless One originals. He is the producer of all these tracks.
2: And for those new to breaking, this is not a sport in which too much is scripted. Some of these dancers have moves that are go-to moves that are scripted. However, they are going with the flow of the music and a DJ who selects the music, and they find out what the music is when we find out what the music is.
0: The name of the game is to translate that music onto the floor, so. And that's all part of musicality. King Columbia with the signature. Hustle Kids crew.
2: Here's Kid Columbia, from Columbia, lives now in the Netherlands, said it took him 16 hours with some flight issues just to get here to South Carolina yesterday, and he is showing out right away.
0: He is a high flyer.
2: Nice.
0: And Mace on the comeback.
1: Check him out.
0: Last round for each B-boy.
2: And for the Ocho fans out there, you'll remember Mace was the runner-up the last time the Pro Breaking Tour was in the ESPN 8 the Ocho lineup back in 2022.
0: And Mace Meyer is also a Silverback sponsored athlete. Traveling around the world, just representing Silverback brand. Shout out to Steve out there, and I know he's watching. Steve the Silverback.
2: Slow walk.
0: Nice. Last round of the battle right here.

0: Columbia's not playing.
1: Average people don't spin around on their
0: head. Oh, man, that was insane.
1: What'd you say?
0: We'll see. I wouldn't want to be a judge on this one. He told him two crumbs and El Nino.
2: I'm just joking. All right. There can only be one, though. You guys are ready? One, two, three. Give it up.
0: Mace takes it 2-1.
2: Give it up for King Columbia.
0: That was super close. As close as it can be.
1: Split decision, but it will be Mace and Eason in the semifinals. We are halfway through the quarterfinals. Two quarterfinal matches still to come. Stay with us on ESPN 8, The Ocho.
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1: 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Eason and Mace victorious in our first two quarterfinals. Zeku and Ali next. Hijack and Gravity will round it out here at the Pro Breaking Tour's Silverback Invitational. Cross one, I'm Phil Constantino. Glad to have you along today on ESPN 8, The Ocho. There's Nemesis.
2: He hails from the U.S. of A.

Right. And we got another one from the US of A. I can't

0: Miami, Florida, breaking MIA is his team, also breaking school that he runs down in Miami. Here he goes.
1: Shout out to Logistics, who's an Olympic breaker in France right now. They're ready to take it over.

0: see the talent. You can see why he was sponsored by Silverback as a kid, why he's now full-time as a breaker, both in competition and teaching at his school.
1: Ali on the comeback. MZK, Las Vegas.

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He's not a full-time breaker. Zeku is. Here's round two, and Zeku's reply.

0: big stage, national television. That's not a lot for Zeku. He once toured with Pitbull for a couple of years, was a featured dancer for Pitbull, who he considers a mentor of his, someone he met in the circuit in Miami. He's danced in large arenas in front of 40, 50,000 plus. The event center in Rock Hill, nothing for him.
1: On the floor.
0: Now, Lee told us he's big on the floor and his transitions. What does that mean?
1: He's just connecting all his movements, going both ways, level changes, and just connecting it all under the guise of the music.
0: Quarterfinal number three is done. Much love between Zeku and Ali. It goes to the judges.
1: We shall see who they get.
2: That was dope.
1: The judges have a hard time today.
2: Super swift. They both were silent. You didn't hear nothing on this
0: floor. That seemed like a pretty close one.
2: Judges, on the count of three, ready? One, two, three.
0: And it is unanimous in favor of Zeku.
2: Give it up for Ali.
1: Ali, he's a veteran of the Pro Breaking Tour scene. He's been with us since day one.
2: Yes.
1: And before that.
2: Folks, we are into the final of the top
1: this,
2: eight.
1: This is going by so quick. We're already on the fourth
2: round. It's about to go down. It's about to get serious.
0: We'll have Hijack and Gravity here.
2: From Hawaii.
1: Representing the 808 state. Look at that gear.
2: Right.
0: And if you didn't know it, he's got that Hawaiian swagger too about
1: him. Yes, he does.
2: High Jack don't play. He out here showing us that island.
1: We wanted to shout out all the students back home.
2: Aloha, aloha, that's right.
1: He's just spreading the aloha.
2: Next up, my homie.
0: City is where breaking originated in the Bronx back in the 70s. Added these gymnastics-type elements in the 80s, disappeared a little bit, and it blew up again in the 90s as pop culture blew it up.
1: Gravity was actually an ex-gymnast when he swore into breaking, so he had Olympic aspirations there, and he quit all that for breaking, and then ended up on the Olympic journey again. He actually had enough points for the breaking for the Olympics, but only two people from each country could make it to the Olympics, and he was unfortunately number three. And here we go.
0: Hijack for

0: first. Jack is on the floor. Let's go. You'll see Hijack is very musical. Dissects the music.
1: Calls himself a sound surfer. He dances to the waves of the music. I thought that was apropos. He's from Hawaii, and yeah, his father used to be a surfer. He would ride the actual waves.

0: dismissive of Hijack there.
1: So Gravity used to be super sporadic. He does sporadic movements on the floor, but he, in this last couple of years, he's really been staying in the

0: and a full-time dad, including 5 kids. He's got a whole crew out there. Shout out to his kids out in Arizona. I know they're watching Dad.
1: That's right. But there can
0: I believe
1: only
0: his mom's
1: be
0: in the house.
1: Judges, ready? One, two, three.
2: And it's unanimous to Gravity, who will move on to the semifinals and battle Senku.
0: We had the crowd participating in the judging.
2: Well, our four quarterfinals are done. Eason, Mace, Zeku, Gravity, they're moving on. The move's impressive. It's the Silverback Invitational in Rock Hill, South Carolina.
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2: Welcome back to the Pro Breaking Tour Silverback Invitational as part of ESPN 8, The Ocho, presented by Sonic. Breaking will make its debut in the Olympics a week from now. We're here at the Silverback Invitational in Rock Hill, South Carolina. A week from today, August 9th, starts the Olympic breaking competition for the very first time. And Cross, there are 19 Olympians from the Pro Breaking Tour that will compete in Paris.
3: Yes, sir. And Team USA, actually, there's no Kuzia. It's Sunny. It's B-Girl Sunny and Logistics. And the B-Boy side, it will be Victor and Jeffro.
2: We were doing some math on it earlier, and you pointed out the fact that more than half of the participants in the Olympic breaking competition next week have competed on the Pro Breaking Tour.
3: Yes, sir. Almost two-thirds of the competition have competed in a Pro Breaking Tour event in the last 10 years. That's a phenomenal feat in itself, I would say.
2: Usually 10 events a year. This is the sixth event of the season for the Pro Breaking Tour, the Silverback Invitational. Here in Rock Hill, South Carolina.
3: That's right.
2: Let me semifinal time.
4: My homie, he said, Japan! In the power.
3: We are marching towards the finals.
4: And let's get.
3: We got Eason versus Mason. This is going to be a crazy one. Every one of these matches have been a final.
4: Two rounds. We're going to see who's going to make it to the finals right now.
2: Eason, we mentioned at the top, he's one of the top 10 breakers in the world, but he missed out on the Olympics because of a country quota, even though he had the points.
4: Are you guys ready for this?
2: Mays hoping to take him down today.
3: I believe this Eason missed it by 2 points, 2 or 3 points, so it was crazy. But it does not matter about that Olympic journey because we're right here at the Silverback Invitational. Right.

0: Pitt-Columbia matchup was the only split decision we had from our panel of three judges. Otherwise, the other three quarterfinals were unanimous, and this is Mace.
1: The last time we were at the Ocho, he took second, so he's a veteran of this platform.
0: Started breaking when he was 5 years old. His dad was a breaker in the 80s.

0: Osaka, Japan, Eason.
1: Definitely known for those dynamic entries that are targeting his opponent with his movements.
0: Now I got a question for you, Cross. His full name, Eason Ishikawa. In the Olympics, breaker names or full names?
1: We're actually doing breaker names.
0: Okay. You know, the IOC gets very formal.

0: little overhead shot there.
1: That sequence drew a real crowd reaction. What about it stood out?
0: Just connecting all those freezes to the music and just toward the corner. That's the name of the game. To shoot all your freezes at your opponent.

0: kind of belittle your opponent in a way.
1: Mace's motto is to find your inner gorilla. That's written on his shirt in small print. What do you think that means?
0: That's actually a silverback

0: He's competed on national television plenty of times. His first ever appearance after he went viral as a kid and appeared on the Ellen DeGeneres Show. He invited a bunch of folks who were going viral.
1: Yes.
0: As social media, the internet age blew up, and Mace was one of them. Now he's

0: little bit of a slip up might cost him. We'll see.
1: He may be shaking his head a little bit about that slip up. Otherwise, he looked impressed.
0: It's all about the execution. One of the five elements of being judged.
2: That was dope.
0: I was super close. Like I said, I would hate to be a judge.
2: Yeah. This is interesting. Judges, ready. On the count of three. 1, 2, 3.
0: Mace takes it.
2: Give it up for
1: Mace. All three judges on Mace there.
0: Like I said, I've seen a couple slip-ups.
2: Let's get
0: Easton
2: it.
0: On his movements.
2: Face moves on to the final round.
0: There.
2: Oh, yeah. Next up.
0: Mace on to the finals again for the second time.
2: Zach Ocho.
0: Zach

0: last year. Exactly.
1: It's happening right now.
2: When gravity enters, it has the feeling of a big box of hey.
0: He definitely knows how to make his entrance.
1: Oh, let's see what they got. Two rounds. Who's making it to the finals? Hey, guys, give it up for my DJ Bless One right now.
0: Bless One, like I said, original tracks.
1: He's killing it.
0: All produced by himself.
1: That's right, y'all. Without this music, we wouldn't even be here, making these guys go crazy. And without your energy, they would not be going crazy either. So make some noise for that. That's what I'm talking about.

0: Tekla first.
1: For the novice fan joining us, how do they decide that?
0: I believe they did it in the back, so just to figure out which side goes first. Because a lot of times in breaking battles, people don't want to go first, so they just sit there in front of each other, staring each other down and trying to figure out who's going to go first.
1: And the advantage being that you can see your opponent's moves?
0: Yeah, just being able to respond second is a big advantage, so a lot of people do not want to go first. But if you're confident in your moves and your skills, and you know that you're going to throw something down that nobody can top, you're going to go down first.
1: How similar or dissimilar will the Olympic competition be from this in two short rounds?
0: It'll be pretty similar, just a little bit bigger space, much more judges. They have 9 judges.

0: on the screen when we watch at home.
1: You'll see a dot for each round that each person wins.
0: Gotcha. I think Zeku was impressed by that sequence of gravity, and then he just comes out and does flip.
1: Here we go, Zeku on the floor. Never fazed by who he's going against. He just does his thing.
0: He was inspired to pursue breaking by the movie You Got Served, which, in talking to these guys before this competition, that's a pretty common theme. Movies got them into breaking.
1: I mean, it goes out to the masses. You know, I'm sure after the Olympics, in a couple years, you're going to see a lot of people have that be their answer. Where did you see it first? I see it on TV, the Olympics. Gravity with the last save of the competition right here in the semifinals. Let's see what he's got.
0: Winner meets Mace in the final in a few.

0: these guys both tour around the country together, so it looks like they're having fun together. Loser draw. We'll see.
1: Let's see what they got.
0: Zach, who's eyeballing the judges.
1: Let's see what the judges got.
0: With this crew in the audience.
1: And one, two, three.
0: Zach takes it. That's a big win for Zeku.
1: Give it up, give it up.
2: Takes
1: give
2: down
1: it up.
2: Gravity. I didn't know gravity was defeatable. We will take a quick break. We'll come back.
1: That's right.
2: The championship match, Mace and Zeku.
0: Silverback Invitational.
2: All the moves on ESPN 8, The Ocho.
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2: 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The Ocho presented by Sonic. It is time for the championship matchup here at the Rock Hill Sports and Event Center in Rock Hill, South Carolina. Let's check the bracket, how we got here through the quarterfinals and the semifinals. Mace and Zeku will battle it out for the title here tonight.
0: That's right. And coincidentally, both these guys, when they were younger, were sponsored by Silverback. They were called the Silverback Young Bloods. They used to battle together as kids, and now they're battling as adults in the final battle of the Silverback Invitational.
2: Down to the floor we go. Nemesis with the introductions.

0: right, y'all. I love seeing this. All this love and energy in here. Oh, yeah. Folks, you rocking with us back home. I hope y'all enjoying this. This is something fly. It's something fresh. Right for y'all. But we're about to get into it. It's about to be madness right now. And it's about to go down. Three rounds. Three rounds. That's right. And it's about to get crazy. Big shout out to Silverback B-Boy Events. Oh, yeah. Silverback. With us. We are at the Silverback Invitationals 2024. First place winners get $5,000.
1: Yo, I could use $5,000.
0: That's right, y'all. Make some noise for that.
1: You should have entered. I should have.
0: But without further ado,
1: maybe if
0: let's
1: I
0: get into
1: my
0: it
1: 20-year-old
0: right now.
1: Would have hung in possibly.
0: Let's get Zeku to the floor.
1: You guys are advanced these days.
0: Let's go. Florida, MIA, representing. Next up, we got my man.
1: Bro Breaking Tour, we're halfway done with the year Bro Breaking Tour. So after the Olympics and after this event, we have four more events on the tour. You want to check out the action, www.probreakingtour.com. We're here in Florida, Texas, Las Vegas, and Los Angeles. If you want to see more action like this, you know where to go. You know the brand to trust.
2: What a year it's been for professional breaking. Obviously, the Olympic competition next week that will debut this sport in the Olympic Games.
1: It is buzzing worldwide, and we can feel it, and it's exciting. And you know what? I'm going to have all the feels after this and next week.
2: For someone like you, Cross One, who's been involved in the sport for so long, it must be fulfilling.
1: It is. It's like our life's work coming down the next couple weeks and just spilling over to everybody, just showing them what we love about this culture. Mason not letting loose. Look at that.
2: How's that first start to the championship? That's how many revolutions you think you did there?
1: At least five or six. In a span of half a second. Is that going to come back?
2: Nice. Anything you can do, I can do better.
1: That's called a call and response. So you do one move and somebody does a similar move, that's good.

0: Does that happen a lot? We've seen this get a little personal at times tonight, and Zeku seems to be responding with a purpose.
1: Yeah, a lot of times people call battles conversations, so, you know, be arguing with one another on the floor. Who's louder? With the moves and the movements. Nate's on the comeback.
0: A little applaud there from Zeku for the flip by Mace. They're also showmen. Mace knows how to play to the crowd.
1: Yeah, today with the crowd today, it's equal parts show than it is competition. So. Mixing it up with some footwork. He wants to let everybody know he's not a one-dimensional b-boy. He's got the footwork to go along with the power. Let's see if Zeku responds the same way.
0: Seems like spinning on your head that many times, as they did moments ago, is the hardest thing to do. Is it? What's the hardest move to pull off in a breaking competition?
1: I mean, all this stuff is hard. It just depends on how you train and what you're training, you know? So.
0: There's an element of gymnastics to this, and Zeku is showing us that right now.
1: Gymnastics a little bit of it, but we give it the dance flavor, so we're responding to music and putting our twist to it.
0: We get a round three here in the final.
1: Nice. Mace wants that $5,000. He wants to take that home with him.

0: beat of the music changed drastically there on bass, and he seems to be flowing with it.
1: Yeah, these guys are on the fly. They don't. If the beat skips, they're switching real fast.
0: Yeah, for those new to the sport, they don't pick the music. It isn't a set routine. The DJ plays the music, and they have to adapt on the fly.

0: was a nice final. Zeku and Mace. The Silverback Youngbloods, now Silverback Men.
1: Known each other a long time. A lot of respect there.
0: They've known each other since they were kids. This final is dead. That's super dope that we have Silverback Invitational on TV. And the guys that have been riding with Silverback the longest are in the final. I know Steve's checking it out with a smile on his face.
1: Any lean from what you saw there, who might win this?
0: I can't even say, man, but I know Zeku slipped up a little bit on his third round. You know, Mace, he was mixing it up a little bit. We'll see.
1: Big decision by these judges. $5,000 on the line to the winner.
2: I think it's not even over.

0: Ready.
1: Shout out to everybody watching back home.
0: Break me down, bless. Break me down, bless. Yeah. Folks, if you enjoyed that battle, make some noise!
1: I think everybody was thoroughly entertained.
0: That's right! We bring you nothing but the best here. But judges, you want to know who won? Who's going to win this $5,000 tonight? Yes. Are we ready? From 5, 4, 3, 2, 1, Zeku!
1: Zeku takes it. Big win for Zeku.
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2: We welcome you back to Rock Hill, South Carolina, where moments ago in the Pro Breaking Tour's Silverback Invitational, Zeku took home the title. Cross One. I'm Phil Constantino. You can see some folks still going at it on the floor as we welcome in the champion tonight, Zeku from Miami, Florida. Zeku, congratulations. You told us before in front of big arenas, national TV, that kind of spotlight, it was nothing for you. So what was going through your mind today in those three matches as you came out victorious?
15: Well, Phil, thank you for taking a moment to be here with us and give this exposure to Breakin'. A big shout out to the Pro Breakin' Tour, Snipes, Cross One, and Sweet Lou for putting this opportunity together. We're super grateful for this. I haven't competed in a one-on-one competition in over 2 years. So to come back after 2 years and win against some of the highest level around the world, it's a complete honor. And I give all thanks to the Almighty God for giving me the strength, the courage, the peace, and the internal wisdom to be able to conquer this.
16: Good job. I heard everything you guys are
2: saying. And this setting, national TV, this crowd, it seemed like you were playing off the crowd a little bit. And then in that championship match, you were going back and forth with Mace. Specifically at the very end, the emotions that were flowing.
15: So you're in the final battle, right? When you first start the race, you look next to each other and you see everybody, and you hope to think and you have faith that everybody's prepared well. Everybody has a great diet. Everybody has a great training regimen. But once you start to see everybody compete and you start to see the flaws and the holes, you start to understand that this is more of a mental game than it is physical, right? So all that back and forth that you see, it's all friendly. I'll probably go eat some ice cream with him afterwards. So it's not really like that. It's a mental game, right? So getting in their head, having a good time, and I'm competing, but I'm also performing. These people came here, took time out of their Friday, could have been doing anything else, and they came to watch us. So we got to give them a show.
1: Yeah, big congratulations, Silverback Youngbloods in the building.
15: Hey, throwback.
1: Breakin' MI, you want to give some shouts out?
15: I want to give a big shout out to my mother, to my father, to my brother, to my team that came with me from Breakin' MIA, Johnny Blaze, Yanel, Nels One, Logistics, who is going to be competing in the Olympics on August 9th, representing in the female category, representing Breakin' MIA, and just everybody that believes in everything that what we do. It's very hard. It's very hard what we do. It's not easy, as you can see, and we're devoted to this. So a big shout out, and a shout out to the Olympics. Call me next time. Come on.
1: And freestyle session defending champ.
15: Yes.
1: Everybody wants to know, are you going to come back and defend your title?
15: I don't know. Do we come back and defend the title at freestyle session? We come back? Nell says we come back, so we come back.
1: All right. We'll see you there.
2: Thanks, Zeku. Congratulations.
15: Thank you, fellas. Have a great weekend. Take care. Much love.
2: Winner of $5,000 and that lovely medal around his neck. Let's take a look at the upcoming Pro Breakin' Tour schedule presented by Sonic. Still a few events, four more of them on the year for the Pro Breakin' Tour.
1: Yes, sir. Labor Day weekend, we got B-Boy City, Pro Breakin' Tour Austin. October 5th, we have Las Vegas, Pro Breakin' Tour Las Vegas. 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And November 16th and 17th, we are in Los Angeles for the Freestyle Session World Finals, which all the winners of the Pro Breakin' Tour events will be going down.
2: I think that this event tonight, the Silverback Invitational, lived up to the hype. It was a phenomenal precursor for what will take the center stage in the Olympics next week, the debut in the Olympics of professional breaking.
1: Yeah,
2: Cross One.
1: Thanks
2: Great
1: for
2: job.
1: Having us. Thanks for having us. And I hope you were thoroughly entertained with our culture and our dance.
2: Thanks to our crew, producer David Harris for Cross One. I'm Phil Constantino. We thank you for joining us for the Silverback Invitational. Zeku takes the title here on ESPN8, The Ocho.
17: Welcome to the 2025 New England Speedy Silverball Invitational Championship presented by Stern Pinball. Hi, everybody. I'm Nick Quadrini, joined today with Brody Marion, and we're here at Gamecraft Arcade in Southington, Connecticut, to call the final exciting rounds of the first ever Nesbic. Now, Brody, what makes a Speedy Silverball Championship a little bit different than regular pinball?
18: Well, normally in most regular pinball tournaments, you're aiming for the highest score possible. You're trying to pile up as many points as you really can. This format, you're trying to get to a certain target number and a certain amount of time. So speed's a factor here, unlike every other tournament that I've ever played in. I'm sure you agree with that.
17: Yeah, absolutely. At most arcades, you're not getting kicked off at the 5 minute mark.
18: No, we'll let you play on if you're doing great, of course.
17: That's right. But here at the Speedy Silverball, we got to be a little bit faster. The players are going to have to be more strategic in how they're scoring their points and what strategies they're doing.
18: Going with the strategy. All of our players have been studying this game a lot to try to get to that allotted points in the right amount of time. And now we're going to see if they execute.
17: That's right. And we'll see some repeated strategies, I'm sure, across
18: Absolutely.
17: The players. But when it comes to the rules about what makes the Nesbitt unique, let's take a look at those rules right now. Players have 5 minutes to reach the target score. The player with the fastest time wins the round. A ball must be in play to stop time, unless the score is calculated after the final bonus. If neither player reaches the target score within 5 minutes or finishes their three-ball game, the highest score wins. And now let's discuss today's machine, the Uncanny X-Men. So, Brody, when you're looking at this game, especially under the Nesbitt rules, how are you kind of approaching a strategy here?
18: I think we're going to see a lot of players go for the safety shots in the beginning and also starting a mode as quickly as possible. That middle ramp is probably going to get very worn out today. I think everyone's going to be aiming for that. It's the safest shot in the game. Everything builds into it.
17: Yeah, you know, I think that makes perfect sense, especially the multi-ball gives you that extra ball save. You're not in so much danger. You get a few extra jackpot opportunities. And when we're thinking about the modes, I've been talking to some of the players. I think Sentinel Facility Raid and Genosha are going to be very popular today.
18: As well as the Fiery Assault.
17: Fiery Assault's another big one.
18: I think every player right now has to assume that if you don't beat the mode the first time, you better have a

0: backup on hand, and not, I would say, don't start the same one over again, but we'll see what they choose.
1: That's right, and I'm sure there's going to be a lot of stress and maybe pressure coming down during that 2-3-4 minute mark.
0: You'll see a little bit of panic hit, which usually with these players you'll never see in any tournament, but with that time looming over them, I think you'll see a little bit more than we're used to seeing from them.
1: And now let's take a look at some of the players that we're going to be seeing today. For today's tournament, we had an invitational championship. That means that over 100 players from across New England needed to win their qualifying event at their local competitive place. So today, we only have the 8 best out of those over 100 people who qualified. Let's take a look at who we're going to see play today. Representing Greater Boston, we have Seamus Meter from Central Connecticut, Joe Jokubaitis from Northern Connecticut, Ben Scott. Representing Maine, we have Nate Mills. From New Hampshire, it's Sam Keough. From Rhode Island, Quinn Miller. Western Mass has Patrick Burns. And Vermont has Mike Havens. And not everyone can make it through. Even though these are some of the greatest players across New England, we've cut it down to the top 4. And I've had the opportunity to play against each of these competitors before, and let me tell you, it's no easy task. Let's take a look at what happened in that final qualifying round, the top 8 being cut down to the top 4. Coming in 8th place, it's the guy who got me into pinball, Sam Keough, coming up with a fantastic control during the multi-ball, but ultimately ended up at 35 million short of the target score.
0: And 7th place was Seamus, who only did 36.8 million, but showed off some brilliant ball skills and recoveries. A lot of great saves, but unfortunately just not quite enough.
1: In 6th place, we have Nate. Some fantastic shots here. Great double ramp. Hit the score in time, but just not quite fast enough.
0: In 5th place, we have Patrick, who's only 3.5 seconds shy of making the top 4 cut. He did 500,000 points with 10 seconds left and could not pull it off.
1: And that gives us our 4 finalists. Qualifying in 4th place, it's Mike. Had this fantastic double post save, finishes his Sentinel facility rate, and makes it through to the finals.
0: And 3rd place, we have Ben, who had the most unusual run of the day. He actually got to his 40 million score after draining his ball, hitting the bonus, and due to the rules, had a relaunch, but it kept him in there in top 4 anyways.
1: That's right. And then if we come into our 2nd place finalist, perfect execution by Joe. Hit that mode, hit that multi-ball immediately. Finished off at a smooth 1 minute 45.8 seconds. But talking about perfect execution, Quinn did it just a hair better. Same style play, same strategy, but finished at 145.6, giving him the top seed. So going into our final round, it's going to be Quinn versus Mike and Joe versus Ben. Now let's take a look at that Joe versus Ben matchup.
2: 3, 2, 1, go.
1: And with that, we're off for our semifinal match. All right, straight into the skill shot for Joe, but he's stuck in that animation and loses some seconds on that.
0: Absolutely. Ben just went right up the middle, just like he has been in this entire contest. Already dialing in those shots nice and early, but he has not started his mode just yet.
1: Yeah, the same for Joe. He's kind of struggling to get that ball under control.
0: It's a great save by Ben just there. He almost drained right down that post again. Saved himself there.
1: Nice. Joe's getting a few shots on that Sentinel head, trying to get his multi-ball ready, but that's an early drain out for him, unfortunately.
0: We got Ben in the danger room here. He's not faring much better at this point, and he drained right out. Could not escape the danger room that time.
1: Man.
0: Both players on ball 2.
1: Yeah, it's challenging ball 1. Really didn't do either on either.
0: Ben just got his mode going, and Sentinel Facility Rate, just like we've seen.
1: Same for Joe. Right at the same time, they're able to start their modes.
0: And now you can see both players here are racing to that multi-ball, and Ben drained again. He's going to have to start over and try to play catch-up to Joe at this moment here on ball 3.
1: That's a challenge. Joe, I think, is one shot away from starting his multi-ball. Let's see if he can hit it.
0: There's nothing yet over there. Ben going right back to that middle ramp that's been so reliable for him so far today. He's just trying to get that mode going, trying to catch up to Joe, which has a surprisingly not a big score discrepancy.
1: Well, Joe just started the multi-ball
0: up here.
1: He just started the multi-ball. I think that's where he's going to start to be able to launch those points away.
0: Ben's got one more hit in the Sentinel as well. Just about there. He's going to catch up if he can just get this mode going.
1: Nice. And Joe's taking advantage of the bishop that's on the action button.
0: And Ben is also in multi-ball. Both players in the exact same mode, same multi-ball. This is all going to come down to the control and getting those shots dialed in as quick as they can.
1: That's right.
0: And Joe is panicking, of course.
1: Oh, absolutely. Joe's out of his ball save, so now the next time the ball drains, is out of that multi-ball, loses access to some easy jackpots.
0: Ben still has three balls going here, so he is caught up in a hurry, though.
1: Oh, Joe just launching his balls out of that danger room. No concern at all for him.
0: Yep, Ben just pulled up the exact same shot out of the danger room nice and quick. However, his multi-ball is over. That puts him at a pretty big disadvantage right now.
1: Yeah, Joe's had this multi-ball going for a while. He hasn't hit any big...
0: And there it is. Congratulations to Joe Jakubaitis for being our first Nesbitt finalist.
1: And I'm here with Joe, one of our finalists of the New England Speedy Silver Ball Invitational Championship. Joe, I saw in that first round that you went going for the Sentinel facility mode, trying to get the stack on the multi-ball. What were you thinking going into the second round where scores are a little bit higher, you kind of had to do a little bit more?
2: Well, I pretty much stuck with the same strategy because it seems like it always works for me. Start that mode and go right into multi-ball, and it worked for me, and that's what I'm going to stick with.
1: Nice. So that's what you're planning on going, it's keeping the same strategy going into the finals?
2: Yeah, pretty much. There's always a plan B in case it doesn't work out, so I've something in my back pocket just in case it doesn't go as planned.
1: Nice. Anything you want to share and what you're thinking of in terms of other modes or other strategies you might go for?
2: Well, Ganoche is a high-scoring mode, but you have to be accurate with your shots, which that's not really my forte, but if I have to go for it, I will.
1: Gotcha. Yeah, I've seen that Ganoche, if you hit them all perfectly, you can score 100 million immediately, but otherwise, if you miss a couple of shots, the mode's just not that valuable.
2: That's right, but I feel like I'm on, so I may just go for it.
1: Nice. So it's going to be a little bit of a decision in the moment.
2: That's right, yeah.
1: Nice. I love it. And then when we're thinking about kind of you finished your first game, right, or your second round game, you've got 45 million, target is 60. The last round it was 40, so you're a little bit over that goal, but sitting at 45, how are you feeling in that moment?
2: I was feeling pretty good. Just knocking off shots and just gonna keep it going.
1: Any nerves and kind of not quite hitting the score and sitting and have to, you know, see how your competitor did?
2: A little bit nerves, but I feel like I'm worked pretty well under pressure, so it's not too much of a factor.
1: Clearly, I mean, you did well enough and you made it into the finals. So congratulations, Joe, and good luck in this final round here.
2: Okay. All right, thanks.
1: Up next, it's Quinn Miller and Mike Havens facing off for the second spot in the finals. This is the 2025 New England Speedy Silver Ball Invitational Championship presented by Stern Pinball.
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1: Welcome back to GameCraft in Southington, Connecticut for the 2025 NESPIC. Wow, what a great battle between Ben and Joe. Clash of Connecticut over here, and congratulations to Joe for making it through to the finals. What do you think went wrong for Ben?
0: Immediately, that danger room. Got him right on ball one, never quite got out of there, burned a lot of time too, didn't get any points. Two bad post bounces in the center.
1: Oh,
0: on Joe's side, you really saw him slow it down, get into his shots, get into his routine. And really, that made all the difference here today.
1: That's right. I mean, we saw they were neck and neck for that whole game. And Ben, just a couple of post bounces, you know, could have had him through. But unfortunately, that's the way pinball goes sometimes.
0: It is.
1: You try and get that shot and you miss it.
0: Yep, absolutely.
1: Well, congratulations to Joe. Now let's go see who he's going to be up against in the battle between Quinn and Mike.
22: 3, 2, 1, go.
1: All right, on to the next semifinal game. Let's see who's going to be up against Joe.
0: Absolutely. It looks like Mike is trying to go for that same strategy, trying to dial in that middle shot.
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1: Maybe nervous and just taking it one step at a time.
28: Nerves, not so much. Just feeling my performance could use some improvement through the first two rounds. I mean, happy to be where I am now, but I'm lackluster to this point. So I'm looking like I can still improve.
1: Gotcha. That's a great place to be, especially as we go into this last round. Higher target score, right? There's always more that you can do. How are you approaching your strategy going against that 80 million target?
28: You know, I change it up. Really, it's a feel of the game. It's whatever it gives me is I'm going to try to take it, and then just see where I'm at as I progress and take it from there one shot at a time.
1: And thinking about that in round two, you know, going up against your competitor, Quinn, you're trying to hit this target score of 60, right? You're not quite sure how he's doing. How are you feeling in that moment, not quite hitting your target score?
28: Yeah, I mean, you know, I have my headphones.

0: Here.
1: I got to tell you, the game's playing great. Credit to GameCraft putting together a good game and setting it up real nice. All the shots are fantastic. There's not any that I hate. I like them all. It's really just going to come down to what's necessary at the time and how I'm feeling about it when I make my decisions.
0: Fantastic. I love it. Well, Mike, good luck in the finals, and we'll see you there.
1: Very good. Thanks, Nick.
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4: For Mark Langston, Terry Smith saying thanks so much for listening. Again, the final from Sutter Health Park in West Sacramento. Angels over the A's. The final was 9-7. 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
6: He was with his father, clearly. You hear Jay Wright talk about him. So he and then when you go to the NBA in Dallas and then with Tibbs and now with Mike Brown. When your star player is coachable, every coach will tell you it makes everything so much better. Jeff Van Gundy used to talk about the reason he succeeded as coach was because Patrick Ewing allowed him to coach him. And Jalen allows these guys to coach him. And that filters down throughout the entire roster. And when that happens, it brings about uniformity with the coaching staff and the players.
7: And that's what, you know, Mike Brown, he's been criticized for this at times in his coaching career. And yes, he may not have been the first choice to be the replacement for Tibbs. But Mike Brown has, you know, because Mike Brown is never going to walk in a room and command the room. He's not going to make you think he's Pat Riley. That is not who he is. He did not have a dynamic playing career. His coaching career has had high moments, but, you know, there's been low moments. The guy's been fired.

0: number of, I think he's been fired four times. Okay. But the one thing that Mike Brown can do is he can collaborate with a star player. It just has to be a star player that wants to collaborate with him and can work together. And whether or not it was something that was foreseen, Jalen Brunson is a hell of a player to collaborate with because he's got incredible leadership qualities. And, you know, Mike wants his star to take that on. He wants to have his assistant coaches play big roles. He is, you know, corny and goofy and all that kind of stuff, but he's also very egoless. And so I think, against all odds, I think Mike Brown and Jalen Brunson ended up being quite a pairing.
1: He's the most collaborative coach I've ever seen. And as you say, with the players, he not only listens to the players, he not only listens to all of his assistants, he implements what they say. And then when it happens and it succeeds, he gives them credit. He doesn't take the credit. When things aren't going well, he never says, you know, the assistant coach's idea didn't work well. The buck stops with me. I need to be better. He did an incredible job. And, you know, I asked about the mental toughness stuff. How do we measure the greatness of a coach? You know, clearly wins and losses. Is there much more that we can do with that? Yeah, you can see, all right, they might be losing, but boy, do they play hard every night. That's another thing. But it's an everyday thing. Like, does the coach set an atmosphere where they enjoy coming to practice? They feel like the coach is behind them and supports them, whether it's, you know, through an injury, whether it's through yelling at refs after a non-call. There's so many other intangibles that a coach has, and he seems to have that, where they seem to love being around each other in the locker room, at practice, on the road. And there's no question a coach takes part in that. And I think his ability to make everybody in the whole organization feel like they were a part of it is a big reason why he had that kind of success with them.
2: You know, it's funny. I remember that road trip you're talking about in late March. I actually saw the middle game of that trip, which was a loss in Oklahoma City. And I believe Mike Brown got two tees during the regular season. They were both against the Thunder. And this was one of those, it was a national game, so I got to sit like right behind the bench, you know, that seat where I'm always like doing this, trying to lean in and hear what the coaches said.
1: I watched that game at home. You were on TV more on camera than I'm on you.
2: No, they said it was much higher rated than normal because of that. but anyways, so Mike Brown goes ballistic on the refs at one point and gets teed up. And then he comes in post game and said, you know, we wasted way too much energy on the refs tonight. And he basically said, hey, you know, I was like, y'all want to pitch with the refs? Fine. I'll do it with you. I'll get teed up too. But you know, but his thing was like, I'll get in the fight with you. But then we're also going to talk about, hey, we wasted too much energy on the refs. And you know, I think the relationship with Mike Brown and Brunson was probably pretty smooth and easy. I think the relationship with Cat and Mike Brown really took some trial and error. And I shouldn't say relationship as much as I should say like the collaboration, you know, how to maximize Cat within the framework of that team, I think did take a while for them to figure out. And it really clicked at the perfect time, you know, midway through that first round playoff series.
1: There's no doubt. But he said it all season long. He said, I'm still learning about this team. You don't learn it right away. Sometimes it clicks quicker, but with Towns and him trying to wait, Mike Brown wanted to play, it took a heck of a long time. And look in the end result. I didn't look at the statistics after all the playoff games, the 19, but going into the last game, I think Towns averaged under 17 points per game. If you would have told me or most people that Karl Anthony Towns in the playoff run would average under 17 points per game, the answer would have been, well, did they get knocked out in the first round or the second round? I was one that thought for them to achieve this, he would have to be the number two guy in a big way, average 25 a game or something close to that. Instead, he averaged that.
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15: Your Lakers. 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
16: Reeves has got it. Alley-oop to Bronny. Slam dunk.
15: Your home.
16: Perfectly executed. Reeves on the alley. Bronny on the oop.
15: ESPN LA.
17: I'm Nick DeLuca. Wyndham Clark claims the U.S. Open crown. Clark wins at Shinnecock Hills, finishing the tournament 4-under despite a 3-over 73 in his final round today. Clark entered the day with a 7-shot lead, but Sam Burns closed the gap. Clark wins wire-to-wire by a stroke, his second U.S. Open title and second career major title. Burns falling short in second at 3-under for the week. Tom Kim 1-under. Finishing in third, the only three players under par for the tournament. In the NHL, the Tkachuk brothers teaming up. Panthers are trading for Senators captain Brady Tkachuk return, including a pair of first-round picks in Friday's draft, number 9 and number 25, a 2029 first-round pick and a future second. ESPN's Greg Wyshynski surprised to see Brady headed to Sunrise.
18: There was some smoke there insofar as him wanting to move to an American market. That it's the Florida Panthers, that they're actually united, and the Tkachuk brothers, I think it's a bit of a surprise. There were other teams that were rumored to be in on him that he was interested in going to, including the Stanley Cup champion Carolina Hurricanes, including the Vegas Golden Knights. But, you know, this makes a lot of sense.
17: Tkachuk in the middle of a 7-year deal carrying an $8.2 million cap hit. Panthers missed the playoffs this past season after winning back-to-back Stanley Cups. Sunday night baseball in Philadelphia. The Mets and the Phillies threw a half. Mets scoreless. Zach Wheeler with a pair of strikeouts in the top of the first. David Peterson to take the hill for the Mets. Play-by-play on ESPN Radio affiliates.
19: Hey, it's Michelle Smallman, and coming up Monday, how should the Lakers approach their offseason? We asked one of their biggest fans, Ice Cube, when he joins us at 9:30 a.m. Eastern. It's on Sportsmanlike, 6 a.m. Eastern, right here on ESPN Radio, ESPN2, and ESPNU.

0: There's been the clip that's gone around from when you went on Jalen and Josh's pod. I think it was like middle of last season where you talked about the connection they've had with the fans and the sort of the impact this team has had on the fans. I think you would agree that this team has some similarities to at least the team from the 90s with Patrick and those guys. And I think you would also agree that that kind of group resonates here in a different way than maybe sort of what people would typically think a New York fan base would think would be interested in if they don't live here and be part of being here. Why is this group and why was that 90s group? Like, why are teams like that teams that resonate here in a way people might not expect?
1: Yeah, I'm glad you said that, Tim, because people don't remember that 94 team. The city was electric every night. It was, and with, you know, the whole fan base thought they were going to win. They're up 3-2 in the finals, but it was electric. Now it's so much different because social media shows us everything that's going on. I mean, you know, you saw in your neighborhood, in your section of the city or whatever, how much, now you can see it everywhere all over New York. So it seems like it's bigger, and it probably is bigger because that team didn't finish it off. But that whole season was just as big. And this team is, you know, I don't want to be cliche-ist, but it's the way they carry themselves as players. It's the way they carry themselves as men. The way they get interviewed, their humility, never being satisfied, always giving credit to each other. You know, when you talk about the players, when they ask about their teammate, they love to talk about their teammates. Jalen Brunson leads the way in that. Ask him a question about himself.
2: Right.
1: He gives the most boring answer. If he gives an answer, ask him about one of his teammates, and you're going to get a great soundbite because that's what they all do.
3: If it's Josh Hart, he's going to talk some smack first.
1: Right.
3: And maybe slowly. But, you know, like when he came in the press conference room after they clinched, after this guy just had 45 in the elimination game, and he comes in there, he's kind of got a smirk. He says, do I talk my bleep or do I be myself? And everybody's like, talk your talk. And he was up there and he was same old. It's funny. Rick Brunson once told me, he didn't get that from me. That's Jay Wright programming.
1: Yeah, what he's done too is he's given birth to so many of this younger generation who will be fans of him, fans of the Knicks and fans of NBA basketball for the rest of their lives. You know, there are certain players that do that in their cities, and there's many of them. But when they come in and they carry themselves the way he does and they perform under pressure the way he does, you're fans for the rest of your life, and that's, it's such a great thing for the game.
4: Well, Mike, thank you so much for joining us. You've you're very busy. I will say, other than Dave Fried and the advanced scouts, because nobody travels more than the advanced scouts, I'm not sure there's somebody involved with the NBA who travels more than you. So I hope you have been getting some time at home at least.
1: Yes, for sure. It's a labor of love. I fell in love with the game a long, long time ago, and I get such joy, especially as you said, Brian, at the top, when you see these people and they win a championship every year. It's the most gratifying thing for me to see how important it is to so many people. So always appreciate you guys. Thanks so much.
4: Get some golf in. All right. Thank you so much to Mike Breen. What a week it's been for Mike Breen. He's seen everything there is to see in pro basketball, except this, I think, is the way to look at it. Okay. So let's take a look back to the NBA offseason that we are now 100% focused on now that the Knicks parade is in the books. I want to talk to you guys about a team that I think is one of the more fascinating teams that could go either way and could end up looking a lot different or not in a couple of weeks' time, and that's the LA Clippers. And for the last 6-8 months, every time you say the LA Clippers, people really just think of, well, what's going on with the aspiration case? And we are expecting resolution shortly. Bontemps, isn't that fair to say, since Adam Silver
5: Are we?
4: Well, I mean, Adam Silver went on the record and said, it's time to wrap it up, boys.
0: He did say that, but I think it depends on what your definition of soon is. I suspect it's not going to be
4: It won't be today.
0: I don't think it's going to be before the draft, and I suspect it's not going to be before free agency was largely concluded. It's my guess. It's just a guess. I don't know aggregators. I don't know. Use the window thing. I don't know what's happening. but I would guess it's not going to be in the next couple of weeks.
4: Well, anyway, the Clippers have lived with that cloud hanging over their head for months now, and at midseason began a significant change to the organization when they traded James Harden for Darius Garland, who's 9 years younger, traded Ivica Zubac for draft picks, which primarily is going to be the prize is going to be the number five pick in this year's draft, and Ben Mathurin, who is coming off his fourth season, restricted free agent this year. They got much younger. And here's where I think their future is going to hinge. Not hinge, but they're going to show their hand. They have three guys on their roster who are in their mid to late 30s who they have a team option on that they can release and not owe a single dollar. That's Brook Lopez, Bogdan Bogdanović, and Nicholas Batum. Between the three of them, Bontemps, I think it's like 40 million.
0: I'll give you the exact dollar amount right now. Between Bogdanović, Nick Batum, Brook Lopez, and then, I mean, for those three guys, there's a couple smaller deals, but for those three guys, it's about $30 million.
4: Okay, it's $30 million. They also have Bradley Beal on their books at $6 million coming off that hip injury.
0: He's got a player option, and Ben Mathurin is a restricted free agent that they could wipe away.
4: Yeah, they're going to keep Ben Mathurin.
0: Well, if they want to maximize their cap space.
4: Well, the point is
0: that if they're trying to maximize their cap space, that they would do those other three options. And if they wipe away Ben Mathurin, that gets them to about where we're talking about.
4: I think they want to keep Ben Mathurin, but let's put that aside. I think sure. The point is, if they, by the way, what if Bradley Beal picked up his option and then they waived him? He could be getting paid by two teams. He's not playing
3: and
4: for.
3: And a third when he gets picked up by somebody else.
4: Yeah, but they could pay. But the point is that they could, if they wanted to, wipe out a whole bunch of guys in their 30s, open up roster space and cap space to sign younger players or trade for younger players.
0: Not a ton of space, though. They'd only probably be able to sign one or two guys. I mean, it would be interesting if they decided to go that way.
4: Right, but the point is that are they intending to go young or not? They've begun to go young. And whoever they draft with number five pick is going to be what they hope, I'm sure, is a future cornerstone of the franchise. It's probably going to be a guard. The second layer of prospects, picks 5 through 8 through 9 or so, are guards. They're different sizes, they're different skill sets, but they're guards. And they've got Darius Garland sitting there, obviously, as their franchise point guard for the moment. He's under a maximum contract. So if they draft a point guard, you wonder what happens with Darius Garland, but
0: they also could just to lay out the tier, the rough tier. It seems like right now is those various guards: Keaton Wagler, Darius Acuff, Mikal Brown, Kingston Flemings, maybe Braden Burries, but he's probably a little lower guard from Arizona, and then Ade Mara, the center from Michigan, seems like he's going to be somewhere potentially in the top 10, and Nate Amendt, the 6'10" forward from Tennessee, is going to be somewhere in the top 10. So there are at least a couple potential options on the board that if they decide to go another way, they could. And I think they've had a man in at some point for a workout. So there's at least that possibility.
4: Right. So they also could trade back. You know, that's one of the things I don't think we're going to see.
0: They could trade out.
4: They could trade out.
0: I'm saying if they make a big splash trade, the fifth pick would be primary piece of that.
4: True. And in that case, if they're trading out, they're likely keeping those veterans, because if they're trading out, they're probably trading for guys who can help them immediately.
0: You would think.
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0: What I'm saying is that the Clippers are going to, they have a couple of different options where they can go with their organization. And when they make these decisions on these option guys, we're going to have an idea of which way they're leaning, whether they're leaning hard into the young guys or whether that's a partial pivot. And the reason that is interesting, more than just like filling, you know, Clipper fan blogs, is that if they are pivoting out of the veteran guys, what does that mean for Kawhi Leonard? Kawhi Leonard is coming off a season and a half. He missed, you know, the beginning of the 2024-25 season, recovering from the most recent knee surgery. But ever since he's come back, he's been awesome. And he is 33, I think, turning 34?
1: He's about to turn 35.
0: 35, okay. So
1: turns 35 on June 29th.
0: When you have a player of this level of talent ongoing in the last year of his contract, and he's got this last year at $50 million, no options, you typically would want to extend him. And if you don't want to extend him, you'd think about trading him. This is an extender trade situation. Now, there's obviously a huge asterisk on that because we've got this aspiration investigation. And we don't know whether or not he could potentially face some sort of sanction. I will just point out that this is frequently compared to the Joe Smith situation from 25 years ago. Joe Smith was not personally punished. His contract was voided, but it was an undervalued contract. That was the whole point. He wasn't suspended or anything. So that's really what the question is. Yes, it's interesting to see which direction the Clippers go as a franchise, what they're going to do with the number five pick. But really, this is a question, Bontemps, about Kawhi Leonard.
1: Yeah, and it's like you said, it really boils down to, do the Clippers sort of double down on the Kawhi Leonard experience and have him presumably around for a few more years and go forward with him as the centerpiece of their team? Or do they pivot in the other direction towards being younger, having Darius Garland, who's, you know, has made an all-star team before, and if he gets back to being healthy, is a very dynamic guard, plus whoever they draft at five, plus whatever they get back for Kawhi and what they do this summer. And I think certainly we've spent a lot of time wondering about what happens with Giannis. And I think if there is resolution for that, we find out what's going on with him, where the teams that have been interested in Giannis, in theory, would be interested in Kawhi plus others. And it could lead to some potentially interesting outcomes if he does actually wind up on the market. Because if he is healthy, like, you could argue he was better than Giannis last year when he was healthy. He was one of the five or six best players on the planet last year when he was on the court and playing, and he played a lot of games. So, you know, there's always going to be the health question with him and how much he's going to be able to play, especially as he's going into his age 35 season. But when he's on the court, he's still a killer, and he could really swing things in a direction depending on where he winds up if the Clippers do in fact decide to move on from him.
2: Now, he's due $50.3 million this season. You guys might remember the exact numbers, but that was slightly less than max. Not a lot less than max, but it was slightly less than max. My understanding is, if there's going to be an extension, there's going to be some like legitimate negotiations. This isn't just going to be like, yeah, can you take a little haircut? Like, he's going to have to take a pay cut, I believe, to end up extending with the Clippers. So, you know, we'll see. I think it's extending with a pay cut or explore the trade market. I think those are the two real options. And obviously, with this youth movement, they've positioned themselves to where, hey, if it's explore the trade market, they've already kind of started the post-Kawhi transition, despite the fact that they, you know, they still have some picks that they owe.
0: Well, the question would become, what would the Kawhi Leonard trade market be? And would it be something that you would explore before free agency or after free agency? And would a team be willing to trade for him, not knowing what the aspiration investigation would lead to?
1: I think it's less about aspiration personally, because I would agree with you. I don't think the NBA, whatever's going to happen with the aspiration case, whatever punishment will or will not come down on the Clippers, I don't think the NBA is going to go to war with the Players Association, which I think voiding Kawhi's contract and like trying to do anything to Kawhi, I think would go in that direction. Or if he gets traded to some other team and then they void his contract, like that would cause a whole series of complicating events that I don't think the NBA is going to try to do. So I think the biggest question is, look, if the Clippers are trading Kawhi, right, they're obviously not going to get like Rudy Gobert trade value back, for example, for him, right? He's a 35-year-old guy who's had an injury history. And but is he going to be willing to extend wherever he gets traded? And if he is willing to extend, like assuming then the team would get a deal done as part of the trade, I think that is the bigger part of figuring out where he would wind up. Because look, I mean, I covered Kawhi in Toronto. We know how that went. We know how it was in San Antonio the year before, right? Like he was hell-bent on getting to L.A. and he wanted to be in L.A. and that was where he was going to be. So I think it's a very open question as to whether he will want to play anywhere else. And I think that's the first thing you have to ask is going into this, all right, if I'm going to give up anything of real value for this guy, is he going to be willing to play here for more than this year? So if the answer is no, then I'm not going to give up very much to trade for him. So that I think is the more than the aspiration stuff. I think it's that is if the Clippers are talking to other teams about him, are there places he'd be willing to go and willing to extend there? And if the answer is yes, then I think you could see something potentially happen if they decide to do that. If the answer is no, it might be better for the Clippers to just hang on to him and they don't have to pick next year anyway and try to make the playoffs and figure it out after that.
2: Well, and this is where the Warriors come into the conversation. And Anthony Slater's got a story kind of mapping out different offseason potential scenarios for the Warriors. Got that on ESPN.com today. And he brings up the Kawhi Leonard option. You know, and as Slater reports in here, like they had discussions and Ballmer basically put the kibosh on it before it got too advanced before the deadline. But, you know, first of all, you got to get to the number $50 million. You know, it's right back to like the guys that are going to have to go out the door.
0: Well, we all remember the Draymond Green is this goodbye press conference right before the trade deadline, because Draymond, you know, whether or not I don't know what was communicated to him, but he understood that if the Bucks called that they potentially would move him. So that Rubicon has been crossed.
2: Yeah, because Draymond Green's good at math. You know, I mean, it's like what's communicated or what's not. Like Draymond Green is a businessman who understands the way that the cap works and the way that the trade math works. And he understands what his, you know, what his contract is. And, you know, especially now with Jimmy Butler being pretty early in a recovery from an ACL, like Draymond would almost certainly have to be in that deal.
1: Now, I'm going to push back on that a little bit. Let me get
2: one last sentence out. Slater did report that Draymond's expected to pick up his player option as opposed to, you know, some kind of like decline and, decline in new deal at a smaller number.
1: I would say if the Warriors end up doing a Kawhi Leonard trade, the very obvious thing to do would be to send Jimmy Butler back with draft compensation, and that would be the trade. I don't think it would involve Draymond Green. Because again, the Warriors, it doesn't do the Warriors a lot of good at that point. If you trade for Kawhi, okay, you have Kawhi, you see when Jimmy Butler comes back. But the Warriors would then have a 35-year-old Kawhi Leonard and a, whatever, 36, 37-year-old Stephen Curry. The idea they're then going to wait to have 36-year-old Jimmy Butler come back from the ACL and see where he's at. Like, I think you would just flip him to the Clippers, and then the Clippers, in theory, could get Jimmy back on the court maybe a month before the trade deadline, and then they could maybe flip him again if they want, or they could keep him. But, I mean, to me, that seems like a very simple trade if they decide to do that, and then you figure out what the draft compensation is.
0: Well, let me just say this. You remember Bontemps pretty well. I don't think you were fully covering the Nets yet, but you remember Carmelo Anthony. The Nets were all in on Carmelo Anthony. Our colleague Bobby Marks was involved with that in the Nets front
1: office.
0: That's
1: right. I was living in New York City, working at the New York Post for that whole saga.
0: They tried like crazy to trade for Carmelo. They were going to be moving to Brooklyn. They wanted a signature star. They were seeking a meeting. You know, the Carmelo only had 1 year on his contract. He, you know, was not going to say he wanted to be in New Jersey. And there was a meeting scheduled. Do you remember? It was like supposedly going to be this meeting mid-season. There was going to be a meeting between the Nets and Carmelo where they were going to like pitch Melo. They'd already missed out on LeBron and Bosch and Wade the summer before. And basically Carmelo was like, I'm not coming. And famously, Mikhail Prokhorov called a press conference and said the meeting with Carmelo was hereby canceled, which is when Melo found out it was canceled, I'm pretty sure. Anyway, later that day or the next day, the Utah Jazz quietly called up and said, hey, that stuff that you were going to trade for Carmelo, was that stuff?
1: What about Darren Williams?
0: Is it still available? And they're like, because we have this guy who doesn't like our head coach. And they like shock traded for Darren Williams out of the clear blue sky.
1: In the middle of the night.
0: Yep. Within 72 hours, right, of that press conference, I feel like, or was pretty close to that. And so I'll just say, if there's a bunch of teams offering stuff for Giannis, and then Giannis either doesn't get traded or gets traded somewhere else, those teams, like Golden State, like Miami, maybe they see what the Clippers are interested in. Because, you know, or someplace else. You know, it may not be Kawhi, maybe another player.
2: Would you think Boston would be in that mix?
0: I do not. I mean, I understand that there's this sort of heat around, so to speak, this heat around Jaylen Brown and the Celtics. Brad Stevens is a cool customer. He doesn't act rashly. He's not responsive. I know that there's a possibility Jaylen Brown's not going to finish his career as a Celtic. I know there's a possibility if the Celtics don't want to give him an extension this summer, that we talked about the other day on the pod, that could be a thing. I am not a believer that Jaylen Brown is not going to be a Celtic at the start of the season. That was a weird double negative. I believe there's a good, very good chance Jaylen Brown is staying put with Jason Tatum.
3: Right.
0: Now, other moves that the Celtics might make, that's a different story. All right. Thank you so much to all of our producers, Mark Tucker, Jackson, et al. Thank you very much. To Bontemps and McMahon, thank you.
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8: 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Grainger, for the ones who get it done.
9: 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Faygo Super Pop and Bubble Pop have arrived on the scene, bursting with bold, bubbly sweetness. 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
10: A bandwagon fan. The biggest insult in sports. But this summer, during the FIFA World Cup, it's an invitation, America. Never watched soccer before? Perfect. Think a corner kick is a karate move? Sure, why not? Prefer sports where players can use their hands? Me too. Just here for the snacks? Now we're talking. So grab a bag of Lay's and jump on the bandwagon. We're undefeated. Lay's, the official sponsor of the FIFA World Cup 2026.
11: Correspondent Bob Woodruff. I sustained a life-threatening injury while reporting from Iraq in 2006. 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It's time we had theirs. Please join us as part of the Got Your Six initiative. 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
3: I'm Nick DeLuca. Wyndham Clark claims the U.S. Open, winning at Shinnecock Hills, finishing the tournament 4-under despite a 3-over 73 today. Clark entering the day with a 7-shot lead. Sam Burns closed in and closed it to 1, but Clark wins by a stroke. His second U.S. Open title is won twice in only 6 starts at the U.S. Open. Only John McDermott and Walter Hagen, along with Ernie Els, have done it in fewer starts. Second major title overall for Clark. Burns falling short in second at 3-under. Tom Kim 1-under finishing in third. The only 3 players under par for the tournament in Long Island. In the NHL, the Tkachuk brothers coming together in Florida. The Panthers trading for Senators captain Brady Tkachuk return, including both of Florida's first-round picks in Friday's draft, the number 9 choice and the number 25 selection, plus a 2029 first-round pick and a future second-round pick. Tkachuk in the middle of a 7-year deal carrying an $8.2 million cap hit. The Panthers missed the playoffs this past season after winning back-to-back Stanley Cups and making a splash to begin the offseason. In baseball, Sunday Night Baseball in Philadelphia, the Phillies and the Mets wrapping their series at Citizens Bank Park. The Phillies out to an early 2-0 lead in the bottom of the second inning. Alec Boehm reaching on an infield single, scoring on an error, and Mundo Sosa reaching on an infield single to score. Kyle Schwarber as well.
13: Hey, it's Michelle Smallman, and coming up Monday, everyone is telling us that the 2026 NBA draft is filled with generational talent, but is there a clear-cut number one choice? We'll talk about it on Unsportsmanlike, 6 a.m. Eastern, right here on ESPN Radio, ESPN2, and ESPNU.
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